0: for California basketball. We're about to unveil that. But if we really think about it, I don't know if Leaker collected time for the 14 since I've been around.
1: Along those lines, joining us from Dallas, Texas, Ben, actually, you're in Los Angeles right now.
2: I'm in another one of the hubs.
1: Yeah, that's right. We're all in the Pacific Division's lay of the land right now. As I ask this to you, Ben McMahon, can you tell me who the current Pacific Division champion is?
2: Howdy, partners. You keep on trying to get me with this. I'm going to say it's the Los Angeles Lakers.
1: You are correct. Proudly,
0: 52 games.
2: I think it was 53.
1: Despite Luka's late injury, mid-season injury, and then another late injury, they were able to overcome and claim the Pacific Division. 53 wins.
0: I believe I heard that was the most regular season win for a Luka Doncic team ever, which is kind of crazy considering the finals.
1: Great stat.
0: It's also, you know, I would say credit to J.J. Redick. He has seemed to, like, squeeze out regular season wins.
2: I mean, squeezed out a playoff win without Luka in uniform. Playoff series wins.
1: J.J.'s done well. I think J.J. has acquitted himself very well. I think I'll tell you one thing. Whether it's in Los Angeles, I think J.J. Redick's been coaching a long time. If he wants to, like, you know.
2: We're going to say that he just drives himself so crazy. Well, I think
1: will the winner of this year's Pacific Division title win 53 games or, in fact, 50 games later?
0: I would take the under 53. I would take the defending champion Lakers to probably be the champs again. What's their... I mean, y'all are probably going to make it over 100.
2: Their own runner was in the mid-40s.
1: Yeah, I'm just saying, like, there's, you know, you're not... You know, last year, all these Western teams got the most and got to play Utah four times. All those East teams that were tanking, like
2: Memphis was tanking hard. There was, you know, they weren't alone.
1: Memphis was tanking so hard.
2: Yeah.
1: I don't know if Memphis is going to win that many more games this year, but they're not going to be trying to lose.
2: Right.
1: Okay, so let's start with the Lakers. Slater, very different roster. They won 53 games and turned over a big chunk of their roster. I have a basic question here. Walker Kessler, we know, fits with Luka. It was premium choice. Obviously, they paid a premium to give him first two swaps. $130 million. They re-signed Austin Rivers. The other acquisitions that they made: Quentin Grimes, Colin Sexton,
0: Mamusheli.
1: Do those guys fit with Luka?
2: Yes, you Slater.
1: Well, go ahead.
0: Mama,
1: I should have asked you.
0: McMahon may be related to some of those Dallas teams that Luka kind of dragged their talent further than we would have predicted. I think in a vacuum, you could say each player has his own skill set that can help Luka. Right, Mama, he's a bigger player who can shoot it. It's helpful. Quentin Grimes, I think, is a nice little 3-and-D piece. He's going to be a little higher on their pecking order than he probably should be. He played with Luka, right? You know, so there's a little bit of history.
2: Very briefly, half a seed.
0: Yeah, Colin Sexton, you know, he's final, like, best scorer at his price tag, but at the same time, this team need to use that price tag for another, like, go-get-it score when they have, you know, the team built around Luka and Austin Reeves. So the collective doesn't necessarily fit, even though I think almost every player you can make an argument is decent.
2: You know, Quentin Grimes is certainly a three. He's got a reputation for being a good defender. You know, the Dallas coaches did not share that opinion. I'm just to be real honest with you. They felt like he's pretty overrated defensively. He needs to prove that wrong in the Lakers, or with the Lakers. The things you need to surround Luka with are another legitimate playmaker. They've got Austin Reeves. They've got great chemistry. check.
1: Yeah, he's already there. Just for the record.
2: Right, a rim protecting, rim running big man. That's why they went out and got Walker Kessler. I'll give that a check. I will also say Kessler needs to be a much better screener than he had been in Utah. He needs to focus on that aspect of the job. That's going to be awfully important. And I still think he needs to improve defensively. He's a great shot blocker. He needs to be a great defensive anchor. There's a difference. He needs to be a great defensive anchor. Length, athleticism, and shooting. You can argue they got the shooting part. This is not a team that has length and athleticism on the wings. How they're going to get it at this point, I don't know. Who's their best on-ball defender?
0: I mean, Matisse Thybulle could, you know, theoretically.
1: They got
0: Zaire Williams.
1: They're hoping for these minimum signings to help. How does hoping for minimum signings to help work? I mean, you know, sometimes.
2: I think that was a good swing for them because he is a really good defender. The problem is the problems that he solves on the defensive end is he creating more problems on the offensive end. Because let's be honest, you're playing 4-on-5 offensively. Teams don't go around.
0: Yeah, I mean, at the risk of triggering the Brian Windhorst job at Kamiga Clock, I mean, they went after Kamiga hard this summer. I told you, they know how thin they were at the power forward position, right? They made the same pitch that the Timberwolves did. Like, come please be the starting power forward. So they're going to have to try to patch it without him. That's what I mentioned. Zaire Williams, Matisse Thybulle.
1: How did you feel about Kamiga's explanation for choosing Minnesota over the Lakers?
0: Jonathan Kamiga, you know, I know him pretty well. Like, he's just, like, extremely diplomatic. Yeah, I didn't take anything from his press conference with any, like, type of, like, real, like, substance to it.
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6: 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Ravens and the Falcons tonight at Mercedes-Benz Stadium. Derrick Henry, of course, going to pick up part of the low with Lamar Jackson being out once again. But the other running back that everybody's got their eye on, including first-year Baltimore head coach Jesse Minter, got to get ready for Bijan Robinson.
7: We got a wide range of schemes to get him running downhill, and especially like the stretch play where you're running towards the numbers, and you get a lot of different ways to cut that play. Take it all the way outside. He's got speed to break it once he gets out. I mean, he's an elite player with a good offensive line and a bunch of other good players around him. And then the quarterback has really, you can just sense like a confidence in that offense of him out there these last couple games. You know, CS is a great challenge and a great opportunity for us to play, to continue to chase improvement and play the way that we need to play our defense.
6: Falcons are averaging 3 points per game with Michael Penix Jr. starting, but Bijan Robinson is the star of the show, and primetime seems to suit him really well. In watching what he is capable of doing, in many ways, it's been eye-popping. I'm talking with head coach Kevin Stefanski this week, and asked with the combination of strength, speed, size, the ability to turn on a dime, have we even come close to seeing the ceiling for what Bijan can do?
8: I can only tell you from my background. I've spent a lot of time. I was around Adrian Peterson for a long time. I was around Nick Chubb for a long time. All these guys are great in their own right, and they're unique in their own right. I can appreciate, to the question, I can appreciate the different styles that I as a coach and we as fans have been able to witness. And Bergeron is very unique. Not many humans possess the home run speed, the ability to cut, the power to run behind his pads. There's some runs all four of these last weeks where it's not blocked right, and then you sit your captain of defense, and you got to put your head down, and you got to turn those legs. And we call them dirty runs. There's some dirty runs that maybe gave six, and they have no reason to gain six. They have no right to gain six, but he puts his head down and turns those legs. So that package of power, speed, ability to fall forward, and then when he does pass, he catches the ball in the backfield. It's very, very rare. I'm glad we got it.
2: I bet you are. The running of this offense, Mike has come back from his injury, and after the first couple of throws, he has looked tremendously comfortable in what he's doing. Is that a function of the experience that he's had? I mean, you're new. How new is your system for him?
8: Sure, I would give Mike a ton of credit. I give Mike and the coaches a ton of credit. They've worked very hard since the spring. You know, this was a new system for everybody in our quarterback room. So understanding the nuance, understanding the whys behind all of these plays, and then just sheer work and reps and getting the under center footwork correct in the run game, understanding the cams, getting past or getting to a different run. I think it's just a lot of work. So if Mike looks comfortable, it's the product of a lot of work that he's done. Really through the spring, through the summer, and into the season.
2: You come from having had some success in your job previously as the head coach of the Cleveland Browns. And a lot of people are saying, you know, the situation, circumstance didn't make it easy for him in that spot. The quarterback situation, all of it. And you've been a coach of the year. You've been a playoff coach. Was it a learning experience for you that you've been able to take from and apply immediately to taking over this job? And
8: I'm so blessed to have this job. I'm so blessed to have been the coach of the Browns for 6 seasons. I learn every single day in the job. I really do. I feel like if we're not learning, we're not trying to be the best version of ourselves, or we're shortchanging our franchise. So I'm very proud of the things we've accomplished. There's things I have to be better at. And, I can't tell you how happy I am to be with this group, working every single day with these guys. But the past is the past. I've learned, and I will continue to learn every single day. But really excited about where we are.
2: Kev, as always, enjoy talking to you. Congratulations on the success at this point. Good luck the rest of the way.
8: Appreciate it, Scott.
2: Stefanski is watching his team turn it around in a gigantic way. 35 points at Green Bay in prime time. 45 points at New Orleans in prime time. Now they get it back home again. You want some idea of what kind of year this team has been on? Just listen to this. John Robinson and Drake London have more total yards per game combined in the last 2 weeks. Half of the teams in the National Football League. This is going to be interesting tonight as they come in front of the home crowd and take on the Ravens. When we come back, we're going to rejoin the field. 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
15: 27 seconds left. Ravens lead 21-20. First and 10 from the 33. Moving pocket. Ryan throwing. Tom moves. Caught by White at the 10. White turns it upfield. Touchdown, Atlanta. 33 yards. And the Falcons have answered. 26-21. 20 seconds to the play. Atlanta has come right back.
16: I'm Eagle with the ball right here on Westwood One. The only previous primetime meeting between the Falcons and Ravens came in November of 2010. The two teams staged a thriller in the Georgia Dome on Thursday night. After jumping by 13 in the fourth, Baltimore took a 21-20 lead with just 105 left when Joe Flacco found Todd Heap in the end zone. Matt Ryan responded by driving Atlanta 80 yards in just 45 seconds, counting off the march with that Roddy White touchdown that was 20 seconds ago. Ryan and Flacco, the only two first-round quarterbacks from the draft 2 years prior, each threw three touchdown passes in their first head-to-head meeting. 38 receiving yards with two scores, including that game winner. Both teams did go on to reach the playoffs that season. Tonight's memorable moment in football history is sponsored by RK0 Proof. Some moments are too good to forget. Make every memory count with great taste and zero alcohol. Drink differently. Drink RK. We'll get an opportunity to do primetime once again, and there's one guy that's not shying away from it. It's probably Bijan Robinson. Last four primetime games, 764 scrimmage yards and 7 touchdowns. Anything slow him or these Falcons down? Let's find out as we head back to Mercedes-Benz Stadium and turn it over to the guys calling the action, Ryan Radke and Derek Radke. Guys,
17: Scott, welcome to Atlanta for what should be an intriguing Week 5 matchup between the Ravens and the Falcons. 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All right, Derek Radke, let's talk about what you need to do to win tonight. Let's start with the Baltimore Ravens trying to get to 4-1 on the season. What are the keys for Jesse Minter's team tonight?
18: Yes, defensively, they got to keep Bijan Robinson ordinary, not extraordinary, if you know what I mean. Right? They need to keep him to like 16 carries, 65 yards kind of night on the ground. Now, here's the problem, Ryan. He's still got to slow down in the passing game, too. His hands are as soft as number one wide receivers in this league, and there may not be a better player in the open field than Bijan Robinson. If you can't slow him down, you're going to get ordinary. It could be a long night. And Tyler Huntley is to make a difference. So often, when we see a backup quarterback come into the game, we say, he needs to be a game manager. Just get the ball in the hands of the playmakers. Well, that needs to happen. But I also think he needs to make a couple critical decisions, a couple of throws. And for Huntley, maybe a couple of runs with his legs that put his offensive position to put points on the board.
17: All right. After 2 weeks, Atlanta looked horrible. The last 2 weeks, they have looked phenomenal. What are the keys for Kevin Stefanski's team to make it 3 in a row?
18: Well, again, on defense, they got to make it. Derrick Henry has if you can't do that, if you can't make him change direction, stop his feet. He hits the line of scrimmage or the linebacker level with full head of steam, watch out. Atlanta has been excellent against the run. They lead the league, allowing just 48 yards per game on the ground. I think this matchup ends up helping decide this game. And then on offense, they got to have balance. What does that mean? Yes, we know that Bijan Robinson and Brian Robinson can run it the best in the league, but they need to have those shots down the field for Michael Penix Jr. so they can throw it when they can run it.
17: 65 degrees here at Atlanta tonight, and the roof is open at Mercedes-Benz Stadium. Not something that happens very often. The remnants of Hurricane Isaias have moved through, and they don't think there will be any more storms here tonight. So the roof open as we get set for this matchup between the Ravens and the Falcons. Atlanta won the toss. They deferred their option in the second half. We will see Stu Huntley and the Ravens offense out on the field first. Falcons wearing their red jerseys tonight with white numbers. They have black pants, red and white stripes. And they are wearing the black helmets with the Falcons logo on the side. The Ravens will go with the white jerseys. They have purple numbers, purple pants, and they wear the black numbers. helmets with the Ravens logo on either side. Jake Bailey is the punter. He'll tee it up at the 35-yard line. He will kick it away from our left to our right. It is time for the opening kickoff, sponsored by Kohl's. Wherever you're watching, we're on list and Kohl's has everything you need for game day. 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Ravens with two back deep to return. Rasheen Ali is on the near side of the field. Chris Moore is on the far side. Bailey with it teed up at the 35-yard line, standing next to the official, waiting for the ready-to-play signal, which he now has. Bailey will step it off, and we are ready for football. Week 5 of Sunday Night Football is underway as Bailey sends a high end over end kick. He's headed back into the end zone already. Got it. He's going to drop to a knee. That's a touchback. And the Ravens will start 1st and 10 at the 35. Stu Pumley, 8 of 9 in the second half last week, coming in behind Lamar Jackson for 63 yards. He ran it 4 times for 16 yards. Derrick Henry, of course, phenomenally scored in the NFL in rushing. Tied for the NFL lead with 7 rushing touchdowns this season. Zay Flowers and Rashad Bateman are the wide receivers. Great Mark Andrews is the tight end. First and 10 Ravens at the 35. Ball is off the near side left hash. They'll move right to left. Huntley will line up under center. Huntley the single back. 2 receivers right, 1 left. Huntley back. Fakes the handoff. Up to Flowers. End around. Running around the right side. Has a breeze along the numbers. 40. Up to the 45. And he spins his way. Out to about the 47. Maybe the 28. The senior year Watts made the tackle. The folks to Zay Flowers goes around the right side for 13.
18: Great start there from Declan Doyle, the offensive coordinator for the Ravens. Using Derrick Henry, that time as a decoy. Okay, we're going to start this game off with Tyler Huntley as our quarterback, but Derrick Henry is no, no, no. They show it to Henry, giving the ball to Flowers running around the formation. They've been using him a lot in different formations this year.
17: Huntley is a gun. Henry to his left, receivers left and right. Here's the snap. This time they're going to give it to Henry, a little two-side give along the right hash across the 50, and it dives his way down to the Falcons' 45-yard line. Jesse Fields was there at the stop along with C.J. Henderson. He's a 7 on play. It took a little while to get going, but Derrick Henry picks up 7 yards.
18: A little bit flipping the responsibilities that time, showing some misdirection, which I think is kind of messing up the Falcons a little bit with what's going on in the backfield. That's not showing the fake to Zay Flowers when it crossed the formation, but it reversed all the way around, giving the ball back to Henry, and he falls into a 7-yard gain.
17: Real check out Justice Hill is in. Second down for a shotgun snap. Huntley back. Looks right. Rose right. Hill is there. He's got a stumble and loses the football out of bounds. And they're going to say it's an incomplete pass. They're going to say that Justice Hill never secured that ball. And boy, that's a missed opportunity. Racky was wide open with room to run.
18: Yeah, Kendall Daniels, the linebacker, the rookie out of Oklahoma, he was the one in coverage, and he ends up late getting out to the flat. That was wide open. Would have been a decent first down and a play that I think Justice Hill makes all the time, and he's not able to rally the football.
17: Third down and 3. This has been a trouble spot for the Ravens this year. They've converted just over 32% of their third downs. 27th in the league. Third and 3 for the Falcons, 45. Huntley on the gun with Hill to his right. 2 receivers stacked left, 1 right. Here's the snap. We're going to give it to Hill. Off the left side, big hole into the secondary 30. Down to the 25 before he is wrapped up and dragged down. Justice Hill exploding through the left side. Picks up 20. It's a Ravens first down.
18: We talk so much about Derrick Henry, but Justice Hill can beat you in different ways. And they go third and short, run the football with a little zone playing rookie. See him off the defensive tackle, climbing up to the next level, but Justice Hill sees the scene and explodes upfield for the first down.
17: Call it again at 21 to the Falcons, 24. First and 10 Ravens, Henry back in as the single back. Huntley is under center. 2 receivers right, 1 left. Now Andrews motions into the backfield as a fullback. Huntley barks out the signal, takes the snap. He will hand off to Henry, running left under numbers. Has a lane, Henry to the 20, gets out of an ankle tackle and then stumbles forward. Boy, they got just enough of Derrick Henry to trip him up. Down at about the 19-yard line, Kendall Daniels on the stop. It'll go as a game of 5, it'll bring up 2nd and 5.
18: Daniels somehow gets just enough of an angle with it, which we normally see Derrick Henry run right through those kind of tackles, but he gets tripped up. If he ends up sliding out of that tackle, Henry likely go goes to the end zone.
17: Second down, five ball. Falcons 19. It's on the near side, left edge. Slumming under center. Three is the single back. Two receiver snap right, one left. Now Andrews motions in from the right side. Here's the snap. That's not a play thing. Something rolls to his right. Being chased. Looking downfield. Throws to the sideline. Caught up safe by Flowers. Toe taps on the sideline. Tough back inside. Inside the 10. And he's down around the 8. And that'll be a first down. Flowers made the first man miss. This was tiptoeing the sideline. Cutback inside. And ends up picking 11. Divine Diablo made the stop. It'll be first and goal. Baltimore from the 8.
18: Braylon Trice on the draft pick for the Falcons, elevated from the rifle spot. He's pursuing. He's not able to get it out on the edge. Gets the ball in the hands of the Zay Flowers. How did he get his foot down on the ground in reverse course like that?
17: No idea. He made it look good. Flowers single man out to the right, three tight ends left. Coming under center on first and goal from the 8. Takes the snap, comes back, he'll hand it off. Henry running loud, looking to turn the corner. He does, down to 5, lowers the shoulder, dives! Just shy. They're going to put him down at about that half yard line. Only second and goal from there. Call it a game of 7 for the King.
18: But somehow, Ryan, Mike Hughes goes low on Derrick Henry here. It looks like we saw a replay. They might end up taking another look at this. Hughes goes low. Yeah, his right elbow does hit the turf before he gets the ball across. Normally, Derrick Henry runs through those kind of tackles, but Mike Hughes went low enough.
17: Second down and goal. Inside the 1. Now Henry's going to line up in the Wildcat. Receivers left and right. Henry takes the snap, runs right into the backfield, can't spin away, and he's going to be dropped for a loss. There's flags on the play. Down around the 1-yard line. Henry was taken down back at about the 3 by Jervon Dexter. And a penalty is going to go against Baltimore. The legal formation, so we'll see what Kevin Stefanski wants to do here. Brad Allen is our referee.
19: Illegal formation. Offense number 76, who had reported as eligible, was covered. That penalty is declined.
17: Stefanski will decline the penalty. He's going to make a third goal now from the 3.
18: Falcons finally get that penetration up front that you need to, especially when you see a Wildcat formation with Derrick Henry that close to the goal line. You know what's going to happen. He's trying to just power his way into the end zone with Dexter. Coming over to train from the Bears has been really effective since he's gotten on that Falcons defensive line.
17: Dexter woke up with an eye infection this morning. Oh, he is in there. Now the Ravens will go empty. Huntley lines up the shotgun. Two receivers left and right. Here's the snap. Huntley back. Looking. Fires right side. Incomplete. In and out of the hands of Andrews at the goal line. It was kind of an awkward snap. It took Huntley a second to collect it. And then he fired a fastball that Andrews on the right side. The ball went right through his hands. And on through the goal, the field goal team is coming out.
18: The protection was there initially, Matt. There was enough time, but I think you're right. I think the snap ended up kind of getting his concentration off. He had to get his eyes off of his receivers. And his tight end, Mark Andrews, was wide open. He was trying to bring it in. So the Falcons get the goal line stop that they need in the field goal unit now.
17: So Tyler Lue, who is 64 yard last week, comes off for a 21-yard pass. Here's the snap, the spot, the kick from Lue is on the way, and is right down the middle. It is good, and the Ravens jump out to the early lead. With that field goal, Barbasol will make another donation to Kurt and Brenda Warner's Treasure House, a living community for adults with disabilities. 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Ravens 3, the Falcons will have it when we return. 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
17: 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Tyler Luke with a 21-yard field goal. And the Ravens have a 3-0 lead as Luke gets set to kick it away. And go over and kick. Dominate Zacchaeus has it around his own 7. Near side numbers up to the 14-20. Cuts left across the 25 to the 30. He takes a shot. He's down about the 33. Penalty flags come in from behind the return. But it's going to be a whole bunch of fouls to the back there low.
24: During the return, Holy, receiving team, number 34. Spot on the foul. It's first down, Atlanta.
17: So here comes the Falcons offense for the first time, led by Michael Penix. In his last two games, he's completed over 73% of his throws, 479 yards, two touchdowns, and a pick. John Robinson, second in the NFL in rushing and scrimmage yards, is the running back. Greg Dunn, along with Zacchaeus, Jahan Dotson, the wide receivers, Kyle Pitts, and Austin Cooper are the tight ends. First down and 10. Penix will line up in the shotgun. He's got John Robinson off to his left. Ball resting inside the 20-yard line. They've got it back at the 17. Penix now will walk up under center. Brad receivers to either side. Penix looks to his left, looks to his right. That's a receiver in motion from the left. That's Luke. Here's the snap. Penix back on a play fake. Sets his feet. Looking. Throws deep down the middle. It's almost intercepted. Trying to get it to London. Nate Wiggins undercut the route. A play almost maybe should have had an INT.
25: That would have been a pick. That ball was not well thrown from Michael Penix. The big route coming in from the right side of the offensive formation through the middle of the field. It was late. Nate Wiggins was all over undercuts it. Almost passed interception.
17: Second down 10 for the Falcons, 17. Penix in the gun, two receivers, right, one left. Here's the snap, give it to John Robinson, the starts left, cuts it up between the hash marks, works his way out to the 20, maybe the 21-yard line. On the first touch of the night for John Robinson, and then Tavius Robinson brings it down to gain 4, and that'll bring up third down to 6 for Atlanta. Falcons 18 lead so far, converting just over 37% of their third downs.
25: Just like it's a different challenge for Baltimore, but getting John Robinson to hand on him before he gets an open space.
17: Two receivers right, shotgun snap, Penix back, looks, throws short right side, knocked down, incomplete. And the Falcons go three and out. That was Tavius Robinson again, swatted that ball away. Here comes Jake Bailey to punt.
25: I'm not quite sure where Penix was going with this football. He was under duress. Linebacker ends up coming unblocked here. I think he was trying to just drop this off to Bijan Robinson on a little angle route coming out of the backfield. This ends up going right into Tavius Robinson for the deflection.
17: Well, if that's the case, Robinson put in and that throw went out. Here's LeJonte Wester back to return. Bailey just gets this one away. High spiraling kick. Wester signals for a fair catch, and he's got it. And about his own 23-yard line. That's where the Ravens will have it when we return after a 56-yard punt. 9:33 to go first quarter. Ravens 3, Falcons nothing. 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
0: Okay, so you answered before the ring, but now you're going to put me on hold, right?
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17: 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So if you're a Ravens fan, you're looking for positive signs, I will offer you this. The Falcons came into the game tonight, number one in the NFL in rush defense. They give up 48 yards per game. They allowed fewer than 50 yards rushing in each of the last two games. On the Ravens' first drive, 51 yards on the ground.
25: Yeah, in this direction, the game plan coming into Deck and Joy was very good. Not just Derrick Henry, but also using Justice Hill as well. And I just don't think the Atlanta Falcons expected some of that now. What happens is Zay Flowers has been used a lot differently this year. Outside, inside, in the backfield, a lot more motion. And his electricity, I think, is something that helps this offense. He can be a big factor in this game, whether he's getting the football or he's being used as a decoy.
17: Flowers coming up tonight, 8th in the NFL in receiving yards. Remember, he's only played 3 games. He missed a game. He's had a troublesome foot injury that he's been dealing with. And you're right, I mean, he's been off to the best start of his career. Ravens with their second drive, first contest of their own 24. Huntley under center. Henry is the single back. Bayton, single wide receiver out to the left. Huntley stands up, puts his hands on either side of his helmet. Back under center, takes the snap, tosses to Henry. Running right, cuts it up across the hash marks. Moves across the 25 to the 30-yard line. And here tonight, he's going to have himself a first down. To the 33, offering senior. You're watching to take the stop. Let's go. It's a gain of 10 for Henry. And the first down of the Ravens just keep adding to that rushing total.
25: Baltimore ends up going unbalanced. Extra lineman with Carson Vinson into the game. Number 76 with some tight end as well. Zay Flowers not even out on the field, so they go heavy package. Able to cash in on the very first play of this drive.
17: Ravens from their own 34. Pistol formation now. Henry is the running back. There's the snap. Huntley back to pass. Sets his feet. Looks hit. Huntley trying to get away. Can't do it. He's wrapped up in sacks. The pressure got in on Tyler Huntley and Jared Ivey, the second-year man from Ole Miss, picks up the sack. He brings him down back at the 26-yard line for a loss of 8.
25: Jared Ivey ends up coming over at the end of training camp off of waivers, recently signed for Atlanta, finds his way, beats the guard, immediately gets around the corner. Huntley tries to get away from him, but Ivey holds on to that right leg, hits him down on the ground for a sack.
17: Spotted at the 25-yard line. On 19, Ravens will go empty. Three receivers left, two right, including Hill. Huntley back in the shotgun, lifts his left leg, gets the snap. He's back to pass, and throws short over the middle, caught by Peters on the left hash. Spins out toward the numbers, he lost the football. It's picked up by the Falcons, racing down the near sideline. All the way to the end zone is Jesse Bates. And for now, it's a Falcons touchdown. Andrews got it knocked away by Divine Diablo, and Jesse Bates scooped it up and took it in. And that is how the Falcons play the lead. We know the radio first quarter, and it's 6-3 Atlanta.
25: I just got a chance to see the replay here. This ball is definitely out. Sidney Brown, who's brought over this offseason, to play that nipis position and not throw the ball out with this left arm comes in with a punch. That ball comes out and about what I'm used to seeing. Jesse Bates all around the football, specifically in the interception category. This time he scoops up the fumble, takes it back, takes it for a touchdown.
17: So a defensive touchdown for Atlanta. And that'll bring on Nick Folt for the PAT. And Folt, the veteran, eyes the upright as he's ready. Snap is on the way. Bailey puts it down. The kick is up, and it is good. And the Atlanta Falcons have a first quarter lead of 7-3. 8:03 to go in the opening stanza. 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
17: 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So Jesse Bates, a 36-yard fumble return for touchdown. And the Falcons have a 7-3 lead. As Jake Bailey gets set to kick it away, Rasheed Ali and Chris Moore back to the return. It was opening kickoff tonight, went into the end zone. On the approach, back and over and kick. Ali again backing up into the end zone. He's got a yard deep. He'll drop to his left knee. And the ball will come out to the 35. Back to the fumble, though. Back. I continue to be amazed week by week how good guys have gotten at punching the football out.
18: Yeah, I mean, it's definitely an art. And sometimes guys are just coming to secure the tackle. Sometimes guys just see the football and they just got that knack, right? Where they feel like they still can secure the tackle, but they see the football. Maybe it's angled out a little bit. But they got a perfect angle. They come in there almost like they're wearing a boxing glove and knock that football out.
17: Touchdown to the Ravens now. Their third possession. They'll start at their own 35-yard line. Out of the eye, Henry is the tailback. Conley under center. Here's the snap. Handoff. This is Henry straight ahead. Big hole across the 40. Covers up the football. Got his way close to a first down. They're marching down to the 44. It'll be a run of nine. Diablo on the stop. The Ravens have that running game going. There's some big holes being opened up right now for Derrick Henry.
18: Yeah, credit this offensive line. They've seen their share of injuries throughout this early part of the season. On about their fourth center this year, they haven't moved one of their guards over to play the center position. Andrew Vorton is out of this game. But so far, they're winning the line of scrimmage specifically in the run game.
17: Receivers left, hold right. Now Henry's going to take another direct snap. He'll sweep to his right, and he doesn't get much, but he may have got the first down. It's going to depend on the spot. He needed the 45, but Caleb London in the tackle. Let's see if the ball is touching the 45 or not. There is an injured Raven down on the field. That's one of the offensive linemen. We were just talking about how they're already in. That's Roger Rosengarten, their right tackle. And the trainers are going to have to come out and have a look at him. So the Ravens put his rack mentioned down to their fourth center. They made a trade for Cam Jurgens this week. He's inactive, though, tonight. He suffered a concussion in last week's game for Philadelphia. So Benga Yowane, who started the season at right guard in the first round out of Penn State, is now playing center. Emory Jones getting a start at guard tonight. And now Rosengarten, the right tackle, was hurt on that play. And by the way, they said that Henry did not make the line of the game. He's about a half yard shy, so it's going to be third and short coming up when we return. 7:06 to go first quarter. Falcons 7, Ravens 3. 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
3: 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Roger Rosenberg limped off. He was quickly into the tent, but he's already back out to the sideline testing his leg. Carson Vincent, second-year man from Alabama A&M, replaces him. Ravens, meanwhile, have a third down about a half yard from their own 44. Huntley is under center, and he's going to take the snap and drive straight ahead. Should have a first down, and does cross the 45-yard line. And a new set of downs now for Baltimore.
4: It becomes so popular now in 2026, at least a few years prior. But sometimes you don't need to get too cute, right? Just let the quarterback find the opening in the defense and skate and get outfield and on the first down.
3: Ravens will go with an extra offensive lineman. Chuma Edoga just later on a practice squad checks in. Huntley will line up under center, two receivers left. Henry is a single back. First and 10 Ravens from their own 46. Huntley looks over the defense, takes the snap, back on the play, the rush coming. Huntley steps up, throws, that one is batted incomplete. Huntley had some room to run and tried to dump a short left to Derrick Henry. And the ball got knocked away. It looked like it was Kendall Daniels. It went around a coach hole with it, broke it up. And it'll bring up second and 10.
4: Initial pressure coming from Brandon Dorless coming around the outside. Ends up beating Carson Vincent, who just came into the game at that tackle position. He's who forces Tyler Huntley up the hole. He's just trying to dump this one off to Derrick Henry, as you mentioned. Kendall Daniels, he realizes he's not going to get to him, but gets his hands up and knocks out the ball away.
3: Rosengarten is back in now with right tackle for the Ravens. Second down at 10. Huntley under center, two receivers right, one left. Justice Hill, the single back. Here's the snap. He'll toss it to Hill, running right. Cuts it up along the numbers. Has a lane to the 50, and he trips and falls. He's marking down to Ravens territory at the 49-yard line. Justice Hill had more room to run for the turf monster. That'll bring up third down and short after a run of five.
4: He presses this thing outside, Ryan, and finds the cutback. He sticks his right foot in the ground, gets uphill, and then somehow he ends up falling down on the ground. But you're right, he had plenty of space in front of him for another explosive run.
3: Said third and short, more like third and medium. Third down and five. Ravens will go. Two receivers sack left, including Flowers. Huntley in the gun, with Hill to his left. Andrews in motion to the right. Here's the snap. Hand off. Hill dancing along the right hash, and there is nothing there. He gets swallowed up and dropped in the line of scrimmage. The Dorless led the charge. It is fourth down, and the punt team is coming out.
4: They ran on fourth down on the first drive of the game. They ran the football straight up the gut. They caught the Falcons defense off guard a little bit. This time they go run game again on third medium. The Falcons win with the line of scrimmage all over Justice Hill on this one. I actually thought, Ryan, they might go play action there with Justice Hill and put the ball in the air.
3: Ryan Eckley, the rookie sixth rounder out of Michigan State, will punt. Amadeus Zacchaeus waits inside the 10-yard line. Eckley is an end-over-end punt. Zacchaeus signals for a bear catch, moving to his left, and secures it around the 12-yard line. That's where the Falcons will have it. 4 minutes and 47 seconds remaining in the first quarter, leading 7-3 after a 37-yard punt. We'll step aside. 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
6: 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Falcons 7, Ravens 3, a defensive touchdown. Putting the Falcons on top, Jesse Bates, a 36-yard total return for a touchdown. And Falcons defense, they've given up some rushing yards. They make the stop on third down. They have the ball back in this first quarter lead.
7: Yeah, they got the stop on the goal line earlier for some field goal. That could have been a Ravens touchdown there where they had a quarter ball on the one-yard line, and then they got the third down stop. So second offensive drive here for Michael Penix did not throw a ball well in the first drive. Way off the mark on his first throw. Ends up getting the second one batted down. See if he settles down a little bit here on the second drive.
6: Penix under center, over receivers left and right. Bashaun Robinson is the single back. Penix brings a man in motion from the left. That's Biscuit tight end. He'll hand it off. Robinson running left. Cuts it back right between the hash marks. 15 to the 20. Breaks an ankle tackle. 25 across the 30. And he's all the way out to around the 33 before Roquan Smith can bring it down. They'll mark him at the 32. It's a gain of 20 for Bashaun Robinson.
7: When he's on the Houdini plays and how he has this type of vision, man, I have no idea. This is outside zone to the left. And it's clogged up. He breaks this one all the way back and then finds his seat. Ends up breaking a tackle for Melon. I start with an explosive run top.
6: And Falcons with their own 32, receivers left and right. Robinson to give a single back. Penix is under center. Looks over the defense. Penix has the snap. He's back. They're going to hand it off on a draw. Robinson jumps to his left between the hash marks. He's dying his way out to about the 35-yard line. That'll be a gain of 3. That will bring up second down and 7. Zion Young, a second-rounder out of Missouri, maybe Zion. You know, we talk so much rag about the power of Derrick Henry. John Robinson's got some power, too. He's fast, but he's also got some power on his game.
7: Fast, he's quick, he's elusive, but yes, he can run over you as well. He's got extremely strong lower.
6: Second down and 7. Two receivers right, two tight ends left. Robinson remains the single back. Kyle Hamilton creeping up to the line of scrimmage for Baltimore. Here's the snap. Penix back on play fake. Rolling left. Looking throw short. It's in play. Trying to get that one to Drake London. Picking up a pressure in the face of Penix. He had to dump it off. Even Burrow was out there on coverage. And now a third set is coming up for Atlanta.
7: Probably a smart decision there for Penix because his receivers are going to get blown up by the rookie Burrow out of Texas, who was just right there. Knew that they were coming on. They bootlegged to the backside. The play ends up being kind of blown up from both sides.
6: Burrow had his first NFL sack a week ago. Third down and 7. Falcons down with their own 35. Penix will line up with the shotgun. Trips left, single man right. Penix waits right foot in front of left. Looks over the defense with his right hand. Bends toward the line of scrimmage. Gets the snap, comes back to throw, he pumps, pulls it down, steps up, moving to his right, Penix looking out toward the sideline, ducks his shoulder, takes a shot from Hamilton, and he is dropped around the 40-yard line. Bench boy Kyle Hamilton laid the whoosh of Dyke Penix, stops him shy of the line to gain, and Atlanta will put it away.
7: He ends up having to tuck this one down and run with it, and I think when he gets out to the perimeter, he realizes that he's not going to be able to outrun the defense at the sideline. He did not make the decision to slide fast enough, and then realizes he's going to take a hit here. Not very many times do defensive players get an opportunity for a hit on the quarterback. As Hamilton gets off the box, he's able to get him down.
6: So LeJonte Wester back to return the Jake Bailey punts. Hester standing at his own 10-yard line. Gortley gets a chest-high snap. It's away and he's spinning kick. Wester moving to his left. Singles fair catch now comes up, and he makes a diving catch around the 15-yard line. Let's pause 10 seconds for station identification. This is Westwood One, your home for
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6: 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Move the ball back in yard to the 14. So that's where the Ravens will start. First down at 10. They trail 7-3 with 2:31 to go in the first quarter. This is the fourth possession of this first quarter for the Ravens. Stu Huntley is 2-5 for 20 yards. Derek Henry, 7 carries, 37 yards. Pistol formation. Henry is the back. Three receivers bunch right, single man left. Huntley looks down to his right, brings Flowers in short motion from that side. Here's the snap. Huntley has it back to pass. Pump throw. Short right side. Caught by Flowers. And Flowers crouches down and passes his way out to about the 20-yard line for a gain of 6. Find the outlaw off stop. And that'll bring up second down to 4.
9: Huntley's got it. Double inches there on that throw to Zay Flowers. I think he was trying to get it to him quickly, but then he hesitated, got spooked away initially, but still ends up finding a way to get the football to him. Diablo right there making a splash. That's a tough tackle in open space against Zay Flowers.
6: Huntley will line up in the gun. He's got Henry to his left and Flowers to his right. Two receivers left, one right. Second down and 4, Ravens at their own 20. Flowers in motion to the left. Here's the snap. Hand off. Henry runs off the right side. And he's out to about the 22-yard line. Gain of a couple on the play. The kid Lumber and Zach Harrison combined on the stop. And now a 3rd and 2 coming up for Baltimore with 1:37 to go here in the first quarter. That foul is leading at 7-3.
9: Brian, a lot of times when they use Zay Flowers in that motion, when he starts the backfield and motions out, what they're doing is they're trying to get that run support defender to get out of the box. That's like Sidney Brown to motion out with Zay Flowers to get out of that box.
6: Two receivers right, one left, low snap, handled by Huntley, back to pass, rush coming, throws short, that one is caught at the 25-yard line. Devontae Walker, which is his 3rd catch of the year, and it looks like they're going to give him the first down. I thought he caught it at the 25. They're going to mark him right at the 24. Kendall Daniels will stop and will be good enough for a first down.
9: Quick motion there from the official. As he, yeah, right when he catches it, you saw the replay. He ends up forward progress. Was at about the 24 and a half, and they needed to get to the 24 for the first down.
6: So officially called this 25, 1st and 10 Baltimore. Huntley will go under center. Henry is the single back. Three tight ends bunched left, single man to the right. Huntley brings a tight end in motion to the left, takes the snap, he's back, handoff, Henry running straight up the middle, has a hole, bursting his way across the 30, and he's down to about the 33, maybe the 34-yard line. Xavier Watson, Mike Hughes, has been line on the stop. Big hole for Derrick Henry running up the middle. All the game 9, it'll be second down in the yard.
9: I wonder if there's going to be an adjustment here from Jeff Holbrook. He's going to start doing any type of run blitz type plays, because the defensive lineman is not getting off the blocks. They're not going to talk about the keys. You cannot afford to let Derrick Henry run off 8-9 yards.
6: Two receivers left, one right. Flowers goes in motion from left to right. Henry is the running back. And before the snap, we have reached the end of the first quarter here in Atlanta. With the score, the Falcons 7 and the Ravens 3. 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
6: 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Well, after 15 minutes, the Ravens ran 22 plays to the Falcons 7. Baltimore outgained Atlanta 109-32. The Ravens had the ball for almost 12 minutes in the first quarter. And yet, the only stat that really matters, Falcons 7, Ravens 3.
9: Yep. Turnover takes you back for a touchdown by Jesse Bates. That was not out by Sidney Brown. Sometimes that can be the difference. It looks like this team has started in all Baltimore, especially up front, with all the injuries that they've had during talking about fourth string center play now. They've been winning up front. They can run the football with both Derrick Henry and Justice Hill through 15 minutes.
6: Henry, 9 carries, 49 yards. Delivery carries for 26 yards. Tyler Huntley, 4-7, 28 yards in that first quarter. Ravens have a second down and one. They've got the ball on their own 34-yard line. Henry is the single back. Huntley is under center. Receivers left and right. Here's the snap. Huntley back. He'll hand it off. Henry runs right outside the hash marks and picks up his first down. Huntley works his way out to about the 38-yard line. Kendall Daniels on the tackle. It's a gain of 4. A little loose step for the Ravens.
9: Baltimore keeping themselves in very manageable situations. A lot of that can be done when you have Henry, like I mentioned, ripping off 6, 7, 8, 9 yards on first down. They're trying to stay out of these second and 12, third, 17 type situations. You can do that when you run the football.
6: First and 10 Ravens from their own 38. Two receivers left, one to the right. Huntley under center, and there was movement up front. The Falcons jumped into the neutral zone. Let's see, the officials are going to talk about this. Beeson Smith jumped into the neutral zone. He was over the center, and then Rosengarten, right tackle, came out of his stance.
14: Neutral zone infraction. These guys are no tackles. 5 yards penalty.
6: Will go against Smith on a free 5 yards for Baltimore.
9: Yeah, definitely not wanting to do that because that makes it real easy to just continue to turn around, hand the ball off to Derrick Henry when you're sitting at first and 5 now. You don't want to do any favors for this offense.
6: From their own 43, moving left or right on the second quarter, white jerseys, purple pants. Huntley under center. Henry is the single back. Two receivers stack right. One out to the left. Huntley brings a receiver in motion. That's Walker from the right. Here's the snap. Huntley back on the play. Says his feet. Looks left. Steps over the pocket. He's going to tuck it down. He's got nowhere to go. Maybe got back to the line of scrimmage. Kendall Daniels was there to wrap it up. Depending on the spot, that may end up being a sack. It is going to be second down and about 5.
9: Ryan, they lined up Kendall Daniels on the basically the line of scrimmage. He lined up as the left defensive end, but didn't even rush off the ball. It was almost kind of like he was spying Tyler Huntley there. And once he saw him step up, he just ends up folding back inside and ends up making a play.
6: Will go as a sack for Daniels, his first in the NFL. Second down 5, Ravens in their own 43. Huntley under center with receivers left and right. Henry remains the running back. Here's the snap. Huntley back. Handoff. Henry running left. Lowers his shoulder. And powers out to about the 45. Henry backwards after a gain of 2. The Apple is the first guy there. And now a third 3 coming up for Baltimore.
9: Diablo and also another defensive back there to meet him. That's the way to get there. Penry slowed down. He's got two bodies there. There's not three or four. A lot of times he'll end up running up into that first contact. It's Mike Hughes that ends up getting into that tackle as well. Henry got able to push both of those.
6: Henry will check out. Justin Hill checks in. Third down and three, Ravens. They've got the ball on their own 45. Slot right, single man left. Huntley is a gun with Dill with his left side. Walker comes in motion on the right. Here's the snap. Huntley back. Looks, throws right on the slant. Dropped by Flowers. Would have been a first down. It was across the 50. The throw was a little bit low. Zay Flowers couldn't hang on. Mike Hughes was in coverage. And that'll bring out Muncy.
9: Ryan, looks like Zay Flowers kind of slowed down a little bit. I don't know if he got spooked thinking that the middle of the field safety was there. Jesse Bates was back there, but I think if he continues to run full speed, even though the ball was a little bit low, I think Zay Flowers will tell you he's got to make that catch.
6: Ryan Eckley to punt. Lobby's a key. Waiting inside his 10-yard line return. Eckley, the youngster out of Michigan State, trying to pin the Falcons deep here. Eckley standing back and waiting. Play clock melts down to two, down to one. And Ravens will let the play clock run out.
14: Delay game. Offense. 5-yard penalty.
6: So Eckley will give himself a little more room here.
9: I'm not sure, quite sure if that was by design. Eckley's wants to lay into a ball, but there was no really hurry up by that punt team. Well, back themselves up here.
6: Back to the 4-yard line. Zacchaeus will move up around 15. Eckley can set the punter away. 12:30 to go, second quarter. Falcons 7, Ravens 3. Here's the snap to Eckley. It's away a high spiraling kick. Zacchaeus backing up around 5-yard line. Has it at the 6. He'll run to his left across the 10. Cuts it up 15. Flag flies. He's wrapped up and brought down about the 18-yard line. See about the mark that was thrown here on the near sideline. Brad Allen slowly walking down, hearing from his crew, and give us the announcement on the flag. Looks like the Falcons are starting to back up.
14: During the kick, holding, receiving team, 10-yard penalty from the end of the kick. It's first down, Atlanta. Timeout.
6: So the Falcons will indeed be backed up and have the ball inside their own 10-yard line when we return. 12:17 to go here in the first half. Falcons lead the Ravens 7-3. This is Western Wolves coverage of National Football.
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6: 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Let me talk about a bit of turnaround for the Falcons. They have scored 80 points in their last two games after scoring just 16 in their first two. Falcons is the 13th NFL history to rank last in points per game after 2 weeks, and then rank first in the next 2 weeks. The last team to do it is the 9-4 Minnesota Vikings. Falcons with it first and 10 in their own three. Handoff Brian Robinson running straight ahead, and he's out to about the 5-yard line. It's sacked up by a host of white shirts and driven back to the bring up second down. Roderick Washington was the first man there. Brian Robinson had a big game on Monday night. 14 carries, 62 yards, and 3 touchdowns in that blowout win against the Saints.
9: Falcons really able to run the football however they wanted in that game, and both these running backs made a huge difference in that Monday night affair.
6: Receivers left and right, tight ends on either end of the line. Pettis goes under center. Second down, 8 Falcons in their own 5. Brian Robinson remains the running back. Pettis gets the snap, brings back, hands off Robinson, running left toward the number. He's looking for Lassiter forward to about the 8-yard line. 3 more for Brian Robinson. Third down, 5, Roquan Smith, the radio mini wrestler, made the stop. Brian and Bijan Robinson, the leading duo for rushing yards in the NFL. The Robinsons, the first Atlanta duo to each have multiple rushing touchdowns in a game since Dave Hampton and Danny Ray in 1973 for Atlanta.
9: 4 years before my time, so I can't say I'm familiar with that anymore.
6: And then trips right single to head left. Before you were born, I was turning to the rear. Panics back in the gun, Bijan Robinson back in and running back. Here's the snap, blitz coming, quick throw right side, incomplete. Down off the feet of Drake London. Roquan Smith was in the coverage, and Panics had to get rid of it quickly. Chandler Rivers is the guy that applied the heat. And he got out punting another 3-and-out.
9: Somehow, Michael Panics ended up getting spooked there because, yes, Rivers ends up coming, but Bijan Robinson is right there. And he comes over, and he sticks his face right to the middle of him. He's got plenty of time. He's trying to get a quick speed out, but I don't think he's even going to pick up the first down.
6: Bailey will punt it away. It's a high twisting kick. Wester backing up inside the 40, back to about the 36. Starts to his right, cuts it up to the 40. He's to the 45, avoids an ankle tackle, and then gets slammed down, up at about the 46, maybe the 47-yard line. The Ravens will have good field position here. 10:35 to go on the first half, trailing the Falcons 7-3. Don't miss all the NFL Insight next Sunday on CBS and Fox. Check the local listings for games and times in your area. Catch the NFL on CBS and Fox. Right now, with the Ravens' offense, they've been able to run the ball pretty much at will. The passing game, still pass, he's under some sort of pressure.
9: Yeah, absolutely. Either of these quarterbacks have been able to throw the football combined. We had 28 passing yards in this game. Michael Penix 0-for-4. Tyler Huntley 4-of-8 for just 28 yards. So really no passing game going on so far.
6: Receivers left and right, pistol formation. Here's the snap. Huntley fakes the handoff, dumps it off short right. Caught by Quavos across the 50 to the 45. Now to the Falcons' corner, returns his back, falls forward all the way down to about the 36-yard line. Diablo with a tackle, but Josh Quavos, the fifth rider out of Alabama, which was his second catch of the year. That one's good for 17.
9: So much tension from the Falcons' defense going on a play fake to Henry. Quavos ends up wide open out in the flat.
6: Ravens get lined up in a hurry. Shotgun formation. Henry the running back. Low snap. Handled by Huntley. Handoff. Henry off the left side. And Henry takes it down to about the 34. That'll be a gain of 2. He'll bring up second down and 8. Zach Harrison with the tackle. And that was another snap, though, from Ioane. It was off target. We've seen probably 4 or 5 of those already here tonight.
9: Yeah, he's doing his best here. Remember, he came in to be a guard here, but he's having to kind of pick up the slack because of all the injuries. Sometimes you just got to learn a new position to help the better of your offense, but the shotgun snap's not necessarily working out the best.
6: Two receivers left and right on second down and 8. Here's the snap. They're going to toss it to Flowers sweeping right. He wants to throw it. Avoids the rush out, tucks it down, and gets wrapped up around the neck and dropped. yards, back around the original line of scrimmage. They toss it to the Flower running to the right. He was looking downfield, had nothing there, tried to tuck it down, and Cameron Thomas just clotheslined him down for a loss of two.
9: He's looking downfield for Bateman, but he realizes that there's two safeties back, and Jesse Bates was lurking back there, so he didn't have anything open right away. He's just getting flushed back inside. He just takes a big hit here, trying to go with a wide receiver pass.
6: That'll bring up third down and 10. Two receivers left, two right. Low snap, handled by Huntley. Back to throw, fires to Hill, right side along the number. Justice Hill is down to the 33-yard line, so it's a short gain of three. That'll bring up fourth down and 7. And that'll bring out Tyler Lou. Jermon Dexter made the tackle on that last play.
9: Justice Hill was not able to get his footing after he catches that pass because he had numbers. Emory Jones was out front as a lead blocker on top of Jesse Bates, and if he's going to call that one cleanly with his feet underneath him, there's a chance that he shakes and finds a way to get upfield for a first down.
6: I don't say this often on turf. Justice Hill might even change shoes. He's going to slip out all over the place. 51-yard attempt for Loop. He hit from 21 early. Here's the snap, the spot. The kick from Loop is on the way, and it is good. Just inside the left upright. That ball looked like it was hooking and straight out just enough. And Loop has his second field goal to bring the Ravens within one. With that field goal, Arkansas will make another donation to Colonel Brenda Warner's Treasure House, a living community for adults with disabilities. 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
6: 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Granger, Tyler Loop with a 51-yard field goal, his second field goal of the night. Ravens now within one. Keep the trailer to Falcons 7-6 with 8:04 to go. Here in the second quarter. Ravens trying to get to 4-1 on the season. Move a perfect 3-0 on the road. Falcons looking for a third consecutive victory after an 0-2 start. Loop will kick it away. Brian Robinson and Zacchaeus back deep to return. High end over and picked off. Zacchaeus moving back into his right. He's got it at the 6 far side, up across the 15 to the 20. Angles left, takes his shot, and goes down just across the 20-yard line. My goodness! Rasheed Ali, the third straight running back, put an absolute shot on Zacchaeus and takes him down at around the 22-yard line.
9: Those kickoff rules, Ryan, a lot of times you look and it's like, oh, it's like you might have a seam, but all of a sudden somebody just comes out of nowhere and you get those hits like we just saw from Ali.
6: Rasheed Ali is listed at 5'11", 210. He's just played a lot bigger than that. My goodness.
9: All right, Michael Penix is going to have to settle down here. passes we talked about. He's 0-4 with 0 passing yards. Baltimore has not respected that Atlanta can push the ball downfield.
6: Open receivers left and right. First and 10 Falcons at their own 22. And into the shotgun, Bridge Jahan Dotson motion from right to left. He's back to the pass with time. Pulse pulls it down. Then he gets grabbed around the ankles and sacked. Mike Green with his second sack of the year back at the 16-yard line. Next thought he had time, and then Green just grabbed him around the ankles and would not let go. It's a loss of 6 on the play.
9: One of the reasons that the Falcons offense has been so good the last couple of weeks is Michael Penix has been decisive. He's been back there, and he's cuffed the football loose, right? Finds his read, and he's got an extremely strong arm, but he's just not feeling comfortable cut the football loose yet.
6: Slot left, single man right, second down 16. Dots in a short motion from the left. Penix waits in the shotgun. He's got the snap. He's back to pass. Penix looking to swings it out right side. Caught by Pitts along the numbers. Across the 20. Up to the 25. And he dives out near the 30-yard line. They're going to mark him down to 29. That's a catch and run of 13 for Kyle Pitts. Tavius Robinson the tackle. And now a third and short caught up for Atlanta.
9: Another player that Atlanta really needs to get going. Coming into the game, Kyle Pitts just 5 catches for 67 yards. That time using Bijan Robinson. A little bit of a decoy on the opposite side of the formation. Trying to draw the defense's eyes over there while throwing the tight end screen on the opposite side to the right.
6: This is third down to 3. 4 receivers out to the left, including Bijan Robinson. He'll come in motion from the left. Penix back in the shotgun. Passes toward the line of scrimmage. Here's the snap. Penix is back. Sets his feet. Has top. Throws deep on the right side for London. He's got it across the 50, and he's out of bounds. Drake London with his first catch of the night. He beat Nate Wiggins on the corner route. And that's a big play. Good for 25.
9: He's already learned some of these veteran moves in his fifth year. Comes across the formation here, Ryan. You mentioned he ends up having Nate Wiggins trailing him. He's a little bit of a push-off. Does not get called for it. Best play that we've seen offensively of the Falcons tonight.
6: From the Ravens 46. First down of 10. 2 receivers left, 1 right. Penix under center brings Pitts in short motion from the left. John Robinson is the running back. Penix gets the snap. He'll hand it off. Robinson running to the left hash. Lowers his shoulder. Powers his way down inside the 45-yard line to about the 42. That'll be a 4 for John Robinson. Bring up second down and 6. Clock moving 5 minutes 40 seconds to go first half. Fouls complete the Ravens by a score of 7-6.
9: One of the keys I talked about, Ryan, was Falcons having balance of offense. Worked for them so well the last couple of weeks, but they didn't have any balance the first quarter and a half. But finally, getting a couple of passes downfield, and this is only going to help things out for Bijan and Brian Robinson in the run game.
6: Brian Robinson in there now on second down and 6. And he's under center, gets the snap, hand off Brian Robinson running left. He's hit from behind. He'll be dropping the loss. Great penetration that time by Baltimore, led by Nnamdi Matabike. Working his way back from that neck injury that cost him much of last year. It'll be a loss of a yard. And now a third down fairly long coming up for Atlanta.
9: And he slices inside and ends up beating Chris Lynch from the Falcons' best offensive lineman and frequenter of the Pro Bowl. Lynch are not able to cut him off, and Matabike ends up getting there to Robinson, but gets him down on the ground.
6: Officially, they say no gain. So a third down and 6. Trips right, single man left. Penix in the shotgun, Bijan Robinson to his right. Penix stands right foot in front of left, bends towards the line of scrimmage, yells out some instructions. Penix melts to 3. Here's the snap. Penix back. Penix loads up, takes a shot deep down the field for Dotson. He's got it! A diving catch inside the 10. It'll be first and goal for Atlanta. Jahan Dotson with a catch of 38. A big catch by Dotson. Off the field, the NFL, and a crucial catch for Lions. But early detection can save lives. It takes all of us to intercept cancer. 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
9: really good adjustment here at the end as Jahan Dotson ends up finding this football and has to adjust, looking over his shoulder with a huge catch, getting the Falcons inside the 10-yard line.
6: First and goal from the 6. Penix under center, three receivers punch right. Here's the snap, hand off to John Robinson, running left, trying to get outside, trying to stiff arm a defender now, and he's wrapped up and dropped. Nowhere for Robinson to go. Malachi starts set at the edge, he brings him down back at the 9. It's a loss of 3 and an excellent play by Sarson Smith.
9: can't really defend it any better than Malachi Starks. It's only the first round pick for the Baltimore Ravens here. That's so often, this is where Bijan Robinson makes somebody look silly, but the athleticism for Starks not only staying with him from his feet, but getting his hands off and not letting go until the rest of the time that Boston's come.
6: Second down, a goal to the knob. Two receivers right, one left. Penix under center, play clock is at 7. Penix has the snap. He's back on the play before he sets his feet. Throws short left. Robinson has it hit immediately. He's dropped around the 6-yard line. Looks like maybe Bijan Robinson slipped a little bit that time. Trent Simpson with the tackle. In about 3-4, it'll be third down and goal. They'll put it down at 5.
9: Penix is initially into the end zone. He sees that everything is pretty covered up, but it's not a bad idea to hit the check down, especially with Bijan Robinson and how he can make people miss. But good tackling there from Baltimore. This ball's going to be almost back to where they started here for first down.
6: Third down and goal from the 5. Penix gets the shotgun snap. He's back to pass. He looks, fires to the middle. The end zone, and he's caught. Touchdown Atlanta. Kyle Pitts makes the catch in the back of the end zone, and the Falcons will set the lead.
9: Right, I'm not sure if you saw this, but Austin Hooper is coming across the middle of the field, and he almost puts his hands out of his football. Right in the last second, he brings his hands down, realizing that it's not intended for him, and the concentration, it almost surprises Kyle Pitts. He's able to make the catch in his first touchdown of the season.
6: Nick Foles is on for the PAT. Snap spot, the kick is on the way, and the veteran drills it right down the middle. And the Atlanta Falcons have taken a 14-6 lead with 2:24 to go in the second quarter. 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
6: 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The Falcons lead by a score of 14-6. I'm talking about Atlanta. You can get the passing game going. From sudden after the slow start, Penix is big throws on that drive.
9: Yeah, finally able to hit Kyle Pitts for a couple of plays there, including a touchdown. Also, able to explosive to Drake London for 25, Dotson for 36. Able to get into the end zone.
6: Jake Bailey has a couple of touchbacks. Nick Bolton is going to kick off now. and overhead kick. He has this one around the 2, across the 5 to the 10, 15, far side, up to the 25, flags him at the 30. Ali spins his way across the 35, he has 36. Now I'm checking on the mark, the top of the first finish line is going to be a hold against the Ravens.
14: Good return. Holding. Receiving team number 32. 10-yard penalty from the spot of the foul. His first down. Baltimore.
6: Trent Simpson gets called for the hold. This is back for Ravens up. Instead of having the ball around the 36-yard line, I'm going to take this all the way back. Yeah, they're going to put it down at 20. That's where the Ravens will start at first and 10 with 2:17 to go. They have all three of their timeouts. I think the Ravens need to see something out of their passing.
9: Yeah, I agree with you. It was a really slow start for both of these quarterbacks. Tyler Huntley was not able to do much either. 6 out of 10 for just 48 yards passing.
6: Again, a shotgun motion. Flowers from left to right. Here's the snap. Tugby back. He looks. He throws right side. And that one is caught by Flowers. He went down to his knees. Scooped it off the turf. He was able to roll forward at the 32-yard line. And 12, Jesse Bates on the stop. And the Ravens will not hustle up and snap the ball again. And that will take us down to a 2-minute warning here in Atlanta. With the score, the Falcons 14, the Ravens 6. 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
6: 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Our members are the commissioners. 2 minutes to go, first half in Atlanta, Falcons 14, Ravens 6. Ravens have the ball first and 10 at their own 32-yard line. They have all three timeouts remaining. Just joining us, Baltimore has run the ball effectively here in the first half. 98 rushing yards for the Ravens. A defensive touchdown for Atlanta and a couple of big third down stops. Given the Falcons the lead, Huntley of the gun takes a knee-high snap. He's back to pass. He checks it down short. Justin Hill has it out toward the sideline. Stutters that move, breaks the tackle, trying to get out of bounds. And he does. He doesn't get much yardage, though. They got two up to the 34. Stop the clock with 1:53 to go. Billy Bowman with a tackle. And that'll bring up second down and 8.
9: Bobby Tappy to get him back on the field. Went down early last year. He's rookie year with an injury.
25: injury. He was not able to return. He's been really key for them in that nickel position. Him and Sidney Brown this year, it's a tough play going up against Hill out in the open space. Goldman's able to get him down on the ground.
6: Right, single man left. Shotgun gets the snap. He's back to pass. Throws a little. Caught by Flowers. Angles left. Spins out a tackle across the 40. And out of the 41-yard line, Xavier Watts to stop. That's a gain of 8. And now 31 coming up for the Ravens. Clock moving down to 139. 138 to go. Ravens not in any hurry. They're going to huddle up here.
25: Third and one. They're going to keep Justice Hill in the ball game at the running back position.
6: Clock still moving down to 123 now as the Ravens come up to the line of scrimmage. Huntley under center, Hill the running back, two receivers left, one right. Huntley takes the snap, he'll keep it himself, and tries right ahead between the hash bars. He's still going, he breaks free! Out to the right side, and he's tripped up from behind. Inside the Atlanta 45 at the 44. Jesse Bates the tackle, it was a quarterback sneak. Huntley just kept driving his legs, all of a sudden came out the other side.
25: Somehow Falcons just absolutely lose him on a quarterback sneak. You're thinking he's going to pick up a yard. He almost skates out of there for a touchdown.
6: Flowers in motion from right to left. 4 seconds to go. Shotgun snap. Huntley back. Rush coming. Huntley is in trouble. He's going to keep it to the right. Incomplete. There's a flag down. Close Tyler Huntley outside the tackle box. The flag is against Baltimore for a hold.
14: Holding. Offense number 79. 10-yard penalty. Still first down.
25: It's a 2-minute drive. I'm just trying to see it. And worst if you get yourself into a field goal range. These holding penalties are going to hurt you. Stanley going up against Samson Ebukam. He sends up holding on. He's called for the penalty. Tyler Huntley's trying to get rid of this football under duress.
6: Move it back to Ravens 46. First down and 20 with 38 seconds to go in the half. Huntley in the shotgun. Two receivers left. One to the right. Huntley gets an high snap. He's back to pass. Huntley looking under pressure again. Throws, and that one is incomplete. Well short of Justice Hill, Mason Smith applied the pressure. Here, Preparation was the closest guy to that football. He plays the Falcons. Second down, Tony with 3 seconds left.
25: Yeah, late TE stuff there by the defensive front from Atlanta, where they end up bringing Mason Smith around the outside, looping the defensive end inside. He keeps working, finds his way around, gets unblocked, and right in the face of Tyler Huntley.
6: Tyler Huntley just looks terribly uncomfortable.
25: You mentioned it, Brian. This does not look like he's in any kind of rhythm in the past.
6: Nothing fluid about it at all. Slap single man right, shotgun snap. Huntley back to pass. Huntley looking to throw. That one is caught by Greenlaw on the left side. He's along the numbers back in Atlanta territory to the 45-yard line. The Ravens will burn their first time out. C.J. Henderson made the stop. Clock stops with 25 seconds to go. It's a game of 9. 30 down and 11 now. Coming up for Baltimore. From here, this would be about a 63-yard field goal. Walter Loop hit a career-long 64-yarder last week. This on guard, U.S. Olympian do it, so the college-bound neighbor Jane Fencing is low for all ages and skills. Learn more at usafencing.org/trifencing.
25: I think you still be aggressive here. You're trying to pick up this first down, but Tyler Huntley's also got to know that you cannot take a sack here because, yes, even though it will be a difficult field goal attempt, they're still in range with Tyler Huntley hitting a career-long 64-yarder last week. No conditions here inside Mercedes.
6: Two receivers stacked right, single man left. Waves off, goes in motion from left to right. Huntley stands back in the shotgun. He takes the snap, he's back to pass. Rush comes, Huntley steps up in the pocket, moving to his right, goes to the right sideline, got a man in his face, and he steps out of bounds at the 27-yard line of Atlanta. Finally, Huntley steps up and delivers one right on target to Bateman. They'll mark him out at the 26. It's a gain of 19.
25: Probably his best play throughout this game. He steps up, keeps his play alive, keeps his eyes downfield, and then realizes he's got Rashad Bateman that's climbing back downhill along the sideline, puts the football out of his hands.
6: Ravens still have 2 timeouts. Clock stop, 19 seconds left. They're at the Atlanta 26-yard line. 3 receivers go to the left. Single man right is Andrews. Huntley in the shotgun. Bateman in motion from left to right.
10: Out on the perimeter a little bit, but he flinches.
25: not going to miss that one.
6: Moving back to the 31-yard line. Falcons on that play, they had Caleb London right before the snap. He kind of slid to the middle. Before that, they were showing a wide open middle. Huntley again moves to his left, drops to his knee. And now the Falcons or the Ravens rather will take their final timeout. 1 second showing on the game clock. They might even couple of seconds back on. So they'll put it back to 3 seconds. Jesse Minter was standing right next to the official on the near side. They called that timeout as soon as Huntley took the knee. Got the ball spotted at the 33-yard line, so that ended up costing him 2 more yards. So it's going to make this now a 51-yarder for Lou. He's already hit one from 51. Also hit one from 21. He's 5-8 for his 50 yards plus in his career. Here's the snap at the spot. Lou with the kick. It is on the way, and it is good. So Tyler Lou with his third field goal of the first half. And we will hit the break with the Falcons on top of the race by a score of 14-9. The previous half of football, the Falcons will take it with a 5-point lead.
9: Yeah, but it's not the previous. They get the defensive touchdown, and Atlanta ends up with their best offensive drive. And the last time they touched the football was some completions on Michael Penix. They get now pitch the football in the end zone for a touchdown. The Ravens kind of fighting the things offensively, but still able to settle for 3 field goals in the first half.
6: That's the end of the first half with the score of the Falcons 14, the Ravens 9. When we return, Scott Ramrie joins us from our studios with the halftime report. 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
2: from our Westwood One studios in Atlanta, halftime right now, the Falcons hanging on to a 14-9 lead over the Ravens on Sunday Night Football. It happened earlier today in the National Football League. Well, we knew the possibility that we would have three undefeated teams heading into next week, and we do. One of them, the Kansas City Chiefs, was off this week. The others took care of business today, both on the road. San Francisco went to Seattle. The type of game you expect to see from these two teams came down the wire. Game-winning field goal with just under 2 minutes left to go. Niners defense held and made a 32-29 win. That's most in the field. Francisco now 5-0 on the year. Seattle is 3-2. These two teams, of course, are going to see each other at least one more time. He'll be coming in week 12 at San Francisco. Minnesota Vikings continue to get it done despite the fact that Kyler Murray only has two touchdown passes on the year. Aaron Jones ran for 113 yards and a touchdown at Caesar's Superdome today. The Vikings defense continues to carry them. They beat New Orleans 23-13. Minnesota is now also 5-0, heading into their bye week next week. The Green Bay Packers did something big today with the Chicago Bears coming to town. Green Bay's offense has yet to be what they hoped that it would be. Well, today, it kind of was. They put up 31 points. Kevin Love picked up a couple of touchdowns. Christian Watson caught both of those. One in spectacular fashion. And Marshawn Lloyd had the first two rushing touchdowns of the season for Green Bay. As they pasted on the Bears 31-7. Final, both teams are 3-2. The Detroit Lions went to Arizona today. They took care of the Cardinals 45-21. Jameer Gibbs, 25 carries, 151 yards. Also 56 through the air. He had two touchdowns on the day. Detroit now 3-2 on the season. Arizona falls to 1-4. If you haven't heard by now how things ended today at Northwest Stadium between the Giants and the Commanders, I'll do the best I can. The game went to overtime. Giants have two opportunities in Washington territory. One was a missed field goal, the other was a fumble. Washington had the ball with no timeouts as they got deep into Giants territory with the clock ticking down. All they needed was a field goal to win the game.
3: 20 seconds and the clock is running. If they're going to run the ball here, they've got to get down, get set, spike it. In motion, Ben City, 15 on the clock. Daniels, play action, rolling to the left. Goes down now to 25-yard line. There's only 7 seconds on the clock. There are no timeouts. This is going to end up in a tie if they don't spike it. It ends up in a tie.
2: Grant Weinstein, London Fletcher, Big 100, and the Washington Commanders Radio Network. I honestly have never seen anything like it. Giants and Washington end up in a 27-hole tie. New York's the first place team in the division is 41-1. The only reason for that is the Philadelphia Eagles game with the Jaguars today in London. Philly led for most of the game before the Jags took the lead in the fourth quarter, but the Eagles got a field goal from 48 yards out with 8 seconds to go. Their ball game at this point with a 1-point lead. Instead of kicking the ball out of the end zone, they gave it this field goal play. Amir Abdullah brought it back 53 yards to the Philly 39, giving Jacksonville strong-legged kicker one shot at a win.
4: Vaughn Hamilton has to get this snap right. It's a little high, brought down. Kick is on the way, and it is good. Jacksonville win it in a nail-biter in London. Carol Little's leg does it in the capital.
2: Wilson here on Westwood 1, 1917, the final. The Jags 4-1 will stay in London for Houston next week. The Texans come across the pond. Phillies 2-3. The first time they have a losing record in 5 years. Our halftime score, Atlanta 14, Baltimore 9. This is Westwood 1's coverage of the National Football League.
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4: Back on Sunday Night Football, halftime show, 5-point lead for Atlanta at the break. The rest of the scores from today, New England knocked off Las Vegas 45-17. Big day for Britton Mayer, 5 total touchdowns in all. Denver went on the road and kept the Chargers winless, winning 23-17. No big surprise, they scored 13 points in the fourth quarter to take the win. They are now 3-2 on the year. So the Pittsburgh Steelers, they beat Indianapolis today 34-22. 34 touchdowns passes for Aaron Rodgers in this ballgame. Indy is now 2-3. Bengals on the road beat Miami. Dolphins are still winless. Joe Burrow throwing 4 touchdown passes today, including one that was spectacular play by Jamar Chase. Since he improved that 3-2 record. So Jets win in the rain over Cleveland 17-12 in the Meadowlands, and Houston over Tennessee today 26-3 with their first win. The Titans are 0-5. 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Up next, we'll be back in Mercedes-Benz Stadium for second half action. 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
11: Start with Baltimore. I think they got to get the ball back in the hands of Derrick Henry. I think there's a lot of times that he ended up on the sidelines. When he had the ball in his hands, he was pretty effective. 12 carries, 57 yards. I think there was 6 yards left out of the field because he was not in the game. If I'm a takeaway, receiver, find a way to steal a possession here in the second half, whether it's on defense or special teams. For the Falcons, they got to settle in that passing game. We talked about Michael Penix starting over four, but final drive game, they're going 5-5. They punched into the end zone. It's a touchdown for Kyle Pitts. He's got to settle in the second half. And then the last one is Bijan Robinson. It's time to shot. He was held down. 32 yards in the first half. He needs to explode in the second half.
10: 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Away from right to left, Tyler Loop will send it deep. Brian Robinson and Zachariah Branch back deep to return. 14-9, Falcons lead. A defensive touchdown got the Falcons on the board. Jesse Bates with a shooting score, a 36-yard fumble return for a touchdown. Ravens in the white jerseys, purple pants, black helmets. Falcons in the red jerseys, black pants, black helmets. Here's the kickoff from Blue. Bend over end, Brian Robinson backpedaling. He's going to let this one land in the end zone. He tries to collect it and ends up batting it back over the end line. So that will be a touchback. He'll come out to the 35-yard line. It is interesting sometimes, Raph, it just comes down to big plays. It was really two big plays for Atlanta. Of course, the fumble return, and then, as you mentioned, Penix finally getting the passing game going, hitting the big throw down the field, sets the Falcons up.
11: They got Pitts the ball a couple times on that drive, and then they hit the long ones to Drake London for 25, Jahan Dotson for 36. And finally capitalizing on that throw, now Pitts in the end zone, a touchdown, and then they have the defensive score as well. So we finally got them to where they are at 14-9.
10: The Falcons to their own 35, moving left to right. Two receivers stacked left, single man right. Penix under center, Bijan Robinson is the running back. Play clock is at 9, Penix stands up, signals out to his receivers. Now takes the snap, he'll hand it off. Robinson running right, gets outside of the slant, covers up the football. He's able to dive forward out close to the 40-yard line. Arkin out of 39. It's on the four. Simpson on the stop. And that'll bring up second down and six.
11: Got to continue to find ways to get him the ball and get him out in space where he can make people miss. We hear that can at the line of scrimmage from Michael Penix Jr. He wanted to go to the opposite side of the formation there, and Robinson does the rest. Came outside.
10: Second down and six. Falcons at their own 39. Same formation. Two receivers stacked left. One single man right. Penix under center. Again, stands up. Goes over the defense. Says we're good. Six is hands back under center. Here's the snap, and flag flop. This is going to be a motion penalty.
12: False start. Offense number 70. 5-yard penalty. Second down.
10: Well, that'll go against Jake Matthews, but it gives us a chance to mention Jake Matthews, who left the game early last week. He was questionable before the game tonight with a groin injury. Did make the start. His 200th consecutive start. Longest active streak in the NFL. First round pick by the Falcons. Back in 2014. 200 straight starts. Penix takes the snap on second and 11. Back to pass with Tom. Surveys the field. Moves to his right. Now he's in trouble. Heads back to his left. Avoids Manabee again. Cuts it down. Heads back to his right. And he's finally wrapped up. It's dropped by Simpson around the 35-yard line. Penix just weaving all over the place, but could not find a running lane. But Trenton Simpson brings him down. No gain on the play. And that will set up a third down and 10. That'll go as a sack for Trenton Simpson. It'll be his first of the year. Third down and 10. Trips left. Single man to the right. Penix back in the shotgun. Robinson to his right side. Here's the snap. Penix back against a four-man rush. He's coming. Penix pulls it down. Throws. That's caught by Pickett. He's got the first down across the 45. Throw it down the right side numbers, and Kyle Pitts able to work his way out to about the 47-yard line of first down for Atlanta.
13: Penix just holds in there long enough as he feels the pressure kind of collapsing around him once again. Just kind of takes a little step to the right. He sees Kyle Pitts sitting down in the hole of the zone, puts the football on him. Pitts turns around and gets just enough for the first down.
10: And 13, first and 10, Falcons down at their own 47. Receivers left and right. Penix is under center. Robinson is a single back. Play clock is down to 6. Penix says we're good. He's got the snap. He's back. He'll hand it off Robinson. Running left out to the numbers. Avoids one tackle. Avoids a second out to the sideline. He's bumped out of bounds by Hamilton, but only after a first down run. Bijan Robinson is avoiding traffic left and right, and then explodes out to the sideline before Teddy Buchanan could knock him out of bounds right at the stick. They're going to say he's short by a half yard, call it 8-9.
13: He ends up sticking his foot in the ground and makes Marlon Humphrey miss. And Marlon Humphrey just in line with everybody else in the National Football League that tries to make a tackle on him. He's right, and somehow he makes a miss.
10: Penix in the gun, two receivers stacked right, single man to the left. Penix gets the snap. He's going to hand it off. Robinson dancing out to the left hash, looking for some room. He finds a small clefts and is able to fall forward and first down at the 41-yard line. It'll be a game of three. Credit to Roquan Smith with the tackle.
13: John Robinson knows in that situation, it looks like everything was kind of clogged up initially, but his job was just to find the smallest of creases that he can just to get upfield to get that first down.
10: Ten Falcons now at their own 41. Go to receivers, including the rookie Brandon to the right, single man to the left. Here's the snap. Penix will hand it off. Robinson again. Left side, number 35 to the third. Down to 25-20. Still going 15. Inside his head. Down to the 5. And finally dragged out the 2. Malachi Stark saying a touchdown. They'll mark it at the 3. First and goal for Atlanta. A gain of 38.
13: Excellent job on the left side of the offensive line here. Matthew Bergeron, Jake Matthews, along with their tight end Charlie Warner, ends up stretching this outside zone play. A huge hole ends up opening up. And it starts coming at just the last moment to get him down on the ground before bouncing to the end zone.
10: First and goal from the 3. Two receivers right, one left. Penix under center, Robinson in the single back. Here's the snap. Penix bobbles it, hands off Robinson, running left, trying to get outside and can't do it. He'll lose a couple of yards of the play, back around the 5. Starks was in there again. Marlon Humphrey was there as well. A second down goal. Falcons go in the Lowe's red zone. Finals, you need to get projects done from Brandon. Trust the prices you love. 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
13: Got to play with great leverage on the outside when you're going up against Bijan Robinson. His ability to make it look like he's going to send you inside and then bounce it outside makes so many people miss. But as you mentioned, we'll start with that Humphrey. Did a good job containing him back inside.
10: Extra offensive lineman of the game, Brian Robinson, is in now as a running back. Second out of goal from the 5. Penix under center. Pass the snap. Penix comes back. On the play. Penix sets his feet. Launched to the end zone. Wide open. And it's incomplete. Off the hands of Matthews. The tackle eligible. It is 200. Auburn consecutive start. They tried to give a touchdown. He was wide open, and the throw was a little bit too high for the big man to bring it down.
13: Oh, he's going to be so sick with himself when he ends up looking at this. He ends up jumping too early, which I understand. He's not used to being out there trying to catch passes. He jumps a little bit early, and as he starts coming down, the ball ends up going through his fingers.
10: Third down and goal from the five. Three receivers punch left, single man right. Jumping the shotgun, brings London in motion from left to right. Here's the snap. Pennings back, looking, throws back right corner of the end zone. Incomplete, over the head, tops in and out of bounds. Wiggins was in coverage, and Mask will bring out the field goal team. And that is a win for the Ravens defense.
13: Yeah, they survived a scare that should have been a touchdown, even though it's tackle eligible and not necessarily the best threat. But they obviously worked on that throughout the course of the week. Matthews was not able to bring it in. They tried to go outside to Dotson. That throw just a little bit too far.
10: So Nick Foles for a 23-yard field goal. 19th year in the NFL. Number one among active players in scoring. Here's the snap, the spot, the kick from Folk is on the way. It is good. And the Atlanta lead increased to 8. It's 17-9 Falcons with 9:51 to go in the third quarter. With that field goal, Barbasol will make another donation. Kurt Brennan Warner's Treasure House. A living community for adults with disabilities. Barbasol, the trusted choice for close shave. Close shave America. Close shave from Barbasol. Falcons 17, Ravens 9. This is Westwood's coverage of a national football league.
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10: 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Falcons 17, Ravens 9, 9:51 to go third quarter. Nick Folk will send it over and kick off. Rasheed Ali will return from the 5 across the 10. The Ravens near side numbers 20 and 25. It takes a hit, spins out to his right. And then is grabbed around the ankles and tackled at about the 26, maybe the 27-yard line. Well, the Ravens have settled for 3 field goals in that first half. They ran the ball very effectively, as we talked about, Rack, but their passing game has been brutal so far tonight. Maybe Tyler Huntley has just not been comfortable at all.
13: It's almost as if his first in progression is not open right away. He just kind of panics a little bit. He gets antsy. He starts to get outside the pocket. Sometimes it's just, as long as the pressure's not getting to you, you might have to get your second or your third. You might have to shuffle your feet.
11: a little bit. A little bit of the inexperience starting to show itself.
10: First down and 10. Ravens to their own 26. Huntley under center. Henry is the eye back. He'll toss it to him. Running to left. Henry outside the numbers. Breaks the first tackle. Control shocker there. Runs out of bounds up at about the 29-yard line. Derrick Henry picks up about three on the play. Daniels ran out of bounds. About a second
11: Daniels lined up at that traditional linebacker position, but he ends up not getting blocked and flies through. And as you mentioned, it's not easy, especially if you go high on Derrick Henry to get him down. But still, a three-yard gain for him is almost like a win, Ryan.
10: I know the SEC is great. You see a lot of guys like Derrick Henry in the SEC. Trips right, single man left. Flowers will go in motion from right to left. Only back in the shotgun, lifts his left leg, gets the snap, gets back, looking to his left, goes left sideline, caught by Flowers on a knee, and then he is wrapped up and dropped from the 35-yard line, a shy of first down. Cameron Thomas with a tackle, it'll set up a third and one, but there we go again, Ragman gets a gain of six, a positive play. That throw is on target, it's an easy first down, and Flowers has to go to a knee, and now you're facing third down.
11: Yeah, I think part of it, Ryan, is Cam Thomas, as you mentioned, makes the tackle. He's the defensive end lined up on that side. He ends up dropping back into coverage. So I think Tyler Bentley looked there and he saw Thomas kind of in the way initially, and then his throw was slightly off the mark.
10: Third down and a yard. Henry and Hill in the backfield. Huntley is under center. Here's the snap. They're going to hand it off to Hill. Right up the middle, finds a crease. Breaks right 45-50. Far sideline 40 to the 35-30. 25 to the 20. And out of bounds down near the 15. They hand it to Justice Hill, the first man through. Davion Terrell finally runs him out of bounds at the 18-yard line. A 47-yard run for Hill.
11: I mean, this is almost like your old-school fullback Bentley play, Ryan, with a 195-yard tailback, and Justice Hill ends up taking the reverse top by Tyler Huntley and gets the ball off to him. Doesn't think he can touch as he goes through the line of scrimmage. If that's not for the hustle for Davion Terrell, he might have taken a play that they were trying to get a yard or two. He might have taken it for a touchdown.
10: Ravens better hurry. Play clock is already down to five. Huntley under center, two receivers right, one to the left. Henry is the running back. They get the play off. Handoff. Henry running left, trying to get outside. Skip arm to the first man. Henry did well just to get back to the line of scrimmage. He was able to dispatch Sidney Brown. Zach Harrison made the tackle. He'll go for no gain, but that easily could have been a loss of three or four.
11: Really good effort there from Jervon Dexter as well, winning at the line of scrimmage and chasing him down from the backside. What you've got to have is your defensive lineman has got to win up front when you're trying to chase down Derrick Henry and the amount of size and strength that he brings.
10: Second down 10. All the 18 on your side, left tackle. Huntley under center, two receivers stacked right, Flowers single man left. Now Andrews motions into the backfield as the fullback. Here's the snap. Huntley back on the play fake, sets his feet, swings it out left side for Henry. Stiff arm for the first man of the 15. 10 down to 5, and Henry is into the end zone. Touchdown Ravens. They roll the screen to Henry. Gallops in from 18 yards out. 6:53 to go, third quarter. Falcons 17, Ravens 15. Baltimore will go for two. Looking for a tie.
11: Declan Doyle comes back to a play that they ran on the very first drive of the game where it was the fake to Henry in the end around to Zay Flowers, but this time they come back with the screen off of it. And there's the strength of Derrick Henry as Jared Ivey at defensive end has a chance to bring him down. How about a stiff arm right on his face mask to push him down to the ground? And Henry does the rest to get in the end zone.
10: Ravens will put the ball on the left hash. Looking for the two-point conversion, trying to tie the game. Two receivers left, Huntley in the gun, he's got Hill his left side. Two tight ends to the right, Flowers in motion from left to right, here's the snap, Huntley is back, looks, throws, end zone, incomplete, in and out of the hands of Andrews. He was open, he had it momentarily, but Jesse Bates hit it, and it separated Andrews from the football, and the Falcons maintain their two-point lead.
11: Mark Andrews is thinking that he's got this two-point conversion, but right at the last second, Jesse Bates comes in with the contact, knocks the football away, and prevents that two-point conversion.
10: 6:53 to go, third quarter, Falcons 17, Ravens 15. 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
10: 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Granger, on the one studio though. 88 games in his future Hall of Fame career, Derrick Henry has had a touchdown. He ties Walter Payton and Adrian Peterson for the fourth most. Draws running backs. Draws the Ravens to within two. 17-15 in Atlanta. 6-3 to go in the third quarter, although Ravens feel like they should have this game tied up. Jesse Bates hit on Mark Andrews prevented that two-point conversion from being completed. Amadeus Mathias and Zachariah Branch back deep to return the kickoff from Tyler Loop. Over-end kickoff. This one will be taken. Brian Robinson inside the 5 up to the 10 to 15 to the 20 yard line. 25. Breaks the tackle. 30 out to the sideline. 35. Starks trying to rip the football out. He finally does, but only after Robinson was out of bounds. On the far sideline. All the way up across the 40 yard line. The Falcons are going to start this drive with their own 42.
23: Brian Robinson finding a nice little seam getting upfield. Unfortunately enough for the Falcons, that he was close enough to the sidelines because that was a good rip out of the football by Starks at the end. Really good starting field position here for Michael Penix if they can take advantage of it.
10: That's down here to their own 42. Penix under center gets the snap. He'll hand it off to John Robinson running out to the left side. Numbers. Robinson got back to the line of scrimmage. It looks like that's about it. Good job by the Ravens. Now there's an injured Ravens defender. With all the other Ravens immediately are signaling for the train staff. The injured Raven is laying down his stomach right around the point of impact. That might be Kyle Hamilton. He is laying face down on the turf. Now he's rolled over onto his right side, and they are going to get him into a seated position. So we will step aside while they check on Hamilton. 6:29 to go, third quarter. Falcons 17, Ravens 15. And you're listening to Sunday Night Football on Westwood
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10: Almost all the NFL excitement on NBC next Sunday night. The Dallas Cowboys beat the Green Bay Packers. 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Kyle Hamilton was able to jog off after checking him out of the boot 10. Second down, 10 Falcons at their own 42-yard line. Two receivers right, two out to the left. The quarterback waits back in the shotgun. Panics now yelling towards his receivers out to the right side. Play clock shows 15. Panics walks towards the line of scrimmage. Communication to his own line. Now falls back in the gun. Along that far side left half. Panics gets the snap. Blitz come. Panics looks for with time. Throws short left. That's caught. John Robinson along the numbers and crosses the 50. He's going to have a first down. Into Ravens territory with a 47 to catch and run 11 for Robinson.
23: Had plenty of time there, Ryan, to redirect his protection because he sensed that both Trenton Simpson and Roquan Smith were coming on a blitz, so he gets everybody in the offensive line on the same page.
10: Shotgun snap, Pennix back to throw on first and 10, double clutches, throws left, that's caught by Robinson, and Marlon Humphrey is able to get enough of him to knock him out of bounds. After a short gain on the play, they'll mark him out at the 44-yard line, so it's a gain of three. That'll bring up second down and seven. The Ravens have some veteran depth in that secondary. The rack, the reason that Kyle Hamilton is a three-time Pro Bowler and a two-time All-Pro, he can do a little of everything. He can be your coverage guy. He can blitz. He can come up with the line of scrimmage.
23: Absolutely. He can line up anywhere on this defense.
10: Second down and seven. Center center with two receivers tight to the line on the right, single man left. Expansion motion from right to left. Here's the center. Hand off Robinson to the right side of the side. First step is able to get down to about the 40-yard line. The Ravens there to make the stop. And now third down coming up there. Ryan Robinson on the carry that time. Third down to three after a run of four.
23: Johnson on the sideline. A little surprising they didn't put him back out here for this third down just because his ability to catch checkdowns coming out of the backfield to make someone miss is such an asset, especially when you're thinking third medium situations.
10: 8-37 for a first down. Panics under center, three tight ends right. Single receiver, one to the left. Here's the snap. Handoff. Brian Robinson runs to the left side. Hit the line of scrimmage, falls forward. And he's going to be short of the line of the game. He got a yard on the play, but that's it. And now it's going to be fourth down and about two. And the Falcons offense is saying out there, John Robinson is coming back in. And so is Kyle Hamilton.
23: Almost taking that with the spot that they're at the field and maybe at the top end of Nick Foles' range that they had decided before that third down play that this is going to be four down territory.
10: He beat about a 57-yard field goal. Foles' career long is 58. His long this year is 51. Fourth down and two. Panics under center, single receiver to the left, two tight ends to the right. Here's the snap. Panics back. Rush coming. Throws short left. And it is caught, but short of the line again. And the Ravens will take over. Charlie Warner made a tumbling catch. A around the 41-yard line, and he was immediately touched down the play by Zion Young.
23: Now, Ryan, it was Marlon Humphrey with the blitz immediately in the face of Michael Penix. He had to get rid of the football, and he's not able to connect in time with Warren to get the first down.
10: Ravens get the stop with 3:39 to go in the third quarter. It's about 17 to the Ravens, 15. You're listening to Sunday Night Football from Western One.
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10: 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Well, during the timeout, they reviewed the play. The officials say that Charlie Warner actually did not catch the ball. He leaned down, trying to pick it off the turf. Doesn't change anything except for the sack sheet and moves the Ravens back 2 yards. They'll start this drive at their own 39. First down and 10. Huntley under center. Hand off Derrick Henry. Running right. Lowers his shoulder. Crosses the 40-yard line. And down to the 43. It'll be a gain of 4. Diablo up his side. He'll bring up second down to 6. Derrick Henry now at 15. Here is 64 yards in the ball game tonight as they're receiving touchdowns. The Ravens have that big fourth down stop. They got a chance to kind of flip the momentum here a little bit.
23: Great starting field position here, trying to get Derrick Henry going. It looked like Mike Hughes was the one that kind of came in and got some initial contact on Derrick Henry. Yes, wanting to take advantage of this field position to try to get points on the board again.
10: Three tight ends left. Zay Flowers, the lone wide receiver to the right. Huntley is in the gun with Henry to his left. Here's the snap. Huntley back. Huntley moves right. Steps up in the pocket. Now heads back to his left to tuck it and run. He slips and falls.
23: He's got the athleticism and the speed where he could have made that a much bigger play than it was, but I'm not sure if he just tried to plant off of that inside foot, but it looked like he had a chance to get around Diablo there, but slides down on the ground.
10: Is the 49 for the Ravens. Justin Hill in it, running back. He's lined up to the left of Huntley using the gun. Two receivers left, single man to the right. Bateman goes in motion to the left to right. Huntley gets the shotgun snap. He's back. Blitz coming. It's picked up. Huntley moving to his left. Huntley trying to escape. Grab the shirt and drag down for a sack inside the 40-yard line. Samson Ebukam gets home. And the Falcons force a 3-and-out.
23: Well, Ryan, you talked about just giving enough. Ebu Kam ends up continuing to work. And as Tyler Rutley ends up scrambling outside the pocket, he ends up grabbing onto his undershirt that's underneath his jersey and doesn't let go. It ends up wrestling down to the ground for the sack.
10: Zachariah Branch back needs to return. He's actually once. Actually, it's a low line rod. Branch running up. He's got him to the 20, across the 25, right side 30, over the 35. And he's taking down about the 6-yard line. There's a penalty flag. And he's down way back by where Branch caught the ball. Keep the NFL in reach with NFL Plus Premium. 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Now we'll see what the call is here. That was not a good punt by Eckler.
23: Yeah, you're right. That had very little hang time on it. But generally, those can end up turning into big-time returns because it has an opportunity for the returner to get up on the coverage.
10: The flag is going to be against the Falcons. It's a personal foul, so this is going to cost them all of that great field position. It's going to fail likely after
8: during the kick, personal foul, unnecessary roughness. Receiving team, if he penalties and force at the end of the kick, it's first down.
10: So this is the back, foul comes up around the 20-yard line. I wonder if this is a blocking out of bounds.
8: The number of the fouling player was 29.
10: Oh, Sidney Brown, who's working against the gunner on the outside.
23: Yeah, I think they're going to call it on that extra push that he had. Now, you know, when you can have contact till he goes out of bounds, but then once the player goes out of bounds, you got to let off and let him get back and really reestablish himself in bounds. Brown was like he was a little bit too aggressive with the toss when he was already out of bounds.
10: And moving this all the way back to the 10-yard line. First down and 10. Bullings under center, three receivers left. Here's the snap. Hand off Robinson running right along the numbers, ducks his shoulder, and is able to power forward out to about the 14, maybe the 15-yard line. And a high star among others was in there on the stop. And that'll bring up second down. By the way, we haven't mentioned his name tonight, but Calais Campbell has been in for a handful of snaps. Campbell tonight is playing his 283rd NFL game, but that is the most ever by a defensive lineman who breaks the tie that he shared with Jim Marshall. Congratulations to Calais Campbell in his 19th year in the league. Receivers left and right. Second down and 6 from the 14. Here's the snap. Handoff. Robinson again running to the right side. Boy, he takes a couple of big hits. Bangs on the ball. Gets out to the 18-yard line. It'll leave the Falcons to the third and 2 with the 4. Tavius Robinson at first contact.
23: Falcons ended up facing the Steelers to open the season. There's a couple of pretty good players on the defensive front there, Highsmith and Watt. But other than that, I feel like from a personnel standpoint, this is the best defense Atlanta has faced with what they're seeing from the defensive line, linebacker, and secondary. It's been a little bit more of a grind to get this running game going.
10: Third down and 2. Two receivers left, two tight ends right. Heading to the shotgun, Brian Robinson to his right. Play clock melting down to 30. Now in 2. Evans has the snap. He's back to pass. He looks. He throws over the pop by London up to the 25. Goes to airborne. And he spilled across the 30. It's a first down for Drake London. Jalen Hawkins on the tackle. But London picks up 14.
23: Well, that's the quick release for Michael Penix that's been there the last couple of weeks. But credit to Matthew Bergeron for his blitz pickup of Roquan Smith coming right up the middle to give Penix enough time to get that ball off.
10: That's the end of the third quarter with the score of the Falcons 17 and the Ravens 15. We're listening to Sunday Night Football on Westwood One. 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
10: 15 minutes to go in Atlanta. 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Kobe Gaiman tonight talking about the running back matchup. Bijan Robinson for the Falcons. 12 carries for 85 yards. He has 3 catches for 18 yards. Another 100-yard scramble game for Robinson. Meanwhile, Derrick Henry, 15 carries, over 64 yards. 1 catch, 18 yards. It went for a touchdown. Right now, the Falcons hold a 17-15 lead. They've got the ball at their own 32-yard line. First down and 10. Bijan Robinson is down on the sideline. The trainers were looking at him, and it looked like he might have had a bloody nose that they were trying to stop. So Brian Robinson remains in as a running back. First down and 10 Falcons, moving from right to left. Ball to their own 32 in between the hash marks. Three tight ends left. Penix takes the under center snap. Back on the play fake. Rolls left, throws short left. That's caught on the sideline. Pitch 35. And he dives forward out to the 37-yard line. Elias Campbell, who we talked about a moment ago, is in on the stop. That'll be a gain of 5. Pitt will bring up second down and 5. Give John Robinson a trot back onto the field for Atlanta.
15: Elias Campbell with his record-setting evening as far as games played. He was with this Falcons organization back in 2023. And 6.5 sacks when he was with Atlanta. Continues to find it, carve out a spot in the NFL late in his career.
10: Slot right, single man left, under center snap, hand off to John Robinson, running left, hit in the backfield, tries to get away, and he's swarmed under. Back at the 32-yard line. Boy, the Ravens were all over that. Mike Green led the charge. That'll be a loss on the play of about 5 yards, and now set on a third down and long.
15: Mike Green seems kind of settling into his role with the Ravens. Former second-round pick ends up getting a great leverage on Jake Matthews. Gets underneath his pads, pushes him back in the backfield to create that penetration and slow down Bijan Robinson.
10: Ball third down and 10. As receivers right, London in the slot, gets flexed off the left end of the line. Penix the shotgun with Bijan Robinson to his left. Penix throws over the defense, points with his left hand, play clock is at 4. Now Penix yelling, we gotta go, gets the snap, the play clock expires, back to pass, Bush throws deep right side, that's caught by London, that's a first down, out of bounds on the far sideline, up across the 45-yard line, they'll mark him at the 46, Jalen Hawkins pushed him out, but only after a gain of 14, and then a Falcons first down.
15: Yeah, really nice execution late in the play clock here, because Bijan Robinson starts left of Michael Penix, but he's got to reroute all the way back to the right side with the blitzer, and Nate Williams coming off of the edge. He picks him up, that gives Michael Penix just enough time to find London coming out of his break here, taking that first down.
10: London's single wide receiver out to the right, Penix under center, first and 10, Falcons at their own 45-yard line. Pitching goes from left to right, Penix back on the play fake, he'll throw it out to the right side of Brandt, makes a catch, he's thrown backwards, but stays on his feet, runs out to the right sideline, and finally ducks out of bounds, it'll still go as a big loss. Now the guy starts, was the first guy there, he threw Brandt backwards all the way back around the 30-yard line. Grant was able to keep his feet, run up the sideline, and eventually went out of bounds on the 37-yard line. So it ends up as a loss of 8. Could have been worse than that.
15: Well, that's excellent play recognition there by a couple of former Georgia Bulldogs there. Malachi Starks knowing exactly how Atlanta was trying to attack, and he's right there to make the play on Zachariah Frank.
10: Over the drive by the Bulldogs last night. The receiver's left, single man right. Next to the gun, John Robinson to his left. Now as he is doing his motion from left to right. Here's the sign, Penix back to pass. He's looking, Paul steps up, moving to his left. He's going to tuck it and run. Out to the numbers, and he collapses down on his own about the 40-yard line. Kyle Hamilton was there to make sure he got down. It's 8-3. And now it'll be third down to 15 for Atlanta. 12:07 to go in the game. Falcons lead at 17-15.
15: These are situations you want to stay out of, and that play is Zachariah Branches, who's got them sitting in this predicament. Third and long situations against a defense that likes to attack and that's got a lot of really talented personnel. It's going to be a difficult connection. But I think if Michael Penix is going to be looking in the direction of Drake London and Kyle Pitts here trying to pick up this first down.
10: Falcons made on third and 10 plus this year. They're 6 of 11 overall on third down tonight. Penix on the gun, 12 receivers left and right. Penix gets the snap, steps back to pass. Penix looking to the top, throws feet on the field. Penix caught! Drake London shot into the 40-yard line of Baltimore for a first down. Marlon Humphrey was in coverage and the Falcons convert. London picks up 19.
15: Ryan, that only works because this ball is thrown before Drake London comes out of the goal, and as soon as he gets his head turned back around, the football's there. Pretty good coverage by Marlon Humphrey, and if that falls a half a second later, I think it gets broken loose.
10: Jesse Minter was going nuts on the sideline. He wanted offensive pass interference on London for pushing off. He doesn't get the ball. First and 10 now for the Baltimore 41. I have formation behind Penix, who's under center. Robinson is the tailback. Branch in motion from left to right. They'll pitch it out to Robinson. Running left along the numbers. And Bijan Robinson is inside of the 40. He's down to the 38-yard line. It'll be a gain of 3 before Ted Buchanan could make the tackle. And that'll bring up second down 7.
15: Trying to use Zachariah Branch coming across the formation to show the defense a jet sweep look, but then it's a little option pitch to the outside. So we talked about misdirection earlier in the game for the Baltimore Ravens offense. Tony Reese, the offensive coordinator of the Falcons, trying to show a little bit of his own here late in the game.
10: Receivers left and right, Brian Robinson in a running back. Penix is a shotgun, Robinson is off on his right. Penix gets the snap, he's back against the four-man rush. Penix looks, throws right side, numbers off by Penix, tries to duck back inside, and he's snapped up the 32-yard line. That'll be a yard shy of the first down. Third down, still haven't caught up for Atlanta now. He's panning again with the tackle.
15: Got options here, though, on third and one. I think you've got every opportunity to use Bijan Robinson in a running play here, something out to the perimeter for him. They were able to convert on third and long. These are the situations you want on third down.
10: Both Brian and Bijan Robinson are in the backfield. Boy, they're in the old school T formation. Penix is under center. Two receivers out to the right. Penix takes the snap. Penix back to pass. He sets his feet. Looks, throws down the right side. Number slide. Catch made. Inside the 20-yard line. It's London. They'll mark him down around the 17. Hamilton was in coverage. Gain of 15. And the Falcons convert him.
15: I'm almost thinking that would have been four down territory, too. Instead of going with a running play on third and one, they take a shot with Drake London coming out on a deep speed out and get the timing from Michael Penix. As soon as he comes out of his break, the football beats Kyle Hamilton there.
10: The Baltimore 16, first down of 10. Two receivers stacked left, one right. Penix under center, Bijan Robinson is the low back. Play clock shows 5. Penix puts his hands under center, he takes the snap, he'll hand it off Robinson running out to the right side. And he pops up in the air, Roquan Smith grabs him around the ankles. And he's able to bring him down for no gain on the play. And that'll bring up second down and 10. Clock moving to 34 to go. Falcons 17, Ravens 15. It'll be for the Falcons field goal here. It'll force the Ravens down to score a touchdown. London splits out wide to the left. Three tight ends to the right. Penix under center on second down and 10. Brings Warner in motion from the right, takes the snap. Penix back to pass. Looking, throws deep down the middle of the field. Into traffic, and it's incomplete. And a flag is down. He threw it in the area of Pitts. Buchanan and Humphrey were in coverage, and the flag comes out.
15: Sauer is trying to go with the football here. Tries to sneak this one into some really tight.
16: After discussion, there is no foul for defensive pass interference.
10: Rack, I know the fans hate it. I think this is the right call. Look at the replay. Yeah. Teddy Buchanan just turned his head to look at the football and the pass ran through his back. You do not have to give the receiver a lane to run.
15: Yeah, and real time, I actually didn't even think it was a pass interference either. And then when we saw the replay, Buchanan just kind of turns back to the football. There was nothing that was like 4 pounds off of his mark. And ends up picking up the flag.
10: That's a good job by the officials. So third down and 10. There's not a single man right. Provides to the shotgun by John Robinson to his right. Panix points out to his left. Play clock shows 5. Panix gets the snap. He's back to pass. He's looking under pressure. Throws deep left corner of the end zone. Incomplete. That ball kind of floated on him. Elias Campbell is down on his knees. It looks like he's asking for a holding flag that he's not going to get. And on fourth down, the field goal team is coming out.
15: Yeah, it looked like Jake Matthews kind of got pushed into the back of Michael Penix here. Elias Campbell got some pressure as well. He kind of falls down by the knees of Michael Penix. Just not able to step into this throw.
10: This will be a 30-40 yard attempt for Nick Foles, who has made 102 straight from inside of 40 yards. Here's the snap, the spot. Foles' kick is on the way. It is right down the middle and good. And the Falcons lead is 5 with 8:03 to go. With Atlanta 20, Baltimore 15. 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
2: 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Falcons 20, Ravens 15. Ravens will get the ball back after holding the Falcons to a field goal. Chris Moore and LeJonte Wester back deep. We return a full kickoff. Volk on the approach, high end over end kick. It's going to be taken by Wester around the 2, across the 5 to the 10, up to the 15, to the 20, up to the 25, to the 30. He spins his way to about the 32-yard line. And that's where the Ravens will start. First down and 10, Sidney Brown, special team stack. So the Baltimore offense back out. Tyler Huntley, 13 to 20, 121 yards for a touchdown. Derrick Henry, very workmanlike, 15 carries for 64 yards tonight.
3: Ritter kind of talked about one of my keys was Tyler Huntley was going to have to make a few plays, make a few critical plays in this game. And to be quite honest, I don't think he has yet.
2: Only under center, Henry is the single back. First down and 10, here's a handoff. This is Henry slicing off the right side. And Henry stumbles his way across the 35, the 36-yard line. Divine Diablo with the stop, gain of 4. And bring up second down, gain 6. Plenty of time for the Ravens to keep using this running game. Remember, coming into tonight, the Falcons were allowing 48.3 rushing yards per game, fewest in the NFL. The Ravens have run for 171 tonight. And they find themselves trailing by 5. Huntley lines up in the shotgun with Henry to his right. Two receivers left, one right. Second down and 6. Ball at the Ravens 36. Here's the snap. Going to hand it off to Henry running between the hash marks. There's not much there. Henry gets a couple yards down to about 38. Jared Ivey with the tackle. Gain of 2. Now a third down and 4 with Baltimore as we put down inside 7 minutes to go.
3: Just a little bit of a revenge after teams have taken that stiff arm off of Derrick Henry. Touchdown. A couple of drives ago, he's the one that ends up slicing in there to get the tackle. A very short game.
2: Third down and 4. Ravens are 6-12 on third down tonight. Huntley in the shotgun with Justice Hill, who is right. Three receivers and a bunch to the left. Flowers single man right. Huntley motions out to his left. Takes a snap, back to pass. Looks left, throws left. Got a man. Andrews moving up. Can't make the catch. It was knocked away at the end by Xavier Watts. Andrews had his hands on the ball, and Watts was able to punch it out. And the Ravens will have the punch.
3: That's the second time that we've seen Mark Andrews with a ball that looked like it was going to be in his hands, one for a two-point conversion, this one likely for a first down. Right until the last second, Xavier Watts was a fly in there, gives his left arm on the football to break that ball loose.
2: Exit a punt, Zechariah Branch standing back around the 15-yard line. Here's the snap, Eckley gets it away, right twisting kick, Branch moving to his right, runs up, signals for a fair catch, and he makes it around the 19-yard line. That's where the Falcons will have it when we return after a 43-yard punt. 6:23 to go in Atlanta. Falcons 20, Ravens 15. 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
6: 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Thanks to the 5-point lead in the fourth quarter. They start the first and 10 of their own 18. Penix to the shotgun, gets the snap. Comes back to the pass. Penix is looking. Pocket collapsing. Throws short right into the lead. Off the hands of Brian Robinson. And Trent Simpson had his head up. He might have had a pick. He was focused in on Robinson. It'll bring up second and 10. The Falcons dodge a bullet.
8: Sometimes you get defensive backs that they're more coached to look at the football. They're trying to make the interception, whereas linebackers are trying to break the football loose. They're trying to make the big hit. I agree with you. If Simpson was looking for the ball there, that might have been a pick.
6: And receivers left and right on second and 10. Bijan Robinson back in the ball game. He lines up to the right of Penix, who's in the gun. Here's the snap. Penix back up looking right. Pressure comes. Screen left. He's dropped by Robinson. Well, you don't see that very often. Penix dropping that off to Bijan Robinson around the 15-yard line. He just flashed dropping that. Roquan Smith was in the area. And now it'll be third and 10 with 6:13 to go.
8: Yeah, I definitely think that would have been tackled for probably close to no gain. Because Travis Jones would sniff that out. He'd loop outside, and he was kind of just mirroring Bijan Robinson. It just looked like he was going to be right there to make a play.
6: This is where the Falcons had a couple of big conversions on that last drive. Third down and 10. Two receivers left, one right. Robinson in the backfield, but well out to the right of Penix. Here's the snap. Penix back to the rope. He's looking. He double clutches. Fires right side. The part of the 20. Sitting back inside. Branch 25 up to the sideline. 30. 35 to the 40. Finally crunched up to the 43. Marlon Humphrey and Roquan Smith come out of the tackle. Rolling after Branch has a catch and run up to the 41. A gain of 23.
8: Still trying to find a way to get Zachariah Branch involved in the game plan. Michael Penix sees that he's got cover two men. So two safeties deep, but he saw that there was a man running with his motion across the formation. Then you just got to find the best matchup. Get the ball in his hands, and Zachariah Branch makes the first person miss for a first down.
6: First and 10, Falcons at their own 41. They convert again on third and long. Penix under center, Bijan Robinson the running back. Here's the snap. Robinson gets the handoff, runs up to the hash mark, and they wrap up and drop like a late scamble. Now this guy Starks was there as well, lost the yard. Bring up second down on the 11.
8: Lance Campbell finding that edge and getting into the backfield. But you mentioned Malachi Starks. He ends up coming from the backside. So Bijan Robinson is so good at trying to cut things back to the opposite side. Malachi Starks right there to cut it down.
6: Second down 11. Clock moving down to 5:08 to go in the game. Falcons 20, Ravens 15. Two receivers stacked right, one left. Bijan Robinson sends Bijan Robinson out of motion to the right end of the line. As Ben squeezes a line of scrimmage, gets the snap back and throw against the four-man rush, throws down the left side. That's caught across the 50-yard line. That'll be a first down. A straight thrown in there to Drake London. And the Falcons lose the sticks again on the gain of 12.
8: That connection right there has been the difference maker for the Falcons offense over the last couple of weeks. Is getting Drake London involved in the game plan and getting the ball into his hands, because he's just got this knack for making the big play. We've seen that tonight. Many of them on third down. He finds the opening in that zone and him and Penix connect again.
6: All six catches for Drake London tonight have come for more than 10 yards. First down and 10 for the Baltimore 48. Tight ends on either end of the line. Single receiver London out to the right. Penix under center gets the snap and is back on the play. Penix sets his feet, slides right. Gets the at the 35-yard line, getting up and then wrestled down at the 35 is Charlie Warner. That's the first catch of the year for Warner. Simpson made the tackle. It's good for a first down.
8: Trying to get the ball to him earlier in the game, but this time he ends up sneaking out the right side of the formation. So many people are focused in on Bijan Robinson, but he ends up finding an opening and catches that ball before he hits the ground.
6: Baltimore 35, first down and 10. Receivers off to the right, two tight ends on the left end of the line. Bijan Robinson is the running back. Penix puts his hands under center. Play clock down. Penix motions out to his left. Takes the snap. He's back. Hand it off. Robinson on a draw. Along the right hash. Robinson able to work his way forward. Down to about the 32-yard line. 3 yards on that. Travis Jones will tackle. Bring up second down and seven. Ravens have no choice. They have to hold the Falcons to a field goal.
8: Firmly is still down for the Ravens. Seeing some attention from the training staff.
6: We'll come out and take a look. It might be Jones.
8: I think that was Travis Jones.
6: The training staff out. The clock will stop with 3:04 to go. Second down, seven coming up. It would be about a 50-yard field goal from here. Don't miss all the NFL action next Thursday on Amazon Prime Video on the Seattle Seahawks and the Broncos. You can also hear that game right here on many of the same stations on the West Coast Sports app. Or online at westwoodsports.com. The Broncos won today. Sean Payton's back calling plays. What may be the least surprising decision of this NFL season. Meanwhile, the Seahawks lost a tight game to the 49ers today. And if you didn't see the end, but the last play is going to be dissected by the Zapruder film. Let's see if Cooper Kupp got the first down, which Seattle was at. He did. The 49ers were at it. He did not. The officials agreed with San Francisco. The 49ers remain undefeated. They're now 5-0.
8: Well, you've created that excitement because I did not see the end of it. So now I want to look at it.
6: Well, you're only going to see it about 187 times tomorrow morning. Every possible angle, including the good year blimp still exists.
8: I'm sure they do.
6: Travis Jones able to walk off under his own power, but walking very gingerly over toward the Ravens bench. Put the clock back to 3:09. Brad Allen making sure everybody is set, and he will wind the clock now. Falcons in the huddle, second down and seven. Ball is at the Baltimore 32-yard line. Brian Robinson, the running back, lines up deep behind Penix. Three receivers bunched to the right. One of those, Austin Hooper, goes in motion to the left. Penix taking his time, play clock at 8. Penix gets the snap. He's going to hand it off to Brian Robinson between the hash marks. He's able to fall forward down to about the 30-yard line. The Ravens are going to take a timeout. We'll stop the clock. Chunks was number 4. We're going to put a little more time back. He made the stop. It's the first timeout called by Baltimore. For a third down and 5. They will put 4 seconds back on the game clock. Copyright tonight's broadcast on Westwood One, owned by the NFL on behalf of its member clubs. All rights of this broadcast are reserved and will be broadcast according to retransmission. For any other use of this broadcast, don't express written permission of the National Football League's skirt and prohibitions. Well, this is huge. Third down and 5 with 2:38 to go. The Ravens can get a stop. Even if the Falcons make the field goal, the Ravens would have a chance to tie for a touchdown and a 2-point conversion. Falcons get the first down here. The Ravens are in a world of hurt. Three receivers left, single man right. Penix in the shotgun with Bijan Robinson to his right. Robinson moves from the right of Penix, now off to his left. Penix bends toward the line of scrimmage and wants to snap. He's got it. Hunt's coming. Penix back, throws short right. Robinson can't make the catch. It lands on the turf. Incomplete. Boy, the Ravens brought the house, and Penix back down, trying to dump it off to Bijan Robinson. It just couldn't get it to him. That will bring out the field goal team.
8: Just not able to get enough on this football. Still almost thought that Bijan Robinson would reel it in, but it looked like he kind of almost started battling up the field, like he knew he was going to catch it, and just was not able to get that ball up the turf.
6: So Nick Folk comes on. This will be a 48-yard attempt for Folk to make it an 8-point game with 2:35 to go. Here's the snap, the spot. The kick from the veteran is on the way, and it is good. Nick Folk drills it through, and with 2:31 to go, the Falcons have an 8-point lead on top of the Ravens, 23-15. 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
6: 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All right, 2:31 to go. Ravens have two timeouts, so plenty of time. 23-15 game. Ravens need a touchdown and a two-point conversion. All my mom's talked about the Ravens' ability to run the football, which still I think you played here, right? It feels like at some point they're going to have to hit a big pass goal.
8: Yeah, I mean, I think the running game is in play, but this is the situation in the NFL where your quarterback's got to go give you a chance to get back in this game. We know they're going to need a touchdown and a two-point conversion. But we're kind of calling for it all game where Tyler Huntley's going to have to make a couple critical throws, but it looks like it's going to have to come to the final 2:31 of the game. He's going to march his team down and ultimately put the ball into the end zone. I don't think it's going to happen by just strictly running the ball.
6: They fall up and kick it away. Moore and Wester are back deep. First thing the Ravens can use is a good return and start versus a decent field position. Falcons looking for a third consecutive win. Well, a couple of weeks ago, they were 0-2 and it scored 16 points and had three straight primetime games coming up. Everybody around the country was saying, suddenly the Falcons have turned this thing around. Holding on the approach. High end over end kickoff. Wester will take this one on the run with 5 across the 10 up to the 15 to the 20 yard line. 25 takes a hit just shy of 30. And 25 on excellent play on special teams there. 10-5. The Ravens will have just inside the 30 yard line. It was Josh Woods who got down to make the hit. So here comes Huntley now. 13-21 for 121 yards. I mentioned they made a big pass play, right? Not a big pass play, and now some consistent pass play, which they will not have the entire time.
8: Yeah, I mean, there really hasn't been a whole lot of explosiveness. I mean, we've seen in the passing game, Rashad Bateman has got a catch of 19 yards. That's the longest they've had in the game.
6: Derrick Henry is on the bench. Shotgun snap. Huntley back under pressure. Steps up. Moving to his right. Huntley going to try to run. Fly wide. Spins out to the 30-yard line. It's a gain of a yard. And the penalty flag is down. The Falcons say is against Baltimore. Billy Bowman, the tackle. And it is going to be a hole against the Ravens.
11: Holding. Offense, number 51. 10-yard penalty. First down.
6: Jones going to start guard tonight. Andrew Gordy is inactive.
8: right? That's kind of a gift and a curse of having a mobile quarterback, right? You've got your offensive line, they're fighting, they're trying to protect. And then as soon as Tyler Huntley tucks his football down, what happens is the defender reacts. And the offensive linemen are still grabbing onto the jerseys, and they're not able to separate in time before the official calls them for holding.
6: First and 10 now, Ravens with their own 19. Two receivers stacked right, two receivers left. Low shotgun snap, handled by Huntley, looking left, in trouble, spins out to his right, steps up in the pocket, now moving to his left again, outside the numbers, flips his hips, throws down the field, and that one is caught! Flowers with the catch in the 45, he's thrown down, there's a penalty flag now, it's going to be pass interference against Atlanta! Tyler Huntley moving all over the place, bought himself time, and found Zay Flowers down the field for a gain of 26.
11: Pass interference. Defense, number 31. By rule, the ball is placed at the spot of the foul. Automatic. First down.
6: So we're going to move the ball to midfield. And boy, Tyler Huntley, that time, he did his best for Jackson impersonation.
8: Well, that's one of those critical plays that you need for your quarterback. He keeps this play alive, rolls out to his left, and he's able to find Zay Flowers. And right at the last second, Xavier Watts ends up grabbing his undershirt. That's where he gets called for the pass interference.
6: Just re-spotted the ball back to the Ravens 47-yard line. They had it at midfield. Now the Baltimore 47. The trips right, single man left, 2:05 to go. Huntley is in the shotgun, takes the snap. He's back to pass. He looks left, throws left on the slant. Diving catch, Dane just shy of 40-yard line by Rashad Bateman. That's right at the first down marker. And that will bring us to the two-minute warning. So Tyler Huntley with back-to-back completions. And the Ravens are on the move with 2 minutes to go. It's the Falcons 23, the Ravens 15. 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
6: 2 minutes to go in Atlanta. Falcons 23, Ravens 15. Ravens have moved the ball to the Atlanta 42, still with two timeouts in their back pocket. Back-to-back big passing plays for this Ravens offense. They needed a big time they've gotten in the last couple.
8: They were able to get some chunk plays downfield after a penalty to start the drive on holding, really back them up and put them in a difficult situation. They get out of that and then some. Remember, two timeouts remaining, Baltimore still has to score a touchdown and convert for two to tie this game up.
6: First down and 10, Ravens at the Atlanta 42-yard line, moving left to right, ball is on the far side, left half. Huntley in the shotgun, Justice Hill to his right, three receivers right, including Flowers, who goes in motion out of the left. Huntley lifts his left leg, he gets the shotgun snap, he's back in the boat, looks left, throws left, caught by Flowers, inside the 40-yard line, down to about the 38, gain of 4, senior watch the tackle, down to 6, clock moving up to 49, 1:48 to go. The Ravens have two timeouts, they trail 24-15. Huntley lines up in the shotgun, two receivers right, one to the left. Huntley gets the snap, back to the pass, looking left, throws left, on the numbers, caught by Bateman, collapses down on the first down, just inside the 30 and the 29. Watts on the tackle, the Ravens moving, 1:27 to go, game to 7, first and 10 Baltimore. Huntley in the gun, two receivers right, two left, including Andrews, who's in the left slot. Here's the snap. Huntley back, goes left, throws left. Andrews is there, makes the catch, and he is ridden out of bounds on the far side. They will wind the clock because Andrews was going backwards when he went out of bounds. Harold Perkins with the tackle, they're going to mark him into the 27-yard line. So it's a gain of 3, second down and 7, we're inside a minute to go. Huntley in the shotgun, two receivers right, two to the left. Huntley looks out to his right, wants the shotgun snap. He's got it, back to the pass, throws left side, caught by Bateman, spins outside of his 10, and he's down to around the 6. First and goal, Baltimore, Mike Hughes in coverage, timeout called by Atlanta. With 38 seconds to go, and the Ravens have a first and goal. And for a minute, it looked like Bateman might go all the way to the end zone.
8: And he ends up making this catch, and Mike Hughes is in coverage, and Hughes comes up to try to make the tackle. He takes the wrong angle. Bateman spins out of it, and he almost has a chance to get this one into the end zone, but still gets the first down. It's inside the 10-yard line. And now Baltimore in business. The 44 seconds, still two timeouts left. Knocking on the door, putting this ball into the end zone.
6: Hughes is down on the play. Kevin Stefanski took a timeout. They put the clock at 44 seconds. And they intend to Mike Hughes. Well, it is amazing. I mean, for three and more than a half quarters, the Ravens just couldn't get anything going. All of a sudden, Tyler Huntley has just found a rhythm here. Everything going to his left, and they've been able to move the ball down the field, put themselves in a first and goal with the ball resting between the 7 and the 8.
8: Not only that, but Atlanta's going to be a little bit short-handed here in the secondary because C.J. Henderson had a groin injury earlier, which brought Avion Terrell into play in corner. And now, with Mike Hughes going out, that's going to bring Mike Ford, who's primarily a special teams player, to play that next defensive back position.
6: First and goal from the center. I wonder if maybe Henry would come back in now. But he is still on the bench. Huntley will line up at the shotgun. Justice Hill to his left. Three receivers right, one left. Huntley puts his hands to either side of his helmet. Play clock down to three. Here's the snap. Huntley back, looks left, goes to the end zone. It is caught! Touchdown, Ravens! Devontae Walker made the catch on a back shoulder throw. And with 40 seconds to go, the Ravens have a chance to tie. Down 23-21.
8: Tyler Huntley sees the matchup that he likes as Mike Ford comes out. He ends up in man-to-man coverage out on the perimeter with no help over the top. They throw it right at him, and Devontae Walker makes the catch for the touchdown. Now comes the ever-so-important two-point conversion.
6: The Ravens went for two earlier, and Mark Andrews was wide open. He had the ball in his hand, got hit, and the ball got popped loose. The Ravens will put the ball on the left hash at the two-yard line. They need this to tie the game. Huntley in the gun, Justice Hill to his right. Three receivers, including Andrews, right, single man to the left, and the Ravens are going to take a timeout. Jesse Minter uses one of his two remaining timeouts. They want to talk about this. Where they go for the all-important two-point conversion to tie. Are you at all surprised, Derek, that Derrick Henry is not on the field right now?
8: But that leads me to believe that they're trying to throw this football and they want Justice Hill in and what he does for them in the passing game. If he busts out on a flare or if they end up trying to run like some type of trio or trips formation and they end up running him out of the backfield on a short little flat route because it gives him a lot of option with his quickness in the passing game.
6: So the Ravens, now Henry is coming in. He's been on the sideline. They're changing a lot of personnel now.
8: Yeah, they completely changed this play call here.
6: They're bringing in more of a heavy look. Ravens will huddle up. They'll come to the line of scrimmage. And Henry is lined up as the Wildcat. Tyler Huntley is split wide right. Henry gets the snap. Running left. Trying to turn the corner. Cuts it up. And we are tied! Derrick Henry takes it in for two, and the game tied at 23. They went to the Wildcat earlier, and Henry lost a couple of yards. This time running wide left, was able to cut it up and dive in to tie the game.
8: Well, Mike Hughes comes back into the game, and he's the only one that has a chance to make a play. Henry sits his left foot on the ground, and Mike Hughes ends up whiffing on the tackle as Henry ends up getting across the goal line for the two-point conversion.
6: You can almost see the wheels turning in Derrick Henry's head. He was looking at the pylon, and then he went quick. I weigh 260 pounds. I am running through some of them.
8: Yeah, he weighs 190 pounds. I like that matchup. Let's get north and south.
6: Forget this run on the corners. I'm just going to run over some of them. Now, still 40 seconds to go, and the Falcons have two timeouts. So there is plenty of time here for Michael Penix. This game is far from over.
8: Exactly. The same situation we just talked about for the Ravens is that the Falcons are hoping they can get some type of return here to get some decent field position. Maybe one less first down than they have to get.
6: That's Tyler Luke to kick it away. Luke on the approach, and over and kick off. Brian Robinson backing up the two. across the 10-yard line of the 15 up to the 20, and he will go down shy of the 25. A great kick coverage by the Raven. The rookie, Ethan Burke, was right in the middle of it. 34 seconds remain. Falcons have two timeouts. They're going to start with the 23-yard line of the field for here from Atlanta.
8: Well, first of all, you got to get the protection up front because it's been leaky at certain times tonight. This is a good defensive front for Baltimore, so you got to make sure you have good pass protection. But to me, this ball's going in the direction of Drake London. You've got to find a way defensively if you're here at the Ravens, is that Drake London is not the one that beats you.
6: Trips right, London is the widest man. Heading from the gun, Bijan Robinson to his left. First and 10, Falcons to their own 23. Penix gets the shotgun snap. Back against the four-man rush. Cutting inside the pocket. Throws down the right side. Caught at the 40-yard line. That's Jahan Dotson. He'll be dropped there by Nate Williams. The Falcons will take time with 26 seconds remaining. And 17 on the throw to the veteran Dotson.
8: Excellent pass protection there. Jahan Taylor is the right tackle. He ends up having no help over the top. No running back. So he ends up doing a great job of anchoring down to make sure that defensive end is not hitting the face of Michael Penix. Plenty of time for this route to develop as he ends up finding Jahan Dotson. A little bit of a speed out going toward the Atlanta Falcons sideline to get the catch, the completion on the first down and the timeout.
6: Nick Folk's career log is 15. That means the Falcons would be looking at needing to get around the Ravens' 40-yard line. Right now, they're at their own 41st and 10, 27 seconds to go, one timeout for Atlanta, 23-23 game. Penix with the shotgun of Bijan Robinson to his left, three receivers left, one right, that's Pitts. Penix gets the snap, fakes the handoff, rolls to his left, plants his feet, rush, Cummings hits fumble the ball! He's fumbled, it's recovered by Atlanta, inside of the 35 or the 34, and the Falcons will take their final timeout. Tavius Robinson with the sack, knocked it loose. And fortunately for Atlanta, they were able to get back on the ball, and Penix is down.
8: Gosh, yeah, a lot going on there. First of all, Atlanta. Atlanta's so fortunate they get on top of this ball. If the Ravens get on top of it, they're already in field goal range. Atlanta recovers it, but even more concerning is Michael Penix needing attention on the training staff. He's up on his feet now, but he's going to have to come off and release the snap.
6: Ryan Newsel, the center, recovered it. Penix is jogging off. He took a shot from Tavius Robinson, who came around the edge almost untouched. And now Tua Tagovailoa is coming in the game. This will be his Atlanta debut. Remember, Tagovailoa was going to start earlier in the year, and then he came up with a leakage. 19 seconds to go, second down at 20. The Falcons down out of timeouts. The ball is back at Atlanta's 31-yard line. Tagovailoa in the shotgun, Bijan Robinson to his left. Now Robinson motions out of the backfield to the right side with Jahan Dotson. Tagovailoa gets the snap. He's back against the three-man rush. Tua steps up, throws short left, caught by Robinson, runs to the 40, gets to the 45, and he steps out of bounds with 13 seconds to go. Back close one, Smith ran him out of bounds. Catch it on a 14. And now a third down and six, and pass is coming back into the ballgame.
8: Great job there from Tua. Bijan Robinson coming across the field, getting the ball out in front of him so he can keep running and get out of bounds after that catch.
6: Thanks a lot for the shotgun. Bijan Robinson to his left. Three receivers right, one left. Remember, if the Falcons complete something in bounds, they're going to have to get up and strike the ball. Now the Ravens are going to take a timeout. They want to make sure they're on the same page here defensively. Boy, for a game that was kind of ugly through the first three quarters, it has turned into an exciting finish here tonight. The Falcons trying to find a way to win it. Ravens trying to force overtime.
8: Yeah, this is where you've got to be talking to Michael Penix here and make sure that when he steps back in the huddle, everybody knows that's what you just said, Ryder. This ball is completed inbounds, that they are racing back. You hand the ball to the official, you race back to the line of scrimmage. 13 seconds is going to be tight.
6: In other words, the exact opposite of everything the commander said earlier. Third down and six. Ball at the Falcons 45. Penix in the shotgun. Bijan Robinson to his left. Three receivers left. Pitch single man to the right. He's taken to the line of scrimmage. Alvarez gets the snap. He's back to pass. Rush comes. Steps up. Hit as he throws to the sideline. And he's complete. It got into the Ravens back. There was a receiver in the area of Zacchaeus. And now with 8 seconds left, he's a fourth down. And that's going to bring the punt team out. Zacchaeus Robinson again applied the pressure.
8: That's exactly what they needed in that situation, getting some pressure up front, getting to the quarterback, and not allowing Atlanta to even have an opportunity to get that ball in field goal range.
6: So Jake Bailey will punt. Ravens are in a punt safe here. Here's the snap, and Bailey gets it away. He just hits an absolute bomb, and he's headed toward the end zone. That almost went all the way through the end zone. And watch show zeros, and we are headed to overtime here in Atlanta. The Falcons and Ravens tied at 23. So we'll keep it here for the coin toss. Remember now, the overtime rules. We'll have the coin toss. Whoever wins it, of course, will have the option. They want the ball, or they want a kick. Both teams get an opportunity to possess the ball, unless the first team to get it scores a touchdown, or there is a defensive safety. Now, in college track, you always play defense first. In the NFL, a lot of coaches have gone that way, to play defense first. There is a small minority that thinks you should take the ball first. In overtime. So we'll see how these coaches feel about it based on the coin toss.
13: We'll play games. This is the same coin as before, heads and tails. Remember, we're now going to play an overtime period of up to 10 minutes in which each team will have the opportunity to possess the ball unless on that first overtime drive there's a safety in the tournament. Each team will be given two timeouts. The replay official will institute all replay reviews and fourth quarter timeout rules. If the game is tied at the end of the 10 minutes, it will be reported as a tie.
14: Everybody on the same page? All right, let's do it.
13: Can I have your option, heads or tails?
14: It's called a tail. And it is. Tails.
13: It's perfect. Baltimore will receive.
6: So Baltimore on the toss, and Jesse Minner wants the football. 23-23 game overtime coming up. You're listening to Sunday Night Football on Westwood One.
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6: 23-23 game overtime in Atlanta. Ravens will get the ball. They won the toss and they elected to play offense first. By the way, when I was explaining the overtime rules, Brad Allen did it correctly. I think I mistakenly said both teams possess the ball unless the first team to have it scores a touchdown. That way it's not right. Both teams get the ball unless there is a safety on that opening possession. Then the game would be over. So Nick Folk will kick it away. Chris Moore and DeJounte Wester back deep. 23-23 game. Ravens tied the game with 40 seconds to go and then got the two-point conversion.
8: Two-minute drill from Tyler Huntley and the Ravens. Their best offensive drive of the evening, able to make some completions down the field, not only getting the touchdown, but also getting the Derrick Henry two-point conversion to tie the game.
6: Wonder if Tyler Huntley can carry over that momentum. I mean, he really struggled most of the night, but that last drive, he Toys on that last drive, but we really did not see the rest of the game.
8: Well, remember, it started with a holding pattern, backed him up to the first and 20.
6: Hold on the approach. Over and kick off. It's going to be taken by Wester at the 4-yard line. Your side numbers 10, 15, angles right to the 20, up to the 25-yard line. Finds a lead across to 30. Comes out to about 32. And that's where the Ravens will have it. First down and 10. 10-minute overtime period. We're still tied at the end of this 10-minute period. And who's going close to time? We've already had one of those today in the NFL. The aforementioned Washington Commanders tying the New York Giants. Ravens moving from right to left. Conley will line up under center. Henry is the running back. Two receivers center left. Single man to the right. Matt Hibner, the tight end, comes in motion into the backfield now. Ravens in an offset eye. Here's the snap and a bang off to Derrick Henry. Starts right, bends it back left. Room to run 35. Down to the 40-yard line. Making sure the 41. That's the 9 yards for the first overtime carry for Derrick Henry. Senior Watson tackle. That'll bring up second down and one. Henry now with 79 yards rushing on 18 carries tonight.
8: This has been a dominant performance from Derrick Henry, but so many of those type of players, Brian, when it's first down, Henry gets the ball 9 or 10 yards. He pushes this one to the right. Sees a backside cut. And brings it to the secondary. Ends up finding a couple of sticks. He's trying to get him down on the ground.
6: Second down to York. On the under center, Henry is the single back. Receiver in motion from the right, but only takes the snap. Hand off Henry again, bending back to the left. This time he is stoned. Jervon Dexter was right there to bring him down to the 39-yard line. That'll be a loss of a couple on the play. And that'll be third down of three. Falcons, we're saying that the Ravens move. Now they're lucky that the official didn't throw a flag.
8: It's almost like the Falcons defensive linemen were standing up, lobbying for a call, but then once they got back down to their 3-point stance, the Ravens weren't quite ready to fire off the ball.
6: Third down of three. Slide right, single receiver to the left. Andrews goes in motion for the left end of the line to the right end of the line. Huntley points out to his left. Justice Hill is the running back. Huntley wants the shotgun snap, but he's got it. He throws quickly right side. Caught by Andrews. Angles to the middle of the field, and he's out here midfield. The mark of that of the Baltimore 49. Bates with a tackle. It's a gain of 10.
8: Huntley sees the pressure coming from this NFL defense and realizes he's got to get that ball out of his hands. And Mark Andrews, who's had a couple of moments that he wants to forget, if the ball ends, a couple of balls knocked away, ends up making a really critical first down catch to keep this drive going.
6: Ravens bringing an extra offensive lineman. Carson Dixon checks it. First down and 10, Ravens at their own 49. Huntley under center. Henry is the single running back. Now an offset eye. Here's the snap. They're going to toss it to Henry. Running right. Pops it up along the numbers. He's across the 50. Falcons territory to the 48-yard line. To get 3. Jesse Bates to tackle. Second down and 7. Clock moving 7:33 to go in overtime. It's 23-23 game.
8: What point does Declan Doyle take a shot downfield in the passing game? He's been running it. Throws have been very low to mid-range. Does he end up taking that shot downfield? The Mayflowers or Rashad Bateman, see if he can get a chunk play.
6: Second down 7. Ravens will go empty here with three receivers left, two to the right, including Justice Hill. Now Hill sprints in motion across the formation. Here's the snap. Huntley back, looks left, goes short left. It's Flowers on the screen just outside of Nash Parks. And he's able to fall forward for about a yard or two. Now bring up third down to Kendall Daniels with the tackle. They ran a Hill out wide rack, trying to draw attention. Threw it back inside to save Flowers.
8: Trying to see if they can get the defense to fly all the way out that direction. Then Flowers slides back inside. A good discipline as they get out of the stack, as we call it. The defensive lineman redirecting away from there. Good rushes upfield to find the football and get in on the tackle.
6: Third down and 6. They need the Atlanta 41 for a first down. Three receivers to the right, single man left. Huntley's back in the shotgun, motions out to his left. Hill is the running back. Huntley clapping his hands, gets the snap, back to pass, fires right, on the side, caught by Flowers, and he gets the line of game, spins, and it looks like he may have it. The single is first down. Divine Diablo made the stop. Flowers caught that shy of the line of the game, was able to power forward, and he moves the sticks.
8: showing a lot of pressure here, but Diablo comes out and drops back into coverage, and he's the one that ultimately ends up making a tackle, but it's not before Zay Flowers gets it up. He was short initially, but his second effort gets back upfield. It's just enough to pick up that first down.
6: Three back in the ball game, first down and 10 for the Atlanta 41. Huntley under center, three receivers bunched left. Here's the snap. Huntley back on the play fake, rolling left, under pressure, steps up, now runs back to his right along the hash mark. He dives forward back, but gets down to the 39-yard line. Game two, Nigel Daniels with the tackle. Second down day, back moving 5-25-19 to go overtime. And a 23-23 game. This is the first possession of both teams. The Falcons will get a chance at the end of this possession.
8: This ball security is going to be so important here for whether it's Derrick Henry, Justice Hill, Tyler Huntley running the football, not before the turnover here.
6: Ravens again bringing an extra offensive lineman. Henry is the single back. Huntley goes under center on second down day for the Atlanta 39. Here's the snap, handoff. Henry runs the right hash, has a lane 35, powering forwards, moving a pile down to the 30. First down, still going forward, and all the way down to the 27. That is vintage Derrick Henry. He got hit and just kept those powerful legs churning and moved everybody forward for a gain of 12.
8: Now, Bob Diablo is the first one to make contact, but he's trying to shed a block because once he gets Derrick Henry, he's all up on his shoulder pad. So Henry's able to get that leverage underneath, and he just keeps his legs pumped, but then the rest of the offensive line came to push the pile for probably another 4 or 5 yards.
6: The under center, two receivers stacked to the left. Offset eye behind him. Henry is the tailback. Up front, Roger Rosengart, the right tackle, jumped out of his stance. Now he's trying to say that somebody was in the neutral zone. The officials buy him. He's
18: neutral zone infraction. Defense, number 94. 5 yard penalty. Still first down.
6: That's one of the more athletic moves I've ever seen from an offensive lineman. Rosengart came flying out of his stance.
8: Yeah, he sees Mikael London jumping into the neutral zone, and immediately he reacts to it. He draws 5 yards.
6: So 3 5-yard for the Ravens. 4:10 to go in overtime. First down and 5, ball down to the Atlanta 22. Bateman goes wide left, Flowers wide right. Huntley under center, Henry is the running back. Here's the snap, handoff, Henry runs along the left hash. Not a lot there, but as usual, Derrick Henry is able to fall forward. First contact. Jared Ivey was right in there. Looks like maybe just back on the line of scrimmage. Second down and 5 coming up.
8: This kind of goes back to what you and I were talking about during break right before the overtime. Now the Ravens have put together over a 6-minute drive here in overtime. They're sitting in field goal range already. Who knows how much time they continue to take off the clock, how much time the Falcons have left when they get the ball.
6: Second down 5. Huntley under center, two receivers right, one left. Henry is the running back. Here's the snap. Huntley back on the play fake, rolling right, dumps it short, caught by Bateman, runs out to the sideline, stiff arms the defender, and out of bounds with the first down. Great job by Rashad Bateman using some strength. Sidney Brown finally runs him out, but only after he picks up the first down. Bateman out of bounds with the 17 and a catch on a 5.
8: Yeah, Sidney Brown was in trail, trying to catch up to Rashad Bateman. He's just not able to get to him. He tries to get his hands around his waist. Again, Bateman's got enough physicality that he kind of runs through that arm tackle and gets just enough to pick up another first down for Ravens.
6: 3:19 to go in overtime. First and 10, Baltimore. On the line of under center, two receivers left and one right. Warren short motion from the left. Huntley takes the snap, tosses it ahead, running left, outside the numbers. Henry breaks the tackle, 15, and he's out of bounds around the 10-yard line. Looks like they're going to mark it right at the 10. That would be good for a gain of 7. Diablo with the stop. It'll be second down and 3. Henry is rapidly approaching a 100-yard rushing game.
8: They're in a pretty good position there. Samson Epicom gets 3, but he ends up missing the tackle. Henry just continues to run between tackles. If you're not completely there, you can't get him around his waist, his thighs, his knees. You're going to have a hard time getting him down on the ground.
6: Second down three from the 10. Offset eye. Henry is the tailback. Flowers wide right. Here's the snap. Play fake. Up he rolls right. Looks throw short right. Cut by Andrews. Turns it up to the 5. And he's nowhere down the 4. It's going to be first and goal. The Falcons are going to take a timeout. Kevin Stefanski will take time and stop the clock with 3:03 to go. The Ravens have a first and goal at the 4.
8: Stefanski realizing what we just talked about, Ryan, that if he doesn't end up stopping this clock, they have very little time left offensively to be able to match whatever Baltimore does on this drive.
6: One more timeout. Remaining 4 in Atlanta. They put 3 seconds back on the clock. It now shows 3:06. Boy, this Ravens offense has had almost no rhythm for most of the night. At least not in the passing game. They have really found a rhythm here. At the end of regulation and into overtime.
8: Sometimes teams get off to slow starts like this. It's almost like Ryan, the 2-minute drill is what got this Baltimore offense back in rhythm when they didn't have as much time to be slow in the thoughts coming out of the hole.
6: They will line up under center and lead a single back first and goal from the 4. Hudson gets the snap. He's back. Hand it off. Henry runs along the left hash. Powering forward. And Derrick Henry is down to the 1. It's a gain of 3. Looks the fans he just used his last time out. He did. Game clock shows 2:59. It'll be second goal from the 1. Ebu Palm with the sob. So the Falcons now are out of timeouts. And the Ravens are on the doorstep. Now early in the game, in fact, the very first drive of the game going this way. This is where the Ravens lined up in Wildcat, and Henry lost a couple of yards. They went back to it at the other end on the 2-point conversion that forced overtime.
8: That time it was successful. I'm kind of old school here, and I don't think you can get overly creative here. I think you turn around and you hand this ball off 22 and you let him pound his way into the end zone.
6: They put the clock back to 3:01. And look, obviously the Ravens want to get in the end zone, but let's say Henry does it. It is 40 more seconds to run off the clock. Huntley under center, single receiver to the right. Henry, the running back. Huntley takes the snap. He'll drive forward himself, leaning towards the goal line here. In for the touchdown. Tyler Huntley with a 1-yard touchdown plunge. And in overtime, the Ravens lead 29-23.
8: Instead of going Derrick Henry, they go back to the quarterback sneak again, which they ran a few times in this game. Just getting behind this offensive line and letting them push. Huntley gets just enough to get across the front plane of the goal line. It was a 7-minute, 3-second drive in overtime to get a touchdown.
6: So now Tyler Loop for an all-important extra point to make it a 7-point game. Out of the hole with Ryan Eckley, Nick Moore will snap. Loop steps it off. Tells Eckley he's ready. Here's the snap at the spot. The kick is on the way. It is good. And with 2:57 to go in overtime, the Ravens lead 30-23. Man, what a turnaround for this Baltimore offense. And now their defense is looking for one more stop. A 14-play, 68-yard drive in overtime. As you mentioned, 7:03 off the clock. And this is why there are some that believe you should take the ball first in overtime. Because unlike college, where everything is even, the clock is not a factor. Now, there's plenty of time left for the Falcons, but no timeouts. 2:57 remaining on the clock.
8: Yeah, obviously, you've got to have success like Baltimore did, which is, you know, They didn't have a whole lot of offensive success. They came out the gate strong, but then they kind of stubbed their toe for calling a couple of quarters until late in the fourth quarter. They put together a really good drive. It's almost like that's what got them back in rhythm. Then Jesse Minter decides to take the football there in overtime, and they put together that long, methodical drive, capping it off with a touchdown. Now really putting the pressure on it, and as you mentioned, Ryan, no timeouts left.
6: Tyler Luke will kick it away. Michael Penix has been sitting on the Falcons bench with a towel over his head. The official word from Atlanta is a rib injury for Penix. And his return officially is questionable. We're going to find out shortly whether he's going out. Tua Tagovailoa has his helmet on, and he is standing right up on the sideline next to Bijan Robinson. Luke taking his time. Now we'll send an end over end kickoff to the far side of the field. Branch backing up, has it at the 2. Up across the 10, heads right to the 15, along the numbers to the 20, across the 25. He'll be hit, stood up, shy of the 30 yard line, and it's going to be 2 and hung up by the ball at the quarterback there.
8: So Michael Penix is clearly not well enough to come out here, and we saw the completion from Tua. He had to come out on one play from Michael Penix, but now it's going to be on his left arm on whether or not the Falcons are going to be able to drive the distance. Remember, as you mentioned, Ryan, he was supposed to be the starter to start the season, but the week before the opener had an oblique injury.
6: Two receivers right and one left. Here's the snap. Two of back looks. Throws down the middle. It's caught. Across the 45 and out near midfield goes Drake London. Well, that is the way to start up your Atlanta. All the way up to the 48-yard line. Now the guy starts to the tackle. It's a gain of 20. Tua has come off the bench. He's going 2 for 2.
8: Quick chunk play right out the gate. That'll definitely help because you're going to have to chew up some yards here with two and a half and running here on the clock.
6: There is a 2-minute warning in overtime. Clock moving 2:20, 2:19 to go. Pistol formation. Robinson, the running back. Receivers left and right. Tight ends on either end of the line. Robinson moves up to the right. Tagovailoa. Here's the snap. Tua is back. He's looking right. Looking. Throws down the middle. Intercepted! And intercepted by Kyle Hamilton. The game is over. The Baltimore Ravens win it in overtime. 30-23. Hamilton slams the door shut with the INT. And Kyle Hamilton just took off running all the way up the tunnel. The Ravens win in overtime. 30-23 is the final. Baltimore gets the victory. The Ravens go to 4-1 and play a toss to 2-3.
8: It's almost like Kyle Hamilton was kind of baiting Tua into this throw. He's on the same side as Drake London. He's watching the eyes of Tua. And as soon as he ends up to unload this one, he comes back inside, undercuts this football, and gets his hands on it for the game-clinching interception and the win for the Ravens.
6: Sixth career interception for Kyle Hamilton, his first of the year. And it puts this one in the books for Baltimore. Just like Bo Jackson, it's so long ago. On Monday night, Kyle Hamilton went racing to the end zone. He just kept going right up the tunnel. He might be dressed and headed for the plane. What a game this turned out.
8: When you make a play like that, I guess you do have that ability to run up the tunnel. That's an awesome play. We talked earlier in the game about how much of a weapon he is to this defense and how he's all over. Lines up on the line of scrimmage, linebacker level, secondary, great ball skills, and he ends up making that interception to clinch the win for Baltimore.
6: Well, the Baltimore Ravens get up off the deck. They put together a drive at the end of the fourth quarter. It's a 2-point conversion to tie it. And then a 7-plus-minute drive after taking the ball in overtime, capped off by a Tyler Huntley quarterback sneak for the touchdown. And then, on the second Falcons play, Tua Tagovailoa throws a pick to Kyle Hamilton. The game is over. The Ravens win. And Baltimore goes to 4-1 on the season. Their first 4-1 start since back in 2021. And the Baltimore team that lost a lot of close games on Sunday Night Football a year ago wins a close game in their first Sunday Night appearance this year. Disappointing loss for the Falcons. Big time win for the Ravens on the road. And it'll be a happy flight home for the guys in purple. pull.
8: We always talk about having to compete for 60 minutes. This one they had to compete for almost 70 minutes going into overtime. And things were looking shaky early on. But really, talking about that two-minute drive at the end of the fourth quarter, I feel like is what really sparked this Ravens offense. And when they got the football in overtime, it just looked like a different team.
6: Let's go down to the field and talk with Baltimore wide receiver Zay Flowers, who had 8 catches for 53 yards. Zay, it was tough sledding a lot of the night. What got you guys going there on that final drive of the fourth quarter?
13: That's who got us going. That's all we needed. He gave us that spark that we needed in the other man. We just are now.
8: I was going to ask you as a follow-up to that is, you know, this has not been his first start. He's filled in for Lamar when he's been resting or when he's been hurt. How much confidence did you guys have in him to start this game knowing he was going to be the starter tonight?
13: We didn't even flinch. We already knew what he was capable of. And we know the type of mentality he brings. That's why he got back up to quarterback. That's why we didn't even hesitate when we were hearing him start.
8: Say, talk us through that play where it's a wildcat formation with a two-point conversion and Derrick Henry takes that football and goes off to the left-hand side. What's going through your mind at that moment?
13: Hey, you gotta get in there. That's all I'm thinking about. Hold these up people around with me. Make it easier for them. Hey, you got it. That's all that matters.
6: Hey, you guys, that's

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3: Scott Graham from our Westwood One studios following Sunday Night Football tonight. The Baltimore Ravens, the Atlanta Falcons. Baltimore coming in with a 3-1 record, but our Falcons starting quarterback Lamar Jackson. The Falcons coming in with a huge turnaround in back-to-back primetime games on the road. Coming back home to take on Baltimore. Trying to turn three straight behind-the-line games with a victory. Baltimore, despite not having Lamar Jackson moved the ball well on their first drive. They didn't get into the end zone, but they settled for a Tyler Loop. 21-yard field goal. First of early 3-0 lead. Jackson turned out. It was going to be defense that would get Atlanta started in this game after their offense sputtered. They gave the ball back to the Ravens, but the Ravens gave it right back again. And he put points on the scoreboard to the home team.
0: Shotgun lifts his left leg against the snap. He's back to pass. He throws short over the middle. Caught by the hand. That's a left tackle. Spins out towards the numbers. Lost the football. It's picked up out of bounds. Racing down the near sideline. All the way into the end zone is Jesse Bates. And for now, it's a Falcons touchdown. Andrews got it knocked away by Divine Diablo. And Jesse Bates scooped it up and took it in. And that is how the Falcons play the lead. 8-0 to go first quarter. It is 6-3 in Atlanta.
3: And it did stand as a recovery and a touchdown. Nick Cole gave the extra point. Atlanta took a lead that they would hold for the better portion of the rest of this game. Tyler Luke got Baltimore back to within a point of the 51-yard field goal. North of the midway point of the second quarter, but the answer back from the Falcons at that point was a 9-play, 78-yard drive. Kyle Pitts catching a 5-yard touchdown pass from Michael Penix. The extra point, 8-point lead. Tom Baltimore did tack on another 51 yards from Tyler Luke just before halftime as the clock ran out. In a 14-9 game, not the break. Now, we've been expecting to see a duel between two tremendous running backs. It looked like that was finally going to materialize in the third quarter. As Bijan Robinson, who had been bottled up throughout a good portion of the first half, broke out on a 38-yard run, and that got the Falcons going as they tried to get it down deep into Baltimore territory. They succeeded in doing that, and then, in close, in a tackle-eligible place, wide open for Jake Matthews. Their floating pass glanced off his fingers, missed the opportunity. It might have been a game-changing touchdown at that point. Settled for a field goal, both 23 yards out. That was a theme for the Falcons throughout the entire of the second half. Driving the ball, but field goals, not touchdowns. 17-9 after that field goal. Baltimore's hands are right back. They got the football back at their own 26-yard line. It was Justice Hill who wrote off a 47-yard run to get him going. Instead, it was the other running back, although not on a running play. They got Baltimore close.
0: Under center, two receivers stacked right, Flowers single hand left. Now Andrews motion to the backfield as a fullback. Here's the snap. Monty back on a place quick. Sets his feet. Swings it out left side for Henry. Stiff arm for first half. 15. 10 down to the 5. And Henry is in the end zone. Touchdown Ravens. They throw the screen to Henry. And he gallops in from 18 yards out. 6:53 to go. Third quarter. Falcons 17. Ravens 15. Baltimore will go for two. Looking for the tie.
3: They did go for two.

0: looking for the dive, and the pass was right there in Mark Andrews' hands, but it was batted clean away from him before he was able to secure it for a two-point conversion. So the two-point conversion, no good. 17-15 was scored with Madison. We heard Ryan say, 6:53 had to go in the third quarter. Now the opportunities were there for Atlanta potentially to put this game away. They had a 16-play, 74-yard drive that ate up 8.5 minutes. It took us to the 8-minute mark in the fourth quarter, but had to settle for a nice full field goal from 34 yards away. They had a 10-play drive that took nearly 4 minutes off the clock. And with 2:31 left to go in the ball game, they settled for a nickel 48-yard field goal. It was an 8-point ball game, 23-15. At this point, Baltimore had not done anything since that one drive in which Derrick Henry scored in the second half. But Tyler Huntley brought his team downfield when it was needed. With 2:31 left to go, he took six plays, 71 yards downfield, spreading the wealth among the receivers, including a big play with Zay Flowers. Ultimately, he got down inside the 10-yard line, and that's when a back-shoulder throw got the Ravens that one closer.
1: First and goal from the 7. I wonder if maybe Henry will come back in now. But he is still on the bench. Huntley will line up the shotgun. Justice Hill to his left. Three receivers right to the left. Huntley puts his hands down on the side of his helmet. Click clock down to 3. Here's the snap. Huntley back. Look to left. Throws to the end zone. It is caught. Touchdown, Ravens! Devontae Walker made the catch on a back shoulder throw, and with 40 seconds to go, the Ravens have a chance to tie at 23-21.
0: So Ryan's speculation about whether Derrick Henry would come back in came to fruition. After a lineup and a quick timeout before the two-point conversion, the Ravens changed personnel. They decided they were going to go wildcat. They hit the ball in the hands of number 22 to try to tie the game.
1: Under the line of scrimmage. And Henry is lined up as the wildcat. Tyler Huntley is split wide right. Henry gets the snap. Running left. Trying to turn the corner. Cuts it up. He's in! And we are tied! Derrick Henry takes it in for 2. And the game is tied at 23. They went to the wildcat earlier and Henry lost a couple of yards. This time running wide left. Was able to cut it up and dive in to tie the game.
0: Well, the opportunity was there with 40 seconds left to go for the Atlanta Falcons. However, they could not get the ball in the field goal range. Michael Penix actually took a shot to the ribs during that drive. Tua Tagovailoa came in for his Falcons debut, completing a pass. Ultimately, they had to punt it away when we went to overtime. Baltimore got the football over their own 32-yard line. They put on a clinic about how to handle overtime when you're a team that gets the football first. A 14-play drive that took over 7 minutes off the clock. I realize I'm leaving in less than 3 minutes in overtime. It's obvious to touch the ball, but they did a great job of distributing the ball. There were Derrick Henry runs, there were short throws. But 1 yard away, the quarterback took the ball in his own hands.
1: Huntley under center, single receiver to the right. Henry the running back. Huntley takes the snap, he'll drive toward himself, leaning towards the goal line. He's in for the touchdown! Tyler Huntley with a 1 yard touchdown push. And in overtime, the Ravens lead 29-23.
0: The point from Luke was good. 30-23 to score. Up on 2:37 left to go in the extra period. Not much time left, but still an opportunity for the Atlanta Falcons once they got the football back. When he fell back, Michael Penix, that rib injury was on the bench. Tua Tagovailoa was back in the ballgame. Now, Tua came back into the ballgame and completed his first pass. Over on his second, he tried to get his team to the other side of midfield. He ran into some difficulty that ultimately ended up wrapping this one up. It's time for the regular highlight of the game.
1: To go. Pistol formation. Robinson, the running back. Receivers left and right. Tight ends on either end of the line. Robinson moves up to the right. Tagovailoa. Here's the snap. Tua is back. He's looking right. Looking. Throws down the middle. Intercepted! It's intercepted by Kyle Hamilton. And the game is over. The Baltimore Ravens win in overtime. 40-23. Hamilton shut up. The Ravens win in overtime. 30 to 2.
0: One with an overtime win on the road without their starting quarterback. Can't get a whole lot of better feeling right now for the Ravens on that flight back to Baltimore. That's the highlight of the game, sponsored by Wrangler. Introducing Wrangler Tough Light Jeeps. 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Meanwhile, for the Atlanta Falcons, it's not going to be an easy road in terms of where they are headed next. But right now, they take a loss. We come back, we're going to go back to the field for some final thoughts. This is Western One's coverage of the National Football League.
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0: KICS 86. KICS 86. KICS 86. KICS 86. KICS 86. KICS 86. KICS 86. KICS 86. KICS 86. KICS 86. KICS 86. KICS 86. KICS 86. KICS 86. KICS 86. KICS 86. KICS 86. KICS 86. KICS 86. KICS 86. KICS 86. KICS 86. KICS 86. KICS 86. KICS 86. KICS 86. KICS 86. KICS 86. KICS 86. KICS 86. KICS 86. KICS 86. KICS 86. KICS 86. KICS 86. KICS 86. KICS 86. KICS 86. KICS 86. KICS 86. KICS 86. KICS 86. KICS 86. KICS 86. KICS 86. KICS 86. KICS 86. KICS 86. KICS 86.
1: Westcott ended with a flourish. She is exactly right. The Baltimore Ravens came to life. They found their passing game on the final drive. In the series, 2-point conversion ties the game. And then just that terrific drive in overtime. A great win for the Ravens tonight, Rack. I mean, it's an early season road game. You don't have your starting quarterback. Your offensive line is a mess. This is a game the Ravens could have kind of written off and said, hey, not that big of a deal. We'll get our guys back. We'll be fine. They found a way to get it done. It turns out to be a great win for them.
9: Yeah, it wasn't always pretty for Baltimore, but they hung in this game long enough, to your point. They were able to put together a great drive in a two-minute situation, which is almost like it should have gone to the two-minute, like the second or third quarter, to get themselves back into a rhythm, because they looked like a different offense. But you're right, you can make every excuse as to playing a hot Atlanta Falcons team that was like tighten up the scoreboard with a backup quarterback, offensive line, on your fourth center, whatever it may be. This is the difference when you have guys that are professionals and they go out and they understand that every time you take the field, you're putting something out there on tape, whether it's trying to earn your next contract, your next victory, whatever the case may be. And Baltimore kept fighting not only for 60 minutes, but almost 70 minutes to get themselves their fourth win of the season.
1: You were in the league for a long time. I know going out and just dominating a team is a lot of fun, but I got to think there's not many better feelings in a game like this. If you're kind of behind, you're just fighting uphill the entire game, you finally find a way to crest that hill.
9: Yeah, it's almost like they're more gratifying because you've got to be able to win these tight games in the NFL. You've got to be able to win the ones where you have to come back from behind, whether it's a quarterback that's got to make a couple of throws. And a lot of times it's your starter. This time it was the backup quarterback. He's been in the Baltimore Ravens jersey for a number of years, and he made enough plays and throws when it counted to get Baltimore back on top.
1: 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The final stats are much more even. All 391 total yards to 367 for Atlanta. Total plays won in the game tonight, 71 for Baltimore, 64 for Atlanta. Here is really the key number in this game, though. The Ravens ran 208 yards in this game tonight. The Falcons, in their first four games of the season, have given up 193 total rushing yards. The Ravens out there tonight, 208 on the ground. Tyler Huntley finishes 24-32, 201 yards, and a couple of touchdowns. Derrick Henry, 24 carries for 102 yards, and an 18-yard touchdown catch. Justice Hill had 4 carries for 73 yards. Rashad Bateman, 5 catches, 62 yards. Zay Flowers had 8 catches for 53 yards. Alontez Walker had a touchdown that put Baltimore in position to tie. Meanwhile, for Atlanta, Michael Penix, 19-32, 240 yards, and a touchdown. Deshaun Robinson, 17 carries for 86 yards. He also had 4 catches for 32 yards. Drake London had 7 catches for 119 yards in the game. Kyle Pitts had a touchdown, and of course, Jesse Bates had the 36-yard fumble return for a touchdown. 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That's code TOUCHDOWN. What do you like tonight,
9: Ryan? All right, Ryan. Scott Grant talked about it. We talked about it. It's going to be that overtime drive where Baltimore ends up taking the football after winning the toss. They march all the way down the field. 14 plays, 68 yards, 7 minutes and 3 seconds off the clock, and it's capped off by Tyler Huntley's 1 yard. The quarterback sneak right up the middle for a touchdown that ended up putting the Ravens up by 7 points in OT.
1: The Ravens close the door on a Kyle Hamilton pick. Ravens go to 4-1 on the season. Baltimore is now 3 on the road. They're 8-1 in their last 9 road games. They will be on the road next week. They go to Cleveland. They're going to dive into division play. They'll be at Cleveland. Then they're, home against Cincinnati before they go to Buffalo and then face Jacksonville on Thursday night. So it's a tough stretch coming up for Baltimore. Good for them to get this win tonight before going into that stretch that's ahead. All right, let's select our Navy Federal Credit Union Defender of the Game.
9: Now, we talked about a lot, making the play that mattered the most. It's Kyle Hamilton, the Swiss Army knife for the Baltimore Ravens. Lines up all over that defense. Well, this time, he ends up lining up in a traditional defensive back position, ends up reading the quarterback's eyes, and makes that game-clinching interception to get the victory for Baltimore.
1: 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Our members are the mission. So, a great win for the Ravens here tonight on the road. Let's flip it around for Atlanta. A game that they led almost the entire time. It looked like they were going to find a way to close out. Instead, it's going to overtime. They lose. They fall to 2-3 on the season. That's what takes away from this game if you're Kevin Stefanski.
9: Yeah, I mean, this is another one of those games where it was close. And if you're Kevin Stefanski, it's like, yeah, there's no moral victories in the NFL. You were looking at an opportunity to cap this stretch of 3 straight primetime games to get 3 straight victories and really put yourself back in position to be one of the leaders in this division. And now you're just going to have to go back to the drawing board. There was one of the keys I had in the game, Ryan, if you remember, was the Ravens needed to make Bijan Robinson ordinary in this game. How about he ended up having 118 total yards and no touchdowns? To me, for that dynamic of a player, that's kind of an ordinary game because because he can dominate with 200-plus yards, total offense, a couple of touchdowns. Them slowing him down, I thought, was key. They're going to have to get the Falcons are going to have to get him back on track, and then we'll wait and see what's the status of Michael Penix after he was not able to come out in overtime. Is it going to be him? Is it going to be Tua Tagovailoa? So some question marks for Atlanta as they approach their next game.
1: And you can see where those questions will come up, right? Because that's the whole thing with Michael Penix, his college career and his pro career. Incredibly talented, but can he stay on the field? Maybe it's a minor injury, maybe he comes back. There's a lot of Falcons fans thinking right now, are we looking at another prolonged absence for a short quarterback?
9: Exactly. That's been one of the things that you worry about him, and he's been a resilient guy. He ended up fighting the knee injury from last year and gets himself back on the field in the third week of the season, but hopefully this is something minor he's able to get back out there, because they're looking for some stability at the quarterback position, and that can't happen if those guys get hurt all the time.
1: We're talking about a pretty tough stretch coming up for Baltimore. Not really an easier for Atlanta. They got an angry Chicago Bears team coming in here next week, and they got to go to San Francisco, a division game against Tampa Bay. That's a long trip to Madrid to take on Cincinnati. That's what's coming up in the next couple of weeks for the Falcons. Rack, it's always a pleasure to be with you. Always love coming down here to Atlanta. Always love seeing you and working with you.
9: You as well, man. Enjoyed it. We got some bonus football tonight, huh?
1: We did indeed. 30-23, Ravens win it in overtime. Let's head back to Scott Graham now.
7: Hey, thanks very much, Johnny. 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
7: Back at the Sunday Night Football postgame show following Baltimore's overtime win in Atlanta. Let's take you through what happened earlier today in the NFL. Big time game today at Lumen Field between the Niners and the Seahawks. San Francisco coming in at 4-0. Defending Super Bowl champs at 3-1. You know they're going to be right in the thick of this race in the NFC West. Last year, San Francisco won for the fourth consecutive time during a regular season in a trip to Seattle. They came back in the playoffs and were blew their doors off in the divisional round 41-6. Today, Brock Purdy, who's been hot as a pistol, kind of got held down a bit. This was a defensive-minded game in the early going. They turned slightly more offensive when got to the second half of this one. It turned out San Francisco ended up taking a lead in this game. And then, after Seattle tied things up, Eddie Pinheiro hit a 44-yard field goal with a minute 56 left to go in the ballgame. That put San Francisco up 32-29. So, Seattle did have time and only down by a field goal to try to get back another force overtime or take the lead. Jackson Smith and Jigba, who had 102 yards receiving today and a touchdown, ended up making a big-time catch out of the 50-yard line. Then, had an opportunity inside the 35-yard line on a throw from Sam Darnold to haul in a high pass. He couldn't get it done and set up a fourth down on which the Seahawks needed something to keep the game alive. They needed the first down. They went to Cooper Kupp.
12: Fourth down and 10 for Seattle midfield. JSN in the right with Cooper Kupp. Shaheed in the left. Darnold in the shotgun. 49ers lead by 3. Here's the shotgun snap. 49ers bring 4. Darnold pressure. Darnold steps up the left and it's caught. Cooper Kupp. Upton now gets off, knocked away. Kupp dies where the alert is called. Shy of the line again. 49ers take over.
7: Guy Haberman, KMBR 680 AM and 104.5 FM San Francisco. replay showed that it was very, very close, but according to the replay officials, Cooper Kupp did not reach the line to gain, and that's all she wrote. 47 seconds left to go in the game. San Francisco wins it 32-29. Tom Purdy today, 189 yards, a couple of touchdowns. Mike Evans at 113 receiving. Christian McCaffrey, of course he had a touchdown. Just 11 carries and 6 yards. Mike Evans, 100 yards on the day. Score 5. There's 5-0 now. He's an try to win what would turn out to be their 10th straight game dating back to last year. Kyler Murray came into this game with one touchdown pass, just one. His fewest touchdown passes through the first three games that he's played in a season in his career. Well, today he doubled his total. Paul Allen and Pete Burrsich on the KFAN and Minnesota Vikings audio network. That was the lone touchdown pass of the day for Murray, but Minnesota had enough. Defense continued to play well, holding New Orleans to 13 points. Defensive energy has been marvelous all year long for Ryan Flores. 23-13, the final score. Aaron Jones had 113 yards and a touchdown. The sixth active running back to reach 75 or more total touchdowns. E.J. Hawkinson left this game with a concussion, but Minnesota is 5-0 now. They'll get to enjoy being perfect for a while longer. Next week is their bye week. On the other side, Tyler Shuck, 16 out of 25 for just 96 yards on the day. New Orleans now 1-4. Green Bay went home today to Lambeau Field to play their longest rival in the Chicago Bears. And at 2-2, wanted to keep the momentum that they started. And they took out Tampa Bay last week in a low-scoring 17-14 game. The calling card for the Packers was no running game at all. Fewest yards per game in the National Football League. And the second fewest yards per rush. Well, today, they got a little bit more out of that running game. It was mostly the passing game, but the running game certainly contributed. Yards and two touchdowns to Christian Watson, who was marvelous today. Six catches for a 143. Matthew Golden had six catches for a career high 123 yards. Green Bay now 3-2, but it feels like it's a lot better than that after getting blown out by Atlanta. They won back to back games. They get ready to take on Dallas Cowboys next week here on Sunday Night Football. As far as Chicago is concerned, not what they were hoping for as they now go on a run of three straight primetime games coming up after their visit to Atlanta next week. Tyson Bagent, 12 out of 21 for just 87 yards and two interceptions. He actually got replaced by Case Keenum in this game. He threw for 108, but another interception. Chicago is now 3-2. There's only so much I can tell you about the game at Northwest Stadium today between the New York Giants and the Washington Commanders. Here came in, entering a week with sole best record in the division for the first time since Week 12 of 2015. Right, Tom Coughlin, Eli Manning, that's what we're talking about here. The Giants were in first place coming in. We were trailing, however, in a big way in this game, down two scores in the fourth quarter. Jim Daniels making his return with his dislocated elbow. Well, Jameis Winston did what Jameis Winston does. He threw two fourth quarter touchdowns and got this game to overtime, tied it up 27. The Giants had the first crack at it in overtime. They had a field goal attempt. It was no good. Then, after Washington gave them the ball back, the Giants throw inside the Washington 30-yard line. Cam Scadaboo fumbled the football away. They were in field goal range. And now, Washington has the ball back with not a lot of time left, no timeouts. The Giants missed all four of them. Daniels got his team using Terry McLaurin into Giants territory, brought them downfield so that they were well within field goal range. It was time left on the clock, no timeouts. The Washington went to the line to snap the football, and what happened next is going to be talked about in football circles and certainly in Washington for a long time.
13: 20 seconds and the clock is running. If they're going to run the ball here, they've got to get down, get set, and spike it. In motion, Benson at 15 on the clock. Daniels in play action, rolling to the left, go down at the 25-yard line. There's only 7 seconds on the clock. There are no timeouts. This is going to end up in a tie if they don't spike it. It ends up in a tie.
7: Graham Weinstein, Lemon Fletcher, Big 100, and Washington Commanders Radio Network. What the actual? What and why? 27-all, a tie to end the game because Washington ran out of time in field goal range and couldn't get their kicker, Drew Stevens, out on the field. What did their head coach, Dan Quinn, have to say about it afterwards?
14: Leaving tonight with a tie feels like a loss. And the last sequence, throw it out of bounds on the clock, it's going to give yourself a chance to kick it. And we pride ourselves on those moments at the end of the game. And after the first down run, trying to gain more for the kick. Right call, and don't put ourselves in that spot, and that is that's my responsibility. Nobody else's.
7: Horrific end for Jaden Daniels, who ran for 103 yards and 2 touchdowns today, and threw for 199 as well. Washington now 1-3-1. Jameis Winston led that comeback for New York, threw for 326 and 3 scores on the day. Malik Nabers had 121, including the game-tying reception with 143 to go. New York is 3-1-1. What that means is that New York will also be in first place going into week 6, and guaranteed to be in first place going into week 7. Why? All right, I've got to take you through what happened at Tottenham Hotspur Stadium today between the Eagles and the Jaguars. The Eagles had depleted squads coming into this game. Our Jags, winners of 11 out of their last 12, playing their first of 2 in a row in London. But the Eagles took the upper hand in the second quarter of this game and held it for the most part throughout. Their defense played tremendous football and frustrated Trevor Lawrence to a good version of this day. Ultimately, he did get an opportunity to break through late as the Jags came back to take the lead.
13: 3:26 to go, 2 timeouts remaining for the Jacksonville Jaguars, 4th and 5 from the 27-yard line. Lawrence coming out of the gun. Sends a man in motion, the tight end from the left to right in the Bulkachurch. Lawrence dropping back, throws down the right sideline for Parker. Washington!
7: Is Oliver Wilson and Mike Mayock here right here on Westwood One with the call out. Jacksonville had a problem all game long, and it came to a head right here. Playing without their regular long snap, each long snap was high. Snap on the extra point was also high, and this time Cam Little pulled it wide left. So it was only a 2-point game, and the Eagles took the ball downfield and found a way to get into the end zone. No, they weren't going to find a way to get into the end zone. They did find a way, however, to get into the field goal range. And Jake Elliott, who has never missed in a late game inside 2 minutes or overtime situation with the game on the line, came into again a 48-yard field goal with just 8 seconds left to go. Billy on top by a 17-16 score, and it looks like ball game. Jacksonville's out of timeout. Then the Eagles made the decision to kick away in the field of play, not bang it through the back of the end zone. Amir Abdullah received the kick, took it up the right side, and went out of 53 yards to the Philly 39. There was still 1 second on the clock. Jackson get their kicker out there trying to steal the win.
13: Vonhausen has to get this snap right. It's a little high, brought down. Kick is on the way, and it is good. Jacksonville win it, and it's now a biter in London. Cam Little's leg does it in the capital. Philadelphia fans shut. But London town is a Jacksonville town once again.
7: 2-1 now for the Jags. They somehow walk out with a 19-17 win. Trevor Lawrence with 331. Double scores for Washington. 124. That dual kick return, though, that really put them in position to win the game in the final 8 seconds. So, how about that idea of kicking it where they did and when they did? And Sirianni asked about his decisions after the game.
15: Had an outstanding game, keeping us in that game. Offense did enough at the end to go win us that game. Special teams did a nice job keeping it there. You know, I didn't make the right decision, and I lost us that game. And that's what I said to our guys. And what hurts there is that, you know, the guys fought so hard, and that I don't make the decision that, you know, that I should make it then in the game, and I cost us that game, and I put that fully on me.
7: Billy Falls to 2-3. Jalen Hurts threw for 220 and a touchdown. Will Shipley, another Eagles running back, ended up going down in this game. Damian Pierce had 11 carries for 14 yards. Billy Falls to 2-3. This is the first time that they are under 500 over the 2021 season. Detroit went to Arizona today, and for the Lions, an opportunity to see if they could flex a little bit more offensive muscle. They were shut out in the first quarter. They were not shut out again. And you know that if something big is happening for the Detroit Lions, it's pretty obvious. Jahmyr Gibbs is right in the middle of it.
16: Gibbs on setback, second and goal from three. Snap, hand off Jahmyr Gibbs, running parallel left. Switches back, wide open space, to the end zone, touchdown! Oh, a jagged cut! And Jahmyr Gibbs, that only daylight in front. That sound you heard all the way back, three time zones away, was the squealing of the brakes.
7: Jason Benetti to call the Detroit Lions Radio Network. 45-21, the Detroit Lions win this game for Gibbs. 151 yards on the ground, 56 more through the air, and two rushing touchdowns. With those touchdowns, and passes Barry Sanders, the most scrimmage touchdowns by any NFL player ever before turning 25 years old. That's kind of a feature to see. Jared Goff, 271 yards, he threw for three scores and actually ran for a score in this game. Detroit heads in their bye with a good taste in their mouth with regard to the win column. They improved 3-2 on the year. For Arizona, Jacoby Brissett threw three touchdown passes today. Mike McBride had 9 catches for 66 yards and a touchdown. Arizona has now lost 4 in a row after winning their opener in L.A. against the Chargers. Now, you heard Jason Benetti on the call. He was filling in today on the Detroit Lions Radio Network for longtime Lions play-by-play man and our sometimes colleague here at Westwood One, Dan Miller. Dan lost his wife, Cindy, this week, and it was something that Dan Campbell, when he took the podium after the game, was addressed.
17: We'll start with this. This ball goes to Dan Miller and his family. So, you know, it was hard to hear what they went through. It was a tough road for Dan. Salt of the earth, man. Dan was salt of the earth, and I know this has been hard. So now I know Cindy's at peace, and we love you, Dan. So appreciate you.
7: Cindy was 63 years old. They had been married for more than 30 years, and she was a fixture at Lions game as a fan of not just her husband, but the team as well. And our condolences from our entire Westwood One family go out to Dan. We're going to recap the rest of our Week 5 action coming up in a moment. This is Westwood One's coverage of the National Football League.
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7: 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Following Baltimore's overtime win over Atlanta here on Sunday Night Football. Take a look back at what happened earlier today. You know, there's a reason that there's a long NFL season, because you might snap to judgment a little too soon if you just hold the first 2 or 3 weeks in your opinion form. Why do I say that? Well, the New England Patriots went to the Super Bowl last year, but they certainly didn't look good for the first 3 weeks. They weren't scoring. They were 1-2. Drake May was turning the ball over at an epic rate. So they come back last week, and they win on the road in Buffalo. Then, today at Gillette Stadium, New England goes up against Las Vegas Raiders, with a godly 3-1 record. On today, Drake May looked a lot more like the Drake May everybody got used to seeing last year. He was firing the ball all over Gillette Stadium.
23: Second down and 19. May from the gun. Stevenson left to receiver. Left to right. Drop back. He's going to go the long ball left. He's got to get out there.
7: Associate Scott Zolak, 98.5 Sports on the Patriots Radio Network. New England wins today 45-17. What a showcase game for Drake May. 374 yards, 4 passing touchdowns, and he also ran for a score. New England improves to 3-2 on the year. Kirk Cousins has been playing lights out. He scored 29 points per game today. It's out of 17. Cousins 243 yards and a touchdown. Austin Jeckey ran for 27. Brock Bowers had himself today, but maybe the bigger story was late in the game when it got out of hand. Fernando Mendoza, the number one overall pick, got his first NFL action, coming in with just over 6 minutes left to go. Got 6 for 8, 48 yards. Now he'll be a starter for this team. Who knows? Right now, Raiders sees their record fall to 3-2. Denver went to L.A. today to take on the Chargers. The Chargers 0-4 coming into this one. And the loser of 7 straight games, if you go back to last year in the playoffs, and that span of time, scoring fewer than 13 points per game. Last time Jim Harbaugh was involved in a losing streak of 7 or more games, was his final 2 seasons as a player. In 2000 and 2001, his Chargers and Panthers teams each went 1-15. He's not used to losing like this. Going up against Denver, you know there are problems, especially late in the ballgame. And they reared their head again today. The Chargers had a 17-10 lead going to the fourth quarter. This one, Denver put up 13 points and then turned it over to their defense to put it away.
24: Shotgun snap. Blitz on the way. Herbert in the pocket. Herbert climbs the pocket. He's going to be hit. And down he goes. Jaquan McMillan with the sack. That will end the football game in Los Angeles.
7: Dave Logan on KOA in Denver, 23-17 at the final. Hope threw for just 123 yards, a touchdown, and a turnover today. Okay, Dobbins had a rushing touchdown. And more importantly, Denver's only loss to teams that were undefeated this year. That's now 3-2. And the Chargers, the nightmare continues. Justin Herbert, 121 yards, touchdown, but also turned it over twice in this ballgame. And right now, it's just not going for the Chargers. They're 0-5. We've talked a number of times about the schedule and how difficult it is. LA, next week, Kansas City, coming up before their bye week on the other side. Here are the Rams, of course, that's also a home game, but it's the Rams. They're getting a lot easier for the Chargers right now, sitting at 0-5. Pittsburgh Steelers have watched Aaron Rodgers look a little bit younger than he actually is these days. Today's game against the Indianapolis Colts, Rodgers, three straight games with three or more passing yards for the first time since the three or more touchdown passes, I should say, for the first time since 2021. Did he do it again today? Well, yeah, he did. He didn't have to do it alone. He had some help along the way.
2: It's a snap, turns, gives one, starts left, cuts back to the right, finds a hole, burst through the middle, breaks through the clear. Jalen Warren racing into the end zone for a Pittsburgh Steelers touchdown, a 50-yard gallop for Jalen Warren.
7: Rob King, 102.5 on the DVD and the Steelers Audio Network. Warren earlier had a long touchdown catch. He becomes the first player since 1991. A touchdown catch of 75 or more yards and a touchdown run of 50 or more yards in one game. Rodgers, 235 and three scores. Passes Peyton Manning for the third most passing touchdowns in NFL's history. And he passes Ben Roethlisberger today for the fifth most wins by a quarterback all time. Now it's 166. Pittsburgh now 3-2 on the year with the 34-22 win. Daniel Jones, 267 yards, but kept out of the end zone today. And Jonathan Taylor was held with 45 yards on the ground. And he falls to 2-3. But Cincinnati Bengals only two wins have come against winless teams this year. So, against the winless Dolphins, you like your chances today. At Hard Rock Stadium, you really like your chances when Joe Burrow is playing on top of his game and getting some help from the magician that he likes to throw the ball to.
3: Myers goes in motion from right to left. Burrow takes the P-Ride, steps up in the pocket, flings it deep downfield for Chase. He goes airborne near the goal line. And comes down with a one-handed
7: Right-handed
3: touchdown catch, Jamar Chase, with an incredible grab
7: for a Bengals touchdown. And more Dave Lapham, Cincinnati ESPN 1530, the Bengals radio network. I know I gave some garbage sometimes, but he's absolutely right. Wow, wow, unbelievable catch for Jamar Chase. One of four touchdown passes to Joe Burrow performed today. Cincinnati's 31-24 win. Burrow afterwards is talking about the fact that there's still a lot they have to clean up and get better at if they're going to be a good team. Cincinnati walks out of Miami with a 3-2 record. Miami, they are 0-5, and they are still in a struggle to try to put together some sort of offense. Ollie Gordon had 88 yards on the ground. Malik Willis had a passing and rushing touchdown today, but Miami is 0-5. It was raining all day today at MetLife Stadium in the Meadowlands. The Jets and the Cleveland Browns getting together. Cleveland's offense coming off a season high 372 yards and 27 points last week. They did not do nearly as well today against the New York Jets defense in the rain. Sean Watson held down for a good part of the day. Geno Smith got his team into scoring range thanks to a botched snap on a punt. He gave them a touchdown and the lead in the fourth quarter. Then the defense, which had been hounding Deshaun Watson all day, pounded him one more time to seal it.
2: He's Sanders on the right of Watson's back to throw. He steps up under pressure, scrambles to his left, gets to the sideline, and gets caught down by Will McDonald. David Bennett is on his well and knocks out. Joe McDonald is on the top of the loose ball. I give the Jets a fumble recovery. They do. This game will end on the Jets' 8th sack of the day. Plus Deshaun Watson, 44 seconds to go, and the Jets do indeed finish. They will win this game.
0: Bob Shoes in Q104.3 of the New York Jets Radio Network. 17-12 was the final. It was 8 sacks for New York. Time for the most by a Jets team in the last 4 seasons. Smith grew from a touchdown to a turnover today. Braylon Allen, also filling in at the starting running back position for the injured Brees Hall. 24 carries for a buck 16 and a touchdown in this game. Bert Wilson had 104 yards receiving. New York is now 2-3. Deshaun Watson threw for 155 yards on the day. He turned over once on a fumble, but there's not a whole lot going on with the Cleveland offense today at MetLife Stadium. He fell 3-2. And Houston needed a win badly today. 0-4 coming into their Nissan Stadium, the Tennessee Titans. And they started 0-4. They fired their head coach, that was Bill O'Brien, back in 2020. Remember, no team has ever made the playoffs after an 0-5 start. Houston trying to avoid that today. C.J. Stroud and company will take care of business. And more importantly, the defense took care of business today. Houston had a 12-3 lead at halftime. Hung out Tennessee a point in the second half, and they win. 26-3 was the final. C.J. Stroud was responsible for two touchdowns, a passing score, and a rushing score. This was Will Anderson continues to be an early season monster. He had 3 sacks in the game. Houston 1-4, and they found out after the game. They have acquired Marvin Harrison Jr. in a trade with Arizona. Harrison is getting traded. We didn't know where. Find out. He's now with the Tennessee. By the way, United result Ohio State team. He's Stroud. Tennessee, on the other hand, is rough. 187 yards was their season low. 170 yards passing on the day today, but not much else going on. Tennessee has now lost 11 straight games inside their division. They're 0-5 to start the season. And so that brings us to an end of another big and full day of the National Football League here on Westwood One. From Sunday Night Football, our final score, Baltimore 30, Atlanta 23, in overtime. You will listen to Westwood One's coverage of Sunday Night Football. 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Production assistance provided by Keith Ippolito, statistician Brent Osborne, spotter Colin Lacey, engineer Tim Parker, producer Mike Dotson, coordinating producers Brian Finkelstein and Aaron Cummins, executive producer Mike Healy, and the senior vice president of sports for Cumulus Media and Westwood One, Bruce Gilbert. Join us again tomorrow night. We've got a good one for Monday Night Football as the Buffalo Bills visit the Los Angeles Rams. Ryan Radke and Mike Goldie have all the action. Pre-game coverage, Jamie Erdahl and Super Bowl winning head coach Doug Peterson takes things off at 7 p.m. Eastern Time. Then later this week, it is Thursday Night Football. That's another good one. Seattle Seahawks head to Denver to take on the Broncos. You can catch all those games right here on many of these same stations, the NFL app. But we're streaming live for free at our website, westwood1sports.com, and in the Westwood One Sports app. Once again, our final score for Mercedes-Benz Stadium in Atlanta, Georgia tonight. Ravens come from behind and beat Atlanta in overtime, 30-23. On behalf of Ryan Ratchley and Derek Brantley, I'm Scott Gray. Thanks for joining us. 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
6: On Texas front, that DNI's kept his best 70 years. Just looking on Twitter, seeing the Falcon reporters talk about how Kevin said it. He tightened up on the key. If they had gotten the ball first in overtime, then he would have been able to go. But as he sat up for that 7-minute drive on the sun, that tightened up more and more and more. I want to ask you real quick, what do you make of that? People saw him with a towel over his head sitting on the bench, you know, his head down, not standing up, not cheering on his teammates. Does any of that matter? Does the guy on the sideline?
8: It does. That does matter. You, the leader, you got to be out there yelling, cheering, and screaming, and not soaking into your rib cage and bobbing. That's just the reality of the situation. And he's still a young player from an experience standpoint, but those are the type of things, you know, leadership perspective, he's going to have to understand that he's being watched like he's in a like a lens on a magnifying glass. So those type of things do matter. And the body language, what do you think that does with guys on the field? They're like the quarterback, the mainstay. You can't have
1: have that type of buy list. He has to truly, I mean, he wants people to be there all themselves. Zeno, don't get me wrong. I mean, a situation like that, he needs to become a cheerleader, even with small risk.
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9: As we have one game left in week 5, that'll be tomorrow night on a football between the Bills and Rams. But before we get to that, we have to let Gerard Cherry unleash his power 5.
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27: Real rankings from the host with real rings. Number 5.
33: And at number 5, Zeno, I am going to go with the team that has a great defense.
1: but not a simple sort of offense. That being the Minnesota Vikings. They are my number five in the Power Five.
9: Yeah, I mean, listen, by the way, and this is the weekly part of our show here where Gerard just says that doesn't really infuriate me. And, that doesn't infuriate me. No, I mean, you can't take anything away from the Vikings. They're winning in ways that they don't like to watch, per se, because, you know, we all want to see points and things being scored and everything else, but I got to give some credit to Minnesota's Brian Flores with the way they're getting it done. They might not score a lot, but you ain't scoring on that. We'll get to it before we're not responsible.
27: Number four.
1: At number four, though they don't stack great on offense today, and actually I think the story is really their defense, but we don't talk enough about them. The Jacksonville Jaguars.
9: Yeah, I mean, look, this team, again, wasn't Liam Cohen's best performance today. I'll say that much. He left a little bit to be desired in the coaching department today. But, you know, sometimes good play and better execution has to overcome questionable coaching decisions. And that was the case for Jacksonville today as they got out a win over the Philadelphia Eagles in London in a game they probably should have lost.
27: Number three. This is the one is going to set you off. I'm opening this. Let's see if it works. At number three, based on the past 2 weeks, I am putting the New England Patriots.
9: You know, as soon as you said the last 2 weeks, my God, you're such a sucker. You're such a horn. You just got me in. I know what you were talking about. I mean, they have showed signs of life over the last 2 weeks. They give you reason to believe that they could regain a form. They're going to get the Jets next week. So it could be a three-game winning streak for them and kind of just a bad loss in the beginning of the year. It could all be forgotten, but again, I'm still with Mike Rabel that the concern level for this team is still pretty high.

0: San Francisco.
1: I can't believe you have the Baltimore Ravens out.
2: Probably true.
1: That's fair. They got out of win probably when they didn't expect. You know, like, the thing about 49ers that's really interesting more than anything is just that, like, they, you know, usually in years past, the injuries would derail this team.
2: Right.
1: And this year, they have not so far. They're still a really banged up team, and some of them are figuring out ways to win.
3: Yes, they are. They get the job done. And that is my power five.
1: All right. It's National Youth Sports Week. 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Let's bring two kids' resources and more together. Let's help take back youth sports. I keep saying every time I do that, that I probably need to go visit that class because when I coach my kids, I don't know if it's a positive experience for them.
2: I
1: love your kids, but sometimes coaching them is just like beyond infuriating. It's just really, really mad. All right, we got a big Monday night matchup coming up between the Bills and the Rams tomorrow night. A game where the Rams are a 3-point favorite on DraftKings total. Very nice number at 54.5. We're expecting a ton of offense here in this one. The Bills are coming off a bad loss to New England. I say it's a bad loss not because I'm taking anything away from the Patriots per se, but it was a game, again, that the Bills continued to turn the ball over. In a game where, you know, you had a lead and you had a late lead and you couldn't hold it. Once again, the Bills defense will continue to have to answer questions.
3: And the Rams, and you get back on the track. I mean, this is supposed to be the matchup. This is supposed to be a prequel to the Super Bowl.
2: I don't know if I feel that way to say. I mean, granted, both of them still have a chance. I'm losing faith and hope in the Los Angeles Rams. But again, to their credit, they did win the game last week. That was a nice victory for them.
1: Probably not they didn't deserve to win either.
2: Right.
1: But I'm not sure. Two touchdowns in the last 4 minutes of the game. And some questionable coaching decisions by the Eagles right out the stretch there. In a game where the Eagles led 20-10 going into the fourth quarter, and they could not hold on to it. Really, you bring that up to just kind of remind you that, like, you know, the Rams' only convincing win was over a Jackson Dartless New York Giants team. In a game where he got injured early on, and they never had a chance to try to do anything in the game. But, you know, the point is that this Rams team had all the hype coming in here, Gerard, has not lived up to the hype.
3: And in fairness, Miles Garrett is on the sideline. That is a difference maker to have.
1: Yes.
3: Aaron is still trying to, Donald, that is, still trying to work his way back into form. Puka's been hurt, but he's coming back. That's too low. And Stafford's been good, but it's not the juggernaut that we thought it would be, which is interesting because I was convinced this team is going to dominate and roll through opponents, but that has not been the case.
1: Well, our own Herm Edwards, ESPN NFL analyst on Football Sunday, Countdown to ESPN Radio, broke down that Old Mills is the Monday night matchup between the Bills and
4: against the Rams. It'll be, they'll get tested. They're back in. They're going to figure out where he's at. They're going to move him all over the place. Stafford, we know, will sit in the pocket. He's not a run-around guy. He's going to be sitting right there on the flip side of it. If you're on the Rams, you're nervous about who? Superman.
5: 17.
4: If you play against Buffalo, you got to tell your defense, hey, look, it's real simple, guys. If we're going to lose to Buffalo, Josh Allen has to beat us throwing from the pocket. We can't allow this guy to get outside the pocket. Once he gets outside the pocket, it's playground football, and we don't have a coverage for that. We just don't, because he's Superman. And once he gets outside the pocket, he puts his cape on, and there's no telling what he's going to do. Is he going to run? Is he going to throw the ball? Going to the right, going 60 yards over there to the left? Because he just does what he wants to do. It's almost playground. And it's like, no recess for him. Keep him in the pocket. Don't let him escape. And if we can do that, we got a chance.
1: I mean, is it that simple? It's never that simple, but you get the point. Like, I mean, it's just one of those things where it's like, you know, how do you keep him from going off script? It's incredibly difficult.
3: You can't do that. I mean, you have to do your containment rules and all those things. And what that entails is making sure you play a sound defense. That'll help you cause to get in his face because he's human. At the same time, though, you don't forget about Cook. He is a viable prospect in that offense as well. So it should be a fascinating match. It should be a really good game. I'm really looking forward.

0: Or do it because you're hopefully see two times the ball teams play a quality brand of football.
1: Well, to your point about Cook, you know, when he is not going well, and last week he was limited to 75 yards on the ground, that's not a terrible way to stretch, but he's a key part of making Josh Allen's life a heck of a lot easier.
2: Exactly. That is his role, to take the most of the rushing attack and put it on his shoulders and legs as opposed to Josh doing what he does. But then, again, Josh needs to calm down on doing too much element of his game. And if he does that, and Josh can stay with himself, he can certainly help the cause.
1: We follow we'll conclude tomorrow night. Coming up next, SportsCenter All Night with Jay Reynolds. 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
3: coming up on the Monday edition of Unsports Tonight, we're having Gordon Michelle's mom and me, Chris Kenny. 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
11: Giants and Commanders go down to the wire as divisional matchup. 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
12: They want to throw. Steps up. Deep shot in the middle of the field. And it is caught. Caught in by Kyle Williams. Another gorgeous throw from Drake May.
11: Jaguars meet the Eagles in one.
13: Fire. That ball gets a catch. Push it off. Throw it off. Put it off. 20. 15. 10. 5. Into the end zone. Touchdown. And Jackson May.
11: Plus, Josh Allen and the Bills at West take on Matthew Stafford and the Rams on Monday Night Football.
14: You know, I got a ton of respect for Josh, what he brings to their team. 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He's a fantastic player, has been for a while. 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
16: 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The team that had baseball's best record in the regular season opens its LCS with a win. That's on the way. Sunday showed up with Week 5 action in the NFL. And some bonus action, in fact. Week 5 giving us a pair of overtime games, including the Sunday night matchup.
15: Ravens at Falcons.
16: This one went to overtime because the Ravens would rally in the fourth quarter.
17: Out of the shotgun is Huntley. In over the tailback. Huntley looks left. Throws it home. And it's back to the football. It's Paris Walker. Touchdown. The Ravens.
16: That brings Baltimore 2 within 2. So,
17: the 2-point attempt as the offense gets back to the line of scrimmage. It is Derrick Henry in the Wildcat who has not been on this drive at all. Takes it to Flowers. It's a foot race outside. Henry dies. He is in. The Ravens tie the game at 23. 40 seconds remain in Atlanta.
16: Go off to overtime. The Ravens get the ball first. They run off the 14-play drive, 7 minutes worth of football, and they punch it in from the one for the go-ahead touchdown. Now it's Atlanta's turn with the ball.
17: John Robinson to the right of two, out of the shotgun. That's high snap. By Lillard, steps up, throws.
16: WBA with the calls as the Ravens come away with the overtime with their third straight win. All three wins have come in one-score games. Derrick Henry rushes for 102 yards, a touchdown catch, eighth player in NFL history with 135 total touchdowns, and after that seven-minute offensive drive in overtime.
18: Yeah, I mean, obviously we didn't get one score, but I think having that drive was great for us. Letting the clock run down, and just keeping that energy. I feel like I can just focus on another level and great execution by every single body on offense. The whole line did a hell of a job, did a great job in the run game. Snoop balled out. Told y'all, when y'all asked me what I thought, turn on the tape. He's going to show you.
16: Falcons take the loss in overtime. They've lost five straight overtime games. They led by eight in the fourth quarter. Lose in overtime. Michael Penix left the game with a rib injury. Didn't play in overtime. Tua Tagovailoa gave us the interception in overtime. First back to throw an interception in overtime. John Skelton in 2012 for Arizona against the Bills. The Ravens come away with the touchdown win in overtime. The other overtime game Sunday was in Washington. Giants, Commanders, New York getting a couple of touchdowns in the fourth quarter to force overtime. Game was tied at 27 after regulation. Giants with field goal on their first possession of overtime. Commanders punt on their ensuing possession. So, the next score wins. Any score. Giants at Washington's 24. Team Dan Scadaboo fumbled the ball away with New York in field goal possession. Washington takes it back the other way. They were at the Giants 24.
19: 20 seconds on the clock is running. If they're going to run the ball here, they've got to get down, get set, and spike it. In motion, Ben City, 15 on the clock. Daniels, play action, rolling to the left. Goes down now to 21-yard line. There's only 7 seconds on the clock. There are no timeouts. This is going to end up in a tie if they don't spike it. It ends up in a tie.
16: to call number 5, Jim Daniels. Respecting Jim Daniels. Not allowing anybody to win in week 5. 27-27 the final. Game ends when Daniels takes that sack with no timeouts left and not enough time to clock it.
18: What happened there in that last We gotta be better situation.
20: Football starts with me. Everybody will say the same thing, but we just gotta be better situation football.
18: What were you trying to do? You tried to throw the ball away and just took it out? Or what was the goal on that play?
20: We gotta stop the clock. We gotta know what was on the situation. We gotta relay that as the offense. It starts from everybody top down. Both trying to eat those. It's on me.
18: Did you hear anything or say anything at all about, hey, you know, we've got to get the clock stopped here?
20: Yeah, you got to be better.
18: This is a hard-fought game to the wire. Leaving tonight with a tie feels like a loss. And last sequence, throw it out of bounds, we clock it, and give yourself a chance to kick it. And we pride ourselves on those moments at the end of the game. And that's the first down run, you know, they're trying to get more for the kick. Great call is on the field. We never clock it early. And don't put ourselves in that spot, and that's my responsibility, nobody else's.
16: Washington coach Dan Quinn. Both teams had the ball inside their opponent's 25 in overtime when a field goal would have ended the game. Scatabu fumble for New York, and then the game ends with clock running on Washington. ESPN analyst Booker McFarland.
21: Both teams blew chances, but if you're the Commanders, 55 seconds left. 42 seconds ago, before the next play snap. 13 seconds, and then Jaden Daniels starts to run around, boom. And just look, there's no mercy. Everybody's like, oh, okay, we got time. Then all of a sudden, you try to speed up. There was no communication. The players on the field did not know. They didn't have any timeouts, and they did not know we were trying to talk to the football. So where's the communication from the head coach to the quarterback? Because the people on the field did not know. For a billion-dollar organization, when you have a head coach and a quarterback who's in charge of the offensive system, and for that to happen, that's inexcusable. And if you're Dan Quinn, I get it. You got to take ownership of it. But if I'm the owner, I want answers, because that is inexcusable when you're paid to manage the game and the game was not managed.
22: Giants fumble, and all they're trying to do is just position. Of course, the kickers missed three, but that's not why they fumbled. James, we missed the winning press conference with James, because that might have been hilarious.
21: It would have been. James played well. You know, usually the James experience, he keeps both teams in the game. He dropped two a couple times, but overall, James Winston put his team in a position to win the game today. And I think as a backup quarterback, that's all you can ask.
16: James Winston, 33 of 54 passing, 326 yards, three touchdown passes. He's the first Giants quarterback with three touchdown passes in consecutive games since Eli Manning in 2016. The Commanders' last four drives ended with punt, and that sack in overtime that ended the game. Jaden Daniels, 199 yards passing, 17 of 25, 103 rushing yards, two rushing touchdowns, but it comes in the loss. Washington and New York Giants, and 27-27. In overtime. Sports Center all night, ESPN Radio. There was a lot that Sunday gave us, including Niners linebacker Drake Greenlaw being ejected for headbutting a helmetless Ernest Jones, while the Seattle linebacker was exchanging words with Greenlaw along the sideline. Turned out to be quite the Sunday in Seattle.
15: Sports Center all night. NFL game of the week. 49ers at Seahawks.
23: We are being set for the 55th meeting between the Seahawks and the San Francisco 49ers. The Seahawks stand 3-1, with the Niners come in with a division with an undefeated 4-0 record. These two teams don't like each other much. They are rivals in the NFC West, and we expect to have a great one today.
20: When the Niners came running out, lots of moves from the 12, so I think they're going to make it tough on them.
23: Yeah, there's a fair number of red jerseys out here in the stands, so the Niners, in some ways, do travel a bit.
24: Running left, big hole, Christian spins forward, into the end zone, touchdown, 49ers!
25: He takes the snap, turns, gives a lot of ball, moves, he's in the end zone, who's on it? 49ers say it's theirs, and it is touchdown!
20: four turnovers. I was attempting some of them losing the day. They're getting points off those turnovers. Ended the run well. For our guys not to waiver at all, Judge Duggar did an awesome job stepping it up. And also the rest of the guys on the field. So it's huge.
0: Just when you need your role in 11, you got it.
1: Till attacks right as well. McCaffrey in the backfield. Purdy in the shotgun. Here's the snap. Brock drops back. Looks. Pressure. Oh, get out of there. Rolls out to the left. Brock still looking. Still looking. Throws. And it is. Brock's got it. His first catch is a 49er. And the 49ers take the lead back.
20: Brock did an unbelievable job finding a way there to win at the end. That's one of the best defenses in the league. The best defenses over these last few years. And there were some ups and downs. By no means was everything perfect. But I thought he was really good in the fourth quarter.
1: And the 49ers dug deep today. They come from behind and they beat Seattle.
2: Welcome to the world of euphoria.
1: San Francisco has proved to 5-0 and now 3-0 in the division. And the 49ers have a stranglehold on the NFC West.
2: And what an absolute gutty performance. It is as hard to win here as it is anywhere in the pro game. Seattle have won 9 straight home games going into clear playoffs all the way back to week 5 to Tampa Bay last year. The 49ers just snapped that home streak.
16: Calls. Niners get the win, 32-29. Second team in NFL history to start 5-0, including three wins over a team that had at least a dozen wins the previous season. Niners 5-0. So are the Vikings.
3: Inside at 13. After this time, Aaron Jones runs through his feet at the 2 to the end zone. Touchdown! It's showtime! And Aaron Jones has run the Minnesota Vikings to a 19-13 lead.
4: Vikings fans cheer for the Vikings about a mile and a half above the field behind the Saints bench. And Weaver looking to run down Aaron Jones as the Minnesota Vikings are going to beat the New Orleans Saints 23-13.
16: And they end up with all Vikings, their 10th 5-0 start of team history, second in three seasons, both under Kevin McCall.
5: O'Connell
16: joining Bud Grant and Dennis Green is the only coaches in Vikings history with multiple 5-0 starts. Vikings 10-game win streak in the regular season time is the third longest in team history. And they get the win over the Saints on Sunday, snapping a string of 8 straight quarters without a touchdown. They got Kyler Murray's 15-yard touchdown pass in the third quarter. Vikings, Niners, the two 5-0 teams in the NFL. Chiefs are also unbeaten. They're 4-0. It was a bye week. They host the winless Chargers in week 6. Striking first on the diamond. That's next. Sports Center All Night continues. 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
16: 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Baseball is down to its final four, game one of the NLCS on Sunday. Dodgers scoring first, an RBI single on the top of the second. Brewers advancing after Bryce Terang homer in the fourth. 1-1 deadlock will be broken in any later in the fifth.
30: Swing and a ground ball to be sent up the middle. Here comes Mitchell racing around third. Mitchell is in the score. Luis Lara with the RBI single. The Brewers have the lead in the bottom of the fifth. 2-1. Small ball does the job.
16: That coming in the bottom of the fifth, as Bouchavi mentioned. That would be the end of the scoring. Brewers win game one, 2-1. That's the good news for Milwaukee. The bad news, Brewers are 0-3 in best of seven series after they win game one. Jacob Mizrowski went 4-3. The bullpen shuts it down the rest of the way. Heard it here on ESPN Radio. John Schaub and Doug Lambeau will have the call for us here on ESPN Radio. Back to Milwaukee. Boom.
30: Jay, thanks so much. All right, Dougie, so the Brewers showed off all of their skills in game one on a Sunday night. They showed off the defense, the bullpen, the clutch hitting, and the slug when they needed to. They did a little bit of everything to win it 2-1.
31: Well, just think about talking to Pat Murphy before the game, and you laid out like where the Brewers have an advantage, and they hit them all, right? Their ability to have this bullpen put up zeros. If they get a lead, they run, they're aggressive, the first to third, they get the run down. It's small ball, but whenever they get the home run, that is such a big boost and a bonus. It's the quick strike to get back in the game, and then they just sweep it across. score from second base on a rookie boost line, and all of a sudden they have a 2-1 lead, and their bullpen does the rest. That is Brewers baseball to a T. And most importantly, they just minimized the damage and the slug from the Dodgers on the pitching side, so that they didn't give up that quick strike number, which would, you know, cause the lead to evaporate quickly.
0: What was your take on what you saw from Jacob Mizrowski?
31: Yeah, I thought he adjusted. You know, these teams, the Dodgers and the Padres, both are understanding, okay, righties, he's going to work away. So you got to get your hits away, or you got to battle. Lefties, if he works away, if you're going to swing, try to make contact, a lot of foul balls. So that's frustrating for a guy like Mizrowski, getting so much swing miss during the season. But I think he made big pitches when he needed to, got to the double play ball, and those were key to get him out of jams. And, you know, he didn't, now you look at the pitch count like, okay, it wasn't 120, so, you know, he could come back maybe an extra time if needed. So he gave them what they needed, and they had the lead. They held it, and the bullpen really deserves a lot of credit.
0: So the Brewers take game one. They'll send Logan Henderson to the mound in game two against one of the better big game pitchers we've seen in recent memory, Yoshinobu Yamamoto. But the Brewers take game one, 2-1 the final. For Doug Langille, I'm John Shelby, right here at your home for every pitch of the World Series, Major League Baseball, ESPN Radio, ESPN app. Now send it back to Jay Reynolds in the studio.
16: All right, the Dodgers 2-22 with runners in scoring position this postseason. They were 1-6 in game one on Sunday. Monday, game two from Milwaukee, our pregame 4:30 Eastern here on ESPN Radio. That's going to be followed by game one of the ALCS Guardians coming off their five-game win over Chicago. They now face the Rays. One hurdle for Cleveland is the fact that they're coming off that series that went by. ESPN Soccer Tim Kirchner.
11: Their entire staff was tremendous in that series. We saw Cade Smith at the end. Nobody has taken a good swing off of that guy in the second half of the season. So this is why you cannot count the Guardians out because of their pitching. The only danger is we're probably not going to have Gavin Williams until game three, whereas the Rays are going to have their best three lined up fully rested.
14: What are your expectations for Jose Ramirez?
11: Well, I expect him to be really good in this series because when they really need him, we know he's one of the best players in the game. He's going to be a Hall of Fame third baseman someday. And if he keeps up the pace that he's at right now, he's got a chance to be the greatest baseball player ever to play in Cleveland. Someday he might even surpass Bob Feller as the greatest Cleveland baseball player ever. Tom Kelly and Tony La Russa used to tell me, when your best guy is also your best player, that's when you have to beat. And that's who Jose Ramirez is. He runs hard at first base every single time, and that rubs off on the entire team.
16: Doubleheader of baseball on Monday, NLCS Game 2, ALCS Game 1. Every pitch of baseball postseason is here on ESPN Radio. Right now, SportsCenter on Mike, back to Week 5 of the NFL. There are two teams that have gone to 5-0, Niners and Vikings. We also have two winless teams.
15: Like the Chargers, trips left, single receiver right, Herbert in shotgun. They move again, no penalty flag. Herbert throws. Ball is intercepted in the flat. Intercepted down the sideline. That is Brandon Jones with the pick. Brandon Jones, his second interception of the season.
16: Here he can play Broncos with 23-17. Coming behind, win over the Chargers, who are still winless against the Pittsburgh McFarland.
17: They won. I think the confidence of Bo Nix has to continue to improve. And when you go back to last year, when Bo Nix made a gigantic improvement, who was in his ear? I think it was Sean Payton. Let's get some consistency back and get the guy who had it playing at a high level. I think the Broncos are one of those teams that by the time we get to Thanksgiving, you're going to look back and say, that same Broncos. The pass rush will be better. The defense will continue to be good. And Bo Nix is around in the form. They got to run the football a little bit better. And get Cortland Sutton more involved. Yes, first touchdown. He's got to get more involved.
16: Broncos trail 17-10 with 9 minutes to go. Chargers wind up losing Jim Harbaugh's 8th straight loss in the playoffs, dating back to last season. Dolphins looking for their first win, taking on the Bengals.
18: Second and 7 in Dolphins territory. Myers goes in motion from right to left. Burrow fakes to P-Ryan. Steps up in the pocket. Flings it deep downfield for Chase. He goes airborne near the goal line. And comes down with a one-handed touchdown catch. Jamar Chase with an incredible grab for
16: 15-30. Bengals go on to a 31-24 win over the Dolphins. Bengals 3-2 with the win. Joe Burrow 190 yards passing. Malik Willis 137 in the loss. No, there's a difference between practice and execution this year.
1: Actually, we're trying to figure out the same. We just kind of go back to the drawing board. Watch these last few games. Material done practice. Understand what we're good at, what we're not good at. Understand what guys are comfortable with and what they're not comfortable with. And then just try to go and execute the next opportunity we get.
16: Dolphins still winless. Texans and Titans went into Sunday, both winless.
2: And the Texans are going to take these and get out of here. 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Stroud to the line of scrimmage. 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Nice.
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2: 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They pound Tennessee 26-3.
16: 26-3. 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
16: What have we learned in week five? 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
16: Brewers take the opener of the NLCS. Both league championship series. We will see on Monday. Texas get their first win and get Marvin Harrison from Arizona. We have three teams still unbeaten in the NFL. Bring the Parrots 5-0.
6: The kill attack left is Rob McCaffrey in the backfield. Purdy in the shotgun. Here's the snap. Brock drops back. Looks. Pressure. Oh, get out of there. Rolls out to the left. Brock still looking. Still looking. Throws. And it is caught. Brock's got it. His first catch is a 49er. And the 49ers take the lead back.
16: And NBR with Paul. Niners ultimately win it 32-29. They stay unbeaten. They're 5-0. They're the second team in NFL history to start 5-0 with three wins over teams that had a dozen wins last season. The 49ers fifth 5-0 start of the Super Bowl era. One of three remaining unbeaten teams in the NFL. The Vikings are 5-0. Chiefs are 4-0 on a bye this week. Niners have partially done it with defense. ESPN analyst Morgan McFarlane.
7: They played outstanding. They played above their weight because they've had guys hurt. Nick Bosa is still hurt right now. Their defense, led by Fred Warner, and the pressure that the defense is lined, regardless of who's up there, they get out to the quarterback. This game, though, Bruin, Seattle turned the football over a lot. The 49ers turned the ball over. You know, the difference in the game was Mike Evans. You make the offseason addition, you bring in Mike Evans, and anytime Brock Purdy and the 49ers needed to play one-on-one coverage, they went to Mike Evans, and it was Mike Evans against the depleted Seattle secondary. That was the key, I think, if you're Kyle Shanahan, to go into that building against a team that you just scored a touchdown against last year and get that win. To me, that's an outstanding win. Not just to stay undefeated, but for the psyche of the 49ers. When we can go into that building and not play our best and still win, that's big time.
8: Purdy's continuing to play with confidence despite this action. This is a big jump for the 49ers to win in there after being in hot last year.
7: Purdy is playing in position as good as you can play. He's anticipating what's going on in football. Kyle Shanahan, to your point, there were some new wrinkles. You saw some new wrinkles in the game plan. And they did it without you. They did it without Debo got hurt. Yeah, they did it without some of the top guys. This was a really, really good win. But if you see how your top two running backs were out, you turn the football over, you still have a chance to win, so you feel pretty good.
8: It takes Seattle to play the container. They got to come up with something to calm things down in the turnovers department.
7: They can't play the way they want to play right now, which is they want to run the football with Charbonnet and Price. They want to physically impose their will. Their offensive line is really good. And then that forces you to single cover JSN and Cooper Kupp. Now there's a little bit more that's going on with Sam Darnold's play. Now he can't handle it because he can, but they got to play a little bit left-handed. They want to play right-handed and come downhill. They can't turn the football over. So their margin for error is a little smaller right now. Seattle's a very good football team, but I think more has to be put on Darnold's play. You got to ask more of Jackson Smith and Jigga. You got to ask more of Cooper Kupp right now, especially with those couple of big games coming up. They can't run the football. And when you become one-dimensional in this league, I don't care who you're playing, that's tough.
16: Seahawks snapping a streak of five straight wins in divisional games, including the postseason, having the longest active in the NFL. They fall to 11-9 at home under Mike McDonald, Sam Darnold, fourth career game, five sacks, and at least two interceptions. Lions, with some impressive offense in their matchup with the Cardinals.
5: Right, tight to the formation left, LaPorta to the right, gives 7 yards behind Goff, who takes the snap, play action, fake, they're going to throw for it. Wide open man, caught at the 20, up the sideline, LaPorta, he is in dancing! It's a touchdown on a fake coming right side! Sam LaPorta, the only man in the zip code! Goff, with his hands behind his back, reaches out for the snap, he takes it, he's ready to throw, standing sturdy in the pocket, throwing wide left, jumping grab, J-Lo touchdown! Just over the A in Arizona, the Lions
0: left side. Williams ends up. It falls right into his lap. Touchdown, J-Mo. A parachute from Jared Goff to the near right pylon. And a bullseye. 39-yard touchdown.
16: Jared Goff and the Lions pulling away, and they get the win, 45-21 over the Cardinals. The Lions trailed 7-0 after the first quarter. They scored on 7 straight drives. Fired punting on the final drive. They win at 45-21, averaging 32.8 points per game this season. That's the most in the NFL, not Chicago. Jared Goff doesn't have passing touchdowns and no interceptions this season.
9: I think today was a good example of, like I said, where we can go and what we're capable of. And I think I said earlier last week, we've been good, right? And like today we were great. And still some things to be better at, certainly. But today we kind of, okay, that's what we're capable of. And it's good to know that that's our standard now. And we can hold guys accountable to what we just did.
16: 271 yards and 3 touchdowns. Ran for another, Coach Dan Campbell.
10: I thought the guys answered the bell. And what we played pretty fearless today. That's what we have to do.
16: So to the Patriots.
0: May have time for a launcher. Cup of coffee. Now go. Enzo. Wide open touchdown. DeMario Douglas. They call him Pop. He couldn't be more wide open. The easiest touchdown. Pitch and catch ever. Good for 35 yards. And the Patriots draw.
16: A 45-17 rout of the Raiders. Drake May, 26 of 34, 374 yards. You heard the touchdown pass to Hunter Henry after the game.
12: The only problem is that the first quarter was Drake May, he's younger receiver stepping up with the injuries. What do you say about the group overall?
13: Just a lot of fun, man. A lot of guys are just, you know, very unselfish and are just excited for the next guy to make a play. A lot of guys, like you said, stepped up today. And what more can you say about our guys? You know, 9-10-10. Just a stud, man. Just a joy to play with.
12: And the last two games, at Buffalo last week and then here, I mean, what sort of statement, I guess, has he made to the world that was kind of rough question
13: until they were thinking? I'll tell you that right now. None of us in that locker room, for anybody ever question that guy, we know who he is, and he's starting to show it week after week.
12: It's not just the offense got injuries all over the defense. They obviously stepped up against cornerbacks that are having to play. They're generally back. What is it about this game? Why are these guys so good at that? And that's another thing everybody talks about.
13: It's just like I said, man. It's just the guys that care. There really is a connection on this team, and we're still building that, man. And we're still coming together. Everybody really cares about each other, and there's a lot of fun out there. Okay with that.
16: Dr. Henry with our game, Graziano. You heard the game on ESPN Radio. Steve Levy had the call for us. The Patriots run away with this one. 45-17. Drake May throwing 4 touchdowns, no interceptions. Threw for 4 touchdowns, ran for another. ESPN analyst Booger McFarland.
14: You're not going to be perfect. Play like you. 24 years old like you. You're NBA. You're going to make mistakes. And we'll figure it out after that. That's what today did, bro. 5 total touchdowns. The big play was bad. They threw the football down the field. Pop Douglas a couple of long touchdowns. Hunter Henry. They pushed the football down the field, and he didn't have to guide the football. He threw the football after the I grew deep. They made big plays. And I thought this whole thing that Drake made, his demise is there, that's been drastically overstated. He's fine. He's outstanding. More important than the Patriots' defense is really good today. And so you saw a young player today, I thought, have a growing up moment and just kind of cut it loose and it worked for the Patriots.
16: Patriots are 536 yards and are most in a game since 2021. Fernando Mendoza did make it into the game for Las Vegas. Completed 6 of his 8 passes for 48 yards. He was the first overall pick of his first snaps of his NFL career. On Sunday, as the Raiders wind up losing to the Patriots. The Patriots and Lions, two teams that put up over 40 on Sunday. Packers put up over 30.
1: They get motion to left side, Love under center, first and 10. Play action, Love looks at the deal. Rainbowing left side, wants it.
2: Out there! Rainbow Packers!
1: Third down from the Green Bay 46. In the shotgun, Love, here's the snap. This time he's a rush, Love steps up. Rainbow speed down the middle.
2: Oh, he's got Watson in the end zone. Yeah! Touchdown!
16: 95-7, Big FM Packers surprise the Bears, a 31-7 win over Chicago. Bears 24-point loss, their second worst under Ben Johnson. Behind week 2 in 2025, when they lost by 31 to the Lions. Tyson Bagent, 87 yards passing, a couple of interceptions. First Bears quarterback of 31, under 100 yards passing, and multiple interceptions in the game since Tim Boyle in 2022. Packers get the win. They snap a streak of 4 straight games without a rushing touchdown. They improved to 10-1 at home against the Bears. In their last 11 matchups, Jordan Love throws for 367 yards and 2 touchdowns against Chicago, which struggled on Sunday. ESPN analyst Bogart McFarland.
14: It was an eye-opener because of the big plays. The Bears defense was playing pretty decent. And they gave up so many big plays. And then the Bears offense turned the football over. 5 turnovers for the Bears today. It didn't matter which backup quarterback they put, whether it was Secret Invasion, whether it was Case Keenum. Everybody turned the football over today. You can't turn the football over 5 times and win a football game.
16: They didn't look good doing it. And they wind up losing on Sunday. Sports Center all night. ESPN Radio. Steelers, a 34-22 win over the Colts. Steelers, 5-game home win streak dating back to last season's team's longest home win streak since 2020. The Steelers, 6th straight win over the Colts. Their second longest active home win streak against a single opponent. They won 22 straight against the Browns. Week 5 wrapping up in LA. Bills, Rams, and SoFi, which saw the Chargers lose on Sunday. The makeover comes for a Monday night game. The Rams, logos now going onto the field. As for what could be a potential Super Bowl matchup, Bills, Rams, ESPN analyst Herm Edwards.
11: Against the Rams, it'll be, they'll get tested. They're back in. They better figure out where he's at. They're going to move him all over the place. Stafford, we know, is going to sit in the pocket. He's not a run around guy. He's going to be sitting right there. On the flip side of it, if you're the Rams, you're nervous about who? Superman.
15: 17.
11: Okay, what is it? If you play against Buffalo, you got to tell your defense. Hey, look, it's real simple, guys. On defense. If we're going to lose to Buffalo, Josh Allen has to beat us throwing from the pocket. We can't allow this guy to get outside the pocket. Because once he gets outside the pocket, it's playground football. And we don't have a coverage for that, which is zone. Because he's Superman. And once he gets outside the pocket, he puts his cape on, and there's no telling what he's going to do. Is he going to run? Is he going to throw the ball? Going to the right and throw it 60 yards over there to the left? Because he just does what he wants to do. It's almost playground. And it's like, no recess for him. Keep him in the pocket. Don't let him escape. And if we can do that,
16: Bills, Rams from LA. See it on ABC, ESPN, the man cast on ESPN2. You're welcome, London. That's next. Sports Center All Night continues. 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
16: 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Valkyries and Dream. The Golden State will host the first two at their home, Chase Center in San Francisco. Then, who knows? Chase Center holds 18,000. 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Atlanta would host games 3 and 4, plus game 6 if necessary, but as of Sunday night, the location of those games remains unannounced. NHL Sunday, Rangers playing their first game since losing the goalie Igor Shesterkin for the season with a knee injury.
32: This is season debut tonight. Shire in on the right wing for Vegas for New York Crowd. Johnson for Tolman.
33: Big rebound. Who scores? Lankin made the initial save. He dropped the juicy rebound out of the top of the blue page. And Will Cooley's got his second of the night of the season. It's 6-2 New York.
16: Your they're pulling away with the 6-2 win for 80 ESPN New York. Rangers are going to 4-0 at home this season. 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
33: Ben swings the pitch. Swing and a fly ball center field. Playable pitch. He goes back on this. Brewers game one. The Galleon will finish it off, and the Brewers hang on for a one-run game one win. Milwaukee 2 and LA 1.
16: Bullpen helping nail that one down. ESPN insider Tim Kirkjian.
0: Two starts in the postseason, he's got a combined 8 and 3rd innings, meaning when they see trouble, even with a great pitcher like him, they're going to

0: as is game one of the ALCS, every pitcher baseball's postseason here on ESPN Radio. As for the top challenge from Sunday, John Ryder. Thanks, Jay. We start with the baseball postseason and a rematch of last year's NLCS. This year's version, Game 1 tonight in Milwaukee, Brewers and Dodgers. The Brewers are doing damage after L.A. A's Eric Schubert on the floor. We shall be with a call on ESPN Radio. Week 5 of the NFL, the Vikings doing it again with defense, this time against the Saints in New Orleans. Call on Kayfabe.
1: Number 3.
0: Sunday Night Football was a thriller in Atlanta. The Ravens rally with them tied up late. Call them WBAL.
2: The Super Bowl as the offense gets back to the line of scrimmage, it is Derrick Henry in the Wildcat who has not been on this drive at all. Face it to Flowers. It's a foot race outside. Henry dives. He's in. The Ravens tie the game at 23. 40 seconds remaining.
0: Number 2. Jaden Daniels back for the Commanders, and he was running all over the place against the Giants. The game that finished in a tie. We call on Big 100. Touchdown Joe Burrow and the Bengals rolling in Miami on ESPN 1530.
2: A second and 7 in Dolphins territory. Myers is in motion from right to left. Burrow fakes for P-Ride. Steps up in the pocket. Plays it deep downfield for Chase. He goes airborne near the goal line. And comes down. Oh, one-handed. Right-handed touchdown catch. Jamar Chase with an incredible grab for a Bengals touchdown.
0: Phenomenal reception, Jets, phenomenal defense, 8 sacks and a win over the Browns, 17-12, phenomenal comeback in London, Jake Elliott of the Eagles, a 48-yard field goal with 8 seconds to go, the ensuing kickoff. And Cam Little comes on for a 57-yard attempt.
3: Cam Little from 57 yards to win the ball game. Snap is high. Little picks it up. The 57-yard field goal is good! Good! Good! They won it on a 57-yard field goal!
0: 10-10 XL 92.5 FM. The Jaguars come from behind in the final 8 seconds. In London, beat the Eagles, ESPN Booger McFarland. Do you kick it to them?
4: No problem at all, because guess what? There's been this many kickoff returns for touchdowns this season. Zero.
5: So nobody's returned one in an entire national football game. So you keep the ball off, you make a tackle, the percentages are with you. Even if the guy goes another 5 or 10 yards further, it's like having a tackle, the game's over. The one thing that couldn't happen did happen. Got in the field goal range with 1 second left. So I don't fault him. I fault the execution by his team on special teams.
6: So let's go to the Jags for a minute. Yeah. 4-1, and they're doing it. They got a great kicker, and Trevor Lawrence has picked up where he played last year, I thought.
7: It's been a year and a half.
4: The Jags are playing really good football, boom, overall. 26 penalties in the last two games, 13 last week, 13 more this week. They turned the football over. But the sign of a good team is when you're not at your best, when you can find a way to win with your B and C games. They found a way to win a game they had no business winning. And I think if you're Liam Cohen, you have to go back to your team. Hey, we lost our long snap. We had too many penalties, but we found a way to win.
0: The first game in the Super Bowl era with 2 go-ahead field goals in the final 10 seconds of the fourth quarter. Jaguars win it 19-17 in London. What not to do in overtime? That's next. SportsCenter All Night continues. 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
14: The Dodgers and Brewers open up the NLCS in Milwaukee.
15: In the air, left center field. Pretty well struck. High has back to the wall.
14: Giants and the Bears go down to the wire in the divisional match. Drake May puts on a show as the Patriots take down the Raiders.
16: May wants to throw. Steps up. Deep shot. Middle of the field. And it is caught. Hold in by Kyle Williams.
14: Jaguars meet the Eagles in London.
17: Fire. The ball is on it. Puzzle. It's in front of us. Holding. Right side. Right side. Right side. Put him on 20. 15. 10. 5. Into the end. Touchdown. And Jackson Dale scores.
14: Plus, Josh Allen and the Bills and West to take on Matthew Stafford and the Rams on Monday Night Football.
10: What he brings to their team, not only from just making the plays, but I just think his presence out there gives them a ton of confidence, as it should. He's a fantastic player. He's been for a while. It'll be a big time challenge for us, but we're looking forward to it.
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14: 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Team that had baseball's best record in the regular season opens its LCS with a win. That's on the way. Sunday showed up with week 5 action in the NFL. And some bonus action, in fact, week 5 giving us a pair of overtime games, including the Sunday night matchup.
18: Ravens at Falcons.
14: This one went to overtime because the Ravens would rally in the fourth quarter.
19: Out of the shotgun is Huntley. Over the tailback, Huntley looks like throws it back to the football.
14: That brings Baltimore to within two. So,
19: the two-point attempt as the offense gets back to the line of scrimmage. It is Derrick Henry in the Wildcat who has not been on this drive at all. Gets it to Flowers. It's a good race outside. Henry dives. He's in. The Ravens tie the game at 23. 40 seconds remain in Atlanta.
14: Go off to overtime. The Ravens get the ball first. They run off a 14-play drive, 7 minutes worth of football, and they punch it in from the one for the go-ahead touchdown. Now it's the Ravens' turn with the ball.
19: John Robinson to the right of Tua, out of the shotgun. Bell-tie snap. Tua by Lola steps up, throws, kills, and it's intercepted! Tyrell Hamilton, the Atlanta native, makes the play to seal an overtime win for the Ravens! 30-23, it is done on Sunday night!
14: WBAL with the calls as the Ravens come away with the overtime with their third straight win. All three wins have come in one score game. Derrick Henry rushes for 102 yards, had a touchdown catch. Eighth player in NFL history with 135 total touchdowns. And after that 7 minute offensive drive in overtime.
20: Yeah, I mean, we just, obviously, you know, we want to score, but I think having that drive is great for us to be able to, you know, keep on going, keep the drive going, letting the clock run down, and just keeping the energy. I feel like guys just focus on the level and great execution by every single body on offense. The whole line did a hell of a job. Did a great job in the run game. Snoop balled out. I told y'all, asked me what I thought. Turn on the tape. You know, we're going to show you.
14: Falcons take the loss in overtime. They've lost five straight overtime games. They led by 8 in the fourth quarter. Lose in overtime. Michael Penix left the game with a rib injury. Didn't play in overtime. Tua Tagovailoa didn't lose the interception in overtime. First back of the throw an interception in overtime. John Skelton in 2012 for Arizona against the Bills. Ravens come away with the touchdown win in overtime. The other overtime game Sunday was in Washington. Giants, Commanders, New York getting a couple of touchdowns in the fourth quarter to force overtime. Game was tied at 27 after regulation. Giants first field goal on their first possession of overtime. Commanders punt on their ensuing possession. So, next score win. Any score. Giants. That's Washington's 24. In Cam Scatamu fumbled the ball away with New York in field goal position. Washington takes it back the other way. They were at the Giants 24.
21: 20 seconds and the clock is running. If they're going to run the ball here, they've got to get down to get set to spike it. With motion bends in, 15 on the clock. Daniels, in play action, rolling to the left. Goes down there on the 29 yard line. There's only 7 seconds on the clock. There are no timeouts.
14: With the call number 5, Jaden Daniels. Respecting Jaden Daniels. Not allowing anybody to win in week 5. 27-27 the final. Game ends when
0: Daniels takes that sack with no timeouts left and not enough time to clock it.
20: What happened there in that last play?
2: We all got to be better situationally. Football starts with me. Everybody will say the same thing, but we just got to be better in situational football.
20: What were you trying to do? You tried to throw the ball away and just took it up? Or what was the goal on that play?
2: We got to stop the clock. We got to know the ozone situation. We got to relay that as an offense. It starts from everybody top down.
20: Did you hear anything or say anything about hey, you know, we've got to get the clock stopped here?
2: Yeah, just got to be better.
20: How about this hard-fought game to the wire? Leaving tonight with a tie feels like a loss. And the last sequence, throw that bound, the clock is going to give yourself a chance to kick it. And we pride ourselves on those moments at the end of the game. And after the first down run, you know, trying to get more for the kick, right call is obviously that we go clock it early. And don't put ourselves in that spot, and that is my responsibility, nobody else's.
0: Washington coach Dan Quinn. Both teams had the ball inside their opponent's 25 in overtime when a field goal would have ended the game. Scabble fumble for New York, and then the game ends with the clock running on Washington. ESPN analyst Booker McFarland.
22: Both teams blew chances, but if you're the Commanders, 55 seconds left, 42 seconds go off before the next play snap, 13 seconds, and then Jaden Daniels starts to run around ball, and just look, there's no urgency. Everybody's like, oh, okay, we got time. Then all of a sudden, you try to speed up. There was no communication. The players on the field did not know they didn't have any timeouts, and they did not know we were trying to talk to football. So where's the communication from the head coach to the quarterback? Because the people on the field did not know. For a billion-dollar organization, when you have a head coach and a quarterback who's in charge of the offensive system, and for that to happen, that's inexcusable. And if you're Dan Quinn, I get it. You got to take ownership of it. But if I'm the owner, I want answers, because that is inexcusable when you're paid to manage the game and the game was not managed.
23: The Giants fumbles, and all they're trying to do is just position. Of course, the kicker's missed three, but that's not why they fumbled. Jameis. We missed the Williams press conference from Jameis, because that might have been hilarious.
22: It would have been. Jameis played well. You know, usually the Jameis experience, he keeps both teams in the game. He tried to a couple times, but overall, Jameis Winston put his team in a position to win the game today. And I think as a backup quarterback, that's all you can ask.
0: Here's Winston, 33 of 54 passing, 326 yards, three touchdown passes. He's the first Giants quarterback with three touchdown passes in consecutive games since Eli Manning in 2016. The Commanders' last four drives ended with punt, and that sack in overtime at the end of the game. Jaden Daniels, 199 yards passing, 17 of 25, 103 rushing yards, two rushing touchdowns. But it comes in the loss. Washington and New York Giants. And 27-27 in overtime. Sports Center all night, ESPN Radio. There was a lot that Sunday gave us, including Niners linebacker Drake Greenlaw being ejected for headbutting a helmetless Ernest Jones, while the Seattle linebacker was exchanging words with Greenlaw along the sideline. Turned out to be quite the Sunday in Seattle.
24: Sports Center all night. NFL game of the week. 49ers at Seahawks.
25: We are getting set for the 55th meeting between the Seahawks and the San Francisco 49ers. The Seahawks stand 3-1. The Niners come in leading the division with an undefeated 4-0 record. These two teams don't like each other much. They are rivals in the NFC West, and we expect to have a great one today.
26: Well, the Niners came running out. Lots of moves from the 12. So I think they're going to make it tough on them.
25: Yeah, there's a fair number of red jerseys, though, here in the stands. So the Niners, in some ways, they do travel a bit.
27: Brady has his hands. Here's the snap. Give to McCaffrey. Running left. Big hole. Christian spins forward. Into the end zone. Touchdown. 49ers.
20: That we want to play here, Seahawks, and become the team we want to become.
27: He takes the snap, turn, give a line. Bulldogs loose, he's in the end zone. Who's on it? 49ers say it's theirs, and it is. Touchdown, 49ers!
2: that team is unbelievable today. I mean, to get us those four turnovers was a difference in what I'm losing today to be able to get the points off those turnovers. And to run well, for our guys not to waver at all. That's a target that did an awesome job stepping it up, and so many of us guys on the field. So, our city should probably be able to sequences in the league, best sequences over the last few years, and there were some ups and downs. By no means was everything perfect. I think I'm really good in the fourth quarter.
3: And the 49ers dug deep today. They come from behind and beat Seattle.
4: Welcome to the world of euphoria.
3: San Francisco improves to 5-0, and now 3-0 in the division, and the 49ers have a stranglehold on the NFC West.
4: That's an absolute good performance. It is as hard to win here as it is anywhere in pro games. Seattle has won 9 straight home games, going into the Cleveland playoffs all the way back to win 5 in Tampa Bay last year. The 49ers just snapped that whole streak.
5: Seattle Sports 710 AM for calls. Niners get the win, 32-29. Second team in NFL history to start 5-0, including 3-1 over a team that had at least a dozen wins the previous season. Niners 5-0. So are the Vikings.
6: Play action this time. Oh, Aaron Jones.
3: Right from the
6: state
3: of the two.
6: Touchdown.
3: Oh, touchdown. Jones has run the Minnesota Vikings to a 19-13 lead.
6: Vikings fans cheer, but then Jimmy LaDell smiling at us about the field on the center's bench. Ben Weaver looking to run down Aaron Jones as the Minnesota Vikings are going to beat the New Orleans Saints 23-13.
5: And then the call. Vikings, their 10th 5-0 start in team history. Second in 3 seasons, both under Kevin O'Connell.
20: I really
5: O'Connell joining Bud Grant and Dennis Green is the only coaches in Vikings history with multiple 5-0 starts. Vikings 10-game win streak in the regular season, tied for the third longest in team history. And they get the win over the Saints on Sunday, snapping a string of 8 straight quarters without a touchdown. They got Kyler Murray's 15-yard touchdown pass in the third quarter. Vikings, Niners, the two 5-0 teams in the NFL. Chiefs are also unbeaten. They're 4-0 over the bye week. They host the winless Chargers in week 6. Striking first on the diamond. That's next. Sports Central Night continues. ESPN Radio.
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0: There's really nothing better when you hear that sound in the wild. I've done smells in the wild on the counter before. I don't know if anything tops the sizzling fajita player sound when you're out there sitting at Chili's.
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5: 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Baseball is down to its final four, game one of the NLCS on Sunday. Dodgers scoring first, an RBI single on the top of the second. Brewers advance now with Bryce Durant homer in the fourth. One run deadlock will be broken in inning later in the fifth. And the pitch. Swing and a ground ball by Sandler with the middle. Here comes Mitchell racing around third. Mitchell is in to score. Luis Lara, RBI single, and the Brewers have the lead in the bottom of the fifth. 2-1. Small ball does the job. Now coming in the bottom of the fifth, as Boone Shelby mentioned. That would be the end of the story. Brewers win game one, 2-1. That's the good news for Milwaukee. The bad news, Brewers are 0-3 in the best 7 series after they win game one. Victor Mizrowski went 4-3. The bullpen shuts it down the rest of the way. Heard it here on ESPN Radio. John Chavi and Doug Lanville have the call for us here on ESPN Radio. Back to Milwaukee. Boom.
16: Jay, thanks so much. All right, Dougie, so the Brewers showed off all of their skills in game one on a Sunday night. They showed off the defense, the bullpen, the clutch inning, and the slug when they needed to. They did a little bit of everything to win it 2-1.
17: Well, just think about talking to Pat Murphy before the game. You laid out like where the Brewers have an advantage, and they hit them all, right? Their ability to have this bullpen put up zeros. If they get a lead, they run, they're aggressive. They finish the third, they get the bunt down. them off on, but they, whenever they get the home run, that is such a big boost on the bonus. The quick strike to get it back in the game, and then they just squeaked it across on a punt, score from second base on a rookie Luis Lara, and all of a sudden they have a 2-1 lead, and their bullpen does the rest. That is Brewers baseball 2-8, and most importantly, they just minimized the damage of the slug from the Dodgers on the pitching side, so that they didn't give up that quick strike number, which would have, you know, caused the lead to evaporate quickly.
16: What was your take on what you saw from Jacob Mizrowski?
17: I thought he adjusted. You know, these teams, the Dodgers and the Padres, both are understanding, okay, righties, he's going to work away. So you got to get your hits away, or you got to see the battle. Lefties, if he works away, if you're going to swing, try to make contact, a lot of foul balls. So that's frustrating for a guy like Mizrowski. He has so much swing and miss during the season. But I think he made big pitches when he needed to, got the double play ball, and those were key to get him out of the jam. And, you know, he didn't. Now you look at the pitch count like, okay, it wasn't 120, so, you know, he could come back to maybe an extra time if needed. So he gave them what they needed, and they had the lead. They held it, so the bullpen really deserves a lot of credit.
16: So the Brewers take game one. They'll send Logan Henderson to the mound in game two against one of the better big game pitchers we've seen in recent memory, Yoshinobu Yamamoto. So the Brewers take game one, 2-1 the final for Doug Glanville. I'm John Shelby right here in your home for every pitch of the World Series, Major League Baseball, ESPN Radio, ESPN Match. Now we'll send it back to Jay Reynolds in the studio.
5: Dodgers 2 for 22 with runners in scoring position this postseason. They went 1 for 6 in game one on Sunday. Monday, game two from Milwaukee, our break game, 4:30 Eastern here on ESPN Radio. That's going to be followed by game one of the ALCS. Guardians coming off their 5 game win over Chicago. They now face the Rays. One hurdle for Cleveland is the fact they're coming off that series that went 5. ESPN insider Tim Kirchin.
10: Here's their staff was tremendous in that series. They saw Cade Smith at the end. Nobody has taken a good swing off of that guy the second half of the season. So this is why you cannot count the Guardians out because of their pitching. They're really dangerous. They're probably not going to have Gavin Williams until game 3, whereas the Rays, they're going to have their best three lined up fully rested.
14: What are your expectations for Jose Ramirez?
10: Well, I expect him to be really good in this series because when they really need him, if you know he's one of the best players in the game, he's going to be a Hall of Fame third baseman someday. And if he keeps up the pace that he's at right now, he's got a chance to be the greatest baseball player ever to play in Cleveland. Someday he might even surpass Bob Feller as the greatest Cleveland baseball player ever. Tom Kelly and Tony La Russa used to tell me, when your best guy is also your best player, that's when you have a beat. And that's who Jose Ramirez is. He runs hard at first base every single time, and that rubs off on the entire team.
5: Doubleheader of baseball on Monday, ALCS Game 2. ALCS Game 1, every pitch of baseball's postseason is here on ESPN right now. Sports Center all night. Back to week 5 of the NFL. There are two teams that have gone to 5-0, Niners and Vikings. We also have two winless teams, like the Chargers.
18: Trips left, single receiver right, Herbert in the shotgun. They move again, no penalty flag. Herbert throws, ball is intercepted in the flat, intercepted down the sideline. That is Brandon Jones with the pick. Brandon Jones, his second interception of the season.
5: A 50-10 Broncos go on to a 23-17 cover behind the middle of the Chargers, who are still with us. ESPN's Booker McFarland.
19: They won. Sean Payton took a play call. Did it make a difference? They won. I think the confidence of Bo Nix has to continue to improve. And if you go back to last year, Bo Nix made a gigantic improvement. Who was in his ear? It was Sean Payton. Let's get some consistency back and get the guy who had it playing at a high level. I think the Broncos are one of those teams that by the time we get to Thanksgiving, you're going to look back and say, the same Broncos. The pass rush will be better. The defense will continue to be good. And Bo Nix will run in the form. They got to run the football a little bit better. And the Cortland Sutton will be more involved. He had his first touchdown today. He's got to get more involved.
5: Broncos trailed 17-10 with 9 minutes to go. Chargers wind up losing. Jim Harbaugh's 8 straight losses, including the playoffs, dating back to last season. Dolphins looking for their first win, taking on the Bengals.
21: I'm second and 7 in Dolphins territory. My
2: Myers goes in motion from right to left. Burrow fakes to P-Ride. Steps up in the pocket. Plays it deep downfield for Chase. He goes airborne near the goal line and comes down with a one-handed, right-handed touchdown catch. Jamar Chase with an incredible grab for a Bengals touchdown.
0: ESPN 15-30, Bengals go on a 31-24 win over the Dolphins. Bengals 3-2 with the win. Joe Burrow 190 yards passing. Malik Willis 137 in the loss. There's a difference between practice and execution this year.
20: That's what we're trying to figure out this game. We just kind of go back to the drawing board, watch these last few games, compare to practice, understand what we're good at, what we're not good at, understand what guys are comfortable with and what they're not comfortable with, and then just try to go and execute the next opportunity we can get.
0: Dolphins still winless. Texans and Titans went into Sunday both winless.
4: And the Texans are going to take knees and get out of here. 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Scrap to the line of scrimmage. Takes a knee. It is over. That's more like it. And so to the streak. The Houston Texans get their first victory of the year. They pound Tennessee 26-3.
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5: What we learned in week five. 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
5: Brewers take the opener of the NLCS, both league championship series. We will see on Monday. Texans get their first win and get Marvin Harrison from Arizona. We have three teams still unbeaten in the NFL. We're a pair of 5-0.
1: Kittle attacks left as well. McCaffrey in the backfield. Purdy in the shotgun. Here's the snap.
5: CMC.
1: Brock drops back. Looks. Pressure. Uh-oh. Get out of there. Throws out to the left. Brock still looking. Still looking. Throws. And it is. Cooks got it. His first catch is a 49er. And the 49ers take the lead back.
5: And the arm of call. Niners ultimately win 32-29. They stay unbeaten. They're 5-0. They're the second team in NFL history to start 5-0 with three wins over teams that had a dozen wins last season. 49ers fifth 5-0 start of the Super Bowl era. One of three remaining unbeaten teams in the NFL. Vikings are 5-0. Chiefs are 4-0 on a bye this week. Niners are partially done with the ESPN analyst Bogle McFarland.
19: They've played outstanding. They've played above their weight because they've had guys hurt. Nick Bosa is still hurt right now. But their defense, led by Fred Warner, and the pressure that the defensive line, regardless of who's up there, they get after the quarterback. This game, though, boom, Seattle turned the football over a lot. The 49ers turned the ball over. You know, the difference in the game was Mike Evans. In the offseason addition, you bring in Mike Evans, and anytime Brock Purdy and the 49ers needed to play one-on-one coverage, they went to Mike Evans, and it was Mike Evans against the depleted Seattle secondary. That was the key. And I think if you're Kyle Shanahan, to go into that field against a team that you didn't score a touchdown against last year and get that win, to me, that's an outstanding win. Not just to stay undefeated, but for the psyche of the 49ers. We can go in that building and not play our best and still win. That's a big time win.
3: Purdy continued to play with confidence despite the sacks. This is a big jump for the 49ers to win in there after being blown out last year in the playoffs.
19: Purdy is playing a position as good as you can play. He's anticipating, he's throwing the football. Kyle Shanahan, to your point, there were some new wrinkles. You saw some new wrinkles in the game plan, and they did it without Juszczyk. They did it without Debo got hurt. They did it without some of their top guys. This was a really, really good win. But if you're Seattle, your top two running backs were out, they turned the football over, and you still almost had a chance to win. I think you feel pretty good.
3: Well, take Seattle to play Thursday night. They got to come up with something to calm things down in the turnover department.
19: They can't play the way they want to play right now, which is they want to run the football with Charbonnet and Price. They want to physically impose their will. Their offensive line is really good. And then that forces you to single cover JSN and Cooper Kupp. Now, there's a little bit more that's going on Sam Darnold's play. Not that he can't handle it, but they can. But they got to play a little bit left-handed. They want to play right-handed and come downhill. They can't turn the football over. So their margin for error is a little smaller right now. Seattle's a very good football team, but I think more has to be put on Darnold's play. You got to ask more of Jackson's from Jigs. You got to ask more of Cooper Kupp right now, especially with those couple of big games coming up. They can't run the football. And you become one dimensional in this league. I don't care who you're playing. That sucks.
5: Seahawks snapping a streak of five straight wins in divisional games, including the postseason, have been the longest active in the NFL. They fall to 11-9 at home under Mike McDonald, Sam Darnold, fourth career game, five sacks taken, and at least two interceptions. Lions, with some impressive offense in their matchup with the Cardinals.
6: Rock right, tight to the formation left, Laporta to the right, gives 7 yards behind Goff, who takes the snap, play action fake, they're going to throw for it. Wide open man, caught at the 20, up the sideline of Laporta. He is in dancing. It's a touchdown on a vacated right side. Sam Laporta, the only man in the zip code. Goff, with his hands behind his back, reaches out for the snap. He takes it. He's ready to throw. Standing sturdy in the pocket. Throwing wide left. Jump and grab. Game on touchdown. Just over the 80 in Arizona. The Lions on fourth down. Strike at an 8-yard touchdown.
7: Quick snap. Go out.
2: into it. Fires near side. Williams ends up. That falls right into his lap. Touchdown, J-Mo. A parachute from Jared Goff with a near right pylon and a bullseye 39-yard touchdown.
5: Jared Goff and the Lions pulling away, and they get the win. 45-21 over the Cardinals. Lions trailed 7-0 up in the first quarter. They scored on 7 straight drives prior to punting on the final drive. They win at 45-21, averaging 32.8 points per game this season. That's the most in the NFL, not Chicago. Jared Goff doesn't... passing touchdowns and no interceptions this season.
4: I think today was a good example of, like I said, where we can go and what we're capable of. And I think I said it earlier in last week, we've been good, right? And like today we were great. And still some things to be better at, certainly. But today we kind of, okay, that's what we're capable of. And it's good to know that that's our standard now. And we can hold guys accountable to what we just did today.
5: 271 yards and 3 touchdowns. Brand for another, Coach Dan Campbell.
7: I thought the guys answered the bell. And I thought we played pretty fearless today. That's what we have to be able to do. That's our offense. You know, and I thought our guys really fed off each other. The other line got going, you know, and opened some holes. And then, you know, Job started to come to life. You know, obviously made some of his own plays there once we got him started. And the part was huge for us today. But J-Mo was huge for us today.
5: And the Lions go on to the 45-21 win over the Cardinals, who allow at least 30 points now in 4 consecutive games. SportsCenter All Night, ESPN Radio. The Lions put up 45 points. So do the Patriots.
8: May have time for a low down cover, Coach. Oh, no! He's off! Wide open! Touchdown! DeMario Douglas! What a pop! He couldn't be more wide open! The easiest touchdown!
9: This might be the physical.
8: Second and 19th, the third four. May, deep shot left side. Got a man. It is caught for a touchdown. Kyle Williams from Drake May. A rainbow out of the sky from May that was perfect. Into the outstretched arms of Williams. 34 yards for the score. And the Patriots have opened things up here.
5: And they go on to a 45-17 rout of the Raiders. Drake May, 26 of 34, 374 yards. You heard the touchdown pass to Hunter Henry after the game.
10: Overall, this offensive performance, your quarterback, Drake May, these young receivers stepping up with the injuries. What do you say about the group overall?
11: It's a lot of fun, man. A lot of guys are just, you know, very unselfish. And I'm just excited for the next guy to make the play. A lot of guys, like you said, stepped up today. And one more thing to say about the guy behind, you know, behind center and 10. Just a stellar man. And just enjoy the play with
10: the last two games that Buffalo last year and then here, I mean, what sort of statement, I guess, has he made to the world that was kind of probably questioning him a little bit better when
11: he took the last game? I'll tell you that right now. None of us in that locker room, clear for anybody ever questioned that guy. But we know who he is, and he's starting to show up week after week.
10: It's not just the offense. You got injuries all over the defense. They obviously stepped up today. The cornerbacks that are having to play, they're generally back up. What is it about this team? Why are you guys so good at that next man? Everybody talks about it.
11: Just unselfish, like I said, man. It's just guys that care, man. There really is a connection on this team, and we're still building that, man. We're still coming together. Everybody really cares about each other. It's a lot of fun to go out there and play
10: with
5: that. Hunter Henry with our game, Graziano. You heard the game on ESPN Radio. Steve Levy has the call for us as the Patriots run away with this one. 45-17. Great game on 4 touchdowns, no interceptions. Threw for 4 touchdowns, ran for another. ESPN analyst Burton Carlin.
12: You're not going to be perfect. But if you're 24 years old, like a young kid,
19: is going to make mistakes, and we'll figure it out after that. And that's what they did, boom. Five total touchdowns. The big play was back. They threw the football down the field. Papa Douglas, a couple of long touchdowns. Hunter Henry, Williams, they pushed the football down the field, and he didn't try to guide the football. He threw the football accurately. They were deep. They made big plays. And I thought that this whole thing that Rick made, his demise is there, has been drastically overstated. He's fine. He's outstanding. More importantly, the Ravens defense was really good today. And so you saw a young player today, I thought, have a growing up moment. He just kind of cut loose and never worked prepared.
5: Patriots had 536 yards their most of the game since 2021. Fernando Mendoza didn't make it into the game before Las Vegas. Completed 68 passes for 48 yards. He was the first overall pick. Took his first snaps of his pro career on Sunday as the Raiders wind up losing to the Patriots. Patriots and Lions, two teams that put up over 40 on Sunday. The Packers put up over 30.
0: They get motion to the left side, low under center, first and 10. Play action, Love looks to Dino, rainbowing left side, walks in, out there, touchdown! Green Bay Packers! Third down from the Green Bay 46. In the shotgun, Love hears the snap. He's timing the rush, Love steps up, rainbows deep down the middle.
12: Oh, he's got Watson in the end zone! Touchdown! Touchdown!
5: 95-7, Big FM Packers surprise the Bears. 31-7 win over Chicago. Bears 24-point loss, their second worst under Ben Johnson. Behind week 2 in 2025 when they lost by 31 to the Lions. Tyson Bagent, 87 yards passing, a couple of interceptions. First Bears quarterback with under 100 yards passing and multiple interceptions and again since Tim Boyle in 2022. Packers get the win. They snap a streak of four straight games without a rushing touchdown. They improved 10-1 at home against the Bears in the last 11 matchups. Jordan Love throws for 367 yards and two touchdowns against Chicago, which struggled on Sunday. ESPN analyst Booker McFarland.
19: It was an eye-opener because of the big plays. The Bears defense is playing pretty decent. They gave up so many big plays at home, and then the Bears offense turned the football over. Five turnovers for the Bears today. It didn't matter which backup quarterback they put, whether it was Secret Invasion, whether it was Case Keenum, everybody turned the football over today. You can't turn the football over five times and win a football game.
5: They didn't look good doing it, and they wind up losing on Sunday. Sports Center all night, ESPN Radio. Steelers of 34-22 win over the Colts. Steelers 5-game home win streak dating back to last season. The team's longest home win streak since 2020. The Steelers 6th straight win over the Colts. Second longest active home win streak against a single opponent, which won 22 straight against the Browns. Week 5 wrapping up in LA. Bills, Rams at SoFi, which saw the Chargers lose on Sunday. Makeover comes for the Monday night game. The Rams logos now going onto the field. As for what could be a potential Super Bowl matchup, Bills Rams, ESPN analyst Herm Edwards.
13: Against the Rams, it'll be, they'll get tested. They're back in. They better figure out where he's at. They're going to move him all over the place. Stafford, we know, is going to sit in the pocket. He's not a run around guy. He's going to be sitting right there. On the flip side of it, if you're the Rams, you're nervous about Superman. When you play against Buffalo, you got to tell your defense, hey, look, kill some guys on defense. If we're going to lose to Buffalo, Josh Allen has to beat us throwing from the pocket. We can't allow this guy to get outside the pocket. Because once he gets outside the pocket, it's playground football. And we don't have a coverage for that. We just don't. Because he's Superman. And once he gets outside the pocket, he puts his cape on. And there's no telling what he's going to do. Is he going to run? Is he going to throw the ball? Going to the right and throw it 60 yards over there to the left? Because he just does what he wants to do. It's almost a playground. And it's like, no recess for him. Keep him in the pocket. Don't let him escape. And if we can do that, we got to
5: 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You're welcome, London. That's next. 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
24: 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Valkyries and Dream. The Golden State will host the first two at their home, Chase Center in San Francisco. 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
5: 100. Atlanta would host games 3 and 4 plus game 6 if necessary, but as we saw tonight, the location of those games remains unannounced. NHL Sunday, Rangers are playing their first games since losing goalie Igor Shesterkin for the season with a knee injury.
1: Schneider in on the right wing for Vegas before New York Rapids off the control.
2: Vince made a rebound. Who is scored? He made the initial save. He dropped the juicy rebound on top of the blue paint. And Will Cooley's got his second night in the season. It's 6-2 New York.
5: New York pulling away with a 6-2 win. 80 ESPN New York. Rangers improving to 4-0 at home this season. 470 ESPN Radio.
1: Best way to pick. Swing and a fly ball center field. Playable Mitchell. He goes back on the next. And the Brewers have extra game one. Miguel able to finish it off, and the Brewers hang on for a 1-1 game one win. Milwaukee 2 and LA 1.
5: Bullpen helping nail that one down. ESPN insider Tim Kirchner.
3: Every offense made two starts in this postseason. He's got a combined 8 1/3 innings. Meaning when they see trouble, even with a great pitcher like him, they're going to the bullpen because the bullpen has been so great this year. 23 2/3, 1 earned run, and 19 strikeouts. So tonight, 4 2/3 scoreless. As we said, Abner Uribe has pitched in all 5 postseason games. Ashton came in and gave him 2 innings, which is so crucial. Then the closer at the end. You cannot win in this day and age without a deep, versatile bullpen. And we've seen a deep, versatile bullpen for the Brewers the entire postseason.
5: Back and that's how they get the win in game one of the NLCS. Game two coming today, as is game one of the ALCS. Every pitch of baseball's postseason here on ESPN Radio.

0: 5 of the NFL, and the Vikings doing it again with defense, this time against the Saints and Wars, a call on K-Fan.
1: Number 3.
0: Sunday Night Football is a thriller in Atlanta. The Ravens rally looking to tie it up late. 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
2: The 2-point attempt as the offense gets back to the line of scrimmage. It was Derrick Henry in the Wildcat who has not been on this drive at all. Kicks it to Flowers. It's a good pass outside. Henry dies. He's in. The Ravens tie the game with 23. 40 seconds remain in Atlanta.
1: Number 2.
0: Daniels back for the Commanders, and he was running all over the place against the Giants. A game that finished in a tie. Call a big 100. 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
2: On 2nd and 7, in Dolphins territory. Myers goes in motion from right to left. Burrow fakes it, B-Ride, steps up in the pocket, flings it deep downfield for Chase. He goes airborne, near the goal line, and comes down. Wow. A one-handed, right-handed touchdown catch. Jamar Chase with an incredible grab for a Bengals touchdown.
0: Phenomenal reception. Jets, phenomenal defense. Eight sacks to the win over the Browns, 17-12. Phenomenal comeback in London. Jake Elliott of the Eagles, a 48-yard field goal in 8 seconds to go. The ensuing kickoff. And Cam Little comes on for a 57-yard attempt.
3: Cam Little for 57 yards to win the ball game. Snap is high. Little picks it up. The 57-yard field goal is...
0: The Jaguars come from behind in the final 8 seconds in London to beat the Eagles. ESPN Booker McFarland, do you kick it to them?
4: No problem at all, because guess what? There have been this many kickoff returns for touchdowns this season. Zero. So nobody's returning. We have the entire National Football League. So you kick the ball off, you make the tackle, the percentages are with you. Even if you beat the Jaguars another 5 or 10 yards further, as long as you make the tackle, the game is over. The one thing that couldn't happen did happen. Guys in the field goal range with 1 second left. So I don't fault him. I fault the execution by his team on special teams.
5: Let's go to the Jags for a minute. They're 4-1, and they're doing it. They've got a great kicker. And Trevor Lawrence has picked up where he played last year.
6: I thought it's about a year and a half now.
4: Jags are playing really good football. Boom, overall. 26 penalties the last two games. 13 last week. 13 more this week. They turned the football over. But the sign of a good team is when you're not at your best, when you can find a way to win with your BNC game. They found a way to win a game they had no business winning. And I think if you're Liam Cohen, you have to go back to your team. Hey, we lost our long snapper. We had too many penalties, but we found a way to win.
0: First game in the Super Bowl era with two go-ahead field goals in the final 10 seconds of the fourth quarter. Jaguars win it 19-17 in London. What not to do in overtime? That's next. Sports Central Night continues. ESPN Radio.
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10: Dodgers and Brewers open up the NLCS in Milwaukee.
11: It is here in left center field. Pretty well struck on his back near the wall. Get it out of here! Into the bullpen to left center field. Who says they don't slow?
10: Giants and Commanders go down to the wire in the divisional match. Drake May puts on a show as the Patriots take on the Raiders.
11: May wants to throw, steps up, deep shot, middle of the field, and it is caught! Hauled in by Kyle Williams! Another gorgeous throw from Drake May!
10: Jaguars meet the Eagles in London.
12: Fire, that ball here, he's on it, Parker Washington pulls up, he's throwing the ball, he's on it, there he got it, put it on 20, 15, 10, 5, into the end, full touchdown, and Jackson May!
10: Plus, Josh Allen of the Bills and West take on Matthew Stafford of the Rams on Monday Night Football.
13: I got a ton of respect for Josh when he brings to their team. 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He's a fantastic player, has been for a while. It'll be a bigger time challenge for us. Shit, my way to
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15: 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The team that had baseball's best record in the regular season opens is LCS with a win. That's on the way. Sunday showed up with Week 5 action in the NFL. And some bonus action, in fact. Week 5 giving us a pair of overtime games, including the Sunday night matchups.
14: Ravens at Falcons.
15: This one went to overtime because the Ravens would rally in the fourth quarter.
16: Now the shotgun is Huntley. He'll be held back. Huntley looks left. Throws in his own. Spins back to the football. It's Terrence Walker. Touchdown, Ravens.
15: That brings Baltimore two within two. So,
16: a two-point attempt as the offense gets back to the line of scrimmage. It is Derrick Henry in the Wildcat who has not been on this drive at all. Takes it to Flowers. It's a foot race outside. Henry dives. He's in. The Ravens tie the game at 23. 40 seconds remain.
15: Go off to overtime. The Ravens get the ball first. They run off a 14-play drive, 7 minutes worth of football, and they punch it in from the run for the go-ahead touchdown. Now it's Atlanta's turn with the ball. WBAL calls as the Ravens come away with the overtime win, their third straight win. All three wins have come in one score game. Derrick Henry rushes for 102 yards, had a touchdown catch. Eighth player in NFL history with 135 total touchdowns, and after that 7 minute offensive drive in overtime.
17: Yeah, I mean, we just obviously won one score, but I think having that drive was great for us to be able to, keep the momentum going, keep the drive going, letting the clock run down, and just keeping that energy. I feel like guys are just focused on another level, and great execution by every single body on offense. That's the whole line, man. Hell of a job. Great job in the ring game. Snoop, balled out. I told y'all, when y'all like stuff, when I thought, turn on the tape, he's going to show you.
15: Falcons take the loss in overtime. They've lost five straight overtime games. They led by eight in the fourth quarter. Lose in overtime. Michael Penix left the game with a rib injury. Didn't play in overtime. Tua Tagovailoa. Game losing interception in overtime. First backer to throw away. It was intercepted in overtime against John Skelton in 2012 from Arizona against the Bills. Ravens come away with the touchdown win in overtime. The other overtime game Sunday was in Washington. Giants, Commanders, New York getting a couple of touchdowns in the fourth quarter. Two fours overtime. Giants tied at 27 after regulation. Giants missed a field goal on their first possession of overtime. Commanders punt on their ensuing possession. So, next score wins. Any score. Giants at Washington's 24. Seeing Cam Scataboo fumble the ball away with New York in field goal position. Washington takes it back the other way. They were at the Giants 24.
18: 20 seconds and the clock is running. If they're going to run the ball here, they've got to get down, get set, and spike it. In motion, Ben's in it. 15 on the clock. Daniels, in play action. Rolling to the left. Goes down to the 25-yard line. There's only 7 seconds on the clock. There are no timeouts.
15: With a call, number 5, Jaden Daniels. Respecting Jaden Daniels. Not allowing anybody to win in Week 5. 27-27 the final. Game ends when Daniels takes that sack with no timeouts left and not enough time to clock it.
17: What happened there in that last
19: We are in a better situation. Football starts with me. Everybody will say the same thing, but we just got to be better in situation football.
17: What were you trying to do? You trying to throw the ball away and just took it up? Or what was the goal on that play?
19: We got to stop the clock. We got to know the ball's on the situation. We got to relay that as an offense. It starts from everybody top down.
17: Did you hear anything or say anything about, hey, you know, we got to get the clock stopped here?
19: You got to be better.
17: There's a hard-fought game to the wire. Leaving tonight with a tie feels like a loss. And the last sequence, throw it out of bounds, we clock it, and give yourself a chance to kick it. And we pride ourselves on those moments at the end of the game. And after the first down run, you know, still trying to gain more for the kick. It's the right call, obviously, that we can just clock it early. And don't put ourselves in that spot, and that is that's my responsibility. Everybody else's.
15: Washington coach Dan Quinn. Both teams had the ball inside their opponent's 25 in overtime when a field goal would have ended the game. It's got a fumble for New York, and then the game ends with the clock running on Washington. ESPN analyst Bill McFarland.
20: Both teams blew chances, but if you're the Commanders, 55 seconds left, 42 seconds to go before the next play snap, 13 seconds, and then J.D. Daniels starts to run around home, and just look, there's no urgency. Everybody's like, oh, it's okay, we got time. And then all of a sudden, you try to speed up. There was no communication. The players on the field did not know. They didn't have any timeouts, and they did not know we were trying to call the football. So where's the communication from the head coach to the quarterback? Because the people on the field did not know. For a big ball organization, when you have a head coach and a quarterback who's in charge of the offensive system, and for that to happen, that's inexcusable. And if you're Dan Quinn, I get it. You got to take ownership of it. But if I'm the owner, I want answers, because that is inexcusable when you're paid to manage the game and the game was not managed.
21: Giants fumble, and all they're trying to do is just position. Of course, the kicker's missed three, but that's not why it's a big fumble. Jameis, we missed the winning press conference from Jameis, because that might have been hilarious.
20: It would have been. Jameis played well. You know, usually the Jameis experience, he keeps both teams in the game. He tried to a couple times, but overall, Jameis wants to put his team in a position to win the game today. And I think as a backup quarterback, that's all you can ask.
15: Jameis Winston, 33 of 54 passing, 326 yards, three touchdown passes. He's the first Giants quarterback with three touchdown passes in consecutive games since Eli Manning in 2016. Commanders' last four drives ended with punts, and that sack in overtime. End of the game. Jaden Daniels, 199 yards passing, 17 of 25, 103 rushing yards, two rushing touchdowns, but it comes from the loss. Washington and New York Giants, and 27-27. In overtime. Sports Center all night, ESPN Radio. There was a lot for Sunday games, including Niners linebacker Drake Greenlaw being ejected for headbutting and helmetless Ernest Jones, while the Seattle linebacker was exchanging words with Greenlaw along the sideline. Turned out to be quite the Sunday in Seattle.
22: Sports Center all night. NFL game of the week. 49ers at Seahawks.
23: We are getting set for the 55th meeting between the Seahawks and the San Francisco 49ers. The Seahawks stand 3-1. The Niners come in leading the division with an undefeated 4-0 record. These two teams don't like each other much. They are rivals in the NFC West, and we expect to have a great one today.
24: When the Niners came running out, lots of moves from 12. So I think they're going to make it tough on the field.
23: Yeah, there's a fair number of red jerseys, though, here in the stands. So the Niners, in some ways, do travel a bit.
25: Here's his hands. Here's his snap. Give him McCaffrey running that big ball. Fishing spins forward into the end zone. Touchdown, 49ers!
26: He takes the snap, turns, gives the line, ball loose, it's in the end zone, who's on it, 49ers stands there, and it is,
27: it's unbelievable that we need to get us those four turnovers. That was the difference in line. We need to be able to get the points off those turnovers. It's going to be a run well for our guys not to waver at all. I thought Doug did an awesome job stepping it up and some of the best guys on the field. So, I'll show you the
0: Sam throws. Catches JSM. Makes a man miss. Can't stop. Touchdown. Seahawks. Jackson. And Jacob. Just when you need your walls 11, you got it.
26: Brock drops back, looks pressured. Uh-oh, get out of there. Rolls out to the left. Brock still looking, throws, and it is! Brock's got it! His first catch is a 49er! And the 49ers take the lead back!
27: Brock did an unbelievable job coming right there to win at the end. That's one of the best defenses in the league, best defenses over these last few years. And there were some ups and downs, but no means was everything perfect. And I thought it was really good in the fourth quarter.
26: And the 49ers dug deep today to come from behind and beat Seattle.
1: Welcome to the world of euphoria.
26: San Francisco improves to 5-0 and now 3-0 in the division. And the 49ers have a stranglehold on the NFC West.
1: And what an absolute gutty performance. It is as hard to win here as it is anywhere in the pro game. Seattle has won 9 straight home games, even including the playoffs, all the way back to week 5, Tampa Bay last year. The 49ers just snapped that home
15: streak. Calls. Niners get the win. 32-29. Second team in NFL history to start 5-0, including three wins over teams that had at least a dozen wins the previous season. Niners 5-0. So are the Vikings.
26: Aaron Jones runs through a stadium to 2. Touchdown! Touchdown! Jones has run the Minnesota Vikings to a 19-13 lead.
2: The Vikings fans cheer when he gets about a mile and a half off the field on the same bench. And Weaver, I want you to run down. Aaron Jones says the Minnesota Vikings are going to beat the New Orleans Saints 23-13.
15: And they end up call. Vikings, their 10th 5-0 start in team history. Second in 3 seasons, both under Kevin O'Connell.
3: I really want to
15: O'Connell joining Bud Grant and Dennis Green is the only coaches in Vikings history with multiple 5-0 starts. Vikings 10-game win streak in the regular season, tied for the third longest in team history. And they get the win over the Saints on Sunday, snapping a string of 8 straight quarters without a touchdown when they get Kyler Murray's 15-yard touchdown pass in the third quarter. Vikings, Niners, the 2-5-0 teams in the NFL. Chiefs are also unbeaten at 4-0 in the bye week. They host the winless Chargers in week 6. Striking first on the diamond, that's next. Sports Center all night continues. 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
15: 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Baseball will down to its final four, game one of the NLCS on Sunday. Dodgers scoring first, an RBI single in the top of the second. Brewers advance now to Bryce Durant homer in the fourth. 1-1 deadlock will be broken an inning later in the fifth.
6: Swing and a ground ball. He's hit up the middle. Here comes Mitchell.
15: That's coming in the bottom of the fifth, as Big Shabby mentioned. That would be the end of the scoring. The Brewers win game one, 2-1. That's the good news for Milwaukee. The bad news, the Brewers are 0-3 in the best of seven series after they win game one. Jacob Mizrahi went 4-3. The bullpen shuts it down the rest of the way. Heard it here on ESPN Radio. John Chabi and Doug Glanville have the call for us here on ESPN Radio. Back to Milwaukee.
6: Yeah, thanks so much. So the Brewers showed off all of their skills in game one on a Sunday night. They showed off the defense, the bullpen, the clutch hitting, and the slug when they needed to. They did a little bit of everything to win it 2-1.
10: Well, just think about talking to Pat Murphy before the game, and you laid out like where the Brewers have an advantage, and they hit them all, right? Their ability to have this bullpen put up zeros, and they get a lead. They run, they're aggressive, they're first to third, and they get the bunt down in small ball. but they, whenever they get the home run, that is such a big boost and a bonus. The quick strike to get back in the game, and then they just sweeped it across. A bunt, score from second base on a rookie Luis Lara, and all of a sudden they had a 2-1 lead, and their bullpen does the rest. That is Brewers baseball. It's 2-8, and most importantly, they just minimized the damage and the slug from the Dodgers on the pitching side, so that they didn't give up that quick strike number, which would have, you know, caused the lead to evaporate quickly.
5: What was your take on what you saw from Jacob Mizrahi's
10: I thought he adjusted. You know, these teams, the Dodgers and the Padres, both are understanding, okay, righties, he's going to work away. So you got to get your hits away, or you got to stop battle. Lefties, if he works away, if you're going to swing, try to make contact, a lot of foul balls. So that's frustrating for guys like Mizrahi, getting so much swing and miss during the season. But I think he made big pitches when he needed to, got the double play ball, and those were key to get him out of jams. And, you know, he didn't. Now you look at the pitch count like, okay, it wasn't 120, so, you know, he could come back, but maybe an extra time if needed. So he gave them what they needed, and they had the lead, but they held it, and the bullpen really deserves a lot of credit.
5: So the Brewers take game one. They'll send Logan Henderson to the mound in game two against one of the better big game pitchers we've seen in recent memory, Yoshinobu Yamamoto. The Brewers take game one, 2-1 the final for Doug Glanville. I'm Johnny Chalmers. Right here in your home for every pitch of the World Series, Major League Baseball, ESPN Radio, and ESPN App. Now let's get it back to Jay Reynolds in the studio.
15: Dodgers 2-22 with runners in scoring position this postseason. They went 1-6 in Game 1 on Sunday. Monday, Game 2 from Milwaukee, our pregame 4:30 Eastern here on ESPN Radio. That's going to be followed by Game 1 of the ALCS. Guardians coming off their 5-game win over Chicago. They now face the Rays. One hurdle for Cleveland is the fact they're coming off that series that went by ESPN insider Tim Kirchner.
11: Their entire staff was tremendous in that series. We saw Cade Smith at the end. Nobody has taken a good swing off of that guy the second half of the season. So this is why you cannot count the Guardians out because of their pitching. The only danger is they're probably not going to have Gavin Williams until game three, whereas the Rays are going to have their best three lined up fully rested. What are your expectations for Jose Ramirez? Well, I expect him to be really good in this series. Because when they really need him, we know he's one of the best players in the game. He's going to be a Hall of Fame third baseman someday. And if he keeps up the pace that he's at right now, he's got a chance to be the greatest baseball player ever to play in Cleveland. Someday he might even surpass Bob Feller as the greatest Cleveland baseball player ever. Tom Kelly and Tony La Russa used to tell me that your best guy is also your best player. That's when you have a beat. And that's who Jose Ramirez is. He runs hard at first base every single time. And that rubs off on the entire team.
15: Doubleheader baseball on Monday, NLCS Game 2, NLCS Game 1. Every pitcher of baseball's postseason is here on ESPN Radio. Right now, SportsCenter, right back to the 5 of the NFL. There are two teams that have gone to 5-0, Niners and Vikings. We also have two winless teams, like the Chargers.
12: Trips left, single receiver right, Herbert is shotgun. They move again, no penalty flag. Herbert throws. Ball is intercepted in the flat, intercepted down the sideline. That is Brandon Jones with the pick. Brandon Jones, his second interception of the season.
15: 850 KLA, Broncos go out of a 23-17, a couple behind win over the Chargers, and we're still in with ESPN's Booger McFarland.
13: They won, Sean Payton took over play calling. Did it make a difference? They won. I think the confidence of both leagues has to continue to improve. And when you go back to last year, both leagues made a gigantic improvement. It was in his ear. It was Sean Payton. Let's get some consistency back and get the guy who had it playing at a high level. I think the Broncos are one of those teams that by the time we get to Thanksgiving, you're going to look back. The pass rush will be better. The defense will continue to be good. And both Nick surrounding the form, they got to run the football a little bit better. And get Cortland Sutton more involved. He has his first touchdown. He's got to get more involved.
15: Broncos trail 17-10 with 9 minutes to go. Chargers wind up losing Jim Harbaugh's 8th straight loss, including the playoffs, dating back to last season. Dolphins looking for their first win, taking out the Bengals.
14: On 2nd and 7, in Dolphins territory. Myers goes in motion from right to left. Burrow face to P-Ride, steps up in the pocket, takes it deep downfield for Chase. He goes airborne, near the goal line.
16: Oh, one-handed, right-handed touchdown catch. Jamar Chase with an incredible grab for a Bengals touchdown.
15: ESPN 15-30, Bengals go out of a 31-24 win over the Dolphins. Bengals 3-2 with the win. Joe Burrow 190 yards passing. Malik Willis 137 in a loss. No, there's a difference between practice and execution this year.
17: As we kind of figure out the same, we just kind of go back to the drawing board, watch these last few games, compare it to practice, understand what we're good at, what we're not good at, understand what guys are comfortable with and what they're not comfortable with, and then just try to go and execute the next opportunity we get.
15: Dolphins still winless. Texans and Titans went into Sunday, both winless.
18: And the Texans are going to take the easy and get out of here. 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Stroud to the line of scrimmage. Takes a knee. It is over. That's more like it. So is the streak. The Houston Texans get their first victory of the year. They pound Tennessee 26-3.
15: 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Texans first team to enter 0-4 or worse and win by more than 20 since 2011. 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
15: Brewers take the opener of the NLCS. Both Blue Jays series. We will see on Monday. Texans get their first win and get Marvin Harrison from Arizona. We have three teams still unbeaten in the NFL.
1: Kittle attacks left as well. McCaffrey in the backfield. Purdy in the shotgun. Here's the snap. Brock drops back. Looks. The pressure. Uh-oh. Get out of there. Rolls out to the left. Brock still looking. Still looking. Throws. And it is caught. Caught. His first catch is a 49er. And the 49ers take the lead back.
15: And we are with the call. Niners ultimately win it 32-29. They stay unbeaten. They're 5-0. They're the second team in NFL history to start 5-0, with three wins over teams that had a dozen wins last season. 49ers, 5-0 start of the Super Bowl era. One of three remaining unbeaten teams in the NFL. The Vikings are 5-0. Chiefs are 4-0 on our bye this week. Niners have partially done it with defense. ESPN analyst Morgan McFarlane.
2: They played outstanding. They played above their weight because they had guys hurting. Nick Bosa is still hurt right now. Their defense, led by Fred Warner, and the pressure that the defensive line, regardless of who's up there, they get up to the quarterback. This game, though, boom, Seattle turned the football over a lot. The 49ers turned the ball. You know, the difference in the game was Mike Evans. You make the offseason addition, you bring in Mike Evans, and anytime Brock Purdy and the 49ers needed to play one-on-one coverage, they went to Mike Evans, and it was Mike Evans against a depleted Seattle secondary. That was the key, and I think if you're Kyle Shanahan to go into that building against a team that you didn't score a touchdown against last year and get that win, to me that's an outstanding win. Not just to stay undefeated, but for the psyche of the 49ers. We can go in that building and not play out of this and still win. That's a big time win.
4: Purdy continues to play with confidence despite the sacks, and this is a big jump for the 49ers to win there after being blown out last year in the playoffs.
2: Purdy is playing the position as a position player. He's anticipating he's throwing football. Kyle Shanahan, to your point, there were some new wrinkles. You saw some new wrinkles in the game plan. They did it without Juszczyk. They did it without Debo got hurt. They did it without some of their top guys. This was a really, really good win. But if you see Seattle, your top two running backs were out. You turn the football over, and you still almost had a chance to win. I think you feel pretty good.
4: It takes Seattle to play Thursday night. He's got to come up with something to calm things down in the turnover department.
2: They can't play the way they want to play right now, which is they want to run the football with Charbonnet and Price. They want to physically impose their will. Their offensive line is really good. And then that forces you to single cover JSN and Cooper Kupp. And now there's a little bit more that's going on with Sam Darnold's play. Now, he can't handle it because he can, but they got to play a little bit left-handed. They want to play right-handed and come downhill. They can't turn the football over. So their margin for error is a little smaller right now. Seattle's a very good football team, but I think more has to be put on Darnold's plate. You got to ask more of Jack Smith. You got to ask more of Cooper Kupp right now, especially with those couple of big games coming up. They can't run the football. And when you become one-dimensional in this league, I don't care who you're playing, that's tough.
15: Seahawks snapping a streak of five straight wins in divisional games, including the postseason, have been the longest active in the NFL. They fall to 11-9 at home under Mike McDonald, Sam Darnold, fourth career game, five sacks taken, and at least two interceptions. Lions, some impressive offense in their matchup with the Cardinals.
0: Rock right, tight to the formation left, LaPorta to the right, gives 7 yards behind Goff, who takes the snap, play action, Baker going to throw for it, wide open man, caught at the 20, up the sideline, LaPorta, he is in, dancing, it's a touchdown on a big hit at right side, Sam LaPorta, the only man in the zip code, with his hands behind his back. Reaches out for the snap. He takes it. He's ready to throw. Standing sturdy in the pocket. Throwing wide left. Jumping grab. J-Ball touchdown. Just over the 8 in Arizona. The Lions on fourth down. Strike on an 8-yard touchdown.
5: third down and 11. Steps into it. Fires near side. Williams ends up. It falls right into his lap. Touchdown, J-Mo. A parachute from Jared Goff to the near right pylon. And a bullseye 39-yard touchdown.
15: Jared Goff and the Lions pulling away, and they get the win. 45-21 over the Cardinals. Lions trailed with 7-0 after the first quarter. They scored on 7 straight drives prior to punting on the final drive. They went at 45-21, averaging 32.8 points per game this season. That's the most in the NFL, not Chicago. Jared Goff, dozens passing touchdowns and no interceptions this season.
20: I think today was a good example of, like I said, where we can go and what we're capable of. And I think I said it earlier in last week, we've been good, right? And like today we were great. And still some things to be better at, certainly. But today we kind of, okay, that's what we're capable of. And it's good to know that that's our standard now. And we can hold guys accountable to what we just did today. We
15: can 271 yards and 3 touchdowns. Ran for another, Coach Dan Campbell.
24: I thought the guys answered the bell. And I thought we played pretty fearless today. That's what we have to be able to do with our offense. You know, I thought our guys really fed off each other. The O-line got going, and, you know, it opened some holes. And then, you know, Jaw started to come to life. You know, obviously made some of his own plays there once we got him started. And the player was huge for us today. J-Mo was huge for us today.
15: And the Lions go on to the 45-21 win over the Cardinals, who allow at least 30 points now in 4 consecutive games. SportsCenter All Night, ESPN Radio. The Lions put up 45 points. So do the Patriots.
3: Man, a time for a look at a cup of coffee. Now throw. Hands off. Wide open. Touchdown. DeMario Douglas has called it. He couldn't be more wide open. Easiest touchdown pitch and catch ever. Good for 35 yards. And the Patriots draw first one. Throw wide open. It is caught for a touchdown. Now the miss of Flanagan Allen with contact. Maybe it's an offensive pass interference. We'll see. Hunter Henry has it. It's a touchdown catch for now.
7: This might be defensive huddle.
3: Second and 19 to 34. May, deep shot, left side, got a man. It is caught for the touchdown. Kyle Williams from Drake May. A rainbow out of the sky for May that was perfect. Into the outstretched arms of Williams, 34 yards for the score. And the Patriots have opened things up here on their first drive of the second half.
15: And they go on to a 45-17 rout of the Raiders. Drake May, 26 of 34, 374 yards. Heard the touchdown pass to Hunter Henry after the game.
8: Overall, this offensive performance, your quarterback Drake May and his young receivers stepping up with the injuries. What do you say about the group overall?
9: It's a lot of fun, man. A lot of guys are just, you know, very unselfish and are just excited for the next guy to make the play. A lot of guys, like you said, stepped up today. And what more can we say about our guy sitting on behind center and 10? Just a stud, man. And just a joy to play with.
8: The last two games, that Buffalo last week and then here, I mean, what sort of statement, I guess, has he made in the world that was kind of probably questioning it a little bit?
9: I'll tell you that right now. None of us in that locker room or anybody ever questioned that guy. We know who he is, and he's going to show it week after week.
8: It's not just the offense that got injuries all over the defense. They obviously stepped up today. Cornerbacks that are having to play the McKinley back. What is it about this team? Why are you guys so good at that next man up thing everybody talks about?
9: Just unselfish, like I said, man. It's just guys that care, man. There really is a connection on this team, and we're still building that, man. We're still coming together. Everybody really cares about each other, and it's a lot of fun to go out there and play with that.
15: Dr. Henry with RJ and Graziano. You heard the game on ESPN Radio. Steve Levy had the call for us. The Patriots run away with this one, 45 17, Drake May throwing four touchdowns, no interceptions, threw for four touchdowns, ran for another. ESPN analyst Booger McFarland.
10: You're not going to be perfect. I feel like you 24 years old, like you're a young kid that's going to make mistakes, and we'll figure it out after that. And up to today, they did, boom, five total touchdowns. The big play was back. They threw the football down the field. Pop Douglas, a couple of long touchdowns. Hunter Henry, Williams, they pushed the football down the field, and he didn't try to guide the football. He threw the football accurately. They made big plays. And I thought this whole thing that Ricky made, his demise is there, that's been drastically overstated. He's fine. He's outstanding. More importantly, the Patriots' defense was really good today. And so you saw a young player today, I thought, have a growing up moment. You just kind of cut it loose and then work for the Patriots.
15: Patriots had 536 yards, their most in a game since 2021. Fernando Mendoza did make it into the game for Las Vegas. Completed 6 of his 8 passes for 48 yards. He was the first overall pick for snaps of his pro career. On Sunday, as Raiders wind up losing to the Patriots. The Patriots and Lions, two teams, they put up over 40 on Sunday. Packers put up over 30.
5: They get motion to the left side. Love to center. First and 10. Play action. Love looks the deal. Rainbow on the left side. Watson out there. Third down from the Green Bay 46. In the shotgun. Love, here's the snap. This time he's a rush. Love steps up. Rainbow's to down the middle.
16: He steps. Watson in the end zone. Touchdown!
15: 95-7, Big FM Packers surprise the Bears, a 31-7 win over Chicago. Bears 24-point loss, their second worst under Ben Johnson. Behind week 2 in 2025, when they lost by 31 to the Lions. Tyson Bagent, 87 yards passing, couple of interceptions. First Bears quarterback with under 100 yards passing and multiple interceptions in a game since Tim Boyle in 2022. Packers get the win. They snap a streak of four straight games without a rushing touchdown. They improved 10-1 at home against the Bears in the last 11 matchups. Jordan Love throws for 367 yards and 2 touchdowns against Chicago, which struggled on Sunday. ESPN analyst Booger McFarland.
10: It was an eye-opener because of the big plays. The Bears' defense has played pretty decent. They gave up so many big plays. And then the Bears' offense turned the football over. 5 turnovers to the Bears today. It didn't matter which backup quarterback they put, whether it was Secret Invasion, whether it was Case Keenum. Everybody turned the football over today. You can't turn the football over 5 times and win a football game.
15: They didn't look good doing it, and they wound up losing on Sunday. Sports Center all night. ESPN Radio. Steelers a 34-22 win over the Colts. Steelers 5-game home win streak dating back to last season. The team's longest home win streak since 2020. The Steelers 6th straight win over the Colts. Second longest active home win streak against a single opponent. Longest home won 22 straight against the Browns. Week 5 wrapping up in LA. Bills, Rams at SoFi, which saw the Chargers lose on Sunday. The makeover comes for the Monday night game. The Rams logos now going on the field. As for what could be a potential Super Bowl matchup, Bills-Rams, ESPN analyst Herb Edwards.
11: Against the Rams, it'll be... They'll get tested. They're back in. They better figure out where he's at. They're going to move him all over the place. Stafford, we know, is going to sit in the pocket. He's not a run-around guy. He's going to be sitting right there on the flip side of it. If you're the Rams, you're nervous about Superman. When you play against Buffalo, you got to tell your defense, hey, look, it's real simple, guys. If we're going to lose to Buffalo, Josh Allen has to beat us throwing from the pocket. We can't allow this guy to get outside the pocket. Because once he gets outside of the pocket, it's playground football. And we don't have a coverage for that. We just don't. Because he's Superman. And once he gets outside the pocket, he puts his cape on, and there's no telling what he's going to do. Is he going to run? Is he going to throw the ball? Going to the right and throw it 60 yards over there to the left? Because he just does what he wants to do. It's almost playground. And it's like, no recess for him. Keep him in the pocket. Don't let him escape. And if we can do that, we got you.
15: 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We'll see it on ABC, ESPN, Manningcast. on ESPN2.
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22: 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This is Freddie and Harry.
31: Oh, I'm sorry. I got distracted. My wife and my son ran by the room and it's dark in the room. I'm like, what's going on right now? To my right. My son right now, y'all, is counting down the minutes for me to get off because we're supposed to play a game of wiffle ball in the living room. My wife's not too happy about it, but it's a game of wiffle ball in the living room. We're going to break all kind of itch, trust me, and I'm going to have to hear about it later.
22: Freddie and Harry, we did some Friday.
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15: 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WNBA Finals get underway next Saturday. Valkyrie and Dream of the Golden State will host the first two at their home, Chase Center in San Francisco. Then, who knows? Chase Center holds 18,000. The home court for the Atlanta Dream. The Gateway Center Arena holds 3,500. Atlanta would host Game 3 and 4 plus Game 6 if necessary, but as of Sunday night, the location of those games remains unannounced. NHL Sunday, Rangers playing their first game since losing goalie Igor Shesterkin for the season with a knee injury.
33: This is his debut tonight. Schneider in on the right wing for Vancouver.
0: for New York Rapids offense for 12 minutes. They made a rebound. Cooley scores. Lincoln and Andy Mizzo save. He dropped the juicy rebound at the top of the blue paint. And Will Cooley's got his second of the night. And the season, it's 6-2 New York.
15: New York pulling away with a 6-2 win. 88 ESPN New York. Rangers improving 4-0 at home this season. 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
0: Betts waits a bit. Swing and a fly ball to center field. Playable Mitchell. He goes back on the side. And the Brewers and the Pitcher get it long. McGill able to finish it off. And the Brewers hang on for a one-run. Game 1-1, Milwaukee 2, and LA 1.
15: Bullpen helping nail that one down. ESPN insider Tim Kirchner.
1: He's got a combined 8-3 in this meeting. When they see trouble, even with a great veteran like him, they're going to the bullpen because the bullpen has been so great this year. 23 2/3, 1 earned run, and 19 strikeouts. And tonight, 4 2/3 scoreless. As we said, Aaron Rodriguez has pitched all 5 postseason games. Ashby came in and gave him 2 innings, which is so crucial. Then the closer at the end. You cannot win in this day and age without a deep, versatile bullpen. And we've seen that deep, versatile bullpen for the Brewers the entire postseason.
15: That's how they get the winning game one of the NLCS. Game two coming today. That is game one of the ALCS. Every pitch of baseball's postseason here on ESPN Radio. Eyes full of the top shows from Sunday, John Ryder.
22: Number 5.
15: Thanks, Jay. We start with the baseball postseason and a rematch of last year's NLCS. This year's version. Game 1 tonight in Milwaukee, Brewers and Dodgers. Blue Crew doing damage out of LA Ace. Eric Stuhl in the fourth. Luke Schwabe with the call on ESPN Radio.
0: In the air, left center field. Pretty well struck. High has back near the wall. And it's back in!

0: 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The Ravens rally with an entirely update. 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
1: The game point attempt. The offense gets back to the line of scrimmage. It is Derrick Henry in the Wildcat, who has not been on this drive at all. Takes it to Flowers. It's a foot race outside. Henry dies. He's in. The Ravens tie the game at 23. 40 seconds remain.
0: Number two, Jaden Daniels back for the Commanders, and he was running all over the place against the Giants in a game that finished in a tie. Call on Big 100. 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
2: On second and seven in Dolphins territory. Myers goes in motion from right to left. Burrow fakes to P-Ride, steps up in the pocket, flings it deep downfield for Chase. He goes airborne near the goal line and comes down with a one-handed, right-handed touchdown catch.
0: Oh my God.
2: Jamar Chase with an incredible grab for a Bengals touchdown.
0: Phenomenal reception. Jets, phenomenal defense. 8 sacks in a win over the Browns, 17-12. Phenomenal comeback in London. Jake Elliott of the Eagles, a 48-yard field goal with 8 seconds to go. The ensuing kickoff.
3: One second left.
0: And Cam Little comes on for a 57-yard attempt.
3: Cam Little for 57 yards to win the ball game.
0: Snap is high.
3: Little gets it up. The 57-yard field goal is...
0: FM. The Jaguars come from behind in the final 8 seconds in London to beat the Eagles. ESPN's Bill McFarland, do you kick it to them?
4: No problem at all, because guess what? There have been this many kickoff returns for touchdowns this season. Zero.
5: So nobody's returning one in the entire National Football League. So you keep the ball off, you make a tackle, the percentages are with you. Even the guy goes another 5 or 10 yards further, as long as you make the tackle, the game's over. The one thing that couldn't happen, it didn't happen. Got in the field goal range for 1 second left. So I don't fault him. I fault the execution by the team on special teams.
6: So let's go to the Jags for a minute. They're 4-1, and they're doing it. They've got a great kicker. And Trevor Lawrence has picked up where he played last year.
7: I thought it was better a year and a half ago.
4: Jags are playing really good football overall. 26 penalties in the last 2 games. 13 last week, 13 more this week. They turned the football over. But the sign of a good team is when you're not at your best, when you can find a way to win with your B and C game. They found a way to win a game they had no business winning. And I think if you're Liam Cohen, you have to go back to your team. Hey, we lost our long snapper. We had too many penalties, but we found a way to win.
0: First game in the Super Bowl era with 2 go-ahead field goals in the final 10 seconds of the fourth quarter. Jaguars win it 19-17 in London. What not to do in overtime? That's next. Sports Center All Night continues. It's ESPN Radio.
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5: and the Saints Lions for my daughter's 18th birthday. Get a 2-minute warning. One possession game. We got a 7 o'clock flight. When she said we're good to go at the 2-minute warning, and now we're in the car. Now it goes to OT. Until that game was over, there was a little Fitzsimmons that was going, son of a, we should not have left the game. Regretting every bit of it until they finally got the W.
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7: Dodgers and Brewers open up the NLCS in Milwaukee.
8: Hit in the air, left center field, pretty well struck by his back near the wall. Into the bullpen, left center field. Who says they don't slow?
7: Giants and Commanders go down to the wire in a divisional matchup. Break Nate puts on a show as the Patriots take on the Raiders.
9: May wants to throw. Steps up. Deep shot. Middle of the field. And it is caught. Held in by Kyle Williams. Another gorgeous throw to Drake Bay.
7: The Jaguars beat the Eagles in London.
10: 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Get all the way to the front. Walk up. Hold it up. Hold it. Right side. Right side. Right side. Push back. 20. 15. 10. 5.
7: Plus, Josh Allen and the Bills and West take on Matthew Stafford and the Rams on Monday Night Football.
11: You know, I got a ton of respect for Josh, what he brings to their team. 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
7: 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The Team United Baseball's best record in the regular season opens its LCS with a win. That's on the way, but Sunday shows with Week 5 action in the NFL. And some bonus action in fact. Week 5 giving us a pair of overtime games, including the Sunday night matchup.
13: Ravens and Falcons.
7: This one went to overtime because the Ravens would rally in the fourth quarter.
14: Out of the shotgun is Huntley. Throw it to the tailback. Huntley, what a slap. Close in zone! Throw it back to the football! It's Terrence Walker! Touchdown!
7: That brings Baltimore 2 within 2. So,
14: the 2-point attempt as the offense gets back to the line of scrimmage. It is Derrick Henry in the Wildcat who has not been on this drive at all.
7: time. The Ravens get the ball first. They run off a 14-play drive, 7 minutes worth of football, and they punch it in from the 11 for the go-ahead touchdown. Now it's Atlanta's turn with the ball.
14: John Robinson, the ball to Tua, out of the shotgun. Bell touchdown. Covered by Lewis. Steps up, throws.
13: Fields, and it's intercepted! Carl Hamilton, the Atlanta Raider, lifts the play to seal an overtime win for the Ravens. 30-23, it is done on Sunday night.
7: WBAL calls as the Ravens come away with the overtime win, their third straight win. All three wins have come in one score game. Derrick Henry rushes for 102 yards, had a touchdown catch, 8th player in NFL history with 135 total touchdowns, and after that 7 minutes offensive drive in overtime.
15: Yeah, I mean, obviously we didn't score, but I think having that drive is great for us to be able to, just keep the momentum going, keep the drive going, letting the clock run down, and just keeping that energy. I feel like guys are just focused on another level, and great execution by every single body on offense. So all around, man, hell of a job, did a great job in the running game. Snoop balled out. I told y'all, I'm not asking what I thought, but I just turned on the tape. He'll show you.
7: Falcons take the loss in overtime. They've lost five straight overtime games. They led by 8 in the fourth quarter. Lose in overtime. Michael Penix left the game with a rib injury. Didn't play in overtime. Tua Tagovailoa did lose the interception in overtime. First basket to throw an interception in overtime. And John Skelton in 2012 for Arizona against the Bills. Ravens come away with the touchdown win in overtime. The other overtime game Sunday was in Washington. Giants, Commanders, New York getting a couple of touchdowns in the fourth quarter to force overtime. Game was tied at 27 after regulation. Giants was a field goal on their first possession of overtime. Commanders punt on their ensuing possession. So, next score wins. Any score. Giants at Washington 24. Seeing Cam Scalabu fumble the ball away with New York in field goal position. Washington takes it back the other way. They were the Giants 24.
16: 20 seconds and the clock is running. If they're going to run the ball here, they've got to get down, get set, and spike it. In motion, they sit 15 on the clock. Daniels, play action. Rolling to the left. Goes down to the 21 yard line. There's only 7 seconds on the clock. There are no timeouts. This is going to end up in a tie. They don't spike it.
7: Call number 5, Jim Daniels. Respecting Jim Daniels. Not allowing anybody to win in week 5. 27-27 the final. Game ends when Daniels takes that sack with no timeouts left and not enough time to clock it.
15: What happened in that last
17: We all gotta be better situationally. Football starts with me. Everybody will say the same thing, but we just gotta be better in situational football.
15: What were you trying to do? Were you trying to throw the ball away and just took it up? Or what was the goal on that play when you
17: started? We gotta stop the clock. We gotta know the zone situation. We gotta relay that as an offense. It starts from everybody top down. Ultimately, you know, it's on me.
15: Did you hear anything or say anything in the huddle about, hey, you know, we've got to get the clock stop here?
17: We've got to be better.
15: It's a hard-fought game to the wire. Leaving tonight with a tie feels like a loss. And the last sequence, throw it out of bounds or cock it, you know, give yourself a chance to kick it. And we pride ourselves on those moments at the end of the game. And after the first down run, they're trying to get more for the kick. Right call is on our favor. We can go clock it early. And don't put ourselves in that spot. And that is my responsibility. Not anybody else's.
7: Washington coach Dan Quinn. Both teams had the ball inside their opponents 25 in overtime when a field goal would have ended the game. Scalabu fumbled for New York, and then the game ends with the clock running on Washington. ESPN analyst Booker McFarland.
18: Both teams lose chances, but if you're the Commanders, 55 seconds left. 42 seconds to draw before the next play snap. 13 seconds, and then Jaden Daniels starts to run around, boom, and just look, there's no urgency. Everybody's like, oh, it's okay, we got time. Then all of a sudden, you try to speed up. There was no communication. The players on the field did not know. They didn't have any timeouts, and they did not know we were trying to talk to football. So where's the communication from the head coach to the quarterback? Because the people on the field did not know. For a billion-dollar organization, when you have a head coach and a quarterback who's in charge of the offensive system, and for that to happen, that's inexcusable. And if you're Dan Quinn, I get it. You got to take ownership of it. But if I'm the owner, I want answers, because that is inexcusable when you're paid to manage the game and the game must not matter.
19: Giants fumbled, and all they're trying to do is just position. Of course, the kicker's missed three, but that's not why they fumbled. James, we missed the winning press conference the game. That might have been hilarious.
18: It would have been. James played well. You know, usually the James experience, he keeps both teams in the game. He tried to a couple of times, but overall, James Winston put his team in a position to win the game today. And I think as a backup quarterback, that's all you can ask.
7: James Winston, 33 of 54 passing, 326 yards, three touchdown passes. He's the first Giants quarterback with three touchdown passes in consecutive games since Eli Manning in 2016. The Commanders' last four drives ended with a punt, and that sack in overtime that ended the game. Jaden Daniels, 199 yards passing, 17 of 25, 103 rushing yards, two rushing touchdowns. But it comes in the loss. Washington and New York Giants. And 27-27. Sports Center All Night ESPN Radio. There was a lot that somebody gave us, including Niners linebacker Dre Greenlaw being ejected for headbutting a helmetless Ernest Jones, while the Seattle linebacker was exchanging words with Greenlaw along the sideline. Turned out to be quite the Sunday in Seattle.
20: 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NFL Game of the Week. 49ers and Seahawks.
21: We are getting set for the 55th meeting between the Seahawks and the San Francisco 49ers. The Seahawks stand 3-1. The Niners come in leading the division with an undefeated 4-0 record. These two teams don't like each other much. They are rivals in the NFC West, and we expect to have a great one today.
22: When the Niners came running out, lots of moves from the 12. So I think they're going to make it tough on them.
23: Yeah, there's a fair number of red jerseys though here in the stands, so the Niners, in some ways, do travel a bit.
24: Here's the snap. Here's McCaffrey running left. Big ball. Christian Spence forward into the end zone. Touchdown! 49ers!
25: He takes the snap, turns, gives a lot.
24: He pulls out loose. He's in the end zone. Who's on it? 49ers stays there. And it is touchdown! 49ers!
26: He is unbelievable today. I mean, he had those four turnovers. Once the guys aren't still in the losing today, he'll get points off his turnovers. He can run well. Throwing the guys not to waver at all. That Dyer did an awesome job of stepping it up. And so the rest of the guys in the field. So that was huge.
27: Sam throwing. Catch is made. JSN makes a man miss. 10. 5. Touchdown! Seahawks! Jackson Smith and Jacob!
28: Brock drops back, looks, pressure, oh, get out of there. Rolls out to the left, Brock still looking, throws, and it is! Caught it! His first catch is a 49er! And the 49ers take the lead back!
26: Best defenses in the league, best defenses over these last few years. And there were some ups and downs, by no means protected from territory, but I think it's really good in the fourth quarter.
28: And the 49ers dug deep today to come from behind and beat Seattle.
29: Welcome to the world of euphoria.
28: San Francisco improves to 5-0, and now 3-0 in the division, and the 49ers have a stranglehold on the NFC West.
29: And what an absolute good performance. It is as hard to win here as it is anywhere in a pro game. Seattle has won 9 straight home games, including the playoffs all the way back to Week 5 Tampa Bay last year. The 49ers just struck that home streak. And we are
7: Niners and Eagles blitz 7-10 a.m. with the Crawlers. Niners get the win, 32-29. Second team in NFL history to start 5-0, including three wins over teams that had at least a dozen wins the previous season. Niners 5-0, so are the Vikings.
0: The Vikings are 13. The play action this time is on Aaron Jones.
1: He's going to be at the coup! Jones has run the Minnesota Vikings to a 19-13 lead.
0: The Vikings man sheer for 7 years and about a mile and a half on the field on the same bench. And we are looking to run down Aaron Jones as the Minnesota Vikings are going to beat the New Orleans Saints 23-13.
7: And we'll call the Vikings their 10th 5-0 start in team history. Second in three seasons, both under Kevin O'Connell.
2: I really am really proud of our team.
7: O'Connell joining Doug Grant. And Dennis Green is the only coach in Vikings history with multiple 5-0 starts. Vikings 10-game win streak in the regular season ties to the third largest in team history. And they get the win over the Saints on Sunday, snapping a string of 8 straight quarters without a touchdown. They got Kyler Murray's 15-yard touchdown pass in the third quarter. The Vikings, Niners, the two 5-0 teams in the NFL. Chiefs are also unbeaten at 4-0. It was a bye week. They host the winless Chargers in week 6. Striking first on the diamond. That's it. Sports Center will continue. 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
7: 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Baseball is down to its final four, game one of the NLCS on Sunday. Dodgers scoring first, an RBI single in the top of the second. Brewers ramping up the Bryce Durang homer in the fourth. 1-1 deadlock will be broken an inning later in the fifth.
14: And a pitch. Swing and a ground ball. Here comes Mitchell racing around third. Mitchell is in to score. Luis Mara, RBI single. The Brewers get the lead to the bottom of the fifth. 2-1. Small ball does the job.
7: That coming in the bottom of the fifth, as Bouchabi mentioned, that would be the end of the scoring. Brewers win game one, 2-1. That's the good news for Milwaukee. The bad news, Brewers are 0-3 in the best of seven series after they win game one. Jacob Mizrowski went for third. The bullpen shuts it down the rest of the way. Turning here on ESPN Radio, Bouchabi and Doug Glanville have the call for us here on ESPN Radio. Back to Milwaukee.
14: Jay, thanks so much. So the Brewers showed off all of their skills in game one on a Sunday night. They showed off the defense, the bullpen, the clutch hitting, and the slugging when they needed to. They did a little bit of everything to win 2-1.
15: So just think about talking to Pat Murphy before the game, and you laid out like where the Brewers have an advantage. And they hit them all, right? Their ability to have this bullpen put up zeros. If they get a lead, they run. They're aggressive. They first and third, they get the bunt down. It's small ball. But they, whenever they get the home run, that is such a big boost and a bonus. The quick strike to get back in the game. And then they just sweep it across. A body throw from second base on a rookie Luis Lara. And all of a sudden, they had a 2-1 lead, and their bullpen does the rest. That is Brewers baseball, 218. And most importantly, they just minimized the damage of the slug from the Dodgers on the pitching side so that they didn't give up that quick strike number, which would have, you know, caused a lead to evaporate quickly.
14: What was your take on what you saw from Jacob Mizrowski?
15: I thought he adjusted. You know, these teams, the Dodgers and the Padres, both are understanding, okay, righties, he's going to work away. So you got to get your hits away, or you got to battle lefties if he works away. If you're going to swing, try to make contact, a lot of foul balls. So that's frustrating for a guy like Mizrowski getting so much swing in this during the season. But I think he made big pitches when he needed to, got the double play ball, and those were key to getting him out of jams. And, you know, he didn't, now you look at the pitch count like, okay, it wasn't 120, so, you know, he could come back maybe an extra time if he needed. So he gave them what they needed, and they had the lead. They held it, and the bullpen really deserves a lot of credit.
14: So the Brewers take game one. They'll send Logan Henderson to the mound in game two against one of the better big hand pitchers we've seen in recent memory, Yoshinobu Yamamoto. But the Brewers take game one, 2-1 the final for Doug Glanville. I'm John Shami right here in your home for every pitch of the World Series, Major League Baseball, and ESPN Radio, ESPN app. Now we send it back to Jay Reynolds in the studio.
7: Dodgers 2-22 with runners in scoring position this postseason. They were 1-6 in game one on Sunday. Monday, game two for Milwaukee, our pregame 4:30 Eastern here on ESPN Radio. That's going to be followed by game one of the ALCS. Guardians coming off their 5-game win over Chicago. They now face the Rays. one hurdle for Cleveland is the fact they're coming off that series that went by. So ESPN insider Tim Kirchner.
16: Their entire staff was tremendous in that series. We saw Cade Smith at the end. Nobody has taken a good swing off of that guy the second half of the season. So this is why you cannot count the Guardians out because of their pitching. The only danger is they're probably not going to have Gavin Williams until game three, whereas the Rays are going to have their best three lined up fully rested. What are your expectations for Jose Ramirez?
17: Well, I expect him to be really good in this series. Because when they really need him, if we know he's one of the best players in the game, he's going to be a Hall of Fame third baseman someday. And if he keeps up the pace that he's at right now, he's got a chance to be the greatest baseball player ever to play in Cleveland. Someday he might even surpass Bob Feller as the greatest Cleveland baseball player ever. Tom Kelly and Tony La Russa used to tell me, when your best guy is also your best player, that's when you have to be. And that's who Jose Ramirez is. He runs hard to first base every single time, and that rubs off on the entire team.
7: Doubleheader of baseball on Monday, ALCS Game 2, ALCS Game 1. Every pitch of baseball postseason is here on ESPN Radio. Right now, SportsCenter all right back in Week 5 of the NFL. There are two teams that have gone 5-0, Niners and Vikings. We also have two winless teams. Like the Chargers, trips left, two receiver right, Herbert and Steinman. They move again, no penalty flag. Herbert throws, ball is intercepted in the flag, intercepted down the sideline. That is Brandon Jones with the pick. Brandon Jones, his second interception of the season.
18: 8:50 KLA, Broncos go on with a 23-17. Come from behind, went over the Chargers, who are still in those ESPN program.
19: McFarland. They won. Sean Payton took over play calling. Did it make a difference? They won. I think the confidence of Bo Nix has to continue to improve. And when you go back to last year, when Bo Nix made a gigantic improvement, who was in his ear? It was Sean Payton. Let's get some consistency back and get the guy who had him playing at a high level. I think the Broncos are one of those teams that by the time we get to Thanksgiving, we're going to look back and say, same Broncos. The pass rush should be better. The defense will continue to be good. And Bo Nix will round in the form. They got to run the football a little bit better. And get Cortland Sutton more involved. He had his first touchdown of the day. He's got to get more involved.
7: Broncos trail 17-10 with 9 minutes to go. Chargers wind up losing Jim Harbaugh's 8th straight loss, including the playoff dating back to last season. The Dolphins looking for their first win, taking on the Bengals.
20: On second and 7 in Dolphins territory. Myers goes in motion from right to left. Burrow fakes to Pirine. Steps up in the pocket. Plays it deep downfield for Chase. He goes airborne near the goal. And comes down. One-handed touchdown catch. Jamar Chase. What an incredible grab for a Bengals touchdown.
7: ESPN 15-30. Bengals go on to a 31-24 win over the Dolphins. Bengals 3-2 with the win. Joe Burrow 192 yards passing. Malik Willis 137 in the loss. You know if there's a difference between practice and execution this year.
2: That's what you're trying to figure out. This game, we just kind of go back to the drawing board. Go back to the drawing board. Watch these last few games compared to practice. Understand what we're good at, what we're not good at. Understand what you know guys are comfortable with and what they're not comfortable with, and then just try to go and execute the next opportunity.
7: Dolphins still winless. Texans and Titans went into Sunday, both winless.
21: 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A scoring streak. The Houston Texans get their first victory of the year. They pound Tennessee. 26-3.
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7: We'll take the opener of the NLCS, both the league championship series. We will see on Monday. Texas will get their first win and get Marvin Harrison from Arizona. We have three teams still unbeaten in the NFL, including a pair at 5-0.
30: Still attached left as well. McCaffrey in the backfield, Purdy in the shotgun. Here's the snap. Brock drops back, looks, pressure. Oh, get out of there. Rolls out to the left. Brock still looking, throws! And it is! Caught! Got it! His first catch is a 49er! And the 49ers take the lead back!
7: And the armored call, Niners ultimately win at 32-29. They stay unbeaten. They're 5-0. They're the second team in NFL history to start 5-0. With now three wins over teams that had a dozen wins last season. 49ers fifth 5-0 start in the Super Bowl era. one of the three remaining unbeaten teams in the NFL. Vikings are 5-0, Chiefs are 4-0 on a bye week. Niners have partially done it with defense. ESPN analyst Booger McFarland.
19: They've played outstanding. They've played above their weight because they've had guys hurt. Nick Bosa is still hurt right now. Their defense, led by Fred Warner, and the pressure to the defensive line, regardless of who's up there, they get up to the quarterback. This game, though, boom. Seattle turned the football over a lot. The 49ers turned the ball over. You know the difference in the game was Mike Evans. When you make the offseason addition, you bring in Mike Evans, and anytime Brock Purdy and the 49ers needed to play one-on-one coverage, they went to Mike Evans, and it was Mike Evans against the depleted Seattle secondary. That was the key, and I think if you're Kyle Shanahan to go into that building against a team that you didn't score a touchdown against last year and gets that win, to me, that's an outstanding win. Not just to stay undefeated, but for the psyche of the 49ers. We can go in that building and not play our best and still win. That's a big time win.
4: Purdy continues to play with confidence despite the sacks. This is a big jump for the 49ers to win in there after being blown out last year in the playoffs.
19: Purdy is playing the position as good as can be played. He's anticipating he's throwing the football. Kyle Shanahan, to your point, there were some new wrinkles. You saw some new wrinkles in the game plan, and they did it without Juszczyk. They did it without Debo got hurt. They did it without some of their top guys. This was a really, really good win. But if you see how your top two running backs were out, you turn the football over, and you still almost had a chance to win. I think you did a pretty good
4: job. Yeah, play Thursday. They got to come up with something to calm things down in the turnover department.
19: They can't play the way they want to play right now, which is they want to run the football to Charbonnet and Price. They want to physically impose their will. Their offensive line is really good. And then that forces you to single cover JSN and Cooper Kupp. Now there's a little bit more that's going on Sam Darnold's plate. Now he can't handle it because he can, but they got to play a little bit left-handed. They don't play right-handed and come downhill. They can't turn the football over. So their margin for error is a little smaller right now. Seattle's a very good football team, but I think more has to be put on Darnold's plate. You got to ask more of Jackson Smith and Jimmy. You got to ask more of Cooper Kupp right now, especially with those couple of big games coming up. They can't run the football. And when you become one dimensional in this league, I don't care who you're playing, that's tough.
7: Seahawks snapping a streak of five straight wins in divisional games, including the postseason, have been the longest active in the NFL. They fall to 11-9 at home under Mike McDonald. Sam Darnold, 43 game, five sacks taken, and at least two interceptions. Lions, with some impressive offense in their matchup with the Cardinals.
5: Right, tight to the formation left, LaPorta to the right, gives 7 yards behind Goff, who takes the snap. Play action fake, they're going to throw for it. Wide open man, caught at the 20, up the sideline, LaPorta, he is in, dancing, it's a touchdown on a big hit right side. Sam LaPorta, the only man in the zip code. Goff, with his hands behind his back, reaches out for the snap, he takes it, he's ready to throw, standing sturdy in the pocket, throw to wide left, jumping grab, J-Lo touchdown, just over the A in Arizona, the Lions on fourth down, strike on an 8-yard touchdown. Snap off, ready to throw, third down and 11, steps into it, fires near side, Williams Enzo, it falls right into his lap, touchdown J-Lo, a parachute from Jared Goff to the near right pylon, and a bullseye, 39-yard touchdown.
7: Jared Goff and the Lions pulling away, and they get the win. 45-21 over the Cardinals. Lions trail 7-0 after the first quarter. They scored on 7 straight drives prior to punting on the final drive. They win it 45-21, averaging 32.8 points per game this season. That's the most in the NFL. Not Chicago. Jared Goff, dozens of passing touchdowns and no interceptions this season.
6: I think today was a good example of, like I said, where we can go and what we're capable of. And I think I said it earlier last week. We've been good, right? And like today we were great. And there's still some things to be better at, certainly. But today we kind of, okay, that's what we're capable of. And it's good to know that that's our standard now. And we can hold guys accountable to what we just did today.
7: 271 yards and 3 touchdowns. Ran for another, Coach Dan Campbell.
8: I thought the guys answered the bell. And I thought we played pretty fearless today. So we have to be able to do that for our offense. You know, and I thought our guys really fed off each other. The O-line got going, you know, and opened some holes, and then, you know, Jaw started to come to life. You know, obviously made some of his own plays there once we got him started. And Porter was huge for us today. Jim was huge for us today.
7: The Lions go on to the 45-21 win over the Cardinals, who allow at least 30 points now in four consecutive games. SportsCenter All Night, ESPN Radio. The Lions put up 45 points. So the Patriots.
2: May have time for lunch and a cup of coffee. Now throw it. It's a wide open touchdown.
7: Drake May, 26 of 34, 374 yards. Heard the touchdown pass to Hunter Henry after the game.
9: Overall, this offensive quarterback, Drake May, these young receivers stepping up with the injuries. What do you say about the group overall?
10: It's just a lot of fun, man. A lot of guys just, you know, very unselfish. And are just excited for the next guy to make a play. A lot of guys, like you said, stepped up today. And what more can we say about our guys behind center and 10? Just a stud, man. And just enjoy the play.
9: The last two games, that Buffalo last week and then here, I mean, what sort of statement, I guess, has he made? Because the world was kind of probably questioning him.
10: Never quit. I'll tell you that right now. None of us in that locker room, or anybody, ever questioned that guy. We know who he is. He's going to show it week after week.
9: It's not just the offense that got injuries all over the defense. They obviously stepped up today. Quarterbacks that are having to play, they're generally back up. What is it about this team? Why are you guys so good at that next man up thing everybody talks about?
10: Just like I said, man, it's just the guys that care, man. There really is a connection on this team, and we're still building that, man. We're still coming together. Everybody really cares about each other, and it's a lot to go out there and play with that.
7: Dr. Henry, Dr. Graziano, you heard the game on ESPN Radio. Steve Levy had the call for us. The Patriots run away with this one. 45-17, Drake May throwing four touchdowns, no interceptions, threw for four touchdowns, ran for another. ESPN analyst Bill McFarland.
19: You're not going to be perfect. Play like you, 24 years old, like you're a young kid, is going to make mistakes, and we'll figure it out after that. I thought today they did, Bill. Five total touchdowns. The big play was back. They threw the football down the field. Pop Douglas, a couple of long touchdowns. Hunter Henry, Williams, they pushed the football down the field. And he didn't try to guide the football. He threw the football accurately, threw it deep, they made big plays. And I thought this whole thing that Drake made, his demise is there, it's been drastically overstated. He's fine. He's outstanding. More importantly, the Panthers' defense was really good today. And so you saw a young player today, I thought, have a growing up moment and just kind of cut it loose and it worked for the
7: Patriots. At 536 yards, their most in a game since 2021. Fernando Mendoza did make it into the game for Las Vegas. Completed 6 of his 8 passes for 48 yards. He was his first overall pick for his first snap of his pro career on Sunday as the Raiders wind up losing to the Patriots. Patriots and Lions, two teams that put up over 40 on Sunday. Packers put up over 30.
29: They get motion to the left side, love under center, first and 10. Play action, Love looks to deal. Rainbow on the left side, Watson.
7: Green Bay Packers!
29: Third down from the Green Bay 46. In the shotgun, Love, here's the snap. Deciding to rush, Love steps up. Rainbow's deep down the middle.
2: Oh, he's got Watson in the end zone! Yeah! Touchdown! Yeah! Touchdown, Green Bay Packers!
7: 95-7 Big FM Packers surprise the Bears, a 31-7 win over Chicago. Bears 24-point loss, their second worst under Ben Johnson, behind Week 2 in 2025 when they lost by 31 to the Lions. Tyson Bagent, 87 yards passing, a couple of interceptions. Bears quarterback with under 100 yards passing and multiple interceptions again since Tim Boyle in 2022. Packers get the win. They snap a streak of four straight games without a rushing touchdown. They improved 10-1 at home against the Bears. In the last 11 matchups, Jordan Love throws for 367 yards and two touchdowns against Chicago, which struggled on Sunday. ESPN analyst Roy McFarland.
19: It was an eye-opener because of the big plays. The Bears' defense is playing pretty decent. They have so many big plays. And then the Bears' offense turned the football over. Five turnovers for the Bears in that. It didn't matter which backup quarterback they put, whether it was Steven Bajan, whether it was Case Keenum, everybody turned the football over today. You can't turn the football over five times and win a football game.
7: They didn't look good doing it, and they wound up losing on Sunday. SportsCenter All Night, ESPN Radio. Steelers, a 34-22 win over the Colts. Steelers, five-game home win streak dating back to last season. Team's longest home win streak since 2020. The Steelers, sixth straight win over the Colts. Second longest active home win streak against a single opponent. They won 22 straight against the Browns. Week 5 wrapping up in L.A. Bills, Rams at SoFi, which saw the Chargers lose on Sunday. The makeover comes for the Monday night game. The Rams logos now going onto the field. As for what could be a potential Super Bowl matchup, Bills-Rams, ESPN analyst Herb Edwards.
11: Against the Rams, it'll be, they'll get tested. They're back in. They better figure out where he's at. They're going to move him all over the place. Stafford, we know, is going to sit in the pocket. He's not a run-around guy. He's going to be sitting right there. On the flip side of it, if you're the Rams, you're nervous about who? Superman. When you play against Buffalo, you got to tell your defense, hey, look, we drill some guys on defense. If we're going to lose to Buffalo, Josh Allen has to beat us throwing from the pocket. We can't allow this guy to get outside the pocket. Because once he gets outside the pocket, it's playground football. And we don't have a coverage for that. We just don't. Because he's Superman. And when he gets outside the pocket, he puts his cape on. And there's no telling what he's going to do. Is he going to run? Is he going to throw the ball? Is he going to the right and throw it 60 yards over there to the left? Because he just does what he wants to do. It's almost playground. And it's like, no recess for him. Keep him in the pocket. Don't let him escape. And if we can do that, we got a chance.
7: 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See it on ABC, ESPN, the Manning Cast on ESPN 2. You're welcome, London. What's next? Sports Center All Night continues. 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
16: 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Double career. I'm
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22: 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Valkyries and Dream, the Golden State, will host the first two at their home, Chase Center in San Francisco. Then, who knows? Chase Center holds 18,000. The home court for the Atlanta Dream, the Gateway Center Arena, holds 3,500. Atlanta would host games 3 and 4 plus game 6 if necessary, but as of Sunday night, the location of those games remains unannounced. NHL Sunday, Rangers playing their first game since losing goalie Igor Shesterkin for the season with a knee injury.
23: This is his debut tonight. Schneider in on the right wing for New York Rangers. Oliver Tolman.
24: Save. Main rebound. Cooley scores. Langdon made the initial save. He dropped a juicy rebound at the top of the blue paint. And Will Cooley's got his second tonight of the season. It's 6-2 New York.
22: New York pulling away with the 6-2 win. ESPN New York. Rangers are moving 4-0 at home this season. 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
25: That swings the pitch. Swing and a fly ball center field. Playable mission. He goes back on the attack. Hammers and a pitcher game one. Miguel able to finish it off, and the Brewers hang on for a one-run game-one win. Milwaukee 2 and LA 1.
22: The bullpen helping nail that one down. ESPN insider Tim Kirchhoff.
31: Maybe he's made two starts in this postseason. He's got a combined 8 in the third innings. Meaning when they see trouble, even with a great pitcher like him, they're going to the bullpen because the bullpen has been so great this year. 23 and two-thirds, one earned run, and 19 strikeouts. And tonight, 4 2/3 scoreless. As we said, Abner Ribeiro pitched in to all 5 postseason games. Ashton came in and gave him 2 innings, which is so crucial, and the closer at the end. You cannot win in this day and age without a deep, versatile bullpen. And we've seen that deep, versatile bullpen for the Brewers the entire postseason.
22: And that's how they get the winning game one.
7: of the NLCS game two coming today, as is game one of the ALCS. Every pitch of baseball's postseason here on ESPN Radio. As for the top 10 on Sunday, John Ryder.
29: Number five.
7: Thanks, Jay. We start with the baseball postseason in a rematch of last year's NLCS. This year's version, game one tonight in Milwaukee, Brewers and Dodgers. If Brewer were doing damage out of LA A's and Harris Scruple in the fourth, Boog Shabby with a call on ESPN Radio.
25: In the end of the year, left center field, pretty well shot. Baez back near the wall.
7: Week 5 of the NFL, the Vikings doing it again in defense, this time against the Saints in New Orleans, the call is K-Fan.
2: No flag.

0: 17-12. Phenomenal comeback in London. Jake Elliott of the Eagles, a 48-yard field goal with 8 seconds to go. The ensuing kickoff.
1: With 1 second left.
0: And Cam Little comes on for a 57-yard attempt.
2: Cam Little for 57 yards to win the ball game.
0: The Jaguars come from behind in the final 8 seconds in London to beat the Eagles. ESPN Florida McFarland, do you kick it to them?
3: No problem at all, because guess what? There have been this many kickoff returns for touchdowns this season.
4: So no return one in the entire National Football League, so you kick the ball off, you make a tackle, the percentages are with you. Even if the guy goes another 5 or 10 yards further, as long as you make the tackle, the game is over. The one thing that couldn't happen did happen. He got in the field goal range with 1 second left. So I don't fault him. I fault the execution by a team on special teams.
5: So let's go to the Jags for a minute. They're 4-1, and they're and they got a great kicker, and Trevor Lawrence has picked up where he played last year, I thought, about a year and a half now.
3: And Jags have played really good football home overall. 26 penalties the last 2 games, 13 last week, 13 more this week. They turned the football over. But the sign of a good team is when you're not at your best, when you can find a way to win, which would be a C game. They found a way to win a game they had no business winning. And I think if you're Liam Cohen, you have to go back to your team. Hey, we lost our long snapper. We had too many penalties, but we found a way to win.
0: First game in the Super Bowl era with 2 go-ahead field goals in the final 10 seconds of the fourth quarter. Jaguars win it 19-17 in London. What not to do in overtime? That's next. Sports Center all night continues. TSN Radio.
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7: Dodgers and Brewers open up the NLCS in Milwaukee.
8: Hit the end of the year, left center field. Pretty well struck. Hot head back into the wall. And it's high here. Into the bullpen, the left center field. Who says they don't slow?
7: Giants and Commanders go down to the wire in a divisional match. Puts on a show as the Patriots take on the Raiders.
9: White May wants to throw. Steps up. Deep shot. Middle of the field. And it is caught. Hold in by Kyle Williams. Another gorgeous throw from Drake May.
7: The Jaguars meet the Eagles in London.
10: Fire. The ball going to get caught. Ball 20, 15, 10, 5,
7: plus Josh Allen and the Bills had yet to take on Matthew Stafford and the Rams on Monday Night Football.
11: I got a ton of respect for Josh when he brings to their team, you know, not only from just making the plays, but I just think his presence out there gives them a ton of confidence, as it should. He's a fantastic player, has been for a while. It'll be a big time challenge for us, but we're looking forward to it.
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7: 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The team that had baseball's best record in the regular season opens the LCS with a win. That's on the way, but Sunday show opens with 5 action in the NFL. And some bonus action, in fact. We find giving us a pair of overtime games, including the Sunday night matchup.
2: Ravens at Falcons.
7: This one went to overtime because the Ravens would rally in the fourth quarter.
12: Out of the shotgun is Huntley. You know the tailback. Huntley looks like...
13: Throws it so! Spinning back to the football! It's Paris Walker! Touchdown, Ravens!
7: That brings Baltimore 2 within 2.
12: So, 2-point attempt as the offense gets back to the line of scrimmage. It is Derrick Henry in the Wildcat who has not been on this drive at all. Takes it to Flowers. It's a footrace outside. Henry dives. He's in. The Ravens tie the game at 23. 40 seconds remain in Atlanta.
7: Go off to overtime. The Ravens get the ball first. They run off a 14-play drive. 7 minutes worth of football. And they punch it in from the one for the go-ahead touchdown. Now it's Atlanta's turn with the ball.
12: John Robinson to the right of Tua out of the shotgun. Touchdown. By Lois steps up. Throws.
13: And it's intercepted. Kyle Hamilton. The Atlanta man.
7: their third straight win. All three wins have come in one-score game. Derrick Henry rushes for 102 yards, had a touchdown and catch. Eighth player in NFL history with 135 total touchdowns and added a 7-minute offensive drive in overtime.
14: Yeah, I mean, we wanted to score, but I think having that drive was great for us to be able to, you know, keep the momentum going, keep the drive going, letting the clock run down, and just keeping that energy. So like guys are just focused on another level and great execution by every single body on offense. So the whole line did a hell of a job, did a great job in the run game. Snoop, ball down. I told y'all, I got to say, but I thought, turn the tape, he's going to show you.
7: Falcons take a loss in overtime. They've lost five straight overtime games. They led by eight in the fourth quarter. Lose in overtime. Michael Penix left the game with a rib injury. Didn't play in overtime. Tua Tagovailoa, game losing interception in overtime. First back to throw an interception in overtime since John Skelton in 2012 for Arizona against the Bills. Ravens come away with the touchdown win in overtime. The other overtime game Sunday was in Washington. Giants, Commanders, New York getting a couple of touchdowns in the fourth quarter to force overtime. It was tied at 27 after regulation. Giants missed a field goal on their first possession of overtime. Commanders punt on their ensuing possession. So, next score wins. Any score. Giants at Washington 24. Seeing Cam Scatamu fumble the ball away. With New York in field goal position. Washington takes it back the other way. They were at the Giants 24.
15: 20 seconds and the clock is running. If they're going to run the ball here, they've got to get down and get set and spike it. In motion, Ben Sitt, 15 on the clock. Daniels, play action. Rolling to the left. Throws it down there on the 25 yard line. There's only 7 seconds on the clock. There are no timeouts. This is going to end up in a 20-yard line spike. It ends up in a tie.
7: With the call, number 5, Jaden Daniels. Respecting Jaden Daniels. Not allowing anybody to win in week 5. 27-27 the final. Game ends when Daniels takes that sack with no timeouts left and not enough time to clock it.
14: What happened in that last fight?
16: We all have to be better situationally. Football starts with me. Everybody will say the same thing, but we just got to be better situational football.
14: What were you trying? Were you trying to throw the ball away and just took it up? Or what was the goal on that play? When you
16: We got to stop the clock. We got to know the ozone situation. We got to relay that as an offense. It starts from everybody to top down. Both of you know it's on me.
17: Did you hear anything or say anything in the huddle about, hey, you know, we've got to just put the clock out here?
16: Just got to be better.
18: It was a hard-fought game to the wire. Meeting tonight with a tie, it feels like a loss. And the last sequence, throwing out a bound, the clock, you know, give yourself a chance to kick it. And we pride ourselves on those moments at the end of the game. And after the first down run, I'm still trying to gain more for the kick. Right call, obviously, we go clock it early. And don't put ourselves in that spot. And that is that's my responsibility, nobody else's.
7: Washington coach Dan Quinn. Both teams had the ball inside their opponent's 25 in overtime when a field goal would have ended the game. It's got a fumble for New York, and then the game ends with the clock running on Washington. ESPN analyst Booker McFarland.
19: Both teams blew chances, but if you're the Commanders, 55 seconds left, 42 seconds to go before the next play snap, 13 seconds, and then Jaden Daniels starts to run around home, and just look, there's no urgency. Everybody's like, oh, okay, we got time. And then all of a sudden, you try to speed up. There was no communication. The players on the field did not know. They didn't have any timeouts, and they did not know we were trying to talk to football. So where's the communication from the head coach to the quarterback? Because the people in the field did not know. For a big NFL organization, when you have a head coach and a quarterback who's in charge of the offensive system, and for that to happen, that's inexcusable. And if you're Dan Quinn, I get it. You got to take ownership of it. But if I'm the owner, I don't want answers. Because that is inexcusable when you're paid to manage the game and the game was not managed.
20: Giants fumble, and all they're trying to do is just position. Of course, the kicker's missed three, but that's not why they fumbled. Jameis, I missed the winning press conference from Jameis, because that might have been hilarious.
21: It would have been. Jameis played well. You know, usually the Jameis experience, he keeps both teams in the game. He tried to a couple times, but overall, Jameis Winston put his team in a position to win the game today. And I think so, as a backup quarterback, that's all we can ask.
22: Jameis Winston, 33 of 54 passing, 326 yards, three touchdown passes. He's the first Giants quarterback with three touchdown passes in consecutive games since Eli Manning in 2016. The Commanders' last four drives ended with a punt, and that sack in overtime that ended the game. Jaden Daniels, 199 yards passing, 17 of 25, 103 rushing yards, two rushing touchdowns. But it comes in the loss. Washington and New York Giants. And 27-27 in overtime. SportsCenter All Night, ESPN Radio. There was a lot that Sunday gave us, including Niners linebacker Drake Greenlaw being ejected for headbutting helmetless Ernest Jones, while the Seattle linebacker was exchanging words with Greenlaw along the sideline. Turned out to be quite the Sunday in Seattle.
23: NFL game of the week, 49ers at Seahawks.
24: We are getting set for the 55th meeting between the Seahawks and the San Francisco 49ers. The Seahawks stand 3-1, the Niners come in the lead of the division with an undefeated 4-0 record. These two teams don't like each other much, so they are rivals in the NFC West, and we expect to have a great one today.
25: When the Niners came running out, lots of moves from the 12, so I think they're going to make it tough on them.
26: Yeah, there's a number of red jerseys, though, here in the stands, so the Niners, in some ways, do travel a bit.
27: Here's the snap, here's McCaffrey, running left, big hole, crashing straight forward, into the end zone, touchdown, 49ers!
28: He takes the snap, turn, gives a line, oh, it's in the end zone, who's on it? 49ers say it's theirs, and it is touchdown!
29: It's unbelievable that we need to get ourselves four turnovers. That was the difference in running on losing the day. Get the points off of the turnovers. Couple defenders that run well. The front guys not the way at all. But Duggar did an awesome job. He got moved off. And some of the best guys on the field. So, that was huge.
30: Sam Troll. The catch is made. Jay Essen. Catch me a miss. And just when you need to roll the lemon, you got it.
31: Left is on McCaffrey in the backfield. Purdy in the shotgun. Here's the snap.
32: CMC.
31: Brock drops back. Looks the pressure. Oh, get out of there. Rolls out to the left. Brock still looking. Throws. And it is. Brock's got it. His first catch is a 49er. And the 49ers take the lead back.
29: That Brock did an unbelievable job finding a way there to win at the end. That's one of the best defenses in the league. I've been on the best defenses over these last 2 years. And there were some ups and downs. So I know Lions was everything perfect, but they did really good in the fourth quarter.
31: And the 49ers dug deep today.
32: Welcome from behind and beat Seattle. Welcome to the world of euphoria.
31: San Francisco improves to 5-0 and now 3-0 in the division. And the 49ers have a stranglehold on the NFC West.
32: And what an absolute gutting performance it is. As far as a win here as it is anywhere in a pro game. Seattle has won 9 straight home games, going even into the playoffs, all the way back to week 5 in Tampa Bay last year. The 49ers just snapped that home streak.
22: Niners get the win, 32-29. Second team in NFL history to start 5-0, including three wins over teams that had at least a dozen rings to win the previous season. Niners 5-0, so are the Vikings.
32: Team tied at 13. Nobody has it this time. And now Aaron Jones. He's through a seed into two. And he has it on the touchdown. He's showtime. And Aaron Jones has won the Minnesota Vikings to a 19-13 lead. As the Minnesota Vikings are going to beat the New Orleans Saints 23-13.
22: And fans call Vikings their 10th
32: 5-0 start in team history, second in three seasons, both under Kevin O'Connell.
0: O'Connell
32: joining Bud Grant and Dennis Green is the only coaches in Vikings history with multiple 5-0 starts. Vikings 10-game win streak in regular season time is the third longest in team history. And they get the win over the Saints on Sunday, snapping a string of eight straight quarters without a touchdown. They got Kyler Murray's 15-yard touchdown pass in the third quarter. Vikings, Niners, the two 5-0 teams in the NFL. Chiefs are also in the 4-0. It was a bye week. They host the winless Chargers in week six. Striking first on the diamond. That's next. Sports Center all night continues. ESPN Radio.
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12: 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Baseball is down to its final four, game one of the NLCS on Sunday. Dodgers scoring first, an RBI single in the top of the second. Brewers are after that with Bryce Duran. Homer in the fourth. Homer deadlocks will be broken. An inning later in the fifth.
13: And the pitch. Swing. Ground ball. Base hit up the middle. Here comes Mitchell. Racing around third. Mitchell is in to score. Luis Lara. RBI single. The Brewers have to lead the bottom of the fifth. 2-1. Small ball does the job.
12: Now coming in the bottom of the fifth, as Boo Shabby mentioned, that would be the end of the scoring. Brewers win game one, 2-1. That's the good news for Milwaukee. The bad news, Brewers are 0-3 in the best of 7 series after they win game one. Jacob is around and went for third. The bullpen shuts it down the rest of the way. Heard him here on ESPN Radio. John Shabby and Doug Glanville have the call for us here on ESPN Radio. Back to Milwaukee.
13: Jay, thanks so much. So the Brewers showed off all of their skills in game one on a Sunday night. They showed off the defense, the bullpen, the clutch hitting, and the slug when they needed to. They did a little bit of everything to win it 2-1.
14: Well, just think about talking to Pat Murphy before the game. He laid out like where the Brewers have an advantage. And they hit them all, right? Their ability to have this bullpen put up zeros. If they get a lead, they run. They're aggressive. They're first to third. They get the bunt down. It's small ball. But they, whenever they get the home run, that is such a big boost and a bonus. The quick strike to get back in the game. And then they just sweep it across. A bunt. They score from second base on a rookie Luis Lara. And all of a sudden, they have a 2-1 lead, and their bullpen does the rest. That is Brewers baseball. 2-18. And most importantly, they just minimized the damage and the slug from the Dodgers on the pitching side. So that they didn't give up that quick strike number, which would have, you know, caused the lead to evaporate quickly.
13: What was your take on what you saw from Jacob Mizrahi?
14: I thought he adjusted. You know, these teams, the Dodgers and the Padres, both are understanding, okay, righties, he's going to work away. So you got to get your hits away, or you got to battle lefties if he works away. If you're going to swing, try to make contact, a lot of foul balls. So that's frustrating for a guy like Mizrahi. He's so much swing and miss during the season. But I think he made big pitches when he needed to, got the double play ball, and those were key to get him out of jams. And, you know, now you look at the pitch count like, okay, it wasn't 120, so, you know, he could come back maybe an extra time if needed. So he gave them what they needed, and they had the lead. They held it, and the bullpen really deserves a lot of credit.
13: So the Brewers take game one. They'll send Logan Henderson to the mound in game two against one of the better big game pitchers we've seen in recent memory, Yoshinobu Yamamoto. But the Brewers take game one, 2-1 in the final for Doug Glanville and John Shabby right here at your home for every pitch of the World Series, Major League Baseball, on ESPN Radio, and ESPN app. Now we send it back to Jay Reynolds in the studio.
12: Dodgers 2-22 with runners in scoring position this postseason. They went 1-6 in game one on Sunday. Game two for Milwaukee, our pregame 4:30 Eastern here on ESPN Radio. That's going to be followed by game one of the ALCS. Guardians coming off their 5-game win over Chicago. They now face the Rays. One hurdle for Cleveland is the fact they're coming off that series that went 5. ESPN insider Tim Kirchen.
15: Their entire staff was tremendous in that series. We saw Cade Smith at the end. Nobody has taken a good swing off of that guy the second half of the season. So this is why you cannot count the Guardians out because of their pitching. The only danger is you're probably not going to have Gavin Williams until game 3, whereas the Rays guys are going to have their best three lined up and fully rested.
16: What are your expectations for Jose Ramirez?
15: Well, I expect him to be really good in this series because when they really need him, we know he's one of the best players in the game. He's going to be an all-fame third baseman someday. And if he keeps up the pace that he's at right now, he's got a chance to be the greatest baseball player ever to play in Cleveland. Someday he might even surpass Bob Feller as the greatest Cleveland baseball player ever. Tom Kelly and Tony La Russa used to tell me, when your best guy is also your best player, that's when you have a beat. And that's who Jose Ramirez is. He runs hard at first base every single time, and that rubs off on the entire team.
22: Doubleheader of baseball on Monday, NLCS Game 2, ALCS Game 1, every pitch of baseball's postseason. It's here on ESPN Radio. Right now, Sports Center all the way back to Week 5 of the NFL. There are two teams that have gone to 5-0, Niners and Vikings. We also have two winless teams, like the Chargers.
17: They press the left, single receiver right, Herbert in the shotgun. They move again, no penalty flag. Herbert throws, ball is intercepted, intercepted, he's down the sideline. That is Brandon Jones with the pick. Brandon Jones, his second interception of the season.
22: 8-50 KLA Broncos go out with 23-17. Couple behind went over the Chargers, who are still winless. ESPN's Booker McFarland.
18: They won. Sean Payton's going to play calling. Did it make a difference if they won? I think the confidence of Bo Nix has to continue to improve. And when you go back to last year, Bo Nix made a gigantic improvement. Who was in his ear? It was Sean Payton. Let's get some consistency back and get the guy who had him playing at a high level. I think the Broncos are one of those teams that by the time we get to Thanksgiving, you're going to look back and say, the same Broncos. Let's get back and pass rush will be better. The defense will continue to be good. And Bo Nix will run in the form to get out and run the football a little bit better. And get Cortland Sutton more involved. Get his first touchdown thing. He's got to get more involved.
22: Broncos trail 17-10 with 9 minutes to go. Chargers wind up losing. Jim Harbaugh's 8th straight loss, including the playoff, dating back to last season. Dolphins! Looking for their first win, taking on the Bengals.
19: 5-7 in Dolphins territory. Myers goes in motion from right to left. Burrow fakes to P-Ride. Steps up in the pocket. Flings it deep downfield for Chase. He goes airborne near the goal line. And comes down. Oh, one-handed. Right-handed touchdown catch. Jamar Chase with an incredible grab for a Bengals touchdown.
22: ESPN 15-30, Bengals go on to a 31-24 win over the Dolphins. Bengals 3-2 with the win. Joe Burrow 190 yards passing. Malik Willis 137 in the loss. Both there's a difference between practice and execution this year.
20: That's what you're trying to figure out. You're saying, we just got to go back to the drawing board. Go back to the drawing board. Watch these last few games. Compare to practice. Understand what we're good at, what we're not good at. Understand what guys are comfortable with and what they're not comfortable with. And just try to go and execute the next opportunity we get.
22: Still winless. Texans and Titans went into Sunday, both winless.
21: 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Takes an ace. 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The Houston Texans get their first victory of the year. 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
22: Brewers take the opener of the NLCS. Both league championship series. We will see on Monday. Texans get their first win and get Marvin Harrison from Arizona. We have three teams still unbeaten in the NFL. Including a pair of 5-0.
26: Kittle attacks left as well. McCaffrey in the backfield. Purdy in the shotgun. Here's the snap. Brock drops back. Looks. Pressure. Oh, get out of there. Rolls out to the left. Brock still looking. Still looking. Throws! His first catch is a 49er, and the 49ers take the lead back.
22: And beyond the call, Niners ultimately win it 32-29. They stay unbeaten. They're 5-0. They're the second team in NFL history to start 5-0 with three wins over teams that had a dozen wins last season. 49ers fifth 5-0 start of the Super Bowl era. One of three remaining unbeaten teams in the NFL. Vikings are 5-0. Chiefs are 4-0 on a bye this week. Niners are partially done it with defense. ESPN analyst Booker McFarland.
27: They played outstanding. They played above their weight because they had guys hurt. Nick Bosa is still hurt right now. Their defense, led by Fred Warner, and the pressure that the defensive line, regardless of who's up there, they get after the quarterback. This game, though, boom, Seattle turned the football over a lot. The 49ers turned the ball over. You know what the difference in the game was? Mike Evans. The offseason addition, you bring in Mike Evans, and anytime Brock Purdy and the 49ers needed to play one-on-one coverage, they went to Mike Evans.
0: it was Mike Evans against the depleted Seattle secondary. That was the key. And I think if you're Kyle Shanahan to go into that building against a team that you didn't score a touchdown against last year and get that win, to me, that's an outstanding win. Not just to stay undefeated, but for the psyche of the 49ers, we can go in and get that building and not play the best and still win.
27: That's a big time win.
7: Purdy continued to play with confidence despite the fact that this is a big jump for the 49ers to win in there after being blown out last year.
27: Purdy is playing the position as good as you can play it. He's anticipating, he's throwing the football. Kyle Shanahan, to your point, there were some new wrinkles.
0: You saw some new wrinkles in the game plan, and they did it without Juszczyk. They did it without Deebo got hurt. They did it without some of their top guys.
27: This was a really, really good win. But if you're Seattle, you take two running backs out, you turn the football over, and you still almost had a chance to win, I think you feel pretty good.
7: Let's take Seattle to play for everything. They got to come up with something to calm things down in the turnover department.
27: They can't play the way they want to play right now, which is they want to run the football with Charbonnet and Price. They want to physically impose their will. Their offensive mind is really good. And then that forces you to single cover JSN and Cooper Kupp.
0: Now there's a little bit more that's going on Sam Darnold's play. Now, if he can't handle it because he can, now they got to play a little bit left-handed. They want to play right-handed and come downhill. They can't turn the football over. So their margin for error is a little smaller right now. Seattle's a very good football team, but I think more has to be put on Darnold's play. You got to ask more of Jackson Smith and Jigby. You got to ask more of Cooper Kupp right now, especially with those couple of big games coming up. They can't run the football. And when you become one-dimensional in this league, I don't care who you're playing, that's tough.
22: Seahawks snapping a streak of five straight wins in divisional games, including the postseason, have been the longest active in the NFL. They fall to 11-9 at home under Mike McDonald, Sam Darnold, the fourth career game with five sacks taken and at least two interceptions. Lions with some impressive offense in their matchup with the Cardinals.
8: Rocking away tight to the formation left, LaPorta to the right, gives 7 yards behind Goff, who takes the snap, play action, fake, they're going to throw for it, wide open man, caught at the 20, up the sideline, LaPorta, he is in, dancing, it's a touchdown on the vacated right side, Sam LaPorta, the only man in the zip code, Goff with his hands behind his back. Reaches out for the snap. He takes it. He's ready to throw. Standing sturdy in the pocket. Throw it on the left. Jumping ground. Debo touchdown. Just over the 8 in Arizona. The Lions on fourth down. Strike on an 8-yard touchdown. Quick snap. Goff ready to throw. Third down and 11. Steps into it. Fires near side. Williams in zone. It falls right into his lap. Touchdown, Debo. A parachute from Jared Goff to the near right pylon and a bullseye 39-yard touchdown.
22: Jared Goff and the Lions pulling away, and they get the win, 45-21 over the Cardinals. The Lions trailed 7-0 after the first quarter. They scored on 7 straight drives prior to the punting on the final drive. They went 45-21, averaging 32.8 points per game this season. That's the most punted in the NFL, not Chicago. Jared Goff, dozens of passing touchdowns and no interceptions this season.
9: I think today was a good example of, like I said, where we can go and what we're capable of. And I think I said it earlier in the last week, we've been good, right? And like today we were great. And still some things to be better at, certainly. But today we kind of, okay, but that's what we're capable of. And it's good to know that that's our standard right now. And we can hold guys accountable to what we used to today.
22: 271 yards and 3 touchdowns. Ran for another, Coach Dan Campbell.
10: I thought the guys answered the bell. And I thought we played pretty fearless today. So we have to be able to do that's our offense. You know, and I thought our guys really fed off each other. The O-line got going, you know, it opened some holes, and then, you know, Jaw started to come alive, you know, obviously made some of his own plays there once we got him started. And LaPorta was huge for us today. J-Mo was huge for us today.
22: And the Lions go on to the 45-21 win over the Cardinals, who allow at least 30 points now in 4 consecutive games. Sports Center all night, ESPN Radio. The Lions put up 45 points. So to the Patriots.
8: May have time for Luke to come and call me. No, no, no. Wide open touchdown. DeMario Dobson called it pop. He couldn't beat it all wide open. Easiest touchdown pitch and catch ever. Good 35 yards. And the Patriots draw a first one. The Patriots draw wide open. It is called the touchdown.
26: This might be defensible.
22: Go on to a 45-17 rout of the Raiders. Drake May, 26 of 34, 374 yards. You heard the touchdown pass to Hunter Henry after the game.
11: Overall, this offensive quarterback, Drake May, these young receivers stepping up with the injuries. What do you say about the group overall?
12: Just a lot of trouble, man. A lot of guys just, you know, are very unsafe. And we're just excited for the next guy to make the play. A lot of guys, like you said, stepped up today. And what more can you say about our guy behind, you know, behind the center and the 10? Just a stud, man. And just enjoy the play with
11: him. The last two games, at Buffalo last week and then here, I mean, what sort of statement, I guess, has he made to the world? Was kind of probably questioning a little bit of the game.
12: We never quit. I'll tell you that right now. None of us in that locker room for anybody ever questioned that guy. We know who he is, and he's starting to show it week after week.
11: It's not just the offense got injuries all over the defense. They obviously stepped up today. Cornerbacks that are having a play, they're generally back. What is it about this team? Why are you guys so good at that next man up thing everybody talks about?
12: Just unselfish, like I said, man. It's just the guys that care, man. There really is a connection on this team. And we're still building that, man. We're still coming together. Everybody really cares about each other. It makes it a lot of fun to go out there and play with
11: them.
22: Mr. Henry with our game, Graziano. You heard the game on ESPN Radio. Steve Levy had the call for us. The Patriots run away with this one. 45-17. Drake May throwing four touchdowns, no interceptions. Threw for four touchdowns. Ran for another. ESPN analyst Booger McFarland.
13: You're not going to be perfect. But like you, 24 years old, like you, young kid that's going to make mistakes, and we'll figure it out after that. And I thought today he did, bro. Five whole touchdowns. The big play was back. They threw the football down the field. Pop Douglas, a couple of long touchdowns. They hurt Henry. They pushed the football down the field, and he didn't try to guide the football. He threw the football accurately. He threw it deep. They made big plays. And I thought this whole thing that Drake made, his demise is there, that's been drastically overstated. He's fine. He's outstanding. More important, the defense was really good today. And so you saw a young player today, I thought, have a growing up moment and just kind of cut it loose and work for the Patriots.
22: Patriots have 536 yards in their most in the game since 2021. Fernando Mendoza did make it into the game for Las Vegas. Completed six of his eight passes for 48 yards. He was the first overall pick to the first snaps of his pro career on Sunday as the Raiders wind up losing to the Patriots. So Patriots and Lions continue to put up over 40 on Sunday. Packers put up over 30.
14: They get motion to the left side. Love under center. First and 10. Play action. Love looks at the rainbow on the left side. Walks in. Out for the third down from the Green Bay 46. In the shotgun, Love hears the snap. It's time to rush. Love steps up. Rainbow deep down the middle.
15: Oh, he's got Watson in the end zone. Yeah. Touchdown. Yeah. Touchdown, Green Bay Packers.
22: 95-7, Big FM Packers surprise the Bears of 31-7 win over Chicago. The Bears 24-point loss, their second worst under Ben Johnson. Behind week 2 in 2025, when they lost by 31 to the Lions. Tyson Bagent had 87 yards passing, a couple of interceptions. First Bears quarterback with under 100 yards passing and multiple interceptions in the game since Tim Boyle in 2022. Packers get the win. They snap a streak of four straight games without a rushing touchdown. They improved to 10-1 at home against the Bears. In the last 11 matchups, Jordan Love throws for 367 yards and two touchdowns against Chicago, which struggled on Sunday. ESPN analyst Booger McFarland.
13: It was an eye-opener because of the big plays. The Bears defense is playing pretty decent.
11: They gave up so many big plays, bro.
27: The Bears offense turned the football over. Five turnovers for the Bears. It didn't matter which backup quarterback they put, whether it was Steven Ramsey, whether it was Case Keenum, everybody turned the football over today. You can't turn the football over five times and win a football game.
22: They didn't look good doing it. They wind up losing on Sunday. Sports Center all night. ESPN Radio. Steelers of 34-22 win over the Colts. Steelers five-game home win streak dating back to last season. The team's longest home win streak since 2020. The Steelers six straight win over the Colts. Second longest active home win streak against a single opponent. They won 22 straight against the Browns. Week five wrapping up in LA. Bills, Rams at SoFi, which saw the Chargers lose on Sunday. The makeover comes for the Monday night game. Rams logos now going onto the field. As for what could be a potential Super Bowl matchup, Bills Rams, ESPN analyst Herb Edwards.
16: Against the Rams, it'll be, they'll get tested. They're back in. They better figure out where he's at. They're going to move him all over the place. Stafford, we know, is going to sit in the pocket. He's not a run around guy. He's going to be sitting right there. On the flip side of it, if you're the Rams, you're nervous about who? Superman. If when you play against Buffalo, you got to tell your defense, hey, look, it's real simple, guys. If we're going to lose to Buffalo, Josh Allen has to beat us throwing from the pocket. We can't allow this guy to get outside the pocket, because once he gets outside the pocket, it's playground football, and we don't have a coverage for that, which is dumb, because he's Superman, and once he gets outside the pocket, he puts his cape on, and there's no telling what he's going to do. Is he going to run? Is he going to throw the ball? Going to the right to throw it 60 yards over there to the left? Because he just does what he wants to do. It's almost playground. And it's like, no recess for him. Keep him in the pocket. Don't let him escape. And if we can do that, we got a chance.
22: 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See it on ABC, ESPN, the Manning Cast on ESPN2. You're welcome, London. That's next. Sports Center all night continues. 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
5: 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Valkyries and Dream. The Golden State will host the first two at their home, Chase Center in San Francisco. Then, who knows? Chase Center holds 18,000. 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The Gateway Center Arena holds 3,500. Atlanta will host games 3 and 4 plus game 6 if necessary, but as of Sunday night, the location of those games remains unannounced. NHL Sunday, Rangers playing their first game since losing goalie Igor Shesterkin for the season with a knee injury.
21: This is the season debut tonight. Schneider in on the right wing for Bane for the Bureau of Crowder. Drops it for Tolman.
24: Bane rebound. Cooley scores. Making an initial save. He dropped the juicy rebound to the top of the blue tape. And Will Cooley's got his second tonight in the season. It's 6-2 New York.
5: New York pulling away with a 6-2 win. 880 ESPN New York. Rangers improving to 4-0 at home this season. 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
3: That swings a pitch. Swing and a fly ball center field. Playable neutral. He goes back out of the second. And the Brewers have captured game one. McGill able to finish it off, and the Brewers hang on for a one run. Game one win. Milwaukee 2 and LA 1.
5: Bullpen helping nail that one down. ESPN insider Tim Kirchin.
25: Philadelphia's made two starts in this postseason. He's got a combined 8 and 3 innings. Meaning when they see trouble, even with a great pitcher like him, they're going to the bullpen because the bullpen has been so great this year. 23 2/3, 1 run, and 19 strikeouts. And tonight, 4 2/3 scoreless. As we said, Abner Uribe has pitched in all 5 postseason games. Ashby came in and gave him 2 innings, which is so crucial. Then the closer at the end. You cannot win in this day and age without a deep, versatile bullpen. And we've seen that deep, versatile bullpen for the Brewers the entire postseason.
5: That's how they get the winning game one of the NLCS. Game two coming today, as is game one of the ALCS. Every pitch of baseball's postseason here on ESPN Radio. As for the top challenge from Sunday, John Ryder.
4: Number 5.
5: Thanks, Jay. We start with the baseball postseason and a rematch of last year's NLCS. This year's version. Game 1 tonight in Milwaukee. Brewers and Dodgers. The Brewers are doing damage out of LA ace Eric Schubel in the fourth. The McShawty with the call on ESPN Radio.
3: First hit in the air. Left center field. Pretty well struck. Baez back near the wall. And out of here! Into the bullpen. Left center field. Bryce Duran touches the ball.
4: Number
0: 4.
22: In week 5 of the NFL, the Vikings doing it again in defense, this time against the Saints in New Orleans, calling kayfabe.
6: There's a sewer channel. Why was some screen in price? Place the catch. The ball's out. Saints have the Vikings gets a fumble. There's a notice striker. 40, 30, 20. See you in the bye. Notice striker. No flags.
0: Number 3.
22: Sunday Night Football was a thriller in Atlanta. The Ravens rally looking tied up late. Calling WBAL.
7: The 2-point attempt as the offense hits back to the line of scrimmage. It is Derrick Henry in the Wildcat who has not been on this drive at all. Hits it to Flowers. Hits it from the left side. Henry drives. He's in. The Ravens tie the game at 23. 40 seconds remaining.
0: Number 2.
22: Danny Daniels back for the Commanders, and he was running all over the place against the Jets.

0: He goes on.
1: Phenomenal reception. Jets, phenomenal defense. 8 sacks in the win over the Browns, 17-12. Phenomenal comeback in London. Jake Elliott of the Eagles, a 48-yard field goal with 8 seconds to go. The ensuing kickoff. And Cam Little comes on for a 57-yard attempt.
2: Cam Little for 57 yards to win the ball game. Snap is high. Little picks it up to 57-yard field goal.
1: The Jaguars come from behind in the final 8 seconds in London to beat the Eagles. ESPN's Bill McFarland, do you kick it to them?
3: No problem at all, because guess what? There have been this many kickoff returns for touchdowns this season. Zero. So nobody's returning one in the entire National Football League. So if you kick the ball off, you make the tackle, the percentages are with you. Even if the guy goes another 5 or 10 yards further, as long as you make the tackle, the game is over. The one thing that couldn't happen did happen. Got it in the field goal range with 1 second left. So I don't fault him. I fault the execution by his team on special teams.
4: Let's go to the Jags for a minute. They're 4-1, and they're doing it again. They got a kicker, and Trevor Lawrence has picked up where he played last year, I thought. It's been a year and a half now.
3: Jags are playing really good football, boom, overall. 26 penalties in the last 2 games, 13 last week, 13 more this week. They turned the football over. But the sign of a good team is when you're not at your best, when you can find a way to win at your B and C game. They found a way to win a game they had no business winning. And I think if you're Liam Coyne, you have to go back to your team. Hey, we lost our long snapper. We had too many penalties, but we found a way to win.
1: Jaguars did have 13 penalties for 100 yards, but they get the win. It's Monday, October 12th, birthday of Hugh Jackman. Wolverine is 38 today. Evan, well, Candy, Michelle, reacting to week 5 on the Sports for Life. 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
5: Michigan Athletic Director Ward Manuel will step down at the end of the calendar year.
6: They report on nothing that ever implicated Ward Manuel. They're like, you have to fire this guy. 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
7: Coming up on the Monday edition of Unsportsmanlike with Chris Candy, Michelle Bowman, and me, Evan Cohen, we'll recap a jam-packed football weekend, the league championship series in Major League Baseball, as well as getting ready for a potential Super Bowl matchup. 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
5: 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Sunday Night Football, the late game last night as Baltimore improved that record to 4-1, beating the Atlanta Falcons 30-23 in overtime. Atlanta 2-3 on the year. Michael Penix Jr. gets banged up. Ribs, Tua comes in, two a dozen, which unbeknownst to me, that is the first backup quarterback to throw an interception in overtime since 2012 with John Scott doing it for the Arizona Cardinals. Good morning, Michelle Smallman. Green Bay Packers win. Good morning, Chris Canty. The Ravens win. The Giants tie. I'm Evan Cohen. Favorites win.
6: What a glorious morning, and I can't wait to have Aaron Douglas on our show today. I'm not about bringing my Liz Liquid Titanium Ravens hat in just to put it on during the segment that we were going to have Aaron. But Ev, I gotta go to you, because you sound really annoyed when Tua threw the interception. I'm curious to know whether you were more annoyed the fact that it was bad football, or more annoyed that we have to take the over now in terms of snaps played for Tua in the regular season.
5: Can I tell you guys honest truth what happened?
6: Yes.
5: I fell asleep. I swear to God, I woke up and I heard Tua interception. I watched all six episodes of the Saban documentary this weekend on the ESPN app. It's unreal.
6: Oh, yeah. The halftime decision to pull
5: I was like, am I watching this again?
6: It's really strange that Michael Penix decides whether or not he's going to be able to go out there, and really the coaching staff giving him that latitude in order to determine whether or not he's available. It just seems really weird for the Atlanta Falcons because he's been so good when he's in the game. The problem is you can't rely on him to be there when you need him. And I think that was highlighted last night in an overtime loss at home to the backup quarterback for the Baltimore Ravens.
7: Well, what have we learned about this Falcons team for 5 weeks? When Michael Penix Jr. is out there, they're a threat to win that division. When he's not, all bets are off.
6: So what is that? Okay. I'm glad you made this thing. What does that mean in terms of how you feel about this Falcons team? Because that is a wide range on the spectrum when it comes to outcomes for the Atlanta Falcons. Because we don't know how many games he's actually going to be out there.
7: Correct. But the first 2 weeks of the season, whether it was Cooper Rush or Jack Strand, we saw this team look inept in week two versus the Carolina Panthers. And it was not that they didn't have the pieces in place. They just did not have the quarterback play. They didn't have to support what they're trying to do. Michael Penix Jr. comes back to beat the Packers. They beat the Saints. He gets removed from that game. Now, you just don't have faith in them without him out there. And if you can't have faith that he's going to be out there consistently, they're in a bit of a conundrum.
8: When he was out there, 19 of 32, 240 yards, touchdown, has the injured ribs. Tua comes in, goes 2 for 3, 34 yards, and an interception. But you asked how do you feel about the Falcons. I'm going to ask how do we feel about the Ravens, because Tyler Huntley does what a backup quarterback needs to do. Efficiency, don't turn the ball over, get out of the way. And Snoop Huntley has just done this year after year after year. I'm so impressed with this guy. 24 of 32, 201, 2 touchdowns, a rushing touchdown. You want to talk about a do-your-job kind of player? This is the ultimate do-your-job kind of player. Think about it, Tua. When he came in last night, which was like, all right, like I don't, my job is not to make big plays. It's just to get out of the way. And this young man, I guess he's not young anymore, but he just knows what his job is. We're showing on the TV side that Lamar Jackson was injured, was so pumped up for him. He just does a good job all throughout the game. And the last two drives, 11 for 11, 80 yards, a touchdown, and a rushing touchdown. That's the final drive of fourth quarter, final drive of overtime. Snoop Huntley did his job last night for the Ravens. And now they're 4-1, and with the Browns lost by the Bengals in the last night. If the Dolphins converted an onside kick, the Bengals could have lost potentially yesterday. But just throwing that out there. But
6: or the Dolphins had a quarterback.
8: Yeah, that whole Lambo sound is small. Anyway, so the Ravens are sitting there 4-1 in first place. They have to be feeling great about what. And even Kyle Hamilton, right, the best player or the game when he played, got hurt earlier in the game.
6: Yeah, I mean, and they will tell you that they have not played their best football yet. And that's got to be the most exciting part if you're a Ravens fan. And certainly, when you look at what they were able to do defensively with them having to come through and make big plays, but the creativity on the offensive side of the ball, shout out to Declan Doyle, he did an amazing job. That two-point conversion where you have the wild catch, Derrick Henry taking the snap and faking the head off the zone read with Zay Flowers and taking it in himself. Those are the types of things that you have to do when your all-world quarterback is out of the game. So credit to Declan Doyle for being able to come up with a game plan that was user-friendly for Snoop Huntley in the critical moments of the game. The creativity, it kept the Atlanta Falcons defense off balance all game long. They didn't have too many negative plays, and they never want to be behind schedule when it happens with your backup quarterback. So I thought that from an offensive standpoint, they called a masterful game in a big spot where the Falcons have shown that they're always going to be game in primetime games. So I thought that was a huge statement win from the Baltimore Ravens, that it's not going to go the same way as it did last year when Lamar Jackson was out for over a month.
7: Right, and I know leading up to this game, Jesse Minter's message to the team was, we believe in Tyler Huntley. Look what he did last season. He had two big wins for the Bears and the Packers with him under center last year. So the team felt like they had a chance even with Lamar Jackson out. And this, to me, was a statement win for Baltimore. You look at the rest of that division, and they, without Lamar, say, okay, shoot, maybe we will take a step back here. But shoot, I don't know. I look at the Ravens, and they should win this division. With what's happening with the Browns, the Steelers, and the Bengals. And this is a Ravens team that even without Lamar was able to pull out a win, and hopefully he's going to come back sooner rather than later. I like what Declan Doyle and Jesse Minter have implemented in Baltimore, and maybe they needed a fresh voice. Maybe this is something that's going to be more beneficial than
9: what
7: we're looking for.
9: Fine, easily. Like, how much
7: do you believe in any of those other teams in that division?
9: No, it's not, I don't disagree with you. I'm just asking you, like, easily be what, by 2 games or more, would you say?
7: Yeah.
9: So 2-game differential between first and second place in that division.
7: I would say so.
9: No, that's pretty strong. Right now it's 1 game, obviously. And all 3 teams below them, the Browns, Steelers, and Bengals. The Browns lost yesterday to the Jets. Ugly loss to the Browns. Great win for the Jets. Just find a way and be respectable as the process and program is growing with Aaron Glenn. They did their job. The Steelers beat the Colts. And then the Bengals beat the Dolphins, obviously. And so you look at that group right there. They're all 3-2, but I don't think you're off on what you're saying. Because let's remember, they're doing this without Lamar right now. And the difference between a guy like Tyler Huntley and Tua, who I believe are teammates actually in Miami, is Tyler Huntley knows he's the backup quarterback and knows what his job is. It feels at times like Tua is trying to still be the starter. Right, like that's just, like, you're not a starter anymore. Being the backup means not throwing the interception in overtime. It's inexcusable. I'm sorry. And if that's going to be your backup quarterback, he's going to do that in overtime. Then maybe your guy Cooper Rush, who I know you have to sit through an awful game loss in Atlanta, makes more sense because you can't do that. You can't do what he did late in the game and obviously throw that interception. But yeah, Baltimore clearly en route to a division. It feels like now Atlanta's still alive, obviously. 5 games. But Atlanta, if you look at their division in the NFC South, guys, you know, Carolina by their 2-2. Tampa's 1-4. The Saints are extremely disappointing at 1-4. Atlanta's still in the mix, right? Or are you writing them off because you're just assuming every game or two Atlanta's going to get hurt?
6: I don't know if it's fair to write them off. It doesn't seem like it's going to be a long-term injury, which Bennett will find out more information in the coming days. But, man, it's hard to trust what version of the Falcons you're going to get just because you don't know whether or not he's going to be in the lineup. And I'm curious to know how players in that locker room respond. Remember, coming out of training camp, it was a little bit weird in terms of him saying, you know, whether or not he was going to be available to play in week one. And then, of course, he wasn't. It seems like more of the same this time around when dealing with this particular rib injury, which sounds like a pain tolerance issue. So, I mean, you have to defer to the player because every player knows his own body. This is certainly somebody that has a medical history that's riddled with injuries. But at the same time, you kind of got to put it on the line for you guys because you play the most important position in all the team sports. So this is a very weird situation in terms of how the Atlanta Falcons and how Michael Penix handles these injuries, this particular one, but also any type of future injuries moving forward.
9: Coming up, we go overseas to hear It's On Me. 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
20: Jaguars Radio Network, one of the most wild endings to a game you will ever hear and see in your entire life in London. The Jaguars beat the Eagles 19-17. Small, you and I have been Nick Sirianni supporters and defenders. Here's what's going to happen, I think we just both got to talk this out in front of the world right now. I'll do the setup. And then I think we should get out of our way for a minute or two.
7: We could speed our time.
20: I think so. I don't think we have much of a leg to stand on.
7: Well, someone else has earned the right to talk about this.
20: The Eagles completed team second week in a row. Last week, remember, they were up 20-10 in global league, and then lose the game to the Rams. That would have been a good win, one would have thought. Well, this week, holy crap, are they going to pull this off? They have no point in saving one. And then Johnson retires. No Devontae Smith. My guys get injured during this week. Oh, my God. They just kicked the field goal with 8 seconds left. They're up 1 point with 8 seconds left. Take the headsets off. Start celebrating, right? Jaguars have no timeouts. Unbelievable. Amir Abdullah, who's still in the lead, returns the ball to the Philly 39 for 53 yards, setting up a 57-yard game-winning field goal, as you just heard. Inexplicably, Sirianni decides to do what he did. With no timeouts, to get out of the end zone, give them the touchback. They cannot run a play and then have enough time to set up a field goal. Oh, by the way, Cooper kicks every so often. I'll play the audio for you of Sirianni taking blame and then the ball tee swing away. Here's Nick Sirianni taking blame for that goal.
21: I didn't make the right decision, and I lost the second game, and that's what I said to our guys. And what hurts there is that, you know, the guys fought so hard, and I don't make the decision that, you know, that I should make it in the game, and I lost that game, and I put that fully on me.
22: Well, we know it's fully on you, Nick, and this is the second week in a row where your players have to overcome bad coaching.
6: And quite frankly, they weren't able to do it. Remember, the decision in the fourth quarter against the Rams, where he's got the ball down inside the five, goal-to-goal scenario, and he decides that he's going to go for it rather than take the points. This time, he decides to do the indefensible, which is keep the ball inbound, allow the Jacksonville Jaguars to return the ball to plus territory to set up Cam Newton for the game-winning boom. That just can't happen. I don't understand people that are still trying to defend Nick Sirianni this morning. Oh, it wasn't a bad decision to kick the ball away and allow them to return it. There haven't been any kickoffs returned for touchdowns this season. Yeah, except we saw Josh Cameron for the Jacksonville Jaguars in this game return a kickoff for a touchdown. Now it's called back to the penalty, but we saw it. So you know that their scheme for return is effective against your coverage, which was shaky all game. So I don't understand how you can justify kicking the ball in the landing zone and allowing Jacksonville Jaguars to return. They had zero timeouts. All you have to do is kick the ball out of the end zone. Hell, kick the ball out of bounds and give it to them on the 40. Guess what happened? They won one play, and as long as it's not a touchdown, the game is over. You found the only possible way to lose a football game. And so, as great as Nick Sirianni's coaching record was, since he's taken over the team, it doesn't absolve him from criticism or blame for what's happened over the last 2 weeks, but certainly what happened across the pitch in London yesterday. That was an absolute embarrassment.
20: I have zero argument.
6: There is no argument.
20: I'm not going to fight it, but I have a theory. And it's an awful one. I wonder, and I'm dead serious, I wonder if he heard all the noise about other teams kicking the ball out of the end zone and not kicking the ball up for a return to waste time and thought that's what he should do. Because we've had the opposite.
6: With the Ravens and Cowboys? Sure, but I mean, you have to know they have no timeouts.
20: That's what I'm saying. Is this is so bad that I wonder if he just defaulted to, like, oh, everybody was talking about the Ravens and Cowboys, how there should have been a kick return and not a touchback. Circumstances are different.
7: Yeah, of course.
20: I know, but that's where I went. I'm like, is he just, like, listening to shows? I'm hearing everybody critique because this is a totally different circumstance. That is ridiculous, what I just said, but I'm also not putting it off the table.
7: You're just grasping to find some reason why you make that decision?
6: Well, it was a full meltdown, yeah.
20: Well, I know that's what happened. Yeah. And we'll get to the commander's
6: part. The wild part is your team has not played well in the second half of the game. And yesterday, your team played okay in the second half of the game. Jalen Hurts had five drives and four completions to set up what amounts to a gimme field goal for Josh Kelly, it was an opportunity for them to win a game, and in large part because of how they performed in the second half. I'm shocked with all the injuries that they were dealing with. Guys out of the lineup, skill position core, the offensive line, players decimated. For all of that stuff, they lost guys on the defensive side of the ball. Jalen Smith went out right before halftime. And they lost so many players in that game, and they came into the game shorthanded. And the guys you had out on the field played well enough to win. And all the questions we had about Jalen Hurts, I thought he answered them in terms of being able to lift everybody else around him because his connection is not serious. With his connection to Darren Cooper, they all played well because Jalen Hurts was ahead of the stake and performed. He was what we expected, a championship quarterback showing championship metal against what was the hottest team in football, the Jaguars coming into that game with 11-12. And all the good vibes that you had with scoring game-winning points with 10 seconds to go gets washed away because you have a brain fart on the sideline. I don't understand. This is coaching malpractice.
7: Is that a way to lose your locker room? Because when I heard Jalen Hurts talk after the game, and maybe we have that sound.
20: We do.
7: Okay. Well, let's play that. Because after hearing Jalen Hurts, reaction to this made me wonder how Nick Sirianni took full blame for the loss, how the locker room responded to that. Feeling like a couple weeks in a row now, even being depleted, we've done our best, especially in this game, to try to overcome some of that, and you specifically have put us at a greater deficit. How does that play in the locker room?
6: It's not my place. It's not my fault. That's not me. I did my job.
7: So tell me, but how does that play in the locker room?
6: But it doesn't play well, Small, because as a player, you're expected to have the poise to execute when the pressure is at its greatest. You're the one that's out there taking the slings and arrows and taking them actual physical hits. Right. Nick Sirianni ain't getting knocked down. He's not getting sacked. He's not, he doesn't have to make any tackles. He doesn't have that pressure on him. And so in those moments, he's got to make sure that he's seeing the entire game and find a way to manage it best to put his players in position to be able to get out of there with a win. And he didn't do that yesterday. He literally snatched defeat from the jaws of victory. I can't imagine that that's something that plays well. And now we're talking about scenarios week over week with Nick Sirianni.
9: I think we have to actually point out what he was asked about, though. Specifics on this. This is where it gets even worse. What he's talking about, the time left on the clock, 8 seconds, that happened Friday. So when they have the football after a 17-yard pass to Dallas Goedert, Jacksonville calls the second timeout, they have the ball first and 10, 25 seconds to go with Jacksonville 34, which makes it roughly a 51-yard field goal, which the assumption is Elliott can make that field goal. They pass the ball after that. The whole point that he was getting at, or they were discussing, whether or not they should have just run the ball and kill the clock and taking their chances on a longer field goal, not worth a couple of extra yards to make sure the last play was their game-winning field goal. So even that, Sirianni screwed up.
6: Yeah, but I'd rather have a 48-yard field goal than a 49-yard field goal. I know it's like 3 or 4 yards.
9: I understand, but because of the calamity of errors, we are playing the results on that one and say, well, if you would have done that differently, there aren't 8 seconds left. Like, when we talk about it, you always ask, like, what does Sirianni do? Right, what, if he's not calling, he's not running the offense, he's not running the defense, and I think we're going to have that question a lot, right? As I said, we're going to get to Washington later. What is Dan Quinn doing this game? What is Sirianni doing this game? But this, for me, is three different games this year where somebody that is completely on board with supporting and defending Sirianni questions him to no end. You guys disagree with me on my first one, which is fine. I thought he should have called the timeout when we saw Jalen getting out of the tent that night against the Bears, and then Dalton Cup throws the interception. Issue one. Issue two. 20-10. Fourth down last week. Kicked the damn field goal. Go up 13. Rams didn't do that yesterday. This situation. But I'll go further. I despise the 41 shotguns. Every time he was under center, they produced positive yardage, and they kept going away from that. They had poor decision after poor decision throughout the entire game. And I love Taylor Hurts. If he's telling you, I only want to run out of shotgun, your answer to your head coach like yours, Tom Coughlin, or Bill Parcells, or John Harbaugh, the answer is no. We perform better when you're under center, so you have to go under center. They're worse when he's in shotgun. I don't understand it from start to finish. Disaster yesterday for the Philadelphia Eagles when it was right there for him for the second straight
6: week.
9: They had 0 wins yesterday, and 2 of their teams played against each other. Here's CC with 5-Hour Energy.
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25: 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Here's your Tri-Cities weather forecast. Mainly clear skies today with daytime highs approaching 87. Winds out of the southwest, 8 to 15 miles per hour. Lows sit down to about 50 degrees. Tonight, clear skies. Tomorrow, highs around 67. Slight chance of rain showers Wednesday and Thursday, 59. Wednesday, 62 on Thursday. From the Weatherology Weather Center, I'm meteorologist Jennifer Wojcicki. Right now, it's 68 degrees.
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10: 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NLCS for the Dodgers and Brewers game number 2. And then game number 1 between the Guardians and the Rays. After that, small sheets and game number 10.
4: Texans at Titans.
11: It was a good day for CJ. Texans quarterback CJ Stroud throws for 261 yards, a touchdown. He ran for another score. The Texans finally win their first game of the season, beating the Tennessee Titans 26-3. And after the win, CJ Stroud finds out that he's going to be reunited with fellow Buckeye Marvin Harrison Jr.
10: Yeah, maybe they're alive. Maybe not. I just want to point out, I know the Texans are your theme. The head coach, Robert Saleh, of the Titans, was asked post-game whether or not he'd consider benching Cam Ward, and it's not a ridiculous question to ask. I'm throwing that out there.
12: We're keeping a ball right now, yes. If you didn't realize you picked the right week to take over defensive play caller responsibility, how great do you look?
11: You're like, ooh, the Titans are on schedule.
12: I'm going to take over defense this week.
11: Yeah, yeah, yeah. Yeah, yeah,
12: yeah. Well, I mean, listen, Texas defense has not been what we thought it would be coming into this season. But Will Anderson is advertising he's earning every bit of that contract and making him the highest defensive player in football. He is unbelievable.
11: Next
4: Broncos at Chargers.
11: I'm the captain now. Sean Payton took play calling duties away from offensive coordinator Davis Webb earlier in the week. He guides Denver to its first division win and first victory at SoFi Stadium since 2023 over the still winless LA Chargers 23-17
12: on Sunday. This was all on Justin Herbert and Jim Harbaugh. I don't understand what the hell they were thinking about. You were up a touchdown with the ball in the fourth quarter. Why are you going for it in your own territory? You get to the Denver Broncos a short field for them to tie up the game, so that was ridiculous. And then the sack fumble by Justin Herbert, that can't happen. Like the 2-4 quarter gaps that opened the door for the Broncos to win that game in comeback fashion were on Justin Herbert and on Jim Harbaugh. Those guys are supposed to be the solution, not the problem. But if your defense is having to overcome your head coach and your quarterback, you're lost before you start. And that's exactly what the Chargers look like when you watch them.
10: I did some math this morning. Average game for the 5 games played 0-5 this year for the Chargers. The average numbers for Justin Herbert. 17 of 29, 197 yards, plus touchdown, basically 1.5 interceptions. That's an average game now. That's not a $50+ million a year quarterback, that's for sure. Tyler Huntley gave you significant benefit for the Raiders.
12: So, you were okay with Jim Harbaugh?
10: You said everything. I was adding up to it.
12: Oh, okay. No, because you went to Justin Herbert. That ain't your criticism.
10: He gets annoyed when I'm on the same page as him. I'm just giving him the ammo.
11: There's no place like home. Justin Jefferson overcomes his ankle injury. He returns to the lineup in his home state of Louisiana with a leaping touchdown catch over multiple defenders to help the Vikings remain unbeaten 23-13. They can beat the New Orleans Saints.
12: Not today!
11: Not today! That's right! Man! Good one!
12: We're not a power commercial! But we have to admit, he didn't look bad. And they had some explosive plays now. Aaron Jones and the ground game got going yesterday, early and often. And when you have that as the foundation of your offense, good things are going to happen. I will just say this. Kyler Murray yesterday.
10: your mark for a quarterback on a 5-0 team is he's not bad, but I think we're still asking the question today for real. My takeaway is how down I am on the Saints. I thought they were going to be awesome this year. I thought they were going to win that division. Is it still on the table? I guess so. Carolina's 2-2 that had bye week this week. Well, the Saints scored 13 points. Tyler Shuck is better. I don't understand Brian Flores in that defense. The Saints is my team on that one, how bad I am at them this year.
12: So Juwan Johnson is driving just by 4-4 conversion. At the end of that game, he's got to find a way.
27: He's a go-to guy.
12: He's got to get him to win. That is a got-to-have situation. You are a big tight end. You got to burrow through some of those tackles and get there, man. He's got you. Just got you.
0: Bears and Packers.
11: Good, better, best. Christian Watson and Marshawn Lloyd were good. 2 touchdowns apiece. Jordan Love was better. 367 yards passing, the most by a Packers quarterback against the Bears at Lambeau. And the defense was the best, forcing 5 turnovers. The Packers exact revenge against their hated rivals by crushing the Bears. 31-7.
10: As she is sipping out of her on the table here. Smalls, good, better, best. That's what you said about the Packers. And yet, I don't think the most significant thing has been mentioned yet.
11: What is that?
10: The, by far, for all the people at ESPN Wisconsin who get on CeCe and I for being critical of the Packers, well, you've given us reason to. The most significant thing happened after the game. You finally have someone standing up for you. Zaire Franklin, the linebacker, went back at Luther Burden saying, "He quits." And finally, you got some grindiness. Finally, you got some nasty on that team. He wasn't on the team when all this went down, if I'm not mistaken, a year ago, right? He was really good. You got a guy that at least is willing to slam him down because that's how angry he would get. Jordan Love looked great yesterday. They somehow survived this awful play. The most important thing is now I have an answer to who's going to fight back against the Bears. Zaire Franklin is the answer to that question.
11: He said the Bears have been doing a lot of weird stuff.
10: Good for him, because LaFleur ain't going to do it. Love ain't going to do it. None of the guys that have been there are willing to say, bring it. I'll stand in front of everybody as they're trying to fight us.
11: But their messaging was always, we are going to do our talking on the football field. It didn't work out last season. I'm glad that they did it on the football field, because all that stuff, jawing back and forth at one another, doing the Ben Johnson, believe those guys, I hate the Packers, that worked for them last season. It doesn't matter what you say if you can't back it up with your play. And the Packers need to move like they're playing the Bears every week, because this is a revitalized team that I have not seen so far this season.
12: Well, listen, I love the aggressiveness of Matt LaFleur. You saw it coming out of halftime, that first drive. They took 3 straight shots from the midfield to the end zone. And they had the first one called back on an OPI on third round. Then they had another shot with Christian Watson that they barely missed. They went on the left side, and then they went right down the middle with Christian Watson again, was lost. I thought the aggressiveness in the play calling was great. It was welcome, especially in this matchup. And then when you have your top two receivers go for a combined 12 catches on 15 targets for 266 yards and 2 touchdowns, it's probably going to be a good day for the Packers. So, shout out to Green Bay. They stepped up in this rivalry. It feels like a rivalry now because the Packers have decided they're going to punch back.
10: 100%. Listen, if you look at Week 5 of the NFL, the two most talked about names this entire week will be definitively Dan Quinn and Nick Sirianni.
11: Sure.
10: Like, no doubt, they will be the two most talked about names. If we get to the end of the season and your team, the Green Bay Packers, are hanging around and they're good, we are going to go back to Zaire Franklin after the game, going after the Bears with a different mentality around this. We are going to go back to that soundbite at some point.
12: Sidebar, how do we feel about Marshawn Lloyd going cheese mode? How do we feel about that?
11: Cheese mode!
10: Coming up, the aforementioned Dan Quinn. You think Sirianni's getting heat? Wait till you hear what happened at the end of the Commanders Giants game. We'll discuss next. We're on Sports Line, presented by Progressive Insurance.
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7: 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This week, Devin McCourty and Peter Cam join me to break down all things. Yes, we five. 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
17: Daniels! Rolling to the left! Goes down the tunnel! There's only 7 seconds on the clock! There are no timeouts!
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19: We'll be better situationally.
18: Leaving tonight with a tie feels like a loss.
20: I'm happy it wasn't a loss. I'm sad it wasn't a win. That's how I feel.
21: I'm so happy that the game ended their way. That was a possible outcome that it could have ended.
22: Big 100. I think it's going to be the call of the year. Like, I don't know how this is going to be top. Grant wants to get the call. That was a phenomenal call. Giants and Commanders tie at 27 apiece. I seriously, I don't want to overstate this. I don't know how we have a moment in the NFL the rest of the year that tops what we saw yesterday in terms of the jaw-dropping. This can't be real, right? What happened at the end of that game where basically the Commanders and the Giants, obviously, were tied in overtime. Next score wins. The Commanders, after Cam got a fumble in OT, that gave the Commanders an unbelievable reprieve. I mean, my God. They thought, you know, they thought they were done
7: at that point
22: because they were in the proper territory for a field goal. Commanders get the ball back. They're driving. 55 seconds to go. They're at the Giants' 24-yard line. And for some reason, they let the clock go all the way down from 15 to 13 or 12. And then Jaden Daniels starts running around. in theory, I guess, to try to get better positioning for the field goal kicker. The problem is they're not in a formation to actually do that.
12: What do you mean their position? The ball is in the middle of the field.
22: Well, I understand. I'm trying to reason with it. It is one of the dumbest things I've ever seen in my entire life, where they're dancing around, the clock runs out, they can't even get a field goal. They put a spike. It's mind-boggling.
12: Well, here's the thing. If they were going to try to get better positioning for the field goal kicker, suppose the kicker wants it on one hash or the other, everybody in the huddle would know that. You wouldn't have receivers 20 yards downfield.
22: Right.
12: So this wasn't something that was pre-planned in terms of positioning it for special team sake. This was the quarterback and the head coach not being on the same page and not having awareness when it comes to the clock and not realizing that they didn't have any more timeouts remaining. Now, it sounds like in the huddle, they said that there were no timeouts, but I don't know if that's the players trying to clean it up after the fact. But the reality is that not everybody knew that they needed to have a sense of urgency in this moment. And for the life of me, I don't know how everybody's not prepared for that situation.
11: And that's coaching.
12: Oh, that's coaching, but that's also the quarterback. He's the communicator. He's got the headset. He's got a direct line of communication to the sideline. He's got to let everybody in the game know, hey, this is the situation. This is what we're preparing for. Everybody has to be ready for it. Now, if the whole point was to run time off of the clock, then after, I believe it was the second down play, get information and everybody stand at the line of scrimmage. And as soon as the clock ticks down to about 4 seconds, you snap the ball and you clock. You dirt the football to give your special teams an opportunity to get on the field and set and you kick the game and field goal. I don't understand why they decided that they were going to run a play. Jaden Daniels scrambling around and everybody having this laissez-faire attitude and body language and then allowing time to expire. That is egregious. And I want to call it franchise malpractice small on the part of the coach and Dan Quinn specifically, but the players have got to know better too.
11: But doesn't that ultimately lead back to the coach? I know Jaden Daniels took some of the blame, as did Dan Quinn yesterday. But I know. I mean, I hate to do this, but are we talking hot seat already with him? We hate Ben. I know, but now they're sitting there. They have three losses tied and one win versus the Seahawks inexplicably. But they have the 49ers next and the Eagles and the Rams. I don't know how much longer we're talking about this with Dan Quinn being the head coach. And I hate to say that because he obviously took a franchise that had been a team that would be on Evan's hot mess rankings every single week. He and Jaden Daniels and brought them to the NFC Championship game a couple years ago. And I know that a lot of what we've seen from that, Jaden Daniels getting injured, things out of his control, but they're in a bad
12: situation. I don't think this is the right time to do this. When it comes to sports figures, Evan loves to role play, so I got to ask the question, Ev, if you're Bob Myers, what are the questions that you're asking Dan Quinn this morning?
22: Yeah, so I don't think the Magic Johnson tweet is insignificant. Magic Johnson put out their tweet, and a reminder, he's one of the owners of the team. He's not the majority owner, and he doesn't have decision-making power. But what he is, he's one of the greatest athletes ever lived. I'm in total disbelief. My Commanders have such poor clock management in today's overtime game against the Giants. All we had to do was kick the field goal, and we would have won the game. So it's very simple. What I would do to Bob Myers, if I'm him, or anyone who you would say is running the team, Dan Quinn's in the room. We're going to do this once. You're going to tell me exactly what happened. We're not going to speculate. You're not going to make excuses. You make excuses. I hear a different story somewhere else. This is not going to be what happened. I just want to know if God's not true. And if he says to me, I screwed up. I didn't know what I was doing in this spot. I figured we had enough time to run a play and then spike it. And I totally miscalculated all of it. If I believe in him, I get him help. If I don't believe in him, he's almost done.
12: So there's a world that Quinn doesn't coach another game for the Commanders?
22: No, I think it's at the end of the year at this point because I don't think they're going to want to do it. By the way, it's not like the offensive coordinator was much better in this spot. But meaning I hired him and I kept him for a reason. So if I believe in him, the help that I'm saying, this is, you know, Herm Edwards had a guy when he was a head coach. That was his clock management. Vrabel has stretched, and I think he stretched. Belichick famously has had Ernie Adams. They all have these guys. Maybe he's got a guy. If he doesn't have a guy, he needs to get a guy. Like that's no. So you're asking the role playing is, do you need help? Do I need to get somebody to help you? And because if I believe in the person and there's like 10% margin of like improvement needed, I'm gonna help them with that. If I don't, you're putting yourself on the hot seat. But all of this, if you look at it, there's a lot of no. We were supposed to see, like, no one knows what's happening. So Dan Quinn, the Commander's head coach, Jaden Daniels, Commander's quarterback, after, in essence, you want to shrink it down, they let the clock expire before kicking or attempting a game-winning field goal when all they had to do after the 13-yard pass was spike the ball. Who cares about the time at that point? Kick a game-winning field goal. Here's their explanation, Quinn and Daniels, post-kick.
2: Yeah, like the sequencing of that does not fall on him. Is it outside throw or clock? You know, those are the two, you know, out of bounds throw or clock. And I have time for me. I don't have to put it in that spot. I can do that earlier. And we can finish, you know, the kick early. We don't need to get more yards. So on that.
11: Was Jaden aware that there were no
2: timeouts left? I haven't spoken to him, but like, that falls on me. So like, he executes it, you know, what we need to do. And don't need to put him in that space at all. Like, this is how we got to go down. We don't need to gain more. Let's give, you know, let's go in right here.
5: We got to stop the talk. We got to know the ozone situation. We got to relay that as an offense.

0: downfield if you have timeouts. Like, you don't have timeouts. Like, if you don't have timeouts, there's no reason for your receivers to be 20 yards downfield. How does that make sense? Like, because they've got to get back, they've got to get back to clocking if your quarterback takes a sack. So, it's either, here's what I say. I think if you didn't realize they had no timeouts, and if they did, Jaden Daniels didn't execute the play call. Somebody didn't realize they didn't have any timeouts. Either it's the entire offense or it's the quarterback. Either way, it's bad. And you get the results that happened on the field yesterday. Because Jaden Daniels has got to know, hey, I can't take a sack. I can't go down in bounds. I've either got to have a situation where I run out of bounds, or I've got to throw an intermediate pass, and then we settle for a field goal. It just doesn't make any sense the way that they did it. They had a running clock. They should have got to the line of scrimmage. Everybody in formation and allowed the clock to take down to 4 seconds, and then clock the football. So you give your special teams an opportunity to get on the field. The play that they ran made no sense. Period.
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2: Both of them are miserable this morning. We're unfortunately talking about travel.
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9: Is there, are they going to ask Sam Darnold to do too much? That's what I just don't. I'm not 100% sure.
10: I think the Jackson Smith and Jigba would take a line from Joe Burrow's book and say, throw it more.
9: Yeah, he's that good.
10: Give me the ball. And by the way, he's also got Cooper Kupp, who's turning back the clock, Rashid Shaheed, AJ Barner. Like, there's still other guys that can also throw the ball to. I agree, though. I think at some point in time, he's going to come back to Rulo. But I also don't know if there is another defense outside of this ragtag bunch in San Francisco, because we don't know if the Rams are fully healthy in the NFC right now. That could really challenge this Seattle offense if it wasn't to have a run game, I suppose, the Minnesota Vikings. But, like, give me another defense that you think even a one-dimensional Seahawks team, that would be that. They would be the bug. I'm saying some other things I really can't.
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4: 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We do this every single Monday, coming off the week that was in college and pro football. Before I get to my big three takeaways, we have to do introductions all the way around. She is the first lady of a sports introduction.
6: Good morning.
4: It's a very good morning. I'm glad that you're here. Who's doing it today?
6: Just absolutely crushed up.
4: Revel in it.
6: Absolutely crushed up. And what's the point saying was this field goal? It could have been worse.
4: Didn't you? He is the Ocho, Evan Cohen, got my case quarterback.
7: Had a touchdown just then.
8: He was good. Man.
4: Four passing touchdowns, a rushing touchdown, nice five pack of TDs for Drake May.
9: I wish that was the number one thing I could think about. I can't stop thinking about Quinn and Sirianni. I wish I could just let me focus on the good, and I can't stop thinking about Quinn and Sirianni.
4: You saw Mendoza in my book yesterday, and you still can't think about anything else but Quinn and Sirianni. And I am the Red Bull Super Bowl champ. Let's get to it.
3: Number three.
4: The Houston Texans traded for Marvin Harrison Jr. Houston sent two picks in the 2027 draft. A second rounder and a sixth rounder to the Cards for a former top five pick and a 2027 seventh round pick. The move reunites CJ Stroud with his top target from his Ohio State years. Stroud has been steady despite the team's where the team is in the standings in the AFC South. CJ Stroud leads the AFC in passing yards, seven total touchdowns to no picks. He hasn't been as impactful as the numbers would suggest, but he certainly is not the reason why the Texans are at the bottom of the division standings. With the injury history of Nico Collins, clearly the impetus for the trade is to get another target for Stroud so the organization can make a more informed decision on if he's the franchise back.
9: The crazy thing, at the time of the trade, he was going to a worse team.
6: Yeah.
9: Think about that. At the time, like, when they made the trade, he's technically going to a worse team. Now they have the same amount of wins. But here's the other part that I've been thinking about. I've been thinking about two things with this. Number one, obviously, is it enough to help the Texans get back on track and ultimately get back to the playoffs? They started 0-3 last year, 0-4 this year, got better last year, received up this year. The other thing I started going to is at times, and you can't predict when these times are going to be, and we overvalue draft picks and not look for the proven guys as much as the unproven guys. The Arizona Cardinals would never get off of that. They could never get off of that fourth pick with Marvin Harrison. They couldn't pass up Marvin Harrison. They just traded a few years later without any significant impact yet in the NFL.
4: But they did add another big-time touchdown scorer in Jeremiah Love. Right? So that's kind of how I look at it, right? They moved off of a guy that was a top-five pick. But they did add somebody in their offense that can seemingly make up for the volume of touches that are going out of the door. So I get why they made the decision. And here's the thing. We should applaud organizations that move off of guys that might be talented but not necessarily a fit for what the coach and the staff want to do.
9: I agree with that.
4: Yeah, and Marvin Harrison Jr. is clearly not a fit for what the Arizona Cardinals and Michael Floor want to do. And that's okay. It doesn't mean that he's a bad player. He's just not the right player for them. And they were still able to get some value because you are talking about a second-round pick in next year's draft. A second-round pick is a guy that should be a starter for your team a decade plus. So it is a valuable commodity. Not as valuable as a top-five pick, but you still got some value in that.
6: Yeah, I loved it from both sides because both sides clearly need a spark. Marvin Harrison Jr. has not been what we expected of him in Arizona. He needs a spark going elsewhere. Likely will help that. And he goes to a place where he knows the quarterback. Outside of the start this year, they've been a team that's been in contention. Maybe this revitalizes them. And clearly the Houston Texans needed something. They needed some sort of an infusion of hope or positivity and getting a win yesterday and getting Marvin Harrison Jr. to add to that. agreement with C.J. Stroud. Maybe this is something that starts to help their turnaround because it's been bad for them.
4: But turnaround to what? But like, to me, this trade was not about this season. I don't think the Texans are looking at it and saying, hey, we started 0-3 last year. We're going to be able to reel off 10 straight wins. This was not a trade about this season. This trade was about the foreseeable future in Houston and determining the most important position in the franchise, which is the quarterback. Are we going to pay C.J. Stroud what he's looking for? Market-level deals for quarterbacks is $50-plus million. Is that a place that we're willing to go with C.J. Stroud? And we know the difference that we've seen in C.J. Stroud's production when Nico Collins is in the lineup versus when Nico Collins is out of the lineup. And so this is, to me, as much about C.J. Stroud and making sure that we have a built-in edge in case you're going to miss Nico Collins. That C.J. Stroud has another target that he's comfortable going to football to. You already got a proof of concept. You've seen what those guys did for years at Ohio State. So you know he's comfortable throwing to Marvin Harrison Jr. So now C.J. Stroud has zero excuses as to why he can't get production for this season.
9: One quick add-on. Seth Wickersham, great writer, wrote a story with the Denver Broncos in the offseason. He comes on with us before the season. And he says, don't buy into Knicks versus Pate. They're on the same team. Don't buy into the Texans versus Stroud now. This is for Stroud. Like, I think about what they've done for Stroud. They're giving him his favorite receiver in all of football. Like, I think that they are supporting the guy.
4: So you think it's a fait accompli that they're going to give him a market-level deal this coming off?
9: No. What I think is they want to be put in a position to do that because they're actually rooting for the guy. Like, this is not a, oh, my. Like, let's be honest. We've had conversations about what are the Eagles' real feelings towards Hurts and their purse towards the Eagles. And there's questions. That's crazy as that may sound. I don't have a question here. I think the Houston Texans want C.J. Stroud to be their franchise quarterback. I think they absolutely want to be able to put in a position where they're going to make him a highly paid guy.
4: I don't think you're wrong. I think this is reminiscent of what the Miami Dolphins did once upon a time, where they drafted Jalen Waddle in the first round for Tua, and they went out and they signed Tyreek Hill for Tua. Remember they did that back-to-back all season? And said, hey, we got to support this guy. He's got a special skill set. He's the offense built around him with a specific type of personnel. I think that's what the Texans are trying to do with C.J. Stroud, minus the inflated or the bloated contract extension. So I just think that the Texans are trying to gather more information before they go to the place of giving C.J. Stroud a bag like Miami gave Tua a bag. You see how I tank their franchise? I don't think the Texans have any appetite to do that to their team.
6: No, and they need to know about him. And the last time we saw him in a consequential position, he threw a million picks in the postseason. Not great.
4: Next, number two. This is from Peter King in studio with us last week. And it's around defensive pass interference being a spot trap. So here we go. DBI should be a 15-yard penalty instead of a spot foul. The NFL should adopt NBA-style rules with the take foul and allow the penalties to be at the discretion of the officials. If the DPI is intentional, let it be a spot foul. If it's incidental, make it a 15-yard penalty. Use replay assist to aid the officials on the field, similar to what we see the NBA do. Yesterday, replay assist helped to overturn a face mask penalty in a Jags-Eagles game. The NBA allows it when it comes to take fouls in terms of replay assist determining whether or not a player has a clear path to being able to score. The NFL can do the same thing with defensive pass interference. And as we saw in yesterday's game between the Eagles and the Jags, the NFL already has its precedent for using replay assist to help the officials that are on the field in that regard. But DPI as a 15-yard penalty instead of a spot foul. Too many games are turned with a spot foul on defensive pass interference, and I think we have a better way to penalize defensive backs on the whole in this game without generalizing every single defensive pass interference call.
9: So the other way, the way that you don't want, the way that we currently have, is so deep into the NFL play-calling system, you need a ton of lead time now to fix this. Because, like, let's just say, like, oh, spring ideas, let's start next week in theory. They can't do it because I know the way in which wide receivers and quarterbacks specifically are now taught and the way they execute throwing into pass interference.
4: It's such a huge part of it.
9: It's almost like Super Bowl on February 14th on ESPN and ABC, Disney Plus. On February 15th, that ruling needs to happen. Of like, if that, they like it, you need that much lead time because it's, I think it's that ingrained in the system.
4: Well, yeah, I think this is an off-season change, but it's certainly something that the NFL should look at, the competition should discuss and potentially move forward. Because as Peter King pointed out, when it's been into the playbook of all of these offenses, it's a problem. And it's already hard enough to play defense, especially defensive back in the NFL.
9: There is a counter, though.
4: Go for it.
9: If you beat me, I'm just going to tackle you.
4: Yeah, but that's where replay assist comes into play, right? Because it's a spot foul if it ends up being a situation where the defensive back knowingly decides to use pass interference to keep from giving up a touchdown. That's when you make it a spot foul. So again, there's going to be some subjectivity to it. I don't think it should be a challengeable offense for coaching staff because we tried that a few years ago. It was a disaster. But it should

0: same fear. There is no good reason not to try this, because pass interference being a spot foul as a generalization seems overly punitive to these defensive backs.
1: I'll ask Danny when he makes sure Yanni's on the
2: Number one.
0: Oregon State freshman Justin LeGree is the best player in college football that no one talks about. LeGree leads FBS in receiving yards and touchdowns. He's got 12 of them bags already. He's recorded 100-plus receiving yard games in six straight games, while no other FBS player has done so in more than two. LeGree is the first player with six straight games of 100-plus receiving yards and a touchdown since 2016. For context, LeGree and Jeremiah Smith are two of the five FBS players since 2000 to produce 900 receiving yards and 10 receiving touchdowns through his team's first six games. Before them, the last player to do so was also Oregon State's Brandon Cooks in 2013. The others are Oklahoma State's Justin Blackman in 2010 and Michael Crabtree in 2007. All first-round picks, by the way. LeGree probably won't finish his career at Oregon State because of NFL and transfer portal, but man, I can't think of a wide receiver having a better individual start to their college football career than Justin Blackman.
1: Well, when you say people aren't talking about him, well, now is the first time I've heard of him. So now we're going to.
0: Really?
1: I don't know who he is. I'm not going to claim I know the Oregon State wide receiver. My first thought is what you just said. What school is he going to be on next year? I'm serious. It's not fair to Oregon State.
3: People are talking about him as a Heisman case for him because he's been so.
0: He should be in consideration. He's so respected. He's that good. He's like that. He's like, but nobody knows. But he's playing in Oregon State.
3: But he's being talked about, like I said, in the same breath as Jeremiah Smith.
1: Well, so is this
0: he's got better numbers than Jeremiah Smith.
1: And by the way, one of those guys, Brandon Cooks, had a touchdown this year. Is this all that's right with college football in your mind or wrong? And what I mean by that is Oregon State has become, as crazy as it sounds, a smaller school relative to college football. So what happens is when you have a guy outperforming his contract like this, he's going to get big offers with big money. Is that a great thing? Or, oh, no, he should stay at Oregon State for 4 years, 3 years, whatever. So
0: no, I think he should go and get the money. What do you mean? I'm a capitalist, sir. I love money.
1: But I'm asking you the system. Is that what's great about this? People are fighting back.
0: I love the fact that it's a free market system and players can go to the highest bidder year over year. Think about it. You have free agency every single year in college football. This is better than the pros. The money is not as big, but listen, you can reset your market year over year. This is also for the players. This is not something that they should give up.
1: That's why I brought it up. So all the arguments against what's going on, here's a young man that should be for what's going on because he's going to have better opportunities for himself and his family.
0: Yeah, I mean, he's playing right now for what is it? It feels like a phone conference in the Pac-12.
1: Small.
0: He still calls himself the Pac-12, but he's not 12.
1: Is he in? Are they in the Pac-12?
0: Well, yeah, I mean, it's the Pac-12.
1: No, Oregon State, though.
0: Yeah.
1: They are?
0: Yeah. It's the Pac-12, but
1: there's a couple of teams like Washington State got left out initially.
0: It's the Pac-12, but they have 19.
1: Well, that's what I'm saying. Some of these guys got left out. All right, coming up. Who is playing this 28-year-old? The coach. It's not Dan Quinn. It's Kyle Shanahan, who's much better than almost everyone else right now. We'll get into his team coming up next. We're on Sportsman Mike, presented by Progressive Insurance.
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5: 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Voted for Hillary, that's a fact. 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He is a fake Democrat. 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
2: Kittle attached off as well. McCaffrey in the backfield. Purdy in the shotgun. Here's the snap. Brock drops back. Looks. Pressure. Oh, get out of there. Rolls out to the left. Brock still looking. Still looking. Throws. And it is. Caught. Got it. His first catch is a 49er. And the 49ers take the lead back.
3: KBR Niners Radio Network with their enormous win over the Seattle Seahawks in what we thought was going to be going into the day the most interesting NFC story. Then Dan Quinn and Nick Sirianni happened with Washington and Philadelphia. Then Washington ending their game with zero field goal attempt. And Philadelphia, for some reason, giving Jacksonville a chance to return the ball to create a game winning field goal.
4: It's enormous. But I guess you have to go with the one where the team lost, right? You have to go with the team because your team lost. At least with Washington, you can say, yes, it's important to matter, but we didn't lose the game.
5: Both bad, both coaches maladaptive, but Nick Sirianni, maladaptive is not our word of the day.
4: I actually don't blame you because I would have went there too.
3: But maladaptive, where do you even find a word?
4: It sounds like a dinosaur. A maladaptive.
5: And this guy, I'm so sick of charging stuff. My phone, AirPods, computer, iPad. I am sick of charging stuff.
4: But you know what the problem is with the chargers? They all have different ports.
5: It's so annoying.
4: It's not like a universal charger. It's like, hey, you charge all your devices with this one type of device. It's a USB, a USB-C. There's so many different types of ports when it comes to these chargers. Can we just have a universal charger?
5: Since you were to ask for, I thought this would be like, this is a slow march to death. Me just charging stuff every day. It's like, do I have a portable charger? Do I have my charger with me? I gotta charge my Oura Ring. I gotta charge these headphones. I'm sick of charging stuff.
4: But there's the thing, though. If you have so many different chargers, when you have portable chargers, you have to take all of them with you.
5: That's right.
4: You ain't got room in your bag for nothing else.
5: The people who complain, oh, I have to cook dinner every night for the rest of my life. Add charging stuff to the mix. It's a constant struggle. And then the batteries on the phone, they just slowly get worse and worse and worse. I charge my phone to 100%. An hour later, we're talking 52. That thing drains so fast.
4: It really is.
5: We have to band together to get a battery that lasts longer than an hour.
4: We have bad batteries, and then we have ever-changing charging ports. It just makes you keep going.
6: Big chargers trying to keep us down.
7: Big chargers are on fire.
4: Making it hand over fist.
5: They've been in the LA.
4: mind making plug in.
5: Is that what's going on? They don't have a right adapter.
4: No battery. They all eat right now. They are dead and thirsty for you.
7: You know what, Casey? Unbelievable. That's the question that has to be answered. We're going to do the Niners here, but we have to ask. Who was worse yesterday? 888-SAY ESPN. 888-729-3776. Which coaching decision was worse? Sirianni kicking the ball and allowing for a return with Philadelphia. Or was just deciding to let the clock run out to play for a tie. But can I just give a shout out to the Niners for that win yesterday? We're going to get the calls up on this. Can I just give a shout out to the Niners? Because that's the squad that I love. Do you know, thanks to Hembo, I haven't looked this up. I've been saying for a while, what's the most lethal duo in the NFL? Purdy and Trent Williams. Their record, when they both started playing the playoffs, 39-11, 28.7 points per game, 383 yards per game, 97-33 touchdown interception ratio, 71.9 QBR. You want to know the best duo in the NFL? Right there. That's the best duo. It's not Mahomes and Kelsey. I mean, it was Mahomes and Kelsey. But these two guys. When Trent Williams is healthy, and the Niners beat the Seahawks 32-29 yesterday, Seattle turned the ball over a zillion times. They had 21 points off of turnovers in the first half with all the fumbles. Sam Darnold, he needs to carry the team, right? He was a complimentary piece. To his credit last year, was amazing, winning a Super Bowl. But it was run first, throw second, with arguably the best receiver in the sport in JSN. But now, their running backs are hurt. They fumbled in the end zone. They're awful. It kind of needs to flip here, right?
4: With the way that Mike McDonald wants to play. I have never met a defensive-minded coach that doesn't love being able to run the football. That's why they drafted Jadarius Price in the first round.
7: And he's hurt.
4: And he's banged up. Yeah. Zach Charbonnet is not healthy yet. So, like, listen, yesterday's game was a game that the 49ers are supposed to win. And I say that because you saw the Seattle Seahawks not being able to run the football reliably with their two guys. And you see the host of injuries that they had to deal with. Not to say that the Niners didn't. But then also, at the end of the game, JSN drops a pass on third down in his hand that would have gifted this ball to the Seahawks inside, well within field goal range. And if the Seahawks get that pass, then the result of the game could have been different. They could have tied it up. We'll see what happens from there. But they did. You couple that with giving up 21 points off of turnovers, and that's a game that San Francisco is absolutely supposed to win. Now, credit to the Niners. They were able to do it despite the adversity. Brandon Greenlaw getting kicked out of the game.
7: But man, headbutting a guy with no helmet on. I mean, what are you doing?
4: Listen, you play on the edge, you live on the edge. Sometimes things like that happen. But the San Francisco 49ers were able to overcome. They overcame Debo Samuel getting hurt, all of those things. So, to me, though, based on the way the game went, it felt like a game that the San Francisco 49ers were supposed to win. Apparently, they have no problem going up to Seattle and winning because they did it at the beginning of last season. We'll have to see how this thing plays out. But if you're San Francisco, up 2.5 games on the Rams and the Seahawks is a pretty good spot to be in going into week 6.
5: And before we wrap up this combo, can we do some flowers to my Evans, who is great. 7-for-113 and touchdown. He's fully immersed in the Seattle-San Francisco rivalry. He's turning digs around to see who's talking young to him on the field. He's talking about the rivalry out in the game. He's just awesome. He is so consistent. And he is so
7: great sound by after lots of curses. We can't necessarily play it with him because he was what you just said about. He's like, I don't know who's dawn at me. And then I turned the guy around. I'm like,
3: Oh, you're up? I didn't even know. All right. Great win for the Niners. 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All right, coming up. Worst day yesterday. Nick Sirianni or Dan Quinn? 888-ESPN. 888-729-3776. 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
3: 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I think our power performance of the week would be the Jaguars winning that game. The game-winning field goal against Philadelphia Eagles in London. So we're asking the question, worst day yesterday. Dan Quinn, head coach, commander, 27 all in overtime. Commanders of the ball. Field goal. They decide, you know what? It's a tie, right? Or if Sirianni is like, oh, you don't have a timeout. Let me give you a break on this. All right, I feel bad. You don't have a timeout. Let me kick off to you, not at the end zone. Let me give you a chance for a return. And oh, they couldn't stop you earlier. So let me give you a big return. Now, and you know what's even better? That sets up for that game-winning field goal there. Worst day, quick answer, tons of calls on this at 888-SAY-ESPN. Smalls. Okay. All right. I think I go Sirianni because Quinn felt like a dead man walking before the season, and Sirianni has a Super Bowl caliber roster in theory, or did, and may lose that.
24: Also, imagine how we would have felt about the Eagles this morning if they go to London and they beat one of the hottest teams in the league, the Jacksonville Jaguars.
23: 100%. 100%.
4: Is that the worst coaching decision that we've seen in a non-loss for an NFL head coach?
3: That's an impossible question. Cam's our stats and information genius. Cam Prescott has to figure that out. The worst situation.
4: The worst coach is in the
3: It's 10 years ago. I thought Joe Madden did not manage a great World Series with the Cubs and they won. I just remember thinking he made so many wrong moves and they still won the World Series. So that's my answer. I don't know why that's what I think of, but that's my answer to your question. Spencer in North Carolina listening on SiriusXM. 80 words that Quinn or Sirianni and why. As to why Quinn, I think 28-3 does not stick with him. He was the head coach there.
24: Oh, it doesn't at all. We always attribute it to Kyle Shanahan.
3: It's unfair because let's say Kyle Shanahan in that game is making the worst call you've ever seen in your life. Isn't it the head coach's decision to step back and say, whoa, hold on a second?
4: Oh, 1,000%. That's why the head coach is wearing a headset, even when the play caller is making the call. So, yeah, I'm with you on that one. I think that caller's last point is probably the most astute when it comes to John Harbaugh saying you can't believe that they made that decision. And we saw last night Mike Tomlin criticize a contemporary. He flew open his mouth a little bit when he saw the way that game ended. Again, I mean, I say this all the time, but it bears repeating. Good players can't overcome bad coaches. And yesterday, the Washington Commanders players did enough to be able to win a football game, especially when you look at what the defense did in overtime. Deron Payne punching out that football on the catapult, settled, being able to recover it. They basically gave you new life after your offense did nothing with their first possession in overtime. They did enough to be able to win that football game, and you took that from them by not having a better situational awareness. That's disappointing.
3: Patrick in St. Louis, listening on Sirius XM, 80 worst day yesterday. Sirianni or Quinn?
0: This morning, guys, this isn't even close, and this is why when Mr. Canty tells you guys about the Sirianni, Mr. Palmer, Mr. Cohen, just listen to the man, because he knows it's all.
3: This is
0: absolutely egregious. The only way you can lose a game is the way that the Eagles lost the game. It's easily, Nick Sirianni, and those are the type of losses that lead to more losses. And can lose a lot. Mr. Canty is way more qualified to speak to this than I am. But when you work your tail off the way those players do, and you're down that many guys going into a game overseas against that good of a football team, the Jaguars, and you lose a game like that, now when games get tight, now I'm looking at my coach and I'm thinking, are you going to put me in the best position to win a football game? Because now
3: I mean, very fair all around. And listen, Smalls and I have made a point from the beginning of the show today. Go back on the podcast and listen. We are not going to defend Sirianni, and CeCe can dance all over us.
4: Can I ask another question? The Eagles don't make the playoffs. Defending Sirianni's job security and job.
3: Yes, absolutely. Now, there's reasons behind it because of all the injuries, but go ahead.
24: Yeah, but still. The question has been out there for some time. What does Nick Sirianni do? What's his superpower?
4: You guys have defended him, though.
24: Because I said his superpower is winning. He wins. But if that's not there, then what's the question?
4: And I guess not winning and him being the reason that you bought him is what pushes it over the top in your mind? Because it sounds like you guys are pivoting with Nick Sirianni a little bit.
3: Well, I'm frustrated. How I look at it is, I watch every Patriots game as a Patriots fan. Say what you want about Vrabel, and I know there's a ton to say. I'm never worried about situational moments. Ever. Ever. And so, he doesn't coach the offense. He doesn't coach the defense. He worries about the situational moments. So for the coaches that are not specifically calling the plays on one side of the ball,
4: game management has to be a strong suit.
24: So that's where I will worry for Nick Sirianni as well, because if you can't point to one specific thing that he does well, that's a problem. If we're saying the answer to that is that he wins and guys love to play for him, well, we're talking about back-to-back weeks, and he said gas yesterday, that was particularly bad. He took, obviously the blame for that. But then you have Jalen Hurts come out and say, that's just out of my control. Essentially, verbally throwing his coach under the bus. So if you're not winning games, you're actually putting your team in position to lose games, and you lose the locker room, that's not a good place for them to be. You don't want your head coach. When you ask the question, what do they do well, that answer should not be in
3: canoe.
4: That's what I thought she said. I was making take a canoe from you came back to Philly.
3: Dom throws him in a canoe. Go.
4: Make him take a canoe from London.
3: Nick down. Where's Nick?
2: I put him in a canoe.
24: He's still on his journey back home. He's in a canoe. In canoe means you don't want the big, best quality of your head. No, it should be in canoe.
3: Yeah, like now I'm just thinking about what like Big Dom is responsible for. So Dom puts him in a canoe, and then Magic Johnson, anybody who calls is going to pick up, right? All of a sudden, Big Dom looks at his phone and says, Magic Johnson, hey, that canoe, you put Sirianni, can you put Quinn in there also? Adrian in St. Louis, this is about 101 ESPN.
24: In like the George Washington
3: tie,
24: in like the powder
3: boy
24: in the hat.
3: Oh, Adrian.
4: Adrian, let me ask you a question. Why take the 50-50 chance of kicking the ball off in the landing zone? That doesn't even make sense. You got a 100% chance of winning the game if you kick out of bounds. It don't matter where you kick. It literally did not matter. You can kick it out of bounds and give the ball on the 40. You can kick it in the back of the end zone. Wherever you kicked it, as long as you didn't kick it in the field of play, you are essentially guaranteed to win because they had no timeouts. So I don't understand why you didn't take the risk of why? Why put your players in that situation where you don't have to? No. They don't have to. No. Their job is already done. They've already won the game. All you have to do is kick the ball out of bounds. You cannot lose if you kick the ball out of bounds. There's literally no path to losing. So why ask them to make a tackle when you can say nobody has to make a tackle by kicking the ball out of bounds? You're not throwing a Hail Mary from the 35-yard line, sir. You're not. We've not seen somebody throw a Hail Mary from the 35-yard line. No. No, we haven't. Quite literally, we have. So, I don't understand why would you put your players in that situation?
3: I think the funniest part about this whole thing, by the way, outside of Sirianni and Quinn in a canoe, which at Echo Radio, you can see that. The funniest part is you're actually suggesting for the commander, I'm sorry, for the Eagles, to commit a penalty as a better option. That's the funniest part about all of it. 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
11: Here's your Tri-Cities weather forecast. Mainly clear skies today, with daytime highs approaching 87. Southwesterly winds 8 to 15 miles per hour. Tonight, clear skies tonight, lows of down to about 53. High of 67 tomorrow, sunshine mix of clouds at times. Slight chance for showers Wednesday and Thursday. From the Weatherology Weather Center, I'm meteorologist Jennifer Wojcicki. Currently 68.
12: I'm over it. With Pat the producer.
13: Jennifer's walking into the Hall of Fame. Already a two-time MVP. Did you guys see that the LA Marathon was giving out medals for people that answered 18 miles if they wanted to quit?
26: So they were
13: I think vodka sauce is better than red sauce in almost every situation.
27: If you're telling me the red sauce doesn't compare to the vodka sauce, you're not having the right red sauce.
13: Lasagna with vodka?
28: Yes, each and every day at this time, our producer and Philadelphia Eagles fan, Pat Costello, gives us items in and around sports, entertainment, his life that he is over. Pat.
13: Sorry, small interrupting you guys? Yeah, I wish he wouldn't have made it back. I wish they would have left him in London because I'm done with him. I'm just so exhausted with Nick Sirianni. I've defended him, double backed up his resume, and explained why I think he's a good coach, even though I don't like his personality at all. And I just can't do it anymore. You guys were just talking about it. Was it worse for Quinn? Sirianni thing yesterday. It's Sirianni by far. Like, he's actively losing the game. I think the Commanders thing with Jane Daniels on the situation, and Jane Daniels messing up more than Dan Quinn, like, having a bad play call, because he seems as surprised as anybody at what happened. I just can't keep going with Nick Sirianni anymore.
28: It's completely understandable. Here's the crazy thing is, here's the crazy thing. If you actually say what went wrong with yesterday with the Eagles, and you're not allowed to bring up the final 8 seconds, I think you have a plethora of items that left me scratching my head. His fourth down call I thought were awful at times, never playing field positions. Jalen Hurts shotgun in the fourth down on a run, not using Damian Pierce earlier in terms of short yardage when he's a way more physical back than Will Shipley before he got hurt. Like, there were a million examples. I mean, even Trotter getting thrown out on the first, and the kickoff was embarrassing.
13: There's two prime time shooters on the dash. I learned that yesterday. I got so confused on that.
4: The Damian Pierce thing is interesting. I thought they tried to get him involved, but he was dropping the ball when he got it from the flats. Like, Will Shipley was fine. I don't think the running game was the biggest issue because they were having so much success with the short passing game. And here's the thing. The Jaguars came with a lot of zero pressure looks, and contrary to what we saw in the first couple of weeks of the season, the Eagles actually had answers for it this time around, right? They had the quick passing game. They were getting the ball out to Dante Stallwicks. They got it out to Kyle Lemon on the speed outs. Like, there were actually answers, and they came with overload pressures, which was a good sign. And I got to give Nick Sirianni some credit for that. And offensive coordinator Sean Mitchell. The NFL is a copycat league. Everybody is going to do the things that they saw you struggle with the weeks prior. And the Eagles had answers for it, which is what makes what happened at the end of the game so maddening. They actually took strides and actually made improvements on the offensive side of the ball in the second half. But the fact that you lost the game, and essentially the only way you could lose a game, is egregious.
13: At some point, we're going to have a conversation about Sean Mannion, because I'm just not sure. I'm not totally out, but I'm getting there. They are historically bad in the second half. They're going to have the worst second half offense in the history of the sport.
14: It was not better. It was better on the final drive, but other than that, they did absolutely nothing in the second half.
13: Their second half was atrocious.
14: No, they were up 14-7 heading into halftime. They did not move the ball whatsoever. They had about six three-and-outs, I think, until the final drive, and they finally got something.
15: That's the point, is like, they have all of these things that you would critique Sirianni for before you even get to the final decision on the kickoff coverage. The players are supposed to do their job, too, in a way. You're supposed to bail someone out, and they couldn't do that.
13: They shouldn't even have been in that.
15: I don't understand.
13: I was frustrated all day.
14: And the Jaguars
13: was the worst part about being in London, is that I just had to be frustrated all day.
24: Your morning was ruined, therefore your day is ruined.
14: And Leon Cohen was pretty terrible, too. He kept giving the Eagles, like, reasons to win the game. With, like, the goal line decisions were bad, and the Eagles' defense stepped up.
4: The goal line decisions right before the half was ridiculous.
14: And they had another crazier stand later in that game. So, the Jaguars tried to hand the Eagles the game, and eventually they finally did when Jalen Hurts made some great plays at the end. And then just to rip it right back 5 seconds later, like, I had many highs and lows as an Eagles fan, but never in that short succession.
4: But you had to figure, right, across the pond in London, your coach said the Eagles were going
24: to win. Just
4: about right. You just had to know, right?
14: They have residency there, so.
15: And they're staying there for next week.
4: Yeah.
15: Next
4: one.
13: I climbed a second mountain. I'm a two-time mountain climber.
24: Wow.
13: Here was the thing that annoyed me about climbing this mountain. I got to the top, and there was a parking lot. I could have just driven. I didn't need to climb.
16: What's the point of that?
13: I'm wondering what the point of the hike is if you can just drive to the top of the mountain.
24: I guess. Exploration.
13: I guess.
14: It's about the journey, not the destination.
13: No, it was about the destination.
17: Shaven, well done.
14: Thank you.
13: It wasn't about the journey. I only cared about the destination. The destination I could have parked at.
14: But then you would have only been a one-time mountain climber, not a two-time.
24: That's true.
14: Now you're a two-time mountain climber.
24: Some said it could be a trend.
17: You would have been a top of the mountain twice, but not a two-time mountain climber.
4: Can't you add a third trip up a mountain? Because you did go to the ECAC one year, and Evan Cohen got to the top of a mountain.
14: That was really your first mountain climb.
13: It really was, yeah.
24: How was that?

0: just in perpetuity be ECHC.
1: Yeah, it's a hibachi cookout and there's no hibachi.
0: There's no hibachi, that's fine. But it's just like the spirit of hibachi.
1: It's great sauce.
2: Ginger sauce.
1: Put it on our ice cream.
2: Ginger sauce and somebody there with the sake super soda.
3: No, we can pass on that one.
0: Pass on that. Hold on, how was the hike? Was it challenging?
4: It was tougher than the first one.
0: Okay, good.
4: Moving up.
0: That's right, so you are becoming more of a mountain climber.
4: Yeah, I am wildly out of shape. That's what I'm learning.
0: Really?
1: Pat and I also went to the same Apple Harvest Festival yesterday and did not see each other.
0: Did you hang?
1: No, I just said we did not see each other.
0: Well, he was in my ear giving us the countdown.
1: Oh, sorry.
3: But did you hang out?
1: No, we did not see each other.
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0: hear more, visit Dan.Democrat. 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

0: 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Just one liner. This is one liner.
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2: 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I'm Michelle Small and Chris Candy. I've been talking with you. You've been saving the first 2 hours of the show. Go back on the podcast and you'll find out why Nick Sirianni and Dan Quinn both are in a canoe right now. You're going to want to learn more. Go back on the podcast and listen. We go through every game of the NFL Sunday. Each of us have a round of one liners. This time it is Chris Candy. You're going to go back
0: to the Ravens at Falcons.
3: Here we go. In a down-to-the-wire finish, Snoop and the Birds clipped the Falcons in OT to put the word out there that Baltimore is back up in the AFC North.
4: Put the word out there. I like what you did there. Very good. Shout out the wire.
5: I don't know what you're talking about.
4: You know, the wire show?
3: No.
2: I know it's amazing, and somebody referenced it to me 2 Fridays ago, and I was like, I got to tell you, I don't know what you're talking about right now.
3: Okay, so Snoop is a character that's in the wire. And it, of course, is his Elvis character.
2: I love him.
3: Yeah, exactly. And he has a famous line. He says, I want you to put the word back out here that we back up. So that was a play.
2: I know.
3: You would love to watch that.
4: Very well done.
2: I give credit to this Snoop Huntley for doing his job. Lamar Jackson out, they win 31-23 in overtime, doesn't turn the ball over, has 3 total touchdowns, 2 passing, 1 rushing. Do your job. That was the ultimate do your job kind of game. They're 4-1 now, first place in the division. Browns lose to the Jets yesterday. They're no longer in first place. Last place, by the way, would be the Bengals. Go ahead.
4: No, but it's good when you're the Ravens and your job forbid, you know, Lamar Jackson's out, what's going to come of the team? You feel Huntley is not a backup because he has been in those moments where you saw him win 2 big games last year down the stretch against the Bears and the Packers. That was the messaging coming out of Baltimore all week long, that they were confident in him. And credit to him because he went out there and delivered for his team in a big primetime win.
0: Browns and Jets.
3: Here we go. The Browns were schmick out of luck as special teams blunders loom large in the Jets' fourth quarter comeback.
2: Are you doing the Dak here we go on purpose?
3: What do you mean?
2: Isn't that what he does? Like, what is this thing that
3: here we go!
2: Yeah, I didn't know you were doing that. I'm like, wait, what am I missing that?
3: Actually, you know what? I'm going to do this from now on. For all the lines, I'm going to do this. Here we go!
4: There we go!
2: You know what my biggest takeaway about the Jets Browns yesterday? Outside of Jets having 8 sacks, David Bailey having 3 of them, running unbelievable. Yeah. I have 2 friends that went to that game.
4: Why?
2: That's my point. Separately. 2 people that don't even know each other. Why would you go to that game in the rain?
4: Yeah.
2: The Jets and the Browns.
4: That is rough.
2: That's rough. That is, but I'll tell you, good job by the Jets because despite the record of the game, you have to win. And bad job by the Browns because if you're going to act as if you're potentially going to win a division, you got to beat the Jets.
3: There were 2 game records on that field yesterday. 1 for each team. David Bailey for the New York Jets and Quincy Williams, who used to play for the Jets, who David Brown.
2: Who called his shot. He said
3: he forced 3 fumbles in yesterday's game. But he got one on Kenyon Sadiq. He got one on Braylon Allen. I think he forced one on Neal. He was unbelievable yesterday. In a losing effort, he was amazing. Yeah. Well, they had to get that win. Remember, we said that. We said that was a win that you had to have, right? In order to have tangible signs of progress, you have to be able to beat the Cleveland Browns at home.
4: No doubt.
2: So let's do the no-context, retroactive hypothetical. If I told a Browns fan you're going to be 3-2 after 5 before the season, sign me up. If I told a Jets fan you're going to be 2-3 before the season after 5, sign me up. Both no contest. Actually,
3: but it was a great thing. Aaron Glenn won a fourth quarter game where his team had to come from behind. That was huge. I thought after the Geno fumble and it was Carson Sweat into that fourth fumble, I thought the game was over at that point. But then they had the special teams blunder, the high snap where Borges misses it, the Jets end up covering. And it ends up being a situation where they can go ahead points and allow, I think Cleveland allowed their first rushing touchdown of the season to Braylon Allen yesterday. So I like that was impressive to me because Aaron Glenn has fit the bit when it comes to game management, especially at home. Remember that week 2 loss to the Packers? Yesterday, he didn't get in the way of his team being able to have success. So credit to him.
0: Lions at Cardinals.
3: Here we go. Cats maul the Cards in the Birdcage, scoring seven straight possessions, including six touchdowns.
4: Remember when the Cardinals in week one beat the Chargers and we were like, oh man, the Cardinals is going to be better than we expected them to be?
3: The Cardinals are going to be exactly what we thought.
4: That was more of an indicator. Yeah, it turns out that game is more of an indicator of who the Chargers are, not who the Cardinals are.
2: Do you know that the Lions are averaging more points per game this year than the Bears? Just saying. Lions are averaging more points per game than the Bears.
3: Lions had a defense, boy. Super Bowl, here we come.
2: I will ask this question, though. Was this the first trade by the Cardinals or the last trade?
3: The first one.
2: So it's not just Marvin Harrison Jr., it's others exiting at some point.
4: Keep losing games.
3: Well, I mean, Carson Beck has got to play at some point, right? The more games you lose, the more it makes sense to start playing for the future. Would somebody want to go for seven?
2: Yes.
4: For sure.
3: You had that answer too quick. Who is the two?
2: He can rejoin another QB battle that he had last year in Arizona. Minnesota. He and Kyler.
6: You better be good.
2: Or Atlanta. If Michael Penix is out,
3: Jacoby Brissett is a professional quarterback.
2: Jacoby Brissett had a good relationship with Kevin Stefanski in Cleveland. I'd rather have Jacoby Brissett than two. I don't think there's any question about that.
3: Next.
0: Giants and Commanders.
3: Maybe the only thing worse than fumbling the game away in OT is letting time expire in field goal range.
2: Say it again.
3: Maybe the only thing worse than fumbling the game away in OT is letting time expire in field goal range.
2: Letting time expire in field goal range. Think about that for a second. The Commanders at 27 all had a chance to just sit there and spike a ball to attempt a field goal. That's it. And they chose not to do that. Man, strong, but you get the point.
6: Brutal.
2: Absolutely brutal.
3: I just don't understand it. If the goal was to run the clock down in order to make sure that that was the last play of the game, why didn't you just line up in formation after, I believe it was the second down play, spike the, like, snap the ball with 6 seconds left, clock it, and then there's four ticks on the clock to keep the game winning field goal? I don't understand that.
2: Let's go through this very quickly here. They get the ball at the 34-yard line. There's 35 seconds left. Give me the exact play information that has to be run.
3: What do you mean? The clock is running, so run the football. Whatever you want to do, you run the football.
2: So tight formation, nobody wide.
3: Yeah, run the football. Exactly. Even if you don't gain any yards, the whole point is to get the clock rolling.
2: Okay.
3: And then once the clock, you got 40 seconds.
2: Which you don't have to do.
3: You got 40 seconds on the play clock. Let it come down, snap the ball, clock it, and then you're setting up the game with the football. I don't understand why they played it the way that they did.
2: Do you don't think dancing around was a better move?
3: No, I mean, I'm pretty sure it wasn't. You decided to tie the game. Like, you made a decision to tie the game. You gave the ball to Rashawn White on a first down play with 55 seconds left. As soon as that play is over with, everybody at the line of scrimmage in formation, and it's understood that when we snap this ball, it's going to be a clocking situation. Make sure that you're in the proper alignment so we don't have any type of infraction, because it's a running clock and you know it's a 10-second runoff if you do have a penalty. So you make sure that everybody is set up.
2: Even a 10-second penalty at 12 seconds left is better than what actually happened.
3: That's a great point.
2: A runoff is better than what they did.
3: That's actually a great point. I don't understand it. It does not make sense with the Washington. Commanders is yesterday. It just does not make sense.
2: So, let's go. Wait, I want to ask you a question on this. I know you have one more. I have to ask a question. If Adam Schefter, out of nowhere today, reports that the Washington Commanders have parted ways with Dan Quinn, your level of emotion would be shock, surprise, understanding. Then what would you say that emotion would be for you guys?
4: I would say surprise, just because of the timing. If you told me this after the season, I'm not surprised at all. If they continue to lose and or tie games. But I don't know. I would be a bit surprised now, especially with Jaden Daniels coming back, that they would do that in a season like that.
3: I'm not letting my season be away from me. There's got to be some kind of accountability. I don't have a problem firing Dan Quinn. And I go to replace Ed Love. Well, who's the coach on the staff that has experience that's done a job before? Say what you want about it, but it can't be worse than yesterday. Do you remember?
2: Well, at least he would get them on the field to have a bad field goal. You know what's crazy? You got one more, and it may equal the absurdity of this one.
3: Next.
0: Eagles versus Jaguars in London, England.
3: Here we go! Johnny Jose Nick arrived early with the kick to take the game to the Jags on a London pitch.
2: Again, I'm going to do the same thing. Walk us through the right move. There's 8 seconds left. You're up 1 point. You're kicking the ball off. What are you? The Jaguars have no timeout. Tell us what to do.
3: You kick the ball out of bounds. Preferably through the back of the end zone and give it to him under 35. But even if you kick it out of bounds on the sideline, you give it to him on the 40. You line up in a prevent defense. You have both sidelines guarded so they can't throw a quick out and get out of bounds. And you make sure you have a lot of guys in the back at the end line in case Trevor Lawrence can get the football there. We quite literally have not seen a Hail Mary from the 35-yard line. That was successful, right? I think the longest one was Aaron Rodgers from the minus 39-yard line in Detroit. That might be the longest one we've seen. So, like, I'm going to make you try to throw a Hail Mary in that situation. Anything is better than what ended up happening yesterday, which is gifting the ball off of the kickoff return into plus territory for Cam Little to set up a 57-yard game win.
2: You said something, and I think people need to listen very closely on that. You said kick the ball out of bounds. There's two versions of out of bounds. I want to confirm, you mean both. Touchback through the end zone, or even out of bounds, like on the sidelines. So it's a 5-yard difference. It's insane what happened yesterday, both in Philly and Washington. How do we go about explaining these things? We will try to. Coming up, we're on Sportsmanlike, presented by Progressive Insurance.
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14: Bob was initially miserable because the Giants are about to lose on a field goal when Cam Chadwick previously fumbled the ball. Then as the broadcast and the Steelers play continued, I think Bob realizes, wait, what are they doing? And Carl Banks is like laughing at him. Pretty much just Carl Banks, one of the best linebackers of his era, was a Super Bowl champion, great football player, and known as one of the smartest players out there. He's like, what are these idiots doing out there? I mean, if that translates what we think they think in that moment, that was unbelievable. What we saw yesterday with these two teams, the Giants and the Commanders, 27 all, that's they finished in the top. I mean, we're looking at it today. The NFC East, as the Cowboys losing on Thursday Night Football, being an undrafted rookie free agent. In Jalen Daniels and Tampa Bay Buccaneers. The Giants and the Commanders have a tie because of the fact that the Commanders could not figure out how to stop the clock to get a field goal, thinking that they had a timeout clearly. Mm-hmm. And the Eagles had a lead when they kicked the ball off in London with 8 seconds to go. The other team had no timeouts. That would be the Jaguars. And they lost. I mean, what?
4: I thought Mina Kimes played best. She tweeted this yesterday. The NFC East winning zero games on a week in which two teams played each other feels like a pretty good encapsulation of the division at the moment.
15: Yeah, but here's the thing. Somebody's got to win the division. So who's that going to be? Who do we feel good about being able to get that done today?
14: Well, it's an interesting thought. There's a theme, I think, in the NFL. I'm going to tie it back to that. I think there's a theme of you realize that the Packers are the smallest, though. The Packers are 3-2, second place, with the tiebreaker against the Bears.
4: And Micah's coming back.
14: At some point, yeah. The Falcons are horrible when they're horrible and great when they're great. They're 2-3. They're still right in the mix for first place. The Panthers are 2-2 in that division, right? So there was one more ahead. Oh, the Ravens. The Ravens are 4-1. And Lamar's hurt. So, in other words, my default answer is you kind of have kept the Eagles alive somehow. The Eagles have had a horrible loss after horrible destroyers by Case Keenum on Monday Night Football. Bears. Then they blow a 20-10 lead against the Rams. They have that debacle yesterday.
15: And they're can I ask you a question? In the NFC East, in Week 5, who had the worst non-win?
4: It has to be the Eagles.
15: The Cowboys had a rookie quarterback at home on a short week in his second start. Eagles or Dan Quinn, or maybe both.
4: Well, here's why I say the Eagles. Because, I mean, what we saw between the Giants and the Commanders confounded, of course.
15: Yes.
4: Both those teams, we don't necessarily think are in contention. The Cowboys losing to a backup quarterback, an undrafted backup quarterback, is awful. Don't get me wrong, awful. But you could argue short week, and the Cowboys kind of do those things. The Eagles going to London, after everything that we had said about this offense, Jalen Hurts, the ineffectiveness in the second half, you go over to London, where the Jaguars seemingly have a permanent residence, and meet one of the hottest teams in the NFL, the narrative on you changes significantly.
15: And the quarterback would have put together a game-winning drive at the end.
4: That
15: would have not been able to do anything in the second half.
4: Bingo. And that would have been, as we sit here today, one of, if not the best, maybe the Packers over the Bears, based on how poor they looked to start the season. But that would have been one of the best wins of the weekend. And we would have felt significantly different about this team, even with all the injuries that they've amassed. But instead, it's their head coach that has a management gap that puts them firmly in a position to lose that game. And then you have Jalen Hurts at the podium saying, essentially, don't look at me, that's his problem. I don't know. That one would have been arguably the best win of the weekend, one of the best wins of the weekend, to definitively the worst.
14: As someone that has been more positive, way more positive than negative about the Eagles, meaning me, I look at their next 8 games and say, why can't they acknowledge that? I don't think they're going to have any game issue. I'm saying, if you look at their schedule, their next 8 games are not impossible. And no one, and Jalen Hurts is saying, don't look at me, everyone's going to still look at me. I promise.
16: The Panthers, the Cowboys, at the Commanders, the Giants, the Steelers, at the Cowboys, at the Cardinals, the Colts, those 8 games, they are capable in theory.
14: I know what you're going to say. I'm going to say of winning all of them. Go ahead.
15: They're capable of losing those games, too.
16: I'm
15: only aware. The only wins are against the Commanders and the Titans.
16: But CeCe, they're still alive. They're still alive. Oh, if we're going to play that game, then throw the Bengals under the bus. How about the Bengals? The worst winning resume? The Bengals beat the Bucks, the Texans, and the Dolphins.
15: They got one win between all three teams.
14: The Texans got one win. Right. Yeah, the Bucks.
17: Yes.
4: And the Eagles beat the Commanders by 2 points, and they beat the Titans by only 4 points.
16: They stink, but somehow, someway, they're still
4: convincing.
15: You got good James yesterday. 300 yard passing, a couple of touchdowns, no picks.
4: Yeah, but with him, what goes up must come down. So expect him back in.
15: No credit.
14: So he
15: doesn't watch too
14: much. This is interesting. This will fit right into the narrative, that's for sure. It's like, you better do it, right? Currently, ESPN Analytics chances to win the NFC East. Cowboys 63%, Eagles 21%.
15: Ooh, the Cowboys win. What? 63%. How are they at 63%? They have the same amount of wins as the Eagles. How are they at the same percentage? How's it 63% and they got the same amount of wins as the
4: Eagles? And I like the Eagles' schedule better than the Cowboys, too, based on what you just saw. And I just look at the Cowboys' schedule. They got some tougher games.
15: How is that possible?
17: There are too many teams that have been given lifelines. That I wonder if we're going to look back at this early portion of the season and wonder if some of these other teams that don't fare well late allow these teams to stick around. Like, you're going to teach them a little bit right.
4: I know.
17: Right? My Patriots could be in first place after tonight. That makes people ready to write on your name.
15: He's claiming them now.
17: Oh, stop.
15: You were ready to write them all. You were concerned. You had angst.
17: Do you not realize they have? And more banged up yesterday. I just think when you look around the league, we're going to look back at the first 4 or 5 weeks and say, I can't believe this team was given the leeway or the room for 10 rounds. I think there's even the Giants. Let's say the Giants go on and win the division. How many games did the Giants? Were you like, oh my God, I can't believe how poorly they play. And they're 3-1-1.
15: You're going to tell me the Giants lose their starting quarterback in week two, and they're going to be 3-1-1 in first place in the division after week five? I would say no shot. No shot. But even at 3-1-1, the FBI is not giving the Giants a chance at being able to win this division.
4: Really?
15: No.
17: You know the one team in the one division, you're like, okay, well, they're not. None of these teams are hanging around, and they could run away with it. I think it's Jacksonville after yesterday.
4: Yeah.
17: They didn't play their best game at all, obviously. The Colts are 2-3. The Texans are 1-4. The Titans are 0-5. Jacksonville, with a win next week against the Texans, if they drop them to 1-5, and if somehow Tennessee upsets them, no one's hanging around.
15: Yeah, Jacksonville has an 87% chance of winning the division, according to our FBI. They could have the division wrapped up before Thanksgiving. It could just be playing for the number one seed in the AFC. That, I think that's the territory that the Jaguars are in.
17: You know, that tells me that the Niners are huge favorites to win the division. Here's the difference.
15: They're favorite in every single game they have left on the schedule.
17: And no one roots for them on this show more than I do, because I love the quarterback and the left tackle. That said, we're talking about the defending Super Bowl champs in Seattle behind them. I know they lost yesterday. They're banged up. But if they get healthy like that,
15: this should have tied that game at the very least yesterday. JSN drops the ball. They always
17: get it. But that's my point.
15: Yeah.
17: You could envision.
15: They're going to get healthy at running back at some point, right?
17: Or get someone.
15: Jenaryn Price and Zach Charbonnet.
17: They should go get Tony Pollard.
15: The American League Championship Series on ESPN Radio. The AL's top seeded Tampa Bay Rays welcome the Cleveland Guardians. It's a best of seven with a trip to the World Series on the line. 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
12: I'm Doug Duda as we get to Monday Night Football tonight. It will be Buffalo Bills at the LA Rams. Kickoff is set for 7:15 last night in overtime. The Baltimore Ravens came back to knock off the Atlanta Falcons by a score of 30-23. Another action yesterday in the National Football League. The 49ers outlasted Seattle 32-29. Denver beat the Chargers 23-17. Had our first tie of the year between the Giants and the Commanders at 27. Also yesterday, it was New England over Las Vegas 45-17. In the Major League Baseball playoffs, game one of the National League Championship Series went to the Milwaukee Brewers as they down the Dodgers 2-1. Game two is set for this afternoon at 4. The American League Championship Series begins tonight. Cleveland is at Tampa Bay at 7 o'clock. The new number one college football team in the country is Georgia. After Texas fell to Oklahoma in the Red Rival Shootout this past weekend, Texas slides down to number 7. Georgia number 1 following Notre Dame, Miami, Ohio State, and Indiana. Now 5th in the country after their wins over the Big Red. Also in the rankings, UCLA moves up to number 12 after their win against Oregon. USC is 19th, and Northwestern is number 25. Coach Matt Rhule says they did a lot of things well in the Saturday's game, including slowing down the rushing offense of the Hoosiers.
20: We play these guys, you know, their center fans for 35-28. I mean, I don't think we've fought, I don't really know too much about the score. I think about controlling lines, getting under picking up pressures. And then, you know, when you play that group, like, they're going to continue to adjust to things you're doing. So we run some outside zones, so there's more pressure to the outside zones. So we're going to go back to another answer. I thought, obviously, there's a coordination leader in the stack, so there's a team to bring down. We'll be finished with those 128 yard rush against France.
12: For Nebraska, they're now 5-1 on the season after Indiana rallied from a 17-6 fourth-quarter deficit to win it 20-17. Indiana had 76 yards rushing, 22 attempts. For Hoosiers, they had just 44 total offensive plays compared to 83 for the Huskers. Nebraska now travels to Oregon. The game Saturday night will kick off at 10 o'clock in the evening Central Time, and that'll be here on ESPN and on Fox. For the UNK football team, they fell on the road at Missouri Western 31-21 on Saturday. The Lopers returned home to take on 1-5 Missouri Southern. On Saturday, Devin Tate was back in the lineup at quarterback. Saturday's game can be seen on News Channel Nebraska Television. Hastings College football scored with 8 seconds to go on a Katie Merriman run for a 35-31 win over Mount Barney. Jared Sinek tied the school record with 4 passing touchdowns. 296 yards. Andy Nicholson was on the receiving end of 3 of those. Hastings is now 3-2 and will host Dakota Wesleyan Saturday at 1 o'clock. Nebraska volleyball still undefeated after the Huskers swept 7th-ranked Wisconsin on Saturday at Lincoln 25-23, 14-20. Carver Murray finished with a season-high 20 kills. Head coach Kenny
21: Buzzin. We passed really well. I mean, Wisconsin's definitely one of the toughest serving teams we've played all year, and we rose to the occasion and just allowed Bergen to get in the flow. And I thought our player just kept going after it. We didn't get soft or get tentative in big moments, and so that usually translates to skills when you're playing really aggressive.
12: The Husker volleyball team will be back in action when they take on Northwestern Thursday at 7 o'clock. That game will on the road. They will return home to play Purdue, and Saturday's game has been set for 4 o'clock for reserve. The UNK volleyball team played their first, fourth, and fifth sets this weekend. Friday, they played number 4 to beat Northwest Missouri State, and then rallied from a 2-1 deficit on Friday to beat Missouri Western on Friday. Cindy Davis and Prince Dole had big efforts on that one to help the Lopers win 15-11 in the fifth. It's the only meeting between the two teams in the country. Griffins now 16-2 is the number 7 team in the country. The fifth-ranked Lopers are 19-1. They will host York tomorrow night. For Hastings College, they battled 2 nationally ranked teams over the weekend. They were swept by Dort on Friday, then swept Dakota Wesleyan on Saturday to improve to 14-5. They will play Dome on Saturday. In soccer, another scoreless draw for the Nebraska women at Rutgers yesterday. They will host Illinois this Sunday. For UNK, Friday they begin. became the first team to score on the third-round Pittsburgh segment all season long. It was when they came up to a 1-1 draw. And yesterday, Northwest Missouri State used an own goal to get past UNK 2-1 at Coach Stadium. UNK has just one game this weekend, Friday afternoon, until Missouri Western. The Hastings Calum soccer team played Northwestern of Iowa Saturday, the women winning 4-0, the men a 2-2 draw. They will play at Concordia coming up on Wednesday. UNK women's golf team shot 286, one off the school record at the Central Regional Preview at Meadowlark Hills, first 18 of their 54-hole tournament. With ideal conditions, the average score was 77, 7 shooting below par. And for Nebraska Kearney, Paulina Flores, and Callie Doctor were leading the way. Action resumes this morning at 10 a.m. In high school volleyball over the weekend, Kearney Catholic finished as the runner-up of the Centennial Conference Tournament, falling 25-22 in the third set of the best of three to undefeated traditional women. Today, more conference tournaments get underway, including the fourth Kearney Conference. We've got complete coverage all week long here on ESPN. We will be at Amherst, 5 o'clock. Overton plays Axtell. The winner gets Amherst at 7. Wilcox Hills will play SEM at 6. On the 5-98-9 from Ansley, it'll be Pleasanton Loomis at 6. Ansley Litchfield takes on Elm Creek at 7 o'clock. The Blue Class Conference tournament gets underway today. Donovan Trumbull will play Gibbon at Centura, and the winner will turn around and play the top seed Centurions. It'll be Ord taking on Arcadia Loop City at St. Paul. St. Paul will take on Rena and Central City. The 2 seed is hosting Wood River. The State High School Girls Golf Championships get underway today. Kearney among the teams teeing it up at Class A Riverside. Class B is going on out of Cairn, Grand Island Northwest, and Adam Central and Aurora among the teams of North Platte for Class C. And the State High School Softball Championships will begin in Hastings on Wednesday. Class A will have Miller North against Elkhorn North at 9 a.m. Miller West will play Papillion La Vista, Elkhorn South against Westview, and Lincoln Southwest as the defending champion will play North. In Class B at 9 a.m., Creighton East, the top seed, will play Beatrice. Defending champion Northwest will get Crete at 11:30. On the other side of the bracket, it's Gretna and Scudding. 2 seed Hastings will play Waffle at 4:30. And finally, in Class C on Wednesday, top seed Kearney Catholic will play UTAN Mead. St. Cecilia, the defending champ, will take on Douglas County West at 11:30. On the other side of the bracket, Bishop Newman plays Fort Calhoun 2, and Centura Central Valley will play Ashland Green. At 4:30. And finally, two high-scoring games over the weekend. The Tri-City Storm split with the U.S. national team. After putting up 7 goals on Friday, they fell 8-5 on Saturday. The Storm will play 3 games this weekend. Host Omaha Friday, go to Omaha Saturday, and then host Sioux City on Sunday afternoon. That is a look at sports.
1: 5G representative, I approve this message. Fake Dan Alcorn is a Democrat. Voted for Hillary, that's a fact. Blinded voters trying to hide the liberal claims he feels so bad. He is a fake Democrat Alcorn. He is a fake Democrat Alcorn. He is a fake Democrat Alcorn. Dan's a Democrat. Open borders, take our guns, higher taxes, that's no fun.

0: To hear more, visit Dan.Democrat. That's Dan.Democrat. Before my Pete Richards presented.
1: These other guys, Michael Collins, Hutchinson, ask for a release at some point. I'm just keeping an eye on that.
2: You want Kayshawn back on
1: you? You know what I like? When the guy that was deemed quote-unquote unprofessional becomes so professional at the end. He was such a professional at the end for New England, knowing he wasn't going to be around, but still maxing out effort in training camp. That told me something about him.
2: You want that booty back, don't you?
3: I was
2: going to
3: say something else,
1: I never picked up on where you're going. Well done, buddy.
3: I was going to ask you if you are, well, not about you wanting the booty back, but I was going to ask you if your fears or anxieties around your New England Patriots, especially the game of quarterback, have been tempered after the past couple weeks.
1: Yes and no, because this is the kind of offense that they drive there. I want to see what it looks like when AJ comes back, which makes no sense.
3: Because they had five players catch like three passes each, distribution, including Ramondre Stevenson, by the way.
1: Yes. Colts Steelers, Steelers win this game 34-22 over the Colts. One-liner, Jalen Warren is now our favorite, Aaron. National media is talking about him. As Aaron Rodgers put on a whole thing, how national media has their favorites, and that we should be talking more about Jalen Warren. Let me just explain something to Aaron Rodgers. Guess who the favorite of the national media was for the first 15 years of his career? That would be you, sir. So you are right. We do have our best thrower of the football we've ever seen.
4: Meaning having one enough.
1: I've never seen an individual like this. They need to help him.
4: Meaning a lot of education on Super Bowl.
1: So yes, you are our favorite. We do fall in love with players, and we should. You're right. We fall in love with Jalen Warren, who is awesome and is probably a huge fantasy play now for the Pittsburgh Steelers with the 15 carries, 101 yards, rushing touchdown, receiving touchdown, 34-22.
2: Yeah, I mean, listen, that was a block game as far as I'm concerned, but the Steelers have found an identity behind Jalen Warren. I mean, 190 yards from scrimmage, that's a big-time performance. There's a reason why he edged out 90 yards once upon a time to be the lead back there. And now you're seeing him give them the return on that investment. I think the offense is better when it's geared around finding creative ways to get into the football, not just in the running game, but in the passing game as well.
1: All right. 49ers at Seahawks. Huge matchup going in. It's the NFC. It's the two teams in the NFC going into this weekend we thought we'd be talking the most about. 49ers beat the Seahawks 32-29. Little did we know that Dan Quinn and Nick Sirianni would say, oh, let us find conversation for you with Washington and Philadelphia. One-liner, Niners win over the Seahawks. Rumbling, bumbling, stumbling. The champs are runners-up to the Niners. Rumbling, bumbling, stumbling is obviously a shout-out to Chris Berman, who always picked the Niners in the Super Bowl every single year. But the rumbling, bumbling, stumbling were the Seahawks, which amount of fumbling that they had. So it could be fumbling, bumbling, stumbling, really what they did. Three first-half turnovers, 21 points off turnovers in the end zone for the Niners to score. The Niners are depleted. Brandon Cooks is on the Niners. People learned that yesterday. And scored a touchdown for the Niners. Mike Evans was unbelievable for them. And Rob Purdy and Trent Williams are basically unstoppable together when they're both starting for San Francisco.
2: I'll say this. The tandem of Fred Warner and Dre Greenlaw, pretty good as well. Now, I know Greenlaw got kicked out of the game, but since he's been back, that San Francisco defense is up a notch. The guys on the defensive front are finding ways to apply more pressure, get after the quarterback, and then it feels like the back end is more tied together, and I think that's because of the chemistry between those two inside linebackers, Dre Greenlaw and Fred Warner. There's a reason why San Francisco is not only a top three scoring offense, but they're a top three scoring defense as well. It's the only team in the National Football League in the top three. That defense is a lot better. It is going to improve when they get Nicky Bosa back healthy. So, yeah, I mean, the arrow is pointed up for San Francisco, and they're one of what, three teams that are still undefeated in the NFL. And I think more people have belief in them as an undefeated team than the other undefeated team in the NFC in the Minnesota Vikings. So, yeah, if you're San Francisco, it's a good spot to be in 2.5 games. The first 5 weeks, going to primary competition to win the NFC West.
1: You know, maybe. Oh, go ahead.
3: Well, no, I was just going to say that they've also beaten quality teams on the road to being undefeated. You beat the Rams, and the Falcons, and Australia, and the Rams had a terrible travel plan. Still beat the Rams, a team that was favored to win every game and win the Super Bowl. You've beaten the Broncos, and now you've beaten the Seahawks on the road. And this is despite you being undefeated. And this game reminded me a little bit of what we saw from Packers Bears yesterday. Because don't forget, twice last year, including in the playoffs, Seattle handled the 49ers. So they had a statement to make against the defending champs, and they did.
1: The Niners need to be on that list of teams we bring up with the Chiefs and the Patriots of who cares if you can't work elsewhere, you can work with us. Devo, Greg Greenlaw. Right? I mean, I know they both exited the game early yesterday, but they've both been extremely positive reacquisitions for the Niners.
3: Do you think this is their year?
1: I mean, CeCe's been saying
2: that. Tell me who's healthy once they get to the playoffs. That's all we've been conversating from out there. I was going to ask y'all this, though. When's the next big game on the 49ers schedule? Do we consider the Cowboys a big game for them?
3: No.
1: Yes.
2: I would say I don't think the Cowboys are in the same class of team as San Francisco.
3: I know
2: the history of the laundry puts it there, but I don't see that game as that.
3: I thought you meant from a personnel and talent standpoint.
2: So the Vikings on November 22nd, so that's the next big game.
1: You know what? We shouldn't lose sight of one thing. The Niners are going to be part of a huge game next Monday Night Football against the Commanders, because the amount of conversation is going to go into the Commanders this week, and then they're on Monday Night Football.
3: Plus, 28-3, Dan Quinn, Kyle Shanahan.
1: Oh, my God. This is a night.
3: We're going to be talking about that.
1: Hot Mess Wednesday, 7 a.m. It's going to be Dan Quinn number one in the command. It's just put that number. I'll send it in today, guys. It's going to get you over. You realize what you're going to have to do to top that, because what you just said is so important to the narrative. He's going against Kyle Shanahan on Monday Night Football next week after that disaster.
3: And mind you, I said Kyle Shanahan always wears that, not Dan Quinn. And now look at where the 49ers are, and look at where the Commanders are, and what happened with Dan Quinn.
2: Whose fault is Super Bowl 51 Bowl?
3: The blame bowl.
1: Maybe we go on a trip to the San Fran area. I don't know if anybody's doing that. And extend the Marriott out there. 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
8: 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Once again, Nebraska was close, but could not pull it out in a big-time matchup as the defending national champion Indiana took out the Huskers 20-17. And Lincoln head coach Matt Rhule said there are no excuses.
9: So at the end, I was like, man, we played. We did a lot of things tonight that were like as good as anyone can do. But we did some things that didn't win the game. So like, I'm not going to spend a lot of time on moral victory. I'm not going to spend a lot of time being depressed. I'm going to spend a lot of time listening to, hey, good job. I'm going to spend a lot of time listening to Toxicity. I'm going to go to work tomorrow and be like, we have to fix this. We need to improve this, this, this, and this.
8: The disappointing thing is Nebraska was up 17-6 in the fourth quarter after an Anthony Calandry touchdown run. This defense gave up back-to-back big plays. Huskers now must bounce back and travel to Oregon this weekend, reporting with the Huskers in Lincoln. I'm Sean Callahan of HuskerOnline.com.
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14: Seems like everything was okay this weekend, thank God. Game day was moved inside.
15: But I mean, we're not okay for it. How definitely win that game anyway.
14: 20-17, Georgia had the lead. Alabama thought there was a clear pass interference. It was not called. And Georgia goes on and wins the game. But I will say, the voters probably recognize that and actually gave Alabama some credit for the way that they played because they didn't drop them. They started the week at 6. They ended the week at 6.
15: Well, I mean, Alabama had a chance to try to get off the field, and DeJounte Lee has a bonehead penalty. You know, they always catch the guy that retaliates, never the guy that instigates. And personal foul ends up giving a fresh set of downs to Georgia, and they can milk the clock and end the game.
16: That can't happen. You have to be more buttoned up. You have to be disciplined. But that's a poor reflection on John Lee, but also a poor reflection on head coach Kellen DeBoer. Now, the saving grace is that Keelan Russell has been as good as he has been. I mean, he's been absolutely awesome. This guy looks like he's going to be a top five pick when he comes out in the NFL draft a couple of years from now. He was phenomenal. Gunnar Stockton was better, but I mean, Keelan Russell was great in the game on Saturday.
14: So, biggest college football takeaway of the weekend, is it the Georgia win over Alabama, or is it something else? And could this something else be settled around the SEC?
15: Yeah, Texas losing Oklahoma.
14: Keep going. What specific?
16: Well, the miscue by Arch Manning. You can't throw an interception in that situation and give Oklahoma a chance to keep the game in field. That just can't happen. How do you let that happen? That can't happen. Evan, that cannot happen.
17: I don't understand what's going on here with Arch.
15: Okay.
17: Like, he is seemingly a great kid, right? Everybody says that about him. He's got great personality, and he's a great athlete, and something with the name and all that kind of stuff.
14: Is he getting better?
3: Well, that was the conversation around Arch. even though Texas was down on games, and they won seven in a row, four against ranked teams, number one team in the country, is how much of it was Arch Manning's doing, and the inconsistencies that we saw from him. Is he developing? Is he the guy that is more name than game? And I think we got a little bit of that answer this weekend versus Oklahoma.
15: Yeah, he makes some big time plays, but I just, I mean, you have to be able to find a way to curb some of the wild in how he plays. And the interceptions that he threw on Saturday are just in a game of that magnitude with your opponent reeling, you got to find a way to be able to avoid those self-inflicted wounds. And for whatever reason, he feels the need to try to force plays instead of, you know, taking the game as it comes to him and making the throws that are available to him. Now, we saw what he did at the end of that game. Earlier this season against Ohio State, when Arch cuts loose, he can make some special things happen because of his physical ability to just raw horsepower and talent. But man, he's got to find a way to be able to raise his floor, because when he's bad, it's really bad, and it costs his team wins.
17: Yeah, and even that game that you mentioned against Ohio State, I didn't think he was particularly good in the first three quarters of that game. So if we could script, not winning and losing, so obviously if you were to script the next year for him, obviously you win a national championship and Heisman and all that stuff, but his personal growth and development, what is the best path now for him in terms of the professional growth?
15: I think he should be on the board and go back to Texas.
17: Okay, I'm glad you said that. So go back to college or go back to Texas? Have you seen big improvements from him?
15: I believe that they decided to go to Texas because they trust Steve Sarkisian and what he's been able to do. And he stayed there, and he actually sat behind Quinn Ewers because they thought that was the best thing for his development. And we know that progress when it comes to developing a quarterback is not always linear. So even though it's been up and down, I believe that they have conviction that Sark is the right person to develop Arch into whatever he's going to be as a quarterback before he makes the jump to the professional ranks. So I don't see them interrupting that by transferring and going somewhere else. It just doesn't seem like the man, even though it is the way of the world when it comes to big time college sports.
3: And it's a program that obviously matters, that has been winning. Leaving being QB1 at Texas, where would you go? Is there an obvious place where you think would be on that same level and that the development might be better?
17: Oh, yeah, there's two places easily that I think you would get better than what he's doing right now.

0: quarterback's better than you.
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4: From the Louisiana Nebraska Newsroom, I'm Brandon Shanahan. A cunning man is behind bars facing three felonies in a domestic assault case. 24-year-old Jerese Bivens allegedly threatened an NBA partner with a gun and brass knuckles, according to court records. A complaint filed states that last week Bivens made those threats to a woman at a home in the 800 block of E Avenue. Documents show a child was allegedly present at the time the threats were made. Bivens will be back in court later this week for the case and is being held on a $100,000 bond. He's also looking at a misdemeanor assault, disturbing the peace, and driving charges as he pleaded not guilty in one case. The 21st annual Threads Across Nebraska Quilt Show opens Friday at the Buffalo County Fairgrounds, featuring around 150 to 200 quilts from across the state. The two-day event, hosted by the Nebraska State Quilt Guild, gave visitors a chance to explore the displays, shop from vendors, and participate in quilting classes. The event highlights the work of quilters of all experience levels, including younger participants who are learning through programs such as 4-H. Vendors from Nebraska, Kansas, Iowa, Colorado, and South Dakota offer fabrics, patterns, folks, and other quilting materials. 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You can find more of today's news online at newschannelnebraska.com. From the NCA Newsroom, I'm Brandon Shanahan.
5: I'm Doug Doodle, Sports Update on ESPN, your home for Monday Night Football. Tonight, the Rams will host the Bills at 7:15. Last night, Baltimore had a late touchdown of 4-8 overtime on defense, victory 23. Major League Baseball playoffs, the Brewers got by the Dodgers 2-1. Game 2 is this afternoon on the NLCS 4. And then the American League Championship Series gets underway at 7. Tampa Bay taking on Cleveland. Georgia is the new number one team in this week's college football rankings after Texas's loss to Oklahoma. Everybody moves up a notch. Notre Dame, Miami, Ohio State, and Indiana. The Hoosiers even getting a first place vote after their comfortable behind 20-17 victory over Nebraska on Saturday. It's the first loss of the year for the Big Red, who won the stat sheet. Two big fourth quarter touchdowns gave the Hoosiers the win. Nebraska plays at Oregon, and kickoff is at 10 o'clock in the evening Central Time on Fox and here on ESPN. UNK fell 31-21 to Missouri Western. They'll host 1-5 Missouri Southern Saturday afternoon on News Channel Nebraska Television. Caden Merriman scored with 8 seconds to go against Hastings College, a 35-31 win over Mount Marty. Quarterback Jared Sinek tied the school record with 4 touchdown passes, 3 of those to Aiden Nicholson. They'll host Dakota Wesley on Saturday. In volleyball, the Huskers swept number 7 Wisconsin to improve to 15-0. They'll play at Northwestern Thursday and host Purdue Saturday at 4. UNK won extra sets for the first time this year, beating Northwest Missouri State 8-4 Friday and 7th-ranked Missouri Western 15-11-5 on Saturday to improve to 19-1. They'll play Central Missouri this Friday. Hastings Volleyball lost to Dorf and swept Dakota Wesleyan. They'll play at Doan on Saturday. The soccer scoreless draw for Nebraska against Rutgers yesterday. They'll lose Illinois Sunday. UNK became the first team to score on 3rd-ranked Pitt State in a 1-1 draw Friday. They fell yesterday 2-1 on an open goal of Northwest Missouri State. The Lopers will be taking on Missouri Western this Friday. And for Hastings College, women beat Northwestern of Iowa 4-0 Saturday. The men had a 2-2 draw. They'll play at Concordia Wednesday. Trice and Storm split with the U.S. national team. They will have 3 games this weekend, beginning at home on Friday when they take on Omaha. In other sports, UNK is hosting the Central Region Women's Golf.

0: preview at Metal Arc Hills, and the Lopers have the lead over 19 other teams after the opening round. The second round action getting underway today at 10 a.m. And there's conference volleyball tonight at Fort Wayne Conference Tournament. Here on ESPN, three games from Amherst, beginning with Overton Axtell at 5, and two games on the 5-98-9 from Amsley, beginning with Loomis Pleasant at 6. Blue Platte Conference Tournament also is underway today at the Girls State Golf Tournament.
1: Not really sure what happened, and maybe we'll never know exactly what the play call was or how it happened, but it was a weird sequence of events. We watched early in the games, and we're pissed at Nick Sirianni, and then we're mad at John Harbaugh for not taking the field goal before Kansas Sabu, and then obviously the ending, with the Commanders, all in the NFC East, all within, literally hours of one another.
2: Mr. T, take us behind the scenes. You sat in the seat of a general manager for multiple franchises. How does that go, these conversations, after embarrassing losses due to coaching gaps the day before? Does ownership get involved in these meetings? How do they go in terms of the discussion and then what the recourse is moving forward?
1: Yeah, so, Chris, I've said this before, I wasn't perfect with this, but, the whole goal was that, every Friday should be a Friday, it should feel the same, all the ideas should be, in the bank, so to speak, the organization, we're in the business of first guessing, not second guessing in terms of matchup with the other team they have, and then every Monday, if you're doing your job well, it should feel the same, win or lose, what did we do well, what could we have done better, process-wise, what could have happened, now, in a situation like this, of course, you're going to talk to ownership, and I think this is where the Nick Saban line really applies, which is if you don't like your result, you have to do an autopsy on the process, and you just have to make sure that never happens again. So, what was the play call? Did the quarterback know? Just going through that again. Most teams practice it in season, so I would really be focused, guys, on what happened, why it happened, and how do we make sure that never happens again.
3: So, off of that, just a quick follow-up. If both coaches, in this case, Sirianni and Quinn, do not have clock management, game management, go-to people on their staff as an ex-GM if in that spot, would you strongly encourage / enforce someone to have that role?
1: I'm pretty sure they both do. In this day and age, Evan, I'm pretty sure that they both have people that they rely on. Now, I think more fundamentally is how that gets communicated, from that person to the head coach, in this case, with Washington, David Blau, and then ultimately, what gets communicated to Jaden Daniels. And sometimes those things happen fast. You saw it, in Rio, right, with what happened with Brian Schottenheimer, where he's the play caller, called the pad out in 14 seconds, which turned out to be outcome determinative. On third down, he's going to let that clock blow down, take your shot on third down, kick the field goal on fourth down, game over. So this happens every week, and to me, it's not a staffing event, but it's more about how things are communicated.
4: So, Mike T, with all that being said, each team in the NFC East clearly has their vulnerabilities. Which team do you like the best right now?
1: If Jaden Daniels plays 80% or more of the games that's left, I think Washington wins his division. I think what we saw yesterday is a great reminder of how good he is. This was a team that was in the Final Four when he's a rookie. When you play man-to-man, the Giants did yesterday, he runs, and he just doesn't run with the first down. He runs for explosive plays and touchdowns, and he's extremely accurate with the ball. He's a great processor of information, and he's young, and he's only getting better. But that 38-yard touchdown run to me was a huge play in the game. He had 103, on the day, and again, it was big with his elbow. But sometimes we forget what a healthy Jaden Daniels does.
3: We're talking with ESPN NFL front office insider Mike Tannenbaum, who, of course, used to run the Dolphins and the Jets. Mike T, the Marvin Harrison Jr. trade from Arizona to Houston tells you what about both teams?
1: A little surprised that Arizona will give up on such a good young talent so quickly. Now they got a second-round pick. They are in full rebuild mode. To answer your question, if they're in Houston, it's a good opportunity. It's hard to find good players, and I think Marvin Harrison still has a chance to be, someone like Devontae Adams, a great route runner, really good hands. Unfortunately for them, you know, their season hasn't gone the way they had hoped. Michael Thomas has been in and out of the lineup. So to me, like, to get somebody else's love, like this guy's stature and production, play with CJ Stroud at Ohio State, given them all the talent they have on the defensive side of the ball, they're made a lot of sense.
2: Mr. T, yesterday after their loss to the Baltimore Ravens, Michael Penix said that had the Falcons gotten the ball first in overtime, they would have played, but because he sat on the sidelines, he got cold. If you're the general manager of the Atlanta Falcons, if you're EDA, how do you feel about your quarterback, Michael Penix, today?
1: Yeah, I mean, that's something that, again, you probably want to talk to him and just let him know, like, hey, like, you know, you're the most important person in this franchise. We're a $10 million enterprise. You're the CEO, and player health and safety is always going to be paramount. And if you can't go, you can't go. But just understand that, you know, the decisions you make impact so many others. So if you need to stay loose, that's why, Chris, you know this as a former player. You'll see, not often, but sometimes you'll see guys, you know, on stage, very bicycle, they lose. So again, like, let's make sure, like, if this happens again, like, we're giving you everything you need to be successful.
4: Mike T, I know you believe in the Packers and Jordan Love more than the average person, so I want to go there for a second. Through the first 4 weeks, they were 2-2, but those two victories kind of felt like losses because they had to pull them out versus the Jets and the Buccaneers. They made quite the statement in beating the Bears yesterday. So which result do you think is closer to the truth? What we saw from Jordan Love and the Packers yesterday or the first 4 weeks of the season?
1: Yeah, I know yesterday, and Michelle, I'm disappointed that we're 7 minutes into this interview that you had to bring this up. I was on a loss. The over-under was 10 seconds. But anyway,
4: I wanted to, Mike, but there was some gaps yesterday we had to address.
1: I think the fact that you're going to get Michael Parsons back, and I'm assuming Josh Jacobs as well, just lets me know that this is a team that's going to get better and help is on the way. You know, it's interesting, like, just going to the narrative of the NFL, this guy, like, you know, Ben Johnson was coach of the year, Matt LaFleur should be fired, and now we're sitting here, and both teams are 3-2. We got a long, long, long way to go. That's what's so fun and exciting about this sport. Like, the narrative is going to, you know, keep changing, and look, if Caleb Williams played, like, you know, maybe that would have been an outcome alternative, but Jordan Love can throw a great deep ball, Christian Watson, you know, hit some home runs, and they were really fun to watch, and again, I think they have a chance to get better, and if they do, their A game is good enough to win that division.
5: We're talking with Mike Tanner about ESPN NFL Front Office Insider here on Sports and Life, presented by Progressive Insurance, Michelle Swellman, Chris Candia, and Cohen with you. Mike T, should Cam Ward be the starter for the Titans?
1: I don't know. I could be wrong on that. I loved him coming out. I thought he had the physical skills he handled. I really, really liked him. Something's not working there, obviously. And, you know, it's kind of getting late early. They're not going anywhere this year, so I'm probably going to give him the benefit of the doubt. Evan, at some point, you know, we just talked about, like, Jordan Love, like, he flashed again yesterday. And we're waiting for those flashes, guys. And, you know, again, 23 completions, only 100 yards, another pick. I am getting concerned there. And if you're Robert Saleh, you're looking at, you know, you may have the first pick in the draft, and you look at, you know, CJ Carr, you know, like, it'll be interesting to see how this plays out over the remaining couple months.
2: Mr. T, yesterday the Chargers lost the game when they had a touchdown lead in the fourth quarter, in large part due to a poor decision by their head coach and two turnovers by their quarterback. As a front office executive, how do you process where the Chargers are at right now?
1: It's absolutely stunning that they're 0-5. That game was there for the taking, as you mentioned, Chris. I'm not so sure, like, there's something wrong here. You know, maybe changing coordinators really hurt Justin Herbert. Like, that first interception against Seattle was bad. The last interception, you know, yesterday in the fourth quarter was horrendous. You know, another turnover with a fumble. Something is wrong, and they're sitting here at 0-5. I got to imagine that if this doesn't get better, Jim Harbaugh reluctantly is going to have to make a change. You know, with his play caller again, but, you know, Mike McDaniel came in with a lot of, you know, hype and certainly credibility from what he did to a two in Miami, but it's not working. And at some point, Chris, as a leader, you have to admit, like, hey, for whatever reason it didn't work out,
2: Mr. T, I'm with you. The offense hasn't covered themselves in glory. But yesterday, the play calling of Mike McDaniel had nothing to do with Jim Harbaugh's decision to go for it on his own 41-yard line when he's got a touchdown lead. He gifted the Broncos an opportunity to score a touchdown at point-blank range. I'm confused. And when it comes to the coaching, Mike McDaniel deserves criticism, but doesn't Jim Harbaugh deserve criticism as well?
1: 100%. Yeah, and I think Jim would be the first one to tell you that, Chris. Look, ultimately, it leads to his feet being 0-5. He's the one making these decisions on his staff. So, absolutely, I agree that would probably place that, we know the league's getting more aggressive, but, if we're going to lose, let's make the opponent drive a full field, which obviously they did too.
4: Mikey, their next four games at Kansas City, at the Rams versus the Texans, and at the Ravens. If they're realizing that something is wrong with the connection with Herbert and Mike McDaniel, or just things are off in general, is there a timeline that you look at to make that change, or something that we should be looking at? Because those are four games coming up that are obviously losable for them.
1: Yeah, I can't imagine it would go that long before they would make a change. It's really almost untenable to think that we're only, it's a third of the way through. They don't have a league. That's just from what expectations were, and that's what our league is. Like, you're either meeting or exceeding expectations. If you're falling short, unfortunately, guys, we know that's where the changes come from. That's what happens after the season. And to me, I don't think we're going to be tired of the 0-9 Chargers. Are they going to make a change? I think it's happened much sooner than that.
2: Mr. T, there are three remaining undefeated teams through Week 5, the San Francisco 49ers, the Kansas City Chiefs, and the Minnesota Vikings. One of those feels like it does not belong. How real is the 5-0 start for Minnesota?
1: Yeah, Kevin O'Connell has done a great job when you hear going back to, certainly Sam Darnold and Resurrect Carson Wentz to a certain degree. David Jones and Kyle Murray, to me, is set up for successful in terms of success. He really lost a part yesterday with his leg and his arm. We're talking about a championship defense. I'm sure Brian Flores will be on the short list of head coaching candidates when we get to the hiring cycle. And because of their defense and the dynamic ability of what Kyle Murray can do, they're really hard to beat, especially they get into the postseason. Kyle Murray can take over a game. So I think they're probably the highest variance team because we haven't seen it consistently in offense, but certainly in a one-game season, I would bet against them.
5: Mike T, let's finish with this. If Arch Manning's season progresses at this rate that it has been up until this point, what would your advice be to him after the season ends?
1: Yeah, certainly considering going back, we're seeing players make more and more money, and he's a hard evaluation because the fourth quarter against Ohio State, it's outstanding. That last interception against Oklahoma can't happen. He's a really hard evaluation for me, and to answer your question, I think you gotta certainly consider coming back. Dante Moore's another really interesting one. Dante Moore may have been the first pick in the draft last year. Obviously, he's playing with a pretty significant concussion. That'll be interesting to see how that plays out. CJ Carter, a really good year. So, as always, there's going to be another really good quarterback. I think the year after, we'll certainly be starting to look good. We'll talk about Kamari or Taylor, Keenan Russell. So, there's a number of really good quarterbacks.
2: Mr. T, tonight we got Monday Night Football with the Bills paying a visit to the Rams. More important game for Buffalo or for Los Angeles?
1: Oh, Buffalo. I think after that home loss to do it, they got Josh Allen has to make a good fourth quarter decision. It's we were talking about that interception by Herbert. That can't happen. He's got to play, make good decisions, especially in the second half of the game. We could be looking at, ESPN Super Bowl, but it's going to be the preview. Playing,
5: Wow. He get cut off there? Wow.
2: Phone connection's broken.
5: Somebody may not like that Super Bowl, man. Wow, nice. You know what? But no, perfect tease, though. Monday Night Football tonight could potentially be a Super Bowl preview. The Bills, Rams. We'll discuss next. We're on Sportsmanlike, presented by Progressive Insurance.
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16: Can we guarantee right now? And
17: 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Can you guarantee that?
4: I can't guarantee that.
16: So now we are in week five, just assuming a blunder. Is that what we are doing when watching a football game? We are waiting for our next blunder?
4: No, but Joe Brady's still new at this. We're talking week five in his rookie season as an NFL head coach. And even though the Bills are sitting there at 3-1, and for all intents and purposes, he's been excellent for them to start the season, there is going to be some sort of a welcome to the NFL Joe Brady moment where he has a gaffe that we're all analyzing. That's just the name of the game. It's human nature.
16: So we're on blunder and gap alert.
4: I think we always keep a couple times.
16: I don't assume Sean McVay will have that kind of blunder.
4: I didn't bring him up.
16: No, I know, but I'm just saying that. It's fascinating. Because I don't think we always are, but maybe we should be now. Now, with these two teams, Buffalo's 3-1, the Rams are 2-2, the Rams are playing the game at SoFi at home. This is a game that I think a lot of people before the season
3: I thought this would be a Super Bowl. These two teams would play again for the second time this year in the Super Bowl on February 14th. ESPN ABC is it on the table? As the Rams are still Super Bowl favorites at plus 650, the Bills are plus 850 behind the Ravens and the Niners that turned DraftKings. CC is it on the table? This is the first of two matchups between these teams.
2: Because I don't think the Rams are going to get there. I told you all before the season, I don't think the Rams are going to make the postseason. And I've seen nothing to dissuade me from that opinion. Now, that said, I recognize that this has kind of been a back-and-forth series when it comes to the Sean McVay at all, when he's head-to-head against Josh Allen. But 2 years ago, I want to say that the Rams won in a shootout 44-42. And in the previous matchup that they had, the Bills blew out the Rams in the season opener. Now, one thing we know, Josh Allen is going to find a way to score points against the LA Rams under head coach Sean McVay, right? They scored 73 points combined in the last two times they played. And here's the other thing, Josh Allen, after a regular season loss, he usually ends up playing pretty good. They have a 38 record after a Josh Allen loss in the regular season. So it'll be curious to see what version of Josh we get in this matchup, but if he plays up to his ceiling, then I just don't see a pathway for the Rams to be able to win this game.
5: Wild one, curveball. I was just thinking about this, looking at our graphics on the screen, comparing Allen and Stafford. When both of their careers are over, who are we going to look back on if they had better careers? Josh Allen or Matthew Stafford?
2: Oh, I'll still roll with Josh Allen.
4: So you think he'll win the Super Bowl then?
2: Yes, I think he'll break through. I don't think it's a matter of if. I think it's a matter of how. He's that good, man. He's so good.
5: So technically they'd be equal in terms of Super Bowls and MVPs, right?
2: Yeah, but here's the difference, though. You have a body of work from Josh Allen that is more complete. The Detroit years with Matthew Stafford is still a blemish on his resume, right? He spent over a decade there. He went to the playoffs, what, three times? So I look at what Josh Allen has been able to do. This guy is in the postseason every single year except for his first year as a full-time starter. So I'll roll with Josh Allen's career, even though he hasn't done it yet in terms of being able to get to and win the big one. I do think that they're going to find a way, and the organization has a sense of urgency in that regard. But in order for Josh Allen to finally break through, he's going to have to find a way to deal away with the turnover bugaboo that has reared its ugly head through the first 5 weeks of this season.
4: Yeah, I think he eventually will break through as well. I pray he does because he is such a special talent. And unfortunately, when we look back on all this, if he's not validated with a Super Bowl victory, it's going to be a massive disappointment. So I hope he gets that and we can have a true debate about these two. But there's something about the fact that Matthew Stafford was able to be good and put up numbers in Detroit, given what was around him. That leads me to believe that a lot of people may look at him and say, okay, you finally got to a place where you could win, and you did. You not only won a Super Bowl, but you won an MVP as well. And it's not off the table that the Rams could do it this year. I know that we're looking at the injuries and the fact that it's been a bit inconsistent for 4 weeks for them, but they still have so many pieces. You have a head coach quarterback combination that's done it before. I don't know, it's not off the board for me that the Rams could get them, and I hate to say that.
5: So more likely between the two? This
4: still,
5: year?
4: Still the Bills.
5: The Bills this year?
4: Just because I look at the Rams and I would put two teams in their division over them right now.
5: It's the kind of matchup tonight that we're going to hear about if the Bills get to the Super Bowl, okay, in February. I feel like there's going to be a story leading up to it coming out in February. The old Doc Rivers Ty Lue thing. Where, remember Ty Lue hid money in the ceiling of the visitors' locker room of the Warriors? And when they got back there in the finals with the Cavs, he got the money and LeBron took it. Because like, I knew we were going to come back here and I wanted to get more. It feels like the kind of thing where couldn't you see somebody with the Bills today doing something at this stadium of like, when I get back there, I'm going to leave. I'm taking Chris's wallet and I'm leaving it here. I actually just took Chris's wallet. I'm leaving it here. Like, couldn't you see that kind of guy's story coming out? I feel like there's like, they're going to make a bigger deal. The Bills specifically. I think they're going to make a bigger deal about being there tonight in this game than the Rams.
2: Well, that'll be a mistake.
5: That's my gut.
2: That'll be a mistake. You listen, don't overlook the most important thing is the LA Rams. It's a one game season for the Bills, and you're playing the Rams. Beat the Rams, especially after the way that you lost against a division rival in the New England Patriots. You don't want to cede ground, let alone the division lead, to those people.
5: Well, that would be the Patriots' division in terms of the tiebreaker, right? Yeah. Because New England has beaten them, and New England would have the Jets next week, or doesn't have the Jets next week. The Bills would be on the road at the Raiders. I don't know if they're staying on the West Coast, if they're not. That's a lot of back and forth. I assume they're staying out there. But it's certainly something to keep an eye on. But I just feel like there's just no way this team that has been Super Bowl bust in Buffalo is going to walk into that building tonight where the Super Bowl is going to be played for this season and not have that moment of, we better get back. How can they not? Did you play at the venue where the Super Bowl was the year you won?
2: No, we played there the year before.
5: So you weren't thinking about it. No. And even the year you won the Super Bowl, you probably weren't thinking about the Super Bowl. You were not
2: even thinking about what we're going to play next year, because we're probably not going to be with the Giants. We lost four straight games the year we won the Super Bowl. When you lose four straight games in the NFL, they're firing their coaches and they're giving it all.
5: You didn't have that moment, that leave behind moment. 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
0: I'm Bill Good with the sports update on ESPN, your home for Monday Night Football. It's going to be a dandy tonight as the Rams take on the Bills. Kick off at 7:15. Last night, Atlanta fell in overtime to Baltimore 30-23. In Major League Baseball, it was game one of the NLCS going to the Milwaukee Brewers as they took a 2-1 win over the Dodgers. Game two this afternoon, four. And then the ALCS gets going tonight at 7 with Cleveland at Tampa Bay. Georgia is the new number one college football team in the country after their win this past weekend over Alabama, and Texas has lost to Oklahoma. Notre Dame, Miami, Ohio State, and Indiana are the top five teams. Alabama 6, Texas 7 in the AP poll. Also out of the Big Ten, UCLA is 12th, USC 19th, and Northwestern comes in at number 25. Nebraska still receiving a lot of votes, sitting at number 28 in both polls after their 2017 loss to Indiana on Saturday. head coach Matt Rhule.
20: That was an Indiana team that was slumped out through this. That was a Nebraska team that said, can't miss on that class. That was two guys battling. And we're not okay with that. We've got to make a statement.
0: Nebraska outgained Indiana 391 to 328, holding them to just 76 yards. Rushing to Corey Barney, 9 receptions for 108 yards. And we will see the Huskers in Oregon taking on the Ducks, who lost to UCLA. Kickoff Saturday night is set for 10 o'clock Central Time here on ESPN. Oregon and Dylan Raiola was benched in the game on Saturday. No word yet if Dante Morgan is out because of injury. We'll be back to get the start. A lot more of Matt Rhule's press conference on today's Doug and Daddy Show. The UNK football team will try again this Saturday for their first win of the season, and it's attainable as they will take on 1-5 Missouri Southern. You'll be able to watch the game on News Channel Nebraska Television. The Lopers fell by a score of 31-21 to Missouri Western on Saturday night. Isaiah Harris got UNK on the scoreboard with a 40-yard run in the second quarter, and Devin Tate was back as the starting quarterback for the Lopers after missing the last two contests. Ziggy Harper did have to come in for Tate, who was hit late on a completion in the ballgame, so we'll get more from Coach Ryan Hill tomorrow. This Saturday's game is at Fossil Field, and again, on television. Excitement for Hastings College as they were able to beat Mount Marty 35-31. Jared Sinek tied a school record with 4 touchdown passes, 3 of those to Aiden Nicholson and Caden Merriman, scored with 8 seconds to go in the 35-31 victory. The 3-2 Broncos will host Dakota Wesleyan on Saturday afternoon at 10 o'clock. In volleyball, Nebraska remains undefeated in another sweep of 7th-ranked Wisconsin Saturday night, 25-23, 14-20. Harper Murray had a season-high 20 kills for the Big Red. Coach Danny Bustin telling on her performance.
21: Yeah, I think those are pretty good misses, you know, and it's like, okay, she's not going to do that again. I mean, one out of bacon, one good swing down the line. So I just felt like, stay the course. Those are going to fall. The worst thing to do is get stopped and make a player. So I was proud of her for that, and then I think she just got the flow with her overall game. She was passing great, serving great, so I think it was just coming naturally and smooth better tonight.
0: Murray had those 20 kills after 2 errors on her first 2 swings. The Huskers will play at Northwestern Thursday, and the home game with Purdue Saturday has been set for a 4 o'clock first serve. UNK went extra sets for the first time this season to the 4th set Friday to beat Northwest Missouri State, and then rallied from 2-1 down for a 5-set victory over 7th-ranked Missouri Western on Saturday. The 5th-ranked Lopers are now 19-1 and will play Central Missouri on Friday. The Hastings College volleyball team, they split, swept by Dort, then swept to go to Wesleyan to improve 13-5. They'll play at Doan on Saturday. In soccer, it was another scoreless tie for the Nebraska women yesterday at Rutgers. They'll be back in action against Illinois on Sunday for UNK to become the first team to score all season long on third-ranked Pittsburgh State Friday. It was a 1-1 draw, and then an own goal cost them a 2-1 loss to Northwest Missouri State yesterday. Friday afternoon, they will be taking on Missouri Western. The UNK women's golf team shot 286, one off the school record, and leads the 20-team Central Region preview at Metal Arc Hills, day 2 of 3. Golf is going today, leading the way for the Lopers, Paulina Flores and Dr. For Hastings College, their golf team is also in action, and their soccer team split on Saturday with Northwestern of Iowa, winning the women's game 4-0, losing the men's game 2-2. They will play all three this Wednesday. Nationally ranked UNK cross country teams finished 4th for the men, 7th for the women at the DG3 Nationals yesterday in Lawrence, Kansas. Cassidy Stuckey finished 12th overall and leads the way for the Lopers. They'll be back in action in St. Joe later this month. High school volleyball over the weekend, the Centennial Conference champion, Joseph Bishop Newman, they remain undefeated, taking 2-1 win over Kearney Catholic in the final 25-22 into the third. Now the Blue Platte and 4th Kearney Conference tournaments are this week, and the FKC gets going tonight. The games from Amherst will be here on ESPN over to Axtell at 5. The winner gets Amherst at 7. In between, Wilcox North and SCM play at 6. The games in Ansley can be heard on the 5, 98.9, Loomis Pleasant at 6, and Litchfield Elm Creek at 7. In the Blue Platte Conference tournament, the Centurion Top Seed will host the Donovan Trumbull Gibbon winner, or playing Arcadia Loop City, St. Paul, and Miss Ravenna. and Central City will take on Lake River. The girls' state high school golf tournament sees off today. Class A will be held at Riverside and Grand Island. Elkhorn North, Elkhorn South, Lincoln East, and Omaha Marion are the district champions. Kearney, though, is among those that could be in contention. Omaha Marion is the overwhelming favorite in the Class A field. In Class B, they are out in Scott's Bluff, Grand Island Northwest, among the teams that are playing actually at Laring, Miami McShadows. And the Class C meet is going on in North Platte, Grand Island Central Catholic, out of Central, and Aurora, among the teams competing along with Cozad and Sutton. Individually, Macy Jorgensen of Minden is the favorite, Catherine Golden Gold, and the State High School Tennis Tournament later this week. State High School Softball Tournament begins Wednesday in Hastings. And in Class A, Willard North, the top seed, will play Elkhorn North, Willard West against Papillion Vista, Elkhorn South against Omaha Westview, and defending champion Lincoln Southwest against Lincoln East. In Class B at 9 a.m., Trenton East will play Beatrice, defending champion Northwest against Creed at 11:30. On the other side of the bracket, Gretna and Scud at 2, Hastings and Wahoo at 4:30. On Wednesday in Class C, top seed Kearney Catholic will play UTAN Mead at 9 a.m., defending champion St. Cecilia and Douglas County West at 11:30. Other side of the bracket, Bishop Newman and Fort Calhoun at 2, Centura Central Valley and Ashland Greenwood at 4:30. The Tri-City Storm split their games with the U.S. national team over the weekend. They will host Omaha this Friday, go to Omaha Saturday, and then return home to face Sioux City Sunday
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6: A lot of ways, and it was just ironic because if you go all the way back, Chris, I remember when Walter Payton passed away, we also played the Bears, and it just seemed like that rivalry is so rich in its value. We respect that franchise, and we also respect people that make it.
4: Absolutely, Leroy. But this current iteration of Bears-Packers, this rivalry certainly has some juice, thanks to Ben Johnson. When in his introductory press conference, he says, I like beating Matt LaFleur and the Packers twice a year. And then he goes out and he does it. When he's saying, bleep the Packers after they beat them in the press conference, Caleb Williams is grating the cheese. They've been very vocal about their disdain for the Packers. And as you mentioned, Matt LaFleur, not so much. He doesn't want to feed into that. He wants his talking to come on the football field. What do you think about that approach from Matt LaFleur? The fact that he won't feed into the headlines that Ben Johnson and the Chicago Bears continuously give them like the rivalry.
6: Now, Chris, you know this. Evan may know it, and Michelle is in your DNA. You're going to know this answer. Coaches don't say the same thing at the podium that they tell their team in the locker room. Now, sometimes you get this little small bite. The matter is, he's keeping it 100 with his team. I mean, he's real with them. I mean, he's like a father, a therapist. I mean, a grandfather. You know, your grandfather has no filter. He'll just tell you how it is. Grandma kind of sugarcoats. He's all of that. So, and to think about, to read headlines in the smallest market that your team that's not really living up to that. This was amazing because I get therapy once a week every Thursday. I open it up with the Bears since January the 12th. I open up with that. Okay, let's fix this. And she said, you know what? There's like four of them, but three of them sometimes are not available for whatever reason. One of them likes to swim in sharks, but I'll put that to the side. I need to know how I did. Not the Bears. Ben Johnson out of my head. She said, beat them, but not only beat them, but blow them out. I love them. That's all I can say.
16: Well,
6: come on,
16: you I mean, Leroy, they certainly did that yesterday. Leroy Butler, a Hall of Famer, defensive back, Green Bay Packers, FSU. I don't know if we want to get to the FSU part. I think we have to at some point. Miami.
17: I want to know. I'm going to make you happy. I'm going to make you happy. What you just said is important. I think the single most important thing that happened yesterday for your squad was Zaire Franklin fighting back posting, saying Luther Burden quit. He said, we're going to quit. He quit.
16: I think you needed griminess. I think you need nasty. I don't think you had it last year. He comes in, and he's now that guy. Do you agree with that assessment?
6: 100%. Is this one of the elders texting him to say this? Did you see what this guy said? That's why when Marshawn Lloyd, our running back, we haven't had any rushing touchdowns. He runs over a guy instead of he's small. It was in these guys. They just wanted to say, you know what, let's save the energy for the game. But two things can be true. You can let people know that if you keep antagonizing these guys, sooner or later they're going to step up. But here's the good thing about it. You don't play them again. And the next time, it'll be the winning division and get into the playoffs. But let's not understand that me and Michelle, trust me, have full anxiety going into the fourth quarter. We've seen this movie before. We was up.
4: I said it on the text channel.
6: Yeah. Hey, let me put it out. They said going for 9 days. Not today. So the people like Franklin, who we traded for, he reminded me, I wasn't here when y'all played them. Don't put that on me. So I love the fact that it's going to be that. I love that kind of old school going back and forth. I love it.
2: So, Leroy, every team in the division has at least 3 wins. We talk a lot about the Bears-Packers rivalry because these two teams have gone back and forth in terms of division supremacy over the decades. But there is a team in the division that's sitting at 5-0 in the Minnesota Vikings. So I got to ask you the question, feet to the fire. Who is the Packers' primary competition or the biggest challenger to them winning the NFC North? Is it the Vikings, the Bears, or the Lions?
6: I'm going to still say the Bears because they can run the game when the leaves are about to fall, when Caleb comes back. I'm going to say that. But sooner or later, the Vikings are winning by defense. And defense to me, but when they start to change a little bit, I think having a running game and Mason's a little banged up, you know, for the Vikings, it's going to be all on Aaron Jones. You can't really throw it as much as you want to, but you can still play good defense. And they have an amazing kicker, by the way. I don't know, fantasy, I still think it's the Bears because of the running game. I really do. I think that's something that we're going to concentrate on, but I like the fact that this division 3 teams, a few years ago, all three teams that made the playoffs. But, I mean, Detroit's defense is a little deep, but so far at some point. I still think it's the Bears only because they're the best running game.
4: Leroy, last thing for me. What did you see yesterday from the Packers? What facet of their game that gave you encouragement that they can be that version that we saw yesterday moving forward? Because Jordan Love having a historic day at Lambeau versus the Bears. You saw the ball be distributed to a lot of different guys. So Matthew Golden blooming in real time. The defense with 5 turnovers. Matt LaFleur, good coaching. But what component specifically would you say that can be carried over and help the Packers turn this season around?
6: The most important, the best word in the world. Well, it could be approved, but put that aside. Jordan Love has played all the games. So a lot of these other teams, you know, Minnesota, Chicago, their quarterback has been injured. And you want to separate yourself from this Justin Herbert talk. But them the two guys that we hear about in the barbershop, one of these guys behind the signature game. Well, guess what, America? He gave me one. And also, fantasy club. Thank you, Jordan Love. He had producer because of the other two guys. Whether you like it or not, Brett Favre and Aaron Rodgers set a standard. and during the we may not have a running game the rest of the year. And I don't care. You have to play the MVP level every week if we're going to win. You got to do like what Josh Allen is doing. And that's what I'm going to expect.
16: Right about their Hall of Famer, Green Bay Packer. If FSU gets destroyed by Miami this week, there's a week off and then another game, so who knows what happened with their coaching. All right, Jake, we have 30 seconds very quickly. Is Norvell out if they lose by 21 or more this week?
6: Traditionally, we don't fire coaches during the season. It's just so, I mean, the $49 million, we got that in our account. We got money. We have to think about this direction of the team means you're giving up on the players, and you got to think about recruiting. You got to see this thing through. Because if they, for some reason, win six games, Evan, and get in a bowl, I don't care if it's a sportsmanlike bowl, that's still good for us.
16: By the way, they did fire one guy midseason, and it was ridiculous, Willie Taggart, what they did to him. Anyway, that's my I had a major issue with that one personally. But anyway, tremendous job as always. We appreciate it. Congrats on the big win yesterday for your Green Bay Packers. The Hall of Famer, always great with you. Small, now's your time. We're breaking out all the league gear with the Packers, of course. Why wouldn't you get that win?
4: Absolutely. We're breaking out all of our Packers gear from our It's because fall sports are here, and there's no better time to gear up for your favorite team, whether you're following the MLB playoff race, football season, or gearing up for NBA Lids, because the latest team headwear and apparel in stock. 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
7: In times like these, Nebraskans need a fighter in their corner. 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And Hilgers is taking the fight to the scammers and fraudsters who prey on our neighbors. As a father of four, Mike Hilgers is holding big tech accountable for misleading parents. Biden Hilgers defended parental rights in the classrooms. And when Biden tried to force Nebraska schools to let boys play girls' sports, Hilgers said, no way. Now Mike Hilgers is inviting to defend Nebraska's water rights. And Hilgers is protecting Nebraska farmers and ranchers from crippling regulations that raise food prices. Fighting for what matters most, protecting the American dream. 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
8: Paid for by friends of Mike Hilgers.
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10: Here's your Tri-Cities weather forecast. Highs around 87 today, under mainly sunny skies, westerly winds 8 to 15 miles per hour. 53 tonight, clear skies. Highs around 67 tomorrow, partly cloudy skies. Temperatures below average Wednesday and Thursday, with highs from the upper 50s to the low 60s. Showers both days. From the Weatherology Weather Center, I'm meteorologist Jennifer Wojcicki. Currently 68.
2: What the Rams are, has caught up. I don't think the perception of what the Rams are has caught up to the reality of what they are this season. I like the Bills in this spot, but the Bills to win, that is the pick of the day.
11: Survives the terrible, terrible moments in our history.
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25: It's not a great look.
16: I mean, I guess we can just show pictures and talk about Nick Sirianni and Dan Quinn, but we'll move on.
26: Terrible
16: for now. Oh, God, yeah. Do you know how much bigger this is about to get? With all of the media sessions over the next 24 hours, with the fact that the Commanders are against the Niners on Monday Night Football week from today, which is, as someone pointed out, the 28-3 Bowl with Quinn versus Shanahan. This stuff is not going to get quieter. It's only going to get louder the way in which they have just thrown these games away. I even heard this chance that it may be the future on the sports beat later today on ESPN Radio. Anyway, so let's
2: go. Sports-like moment for the rest of the season is Nick Sirianni and Dan Quinn.
16: It's going to take a lot to top that combo package on a one-day scenario, right?
2: I'm just saying, the last coach that we directed this type of ire and frustration at was Matt Eberflus, maybe? When he thinks that the hail that the Hail Mary in Washington, and then he had the gap on Thanksgiving. It was the Chicago Bears, and it became apparent that the Bears had to fire him, and he left immediately.
16: I
2: feel like it's teeing up for one of these two coaches, either Dan Quinn or Sirianni, for the narrative around him to spiral to the point where the organization has to make a decision in season.
16: I'm telling you, I think today was tame for both of them on our show. I'm going to tell you why. Inevitably, over the next 24 hours, their team is going to speak. There's going to be the day after I watched the tape, I thought about comments that are going to drive us crazy. Inevitably.
2: Well, if you're saying that today was tame when it comes to the criticism toward Nick Sirianni and Dan Quinn, and I feel like I haven't done much.
16: That's not what I'm saying. Why are you that way?
2: Because if anybody has been skeptical of Nick Sirianni, it's me.
9: You have one responsibility.
2: On the group chat, you all told me yesterday, before 1 o'clock yesterday, when all the other games kicked off, you all told me, hey, we're going to give you the ball and cheer out. Yeah. It is ISO Katie when it comes to the Nick Sirianni.
16: That was my point.
2: When you say it's Katie, means I didn't do my job.
16: No, that's not what I'm saying. What I'm saying is there's going to be updated ammo based on all of the people meeting with the media today. We don't have more comments.
2: So you think Nick Sirianni is going to double down too?
16: Yes,
26: he did not double down. He said he made the wrong choice. He didn't even double down after the game.
16: Right? Explanations are going to drive you crazy, is what I'm telling you. That's the point!
9: Every text that was sent in the group chat, MCC said, do what you need to do to MCC. I'm not defending Sirianni after this one. The follow-up, just leave him in London. I can't believe that just happened, and yet I can't. Those were the three texts that led up to me saying, don't worry, I'll handle it.
26: I thought you were going to fire him. I'm not going to lie. I thought you were going to fire him. I fired him tonight.
2: He accomplished too much today, Coach. We'll give him another ball. So, we'll give him some more ball. We'll see what he does with it.
16: I don't want to pile up Philadelphia, so let's bring up hockey. Let's bring up a team by the Carolina Hurricanes. I don't want to pile up on them. At Canes on Twitter, we've won more games in Philly in the last 9 days than the Flyers.
3: Mets, Eagles, and Phillies combined this month.
4: Carolina.
3: Yes, the Carolina Hurricanes doing that.
2: Hanging on the rim. I love it.
3: I mean, let's get away from that. We don't want that to happen.
5: The Flyers have yet to win a game this year. They're 0-5-2.
3: CLE Guardians. Guardians, Rays today are going to play 8 p.m. Eastern. ESPN Radio brought to us by Gusto. Game 1 ALCS. But when they came back from 2-0 down against the White Sox, they put out a tweet. I'm coming soon to the South Side. And they made the White Sox say a Spirit Halloween, which is a pop-up shop in vacant stores around the month of October in communities. But they're saying this is a vacant building.
4: You know what? Clever, but you better win. You better win it all than if you're going to be hanging on the rim like that.
2: Spirit Halloween, like the White Sox have divine intervention because the Pope's on their side.
3: Can I show you one other thing before we go?
2: Be careful, girls.
3: One other thing before we go. Jason Tatum and Jaylen Brown, they still didn't deny it all. They were on the floor at the same time for a preseason game. They wouldn't even look at each other. And I believe, correct me if I'm wrong, didn't Jaylen Brown watch this game from inside the locker room?

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2: From the News Channel Nebraska Newsroom, Robert Shanahan. A crime man is behind bars facing three felonies in a domestic assault case. 24-year-old Jerese Bivens allegedly threatened an intimate partner with a gun and harassed several court records. A complaint filed states that last week Bivens made those threats towards the woman at a home in the 800 block of B Avenue. Documents show child was allegedly present at the time that she made the verbal. Bivens will be back in court later this week for the case as being held on $100,000 bond. He's also looking at a misdemeanor assault and disturbing the peace and driving charges as he pleaded not guilty in one case. The 21st annual Threads Across Nebraska Quilt Show on Friday at the Buffalo County Fairgrounds, featuring around 150 to 200 quilts from across the state. The two-day event hosted by the Nebraska State Quilt Guild gave visitors a chance to explore the displays, shop for vendors, and participate in quilting classes. The event highlights the work of quilters of all experience levels, including younger participants who are learning new programs at 4-H. 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I'm Brett Shanahan.
3: 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The Rams and Bills tonight at 7:15. Major League Baseball, it was Milwaukee over the Dodgers 2-1 in Game 1 of the NLCS. Game 2 today at 4, and the Game 1 of the ALCS, Tampa Bay hosting Cleveland tonight at 7. Georgia, the new number one team in the college football rankings after Texas has lost to Oklahoma. Then it's Notre Dame, Miami, Ohio State, and Indiana after their win over Nebraska. UCLA is 12th, USC 19th. Northwestern 25th. Nebraska is still receiving the same kind of respect as last week after the loss. They're sitting at 28th in both polls, and now will go to Oregon, who is just ahead of the Huskers in the AP poll, and they're 25th in the coaches' poll. Kickoff Saturday night is not until 10 o'clock Central Time right here on ESPN. Nebraska volleyball is at 7th, Wisconsin 25-13, 14-20 on Saturday night. Harper Murray is season-high 20 kills. The Big Red will play at Northwestern Thursday and host Purdue. Saturday at 4, Nebraska soccer and a scoreless draw with Rutgers yesterday. They'll host Illinois on Sunday. Illinois football fell Missouri Western 31-21 Saturday. The Lopers look for their first win against 1-5 Missouri Southern Saturday at 1. The News Channel Nebraska Television. Antelope volleyball team beat Northwest Missouri State in 4 and 7th-ranked Missouri Western in 5 and improved to 19-1. They will take on York at home tomorrow. Then on the road for Central Missouri and Emporia this weekend for UMK soccer. The women scored the first goal against third-ranked Pittsburgh State that anybody had all year. A 1-1 draw on Friday, then lost 2-1 yesterday to Northwest Missouri. They will have one game coming up this week when they take on Missouri Western Friday afternoon. UMK golf is hosting the Central Region preview at Metal Arc Hills. The Lopers one off the school record in yesterday's round leads the 20-team field round two underway this morning. For Hastings College, Kate Merriman scored with 8 seconds to go. They give them a 35-31 win over Mount Marty. Jared Sinek, a school record tying 4 touchdown passes. They will host Dakota Wesleyan Saturday at 1. Hastings volleyball split. They swept Dort and were swept by Dakota Wesleyan. They'll play at Doan Saturday. In soccer, the women blank Northwestern 4-0, and the men had a 2-2 draw. They'll play at Concordia coming up on Wednesday. Tri-City Storm, two high-scoring games split with the U.S. national team over the weekend. Three games this weekend, hosting Omaha Athletic, going to Omaha Saturday, and then we'll be back on Sunday afternoon to take on Sioux City. High school volleyball coming your way. Tonight it is the opening round of the Fort Kearney County Tournament. The games from Amherst will be here on ESPN beginning at 5 o'clock with Overton Axtell. The winner of Amherst will come over to Amherst. Play SEM in Amherst. 60 games in hand.

0: can be heard again against Sexy on 5989. The Loon Platte Conference also gets underway today. State girls golf beginning today. State softball and tennis later this week. That's
1: all. ESPN
2: You don't know your team until after the first month. Well, we're after the first month. And if we are knowing these teams, I don't think we will know them anymore.
3: I was going to say, you might know them. You may also not like them.
4: Why? I think there's more than a few teams that fall into that tax bracket. So, got plenty going on there. Fun guest day today. Heather Dinich going to join us and talk about an awesome slate in college football right. That is giving way to this upcoming weekend. One of the better weekends of games in my recent college football lifetime. Week 7 of this season is going to be an absolute monster. That we'll talk with her plenty about the fallout from this weekend, as well as some questions about Arch Manning, the number one overall pick, after a brutal loss in a rivalry game for him.
3: Well, there's John DeGrasse coming by here. Awesome stuff going on at the start of the NHL season that we can't wait to tell you about with him. But we had to dive into everything we saw going on and try and actually figure out who had it worse in a weekend where, as Mina Kimes so aptly put it, the NFC East went winless and two of their teams played each other. So let's get to it. No matter where you are, and always listen to the Golden Globes on the ESPN app or Sirius XM channel 80. Let's get to
5: you. No waiting around. No burying the headlines. We're getting to it from the jump. It's time for the opening drive with the Golics.
3: And I want to present it like it's some sort of question of you go back to the downtown woods, moving the fascinated on Thursday. That's one thing. I want to present this like who had the worst weekend among the Giants, the Commanders, the Philadelphia Eagles, who lost in Bobby London Town, off the decision to kick it to the end back to Jacksonville, gets the game-winning field goal that we'll get to. But it feels like this is the Commanders got this up sewn up for the worst decision. Dad, you've been around a lot of football in a lot of ways for your entire life. Have you seen an endgame situation botched as badly as Dan Quinn, Jaden Daniels, and everyone involved botched?
2: I mean, you know their strategy involved at the end, we'll get into it with Philadelphia. For the Giants, it was a fumble. It was a play. Hamstead, we fumbled the ball, right? To give Washington a chance. That's a play. That happened. But the decision by Washington, now, it's a three-pronged decision. Again, for those who don't know, there were what, in the teens of seconds left.
3: So I'll set this up for you. Washington has the ball after that New York fumble that you talked about. New York fumbled with about a minute and 50 left in the game. And the Commanders take the ball all the way down. They get in range. They're actually about exactly the same spot where the Giants were on the other side. Plus 24-yard line. They're in about a 41-yard field goal. And they snap. They execute the last play. Get themselves back into the huddle with 50 seconds left on the clock. And we're letting that drain down here. So that's what I want to really emphasize, because they had no timeouts at that point. They had not gone out of bounds. But they had in the end of game football world an infinity to try and parse through this in a world where you've got helmet communication, you've got time for someone to run from the sidelines. You have 50 seconds left on the clock. When they got together and huddled to get ready to go and execute what would wind up being the final penultimate play.
2: So there's a couple of ways you can go about it. You can run a play somewhat quickly to set up exactly where your kicker wants to kick from. But you have to snap that ball quickly. Then you let the clock, you know, run down and you kill it, right? Because they had no timeout. So you do that, or they let the clock run down and then ran a play when it was in about, 15 seconds left, 16 seconds left.
3: Well, you didn't even, that's the thing, is you didn't need to play the clock game in this. This was the second possession of overtime. The Giants had been allowed to possess the football, and then the Commanders had this one. So whenever you hit the field goal, the game is over.
2: Right. I'm saying if they wanted to gain a few more yards or set the ball where they wanted for the field goal kicker, if they wanted to really play that out. Let's get the field goal kicker where he wants to kick the ball, and then we kill it, and then we kick the winning field goal. But they don't. They snap the ball within the teens of seconds left. And so there has to be a communication between head coach, offensive coordinator, and quarterback. Now, again, you have the helmet, you know, receiver system that goes up until 15 seconds into the game in the play clock to talk. So Dan Quinn said after the game, he was talking about it was either going to be throw out of bounds or block the ball. Jaden Daniels just kind of ran around and then went down. And all the receivers were downfield. As soon as that happened, I'm like, they're never going to get a fight. So that's Dan Quinn telling Dave Blaw, the offensive coordinator, who's in communication with Jaden Daniels, hey, throw the ball out of bounds or block the ball. That's David Blau telling Jaden Daniels, throw the ball out of bounds or block the ball. That's Jaden Daniels knowing the situation of I either need to throw the ball away or clock it. Either way, we have to stop the clock. Dan Quinn said it's him, the head coach, it normally is, but all three of those take responsibility.
4: The goal is here on ESPN Radio, Mike Golick Jr., Mike Golick Sr., coming to you from ESPN LA. And yeah, that's a failure for everybody here. But for Dan Quinn coming into this season, this is going to be one where if they don't right the ship and there's a few losses, I already see people calling for his job now after that. In on its own, it's an offense that's one of the most egregious that we've seen from a head coach. But you're right, everybody involved. Daniels, I get it for his first game back. There's a lot going on. There would have been a lot to celebrate. This is a game that was trending in. Oh, Washington quarterback is back.
2: Yep.
4: This team more looks in the park. Give the Giants credit. Jameis Winston has stormed back to get into this game and force overtime. But then to come back in this moment, Jaden Daniels is still not a rookie. A guy that played a bunch of college football has been in a situation like this. There's no excuse for anybody involved to handle this the way that it did. So that's at the mountaintop of this. The Giants, I don't think we're out of the woods on this. The Giants going down on the other end, trying to go and milk all the clock that they can in this overtime period. I mean, we had never seen anything like it where they're just powering through. They don't want to potentially get beat up all this overtime clock. So they're going that way. They're going down on the other end. So you've got it within range to go do this. And now all of a sudden, decide to run it one more time. You got it down in the range. You got that one more time.
2: When's enough for that?
4: Yeah, when is enough for that? I mean, how big of a problem do you have with that?
2: That I have less of a problem with because it wasn't an end of game where they were just trying to kill the clock and have a last-second field goal. I get trying to run the ball and gain a few yards. That one I can understand being second-guessed. You're trying to run one more play and try to get a few more yards. But I have less of a problem with that. What puts me on the side against that, it was bad weather.
4: Yes,
2: it was, and the ball was slick. So that was an iffy call. Certainly not as bad as Washington, because it was a place. So I have less of an issue with that.
4: So you've got those two on one side, which that just egregious. The seventh overtime game between these teams, and the series record is now 2-2-3 in those games. The sixth overall tie between those two teams, tied for the most in the NFL history. So maybe we should have seen that one coming. You've got those which the Washington Commanders egregious. The Giants is pretty bad.
2: Right.
4: Where are you? We're gonna mama bear. Pop Bear, Baby Bear, this. The Philadelphia Eagles start with Dan Lundy. The Eagles, who especially defensively, look very excellent. The Jacksonville Jaguars team that we consider one of the best in football and certainly been one of the most consistent in the NFC, or the AFC, excuse me. You go over there, and now all of a sudden, that group that you paid up front is playing the game of their lives, harassing Trevor Lawrence, and then you get down to the very end of this game, and you go and you hit what's supposed to be the game-winning field goal, because on the other side, Jacksonville Jaguars have been without their starting long snapper because of a shoulder injury, and so nose tackle Devon Hamilton has to go in and has a couple of high snaps, one of which comes out of PAT, so you want this field goal, you are up, and because of that, you're a chance to ride out of here, ride out of London with a win that could change your season. And then the decision on the ensuing kickoff to kick it in a place where they could receive it and return it, which they did, into plus territory to give Cam Little that shot in the game.
2: Well, remember the opening kickoff went all the way back, but penalties,
4: a lot of people. The ejection just started the game,
2: but there was a long return. So they were all decisions right. The Giants made the decision to run the ball. That, to me, that's the least. The Washington one was unbelievably egregious. Philadelphia to send this day, Philadelphia kicks a field goal. There's 8 seconds to go. And the key is Jacksonville does not have a timeout.
1: So I think what the thought was for Philly is make him return it and burn some clock. When the thought process is, well, wait a minute, they returned one earlier on you. Why give him a chance? Kick the ball out of the end zone.
3: Or scream, put it on the ground. Do it. Do literally anything.
2: I would have kicked it in the end zone. Let them not even have a chance of running it back. Let them have one play. There's 8 seconds left. They have no timeout. All you have to do is protect the out of bounds. Just put guys over there. We've seen that in the past. They won't throw in the middle of the field because they won't have time. It's not like Powell on the clock stopped on the first down. They won't have time. The only place they can go is they can start a trip play right away or try an out route to get closer to a Hail Mary. That's all they have. All they have. And you didn't play those odds. You kicked it to them in your thought process, I'm sure was. Have them return it, and they'll run the clock out. And sure, I mean, it's a matter of inches. If that returner goes another 2 yards, game's over. Right? But we've seen now in college and pros, a second quarterback on the clock a number of times. Right? And it burned you. And it burned the Eagles here. So, again, there was a thought process. The one thing I'll say, there was a thought process both ways. Cameron returning and burning the time. Okay, so at least that was an option.
3: It's a bad thought process.
2: I agree. But nothing tops the Washington situation.
0: Nothing. For more on that thought process in the Jazz game-winning field goal, this is Nick Sirianni, the Eagles head coach, in the press conference after the game.
6: There's always football. We want football to be as black and white as we possibly can. But there's gray in it, right? There's gray in it. Like I said, guys, like, there's really nothing else to say. I didn't make the decision, the right decision in that situation. They returned it to where they returned it, and then they made a kick. Credit to them on that, bad job by me.
2: I didn't make the decision. I was like, wait a minute, what are you doing? But then obviously he corrected and said he didn't make the right decision. No, it was an option, but it was a very, very bad option.
0: It was, and it was one that led to Amir Abdullah, 53-yard kickoff return, the second longest return in the final 10 seconds of the fourth or overtime since 1978. And Gabe waited. This is amazing. The first time in the Super Bowl era since 1966, including the playoffs, that we've had two go-ahead field goals in the final 10 seconds of the fourth quarter. Jake Elliott, thinking he got the win for Philadelphia, came into this game off the Lane Johnson retirement here. Injuries abounding across the board, especially offensively. You've got the man, the myth, the legend on the offensive line, my guy on the left guard, whose name is escaping me right now. The smallest offensive line in history. Willie Lampkin. My God, it's a Lampkin hype. I should know better. As the president of the fan club here. You got Willie Lampkin getting the start at left guard. Shortest offensive line, I think, in the NFL, and maybe the NFL.
2: Yeah, over 290 pounds.
0: At like a generous 5'11 for him. And you found all these ways to overcome it for a win that could have absolutely turned your season around in that moment. And now you come back from London. I'm sure more people are wondering, is that Cam Jurgens trade going to be the last one of
2: the day? I'm going to also say what this is going to lead to, because I don't know how much it's done. Now, at one point, you were like a snapper, right, of field goals and a punt.
0: In fact, in high school. Yeah, high school was, reserved. You always did it, honed the skill.
2: But here's the thing. I don't know how much the backup long snapper gets practice during the week. Devon Hamilton, as we just talked about,
0: one time
2: he fell in, the long snapper hurt his shoulder. Devon Hamilton, a monster defensive tackle, was the backup long snapper, and I don't know how much practice you get during the week, but that's going to change. If it hasn't happened, every single team is going to have their backup long snapper practicing snap. Now maybe they do already, I don't know, because his punt snaps were fine. It's because they were hot, because they were up there, but Do you think he had to be after that kick return and they're lined up for a game-winning field goal? That if it's a bad snap, they lose the game, and he already had a bad snap, as you mentioned, where they make an extra point. That's why they were down one.
4: 6'4", 335.
3: I mean,
4: Jason Kelce said it with thighs that large. Jason said it. He's like, when I used to do this, I couldn't even look through my legs because I got over 300 pounds. So the dexterity, the athleticism, incredible in that moment. One time for the big element, Von Hamilton getting that done, and as many times so aptly posted again.
3: The NFC East winning zero games.
4: And they don't win because two teams played each other. Feels like a good encapsulation of a division that may be the worst in football right now. 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
3: Come up next. Let's go to the other end here. We're an actual good game between two of the best teams in the NFL. The 49ers remain undefeated. How impressed should we be by this San Francisco run to start the season? We'll tell you next year on the Golden Sun ESPN Radio.
7: 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And Ravens and Falcons upwards down to the Lions. 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
10: Hello, I'm Kevin. We begin with the latest stat headlines on Brownfield. Market analyst says the USDA supplying grain traders with its increase in corn yields in its October supply and demand report. Don Rose tells Brownfield. Western Kansas farmer Clay Shim says recent weather is putting wheat producers in his state in a tough position.
11: I will take any day of the week. The timing of some of this moisture puts us in a little bit of an interesting position where we're going to have some later planting. And with the rain that we've gotten and everything like that, we do still are going to have to take it as it is, not a ton that we can do about that.
10: And the USDA lowered beef production for 2026. I'm Kelly Hagan with Brownfield.
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17: 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Jimmy and I will recap the weekend in sports, including Nebraska's close call against the defending national champs, Husker football coach Matt Rule's recent press conference, and state golf tees off today. State tennis is going this week. We'll talk to Kearney athlete Cody Salisbury. Also, state softball. We'll talk to Kearney's Catholic coach. All this off.
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19: Middle attacks left as well. McCaffrey in the backfield, Purdy in the shotgun. Here's the snap.
20: CMC.
19: Brock drops back, looks, pressure. Oh, get out of there. Rolls out to the left. Brock still looking, still looking. Oh, and it is!
21: Start to the NFL season. Undefeated and dead. How about this? 5-0. And becoming just the second team in NFL history to have that start include 3 wins over teams that won 12 or more games the prior season, which was over the Rams, the Broncos, and now the Seahawks. Go to Guardian Spirit Radio, Michael Jr., Michael Olick Sr. We talked about the bad stuff the other day, the NFC East. My God, avert your eyes. Make sure your children see football with much more confidence so that they can know how the game is supposed to be played, like it was in this matchup in the NFC West. 49ers are unequivocally the best team in football. Right?
22: I mean, do you put the Kansas City Chiefs there?
21: I mean, I guess in terms of reputation, what we know about them, certainly it's been a good start to the season for them. They continue right now on the bye, so easy to stay undefeated when you don't play the game. But again, what I just read you there, who the 49ers have done this against, the fashion they've done it with, knowing the injuries they've also weathered, but the performances they continue to get. I mean, the biggest news for them yesterday probably was Debo Samuel. Mike Evans is coming to dunk. To have him at this age make the exact impact that you would have expected the Hall of Famer to make over the course of his career is pretty remarkable.
22: And a couple of games ago, it hurt his cartilage between his ribs. He didn't know how much time that he was going to miss. By the way, December 27th, he played the Chiefs, so you'll get that matchup down the road this year. We'll see what the two teams are then. But this was a matchup that never got to more than one score lead for either team. It turned out to be a bit of a turnover fest. Seattle had 4 of them, 2 Sam Darnold interceptions, and 2 lost fumbles for 3 for San Francisco, 1 interception, and a couple of lost fumbles. Brock Purdy got sacked for the first time this year, and then getting sacked 6 times. Darnold got sacked 5 times, so the pressure from both defenses were very good. And San Francisco doesn't have Nick Bosa back yet, just yet. So that'll certainly help.
21: Didn't have Nick Bosa, lost Drake Greenlaw in the middle of this game to just a boneheaded penalty. And I mean, I think everyone involved would admit that on the sideline, in a scuffle with a few players over on the Seahawks sideline, ends up getting nose-to-nose with Ernest Jones, the linebacker with the Seahawks, no helmet on, right, and goes for a mile headbutt on the scuffle. And putting a guy without a helmet on is an easy way to do that. Do not collect $200.
22: He ended up getting in a scuffle with players who weren't work with a game, as we mentioned, on Seattle's sideline. And refs try and get in there quickly and get a player off, but there's inevitable jawing that goes on. You're right. Helmet was player, gets headbutted by a helmet player. That's going to be the end of your day. So Greenlaw gets tossed. Like we said, we don't have Nick Bosa. But what a game. Again, these are two powerhouse teams. I would say, between San Francisco and Kansas City as far as the best teams. But, they're both in different conferences. So it doesn't matter.
21: But I do think it's right to point out that defensive performance for San Francisco, because coming into the season, you had Fred Warner, the best linebacker in football, coming off injury. Nick Bosa coming off injury. New coordinator, coming back talking defensively. And this game was defined by defense. I mean, San Francisco, up until the last couple of drives, did not score points that weren't personally handed to them by the defense, basically getting the ball inside the plus 40 on all three of the attempts to score the first 21 points of this game. So it was the defense saying, hey, we're going to serve it up to you on a silver platter. Just go through the results.
22: Now, both defenses gave up points, 32 one side, 29 the other side. But less than 300 total yards for both teams.
21: That's what I mean. You're getting set up plus territory on both sides. You know this. That sudden change in the defenders not super fair to the unit.
22: I think the question for San Francisco is Debo Samuel. I mean, he had a hamstring. We saw him go down, and I mean, wow.
21: It looked like he was knocked out.
22: It did, because he wasn't moving. Normally, you grab something that hurts, and he didn't. He just laid there and like, wait a minute, he didn't even get hit. It was one of those non-contact injuries, and then you saw him limping off of a hamstring. Immediately ruled out. He knew he wasn't coming back. A hamstring for a wide receiver or a running back is just that's a tough go. And he has been what a resurgence he had going back to San Francisco. So that's something to keep an eye on.
21: It has certainly been about what's old is new again around there. We mentioned ad nauseum the old elder statesmen that run this offense. Certainly guys like Christian McCaffrey and George Kittle have been homegrown products there a little along the tooth. Debo makes the comeback there after going abroad. And then you get Mike Evans, who comes over as the new guy in town. And when you needed him the most, five receptions, four times for 75 yards on the go-ahead touchdown drive, a 28-yard completion, and a second and 21 following intentional grounding penalty. He was at his best when his best was required for this team. Kyle Shanahan, the 49ers head coach, after the game, talking about this big-time show from their giant wide receiver.
1: No, that's exactly it. I mean, that was the one drive that got us going. I think it was like 12 plays or something, and we had to overcome a few penalties. I don't know if there's a sack, but we were not in good down distance on the number of people. I think it was just penalties. And Mike and Brock were able to get us back in there with some explosives and be able to get us in the zone.
21: It was exactly the kind of receiver that had never really been present in the Kyle Shanahan and the 49ers, right? When you think about the Debo Samuels of the world, the attempts at Brandon Ayuk before that obviously went awry, where he was supposed to be your number one receiver, but it still didn't look like that, where it was just, hey, in certain moments, especially down on the red zone, bigger is better, bigger is better, and I'm going to let this guy go and show you why he's going to be a walking Hall of Famer one day.
22: Yeah, when in doubt, you throw it up, you throw it up high. Brock Purdy has some nice throws to him, and Mike Evans goes to get the ball. You keep wondering when age is going to catch up with him or catch up with him, and it's happy he had the hamstring injury that hammered him for a couple of years. Age and an injury like that, how much did that hamper him? As I mentioned a couple of weeks ago, he's got the rib issues, the cartilage in between the rib issues, which was a head, which is unbelievably painful, and he's back in these fights.
21: Well, and so I guess that conversation about who's better between them and the Kansas City Chiefs, it's probably a time when we can go and fall back on the caveat. I heard Chris Canty mention it this morning on our sports, but like, it's going to be about who's healthy when with these teams. Because you look at Kansas City, the bye wouldn't have come at a better time for them. Rashi Rice injured in the last game. Obviously, Tyquan Thornton, the grisly ankle injury. And so two guys that were a massively important part of that receiving group that feels like a garnish around the Kenny Walker's third main dish for the Kansas City Chiefs right now. That's certainly a question there. And then for San Francisco, it's any of a number of guys. We knew going into the season that was the story. But can you keep this core of 30-plus-year-old stars? the question on the field at the most important time. Because if you can, this feels like the best shot that Kyle Shanahan and company have had to field a team that can win them the Super Bowl. And that's saying a lot considering they've been to plenty of Super Bowls with Kyle Shanahan there. They've made those trips, but to have this group now, you can demand keeping the battery healthy. This feels like the one to get over the hump.
22: Yeah, listen, you're right. They already beat the defending Super Bowl champs, and they beat the team everybody thought was going 17-0. And the Rams in the first game in Australia and beat Denver as well. So they have had a tough schedule, and they have come through. So you're right, though. It's a long season. It's always not about if players get hurt. It's when they get hurt and how long are they out. Do they get hurt at the end of the season and miss a playoff, or they get hurt in the beginning of the season like Deebo Samuel now, where you can take them, and I don't know how long it's going to be. I don't know what the rate of strain it was on the hammy, how much time he'll miss, but when he'll be back to help. So that's something you can't prognosticate.
21: Push number shove, are you still going with Chiefs as the team you think is the best neutral field in football right now?
22: I don't know that defense for San Francisco.
21: I mean, listen, I don't want to discredit too the defense for Kansas City that's got so many of these great young players that we talked about, Monsieur Delaney, on Mason Thomas, who have made a big impact around the Chris Joneses of the world that are already there. That's been a group that's been incredibly effective this year, but just seeing the way that we did yesterday and the kind of performances, knowing who was unavailable going in and unavailable during for the 49ers, it's been a really impressive start of the year for those guys. So, incredible performances on the top end. We talk about Brady with all the bad news, unfortunately, that's modern media. But man, oh man, the 49ers, the Seattle Seahawks, and the NFC West, as advertised in the early portion of the season. Speaking of that, we need to talk about two teams that are at a very interesting juncture for a team in the season that we talk about the belief, how much confidence you have in them. 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
20: We were executing down the middle of cycling and putting things together, and it's great to say the Jets messed up the squeeze.
21: We had some good stuff yesterday. Drake May of old, 26 to 34, 374 yards.
23: Wow.
21: Four touchdowns and no picks. As the New England Patriots are undressed, the Las Vegas Raiders. Who have been one of the darlings of the NFL season, right? It was what we were talking about last week. The Raiders and the Cleveland Browns. Right. Who do you believe can sustain this more? And on the same weekend, we got maybe a little bit of a dose of reality for both, right? The Browns lose to a rain-soaked Jets squad and the Las Vegas Raiders. Go on the road, West Coast teams go in East, the 1 o'clock window, all the things that we always know in here. But how surprised were you?
23: You were the one. I'll give you credit on this. Peter, pick them challenge. I did not know what
21: was the first. No, and it would have if we didn't listen to the old man.
5: Well, we were split down the middle, so I will give you a chance. So, wise Poobah, what did you see here in this matchup that led us to 45-17 that you wanted to get out of?
22: Well, I don't know if I saw 45-17, but I saw more upside to New England, even though they hadn't been playing that way, that upside to the Raiders holding what we had been a surprise. We talked about the Raiders and Cleveland kind of being a surprise. How consistent could you do that during the season? And I thought New England at home, I thought New England was closer to being more of what we saw last year, and they certainly were. Drake May has been a bit of a head scratcher this year, right? Still, obviously, no A.J. Brown. But I thought they could end up being closer to what we saw than buying into what the Raiders were.
21: Again, I didn't think it would be this bad. This wasn't even bad.
5: And in some ways, because I thought this was going to set up perfectly for the Raiders, considering who wasn't going to be on the field, right? We talked about last week, they weren't sure Christian Gonzalez bangs up. Him and Carlton Davis both out of this game on the back end of this defense. A.J. Brown was out. Matt Collins was going on the wide receiver route. So you were going really far down the depth chart. And then Will Campbell, your starting left tackle, gets banged up on this game. Trevion Henderson leaves the game and gets banged up in the middle there. So it's an absolute mash for this for the New England Patriots team on their side. And still, we wound up seeing Fernando Mendoza. That's our bad guy for the Las Vegas Raiders, where we got our first look at the number one pick in the regular season at the end of this game. And so I'm sure now two straight losses for the Raiders, it's going to start to invite that conversation back in all over again. We talk about inertia. A team like the Kansas City Chiefs doesn't need to show you much for them to believe. I'm sure on the other end now, a team like the Las
21: Vegas Raiders. We've got a trend here now. Maybe the start of something, and you're going to wait to see a pattern. But we're going to get with that conversation about if and when we start to see Fernando Mendoza earlier in this game.
22: Well, yeah, I mean, it was all about when you thought the Raiders were going to be out of it. And obviously, at the beginning of the season, they looked like, oh, they're going to compete, especially in that division with the way the Chargers were playing, the Broncos were playing, and all of a sudden, the Raiders, you know, we had a thought about them in the division, not winning that was going to be Kansas City. But we weren't sure. But again, 17 games is a hell of a sample size. I don't know if that talk will come just yet. You got to see how they're going to obviously come out of this game and how they'll do the next game. Now, they're at home against the Bills next week. But not the Bills, we have a short week. We understand after playing tonight. But, I mean, what really did in this game is, A, the Raiders can't match score for score. And, B, they knew they had the ball for, 9 minutes more, ran like 160-some yards, ran the ball 30 times. They controlled the clock.
0: They did, and that's, I think, the element of this that I was maybe most surprised for. I thought the Raiders' D-line had looked pretty good to start this season. And we had yet to really see Drake May in this offense come online in the way that they did in that one.
21: More surprising than the Las Vegas Raiders lost all the way to Cleveland Browns
0: lost this weekend to the Jets.
21: I mean, because I do feel like the Jets have probably been a team that has flown under the radar some because they played in a bunch of close games and haven't won a lot of ones that I think could have that registered higher on the Richter scale. Given the fact that I think we all agree they're a better team, at least they look like a better team in a lot of ways than the ones we saw last
22: year. They do, and I'm sure Jets fans are involved in this. They keep winning, they'll lose the number one pick overall, which obviously, you know, Jet fans, they're obviously hoping.
21: Their condition is blind because that has been the strength of their franchise. But sitting here now, the other win that they had on the season was against the Tennessee Titans, who looked pretty happy.
22: Yeah, they do. A sloppy game, right? Rain. Low-scoring game. That's not a very good game. I'm probably more surprised that the Raiders gave up as many points as they did. That New England, at least for this week, and Drake May looked like they righted the ship. It was a big contrast for what we had seen out of that Drake May in the interceptions early in the season. So I was probably a little more surprised at the Raiders.
0: Yeah, I would agree, and I think that was kind of the establishment. We talked about these times last week at the end of the week. And they had seemed like the more believable case going forward. The Browns, the sell was always the future, the future, the future. Now, an unfortunate blow was part of that future. Casey Fangio, who ran out of receiver, left in the first quarter with a head injury. And I saw a lot of other players on the team take umbrage with that. I'm blanking on which offensive lineman was talking after the game, but basically said that wasn't football. What you saw there, the egregious nature of that hit. I know you've seen and been a part of a lot of big ones like that. I don't know if you thought that ran foul, but certainly a scary moment. We wish the best for him going forward. Bright young star along with Denzel Washington.
22: That's the thing. Between Boston and Harry Fanning, the tight end, they have a young good group, but it's just a matter again of what quarterback is going to lead them. And I still am not sure if anybody on the roster. I'm sure Shepard Sanders is still going to get a shot this year. Deshaun Watson is doing just enough to stay on the field, but it'll have to go another direction in the draft. They're starting all over with a rookie quarterback. I mean, so you get the talent. They had a great defense. Obviously, gave up Miles Garrett, but got Jerry Verse back, who's done well for them. It's just a matter of how quickly you're going to rebuild, especially with the young talent.
0: I think we got a well-deserved dose of reality check this weekend. Maybe temper the expectations on both sides of this. It's not to say that there's still not going to be good moments here, but I think this is probably a good reality check, given what we've been doing.
21: ESPN Unlimited, now part of YouTube TV. What does that mean for you? It means you can watch us. The goal is daily 10 a.m. to noon Eastern. So if you got YouTube TV, go through, flip through there, and prosper. Coming up next, we've been a wild weekend in college football. What did we learn in Tuscaloosa at Red River? Heather Dinich helps us sort it out next year on the Golders.
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2: Here's your Tri-Cities weather forecast. 87 today under clear skies. West winds 8 to 15 miles per hour. Clear skies again tonight. Lows dip down to about 50 degrees. 67 tomorrow. Temperatures below average Wednesday and Thursday with highs from the upper 50s to low 60s. Showers both days. From the Weatherology Weather Center, I'm meteorologist Jennifer Bucci. Currently, it's 67 degrees.
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14: My thing is, if they don't have the rushing attack, are they going to ask Sam Darnold to do too much? That's what I'm thinking. I'm not 100% sure.
15: I think that Jackson Smith and Jigbo would take a line from Joe Burrow's book and say, throw it more.
14: Yeah, he's that good.
15: Give me the ball. And by the way, he's also got Cooper Kupp, who is turning back the clock. Rasheed Shaheed, AJ Barner, really back there. There's other guys that can also give the ball to. I agree, though. I think at some point in time it is going to come back to Rimmel, but I also don't know if there is another defense outside of this ragtag bunch in San Francisco, because we don't know if the Rams are fully healthy in the NFC right now. So that could really challenge the Seattle offense if it wasn't to have a run game, I suppose, the Minnesota Vikings. But, like, give me another defense that you think even a one-dimensional Seahawks team, that would be that they would be the bubble. Outside of the Vikings, I really can't.
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9: Kirby Smart head to Tuscaloosa and get their first big win of the season. 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Mike Golic Jr., Mike Golic Sr. Part of a very busy weekend in college football. We've got an absolute feeder coming up. And so for more help on that, ESPN College Football Reporter has been interviewed. Time enough to join us now here. You can check out how this got a great article up on ESPN.com talking about the projections for the college football playoff after week six here. Looking ahead, Heather, I guess a good place to start. We're happy to have you join us here. You know, just how big is this, not only for Georgia right now moving up to number one, but notching that first major win for them this season as we start to assess resumes.
12: Well, they needed that desperately because, you know, the narrative going in, and rightfully so, was Georgia looks like the most complete team in the country. Again, nobody, but now you can't say that anymore. You go on the road, you beat Alabama, controversial call aside, they got the W. And so what that does is now Georgia has the best combination of eye test and resume, which is exactly what the selection committee will be looking for. Can they sustain it? Well, TBD, right? But when you look at Georgia to this point, you wake up on Sunday morning after that game, they're the number one in ESPN's strength of record metric. Their schedule got a huge game at number 34 to this point. They're number two in total efficiency. Number one is offensive efficiency. So when you put all of those things together, they're a no-brainer for the top spot because of the total package.
18: Six games left, two against ranked opponents at this point, Ole Miss and Missouri are the two ranked that they play. I don't know how it is in college, Heather. I know in the NFL, because I've been in those meetings many times where on Monday the head coach read an apology letter from the NFL saying they made the wrong call. Do they do that in college? Will Alabama get a letter that said, yeah, that should have been pass interference?
12: Well, the conference can certainly do that and make that decision. The Big Ten did that with the two-point conversion in the Oregon game. So they can certainly put out statements, but they're not going to change the outcome of the game. I mean, I don't think anything was more drastic this season than the Michigan clock incident, and I think that's the perfect example, right? I mean, you can go back to the history of the college football playoffs, that missed calls, no calls, bad calls, and the calls that have impacted the game, and it's just not going to change the outcome of it. So, yeah, the SEC could certainly put out a statement. We've had incidents where entire officiating crews have been suspended. In fact, through Miami an eternity ago. But it doesn't change the outcome. It can change the conversation in the room because, you know, college football playoff selection committee members are human, just like us. You can't unsee the end of that game. But that's not the only factor in that game. There were a lot of other things that contributed to the outcome as well.
9: Talking to Heather Dennis here on the goal of how damning was the loss for Texas in Red River? They own one of the best wins of the college football season, and I look up at the AD poll this week and see Ohio State lost to Texas, ranked ahead of Texas at this current juncture. How much of a blow was this not only to their resume, but also the confidence you had that Texas can weather the rest of a pretty daunting SEC schedule?
12: Well, see, I think the latter half of that question is the most important because Texas has flaws. They've been exposed, and they were hanging on to that number one spot because they had two really good wins, right? Against Ohio State on the road, against Tennessee, they're both top 25 opponents. I do not understand the logic of the AP voters, how you can't continue to honor that head-to-head while they still have the same record. But you can question if Texas is good enough to compete and win the national title when they're 3-14 on third down. They've got 8 penalties. They're one of the least explosive offenses in the country, 5.4 yards per play, that's 104th in the country, and they got to get better offensively. The turnover, I talked to an NFL scout this morning about his take on Arch Manning, and it looks he's physically good enough to play in the NFL, but he can't hold on to the ball that long, he's got to make better decisions, he's got to be more accurate, but the players around him have to be better too. So I think so, and it's also baffling, guys, right? You watch them, you're like, How is this all not clicking with all of this talent? And if they can put it together, look out, because I think that defense is really good.
18: How about a team that's putting it together. Save for one loss against Alabama. Kentucky, two wins in a row, 35-34 in overtime against South Carolina and LSU. Still a couple of ranked teams on the schedule, both Tennessee and Missouri. But what do we think about their rise from not being ranked, I think, up to 15 now?
12: Well, I would say a few of those balls were not ranking them last week. I had 17 last week. I mean, Kentucky's winning football games. They've got a great head coach, and they've got a really rare combination, which is a top 10 win and a top 10 loss. And if you're beating your own, that's a pretty good resume, you know? And like I said, their only loss is to Alabama. So the committee looks at who teams lost to, and I think that would be viewed more favorably than the new loss. And then it's going to be, hey, it's a really close hammer by Alabama. Right. So you've got back-to-back overtime wins in SEC games, including on the road. And so, to me, this is a team that is right on the bubble of college football playoffs until someone knocks them out.
9: Heather, we got about a minute left here. I'm curious. We're coming up on a massive weekend in college football. Game Day is going to be out of Provo for Notre Dame, BYU, but also in the Big Ten, you've got Indiana and Ohio State squaring off. Which of those games are you more intrigued by?
12: Notre Dame, BYU. I mean, give me a reason to move Notre Dame up. This would be it. And I've been going back and forth between Notre Dame and Miami. Miami right now has a slight edge. It's number one in scoring offense, number one in scoring defense. But this would be a statement when Notre Dame needs.
9: Yeah, well, it certainly has that opportunity. All the eyes in college football going to be in Provo, Utah as Game Day descends there. For your point, Georgia had their first big test of the season this last weekend. The Irish finally get their first big test of 2026. Heather, you're the best. We appreciate you, friend. Thanks so much.
18: Thanks, guys. Yeah, that's good. I'm looking forward to that one.
9: Well, I saw some people. There's a little bit of scuttlebutt of, you know, why you wouldn't go to a matchup of last year's national champion Indiana. That was on the ropes. We talked about that Curtis Nettie had never been to Nebraska. His first trip, not going to leave him feeling great about what he saw for 3.5 quarters, more or less, of his team's game. Credit to the Huskers. Credit to that team for putting them through the ringer and not able to finish the job, unfortunately. But Indiana going into that situation against an Ohio State team that we know has a loss against Texas already, but every weekend I turn on my TV and see Jeremiah Smith do something I've never seen before. So you have to feel pretty good walking into that matchup for them right now. Huge test on both sides, but Notre Dame, I think it's all been building to this point, right? Trying to figure out when and how they're finally going to get the test. We knew it was going to be Halloween, you know, coming up to this marker with BYU.
18: What Bob Chesney's doing. They've got that team ranked 12th. They just take care of Oregon. It seems like if you coach James Madison, you become successful at a Power Four. After Kurt Cignetti left there, what he did with Indiana. Now Chesney at UCLA, they're undefeated.
9: Yeah, it certainly could be the right place to keep looking for your future head coaches. And it is, boy, an interesting reminder. I already see all the, you know, local conversation out here in Los Angeles about, hey, you've got to go and extend Bob Chesney now. This is how we keep winding up in all these situations. Here. It's not doubting what Bob Chesney's building, but it's also acknowledging we're just getting started. We're just getting started here talking about college football. Coming up next, let's talk about the future of Arch Manning both now and at the next level of the doors.
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6: 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Also, my partner in the TNT College Football booth. So, we're going to go about both you and JD at work tonight while I just sit there and eat press box.
7: Hey, we're working, man. Leave us be.
6: No, because I'm not working. It's the best. I get to roll in here. I have an entrance to a press box that is beautiful. So, it's an awesome stadium. But they do a phenomenal job with the pregame tease. And I know you have no problem with this now, but I was remarking this about someone a while ago. As a player, because I was a pregame puker, I was always figuring out and tinkering with what can I eat on the day of the game to try and minimize that pit in my stomach that I'm walking in pregame with. And so I was a pretty light eater on the game morning, which is obviously bad for fuel, but good for not throwing up all over yourself. Now it's great because any game that I go to work or call, I have no effect on the outcome. While I think I do as a fan of Notre Dame, like we've discussed on the show, I don't have any effect on these games I'm calling, nor do I care who wins or loses. I was hoping for a good game, so I didn't pig out at pre-game buffets in all these different press boxes, and so far it's phenomenal. Great spread.
7: So what did you eat pre-game?
6: as a player, it was like very bland, like the little bit of edge usually the night before. It was like very bland chicken and green beans and a little bit of starch in there just to have some carbohydrate in. But I could barely eat any of it game day

0: morning, I was also beginning that nervous pit. You just ate like that was all in your life?
1: I have scrambled eggs, I have pancakes, usually a baked potato.
0: Pancakes the morning before games?
1: Oh, yeah. God, I can't talk about baby eggs. And then when I was in with the Eagles, I would take your mom to the wine lounge before I'd go down in the locker room, and they would always have catered food in there, and they'd have these great cream-filled donuts.
2: So that would be, at home games in Philadelphia, that was like always the last thing I ate. I ate a cream-filled donut walking down to the locker room.
0: Man, I'm so jealous, and maybe that's a D-lineman thing. My high school best friend, Kevin Egan, was a great DN for us, and used to eat pink strawberry frosted donuts before every one of our games in high school. I saved those for after, but I didn't have the stomach for it before. So more power for you guys. Take the list of being a defensive player. Go forward and break things, and worry not about the rest of the picture on here.
2: Hey, speaking of the rest of the picture, it's
0: important to talk a lot about football from over the weekend.
3: Major League Baseball, Guardians went and got it done. Awesome Saturday night for you. And then we had Game 1 on the National League side last night. Bryce Terang and the boys in Milwaukee getting it done here. The Brewers rolling Game 1 over the Dodgers. Broke a 7-game postseason losing streak against the Dodgers that they had there. So you got to feel pretty good here in Milwaukee.
1: Yeah, Terang had a home run off Struble in the fourth inning. Milwaukee struck out 13 times. They went 2-1. Their bullpen did a great job. Bullpen only gave up 2 hits out of 4 pitchers, and it was only one pitcher, Abner Uribe, who gave up both those hits. The other 3 guys coming out of the bullpen didn't give up any hits. So once Mazeroski went out, and they gave up just 2 hits of 4 pitchers the rest of the way, really shut down that Dodger lineup.
0: Yeah, no question. Shut them down. But your point, we're able to stress Mazeroski out enough early to make that a little bit more difficult outing than they had planned there. So it's going to be interesting to see now how the Dodgers can respond to all this. A little bit of blood drawn. We've seen that, right? In the Dodgers back-to-back World Series runs, everyone's pointed out, there's been plenty of moments where they've been taken to the edge by the teams across the dugout from them. So this by no means that there will get both series
1: done tonight. You got Clifford going tonight, Monday Night Football and two baseball.
3: I am Clifford. You'll be busy working again. I can pull everything up on the screen in front of me. I can watch the Monday Night Football game going on in front of me, have baseball up on the laptop. I'm living my best life. This is incredible.
1: This is not fair.
0: Fair is a place to judge a pig, man. Grow up and get ready for it. It's time for Major League Baseball.
3: You're not going to take the time to showboat and celebrate. The Guardians took down everyone. They took down the White Sox. They came back from an 0-2 hole. You beat the Popes in this that we talked about.
0: We wish there would be a Pope get well soon.
1: Absolutely.
0: About that. I'd be so much bigger than all this. So we're happy. I think it was a mass that they found for the Pope. So you can have surgery to move that. We're wishing him very well here.
1: So he can concentrate just on that now. And not
0: don't hide this in the sports. How dare you? How dare you?
3: Are you serious? He's going through his time.
1: The White Sox fans have put their hats away.
0: They put everything away. That was a tough run there.
3: Once you had Travis Kelce show up, too, you had all that energy.
0: Taylor Swift wrote that song. There was just a lot of good inertia on his side that I didn't account for in that matchup. So, pretty cool one there for them to go and pull out. So, we'll get both Major League Baseball series in action tonight as the CSs get going here. The NLCS already one game in again with the Brewers up 1-0. And the Guardians getting ready to take on the Rays in one game matchup on that side as well here.
3: MLB postseason, you can catch all that, by the way, on ESPN Radio. That coverage continues today with said doubleheader. Catch that postseason action on ESPN Radio. And that's what I meant, by the way. Instead of having it pulled up there, I was going to be listening while I'm in the stadium watching on ESPN Radio. The doubleheader will be in my ears. Monday Night Football will be through my eyes. You and Ryan Radke will just be in the background kind of making noises there. Ryan's noses will see you in your noises.
0: Whatever
3: the way that we go here. Again, catch all that postseason action on ESPN Radio and the ESPN app presented by
4: us.
5: Texas had 150 more yards than Oklahoma in the game. It's the most
4: key. What's supposed to look like when Brian Harmon is
0: trapped? That's a wild script, if that went according to it. Tom Rollins on Learfield with the call there. The goal is here on ESPN Radio. Michael Jr. and Michael Sr. Oklahoma gets the upset Red Rivers. No one gives him a chance.
2: No.
0: Rolling into that game. Kate Sandell's game-ending 47-yard field goal designs, too. Let me tell you, I mean, last year's Lou Groza Award winner, who had a little bit of a tepid start in the season right now, drills that, and right after, I hear Sandell to some microphone go, where's the gold hat? Knowing immediately what time it was. Normally, kickers, again, it's sort of a different breed. You see him walk out to these tiny little guys, mismatched shoes, don't quite match the warrior ethos of everybody else. A moment like that, give my brother his gold hat. He went and earned it. That was big time stuff.
2: Oklahoma, their offense showed up. Yeah, and Johnny Mathieu, who
0: showed up
2: and right, but showed up more than they have during the year, right? I mean, that we had really been kind of scratching our heads at this offense that was led by John Mathieu, had a couple of really nice completions in that last drive.
0: That's really what it was about, right? Because we've seen in the lead up to this, that graphic that has gone viral, I saw it on Busting and Paid, saw it on Game Day, of the blind resume comparison between Arch Manning and John Mathieu, where the stats are similar. And I checked in, I was calling a game while this was going on, and I checked into the fourth quarter, and John Mathieu had like an 85-yard pass. So I'm like, all right, maybe you don't need to overcook this now. Finishes 18-26, 155, but a lot of that coming on the two big completions, including the back shoulder throw that helped set up that game with a field goal. Credit, be your best when your best is required. That's the charge for you in that spot.
2: They did.
0: I don't think anyone's going to be beating the Heisman drunk.
2: Got a pick six that helped,
0: yeah,
2: obviously.
0: Like, there's a lot that exceeded that, but credit to your right, it was nails under pressure, and it wasn't unfortunate on the other side. Arch Manning was not.
2: No, Arch was completing 63% of his passes, 10 touchdowns, 5 interceptions. And the interceptions, in this game, were bad decisions, bad throws. You know, I mean, he's a guy that just looks the part, right? And obviously has the name, and everybody is just waiting for that greatness, right? I mean, they're waiting for the manningness to come out, and he's a better athlete than his uncle Eli and Peyton, because he could run. But it just feels like something's missing.
0: It feels like something's kind of missing from the whole team right now.
2: Yeah, for as talented as this team is.
0: That's sort of, and we talked with Heather Dinich about that, is there's something that's not quite clicking with all the high-end talent that they have from the wide receiver room, transfer rooms, and running back, and Hollywood Smothers, and Ruben Brown. You've got plenty of dudes on here, and there's still plenty of good reps here, Mark Manning, with this game. Like, when people talk about the NFL nature, and I know our buddy Nate Tice had him number one in his latest mock draft, the quarterback going number one overall, and you saw plenty of throws in this game. He had a touchdown, rolling left, breaking out of the pocket. I think it was the Cam Coleman in the back of the end zone. It was an absolute monster throw. He's got all the talent. You're going with the athleticism. Yeah. He's got the arm going all over the place. He does not quite do it maybe in the timing and anticipation realm yet in the way that you would love. But then you have a couple of those backbreaking mistakes for a guy who, right, wrong, or indifferent. There are positives and negatives to the last name in the way that we approach him because of that. But right now, for this team, the expectation in this year, it's falling short of the expectation.
2: Again, they have four more ranked teams, Ole Miss, Mississippi State, Missouri, and LSU right now. We'll see when they play them, you know, if those teams are ranked. But they have a tough schedule. They drive from 1 to 7, and we'll see how they can rebound.
0: It's going to be really interesting. You've got Phil Collins on the other side. Far and away leads the college football with 10 sacks. Now, 5 of them came in one hand, which is still pretty incredible. But you've got that on one side. Again, with Arch, it's easy to retrospective history and talk about, the comeback that it took to beat Ohio State. Remember the beginning of that game, there was a bunch of nonsense that went on.
2: Right.
0: Bad break plays, a fumble, the Cam Coleman should have been catched that just got launched up into an Ohio State defensive back's hand. So I don't want to totally act like all is lost. This is a massive setback for Texas, but they're going to have plenty of opportunities. They've got the right talent. It's just got to be in those critical moments. Dan Orlovsky, our buddy here at ESPN, a guy who has lived every version of the life of a quarterback, both in college and the NFL, as a starter and as backup. I remember talking to him about on air one time we were doing a morning show, and he said, the difference of the guys that are great players in the NFL and the guys that end up being sometimes starters that wind up as backups. It's like four or five plays a game. And so while it feels at times restricted the way that we judge these guys, that's also the barometer of that position. Guys can come in and perform well in 90% of the situation, but it's what you do in that 10% that the difference of you in the number one pick versus you as a guy maybe later on there or elsewhere. Which, you know, the conversation on the number one pick is fascinating right now. I don't know who we're looking at that spot, because once again, the quarterbacks you expected to be there have been on teams that have struggled mightily, some like Dante Moore have been injured, so it's a mixed bag right now.
2: Yeah, Dante Moore, again, we're talking about this is going to be a great class, kind of like the year before that turned out to really complete it out. And you wonder, is this class as well? Who are the guys? You know, who are the guys that you're looking at that you say, oh, yeah, we're talking about three quarterbacks being high draft picks and maybe four or five in the first round. Who are those guys now?
0: Yeah, I think you've obviously, like, it's different now because the underclassmen took over so much of the conversation. And Keelan Russell, there was certainly a different amount of pressure on him in this last game. Still some big moments against Georgia. But you had him, you had Mario Taylor at Mississippi State, and then I think you still got Trinidad Chambers, Darian Mensa, Miami has had an incredible start to the season. Austin Simmons in Missouri is playing some incredible inspired football, and he's a guy that has a lot of those Sunday gifts. And so, once again, we go into the season with a set of names, and now as we watch the Oregon season, time goes haywire. Although, at least if you're Dante Moore, there ain't going to be any quarterback controversy when Dante Moore comes back.
2: No,
0: I would fight that after the Dylan Riley USC. USC performance, excuse me. That pendulum swung fully back the other way. Dylan Riley was benched before the end of that Oregon loss to UCLA. So, at the very least, we're going to get to see, hopefully, whenever Dante Moore is able to come back, him out on the field, because there's no question he's going to be the one when he's back.
2: And a guy whose game I think really is going to translate well to the NFL is Notre Dame, T.J. Carr. T.J. Carr, now he's in the set because he's not playing a lot of a quarter and a half of a couple of games.
0: Yeah, there's been a fair amount of low.
2: One or two interceptions on the year. But his decision making, I think, just projecting to the next level is top notch. And he's a very friendly quarterback to receivers, throwing them open, keeping them out of danger, letting them get yards after the catch. I think GMs are really, really going to like him a lot.
0: He's going to be really interesting. I want to know at some point the people are better at the comp game than I am of who that comp could be there. Because mobility-wise, he's certainly not a true dual threat. Notre Dame uses him some in the run game. But can he be a Brock Purdy for you, right? Which we've seen. Slither out of trouble, be able to do things on the move, to occasionally impact the game with scramble ability. You know he would be a design rusher. Not the strongest arm in the world, but could get it anywhere with the anticipation.
2: That's exactly right. From the background, he's unbelievably good as far as making decisions. Running, you're right. There's not going to be an arrow he's taking off. He has the threat to go all the way. But he'll move the chains. Which certainly can be enough.
0: And to be a guy with a lot of experience operating an offense with moving parts, like again, the Shanahan offense being all over the NFL, certainly lends itself well to that. So it is going to be interesting to monitor that. His backfield away from last year. And Kenny Minshew, his brother takes it off. That quarterback competition must have been incredible in Notre Dame camp. If anyone missed it, Kenny Minshew, the game-winning touchdown run, I should say a two-point conversion to finish off their upset title at LSU. What a start to the season it has been for that squad. We'll talk about the two gamers in a little bit later on. Some of the coaching jobs done around college football for teams in their first year. It's been an exciting season, but this upcoming week, if you guys aren't already prepared for it, talk about it somewhere better. You've got Notre Dame and BYU playing out Provo. How the game is going to be there. You have Ohio State going on the road to Indiana, 4-5. Florida, who is reeling right now, going on the road to a Texas team coming off a loss. Mississippi State, LSU are playing. Yep. You've got
2: Alabama, Tennessee,
0: Missouri, Ole Miss. Yep. It is a busy, busy weekend of big-time matchups in college football. So get ready. 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
9: In times like these, Nebraskans need a fighter in their corner. That's our Attorney General Mike Hilgers, protecting the American dream. Mike Hilgers has made bringing down costs for Nebraska families a top priority. That's why Hilgers fought big companies trying to raise our electrical bills and wants. Hilgers went to court to put the brakes on hidden fees that spy on costs. And Hilgers has taken the fight to the scammers and fraudsters who prey on our neighbors. As a father of four, Mike Hilgers is holding big tech accountable for misleading parents, and Hilgers defended parental rights in the classroom. And when Biden tried to force Nebraska schools to let boys play girls' sports, Hilgers said, no way. Now Mike Hilgers is fighting to defend Nebraska's water rights, and Hilgers is protecting Nebraska farmers and ranchers from crippling regulations that raise food prices, fighting for what matters most, protecting the American dream. Our Attorney General, Mike Hilgers.
10: 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On News Channel Nebraska Television Saturday at 1, UNK will host Missouri Southern, and Hastings College will host Minnesota Wesleyan Saturday at 1. In volleyball, the Huskers are at Northwestern Thursday, they will host Purdue Saturday at 4 for Creighton. They will travel to Philadelphia Friday and Georgetown on Saturday. UNK volleyball will be hosting York on Wednesday night, and they'll take on Central Missouri and Emporia State Friday and Saturday. For Hastings College volleyball, one game this week in Dillon Saturday. In the soccer, the Huskers will host Illinois Sunday at 1:05. UNK will host Missouri Western Friday at 2. Hastings College will be at Emporia Wednesday and York Saturday. And that's it for
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0: Bob Chesney and Will Stein at their new stop, Bob Chesney and UCLA on the road, and one game in Eugene at Oregon for the first time since 2004. They hold on to the 2-point win there. And then Will Stein even more so. Bob Chesney was a head coach, obviously, had already done this. Will Stein leaves the nest there at Oregon, has been the offensive coordinator for a few seasons there, takes over at Kentucky, and both these guys have these programs swaggering about here. The first-year head coach of the Wildcats, 5-1 in the SEC, 15th in the AP poll here. Kentucky's already beaten two top 10 opponents and won consecutive games on walk-off 2-point conversions. That's the swaggering guy. There was no doubt. Everyone knew going into it last night. And listen, part of this is good gamesmanship and strategy. When you're going second in overtime in college, you have a chance to end it in the first overtime. Go for it. Take your best play. Hit your best shot. And he has done it. And you can see the way that elite did it to both of these teams. It's incredible.
2: Yeah, Stein didn't even hesitate on the 2-point for the win. That was in their game plan all along. And what Chesney has done, again, coming from James Madison like Kurt Cignetti did, I mean, it is really, and we are in an era of college football where you can turn it around quickly, but that doesn't mean you're going to turn it around. You still have to put the right pieces in place. You have to get the right coaching staff in place and coach these guys up.
0: It is interesting because we talk about some of the things that play in college football this era. One of them is a quick trigger finger from the people that make decisions about their coaches and creating that expectation. We've talked about that relatively expanded playoff all the time. Now, if you're not making the expanded playoff, the one easier to get into, does it increase the heat under your seat versus does it also alleviate some of that if you make it? But now seeing a lot of these one-year wonders, because remember, we've got cautionary tales on the other side of this too. Matt Campbell and Penn State, it's not going great right now. Host a whiteout, host a USC team that couldn't beat anyone on the road in the first few years of Lincoln Riley's tenure as a helmer in the Big Ten. And they get a great win for Lincoln Riley and company on the road there. But for Matt Campbell and Penn State right now, which probably one of the teams in the best position, so many people were talking about the dark horse going into this season. He's over there in Happy Valley with a bunch of guys like these coaches. You also plugged the core of your roster. Oklahoma State and Eric Morris brought that North Texas team, Drew Messemaker and company there, having great success. It doesn't work out for everybody. And so what does that do to the thought process of these athletic directors and people making decisions? No, you got to keep an even more depleted donor base happy because now they're giving to the school and pay the roster.
2: Think of Bob Chesney's road. Starting in 2010 when he became a head coach. He was a head coach at Salve Regina, Assumption, Holy Cross, James Madison, and then this past year got the job at UCLA and has them ranked 1,200 and undefeated.
0: One of the best rushing teams in college football, the Nico Imaliava Reclamation Project.
2: Just did a great job of bringing in the right players and coaching them up. Again, it's kind of like looking at Indiana of what Cignetti did in his first year, making it in the playoffs, losing it in the first round, and then winning the national championship. I don't know if Chesney's on that same path, but still, to have you say, when's the last time UCLA's been in a better position than USC?
0: Yeah, that's a great question. And listen, right now, what a great time for the town. I mean, having both of those teams now back in the spot. USC suffered the big setback against Oregon.
2: Right.
0: But the win this last weekend, I think, a big momentum builder for them on one side. So, what's it look like? Again, if you go quickly in both directions, you've got what we thought was going on with Florida and John Summerall, same thing in year one. Now, that's a bit of a snag the last couple of weeks. So, snap judgment being made across the board. But again, game ball to Bob Chesney and Will Stein. Who do you want to give a goal to game
2: Let's look at how do I not go with my Cleveland Guardian? Gavin Williams, 12 strikeouts, 5 2/3 innings when the Guardians complete that comeback down 2-0 to Chicago, comes back and wins the next three, and Gavin Williams shows an absolute beauty to knock out the White Sox at home in Cleveland. Game one against Tampa Bay is tonight. By the way, this again in a feather in the cap for the players as they negotiate where the owners want the salary cap and the players obviously do not. Cleveland started the season with the lowest payroll in Major League Baseball at $62 million, I believe it was. The lowest, and here they are in the ALCS. Against Tampa Bay. Oh, by the way, I think in the top five of law, I believe.
0: Yes, Tampa Bay historically in the bottom end of that conversation. But yes, I saw that note too.
2: So there's a player saying salary cap. Who needs to stay in salary cap?
0: Don't mind the man behind the mirror as you're trying to go back here and negotiate the sport futures. This is always been the story of baseball. Teams finding a way. Moneyball obviously made that very famous, especially with the movie and what the A's did, but I'm with you. Incredible performance. Gavin Williams etches his name into the history of that franchise and that organization with that performance to help lift them to the ALCS. The goal is here on ESPN Radio, Michael Jr., Mike Golick Sr., getting out to gamers. We already mentioned both of these next two guys, but you want to start off. Jeremiah Smith, third straight game. Smith has had multiple receiving touchdowns. Now has 11 on the season and 38 for his career. He is the Heisman favorite currently after 6 weeks. Going back 15 years, the only Heisman favorite from this point in the season actually reward with Lamar Jackson. That being said, Jeremiah Smith probably the most sustaining commodity that you could invest in college football. The one-handed grab, throwing a guy off after the play. Every week, he makes the other grown adults on the field look like small children. He is one of the most devastatingly easy prospects to analyze in the recent history of the draft. And I understand quarterback is going to dominate the number one conversation, but he is the best player in this upcoming draft class, has been since going into the season, and has done nothing but further that point as Ohio State gets one of their biggest opportunities post-Texas this weekend on the road with Bloomington.
2: Yeah, I mean, he is ridiculous. He's basically second in the nation in receptions, in yards, and touchdowns. And it's very important. Oh, by the way, the kid's first is a freshman from Oregon State, Jesse LeGree.
0: Oh, my God.
2: Here's another one.
0: That training is stopping, by the way. So Pac-12, get used to it now.
2: Wow.
0: We sounded the alarm on that a couple weeks ago before you got it. So just listen to the goal. You're right on the ground floor of the LeGree experience.
2: Just had to throw him in there. But, I mean, Jeremy Smith averaging 19 yards a catch. He is, would you say, I would say there's a distance between him and the next person, whoever you want to say it is, as the best in college football. Boy, I don't care what position.
0: It would have been really interesting had Dylan Stewart's situation not been so classic, because you see some flashes from him, Colin Simmons, Leonard Moore at Notre Dame, who might honestly quite be the next closest.
2: Here's the thing. You have one guy in, because I thought the same thing. Jeremiah Smith, we call him the best collegiate player because of his stats. And for Leonard Moore, it's, we can call him the best collegiate player because of his lack of stats. Teams don't throw at him. They don't throw at him.
0: And I mean, listen, if we play our cards right, both of these teams, very real college football playoff contenders. The idea of getting that matchup at some point, we'll get Leonard Moore against Alabama, which is going to be amazing in very different ways. Obviously, a drastically different procedure in terms of approach, but no less effective for what the Hurricanes have done. So, rooting hard for both of those matchups and the fun that we had, especially for NFL staff that love to see that great and great. So, some awesome gamers here, some awesome performances. If you missed those, we're able to listen to all the Golics today. You can catch up on the Golics podcast, available daily wherever you get your podcast. But speaking of something you're not going to want to miss, the goal here on ESPN Radio, we're going to throw some frenzy back tomorrow. All 32 NHL teams in action, as the is John Luchagross, Kevin Weeks. We're going to host 5 hours of whipping around coverage starting at 7 p.m. Eastern, all the way to midnight, catching on ESPN 2, Disney Plus, and the ESPN app. For more on that, Bucci here to join us now. Bucci, what's the pre-day routine like for you getting ready for this undertaking right now? Are you carving up at this point? Are you resting and recovering? What are you?
16: Yeah, I love the chicken farm. I love the reading, love the napping. It's kind of like, you know, farm, nap, sleep. So that's all you get ready for tomorrow.
2: But the big question, I think, and it always is with Scott Hanson for the Red Zone Channel, is you're on 5 hours, man. What's the bathroom situation going to be like?
16: Yeah, we actually have an occasional commercial break. So we have one right around the corner there in the studio, whatever letter it's called these days. They keep changing. I'm not sure where we are in the alphabet of the ESPN studios. We've got a brand new, beautiful one. So, we're quick turnaround the hallway there, and we're good. So, yeah, we don't have to go with the diaper. Don't have to, you know, fast or anything. We're good.
0: Yeah, John Boucheron wants to wear a diaper. It'll just be for the fast and sense of comfort, not for the necessity in this spot here. We've got four for you guys in Frozen Frenzy, though. If someone might be tuning in for the first time or checking this out on the flyer, what can they expect and what's been the most enjoyable part about this?
16: Yeah, you know, we get the owners who like their start time to be their start time. And so we do kind of hard work to get them to stagger them so we can do this and not have every game be, you know, go to intermission at the same 12 games on the docket. That's the time that frustrates hockey fans, you know, you have about, you know, 6 or 7 o'clock games and you want to keep watching hockey out of the first year, so they're all in intermission. So that's why you never have to worry about that. It's constant. It's not just for the discussion of hockey, you know, all night long on ESPN 2. We don't get a lot of hockey talk on the platform during the day or afternoon, so it's nice. It's a night to celebrate the sport. Some players join us, coaches join us. So, just a cool way to kind of celebrate. You're right, Hannah does that every Sunday. So we see laughs at our general direction, but scoffs at our general direction. But for us, it's pretty cool. It's going to be nice to do maybe another one, two or three a year. So far, we'll take this. I know the league loves it. We talk to the commissioner every time we do this.
2: So we're a little over a handful of games into the season. What are early storylines that we should be looking for?
16: I think the Edmonton Oilers, you know, they had the controversial hire of Mike Babcock, and they had come out absolutely flying. Evan Bouchard, you know, the early Norris Trophy winner, and Connor McDavid looks like he could win another scoring title. And yeah, that was the whole point of hiring him, as controversial as it was, and they wanted to button things up. Their window was closing, not only the age of the team, their older team, but McDavid only has 2 years left on his contract, so this time next summer when you're allowed to extend, you can extend when you're 1 year out of your contract in the NHL. You know, will he do it? Or will he say, yeah, I'm going to want to move, let me go to him in my championship, and I'm going to get somewhere else. So that's been kind of a constant storyline there. the Philadelphia Flyers, you know, with their worst start in franchise history, that great market, obviously, Philadelphia, and what it does for all the sports teams, and they're going good, really disappointing right now. So, yeah, it is a bit early, but certainly, you know, McDavid and Edmonton off to this incredible start offensively, and then we'll see what happens in the Eastern Conference, which is really wild.
0: John Boucheron with us here, host of the Frozen Frenzy that you can check out tomorrow. And him and Kevin Weeks are with around coverage 7 p.m. and midnight on ESPN2, Disney Plus, and the ESPN app. Boucheron, big picture, we got the announcement the other day. This will finally be Ovechkin's last season in the NHL. What are you expecting from the farewell tour from him at this point?
16: Yeah, it's interesting. Obviously, it's kind of fresh. It is so early in the season. He'll start having his last visit to a city, you know, that's going to take a while. You play the teams in the West once in your place, once in their place. So you play them twice, but once at their rank. You have plenty of opportunities. Obviously, in your division, you play four times, and then the rest of your conference, you play three. So we're a ways away before his last visit. So I don't know if he will set the tone, if the league will get involved, if the Capitals will get involved with these teams, but it's the first team coming up. I don't, you don't want these teams to keep outdoing themselves when, you know, suddenly there's like a rock concert and the Rock to show off. I don't know. But, you know, these social media teams, they like to keep outdoing each other, so maybe there's going to be like kind of a moratorium. Here's the maximum you can do here, okay? So we'll see what happens with that. But he got his 930th career goal yesterday, his first of the year. The Capitals lost to Seattle, but yeah, it's going to be weird not having him and Ovechkin crossed. So what they did for the sport, now the lockout canceled season, the 4-5, and the recharge of the season after canceling it and having Ovi and Sid show up the next fall was pretty serendipitous for the league. And he's a rock star, and you don't like to lose rock stars in professional sports. You don't like doing it in a fellow quarterback, although they're doing a pretty good job replacing them. The league is still obviously as good as ever when Brady and Breeze and Manning go, and Rodgers soon after that, but the league to be plenty more to recharge.
2: Yeah, I was going to ask you that. You know, Ovechkin 41, Sidney 39, so we'll see how much longer he is. But do you feel hockey is in a good place with his young talent?
16: I do, yeah. We've not close celebrating, you know, as an MVP candidate at 20 years old. So when that's the case, you know, you're in good hands. He looks like he's built like Sid in terms of class and how he deals with the media and his all-around game and energy. You still have guys in their prime like McDavid, McKinnon, McCarr, and those superstars on the field guys. You know, look at shots. We have a World Cup coming up in about 14 months this year at a regular All-Star game. We've got a World Cup where we're going to have kind of like a mini four nations, but twice as many countries. And then, of course, another Olympics in 3 years. So we're going to start to have best of best and international stuff. We should only supply rocket fuel in the sport. We didn't have it for a long time. It was a big miss for hockey. We didn't have this best on best that we could really showcase the best against each other and have that patriotic angle to the sport. So now that we have it again, I think that'll really help.
0: A lot of best on best again coming up tomorrow. We know the best right now, the ones holding the cup, the Carolina Hurricanes, favorites right now on DraftKings. To repeat at this point, who's the biggest challenger in your mind to the very attempt of trying to hold both families tough for a second here?
16: Yeah, they're off to a great start in the East. Quite frankly, I don't see anybody at their level. Yes, I know people were bullish on Washington coming in because of the big free agent signing, the trade, Tyrell, and of course the Florida Panthers. But the Panthers are having a real problem scoring goals. That other back that would be the Markov. Marchand just came back, so probably would be Florida at full four if Florida is completely healthy come springtime. A Carolina, Florida, Eastern Conference style. Would be absolutely incredible. And then in the West, I think it really is. You know, you have the big three of the Central Division, Minnesota, Colorado, and Dallas, and then, of course, Edmonton there in the Pacific, really kind of in a class of their own. So it's like, is this the year from McDavid, and so for Carolina, it would be trying to get through a Florida, Edmonton, juggernaut for your last few series. Teams that play back-to-back Stanley Cup finals, so that could be Carolina's path. That would be difficult. But they're built for it, and they look great in the early
0: days. Well, we appreciate you getting through it with us today in between bouts of Parms and Naps. So go catch up on that. Everyone else, check out the Frozen Frenzy again. Coverage starts tomorrow, 7 p.m. to midnight on ESPN2, Disney Plus, and the ESPN app. Bougie, you're the best, man. We appreciate it. Good luck.
16: Thanks,
0: Golic. Awesome stuff. 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Coming up next, Bucci's talking about fresh parms. We love leftovers around here. We'll get to the rest of what's left over from this weekend in sports. 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
17: 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The Bruins and Dodgers face off in Game 2. 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
21: Way down, Osborne is a Democrat, voted for Hillary, that's a fact. 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He is a fake Democrat, Osborne, he is a fake Democrat, Osborne, he is a fake Democrat, Osborne, he is a Democrat. Open borders, take our guns, higher taxes, that's no fun.

0: To hear more, visit pan.democrat. 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
3: 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We may not recap the weekend in sporting, including Nebraska's close call against the defending national champs. Husker football and good lab rules will be press conference. State of health keeps off today. 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We'll talk with Carney coach Coach Mulberry. Also, state softball. We'll talk with Carney Catholic coach.
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15: I thought you were going to do the whole thing. Not all the words? Okay. It's a little high for me.
16: That's why I kind of shied away right now.
17: I love the song, but that's normally just one I'll sing in the car when I'm alone. 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
16: Enjoy that on the podcast, The Goal is Daily, wherever you get your podcast. 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Before we get some leftovers on the dad, I did want to give you this one, Dad, that feels right up your alley in terms of Major League Baseball and what we are on the cusp of right now, obviously. Both games are going on tonight. The Guardians taking on the Rays. Milwaukee arguing the one-game lead over the Dodgers in the NLCS right now. And I don't know if this is totally factually correct or not. John Carroll on Twitter pointed this out, but if Milwaukee and Cleveland were to meet in the World Series, it would be the first time in the history that the World Series featured the two cities where the Edmund Fitzgerald got
17: Wow.
16: Yeah, that feels pretty big time for you.
17: And that feels like a baseball stat.
16: That is an incredibly baseball stat. We'll check and see if someone's stats and info can really verify that for us here, but I at least wanted to put that on the table for you. Obviously, it would be massive for you, massive for the Midwest, but in terms of Edmund Fitzgerald-related content, which is always big for my dad and always has been, I feel like this is a baseball stat right
17: now. Now, of course, Mike did take some liberties with the song.
16: Yeah, no, I think there are documents. There's ways to go back and look at these documents.
17: We could get the truth from it. No, song, great, by the way.
16: That
17: we do need to actually check that.
16: All right,
17: that's
16: well,
17: impressive.
16: While we do that, one of our favorite pastimes in real life is going to the fridge and opening up the leftovers, and it's one of our favorite parts of every Monday. So let's get to the leftovers here.
18: We've already talked about the biggest stories from the weekend. But there's a lot sitting on the table.
16: Kind of too worried that I have a great white stomach.
18: It's time for the leftovers.
16: Someone in our reviews on the podcast did say the picture of Dad hugging me like that that you see if you're watching on ESPN Plus right now is a little creepy. They might be. Thanks for the review, though.
17: Exactly.
16: We'd appreciate it.
17: Yeah, we'd appreciate anything like that. But,
16: yeah.
17: Well, your face may be a little creepy.
16: Your hands are just kind of weird. It's all a lot going on here. Bad radio, good TV. Devin, what do we got for leftovers?
19: Yeah, I thought it was funny with that review. It was like all negative, and then he gave us 4 stars. So I appreciate it. Thank you.
16: Took a 1 star off.
17: I was going to say,
19: Well, this team get 5 stars for this trade. Texas acquired Marvin Harrison Jr. in a 2027 seventh-round pick from the Cardinals for a 2027 second and sixth-round pick, reuniting the receiver with the former Ohio State quarterback C.J. Stroud. Harrison, the number 4 pick in the 2024 draft, has just 5 catches for 85 yards and 1 touchdown this season. But the Texans believe his connection with Stroud may be able to help unlock his potential. Here was D'Amico Ryan, the head coach of the Texans, basically letting the cat out of the bag.
20: You guys want to know, huh? Yes. All right. We traded for Marlon Harris. See you.
19: All right, Junior. What do you think? Do you think he can get unlocked with his former quarterback?
16: Yeah, I think there's something to a change of scenery and walking into a situation where, you know, when you're drafted number 4 overall, you're expected to be the guy on a franchise that, you know, traditionally struggled for a while. And now going to Houston, Nico Collins, the unquestioned number 1 there, Tank Dell finally coming back as well. And so you slot into that room and have a quarterback that was there for you during the good time when you were in college. Change of scenery can be wrong for a lot of guys. I think it restores the confidence of a player that was incredible in college, and I think still can be.
17: 62 receptions in 24, 41 in 25, just 5 this year. I don't know what it is. Something's missing, right? There's something off with him. Is it the transition from college to the pro? We've seen Ohio State receivers certainly do it in the past, and looking at Jeremiah Smith, he's going to be able to do that as well. I don't know what the missing piece is for Marvin Harrison Jr. You really do hope that the grass will be greener in Houston, but I have no idea.
16: Second
17: rounder, though.
16: That's
17: pretty steep for a guy who to be honest, is disappointed where he was picked in the draft.
16: And a 2027 second round pick, not
15: 28th like we saw for Cam Jurgens.
17: Yeah, that was a little surprising to me.
15: All right, what else we got, Devin?
19: The Warriors agreed to a fully guaranteed 5-year, $110 million extension with starting guard Brandon Dembski, keeping the 23-year-old out of restricted free agency next summer. The deal begins in 2027. 28 to 18.9 includes a trade kicker, an unusual final year mutual option that either side can exercise next to retain him. He played all 82 games last season, averaging a career high 13.8 points. Put senior, I know you love talking about the contracts in the NBA. He's a great, he's a good player, but $110 million?
17: In multiple sports, obviously not a lot of people do professionally. Choose basketball. Basketball and baseball, basically, football leads the way with revenue. I think it's $15-16 billion, but they have the most players, right? Baseball and basketball, I think, are both at like $12 billion in revenue. Baseball has 26 on their roster. Basketball is like 15, you know, 12 on the bench. So, you're gonna make some money playing basketball. They have it to spend, and they spend it not just on the stars. That truly trickles down to starters who maybe aren't stars, but are starters in playoffs. I mean, kudos to him.
15: Yeah, I don't know what to do with the Warriors anymore. Tied for the 6 best odds to win the West with the Houston Rockets. Aging Steph Curry, a roster that just feels increasingly strange around him. This kind of emblematic of a good player, but I'm not sure what this does for me. On the high end for Golden State, where they sit. What's the last one, Dev?
19: All right, last but not least, Senior, you'll be calling the Monday Night Football game for the West was won between the Bills and the Rams, and Junior, you will be mooching off of them. What are your thoughts on the game today? Paul, give me a quick little look.
17: I tell you what, Josh Allen, weeks 1 and 2, 5 touchdowns, no giveaways. Weeks 3 and 4, 1 touchdown, 4 giveaways. Which Josh Allen is gonna show up?
15: Is that
17: right?
15: As simple as the game for tonight? Which Josh Allen shows up? Do you think Buffalo, if they are operating at max capacity, is better than the Rams team, who also struggled out of the gates this year?
17: Well, I mean, look at Stafford with 6 touchdowns and 6 interceptions. Both these quarterbacks, both MVPs in the league, turn the ball over. So when teams are this good, who gets the extra possession? And by the way, Rams are getting after the quarterback. They're putting a lot of pressure on the quarterback.
15: Yeah, we're going to see if that run defense can hold up right now, because it won't matter if Buffalo can do what they want to do, which is get downhill in a hurry and make you get a lot of Josh Allen and James Cook all up in your grill there.
0: It's going to be an exciting night. I can't wait to move off.
15: We'll see what Josh Allen makes of that match. I don't know if that's on ESPN Radio.
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24: Swing to lower corn, cattle, and hogs are all treating some degree of this. I'm John Perkins with the Brownfield Marketing Day. The farming is in your DNA and Stein's as well. Sign off to see genetics and all five farmers and more farmers. Swing to drift from lower, watching harvest activity with November down 2.25 at 1289 and 3/4. That is the high for the day. January 2.5 lower 13.625. Corn is mostly higher over soiled after drop on Friday. December 2.75 higher, 42.5. March up 2.5, 496.75. Cattle are mostly lower, watching the distribution of the show. Most active December lives down 85, 226.20. November feeders are $1.70 lower, 344.25. And hogs are mostly higher on spread trade and expectations for 3-4 months. December is 27 higher, 68.10. February is up 47, 69.72.
25: Year in and year out.

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2: 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Doug and Jim Langan with you as we get rolling here in the sixth week of October. We've got a pretty full show. Obviously, we're going to get to the NFL, Major League Baseball playoffs, what's going on in volleyball and soccer, and, of course, football for the Huskers. Matt Rhule and his press conference. We'll join him a little bit later on in the show. We'll talk about the Indiana game in a minute in Oregon, and then we'll also talk to UNK and Hastings College. And other guests, State Girls Golf Tournament is underway today. Yay! It's going to be fairly nice. Better than usual for things like this. Softball is going to be okay for the most part. We may have some rain on Thursday. We'll talk about the brackets. State tennis, Troy Salisbury for Kearney High is going to join us. Kearney Catholics, the number one seed in Class C, and Sid Tidwell is going to join us to talk softball a little bit later on in the show as well. And then Matt Rhule's press conference. And you know what, folks? Love to get your comments. A lot of folks like to fire off a little email to us. Doug and Daddy at ESPN Superstation.com. We're up on X at ESPN underscore Tri-Cities on Facebook as well. You can always call us at 888-455-3776. And more injuries over the weekend at all levels, but we'll get into that in a little bit. Jimmy, let's just start off. Nebraska, Indiana. Nebraska played competitively. Indiana is the defending national champion, and anybody that's griping, only gripes because you think when it gets to this point in the season, you were undefeated. And the same people that are defending in the season thought that it would be tough for Nebraska to defeat the defending national champs, and we know how tough this stretch is. It looks a little bit better competition-wise against Oregon because they lost to UCLA, who's now the surprise team. Nebraska's better than Northwestern, are they? I don't know. Nebraska didn't lose any ground in the polls. That should show you some respect. I didn't think you got any last week. You get a little bit this week. And then, you know, I guess, Jimmy, what's aggravating at any level when you're a program that is like Nebraska or you're in another sport and trying to get over that hump? The aggravating part is you played so well for three quarters. You should have had more than 17 points on the board. You didn't have more than 17 points. And then the two big plays come in the fourth quarter when you're ahead 17-6. One of those big plays came in the first quarter and one in the third. And Indiana was ahead by three the whole way. Do you feel any different? I think you do, because Nebraska has had some games get away from them like this during this stretch.
3: Great point there about the touchdowns and when the passes were thrown and the time of the game and et cetera. I totally agree with you. That's kind of like overanalyzing the game, and I want to overanalyze the game. Our show would be any good if we didn't overanalyze it. I'm going to throw another one out. As a football coach, normally, when you start a drive, you need to go about 70 yards. You kind of got that in your head. Usually when you get to football after they stop them and they punt to you, or they score a field goal or a touchdown and they kick off you, normally you have to go 70 yards. The Indian had to start two drives on the 1 yard, which put them at a tremendous disadvantage. One of them, we punted one time and had five, and we got called for having and five guys in the backfield, which is inexcusable. And we luck out, we come again, we get them down on the one. You know what I mean? So our penalty helped us. And they get the ball on the one. Well, you remember what happened on the first pass play. That guy got wide open. They about threw a 99-yard touchdown. The same play as, you know, we're talking about that. A couple of guys with nothing went deep. And I think that coverage was probably the disappointment was our defensive backs, the way they covered a couple of pass plays. They did a really good job overall. There was just a couple of three or four big plays that got away from us. And we talked about it on the show, Doug. There were three things that might hurt us, and the penalties was going to be one, and they really didn't hurt us that much. Number two was maybe turning the ball over and not being able to stop the run. We did that well. The third one that really hurt us was the big plays, and that's right. We were able to get rid of the big plays. Indiana did what they do. They got out and played, but they waited, and they were patient, and they didn't do anything stupid. They kept waiting for Nebraska to make a turnover, and Nebraska didn't make it. I mean, they had a couple of interceptions, but they didn't really hurt them.
4: And the one interception was better than the punt that was going to follow on the next play.
3: Correct.
4: Because if you had picked it off at the 1 yard line, you had to punt it to the one.
3: And the other interception, we kind of got a bailout on the rest of the passer call, which I thought was the correct call. But it's still, you know, when they call
4: the Indiana,
3: Indiana doesn't get penalized much. They are, they're so disciplined. And not only that, I think they only have the ball for 8 minutes, too. We had many penalties. Nebraska had the ball for 23. 23-7 in the first half. When you have the ball, your offense gets penalized way more than your defense does. Statistically, that's
4: true. And then you never know what's going to happen in this league. And you had, you know, Nebraska plays it close. Iowa does take care of business on Friday night at Washington. UCLA does knock out Oregon, and Dylan Iowa is benched in that game. You look like a Heisman Trophy winner against USC, and then your next opportunity off of a bye week. And that's what happens. And then he ends up getting benched, and I would imagine Nebraska's going to see Dante Moore, the Heisman Trophy favorite, one of them, at quarterback for Oregon. Nebraska's about 7.5 points, about 6.5 points, been bouncing about. Oh, that's a big number, more than a touchdown, less than a touchdown. And that's coming up here. And then you saw, you know, after all the celebration Minnesota had, they just get waxed by Purdue. So how do you know what's going on week to week? I think you take this, and there's still so much ahead of this Nebraska football team. Like I said, from the summer, the people who
3: not one thing changed. I called it.
4: I interrupted.
3: No, go ahead. Go ahead.
4: What has changed, though, is Oregon's not as good as maybe I thought for sure.
3: Right.
4: UCLA is better than I thought. Will that change?
3: Purdue's better. Purdue's better, too.
4: So those are the three things. The things that don't have anything to do with Nebraska. But maybe
3: you hate to be that guy. I told you so. I'm not that guy. I don't want to be that guy. But I was disappointed again that we called timeout to argue a call in the second quarter, and we do it every week. I don't know why. Just somebody else could get in charge of timeout. Yell at him. Hey, yell at the official all you want. Scream at him. Throw off your mic. Throw all the paper. Don't call timeout. Don't waste your time out to do that. And the other one, I said this before, and you know I said it July 7th. How's this team going to get to the ball? It depends on if we decide to go for it on fourth down when it's unnecessary to do so. And I thought we did that on fourth down and nine with about 5 weeks to go. And fourth and nine, the chances of making that against Indiana's defense. You got the ball back. You get the winner back. Put your damn ball. Stop them. Get the ball back. And that's what we did. We did stop them. But instead of starting on our own 5 yard line, we could have started around the 40 and maybe gone down and tried to fill them over. I didn't like the fourth down call. I didn't like it at the time. And I was watching the game, and I told the guys, we are in deep trouble on this fourth down defense. We are sucking out to the run this year really bad. I called it. We sold out to the run. They have three receivers. We're going to go wide open. Junior high quarters.
4: And it's just, again, we talk about those that are disheartening. You get ahead and the place is rocking and it's exploding and it's 17-6 in the very next play. Not a first down and then a bomb. Not a kick return. It's the very next play. It's like, how often does that seem to happen to this program. Now, this team has programmed over the last couple of days.
3: There were four touchdowns scored in that game. The entire game was four touchdowns, and two of them were back-to-back plays. Nebraska kind of had a busted run, and a quarterback busted on the reverse field and went back and scored on probably a 35-yard touchdown. It might have been more than that. And then on the very next play, they score after the kickoff. So, yeah, you're right. It was a really good defensive battle where both teams really struggled. Neither team could run the ball. Both teams stopped the run. And I thought both teams punted the ball really well. And when you punt the ball really well and you stop the run, it's going to be a defensive struggle. And neither team really turned the ball over horribly to give the other team a great advantage in that game. What do you think about the time when the ball snapped over to Nebraska's head and our quarterbacks recovered it? They kind of had a late hit on it. What percent did you think that should be a penalty? Were you 50-50 on it? Yeah, 42.
4: Maybe you should have called a timeout. I don't know. You know how I feel for the most part about this stuff. When it comes to possibly the pass interference, possibly late hit, and obviously this was big, not just the Nebraska-Indiana game, but Alabama, Georgia, and some other things that are out there. What do you do? How do you do it? When do you do it? You know, just because a guy gets ran into and he's a foot out of bounds doesn't make it a late hit. Just because a quarterback gets touched and falls down doesn't make it a vicious hit. But the problem is you see it in one game or you see it in one quarter and it's not called and it cannot be called the same across the board because every situation is a little bit different.
3: I will say this real fast. I thought passing on the fumble was okay. No one knew for sure if Nebraska had that ball recovered. That defensive lineman thought maybe it's still out of pocket. I thought the one after a touchdown, I thought maybe hit our quarterback a little late in the end zone. He was about 3 or 4 yards deep in the end zone. I think I'd throw my flag on that one for sure. I think I'd have got my, that one I thought was unnecessary.
4: So there's where you go. And then, I mean, there's no need to belabor the point. I mentioned it earlier this year when I saw that UCLA had to go and host Purdue, and Minnesota had to go to Washington. This has to be addressed immediately. There is no reason. You can be on TV any other time of the day. All right? If this is Oregon doesn't want this, this is 8 o'clock in Oregon. You don't kick off at that time anyway, unless you are a small, small conference team and you're begging to get on TV. The Big Ten has to stand up and go, no. No way. This is not happening. We are not kicking off at 11 Eastern, 10 Central, 8 Pacific. Ever. Ever, ever, ever. Nobody likes this, Jimmy. Is there anybody out there that likes this? I probably know one person because he'll be up by that time, finally. But that's about it. That's about it. And maybe
2: you're a third shifter or something. Maybe those are the people that will enjoy this.
4: But this is just a killer. This is a killer. Who's going to go out? And I'll take this to the next level. You have the industry where you have sports bars all over, wherever, in the state of Nebraska. They'll have to close before this game gets over on Saturday night. So why would you even go past halftime? And you know what it's like. They kind of shut down. And I'm sure a lot of them say, hey, we're going to stay in
3: the can't serve alcohol.
4: You
3: can't
4: be nice to you. No.
3: They got to shut down. They got to shut down. Everybody's got to be out the doors at 1:15.
4: You got to be out. And that's just one little piece of the pie.
3: They're not that game will be over with. That game will not be over with.
4: What I'm saying here, I'm not talking about the people who drink all the time. No. If it's 2:30, you're going in and enjoying some wings. 11 o'clock lunch, 6:30 evening. 10 o'clock, no. You're not. It is absolutely, I said there's some dumb things in the world. This is right up there. This is top 10, top 5. I mean, I cannot. Tony, what the hell are we doing? Step up and say no. TV's not going to say, well, we have a contract states, we're not doing this. We're going to give you some things, you're going to give us some things, and this is one of the things that we're just going to have to agree on. No, 7 o'clock games. We're giving you time. We'll come back to all that. Matt Rule and more coming up later on, but we're going to talk state golf, state tennis, state softball. It's all going on this week.
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10: Here's your Tri-Cities weather forecast. Highs level off around 87. Today, under clear skies, westerly winds 8 to 15 miles per hour. Lows dip down to about 53. Tonight, clear skies. 67 tomorrow. 59 Wednesday with a slight chance of rain showers. 62 Thursday, chance for showers continues. From the Weatherology Weather Center, I'm meteorologist Jennifer Bucci. Right now, 73.
4: Doug and Daddy Show here on ESPN Tri-Cities. It's Monday, and that's the best time to grab some lunch. You know something that I've noticed a lot. You get a lot of people on Friday. It's like, okay, Friday, let's get together and go to lunch. You know what the best day is? Monday. Be quiet out there. You want to catch up from the weekend. You want to know what's happening. 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
4: Carney Chicken Coop Sports Bar and Grill. Doug and Jim Langan. As we said, State Girls Golf is underway today. We'll get to that in a little bit. Later on, Sid Tidwell from Kearney County to talk about softball tournament. We'll stay with tennis in Kearney High. Always seems to be, as far as our A&B school, is about as good as anybody out there. And we always have a good chance to talk with Troy Salter, the head coach of the Bearcats. Coach, great to catch up with you again. It looks like it was a pretty good season, and we're ready to finish off this week.
11: Let me ask this every time somebody asks you now.
4: You guys win so many duels, 12 to nothing, but you don't get a chance to compete against the Eastern teams in duels. Those are more Central Nebraska Western teams, and then you see these Eastern teams in invitationals. Is that the way you like it, or would you like to see that bounce around a little bit? Does it do you any good one way or the other in the format that you play throughout the regular season?
11: Well, this year, unfortunately, a lot of our duels against the Eastern schools got canceled due to weather. So we didn't have hand. But, you know, personally, when you're looking at travel, more feasible for us to stay in this area for traveling just to play that one or two matches, whereas an invite, you're getting 5 to 6 matches in a day. So, you know, the feasibility, it's easier for us to play duels in this area to be than always just sort of duel, you travel to Omaha or Lincoln for 2.5 hours, like just for a short match.
4: Tell us a little bit about this team. You guys have been right there year in and year out. There's some turnover. There's some youngsters that had another year of experience. What's the team that you're taking to state level?
11: Right. Well, like you said, we're pretty young. Of the six guys competing in state, only one is a senior. James Estes, he played one double last year. He's playing two doubles. Brady Heacock this year. They're the number 8 seed. Finished the year 21-12. As a duo. Your number 1 double is two juniors, Sam, co-leader Bolton Moyer. They're currently the number 10 seed, 22-9 on the year. And then we have two sophomores that are still in our singles roles. Nambu at number 1 singles, he's number 6 seed, 25-3 on the season. And Kale Siva is the number 4 seed, 24-4 at number 2 singles. So both those sophomores have had really strong seasons.
3: Coach, talk a little bit about the new format. Was this something the coaches asked for, or is this something that other states are doing? If you're going in 3 days instead of two,
11: right? Yeah, it was a surprise when they sent it out this summer. I think to all of the coaches, I think it deals with the facilities, being able to use the wood and then the Sid and Haber building to the center and on the UNL campus, right there by Boston. And so, you know, if the weather holds and we're able to have both Class A and B at that site on Thursday and Friday, I think it's going to make for a better experience. Kind of like you think you're like the days of state track when all four classes were at Burke Stadium. So it's going to be fun to be able to be there. You know, usually we're competing at the same time like my brother's team's competing, but now we'll be able to kind of be at the same site, so I can keep tabs on what his team is doing. You know, so I think it'll make it a more exciting experience.
4: Troy Salisbury, the head coach of Kearney High Tennis, is this what it's going to look like going forward, Troy? Because it had always been A in Omaha, B in Lincoln, that they get the refurbishments down in Omaha, and I guess everybody's kind of assumed that that's what it was going to go back to. Do you think it's just going to permanently be this way?
11: You know, I don't know. I don't know how long this bid cycle is. They'll stay with Woods and their own tennis center. You know, it'll obviously be an even number before they probably bid it. And probably see how teams like it, coaches like it. You know, it's definitely different as a logistically point for me as a coach. Okay, now when are we going to leave now? When are where are we going to warm up? Where are we? You know, all these new things, the new facility, new everything. So we're all learning this year as a team as well. Kind of, we're not able to do what we've always done in the past.
4: Troy Salisbury, Kearney High coach. Where do you see yourself in the mix as your coach with this boys team?
11: You know, Class A is so it's strong this year. The parity is amazing. That the teams are very close. You look at how we did last Friday at the conference. We got a bit of a routine, but none of our divisions we finished below. We got a place. One double to finish fifth. We got fourth and two doubles and third and double and single doubles. And we're still in the team. So, you know, I think we have potential. Definitely be in the top 10 is a goal. If things fall right, we can crack that top 5. But we're definitely going to have to play the best tennis to be able to accomplish that. Just because there's no easy matches this year.
4: Well, Lincoln East has just been sitting there and dominating things for years and years and years. But as we look at that seeding, at least this year, they're not the number 1 seed every time at every division.
11: There's not a dominant team this year. And that's what's going to make Wednesday, Thursday, Friday so fun, because, you know, there's probably seven teams that could finish first or second, you know, and I think we potentially could be in that mix if things fall right. I think we're going to have to pull a couple of sets, but I think that's possible.
4: And that's something we haven't talked about in a long time, because East has won the state championship five consecutive years. Southwest, who's got the best chance to catch them, Troy?
11: Well, if I had to pick a favorite, it would probably be Creighton Prep. I think they're right there. Southwest, they have two really strong double teams, but they're single, but they're not going to score a lot of points, so I just don't see them being in that mix. And then Southeast, when you got one of the top singles players, that's a lot of points. I think they're in the mix. North side of right here. East, obviously, you can't count them out. They're in that. And then I think we're right up there with Auburn South as well. So I think those are kind of around the top seven, but, you know, Tapio is always a solid team. So there's a whole host of teams this year that are really good.
4: You've seen some of the bees too, and you mentioned your brother. It looks like he's got a number one seed actually on the bee side. There's some other potential over there from the teams that you've seen. Who else has got a chance to make some noise this year from at least our
11: in the class B? Black is solid. You know, they're going to be right up there. I think Mount Michael, won it last year. They're pretty solid at one double and one single, so that's a lot of points. Lincoln Christian won state duels this past weekend, so I think you can't count them out. GICC is always a competitor when you look at our area. The class B is going to be wide open this year. It's very competitive. So nobody has four strong divisions. A lot of teams have two or three strong divisions. So it's going to be a pull upset and maybe what your weaker division can you overperform maybe what you're supposed to in your strong division.
4: Troy, can you give us a recap of the state duels? It's not an NSAA-sanctioned event. You guys were really a big part of this. Kearney hosted. You guys are the runner-up in A. Tell us a little bit about that.
11: It's a great event. It started about 3-4 years ago. We love hosting it here in Kearney. We have a tremendous facility that we can have, 4 to 6 duels going at once. So that's a big part of why we host it here. And so it's 1-2 singles and then 1-2-3 doubles. We got 5 matches going, and you got to win 3 out of 5 to win that duel. Everything counts as 1 point. So like invites usually are number one singles, number one doubles, and double number two. Well, for this, everything matters. So it's kind of fun. So the number three doubles where they haven't maybe played an invite or stuff, but there's that match matter. Those next guys right off the bench. Sometimes they determine the duel. So there's a lot of 3-2 matches last weekend, and I know we lost the 3-2 in the finals 2 weeks ago. It came down to the last match. So we won both singles. They won all 3 doubles.
4: Sounds very competitive. That's what we like to see, though. I'm really competitive. Kearney does a great job. Salisbury boys and family have been a big part of that. So just a couple general questions for you, Troy, before we let you go here. We know what we've got here with the Grundy Center in Kearney. What's the Dillon Tennis Center for folks that have never been there?
11: Well, if you've been to the Grundy, we based our design off of the Dillon Tennis Center. So it looks very similar. They have a 12-outdoor course. It's going to be a phenomenal place to have a high school event just because of the way the spectator setup is. It's able to use the scoreboards. That'll just add another element and two of the matches. The indoor they don't have bleacher seating, it's stadium seating up above. So you can really see everything. I think it's going to be a great experience for you. He never competed there. He got a tour the last two summers with the UNL coach, and I think he really wanted to get more things outside of the Huskers playing there. Outside events, and he hosts more tournaments there, and getting the state tennis tournament there is going to be another great thing for UNL.
4: And we've known since that facility was built, the UNK got to host what's a monster ITA event here. Nebraska had an ITA event here, what was it, last week, 2 weeks ago? Did you pay any attention to that?
11: I did not. I know back when my brother was coaching UNK, I know they hosted the conference tournament, NIAA tournament at UNL. So, you know, a big part of that was, hey, let's make this a great experience for the athletes. So I'm really hoping that's what it is for our athletes to do when we play there in the end of the week.
4: Well, let's get after it. State begins on Wednesday at 12 noon. And Class A is that they'll be at the Dillon Center the entire time. Class B will be at Woods in this year. It's a 3-day event, Wednesday, Thursday, Friday. Best of luck to the Bearcats. Troy always appreciates the time.
11: Yeah, thank you. Thanks for having me on.
4: You bet. There he goes. Tennis for Army High. And again, softball and cross country and district here this week. It's one of the busiest weeks of the year. So a lot of fall sports going.
3: Yeah, this is probably the busiest one because you know, not only that, you have your districts and stuff for other sports, and you have your state tournaments and a couple others. So yeah, this is a busy week.
4: We'll take a break. Coming up in a little bit, Matt Rule's press conference. We're going to talk state softball.
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18: Well,
2: Doug and Jesse show rolling along on this Monday. 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Well, all the visitor softball wrapped up over the weekend. Now we get ready for the state tournament, which begins Wednesday at Smith Complex in Hastings. And we are pleased to welcome in the head coach of the number one seed in Class C, Kearney Catholic, Sid Kidwell, joining us here. And Coach, appreciate the time. Quite an honor to be in the number one spot. Now, obviously, I'm sure the coach thinks is, let's go and prove that we need prove that we deserve that one spot.
18: Absolutely. I mean, you know, we said it at our team retreat at the beginning of the season that, you know, the team that holds that spot, you know, it's a tough road to keep it. So, you know, and the fact that we've kept it most of our season and rolling into state, it would be quite an honor as an understatement.
3: Coach, I can't believe I just looked at your record right here. I knew you were 22-3. I have no idea that you had three softball games that were decided by 3 runs or less. And all the other games played were over, basically, going into the last inning. I mean, you didn't even play the 7 innings. You only had 3 games that were very close this year. That's just amazing to me. Talk about that as you would.
18: Yeah, I mean, you know, I said it all season. Our lineup is super consistent. We pass the bat really well to each other, and you can kind of see throughout our season that we've followed along a little bit. That you know, there when we have to start, it's because of that. You know, we don't always pass the bat, and then something the switch flips, and we take over. And we're really, really hard to stop because we really don't have a hole in our lineup anywhere. So to have 9 tough hitters, it's tough on the defense, that's for sure.
2: Sidney Tidwell's with us here, Kearney Catholic. So I want to follow up on that. You were cruising as best as you could in game one Friday against the Guardian Angels, and the next thing you know, you went from 5-0 in the seventh inning, but they have a good time running the plate. What was the vibe you were getting from your team when, the season got on the line here, and they did have a pressure situation?
18: These girls handle pressure so well. I mean, you know, the message that has been sent for all season, really, is that if we play our game, stay in our game, we're really, really tough to beat. We knew that Guardian Angels, you know, they were going to come in and be a tough team. They, you know, play a pretty tough schedule throughout the season. We see a lot of teams from the eastern part of the state that we don't get to see. So that's it. You know, John and I preached that early in the season, and then, you know, the girls really took that over, and we don't have to say that anymore. They just, that's the expectation, get back to our game, and they did, and got the win. So, really,
3: you know, and Coach, really after, you know, the first week of the season, you've played really good defense and really good pitching. The team hasn't scored that many runs on you. There's been a couple of exceptions, but for the most part, they haven't scored much. I'm talking a little bit about your defense and your pitching.
18: Yeah, I mean, I've said it before. Our defense, we're always tough. Like, we're pretty scrappy. You know, we respond really, really well to situations not going the way we wanted them to. You know, overthrows or could be potential snowball fights. We recover really, really well from those situations. But we're very aggressive too, and we've, you know, that's been a thing that we kind of put our name on, is that we're gonna snap back and we're gonna go after the secondary out when teams aren't paying attention. You know, so when teams are aggressive defensively like that, there really tends to be something that goes wrong, right? And it's how we recover from that and how we respond. So as far as our defense and fielding goes, they have the freedom to make those mistakes, but like I said, they recover really well, but we have the experience to do so. You know, our pitching, this is my sixth season. One season I've had a kid that comes in and is a pitcher first, and it really does make all the difference. The defense responds differently to players like that, you know, they aren't pitching to field the ball, they're pitching to stay off a hitter, right? So their job is so different when a pitcher comes in and that's their first position. And that's what we have in Perry. You know, she's a pitcher first and a fielder second, and you can really tell that by how she dominates the circle.
4: Well, the softball folks will know this, but a good job by Coach Tidwell to not mention what the stud pitcher's last name is. I mean, we've got Tidwell as a coach and a Rule as a coach, and Kinley's leading the team in batting, and Lopez leading the team in pitching as a freshman. And this isn't a rarity anymore. We talked about Simmons, and we talked about Tinsman and Northwest and Hastings and what it is. I'll tell you what, there are just a good crowd of number one. I'm not going to get into anything past that, but the number one is there are all staters in our area, and they have been as a freshman. What do you attribute that to?
18: I mean, you know, I don't know Simmons. She started off with the same pitching coach that Perry is still currently with, named Kelly Morhagen. They have really good foundation, and you know, they have a different discipline, and I really attribute that to them growing up with a really good pitching coach. That's it, right? Like, and they're dedicated. They all work hard. You know, Tinsman too. She's a great pitcher in the area. But as far as you know, Perry, she's been diligent. She goes pitching lessons all the time. Kelly works for her pretty hard. You know, so I have to give the credit there.
4: Tell me, Coach, just your thoughts on the statement that every district was 2-0 sweeps. We went to this test in 3 format, but every district, it was 2-0. Is there that much line drawn in the sand where we're at here? And I think it was almost that way in Class B as well. Or is that a rare?
18: I do think it's a rarity. I think there's a line drawn in the sand as far as like the top teams go. They're pretty forceful, right? And I mean, across the board, you can look at strength of schedules and all the things. Like, and I think that it kind of drops off, right? But as far as like the competition goes, like. We're just all pushing each other, and Class B is going to be really fun to watch at the tournament. That's for sure.
3: And Coach, you've got St. Cecilia and D.C. West on your side of the bracket. What do you know about those teams?
18: You know, other than just scouting reports from other coaches and on D.C. West and UCAM, you know, we didn't see them anywhere as far as tournaments go on weekend and stuff, and they're not part of our regular season. St. Cecilia, they're always tough. I would say rivalry, but I don't really know that. I think that there's always a tough team in our regular season schedule, and we see them a couple different times in our tournaments and things. They're a great top team. And you know, once you make it to the state tournament at the top eight, it's really anybody's ball.
4: Well, let's ask the question that every coach loves to get asked. Is this the year? Tony Cadden has been in the finals one time back in 2020. Ironically, that was against the Rip Guardian Angels program, but you guys dismissed on Friday. These girls were there last year. Now, Legato wasn't there. All the freshmen the makeup of the kids that were there and what you're telling your daughter and any other freshmen that might be
18: helpful. And, you know, what's nice about that is the kind of the run we made last year for state. These freshmen were part of that, so you know they got to be part of the heartbreak 2 years ago when we lost them in district finals. So they felt the push that you know the hunger that we have making it back to state, and they know the pressure. You know, not as a player, but they were managers, so they got to be part of that. But we have a lot of experience, and that's you know kind of what we've been talking to the girls about. We've experienced everything you could. Up until this point, we've experienced injuries, we've experienced weather, you know, late game, all the things. We've experienced as much as we can, and we've prepared for the tournament. I mean, I feel really good going into state on Wednesday. I feel like the girls are prepared. I feel like their mindset is there, and the team is just gritty enough to get it done.
4: All of our teams have great experience. As we talked about all this, Jimmy, they've got the 9 a.m. game at Hastings and the Hastings forecast at 48 degrees and the wind blowing from the northeast to 12 miles an hour. So it's not going to be like it is right now, Sid, but you're going to have an awful early breakfast.
18: Yeah, awful early breakfast, and you know that mental toughness comes into play when it's chilly outside. But like I said, we've kind of experienced all the weather this year, which is been a really crazy season. We've missed out on, you know, nine or so games that we didn't get to play. And that's the joy of the state tournament. You just never know what you're going to get for weather, and it definitely plays into the whole atmosphere, right? So I think they're as prepared as they could be.
4: Well, Sid, we'll let you get out of here and get back to preparations, and we wish the Lady Stars the best of luck this week.
18: Thanks, guys.
4: Take care. Sid, you did well. One seed. Jimmy, again, the area well represented. We're starting to see more of that here as the years move on. And, we talk about soccer a lot, catching up to the East. Softball is probably going to step ahead.
19: Yeah, I was amazed when I looked at their schedule and the teams that they played and whatever. And they, you know, they did go into Omaha and play Scott and got beat soundly. I was kind of a surprise when I saw that score. But other than that, they played really good softball. In Class C, they've got a shot to win this thing. And of course, the number one seed, I think, is pretty obvious. But it'll be interesting to see how good maybe that other area of the state is in the eastern part. Even though they didn't play Scott, it wasn't a close game.
4: Yeah, Class B. Right. And U-10 meet has been good forever, and they somebody they haven't seen yet. So, again, now that we have got into the format where the championship games get moved out of the city and go down to Omaha for the championship games on Monday. Here's how things look. Everybody is 9, 11:30, 2, and 4:30 A, B, and C on Wednesday. Kearney Catholic will have the 9 a.m. game against UTAN meeting St. Cecilia and D.C. West at 11:30. And that will be on KJS Radio, Bishop Newman and 4 Cal, 2, Centura Central Valley and Ashland Greenwood at 4:30, and B, Red and East, the top seed, will be Jackers at 9. Northwest, the defending champion against Creed at 11:30. At 2 o'clock, Greta against Scott, and then the host team sees at 4:30. And in Class A, Millard North and Elkhorn North at 8 at 9. Millard West and McMillan Vista at 11:30. Elkhorn South. Omaha Westview at 2 in the defending champion and Southwest of Lincoln East at 4:30. A lot going on, but we need to talk a little more Huskers. We'll hear from the coach, Matt Rule.
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0: 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Put a TNL piston to work in your field, and you can count on reliable, low-maintenance, safe operation. They are like no other. And now that we are into harvest, and we have even a real busy in case we do get a little of that situation later on this week. Keep an eye on what you can do when you've got a little bit of time. If you've got one of those tractors like Jimmy where you just hit the button and it does everything on its own, and you're just sitting in the seat, you can take care of that. Bill Shapley, Mid-States Irrigation and Repair, Kearney and Loop City, Tyo, Sutton Irrigation, Sutton, are always standing by, ready to chat with you and answer all of your questions. So it's Monday, and that means that it's time to stay. Let's hear what the head coach of the Huskers has to say today as we go to link your ball.
1: I thought they had to make a battle like that. I thought our guys not ready to play. I thought they answered the call time and time again. But when we watch the tape on Saturday, excuse me, on Sunday, you have a team that's angry, knows that they let one get away. And we're certainly disappointed, but not discouraged. But we also understand that that's what it looks like. You know, you have to not play really well for 55 minutes, you have to play well for 60. And each and every one of us, coaches, staff, players, know that we have to be one or two plays better, and encourage the guys to take this time to be one or two plays better. Win that game when it comes back in the future. And we turn our sights to Oregon, you know, the 25th team in the country, unbelievably talented team. It's one of those teams that, instead of saying number this, number that, you can say their names because you've seen their names since they were freshmen in high schools on the three sites. You know everyone by name, and you know how talented they are. Really well coached by Coach Landon, back-to-back CFPs, and still really on both sides of the ball. So we have a week of work to go on the road and go into that environment, that crowd noise. It's obviously a late game. I've never coached a game that late, but none of that really matters to us. We have to make sure that we prepare, be focused, and have a great practice. It's been played better than played last Saturday.
7: The fourth and nine play, where you opted to go and not punt and try to pin them, I didn't ask you about that in the press conference. What were your thoughts on
1: it? I followed the analytics. The analytics had to go up until fourth and ten. I just felt like I was going to follow the analytics and put the ball in Anthony's hands. So, you know, we just thrown, I think, the in cut that we've now gotten. We had some holes that we thought were open. And I felt like if you want to win those games, if you want to win that game, that ball in that field position, when you need about, 20 yards to kick a field goal. Put it in Andrew's hands, and guys were running open on every play. Third and 10 play where, if you go back and watch the tape, Jacoby's coming open on the shallow crosser, catch that ball, touched on the reverse. When they went, three guys come around, there's one guy there, one guy blocks that guy, and he touchdown. So, I don't always follow the analytics, I felt like our defense would hit the stop, and more importantly, I just felt like I need to put this ball in my guy's hands. You know, I will ride or die with Anthony Clandrio all day, every day. And when they're both in the same thing, when you're when, like, hey, those guys have been open, you see that they're open, you know, obviously they challenge, I mean, Indiana challenges them with great many ways, you know, their simulated blitzes and their twist games, and they were, you know, spying the quarterback a ton and three-man rush, they challenge you, but when you look at, hey, we have these, we have guys that we feel like are open, and analysts say to go, and, they put the ball on offense, they had just like a couple of balls, they go make it happen, they made it happen for four parts of the day.
6: Also, another question. The first touchdown that they scored in the fourth quarter, when the play side safety comes down 8 yards, was that a call or was that a reaction that he made?
1: We're in quarters, we're in press quarters, you know, so. He's

0: Chambers out there, didn't realize it was a bad matchup. Should have done timeout. So.
1: When you look at the field goal before halftime with the operation,
0: I don't know if it was perfect, but that's what we should make.
2: Field goal game, and if not, you know, what are you thinking?
0: I think we've had our share of issues so far the last couple games. I tried to kick a couple really long ones in the south end zone with the game in hand, so that Kyle, who I have tremendous confidence in, would really want to, you know, that south end zone is going to be like a green monster a little bit. You know, a couple of the winds coming in, there was daylight, there wasn't Saturday. I wanted to kick a couple long ones into it. But obviously we had a misdirection point against Maryland. We had a bad snap against Maryland. And so, I can't live in a world of confident, not confident. I had more of a hand to err on the side of going for it. I think that was unique because before the half, I think we would have played that differently if it was like, you know, we might have run the ball there and some of those different things we're doing in the red zone. But because it was kind of in that 2 minutes before the half, we were throwing the ball, got the ball thrown in the center. So played, you know, went for, you know, third and whatever it was, 7-15, caught the ball just out of bounds and then kicked the field goal. So I thought we played that as a good 2 minute. But, you know, we have a great week of practice, and I'll lean towards that. But we, with Anthony, we basically have been like, hey, we're going to try to play four downs, not having to trust our field game, because we believe in the weapons we have on offense. We got stopped on the first drive down the red zone, and then that play, I think we just kind of played a little different amount of time. We just had some of the things up this week from the Oregon.
3: So there, one of those names is Dylan Raiola. There's the Dylan that you watched for 2 years here. There's the one that carved up USC, and then the one that got benched against UCLA. So the first question is, how do you take all three of those guys and figure out who you're scouting? And then the other question is, are all three of the quarterbacks that they played, even if one of them is better than the other, essentially similar?
0: I think, well, first I'll say we're preparing for all their quarterbacks, right? And I have a lot of respect for Dante. I don't know his situation. I pray that he's okay. What you're seeing in our league right now is, I think, the next five opponents we face, you know, I think all of them had a backup quarterback yet. It's not the way this class is making. So it's just kind of part and parcel of college football, especially in this league. You know, you're playing really good defenses and physical teams. But yeah, so you're preparing. I mean, their offense. They do a great job of stressing you with zone reads and RPOs and, you know, different run schemes and stuff. You know, last game they had some two tailback wildcat stuff, which is from UCLA, and they did as well. So you know, you're preparing for, really honestly, Sam, all of them. When they had to make a change and they played the other two quarterbacks, you know, the offense stays very similar. You know, I think that, you know, when you watch them, the backs are great. Corey Moore's fantastic. Zeller's fantastic. And they've got a lead skill. And so, you know, to me, it's not necessarily as much the quarterback. You know, all the quarterbacks are talented. It's just really like, hey, who poses a zone read running threat? Because I think that changes a little bit how you play. You know, who poses a quarterback draw threat? And then it just goes back to, like, hey, matching the receivers. If you look at us, you know, we've done a good job of stopping the run. We've given up explosive passes. And we have explosive pass receivers. So we have to defend them as much as anything else.
4: I'm surprised we're going to get 10 p.m. kickoff, and how much does that maybe change your prep? Are you going to try to take a team out at night for practice a little bit later this week to adjust some of this?
0: Yeah, you know, I know when we first started talking about when they first had in the West Coast games, they said that you could have a night game on the West Coast, I think like once every 3 years. So, you know, we know our time's coming eventually. Happy it's before the bye, you know. So it's really based on the back end, you know, you see a lot of people that will go out there, you know, spend the night and all those sort of things. I knew it was a possibility. There was like three slots, right? You know, Troy and Keith always keep us updated on those things. And, you know, the other day, like, you know, don't play on national TV or play a ranked team. And people in stars in New York City will watch us. People on the West Coast will watch us. You know, it's just those things. In terms of the right, great question, you know, Dr. Cooper here,

0: Kristen, Tana Rose, they all study these things. You know, I agree. I read some of the things that Peter Fleck had done. I read some of the things Charles Huff of Memphis had done. A lot of us goes into sleep. And asking our guys to go to bed a little bit later each night this week. We're going to finish this game at 2 a.m. our time. Right? So we're going to shut down. So just trying to as best as we can make 2 a.m. 12 p.m. 12 p.m. 10 p.m. in terms of our body this week. So we're going to ask our guys to do that. And then we'll just move everything back 2 hours. So if it's something needs to do, meet on the field at 4, we'll start meeting at 4, on the field at 6. So they just get a little more used to it. But the type of team we want to be at, we'll adjust to it, we'll prepare for it. But it's going to come down to diving and tackling, so we're going to have 10 minutes.
1: Anything like that before, where college or NFL, or just like changing your clocks, moving things back 2 hours in the week before you travel?
0: I haven't. I know when I was with Joe Brady, he talked a lot about Sean Payton and like they would adjust within the NFL day and their practice time based upon when they're playing. Like, they might change the practice later. You know, I was with Coach Coughlin. He had a tremendous record at the Giants of going out and playing the Niners. And so basically, you know, if you're playing, you know, we never went 2 days ahead of time. We kept everything on the same schedule. And so we got there. If our team meeting on the night before the game was 5 o'clock in, 6 o'clock in New York, we just did it at 3 o'clock. We've done that here the last couple of years. We brought one with UCLA last year. It's just being so different. It's not even the time change or the travel. It's more just the lateness. So we'll do all those things. I think the biggest thing, though, with our guys is like, this can't be a factor. This can't allow it.
2: All right, there you go. A little bit of what Matt Rhule had to say. What do you think? He answered a couple of the questions you threw out earlier.
3: Well, the very first question was the floor down. I'm sure the analytics said to go for it. I don't know. Did the analytics say, hey, fourth down and nine versus Ohio, fourth down and nine versus Bowling Green, versus fourth down and nine versus Indiana? They're all different. So I just agree with that on fourth and nine. I think it's analytics. Fourth and nine. The questions were fair. They asked him some fair questions, and he talked about the field goal team, and it sounds like maybe he's not real happy with that group right now. Here's the difference. The Indiana kicker made his field goal about 3 feet. We missed ours by 3 feet. They're about to play the same game, but it doesn't know how to make a free throw. If you shoot a free throw, it goes in and counts. I don't care if you bank it in. It's too bad that we fit on the field goal. I hope that we don't get overreact too much to the field goal.
2: The Division II football poll is out this week. Wayne State's national
3: rankings.
2: 6-1 on the season. A roll Bemidji. They come in at number 25. Central Missouri, after their loss, Northwest Missouri State falls out. Northwest Missouri is now 12. Emporia State is number 8. In the Division II poll, that takes us to UNK. They outgained yardage-wise in Missouri Western, but fell behind big early. Lost at 31-21. Got another chance to get that win against a 1-5 Missouri Southern team Saturday, 1 o'clock, News Channel Nebraska Television. And Hastings College, what a fun time. Caden Merriman scored with 8 seconds left to get the Broncos a 35-31 win over Mount Marty. Jared Sinek ties the school record with 4 passing touchdowns. 3 of those were to Aiden Nicholson, who also tied a school record. And they will host Joe Wesley Saturday at 4 o'clock.
3: I'm sure he touched down passes that Sinek kid has when he's played for either Hastings High or Hastings College. I wonder, I bet he's got 50.
2: We will talk with the coaches tomorrow. Ryan Hill and Matt Frankel is always here on the Big Daddy Show. The G-Back men's preseason basketball poll has just come out. The Cordiate is number one, then Morningside and Dort. Hastings is 10th out of 11 teams. And let's check and see on the women's poll. I don't think that they have released that yet, so we'll keep an eye out for that. And it's getting to be that time of year as well, so keep an eye on all of those things. In volleyball, Nebraska keeps rolling. Harper Murray, 20 kills in the win over 7th-ranked Wisconsin. So some of the other gals doing nice things. And then when you start playing Penn State and Wisconsin, who's been doing it? Harper Murray and
3: Angie
2: Jackson. There you are, people. They'll play with Northwestern Sunday or Thursday, and then Saturday's match, they're winning the football. The match at home with Purdue will be at 4 o'clock. UNK volleyball, for the first time, got into a 4th set Friday night between Northwest Missouri State 4, and then Saturday, first time they went to 5, and they rallied from 2-1 down to beat Missouri Western, who's the 7th-ranked team in the country, 15-11 in that 4th set. The Wolfers will host Bork tomorrow, and then they will go to Central Missouri and Florida State. They actually are neutral sites for playing this weekend. Hastings volleyball played a couple of great teams, swept by Dort, and then swept Dakota Wesleyan. They're 14-5 and will play at Dome on Saturday. In soccer, beginning to wonder what's the point here for Nebraska. Another scoreless draw. It's their 8th draw of the season. Both of the games on the East Coast were scoreless draws.
3: What's the record now?
2: 3-3-8. They will host Illinois on Sunday. UNK had a decent weekend. They are the first team to score against third-ranked Pitt State. I believe it was the 13th-14th game of the year, and it was a 1-1 draw. And then yesterday, an own goal, and they lost to Northwest Missouri State 2-1. They will be at home for a game coming up on Friday. Hastings split their soccer. The women beating Northwest Iowa 4-9. The men a 2-2 draw on play at Concordia on Wednesday. Tri-City Storm, two high-scoring games, split with the U.S. developmental national team on Friday and Saturday, and now they have 3 games that are coming up. They'll host Omaha on Friday, go to Omaha on Saturday, and then they will host Sioux City on Sunday. I guess I should see what Omaha's doing on Sunday. But if Omaha's not playing on Sunday, that's a game you just look at and go, what the hell are you doing? I mean, if we're going to have a home-and-home with Omaha, let's go to Omaha, then come home for the two instead of Monday Night Football tonight should be a dandy here on ESPN. The Bills and the Rams, any thoughts on the NFL from the weekend?
3: Oh, I just thought it was interesting. The Chargers, the Chargers are 0-5. I thought that's interesting that they're 0-5. The Jacksonville game, I thought, was really interesting. In that game, the Philadelphia Eagles kicked a field goal, about a 47-yarder, with 8 seconds to go. Probably could have used the clock a little smarter. They had the ice back up to see if it began to go down, but you don't want to kick that field goal any time left. They did. 8 seconds. You think, yeah, that's pretty safe. And then Amir Abdullah almost ran the kick. In fact, they were touched on it. The kicker got in front of them. And then another player came from behind and tackled him with 1.5 seconds on the clock, so they moved it to 1. And a guy kicked it, and I think it was 50-yard field goal. Might have been long. You know, I just thought about this. You know, one thing about NFL and NCAA football, there are so many close games, the overtime games, games that get down and decided in the last 3 minutes of a game, and it makes it really exciting for people like to watch them. There's games like that, but they're not 0-0 ties like the soccer game.
2: Almost forget to tell you this. We didn't talk about Pigskin picking your selections.
3: Okay,
2: we kind of alluded to it, but we didn't do it.
3: I finally got two right.
2: Thank you, Jimmy. You're the winner. And we go to $80 in Cunningham's cash this weekend. Jimmy went a spectacular 6-4. Our caller Trent went 5-5. I went 4-6. And it was a close game. I just smiled when the game went 10-6 into the fourth quarter. I'm going, yeah, Jimmy got that one right. That should have been one of our official bets. But Jimmy went, I guess, what do you want to say, 2-3 on the bets?
3: Yeah, probably 2-2 probably would be fair. I mean, we
2: no, maybe 2-3.
3: Okay, I went 2. I mean, you're giving out 14 parlay. There are 100 of those.
2: Purdue, Purdue was a winner. Michigan State was a winner. Washington was a loser.
3: Texas. The Washington event was absolutely a pathetic match. And I will say this, though. The Michigan State game was not a good bet. And we won, but it was not a good bet. But the Purdue bet, the way that went, you get points. Who thought Purdue was going to beat Minnesota? What was it,
2: 41-13?
3: Yeah, so just down 28 points.
2: Supposedly the worst team in the conference, so you got that going for it. UMK is hosting the Women's Central Regional Golf Preview going on at Battle Ark Hills, and there's a ton of people out there. There are 20 teams that are competing in UMK after the first round have the lead in that tournament, and they are underway this morning for the second of three rounds. And UMK currently, as it sets, has a four-shot lead over Washburn and Central Oklahoma and Missouri Southern. As far as the leaderboard goes, from the individual standpoint, for the players, Claire Berquist right now is set at 400 par. She's 200 through six holes today. That's a one-shot lead of Kiara Rosnick. To Washburn, Liz Lyons of UMK is at 200, so it's going to be a tight race there. And of course, we get into action in the final round. Tomorrow, UMK cross country. The men were fourth, the women were seventh. They ran the D2 pre-nationals yesterday in Lawrence, Kansas. Got a chance on NCN to do the Centennial Conference volleyball.
3: Yeah, how did that go?
2: And it was a good day for volleyball. I mean, that is just a grind. That is a grind. You play two Thursday, and then you play three on Saturday, all best of three. And the two matches that we televised both went three sets, but in the championship, it was Bishop Newman. They remain undefeated. They're now 28-0. They beat Kearney Catholic two sets to one. It was 22-22 in the third set before they were able to pull away and win that. Kearney Catholic was your runner-up. Now we've got volleyball on the radio all the way long. For Kearney Conference, Monday, Tuesday, Thursday, Kearney High, Grand Island, Wednesday. And then we get into football on Friday. And looking forward to that. Talking to Bob Jensen on Wednesday. But for Kearney Conference, here on ESPN, we will be in Amherst tonight, 5 o'clock, over to Nashville. The winner gets Amherst at 7 and at 6 in between Wilcox Hildreth and SCM. The two matches from Ansley, it'll be Lewis Pleasanton at 6, Ansley Litchfield at Home Creek at 7. You can hear those games on the 5, 98-9. Loop Flat Conference Tournament. Tonight playing at Sykes at Centura. Donna from Trouble and Gibbon will play at 5:30. Then the winner gets Centura at the number 3 seed St. Paul. It will be Ward and Arcadia Loop City at 5:30. Then St. Paul will play Ravenna. Wood River travels to Central City tonight, and they get going at 6 o'clock. And again, State Golf, you've got Kearney High among the teams playing at Riverside and Grand Island in Class B. Battle Northwest among the teams, along with York, out and Tinkering in the Monument. And then Class C going on North Platte, Grand Island Central Catholic is on hand. You've also got Cozad and Sutton, Adams Central, and Aurora. And the story there, obviously, Mason Catholic, the Mid-Division favorite, will take home the individual title. And then the RPAC and Twin Valley Conference brackets are out in the RPAC. In the East Division, Arapahoe and Cambridge are 1-2, Juanita Palisade and Dundee County Stratton are 1-2 in the West. And just got a look at the TVC bracket. Of course, this will be in Giltner. They play a bunch of games Saturday, and then the third place championship game Monday. Red Cloud is the top seed. Kennesaw is the 2, Giltner is the 3, and Deschler is the 4.
3: I wanted to mention one other thing.
2: Yes, sir.
3: Perkins County has lost football games 56-0, 76-6, 56-12, 34-6, and 54-6. And they took on Hitchcock County, who was 5-1 the other night. And they beat them 76-64.
2: I guarantee the basketball game won't be that high score.
3: Yeah, and I just thought that was one of the biggest upsets we've had in 8-man in maybe the last 10 years. I don't think anybody expected that game to be that close after that. They gave up the same amount of points on defense, so they found a way to score.
2: And we'll give these shout-outs during our Apollo games throughout the month, but one of the shout-outs to Trent Wiedmeyer of Ravenna and Reckon Vesterna of Amherst. They are our ESPN Tri-City Athletes of the Month for the month of September.
4: I'm Pete Ricketts, candidate for 7, and I approve this message.
5: Hey, Dan Osborne is a Democrat, voted for Hillary, that's a fact. Lying to voters, trying to hide the liberal things he feels inside. He is a fake

Just tell the truth.

0: To hear more, visit Dan.Democrat. That's Dan.Democrat. A 4x Pete Richards present.
1: Challenges facing several hospitals. Analysis done by the University of Nebraska College of Medicine has found that 64% of rural hospitals have adopted electronic record keeping, which is compared to 74% for urban hospitals. Experts say that technology can improve patient care, but managing data can put more pressure on smaller hospitals already dealing with staff shortages and tight budgets. And tech experts say it only adds to what's already a massive workload. They say staff all have to submit the same information to multiple agencies and requires a different format. The process can take weeks or more longer and also pulls employees away from their regular responsibilities. A man is dead after an early morning apartment fire in New York earlier this morning. Police and fire responded to the report of an apartment fire near 2nd Street and Burlington Avenue. First responders say they found an unconscious man inside the burning apartment, and he was declared dead at the scene. New York police say their initial findings show that fire was accidental in nature, and there's no word yet on an actual cause. For more details, or for news anytime, check out our website at newschannelnebraska.com.
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2: We need a live rooster to take the curse off Jose's glove, and nobody seems to know what to get Billy or Jimmy for the wedding present.
0: KXPN's Carmen.
3: They make you guess. They make you speed up. They make you quarterback. They keep being something that you're really not. I don't know who can crack the code. Maybe Ben Johnson was doing it when he was in Detroit. Doesn't seem to work right now in Chicago. But we'll see. We'll see how this turned out. But right now, Minnesota to me, because defensively, I don't think you can go into a game with any level of comfort about your quarterback not getting hit upside the head or turning the football.
4: Yeah, they have a bye this week, and then they're home for Indianapolis before the month stretch that I think we'll be talking about, quote unquote, for real. There's a visit to Detroit, a Monday night home game against Buffalo. You guys will be ready for that one. At Green Bay, and then in, I believe, that game is in Mexico City, San Francisco, and Minnesota. It is indeed in week 11. That's where, I guess, the rubber will meet the road there. I did mention just moments ago, the trade with Marvin Harrison Jr. to the Texans. Does that unlock him in a way that he gets unlocked because he's playing with this old college quarterback? Do you think that's the impetus now for the Texans to go on a run? What do you think?
3: Yeah. So this came to my mind, and I hate to be like a downer, all right, but this came to my mind. I love Nico Collins, but he's missed a lot of games. And I felt like bringing Marvin Harrison in is a boom, or you get a really solid wide receiver. I don't think he's a bust. I think he's going to complement that team really well. But when you don't have Nico for times that you wanted to have him, I wonder if CJ felt like he still didn't have a big body guy that could make up for the loss of Nico. Remember last year in the playoffs, Nico Collins was out as well. And some of those hamstring issues that keep showing up. So, one, I think it was a good insurance policy. The flip side of that is, now, if you put both of these guys on opposite sides and Marvin Harrison finds his juice and Nico has his juice, that's a little tip trying to stop that. Because what it turns into then with a team that really is not super successful on the ground is you having to commit so many people to coverage because you don't want people one-on-one with both of those big body guys. Red area should be tremendous as well. I like the move a lot. I like it a lot. And I think for CJ, more importantly, it should be a message to him that I'm confident in what you've been doing. Because CJ has been solid. He's been playing well. He's had some good games. Really good games. So I like it as an organizational move, to be honest with you. I hope Marvin finds his tribe, because if he finds his tribe along with Nico Collins, then brother, that's going to be a problem.
4: Well, where you also stand, real quick, the story that came out locally in Arizona, for the Arizona Republic, saying that when he got there first to Arizona, he wanted to sign a $50,000, you know, virtual just gun machine that he had in Ohio State. He got in Arizona to buy it, and they basically said, "Don't come out of your pocket." And that's when he started some sort of downward spiral. Do you have any opinion on that?
3: I mean, get the damn judge.
4: Or you're paying the guy a salary.
3: I'm not talking about organization. Yeah.
4: He did. He bought it himself. But that's being thrown out there. It's like Arizona did it dirty all the spot. What happens tonight? Your two opinions about this evening, Marcus Spears, Bills Rams, Monday Night Football, let's go.
3: If James Cook is not the MVP of this game, Buffalo won't win. Period. Like, I always worry when Josh gets into a high volume of passes. You ruin the enemy. Now, I've been talking about this for years. I think when Josh can play a simple, on time, in rhythm football game, and then use some of that Superman stuff that he has that nobody ever seen and can reach in the league when he gets going, I think that's when the Buffalo Bills are definitely when he feels like he has to do that early and often, I get super nervous about this football team. The other thing is this, too. Joe Brady knows that we can beat around the bush and talk about, because we all love Josh. Josh is a great quarterback. He's done things in this league that are going to be historical. You worry about Josh when he gets high volume throwing the ball, because he tends to throw it to the other team. And it's unfortunate. So if they can stay in that play action, let James Cook be explosive and create those opportunities for Josh to make backflip and ball out of your hand throws, they got a real shot at this game with the Rams. But I just don't want it to become Josh Allen got to be a Superman show, because I don't think the Rams right now can afford. I don't think the Rams offensively have hit where they will be. Mm-hmm. And if you Buffalo, you hoping it's not tonight. So don't give them extra possessions and extra opportunities. And that's why I feel like James Cook got to be the MVP of this game.
4: Okay. Well, Brockman's going. He's a season ticket holder despite being a Patriot fan. So that's the way I'm going to ask you to leave, though, because we're going to do a reaction Monday or Tuesday on Tuesday's show. If the Rams beat the Bills, making him and a happy season ticket holder, it's a win-win for him, because he gets to come on and say an overreaction Monday or Tuesday, seven. The Patriots are the best team in the AFC. What do I say in the background?
3: You tell him he's right, based on what we've seen the last 2 weeks. And, appreciate it. I'm not one of those guys that needs to be liked, but I definitely love it when somebody does. But Rich, I'll say this, man. The last 2 weeks for the Patriots feels like more of who they are. Because you remember when we talked about Drake May on his slide, it was all between the ears. That's what I told you. I said, this looks like a player that's locked up trying to do something that he's not, and maybe they work on it in the offseason, and, I want to try to be this type of quarterback. Go be Drake May, the quarterback. And coincidentally, because of his leg and the impact of him moving around, now wide receivers are open. Remember a year ago, 2 weeks ago, when we were talking about how receivers couldn't get open in New England, Josh McDaniels couldn't call plays, and some of that was his fault as well. Drake May is that type of player that can make things easier for people around him. And they are doing a really good job right now as a football team of staying connected. And don't forget that this defense has been good since week one.
4: TJ, you want to send Marcus Spears on to his Monday?
5: producer. So I just have a quick question for you, and I wonder if you've heard about this. Have Duke and Field got any run lately? Have Duke and Field, have they gotten any playing time lately?
3: Duke and Field have played. They sent more film of them playing and making a play. So, I was happy about that because, you know, we live in a time, man, where people were just, you know, sometimes the sensitivity is at all time high. And you gotta be somebody else. I wanted to see Duke and Bill playing. If nobody knows his reference.
6: This is asking me about it. Including the host of the program who handed it off to DJ Jefferson. So, feel free to clue us all in.
4: So Duke and Field been contacted by LSU to ask for a ninth year of eligibility, so he can come play, or
3: Rich, I do not like how you sneak this stuff in there.
4: Irv always referred to it as blowing darts.
3: Blowing darts in the neck. Right in my neck. Anything negative for LSU is in my neck.
4: Good to see you, sir. Good to see you.
3: All right, brothers. Y'all can
4: get Marcus here, everybody. 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
12: Here's your Tri-Cities weather forecast. Highs around 87 this afternoon under sunny skies, west winds 8 to 15 miles per hour, 53 tonight. A mix of clouds and sun tomorrow, daytime highs approaching 67. Temperatures are below average Wednesday and Thursday, with highs from the upper 50s to the low 60s. Showers possible both days. From the Weatherology Weather Center, I'm meteorologist Jennifer Vujitsky. Right now, it's 74 degrees.
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4: Back here on the Rich Eisen Show, 844-204-RICH, to call us on the WeatherTech fan line right now. Let's go to Carl in Antioch, Illinois, back here on the program. How you doing, Carl?
18: I'm doing good. Talking to a Bears fan, it was a friend of mine who met three times. I got a Dick's autograph, a picture of me dressed as Dick's with Dick's at Dick's restaurant during Dick's Wing.
19: Whoa, so, that's a lot of
4: boy, it sounds like a you sound like an SNL skit right there, pal.
18: Thank you very much. But when I get there, I'm excited to ask and come out a little more.
4: Got it.
18: But I got a lot of memories. So I really wanted to just real quick, I just bear team, very much. nothing, like I said. Just watch out there in Bama. I told you after week one. And put me down for the Cowboys winning the East. And that 49ers that play with the Cubs, a lot of TV camera views, one camera views. Plus, there were no North and South camera views.
4: Right, which is why I stood as tall. That's why. That's why it was his stance's call. It wasn't confirmed. It wasn't overturned. They stood. And that was my problem, is the guy who made the call so emphatically was so far beyond the play. I don't know how he could say it with such certainty. But it is what it is, sir.
18: Yeah,
4: you know?
18: I disagree with the
4: force of
18: Taiwan teams that go north and south and consume down the sidelines. Well, I digress. Giants and the Commanders. I am speaking live in Antioch, Illinois, 3 miles down from where Commanders legendary quarterback Ethan Howley went to high school. So I am proud to represent the team here and say, when it comes down to that last play, I did some extensive research, okay? So we got about 40 seconds left. I think the plan was the whole time, take the team first, take off your helmet. We're going to kick the field goal in the game. Jaden relays the message to everyone. We're going to kick the field goal, milk the clock down, snap the ball like 8 seconds, 7 seconds, win the game. Everyone relaxes. Somewhere along the line, there's 20 seconds left. And whether it's the kicker or whether it's the special team coordinator, someone says, are you sure you can kick from 4 yards in the game? I don't know. That's a good point.
4: Carl, listen, I know you're going through, you know, what you think the conversation might have been or what have you. And I'm sorry, I just got to jump in here because we're going to end up having to take a break. That's Carl in Antioch, Illinois, giving us what he thought was the play-by-play there of what happened. I just, one last time here, there's no excuse for what happened in Washington, D.C. There's zero excuse for what happened in Washington, D.C. I can't say that enough. And I don't know what happened, but Jaden Daniels simply cannot hike the ball and keep the clock running. I don't know how he did not know that. And I see all the funny cutesy memes that everybody thought that they would stop the clock with 5 seconds left in honor of him. I see all of the snarkiness towards Dan Quinn as well. And that might be just a way that people have fun with it. It's not funny. These people are going to be dealing with this the rest of their careers. And the only way you can wipe it clean from your career ledger is to keep winning and win it all. It's that simple. It's that simple, because I have never seen an end-of-game clock management so bungled like this. Whether it's the coach who didn't remind everybody what's up. I don't know if Dan Quinn can get in his headset. I think it's David Blau that's using his headset. You can see at one point, Jaden puts his hands over the ear hole of his helmet. And how they do not say, walk through the line of scrimmage, get it down to the last possible second, and spike it. End of story. Why are we even thinking of getting more yards? Maybe that's what they were doing, which is why Dan Quinn said, I got a little bit. It's my fault. I should have been looking for more yards here. I should have just kicked it from the spot. We should have done it. Fuck it. Whatever. But the bottom line is, if you do give your quarterback a either spike it or look to your left when you're lining up, and let's throw it somewhere where we're going to get out of bounds and get more yards, that's it. And if Jaden Daniels doesn't throw it and he runs it, that's on him. It's on him. He's a quarterback. And it's just a massive foot shoot. They could have been 2-3, one game behind the Giants, same record as the Eagles and the Cowboys. And instead, they're 1-3-1, and we're all wondering who the hell's in charge of it. It's a fair question to ask, because it's so crazy. And Dan Quinn knows this. He's been around the game forever, and same thing with Jaden Daniels. I don't know how the hell that happened. I do not know how the hell that happened.
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21: 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All call Overton versus Axel at 5, Wilcox Hildreth versus SEM, the Fonlo and Amherst versus the winner of Game 1, all right here on ESPN Tri-Cities. Once that's done, we'll send you over to SoFi Stadium for Monday Night Football, the Bills at the Rams. Kickoff schedule for 7:20, we'll send you out there after volleyball. In college football, on Saturday, the UNK football team fell to 0-6 after their comeback efforts came up just short against Missouri Western on the road. The Lobers fell behind 31-7 late in the fourth quarter. A couple of Lobers touchdowns closed the gap, but ran out of time and are still searching for their first win of the season. The Lobers are back home on Saturday, taking on Missouri Southern. For the Hastings college football team, they used a last-minute 8-yard touchdown run from Caden Merriman to take down Mount Hardy 35-31 Saturday evening. Mount Hardy took a 31-28 lead with 98 seconds remaining, forcing the Broncos to use a strong kickoff return and a couple of downfield passes to set up Merriman for the game-winning touchdown. The Broncos improved to 3-2 on the season and are back in action Saturday hosting the Dakota Wesley. The Nebraska football team suffered their first loss of the season Saturday. Afternoon was falling to Indiana 20-17 in the fourth quarter. The Huskers took a 17-6 lead courtesy of a 39-yard touchdown run from Anthony Landry. Here's how it sounded on the Husker Network.
22: The receiver's right, single back left is Mosey, tight end flex right is Lindemann. Bonner motions right to left on a key out the front. Here's Landry, cuts right across, and able tackle.
21: Football coach Matt Rule spoke after the game and talked about how it's all eyes forward from here.
23: I'm not going to spend a lot of time on a moral victory. I'm not going to spend a lot of time being depressed. I'm going to spend a lot of time listening to, hey, good job. I'm going to spend a lot of time listening to toxicity. I'm going to go to work tomorrow and be like, we have to fix this, improve this, and this.
21: Up next for the Big Red is a late-night showdown against Oregon at 10 p.m. from Eugene. The top ranked and still unbeaten Nebraska volleyball team had another dominant performance Saturday night, cruising past Wisconsin in three sets by scores of 25-23,
24: 25-14, and 25-14.
21: Nebraska improves to 17-0 on the season, including a 6-0 mark in Big Ten play, and another 17-game winning streak on the line. Later this week, they kick off Northwestern in Evanston, Illinois. This has been your Hurricane Sports Update on ESPN. I'm Brent Shanahan.
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20: 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You know, I was just saying, again, I don't know what to make of the Vikings, but you are what you are, and they're 5-0, man. They're 5-0, anyway, they banged up Washington's running back room. Jordan Mason's been on IR, and Aaron Jones has been terrific. Justin Jefferson goes out, Jordan Addison goes off, Jordan Addison goes out, Justin Jefferson catches a touchdown. Kyler Murray goes out, Carson Wentz comes in, they trade away J.J. McCarthy, and their defense goes ahead and crushes everybody, just flattens everybody. It makes their Sundays the worst possible day it can be. That's the way they have been operating. And they're 5-0, and now they're on a bye. So they'll come back. I imagine Jordan Mason can come back. Jordan Addison can come back. They're two Jordans. And then they've got the Colts at home. Daniel Jones has trouble protecting the football on occasion. Look out there. Just try and steamroll Jonathan Taylor on the way to Daniel Jones. We'll see what happens there. And then there's a big one at Detroit. The first day of November, because the Lions are now on a bye week, and then they come back and they're home for Green Bay. Oh boy, before they welcome in Minnesota. That's a big sequence, because the Lions are now 3-2. We played the soundbite of Kelvin Shepard, the defensive coordinator, this past week, going at it with the media saying calls that he made for blitzes against Carolina were the right calls, and everybody's like, well, the results don't kind of show that. And he started puffing his chest out and saying, we're going to hold up our 1/3 here. Offense and defense special teams. I tell you, come hell or high water, we're going to hold up our 1/3. And the defense held it up against Arizona. I do not care about their record. I know that for Seth, when he has time, I can find Michael Wilson and Trey McBride and Kendrick Bourne without Marv. And Kendrick Bourne is putting in some bad work without Marv. Jeremiah Love, Algier, they can put points up. And the defense did its job. They did its job. And then the offense, we are done wondering if it's Ben Johnson. Okay? Because Drew Petsing, that was a big spot for him in Arizona, that he's no longer there. That was a nice win for their offensive coordinator. And they came in, and even though the first quarter did not look good offensively, they put up 45. Goff with 4 touchdowns, 3 in the air, 1 on the ground. Shamir Gibbs, 151 on the ground, 56 in the air, 3rd game with 200 or more yards from scrimmage and 3 touchdowns. That's tied for 2nd most in NFL history before returning 25. Only LaDainian Tomlinson is more than this guy. So that's happening. Jameson Williams finally found the end zone. He did it twice. So I'm on Ra with being taken out. Sam LaPorta did his job. I mean, offensively, they are going to put points up, and it is no longer, what are you going to do on offense? They hired Drew Petsing and Petsing. I think that's fast. If the defense can do what it did, then my prediction with the Lions will go into the division. It's entirely possible. And they've got to feel really good about themselves. They really do. Because they backed it up. And they kept pace with Minnesota. And they kept pace with Green Bay. Same record, 3-2. So while the Lions are on a bye week, Dallas goes to Green Bay. Minnesota's on a bye week right now. And Chicago, licking its wounds, is taking on Atlanta. And Atlanta And that could either be Caleb versus Panos or Bajan versus Tua. But the Lions, you know, will come out of that game feeling good about themselves, and then the entire group, I think, after the DC says that, and the players back him up. I don't know if you heard about this as well, but the longtime voice of the Lions, Dan Miller, and the voice of the Lions since 2005, his wife, we met through Westwood One Radio, passed away this week with cancer. From Dan and his four children. I don't know Dan Miller, but I've heard of him. I've heard about him. Pardon me. And all you need to know is the reaction that people have had, including this is unbelievable. The head coach of the Lions, Dan Campbell, holding a game ball at the podium after the win.
2: This ball goes to Dan Miller and his family. So, you know, it was hard to hear what they went through. It was a tough road for Dan. For him, and salt of the earth, man. Dan is salt of the earth, and I know this is hard, and so, but now I know it's going to be peace, and we love you, Dan. So, appreciate you.
20: Just a high-class moment out of Dan Campbell. I don't know if you saw Jared Goff after the game. He dedicated the win to Miller as well. He got choked up. So they hit the bye week feeling good about themselves on the football field, and then they become an entire group in the state of Michigan. This goes a long way. Listen, as you know, I spent time there in that state. This goes a long way. Fans and everybody else, let me send our condolences to the Miller family.
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6: Fake Dan on the board is a Democrat. Voted for Hillary, that's a fact. Blind voters are trying to hide the liberal things you feed them inside. He is a fake Democrat on the board. He is a fake Democrat on the board. He is a fake Democrat.

0: To hear more, visit Dan.Democrat. 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
5: All right, this is hour number 3 of the Rich Eisen Show here on Disney Plus, the ESPN app, ESPN Radio, coast to coast, 12-3 Eastern every single day. Sirius XM Channel 80, same thing there. If you're a satellite person, 844-204-H is the number down. We have a couple spots open on the Weather Tech fan line, so jump in while the jumping is good. We've got this entire third hour just for us to chit chat. Marcus Spears is on top of hour number 2. He's in town for Monday Night Countdown. He was normally the whole thing was set up for him to be here. He told us the last minute can't make it when we Zoom. I just assume that he's just now a full Los Angelino since he's been like twice now in the last month. That if it's raining, if he shows up late for the game because it's raining, then we know he's full Los Angelino. But he's also a professional. I think he'll be on time for Monday Night Football. That's leading to Bills and Rams. You're going tonight, right, Chris?
6: Definitely.
5: Where are you going with, Sarah?
6: Yeah. Yes, sir. Okay. I may be going. Day night so far.
5: What do you mean, where are you going to?
6: Well, I may use my tickets. I may actually use them now.
5: The Bill said at the top of the show you were giving it to a Buffalo Bill fan, which is typical. Typical that you would put somebody to root against the Rams in your seat for the amount of pocket.
7: Let me translate. Don't do that. He didn't get the price he wanted, so now he's just going to eat it and go.
6: That's exactly it right there.
5: But you got two tickets, man. You are what's wrong. Why don't you just ask TJ?
8: That's the way you should see it.
5: Can you

0: do that, I'm happy to put the Rich Eisen Show logo on the back.
1: No, because you don't want yourself associated with that. You don't want to put your logo on it.
0: You turn around and then you have the logo. That's a win-win. People walk around calling you a fraud. And then you turn around and you got the show logo.
1: So what really is stay on brand, we need to get a hat for this.
0: You need now, I called the Packers for real. Did they win? I called the Lions for real. Did they win? Hell yeah. I called the Broncos for real. Did they win? Excuse me. The Broncos won. The Broncos won the football game here in Los Angeles. Even though I thought this was finally going to be the win for the Chargers, I thought that was it. Because, you know, when Sean Payton called the plays, it looked the same. It looked the same. Although you could see they made a commitment to J.K. Dobbins. They're like, we're going to run him, and we're going to establish the run, and that's going to make things easier for the quarterback, who I'm going to get in the ear hole of and basically tell him, you are aggressive, sir. I want chunk plays. I want you looking down the field. I want you making these plays. And it's even material. And the Chargers did. Kimani Vidal, he ripped one off, and the Chargers were back on the field. I have no idea what's going on with Justin Herbert, man.
2: Well,
0: but listen,
3: I mean, I tried to tell you, like, training camp, like, the problem.
0: That's just so ridiculous. It's so ridiculous.
1: You
0: have the same broadcaster and the same producer and the same compadre on this show after falling in love. So what's the big deal? What's the big deal?
1: Sarah's not sitting next to him giving him a
2: shit. She ain't rubbing his hair.
0: He was at lunch. It was a break. I feel like this is friends. They were on a break. I feel like this is. It's not like it's 7-on-7 and Madison Beer runs in the middle of a huddle. They were breaking. It was at a break. So much is there to train. And it looks like he's never played before.
1: So let's blame Madison Beer. Somebody's got to blame. We're going to blame somebody.
0: That they brought a board to blame Jim for bringing in a system that clearly does not jive with Justin Herbert. Justin Herbert does not jive with
1: him.
0: Clearly, that the way that hey, listen, I always ask as professionals, I don't come here just throw opinions out without it being some, you know, research or founded. You know why? Because I'm a professional.
1: But everybody else does it, Rich.
0: I'm a pro. You know, and everybody's telling me that the timing system of Mike McDaniel, dang it for Justin. You know, and it's not the reason. Something is not working.
3: They're trying to do the new offense of Justin Herbert, and they're not the same.
0: Apparently, that is just the boiling it down way to describe it. Yeah, I guess. I don't know. Well, what do? You now throw that out? Start again? Because it does not look like the way that Jim Harbaugh is used to running an offense. And I thought, and everybody who's Charger fans, the way that he runs off is so predictable. Let's get somebody in here that's a little bit more dynamic or is a little bit more exotic. That ain't working. And I think Jim, he does not. On fire, he does not compute. It does not compute. He was asked about what message to deliver to the team at 0-5, and this was his answer.
4: When you're 0-5, what is the message that works, you know, that kind of gets through, or is there one?
5: Yeah, I don't know what kind of message is the. It's just in the. Yeah, the players just fight their hearts out, you know, play, give it everything they have. That's the only way. That's the best way. But
0: it's dicey for him right now, man. Because I don't think he, you know, his way through would normally be, you know, who's got it better than us, and the answer is nobody. The answer is like Aristotle. Who's got a better message? Like everybody but the Titans and the Dodgers. And I didn't see that coming. At all. Second in my power rankings. But it was way, way, way, way too early. I did not have those numbers way right. And then when they lost their first two at home in Arizona and Vegas. Everyone looks at the schedule. The next step is a doozy. They could be winless. And sure enough, next up is Kansas City off a bye. And you know Andy Recker's off a bye. It's really good. Yeah, to the point where it makes you think, was that punt passing kick off a bye, too?
6: He was better. He was better than everybody else there, too.
1: Oh, he was dealing with the age clutching around back then. He had to be like,
6: he looked like the rest of the Philly offensive line.
7: The
0: Rams, and then the Texans will have Marvel to speak of at the Ravens. Oh my gosh. So it's time for something highly radical, I would think. I don't know.
1: Is that like Archibald's coming in?
0: Dude, again, like I told you, and Daniel Jeremiah, I saw him briefly before he went to call that game. On the radio. I saw him briefly at NFL Network. And we were just talking about what you do. The whole idea that you would say, let's boot Justin Herbert out of here.
6: Not going to work.
0: Hasn't worked. Never going to work. That's nuts. He's so insanely talented. There were a couple of times where there were some design runs, and I'm like, there it is. Like, Rick Bell. There it is. More of that. Like, he's Josh Allen. Let's use that. And then you draft a kid. You start from scratch. I don't think Jim's up for that. Nor that's not. Jim was. He's here to breathe life and get something done with Herbert. And he says, I wake up thinking, how do I get him in the Hall of Fame? Well, this clearly isn't it. And he tried with Mike McDaniel, and I think you got like. He commend the swing. But the problem is, if you've got the golden sombrero, do you make that switch?
7: If the Jets offered you 2-27 and 1-28,
0: you send him away. That's not. I mean, you don't believe you can build a franchise around Justin Herbert for real. And then Slater and Alter out again.
7: I thought you could.
0: Last out, Quentin Johnson out, and they almost beat the Denver Broncos anyway.
7: It's year seven, man.
0: Yeah, but years one through four were terrific, and the last 2 years were playoff seasons, and then it went down to tubes in the playoffs. And by the way, those playoff tosses, I don't think he was engaged to Madison Beer then. They were on a break.
1: Look, you never see Haley Steinfeld. You never see Haley Steinfeld on the field. Josh Allen.
7: Good point.
1: That's got a point there.
0: It's just absurd. It's absurd. This whole thing's about, oh gosh, athletes can't focus anymore if they're married or engaged to a highly successful, popular wife. Spouse. That's nuts.
7: Listen, I show up here every day, and I'm married to Susie, and I'm the same.
3: She's not sitting in the chair.
1: She sits in this chair.
3: Rubbing your head.
1: I don't have hair. And normally she kind of puts up a little bit of a combative bowl so we don't like giggle at you guys about being too much in love.
7: It was weird if
0: I walked in the door.
1: You have a garage, I assume, right?
0: I have a pond.
1: You're by the pool.
0: I don't know what they do across the way there, but for Jim basically said, I don't have it. And I don't know what the message is. Just try harder. And the problem is that they've got the Chiefs. You know they could beat the Chiefs by coming off a bye. Wouldn't that be something? They have the forces. They can do it if they are healthy.
1: Okay. I have an idea. Probably can that be in 3 years.
0: What will make me happy in 3 years?
1: 2029, Harbaugh is back in Michigan.
3: He can't. That's the thing that everyone forgets.
0: Yeah, there's a show
3: called. He is literally banned from being a college coach.
1: 4 years from here.
3: No, it's like 10 years. He can't.
0: Can I just focus on Penn State?
1: Not going to be negative about it.
0: Meanwhile, the Denver Broncos. The play calling, did it look any different to you? It did in the fact that they committed to J.K. Dobbins.
7: It ran the ball.
0: Yeah, right? To the point where R.J. Harvey wasn't as significant in the run game. I mean, he was out there, I don't know the snap count, but I did see a lot of number 27, and that was the way through. He had a 1,000-yard rushing season last year. They were committed to that run game, and then it opened things up. This is just game one. But you want, listen, if I'm an owner of the Denver Broncos, with all due respect, I won't get this guy calling. It's that simple. I'm not the owner of the Denver Broncos. I barely even shop at Walmart sometimes.
1: Well, I mean, you know. You're more of a ridiculous
0: guy.
8: Dobbin is 52%. Harvey, 37%.
0: And again, I believe it's
8: 80. Still bad.
1: But yeah, Rich, when you were the Walmart people and you give Sean all this money to coach, that is probably part of the reason you brought him in, right? So you definitely.
0: But if he says, I will be a better coach and a better person, you know, to be your coach without that responsibility, you got to listen. And then the first four games, he was gone. It just didn't work out to his liking. And now he's back in the chair. They're 3-2. Defensively, is where they just basically ended it. That was it. They got Herbert running for his life, and turnovers started coming, and that was the end of it. And now Denver's 3-2. While the Chiefs are 4-0, coming off of their bye. Next up for Denver is, just a couple nights from now in Seattle.
8: Okay. How's that for Thursday night?
0: All for Seattle. The Chiefs can sweep them 2 weeks from now after a visit to Arizona. At Carolina, look out. That's pretty sneaky good. Football just has to play better. It just doesn't look that good. It doesn't look in rhythm. It doesn't look in rhythm. And this is what Coach Peyton had to say about his quarterback.
9: Like I said to him, I said, man, you know, in that old TV series, The Bear, where they just said, you know, let her rip. You know, I want him to make sure that, hey, let her rip.
0: That's what Jim tries to do with Justin Herbert. Welcoming in the Seahawks after they lose at home to the 49ers. They are going to be a salty bunch. A salty bunch. If I'm Cortland Sutton, I go find Diggs and ask him to turn around.
9: That would really be messing with him.
0: Because if Nixon starts getting in rhythm and Jalen Waddle can start getting in rhythm with him, and the run game is what feeds everything, that's the way through. That's kind of what I saw yesterday. And if you look in rhythm, but it doesn't matter, they can't know the Rich, number to dial here on the program. We'll take a break right here on this show. 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Just trying to rip stuff straight from the headlines for you. Back on the Rich Eisen Show on this Monday show. 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
10: 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And Franklin Wesleyan will travel to Philadelphia Friday and Georgetown on Saturday. 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For Hastings College volleyball, one game this week in Dome Saturday. 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UNK will host Missouri Western Friday at 2. And Hastings College will be at Emporia Wednesday and Dort Saturday.
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23: Oh, I could just get back here on the Rich Eisen show on the radio. Hold it up. I'll describe it. It says fraud. There's a new hat that's called fraud. Okay. If the Brewers beat the Dodgers, you have to wear this hat for a second.
24: Oh, it's even Dodger blue.
23: If the Brewers beat your Dodgers.
24: In the series or just tonight?
23: In the series. You gotta win the series. So because they beat the Dodgers once doesn't mean that the series is theirs.
24: Yes,
23: this is a world championship roster.
24: But if my team wins, all three of you have to wear it.
23: Wear what?
24: I don't
23: profess to root for the Brewers.
24: Why?
23: He's coming up like there has to be stakes for him. It can't just be he's got to wear a fraud hat at the Dodgers.
24: It doesn't have to be stakes. They win
23: What do you get? What do you want?
24: You get to join your team
23: as a Dodger fan. That has it all. Because you started rooting for them 2 years ago.
24: I got a brutal
23: problem. Tell me what you want.
24: Or on a first pitch,
23: I could call them and they can say, who?
24: Mike, you better back shoulder. I don't have a first pitch or good idea. I wouldn't be able to reach.
23: Okay, so let's not do that. Let's not do that. I want you to look good. I want you to feel good. I want this to be a positive for you. You've been just a long-lost Dodger fans having joined them. The Astro Otani joined and they've not lost. You dropped on that bandwagon.
24: I'm gonna make the fraud. Is it adjustable or do you need his head size?
23: No, this is adjustable. I'm glad because if the Dodgers win, it'll be large. Like Leon.
24: What do you make of this, Leon?
23: I write the first time with LinkedIn Hiring Pro, everybody.
24: And you won't be a fraud.
23: I write the first time with LinkedIn Hiring Pro. Get started by posting a free job at LinkedIn.com. First of all, weather check, command line. Who wanted a piece of Kenny? Who wanted to speak with him? Somebody said, I want to speak with the guy who's big eagle thing. He's not here, so I'll have to call back. We'll take his call right now. Kenny, how are you, bud? How you doing?
24: I said, all that bass is out your voice. It's got a lot of treble.
25: Hey, I told 12
2: running in the last series. The ball may have moved, not to kick it out of bounds. To make Jacksonville offense try to win the game with no timeout.
23: Yeah. Well, kicking it out of bounds would have put it on the 40. I think you mean, like, kick it out the back of the end zone to put it on the 35. I get it. But Kenny, without that decision, it was Sirianni's, like, a masterpiece. Honestly, is his first ballot Hall of Fame right tackle retires. He probably got an indication that it was coming, but still, it does happen in the middle of the season. It's his right to do it for whatever reason he wants, and certainly for the reasons that Lane Johnson said he's retiring. But the bottom line is it puts them right in the middle of the season, needing to figure out how to fill that hole. Cam Jurgens, who is supposed to be the next center forever after Jason Kelce gets moved, on the line, and he's not the same, so they move him away for a draft choice, and the guys replacing him gets hurt. You know what I mean? Like, and they were 8 seconds away from beating the Jacksonville Jaguars up. I mean, beating them up and getting Trevor Lawrence to look like he hadn't looked all season long. You know, with the exception of on occasion in the second half in Denver. You're right there. I mean, you're right there.
2: We were. So let's take it out.
23: I'm
2: going
23: to move on. Okay.
2: Ladies and gentlemen, and I was laughing at Dallas when they
1: all about
2: a
1: new thing to do. Look where the hate got you. Look at the hate got your heart, son. See what hate on us gets you?
3: He's got a lot of other people rings. They got two.
1: Yeah, first of all, it took them 52 years. That's something that no one wants to bring up.
23: There you go. That's Kenny in D.C. What games have we had here? Oh, yeah. So, how was Sarah watching Alabama, Georgia? Out of mind?
3: Yes.
23: Okay, because she's like, where is Alabama football right?
3: Oh, my goodness.
23: Is that number one in the hate department?
3: No, Phillies are first.
23: Phillies are first.
3: Phillies are first.
23: Okay. Yeah. But Philadelphia Phillies.
3: Oh, yeah.
23: She wants her praise to be the Phillies more than Georgia beating Alabama.
3: I think so.
1: I think she loves the Braves more than anything, though, right?
23: Georgia football against Alabama, it's not. It's on because, as you know, SEC it just means more. Seriously, you know that. You know that. So when Ole Miss goes and destroys Vanderbilt, it's not a sign of an underbelly of the SEC being weak. It's a sign of the SEC being that strong.
3: You need to make a different slant.
23: No, it's not a slant. It's not a slant. So when Indiana needs a remarkable fourth quarter to beat the equally undefeated Nebraska, that's a sign that Indiana is ready to be beat. That's the way it works.
3: Yeah. Okay. Sorry, Nebraska's not winning.
23: But Kirby Smart and the Georgia Bulldogs took the lead. And have you ever seen Kalen DeBoer lose his mind like that? When that pass interference goes, even if Fowler goes, here comes the flag, and I think they popped the flag, you know, graphic up, and then they took it down because they showed the head ref like just messing with him. Settle down now. We put that rubber band on my ass. That fender shot kind of shocking. That was wild.
3: But to assume that Alabama would have won the game after that, there was still 3 minutes on the clock. So.
23: Well, and then the last individual that Kalen DeBoer went nuts on was his own player, who had a 15-yard penalty that gave him free first down.
3: Bummer.
4: Here's the deal, though. Back in the day, that would be the end of the argument. I think LSU... We have 2 losses, having lost to Kentucky.
3: Well, they're still ranked.
4: No, they should be. They're one of the best teams in the country.
3: 2 losses.
4: It's just a tough. I don't care if they have 2 losses now. By the way, there's going to be a 3-loss team that people are going to be talking about to make the playoffs. It's going to happen.
3: This year?
4: Indiana could be Ohio State next week. Football, God's willing. All right? This guy on the screen could beat Ohio State next week, and with the Buckeyes with 2 losses, suddenly they're on the brink. Get out of here with that nonsense.
23: Ohio State is one of the best teams in college football with the best players.
5: Let's game that out. Indiana beats Ohio State.
23: Sure.
5: You beat Ohio State.
23: Oh, wouldn't that be great?
5: They're out.
23: No, they're not. They should.
5: No.
23: Why? Because they lost to Texas in the last second. And Indiana, the defending champs, helped serve on them at home.
5: And a team that your team's a mess.
24: Yeah,
5: you're out.
23: Right. Maybe by 6 weeks from now, it'll be less than a mess.
5: Okay.
23: And that's a rivalry where you truly throw the records out. And this year, perhaps, I will be asking for the records to be thrown out more than I have. It's different now. College football playoffs is different. It's different. It's the way I'm looking at it.
5: It's different. It's not better. I do not like the football team.
23: No, wait till they expand it, because that's common.
24: Like the 16 and the 24.
23: You know, but honestly,
5: where did it end?
23: In all seriousness, though, we need to take a different look at the way we view teams. Texas could lose another one, right? They'll have two losses. The Red River rivalry. There's Arch Manning and Drake May of college football.
6: By the way, that's how I'm sliding in the text chain. I just brought him to the air.
5: Yeah.
6: No, but seriously, Arch Manning in Texas could lose another one. If suddenly they're out, we shouldn't consider them at all.
5: If any of these teams get the three losses, you're out.
23: In the NFL, we see all the time teams go from wild cards to the Super Bowl. That's the world we're going to start living in college football. It's just getting these so-called wild card teams to play. And it's going to be up to each panel to decide it. That's the problem. Josh Clay is going to join us on Tuesday's program. We're going to talk about that a little bit. Am I looking up at the Zoom camera and seeing someone here to Zoom in?
5: Oh, yes. So you aren't chiming in. We have our guillotine chat on mute. Vinny wants to talk to you. He asked his question.
23: Why are we on mute?
5: The guillotine?
23: Vinny Pasquantino is zooming into the Regina show. Vinny, what's going on?
7: I have a question.
23: Hold on a second. The Jets beat the Browns, and suddenly this guy shows up. I want to come on the show and talk.
7: All of a sudden, you win another game this weekend in New England. Then I'm going to be there against Miami in 2 weeks. So now it's 4-3. We're hunting for the playoffs.
23: Hunting? I didn't know what we called sniffing it here on the Rich Eisen show, but it's okay. What's going on? What do we owe the honor?
7: I need some advice on fantasy football. I know nobody cares, whatever. But guillotine leads with the Kansas City rules. All right. We allow trades. You can trade money and you can trade a player. So we're doing a $1,000 league, and it's very similar to the league that I run with you guys, where you can every move you make costs $1. So no matter what, every move you make costs $1. Noah Cameron, starting pitcher for us, he's screwed this week. He's screwed. He is projected. No, sorry, I'm trying to make this as quick as possible. He's projected 67 points. He has Matthew Stafford going and Khalil Shakir going. He needs about 45, 50 points to advance tonight.
23: Okay.
7: He has sent me a Godfather offer for food, and I'm screwing. I just want to make that clear. I know what I'm doing. He's offering me Brees Hall, Rashee Rice, Devontae Smith, and Drake May, and I'm going to make him throw in $200. And he has no choice because
23: he's out.
7: Is this legal or is this illegal?
23: What do you mean? Why would it be illegal? I mean,
7: well, I'm fearful that the guys in the league are going to get upset.
23: Well, first of all, a very important question. This is the most important question I've ever asked you. Is Tom Fett on this
7: team? Tom is not. Okay,
23: that's the last thing he needs.
5: Call him and Jock Peters.
23: Okay, figure this out. No, don't call Jock. He probably has PTSD.
7: I am in that league now. That league, I am in.
23: Who's second on the griddle that Puka could get Noah Pack?
7: That's the funny part. That's one of our minor league hitting coaches, Andy LaRoche, and our former big league strength trainer, Phil DeFalco. He does a rehab in minor league right now. He's the man.
23: So these guys are somewhere thinking, I'm in the clear because there's no way that Noah's going to get through. and now he's calling you up and offering you half of the injured list of the National Football League, plus the red hot great man. Who's your quarterback that you have?
7: Jack Prescott. I mean, my team is loaded, and I have some of the most money.
5: So he would now have.
23: No, but he needs Puka on his team.
5: I know. You know what Cameron needs Puka? He would have Puka, Stafford, and Shakir tonight, needing like 50.
7: He would replace Shakir with Puka.
5: Stafford and Puka with sacks tonight.
23: Here's what you need to do. Here's what you do. You make it part of this is that he flips you and Puka back.
5: That's exactly where I was having a problem.
23: And then I can buy him. Oh, what a fit.
5: I think
23: with his money.
7: I think it's money.
23: Is that who we want?
5: All of a sudden, the nuclear winter is happening because he just said that.
0: All right, here's something that might tip the scales to be doing this today, October 12th. It's Herschel Walker trading. So there's already been a precedent set about a huge one-sided trade.
7: That's a great point.
0: I'm just saying.
23: History is on Vinny's side.
0: October 12th, 1989.
23: Vinny's side has history. All right, this is entirely going to get clipped. You send it to your and hopefully we have that influence because also put this graphic up if we're going to clip this whole thing. RES Consulting is on the job. Only the top flight people reach out to RES Consulting for the most difficult problems.
7: And it's the best thing about us is that it's about us and now it's about them.
23: Okay, Vinny, I hope we have.
7: Okay, yeah, that's perfect. Thanks, guys.
5: I would be so mad.
23: By the way, that was the most important first question to ask.
5: If it's I said that, I'm like, we're going to ask about Tommy because the last thing you want is a long family.
23: I'd rather mess with a strength coach with him than a strength coach than him. Now we got the muscle. Tommy Fabry, Frank Pantangeli of Fantasy Football. Okay. 844-204 is number
0: Well, that was delightful. That was a great.
23: You never know where Mondays are going to take it. Except right now, break one more segment here on this Monday program. Many people's first serious relationship didn't start with a kiss. It started with a kickoff, or perhaps it was love at first sight. But unfortunately, many of these football lovers don't live in the same city as their team, which is why Married Bonvoy has hotels close to nearly every NFL stadium, bringing fans closer to the team they love with over 30 different hotel brands. So if you want to stay closer to your team, check in for game day with Married Bonvoy, the official sponsor of the NFL.
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25: Hey, Dan, all born is a Democrat, voted for Hillary, that's a fact. Lying to voters, trying to hide the liberal things that he inside. 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He is a fake Democrat, all born. He is a fake Democrat, all born. Dan, the Democrat, all born.

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1: Here's your Tri-Cities weather forecast. Highs around 87 this afternoon. Under sunny skies, west winds 8 to 15 miles per hour. 53 tonight. Mix of clouds and sun tomorrow. Daytime highs approaching 67. Temperatures a bit below average Wednesday and Thursday, with highs from the upper 50s to the low 60s. Showers possible both days. From the Weatherology Weather Center, I'm meteorologist Jennifer Vucinski. Right now, 76.
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3: 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This man's been hanging on since Chunk because he wants to be a crow about it. 49ers. All right, Turzo and I will back on the request. What's up, Turzo? Weather text line. Okay, start. What's up, Turzo?
4: Hey, I appreciate it. So, remember last week whenever I called in on Friday, I said that I picked up the Cowboys defense and they got me minus 2 points. Well, lo and behold, I am going to lose by 3 points this week.
3: Turzo, I've got to tell you, that's what RES Consulting is here for. We would have counseled against you, sir. Even with Jalen Daniels getting started.
4: And so the win yesterday, that really did kind of uplift my spirits. That was a heck of a game. Just going back and forth, you know. I don't know if our defense last year had a multiple sack game. What we were able to do yesterday was impressive. Like I've been saying all year long, if our defense can get pressure, we're going to be a heck of a team, man. And we went up to Seattle. And we demonstrated that we can play with anybody. And Brock Purdy, man, he is the MVP right now. And hopefully he can continue with that. One quick thing with Jason dropping that pass. I don't know if you guys picked up on this, but I think about like 2 or 3 plays before that, he had kind of a helmet hit there, and he kind of crossed off the field. And I was a little concerned that he might have been a little concussed whenever he dropped that. That's the only way I can explain him dropping that.
3: It was so jarring, man. It was so jarring when he dropped that ball, Turzo, and thanks for the call. But again,
5: yeah, ankle twist that he had, that he was kind of hobbling around at the end of the first half, and then he took that big hit.
3: Of all the teams that are playing to, the team I'm concerned about the least is Seattle. It's the truth. But already, you know, overreaction Monday was the lead item. I mean, they missed Kenneth Walker. It's the truth. Let's see what happens when Zach Charbonnet comes back. Let's see if he starts scoring touchdowns like was last year. I'm not concerned about him. On tomorrow's program, Josh Tate talks about college football and our usual Tuesday guest as well. Cam Hayward. Cam's like the Seth Rollins of the Pittsburgh Steelers, where he ultimately loves and hates football depending on the results. Because when after a loss, he's usually like, yeah, I don't watch TV, I don't go out, I don't want to talk to people. And after wins, he's like, hey, what's up, superstar? And the Pittsburgh Steelers, man, they put up 34. Jeremy Renard came to the fore. Pryor moved 2 touchdowns. Jalen Warren is a problem. 15 rushes, 101 rush yards, 87 receiving yards, a touchdown in the air, on the ground. Fourth player with multiple 50-yard touchdowns in a single game in the franchise history. George Pickens, the others, Frenchie Fuqua, who apparently, you know, that was the one.
6: right off of whose foot the immaculate reception carried into one particular Franco Harris's hands. The other one, Lewis Lips, everybody. However, he's the only Steeler to do this with a rushing and receiving touchdown, 140 scrimmage yards after the first contact. This guy's no joke.
5: So can we get this more consistently?
6: Can we get it more consistently? Because this win, lose, one, now win one. Let's see if they could break this streak. They're next up at Tampa. After that, they go to Paris.
7: Bonjour.
6: Take on the Saints. Okay. Little croissant to go with your Jalen Warren.
7: Rodgers had such great things to say about Jalen Warren. I don't know if you saw him in the fallout. But man, he got the highest praise on him.
6: You know what? I haven't heard, you know, the word what in French is quoi? Do we call him TJ Quoi?
7: TJ Quoi.
6: By the way, they win those next two. That's 5-2. They come home and take on the Browns. You know they want to beat. That's 6-2.
7: We know they're going to win 9. Yes.
6: I think and then they come out of the bunk nice and fresh.
5: Now it's on.
6: And it's a big game in Cincinnati before visiting Philadelphia and then having Denver and Houston at home after that. The Denver game is the day after Thanksgiving. At Jacksonville, over Baltimore, over Carolina. One of Tennessee is the only one that jumped in that. And the Saints have not been playing well at all. I know the first two games by the state. Saints are going to be less it's certainly not going to be a homecoming, is what I was saying. Now it might be a little different.
5: Yeah. Tennessee will tack it in by then, too.
6: It's amazing. It's one game against the Colts like that. It makes you sit here and think. And it was without Pitt, the former Colts.
7: And
6: there
7: are some guys coming back, and they're all healthy.
6: You know, the Jet fans are all like, we beat the Browns and the Colts and the Cowboys lost, so our picks from them get better.
5: Yeah.
6: Well, theirs get worse, but that's for a different day. So the Browns are 3-2, the Steelers are 3-2, Bengals are 3-2, Ravens are 4-1, arguably the best division of football. I ask you, who are you taking? Who wins it all? I said Bengals prior to the season.
8: North Division?
6: Yes, AFC North. I tell you, I kind of feel like the Ravens are going to take it now.
7: They're playing that well without Lamar.
5: Their defense is good. Zay Flowers is incredible.
8: Ravens took that as their defense.
6: Is that right? Because they Bijan had only a couple of bursts, and the rest of it, see you later.
8: Drake London was eaten. So was Kyle Pitts.
7: Also, Joe Burrow, my starter.
8: Penix doesn't get knocked out.
7: He's making it look so easy. He just works there.
8: Yeah, and then Miami backdoor. Like, come on. What are we doing? They're not a great team.
6: Costing you money, apparently.
8: They're a good team.
7: Yeah, no one cares about
6: you're not choosing the Bengals because they let the Dolphins in the back door and took money out of your pocket.
7: That's what you're saying right now. Let's be sure.
6: The Steelers, man. The Steelers, that was good. Cam Hayward on tomorrow's program to talk about all of it. James McAvoy will be here in studio.
7: I'm tripping out about that a little bit.
6: Can't be good.
7: Yeah.
6: Professor X.
7: Young
6: Professor X.
7: Come on.
6: Tomorrow's program. That's tomorrow. We'll finish the show by doing it live on Disney Plus.
8: What do you got tonight?
6: What do you think?
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6: I see David Rams tonight. 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Ruby Bills is going to tip the scale.
7: Two. Two. I saw
6: him. Order the fraud hat, please.
8: Done.
6: Please do that.
8: Done.
6: Wrapping on Disney Plus coming up in a sec.
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11: Soybeans are lower, hogs are higher. I'm John Perkins with a Brownfield Market Update. When it comes to short stature corn, all starting stock. For decades, they've been focused on unique hybrids to deliver top yields. Steins are headed short stature corn, and they perfected it. Soybeans are down today. The trade is expected to solid week to meet demands in the harvest, with weekly numbers delayed until Tuesday, after today's federal holiday. Planting in Brazil should reportedly be faster than average. November beans down 6 to 12.86. January 5 to 3 quarters lower, 13.03. December bean meals up $1.30 at $3.66.90. December soybean oil 54 points higher at $68.56. Corn is mixed. Consolidated average drops followed last week's larger than expected production guess. More harvest delays are likely with rain in the forecast for March 3. December corn's up 1.75, 481 and 53 quarters. March is down 1.5, later 485 and 3 quarters. And wheat is mostly lower, monitoring the Black Sea export situation along with winter wheat planting activity in the States. December Chicago's a half higher at 671.5. December Kansas City is 5 lower at 742.25. December Minneapolis is down a quarter at 695. Live cattle are mixed, some feeders are lower. Probably still watching the distribution of this week's shipment, waiting for the direct trade to get better fine. Fox News up midday, but I've been on a mixed, most of the lower track lately. December Live's down 47, and May's 26.57, and February's 25, lower at 29.22. November feeders are down $1.22 at 3.72. And hogs are up on short covering and the higher midday move of the pork carcass cutout value. December lean is 32 higher at 68.15, and February's up 55 at 69.80. Crude oil is trading just below 94 barrels. John Perkins, Brownfield.
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4: Looking at football, it's in L.A. with the 2-2 Rams facing the Cleveland Bills. Coming off an upset loss at home to the Patriots, Rams quarterback Matthew Stafford going up against Josh Allen in Buffalo.
5: I don't know about the individual player, but for sure the team. I got to respect for Josh, what he brings to their team. You know, not only from just making plays, but I just think his presence out there gives him a ton of confidence, as it should. He's a fantastic player, has been for a while, and he does a great job leading that offense and leading that team.
4: Matthew Stafford has 6 touchdown passes and also 6 picks over the first 4 games. You can watch Rams Bills on ESPN and ABC at 8:15 Eastern. Baseball is game 2 of the NLCS today. The Milwaukee Brewers with a 2-1 victory over the Tampa Bay Rays and the Dodgers. Game 1 last night. They're pushing match against the Astros. Yobo Yamamoto for LA. Milwaukee counters with Logan Henderson. It's on ESPN Radio in the app. Cover starting at 4:30 Eastern to be followed by game 1 of the ALCS tonight at the Trout. The Rays and Guardians and Tampa Bay as the Rays going to Jurassic Center. Cleveland counters with lefty Foster Griffin.
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10: Come on. That's right. Hey. 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That's gone on Friday. We are back together. Oh, just for a day. Myron will be gone Tuesday and Wednesday. But glad to be here. Myron Metcalf, good to see you. For those of you listening at home, you maybe would like to watch the show sometimes on ESPN Plus or Disney Plus. We're having to do a transition to a new television system. I just learned the old one, and now we're moving to a new one. So during that transition system, we'll have a couple weeks where we're only available audio. So people, I guess if you're trying to watch this on ESPN Plus, you're not able to hear me anyway. But nevertheless, we'll eventually be back.
11: Okay, I wanted to make sure we were going to be back.
10: You know,
11: I didn't know, man. I didn't know if this was, like, am I getting replaced? You know, is it just this show? I told you on Fresh Prince of Bel-Air one time they took a break, and there was a new Vivian when they came back, so I got a little concerned. I didn't know what the name
10: was. Who is your favorite place, Vivian?
11: Matt Marcus or something. I don't want to, you know, I didn't know what the...
10: Okay, I have to tell you. It's going to be me and Marcus Allen. That's what it's going to be now. And I'm sorry about that, Matt and Marcus. It's been a good run. We did things. We did a good 2 months together. And now we're
11: going to
10: be
11: there. I wasn't sure we got canceled after 4 episodes. I wasn't sure.
10: We're still on the radio. I want to make sure. We're presented by Progressive Insurance. So, our NFL, we're going to do our go over all the games, but we always pick one to start. And by the way, I'm really.

0: excited. The Kentucky Wildcats won. Believe me, you will be hearing plenty about that throughout the show. But wait, is that your Kentucky fan?
1: Let me hear you. You know what? People were saying it, and I was trying to say it, and I think I'm missing a letter. So, you know
0: what I'm
1: saying?
0: Go Cats! Exactly. So really, it's Go Cats, but we in Kentucky go, Go Cats!
1: Go Cats!
0: You're adding a syllable. It's like one syllable. Cats!
1: Go Cats! Is that not...
0: Am I missing something? You sound like a black preacher when you and the Lord said, ah, that's what you sound like. And the Lord said,
2: that's what I'm doing at the end.
0: Jesus Christ.
2: I am doing Southern Baptist version.
0: You are.
2: Southern Baptist play by play.
0: All right, so I want to start with a game that most people wouldn't start with, which was a disaster in Washington between the Giants and the Commanders. One of the most inept displays of football in the history of the sport. They go to overtime, Giants miss again, and Cam Scataboo fumbles like a foot in an absolutely unnecessary, ridiculous attempt to gain yards. And then, of course, the Commanders let the clock run out. The NFC East is the new NFC South, which is terrible games that make you sad to watch. But I'm not sure I've seen a more inept set of decision-making than we saw yesterday.
1: It was the worst. I mean, Scataboo, I don't know what he was doing. And after the game, he said one of those, like, Tim Tebow things, like, don't worry, it'll never happen again. I'm like, well, why did it happen there? And then Jaden Daniels, I understand post-games, he said something about the top down, you know, everyone has to be aware. No, Jaden Daniels has to be aware. That is a quarterback's job in that exact situation to be self-aware, to understand the clock, to know the situation, to tell everybody else.
0: Well, here's what he said. Anything like that. Here's what he said right here.
3: What happened there in that last part?
4: We all have to be better situation. Football starts with me. Everybody will say the same thing, but we just got to be better situation football.
3: What were you trying to do? Were you trying to throw the ball away and just took it up? Or what was the goal on that play?
4: I know the ozone situation. We got to relay that as an offense. It starts from everybody top down. Ozone, you know, it's on me.
3: Did you hear anything, say anything to Huddle about, hey, you know, we've got to get the clocks up here?
0: I read that as the coach is screwed up. In his mind, I'm not saying that's what happened in actuality, but in his mind, they screwed up, and he doesn't want to say that, which is how he ends up going, we all have to be better. Because you don't just go, well, it starts at the top. Something happened there, but you're right. At some point, he also has to be smart enough to go, what are we doing?
1: I don't know how you screw that up. If we went and watched a freshman high school football game this weekend somewhere in Minnesota or Kentucky, and you had that exact same situation, the quarterback on that field is going to know we have to find a way to stop the clock in this exact situation. Like, those are things where it's like, all right, everybody, we had the game plan for this. It's complicated. This is just what a quarterback's supposed to do. And even if there was a mistake, right? Even if the sideline did something, said something, that's what Jaden Daniels' role is in that moment. And he missed the mark. And I think it's just that obvious to me.
0: I don't know what any of them are trying to do. I don't know what Scataboo is trying to do. Fall down. Like, you're not trying to score a touchdown there. And then I don't know what the Commanders were trying to do. Well, even if they had completed a pass, the clock would have run out.
1: Doesn't make sense.
0: There's not one thing they could have done there outside of throwing an incompletion that would have worked. And if you're just going to throw an incompletion, then just spike it and kick it anyway. Absolutely made no sense. Now, that wasn't the only game of the day. We try to give you a little hint of all of them in case you didn't get to watch them. That's why we always start every Monday, God in 60 seconds.
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5: This is Gone in 60 Seconds.
6: I'm a little tired, a little wired, and I think I deserve a little appreciation.
5: On the back of my
0: All right, let's go through them. What's up first?
5: Eagles versus Jaguars in London, England.
0: If it wasn't for the game between the Commanders from the Giants, this would have been the stupidest game ever. Nick Sirianni absolutely idiotically decides to kick it to allow a return. They don't have a timeout, Nick. Just kick it in the end zone. Even if they get a completion, time will expire. They kick it off. It's bad luck because if it had been tackled 5 yards later, game ends. They end up making the field goal. Coaching malpractice by the Eagles coach.
1: Again, stuff you learn in middle school. In those exact same situations, you cannot give the Jags an opportunity to return that kick and end up in field goal position. I think this will be the play. Nick Sirianni gets fired back. This will be the clip they play on SportsCenter as they announce it is fired.
0: This was the Ravens-Cowboys game a week ago, but the difference was the Ravens had a timeout. They did not have a timeout. You've got to know that difference, and the Eagles did not. What's next?
5: Bears and Packers.
1: You know, I think the thing about the Packers is that's a big win they needed. I think they played on Christmas Day. It's not just a rivalry. I think if you're Jordan Love the Packers, you needed a win to say, okay, we can handle these chop dogs in the NFC North as well. I think if you're the Bears, as much as we talk about Tyson Bagan, Case Keenum, when you're missing your quarterback, that's a big difference. Like, you can only do so much without the guy. I mean, that is apparent in what we saw in that performance from the Bears.
0: Bears were awful. I mean, that's the easiest way to put it. Tyson Bagan was terrible. Hopefully it's a one-game blip as a Bears fan, but he was absolutely terrible. The only thing worse were the Packers uniforms. I'm not sure why sheets of paper that have been out in the sun for 50 years was the look they were going for, but that was the worst uniform I've ever seen. Throw those away and move on to the next one. What's next?
5: Texans and Titans.
0: The only worst in the Packers uniforms are the Titans. Worst team I've ever seen. Maybe the worst team in the NFL in 20 years. They're hideous. And it's embarrassing. And they're not going to be good for a long time.
1: Yeah, I mean, we'll talk about the Marvin Harrison Jr. trade. It's a win for the Texans. They needed that. I think it's more about how bad the Titans are. Like everyone's saying, well, the Texans go on a run. Man, they're not going to face a team that bad ever again this season unless they play them again.
0: Do you think they're the worst team?
1: Yes. They're really bad. So I don't think we can say, oh, the Texans are really going to run because they dominated the bad team.
0: I do wonder if the Marvin Harrison trade doesn't happen if the Texans lose this game. You think that's possible?
1: It's possible. I don't know what he helps
0: them. Yeah, I don't
5: know what Bengals and Dolphins.
1: Yeah, I mean, another team struggling, you know, we talk about the Dolphins, but I think every year we do this with Joe Burrow. We go, why are we talking about Joe Burrow? Not the same guy. And then he does this, and we go, his ceiling is up there with the dudes in this league. You know, with the Josh Allen's and the Lamar Jackson's and Mahomes. That's what you saw. Now, can he reach his ceiling more consistently? That'll be the question mark. But when he plays well, 4 touchdowns, the Bengals aren't going to lose many games in that situation.
0: Yeah, I mean, this was kind of like the Chiefs-Dolphins game in the sense it was close for a while, but I don't really think they were under danger. Jamar Chase with a great catch. Joe Burrow can still play. My takeaway from the game is Bengals are still a playoff contender. What's next?
5: Raiders have Patriots.
0: My takeaway from this game, Drake May now looks like Drake May again. I don't know that you've seen a player sort of fluctuate from absolutely terrible to now looking like the guy that he looked like last year. 4 touchdowns, ran for 1. He threw the ball everywhere around the field, looked comfortable. The Raiders, I think the Patriots really wanted this. The Raiders upset him last year in the same situation. But this is a bounce back Drake May game. The Patriot fans have to be happy about.
1: You know, man, I wonder if maybe the worst thing for Drake May was finishing 2nd in MVP, getting to the Super Bowl at that stage of your career, and the pressure that he came into this season with. He looked stale for the first time in this game. He looked comfortable for the first time all season, and that's why he played the way he did.
0: Yeah, I think that is key. As far as the Raiders, you kind of wonder when a Kirk Cousins regression game would happen, but their defense just let the Patriots do whatever they wanted. It'll be hard to win if they don't fix that. What's that?
5: Vikings and Saints.
1: I mean, I don't understand it. I don't understand an offense like the Minnesota Vikings have and find somehow they're still undefeated. But that defense is going to keep them alive in every game. And I don't think Kyler Murray is ever going to be this all-pro quarterback. But that pass to Justin Jefferson, if they can make plays like that, they're going to find a way to stand up with everybody. I just don't know if they can play the better teams in the NFL late in the season like that.
0: Well, they got a good bunch of good ones coming. They're playing the Colts next week, and then they play four of probably the eight best teams in the league in the weeks after that. We'll learn a lot more about them. Defense is great, though, and the Saints are disappointing to me. 1-4, they've now lost to the Raiders and the Vikings at home. The Vikings probably the worst 5-0 team in the history of the NFL, but the Saints a very disappointing 1-4 team at this point in the year. What's next?
5: Browns at Jets.
0: They told me before the season, hey, Matt, it's week 5. You could go see the Browns play the Jets in a pounding rainstorm. I would have thought, I wonder what that looks like. And it was exactly what we saw, Meyer. It was awful. Both teams just tried to give the game away. The Jets were just a little worse at giving it away than the Browns were, and they get the one win. I really don't know that you can say much about this for either team, but whether I think they're going to be a
1: they should have been giving away tickets, you know, for this game. I mean, it wasn't friendly on the outs, but
0: if you're Aaron Glenn, that's a positive.
1: The Browns show you what the floor is, though, too, right? That run game has to be better for them to be together.
0: Yeah, it does. Aaron Glenn, I will say this. The Jets are better. Like, they are much better than they were last year. Are they good enough that he gets a third year? We got to see how the year develops. But they are significantly improved, which I think as a Jets fan is what you want to see. What's next?
5: Colts and Steelers.
1: Yeah, I mean, this is a game for me where you go, okay, I'm a little more interested in the Steelers than I was before this game. Jalen Moore looks like an all-pro kind of running back, potentially. That defense is the real deal, the way they slowed down the Colts' run game. I think the Steelers are a team that's back to getting better, and when they play at that level, they're going to be hard to top.
0: Yeah, this is the Jalen Moore. I mean, if you're having him on fantasy, like, I mean, I think he had, like, 39 points for a running back. He had an 80-yard touchdown reception, a 64-yard run, and he looked like one of the best running backs in the NFL. Colts were fine, couldn't convert the red zone, but for me, this is the Jalen Warren game. And Aaron Rodgers sitting there 3-2, 95 years old, and not vaccinated, but he is at least performing decently. So you got to give him credit. What's next?
5: Broncos at Chargers.
0: I know the Broncos are 3-2. I know they won. I can't get over how bad Justin Herbert is. You would have thought the combination of Jim Harbaugh, Mike McDaniel, and Justin Herbert, you would have thought a step up. But Justin Herbert was like a broken guy. I mean, he was terrible. I know they're starting four rookie offensive lines. I get that. But that doesn't excuse how bad he is. And it feels like he gets worse every single week.
1: Yeah, we've already approached what you do in the draft with this team. Like, if this continues, and this is Justin Herbert, and you go out to get a guy who's supposed to be a quarterback savant, and it's not working, like, this is a team that already has to think about, do you need to bring in someone to push him, to maybe replace him in the future if he can't turn a corner?
0: Did you fire Harbaugh?
1: Yesterday.
0: Really?
1: Yesterday.
0: I mean, I don't know. Who's going to be the coach, Mike McDaniel?
1: And again, that's why he won't be. But it's interesting to me, Matt. Teams that hold on guys like this, they never get better. It's not going to get better.
0: It's amazing. I thought you were going to have success. Kind of amazing. What's next?
5: Lions at Cardinals.
1: Again, for me, this is one of those games where I go, okay, finally the Lions even showed up. They were giving up 32 points a game. Yeah, but it's against the Cardinals, who also given up 32 points a game, I believe. So, good win for the Lions. I just think the Cardinals are a bad football team, man. I think that, to me, is what stood out. I don't think Detroit can take as much on this as much as we can say, all right. The Cardinals
0: gave up on the season on Thursday when they announced they were trading a player and didn't tell us where. Like, when does that ever happen? We're going to trade a player. Probably we're not telling where. But I know he's not going to be here. That told me they punted on the season. The Lions have the number one offense in the NFL and the number 31 defense. That's amazing. You would have thought with Dan Campbell and the Lions, you might have thought it would have been the opposite. And somehow, they can't win long-term like that. The NFC North, every team has a winning record for the third straight year after week 5. It's kind of nuts. What's next?
5: 49ers at Niners at Seahawks.
0: Obviously, in terms of play, the game of the weekend, I still think Cooper Kupp got that first down there at the end. I don't know why they didn't give it to him. The 49ers are 5-0. I guess they're the best team in the league. They just keep withstanding injuries. Big win for them in terms of playoff seeding, but I still think these are two of the four best teams in the league regardless.
1: I watched that Cooper Kupp play eight times, and I can't understand how it wasn't a first down. It feels like we'll see these guys maybe in the playoffs. But these are two of the best teams. Sam Darnold's throwing turnovers again. And when that happened in Minnesota, everything went south. And that could be a concern going forward.
0: Maybe he got hurt there.
1: Maybe he came in hurt. Like, I don't know.
0: He didn't look. After that hit where he was kind of holding his arm, I didn't think he looked great the rest of the game. I think he got hurt. We'll find out maybe today or tomorrow. What's next?
5: Ravens and Falcons.
1: I think the Ravens look really smart, keeping Todd Gurley around, who just has been watching Lamar Jackson all these years and can come in and do a lot of the same things, having a steady running back like Derrick Henry, the defense and what they are. But I think the Ravens are a good example of why you have to invest in a quality backup quarterback in today's NFL. It can't just be a throwaway decision.
0: I'm kind of surprised he's never been made a starter somewhere else. I mean, Sam keeps getting hired everywhere. He gets hit everywhere else. Why doesn't Tyler Huntley, as far as the Falcons, Michael Penix to me, even in a loss, looks like the real deal. Game changed when he got hurt in Tua. I just feel bad. I mean, he comes in, your question is, when is he going to throw the interception? And then he does.
1: A bad
0: one. He's terrible. Just terrible. I think Tua probably needs to, we need to not see Tua in too many more games. So there are 60 seconds. We touched all of them. We'll go into more of the games in a little bit. But next, the Kentucky Wildcats are the most exciting football team in America. They're America's team. Look at James. Look at Josiah. Look at Myron. Everybody's a Canes fan. And I'm going to play you the best call you'll ever hear on a post-game radio show.
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0: John Ryder, we have some terrible baseball postseason games today, starting with the Brewers facing the Dodgers. Game 2 of the NLCS in Milwaukee. On ESPN Radio, the Adam Country, 48-40 Eastern. LA with another frontline starter going up for last year's World Series MVP, Yoshinobu Yamamoto. He got a no decision in two starts against the Brewers this season. They win with a 1.38 ERA. Milwaukee starts 11-game winner, Logan Henderson, before they look to take a two-step series lead. Game 1 of the ALCS tonight at Metrop between the Rays and Guardians. On ESPN Radio, the Adam at 7:30 Eastern. ESPN's Tim Kirkwood on the Rays heading into the series.
19: And
0: they have a home field advantage, of course. And Bass, Drew Rasmussen, who went 8 innings, pitched a near no-hitter to win over the Yankees in the divisional round. Cleveland Connors with lefty Foster Griffin for Tampa Bay's 1-5-6 against Cleveland in the regular season.
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0: Oh,
1: man.
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1: I do. It reminds me that we didn't tell you that we added Friday karaoke.
0: I heard about it. I wasn't a fan, but you know what? You were by yourself with David. How are you all doing? Did David enjoy it?
1: All in. I mean, all the callers. It was great. I can't wait to do it again Friday with you, too.
0: I appreciate you. Your excitement. By the way, the Rays and the Guardians start game one of the American League Championship Series. Is it the starting pitcher for the Guardians? Is Foster Griffin? Because I thought that was a Civil War story. I'm just saying, Foster Griffin does not sound like a person that would be starting a game of importance.
1: That's when you walk in to the Antique Roadshow. Like, this was a watch pass back from Foster.
0: Yeah. When I hear Foster Griffin, I expect him to say,
1: "It was a bloody day."
0: But apparently, starting tonight for the Guardians. Now, college football this weekend. Look, I get it. Number one, Texas lost to Oklahoma. That's nice. Alabama and Georgia played a great game. That's nice. There's only one game. It matters. And that was Kentucky Wildcats. If you're listening to this show, you know, you probably were listening, watching that game because you were like, Matt's losing his mind.
1: That's what I figured.
0: Lane Kiffin, is he the best villain in college football since when?
1: I don't know if there's only matches him in college football.
0: But going back in history, where do you have to go back to get a Lane Kiffin-esque villain?
1: In college football, I can't think
0: Barry
1: of
0: Barry Switzer, maybe?
1: Yeah, but here's the difference. This is Barry Switzer in social media. Right? It's just different.
0: Yeah.
1: He went to a yoga place in Lexington. That boy
0: was no shame. The day of the game, he goes to a yoga place, takes a picture with 10 co-eds. Like, Barry, have you ever seen someone with less shame?
1: The morning of the game. There's nobody like Lane Kiffin for moments just like that.
0: There's not. So, Kentucky wins. Will Stein, are you ready to go with me and say the smartest coach in history? Or at least the one with the most guts. Two straight weeks going for it, going for two in overtime. Who does that?
1: Will Einstein is what I call him on X. You didn't call him. Will Einstein is what I call him. Call him. You can use it.
0: Josiah, you like that? Will Einstein, is that good?
14: I think that sounds nice.
0: I kind of like it. He goes for two, we get it. And then one of the great scenes that makes college football was what happened next. The field storm, the shot from up above with Stein and his wife and all the Kentucky fans around. Myron, I'm obviously biased. Did you think it was as awesome as I?
1: It was incredible to watch. I must say, my first thoughts were, is this kicker going to be safe?
0: That was my initial thought. For people to know, he missed two field goals in the fourth quarter. If he had missed a third, he would have been.
1: Like, where's security? That was my initial thought, was like, please, for his sake, don't miss another kick. Another thing that stood out. Are there eight Kennys on the roster? Does Will Stein on the recruit dude's name Kenny? Apparently.
0: You don't see a lot of great athlete Kennys, and we do have three Kennys.
1: You got a bunch of Kennys on the team. And then lastly, I think when you talk about a team changing, right? They all talk about culture. And that's a cliche. That game shows the difference of a coach like Will Stein versus what you had before. Because how you lose that game with the past regime. And Will Stein just has such a comfort in those moments. And I think he thinks he's better than all these guys. You need that to win games.
0: Are you pro or con field story?
1: I'm I think Kentucky, and I'm not just saying this because of you, I think Kentucky set the mark for field storming after a big win. I thought for the most part, it was clean, and it was good, and it was violent. For the most part, everything seemed to go well. I know there was the Lane Kiffin, the guys behind him, but we've been in situations and seen situations where someone got physical that close to a coach. That didn't happen. I will say,
0: and if anybody deserves it, it's Lane Kiffin.
1: Yes, I will say, is it a 17-foot drop from the stands? I've never seen what I saw was people going onto the field who, in the air, man, you can see that they didn't realize they were falling as far as they fell to the
0: ground. And Kentucky football field, it's a pretty big drop from the crowd to the field. It's probably like 3 or 4 feet farther than people think it is. And as they're falling, you can see them go, honey, I'm not sure this was a good idea. There are a lot of broken ankles, torn ligaments. So a lot of people try to get down that I'm not sure they should have done it.
1: I saw a couple guys who were a little bit older, and you can tell, you always tell when they climb up and they get ready to jump. You can see in their eyes, maybe I shouldn't do this.
0: Did you see the guy who got on the field in on a scooter? He had one of those, like, when you tear a ligament. I was like, how did he get down? Somebody had to lower his scooter down.
1: You don't get on the field with me.
0: Now, I gotta wait. I want to set up what this happened on my so people don't know, I go on the air about an hour after this. So you saw during the game, when LSU, their thing is when they score a touchdown, their player who scores it, well, there's a basketball goal, and they'll take a ball and they'll dunk it. Have you seen that before? And the logo has the other team's logo on the back. So I got a call on the post-game show from two boys in Bullock County, Kentucky. First of all, that man is very Bullock County, Kentucky. By the way, Bullock County is where a lot of bourbon's made, okay?
1: Yeah, I was going to say,
0: Bullock bourbon is there.
1: Yeah, I bet back in the day you could get some moonshine from Bullock.
0: Still can if you want.
1: Yes.
0: This is a long call. But now remember, they have a basketball goal with the basketball, and the play is called from Bullock County. Bill, go ahead, Bill.
17: Okay, but you're saying there might be something that has been used in the past by Kiffin that might find its way to Bullock County.
0: Once a lawyer. I think that holds up in court. If you tried to warn him, I think that holds up in court. So I love that he stands by the friend jumps in and goes, I tried to warn him.
1: Allegedly.
0: Well, the allegedly is hanging on a lot right here, isn't it? The allegedly is doing a lot of work.
1: So, if you watch those games, they use that to celebrate. They dunk the basketball, so they have the ball, is what they're saying, allegedly.
0: So there's more to it than that. Those guys took the ball. But before that, a Kentucky fan ran and dunked it over the managers of LSU. Did you see that video? You've got to find that video online. The managers are packing up. And the manager starts hitting them. And I'm not advocating that.
1: Yeah.
0: But I think if you're going to bring a basketball to dunk on an opposing team stadium, if a fan decides to dunk on you, I don't know what you're supposed to do.
1: I am advocating for it. If a team is going to celebrate, they're going to bring a whole. You know how tough you got to be in a contest to bring a basketball to the sidelines
0: and you're Kentucky a basketball place
1: and you're dunking on them. And listen, if your managers aren't ready in the moment and you get dunked on, I think that's fair to
0: them. You gotta see the video of the guy dunking on. He dunks on the manager. The managers go chasing after the guy, and that's yeah. where the two dudes on the call grab the ball and let him fall. So they have a basketball with an LSU logo on it that they've taken as a memory from the game. It was in Boyd County right now, allegedly.
1: Listen, I don't condone stealing. So I don't want to sound like that. At the same time, what's the phrase? All's fair in love and war.
0: I think when you hire Lane Kiffin, you're asking to be dunked on and have your basketball taken, right? Like, you're going to be Lane Kiffin, and that's what's going to happen.
1: Like, whose ball would you get? Like, Lane, Lincoln Riley. There's a couple coaches who I think we disagree you can take the ball. But to have that is incredible. They got to bring it back. I think the next time they play a team, I want to see that ball
0: like,
1: on the
0: other
1: side
0: of the
1: Kentucky side.
0: Yeah, like, that's right. I can listen to him going, I don't want to listen to that.
1: Allegedly.
0: No names, but he's saying Richard. No names.
1: Thanks, Richard.
0: Drew and Richard right there at the year. We're going to talk more about the NFL games of the weekend. And we will also have her join us in 4 o'clock. It's Matt Meyer on ESPN Radio.
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7: Here's your Tri-Cities weather forecast. Highs on the lot around 87 this afternoon under clear skies. Winds out of the northwest, 8 to 15 miles per hour. Mainly clear tonight, 53. High temperatures reach up to 67 tomorrow. Mainly cloudy skies expected. Slight chance for showers Wednesday and Thursday, 59. Wednesday, 62. Thursday. From the Weatherology Weather Center, I'm meteorologist Jennifer Lucci-City. Currently, it's 76 degrees.
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0: 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I have a text machine where you can send in text to the show. We like that. 772-774-5254. People are writing in with villains in college football, but prior to Lincoln. Steve Spurrier. In his Florida days, he's a coach.
1: Yeah, yeah.
0: Bobby Petrino.
1: Yeah, but for different reasons, right? I
0: mean, well, similar to Lane reasons.
1: Okay.
0: I mean, they're in the same ballpark, right?
1: Yeah, that's a good one.
0: Part of what makes Lane go insane is he whines more. The coaches that whine and are also like, he's a whiner, you know?
1: He is, but like, Spurrier won at the highest level. So that's another part of Lane, is he's always falling short. Of that,
0: yeah.
1: And if he wins at that level, then it's a different stage for him.
0: I do want to thank you. You picked him. I saw that online.
1: I did.
0: Thank you very much for doing that. We appreciate you here in the blue.
1: Yeah, that came
0: from
1: me, man.
0: Let's go back to the NFL. Let's go back to the NFL here for a second. If it wasn't for what happened in Washington, we would have been talking about how dumb the calls were by Nick Sirianni in London. You said you think that might be the set of decisions that gets him fired. Do you believe that?
1: Yes, sir. I mean, to me, owners, administrators, I've always said, they can handle losing. They're not like us. They're not like social media, which is good. They don't do well with embarrassment. And Matt, that was embarrassing. When people are saying, is your coach smart enough to do this? That's a whole other conversation. Nick Sirianni can't do that. You can't put a team that spot and he did and they lost the game. The Eagles don't look like a good team. I don't know that anybody's a leader with that group. Jalen Hurts isn't playing well. Like, what's the upside right now for a team that was a Super Bowl champion not that long ago?
0: It's kind of amazing how pitiful they look. I mean, I think they had, 20 rushing yards in that game?
1: They're bad. Now Saquon's out, but still.
0: A lot of running. I mean, 20. That's still just awful. But yet they still had a chance to win. And like, Liam Cohen, we would have been talking about him not being able to get a kickoff at the end of the regulation and all the mistakes they made. But then Sirianni did worse. Who is the best team in the NFC? Or is anybody?
1: It feels like it's a tie for terrible, almost. Because I don't think the ceilings are that high for those teams. Like the Eagles, you're talking about whatever Liam Cohen did. Nick Sirianni did something that you absolutely can't do. You just can't put your team in that position. We've seen the Cowboys and how bad things have been for deals and the challenges that they've had. You look at our Washington team.
0: Jaden Daniels makes big mistakes.
1: This is a division that's defined by all the mistakes they continue to make. It's a division defined by the margin for error.
0: Is it big? Like, this is a small margin for error for all these teams. And I think that's why they're losing some of these games. Yeah, I agree with you. I still think the Cowboys could be good at some point. I mean, they haven't been. You know, if CeeDee Lamb doesn't get hurt, I still think they probably win that bunch.
1: I can't do that. Why would we think they could be good? Yeah, I could be 6'3", right? There's a lot of y'all could be.
0: You could be 6'3". Yeah. I think you would be. I think you would be a brutal 6'3".
1: It'd be fun.
0: No, but I don't think you'd be a fun 6'3". Go to your head, and you'd be one of those people that flex in the mirror and stuff.
1: All the time. I would walk in rooms and just stand and let people see that I'm 6'3". I would do all kinds of things. But it's never going to happen.
0: What are you, by the way?
1: 5'10".
0: Exactly.
1: Not
0: me, be honest.
1: I'm
14: 5'10". That feels like an NBA
0: thing. Come on, 5'10". We now have our official
1: guys.
0: If you're 5'10", then I'm 6'6".
1: Are we talking in shoes, Rob? I'm 5'10".
0: Whatever footwear you want to put on. I think you're 5'10".
1: I got a point on my head that y'all don't know about. I'm 5'10".
0: Oh, you got the point.
1: Absolutely.
0: Okay, take your hat off. Top of my head. Take your hat off.
1: This,
0: look, give the camera.
1: This is 5'10".
0: If I'm allowed to count from the top of your point,
1: when they do the thing in the doctor and they put the thing on your head, right? You know, the kids, the metal thing, they put that on your head to measure, right? 5'10".
0: But you have a good inch of point.
1: 5'10". I'll use that inch. I will use that inch forever. 5'10".
0: I feel like you don't get to get the point. I feel like the point does not.
1: I am 5'10". 5'10 when I go
0: to the count.
1: When I go to the doctor, I'm 5'10. That's my height, man.
0: Okay.
1: If I were 6'3, yeah. I have, you know that people are getting corrective surgery to get tall. Right?
0: What are you talking about?
1: Because a guy, you can look it up, he was 5'7". He got corrective surgery to be 6'1".
0: Shut up. That's a lie. Right, first of all, that is not true. You cannot, that is not true, Meyer. You cannot get surgery to be 6 inches.
1: Listen, I know you.
0: You are a boomer that falls for AI nonsense. That is not true.
1: I know you think I fall for the scales. And yes, I can. I get that. But This is
0: not the person that grew
1: up. I've seen the video.
0: What video?
1: Matt, there's a video of a dude who got corrective surgery. He was 5'7". He got the surgery, the 6'1". It took him like a year to be able to walk again. I saw him in the hospital doing rehab to learn how to walk again.
0: You saw him in the hospital.
1: There's a video of him in the hospital walking on his new legs.
0: First of all, that is I worked with you for 8 years. You told a lot of lies. This is the biggest lie you have ever told in Congress.
1: Okay, I didn't tell. I haven't told a bunch of lies. What I'm saying is, this particular case, I am actually telling the truth.
0: I can believe
1: it's not a lie, man.
0: I can believe that there's a surgeon that might add an inch, like your point is. But I do not believe that there is any surgery that adds 6 inches to your heart.
1: Matt, this guy got corrective height surgery. It is actually a thing, and he added 6 inches to his height.
0: I'm glad Herm Edwards is, because I know Herm Edwards is going to say that you are out of your mind. I know he is. That is the worst. This is the worst thing.
1: If not, I saw a video.
0: Okay, someone just wrote me and said Myers is correct. It's called.
1: Thank you.
0: Okay, but it's not 6 inches.
1: Thank you.
0: They sent me a link. I'm going to look at the link.
1: Okay, look at it.
0: If it says that this person, because this is from the Cleveland Clinic, is that where you saw the video?
1: I saw this guy paid $100,000 to get high.
0: $100,000 for. Oh, now another person writes in and says, I think Meyer saw the movie Gavin and thinks it's true.
1: I'm telling you, this is a real thing.
0: I'm going to find out during the break. 888 say yes, man. It is Matt Jones and the biggest liar that has ever been on this stage, Myron Metcalf. Herm Edwards will join us, and I'll write the top 10 college games in the next
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1: I'm Chad Ryder. It's game two of the NLCS today in Milwaukee, with Brewers looking to take a 2-0 series lead of the Dodgers. On ESPN Radio and the app, with coverage starting at the bottom of the hour. Milwaukee starts Logan Henderson with 11-3 this season. Legos with Yoshinobu Yamamoto. He's 8-1 with a 2.24 ERA in his postseason career. Game one of the ALCS is the Guardians taking on Drew Rasmussen and the Rays tonight on the drop. Cleveland edge from Stephen Vogt on starting Foster Griffin for game one.
2: We feel like we're very fortunate. 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I mean, we still have to be cognizant of the workload that these guys just had. And we feel like Foster's got the ability to get us deep into the game.
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5: You need to stop. 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
7: I wasn't trying to say that so much as the fact that you were trying to talk about Texas because they lost, and I said, well, Kentucky's good in basketball.
8: No, Texas lost, Kentucky won.
7: I understand that, but that
8: and we play Oklahoma this weekend, so when we beat Oklahoma and Oklahoma beat you, then does that make us better?
7: No, that makes you good basketball, too. We're really good basketball.
9: Texas kids transfer to Kentucky, right?
7: They'll be tested.
8: Don't worry about Texas. Arch Manning does not look like a top 10 pick to me.
7: Yeah, well, right now he's not. He's probably staying in. That's up to his decision.
8: Why do you think it hasn't worked out as well for him? I mean, he's not been bad, but he hasn't been what we expected. Why do you think that is?
7: Because what we expected.
8: Did we expect it too much?
7: Remember Peyton Manning?
9: 27 interceptions.
8: This is his third year in college. And Peyton Manning was great in college.
7: Everybody goes through it. Two weeks ago, all these Peyton fans that work for ESPN, they wanted to fire Drake May. They wanted to fire
9: Matt Jones.
7: They get him out. You got to go. You got to go. He's terrible.
9: So Matt's a great
7: I'm just saying, all these Patriot fans that live up here at ESPN, boy, they're like, get rid of him. This is why these people work in radio and television. This is why. They're fans. They're fans.
8: You work in radio.
7: But I'm not

0: I'm really not a fan. I don't look at it as a fan.
1: You don't think we're patient enough? Is that what it is?
2: No, everybody like, man, come on, man, just relax.
0: But everybody wants, first of all, the poor guy
3: in New England,
0: he's following. He's following Captain America. He's following Captain America. Tom Brady. New England. Okay, so that's what they think. They go, Tom Brady. Well, you ain't getting another Tom Brady. There's only one. He's a Hall of Fame guy. Okay, that's what he is. But you ain't getting that guy no more. You had your shot one time in your lifetime. The Patriots got a Hall of Fame quarterback. That's it.
1: We got to the Super Bowl. The second MVP vote, I think people saw that and felt like, okay, you should build on that. And then you didn't at the start of the season. Right? His second MVP voting behind Matthew Stafford, and then you take the team to the Super Bowl. I think it's fair to feel like you shouldn't.
4: Let me ask you about, not just him, just in general, when we're talking about it. It feels like to me, you look at Drake May, same thing with Justin Herbert, same thing for Jaden Daniels. There's guys who I think people thought, okay, they're going to reach that Mahomes, Allen, Lamar plateau. And they just don't, they're either not consistent enough or whatever. Is it just that we don't appreciate the guys that reach that plateau and how hard that is?
3: That is one factor. And we just think it's just a gift.
2: This is hard. The National Football League is hard. They're really good players. There's good players on all teams. It's hard, man. It's hard to live at that standard your whole career or even to reach it for a lot of these guys.
3: Like you mentioned Justin Herbert. I mean,
2: when's the last time you played good?
1: Been a long time.
2: You're just saying, you know, it's a hard league, man. It's hard.
0: And if you're not mentally tough as a player, it'll break you. It'll flat break you now.
1: Or you get fired. Which I think
0: we all get fired, man.
2: But the matter is, sooner or later, we're all going to get fired.
1: Herb, I'm curious. You've been in that position.
0: As a what? Coach?
1: As a coach. Yes, Mike McDaniel comes in. He's supposed to be the guy who turns Justin Herbert into whatever everyone thinks he can be, top 10 quarterback consistently. Something that Justin Herbert is worse than we have ever seen him play football at any stage of his career.
3: At what point do you look at that coordinator and go, I have to fire you? Because it's not working.
2: Well, this would be the second coordinator to fire.
3: Don't you have to do that?
0: Well, I'm just saying.
2: Then what? Then so you wait till the third coordinator and the guy plays that way and he says, oh, I got to fire him. Now we got to fire him.
1: But you got to get rid of the quarterback. You paid him.
2: But that's the problem. See what I'm saying? That's the problem. If it's the player, we say, no, ain't the player, it's the coach. You're going to get rid of the coach. So he goes through about 2 or 3 coaches and then he figure out, you know what? Might be the player.
1: Yeah. So you're saying
0: I'm just saying it works both ways.
4: Like, I am a little surprised. Like, he's not played good in a while, but he's been awful.
0: So let me ask you this.
4: Terrible.
0: Here's what you're saying. He hasn't played good in a while. I've seen this the last couple of years.
4: Okay.
1: Not this bad, though.
0: But I'm saying, so now, Josh coming in here, the damage he's supposed to fix it.
2: Guys, he might not be fixed.
1: Mike McDaniel is coming in and he's supposed to change what we see.
3: Okay,
1: if you get to a point, though, if you're wrong and it's not working, you have to know if it's not Mike McDaniel, it's going to be you who gets fired, right?
2: Yeah, I get that, but eventually you gotta look at the player and go, wait a minute.
4: Jesus don't believe it.
0: I don't know. I watched him. I remember him at Oregon. That's what I remember. And he's a really good player. You know, and then I was always nervous about him in big moments.
1: He's not the guy, is what you're saying.
2: I don't know that. I'm not going to say no yet.
4: Look at it. Certainly not saying yes.
2: Just look at
1: it. Do you need her?
2: I'm just saying, look at it. I'm one of those guys that I don't ever want to just discount a player or say no good. I don't know. I just play on hard. And he's playing the hardest position you can play for.
1: But he's paid to be good at that position. Don't the fans deserve better than
2: this? But see, you know what? This is the problem. They all get paid to be good at their position, except the quarterback gets exposed the most because he plays with the ball, right?
4: Sure. He plays with the ball.
2: You can hide other guys. You can't hide the quarterback.
1: But he also gets $50 million plus.
2: That ain't his fault. They paid him. That's not his fault.
4: So let me ask up. If they pay you that money and you stick it up on his team, you'll get the money back.
2: You ain't getting money back.
4: I'm not going to get the money back.
2: You're going to go.
4: You're going to go. Because that surgery might be 6'1".
5: By the way, I looked that up. That was a complete falsehood. Well, you can gain up to 2 inches. You cannot gain 6 inches.
1: I missed the mark on how many inches you can grow.
2: There are some tall tales being told on this radio.
1: I know you can grow. I know you can grow. I just think Justin Herman has a responsibility.
5: Let me see what you're doing there.
2: Yeah, let's go somewhere. Let's stop beating up Justin Herman.
5: All right, so let's go to beating up the Johnson Commanders.
4: How does
5: that disaster from the Scatamoo fumble to the ending with all the time?
4: How does something like that happen?
2: Well, you know, it's kind of interesting. So, and I'm not saying I did everything right, because I did. I did not. And I made my mistakes with the head coach as well. But I do know this. The thing I was pretty good about doing is that in the offseason, I would get all these situations that occurred in games, right? And we would practice them. It's called situational football. Yeah. So you go over with your team, right? And you practice these situations, and another one might occur, I don't know, but you just... It was situational football. In these situations, I'm pretty sure they practiced this. They kind of gone through this. We're going to do this if this happens. Now, if you're talking about the giant situation, right? You talking about that situation?
5: Well, that one's a little bit more forgivable.
2: You want to go Washington and...
5: Yeah, I want to use Washington. Okay, so here's, he fumbled. He shouldn't have fumbled, but that happened. Yeah. But okay. What about the Washington?
2: Okay, here's the deal. When this thing's going down, you know you're trying to get things out. Whenever you feel like the offense or they don't get it, you have the ability as a head coach, and what I used to always do is that you're walking on the sideline with them going, hey, look, we're going to try to run some time out. We got to always kill the clock. We have the ball in our hand. We can stop the clock. And you got to realize that. When they got in that situation, if I was in that situation, and we practiced at times, had to do it sometimes, I would run right over there on the sideline, and the quarterback could see me, and I would do this, hitting my wrist, saying, clock, clock, clock. And that told the quarterback and everybody on offense, don't move, everybody's clocking.
5: So you think it's ultimately the coach's responsibility to tell the clock?
2: But everyone's involved in it. The quarterback, the whole team's involved in it.
5: So they get in the huddle and say, hey, man, I don't understand why they even ran a play. Because I don't know what that could have happened on that play that would have been good for.
2: But here's the situation. Regardless of what they did or not, at the end of the day, they could have stopped the clock.
5: Yeah, they could have.
2: And they didn't do it.
5: Well, they could have after the thing. After the play, there wasn't enough time.
2: No, but I'm saying before that, when they had 50-something seconds, yeah. You know this thing's going down. Hey, eventually, boys, I got to stop the clock. I got to get this clock stopped so we can get the field goal and win the football game, right? And they didn't do that. And I don't know where the miscommunication lied, but it's as simple as that. Clock, clock, clock. And everybody knows, don't fool, we're going to throw the ball out of bounds. We're going to clock the clock.
1: What, was that unfair, you think, then, for Jaden Daniels to be in a position to have to say, hey, it's on me? I mean, he did say it was
5: Jaden Daniels
1: down.
5: Did not say it was on me. What he said, it was a top-down decision.
1: But I mean, should the head coach have come out and said that actually was me?
2: So the head coach
1: always does. Should he have said that?
2: I got to prepare to do that. I mean, that's what I was saying. Because that division they're in right now, nobody wants to win it.
1: Because it's all bad.
2: Nobody wants to win that.
1: Yeah, no one's good. Over in London, across the pond, as they say, you have Nick Sirianni. You have Nick Sirianni in a situation where... Yeah, Nick Sirianni in a situation where... I think my middle school football coach would have told me in that situation, you can't give them the opportunity
3: to run this back and put themselves in field goal territory. What happens in a moment like that? Is that the special teams coach? Like, who's making that call in that exact moment?
2: But here's what I want to ask you. Okay. Even with all that, well, you can't kick it, you know, you got to kick it out of the end zone.
3: Okay. That's great.
2: That's great. But you did. But you did. Okay, so let me ask you. I just want to ask you a question.
3: Okay.
2: They kicked the ball off 20 times this year.
5: Yes.
2: Mm-hmm. Right. When they kick the ball off, you have a cover machine, right?
5: Yes.
2: What are they supposed to do?
5: They're supposed to tackle.
3: Cover kit.
2: What did you say?
5: You're supposed to tackle.
3: Yeah.
2: So we didn't kick it in the end zone. What are you supposed to do?
5: I think you're supposed to tackle.
3: You are.
2: That's it. There's nothing to be said.
3: But I can't be in that position.
2: No. Stop it. No, stop it.
3: I got to stand up.
2: You can say whatever you want to say.
3: I got to stand up for the Eagles special teams player. You cannot put me in that position in that game. You can't have a gym in a position where they're going to return the kick in the first place in that scenario. It's got to be kicked out of you. It has to.
5: Well, to be fair to her, they should have never been in the position, but once they're in the position, make a deep tackle.
2: I'm paying a special teams player when they kick the ball. I'm kicking to the opponent. Punt, kick off. My job is, if the ball's in play, I got to tackle somebody.
3: You got to tackle.
2: It's called tackle football.
3: But why
2: you got to tackle somebody. No. At the end of the day, the players have to go tackle the guy.
3: All right, but
2: Open the kickoff now. Yeah. They kick it in the leg.
5: Yeah.
2: And the guy runs back. Did they tackle?
3: If you heard her, we're talking about a specific situation where you have a play that has to happen in any level of football. You have to kick that ball out of the back of the end zone.
2: What if they can't kick it to the back of the end zone?
3: But we know
2: you can't. What if you say they can't? You can't get a fire kicker? It's because you can't get to the back of the end zone? It's because you don't want your guys to tackle.
3: Nick Sirianni puts his players in a bad position. It's all on his shoulder. That whole sequence.
2: Here's what I would do. Because they didn't tackle him. You know what I do? I'd make that whole team come back on a bus. They ride a boat. And they come back to Philadelphia on a boat. Okay? And not no pool liner, a boat. Just a tub boat.
3: Well, put Sirianni in a tub.
2: Let's just say fingers crossed the water until y'all figure it out.
5: The Ravens and the Falcons last night. And Tua is still playing. I mean, like, what do you do? What do you do with if you are the coach of the Atlanta Falcons? You know you have Michael Penix, an injury-prone quarterback. What do you do with Tua?
2: Unless you got somebody else, you got to play Tua, right? You chose him as your backup.
5: Yeah.
2: So what are you going to do now? You going to go get the handyman and say, come on, man. Why don't you come in and play quarterback?
3: Hank the handyman might not throw that interception.
2: You guys are awful, man. These are professional football players.
3: But then playing.
2: No. They get paid money. A lot of money to tackle, to throw the ball, to just do all these little things. You think we'll go get somebody else.
3: He threw it to the other team.
2: This ain't Kmart. This is not Kmart where you get two for one.
3: It looked like everyone who's watching. watching can see that that's not where you can push the ball. The idea is to not throw an interception. That's a bad throw.
2: You know what? I like everybody that thinks they can play quarterback, especially the people that work in this building, right in this little unit you guys got. The people behind the glass over here, I'm looking at them. Guys, you know what you need to do one day?
3: What's that?
2: Go put you, take you to a pro football practice. Yeah. And you need the ball, you play quarterback, and you drop back, and you try to throw the ball.
3: I'm 5'10.
6: Tyler Murray's 5'10. What are you talking about? That ain't no excuse. But you 5'10.
5: All right. Excuse. Herm, I'm going to stop you. You got to
6: get that. You guys give me a headache, man. I have to go on television. I'm trying to be pleasant. I come over here and I gotta hear all this mess, man. It's like, where do you guys come up? Are you guys lonely? Is that the problem? You guys are lonely, man. You guys got nothing else to do. You know what? I'm gonna ban this show from my repertoire because some of these things you guys say is just unbelievable. You know what it's called? Tackle football. Not touch, tackle. You have to tackle. Any coach will tell you that. You have to tackle.
5: Herbie, you got to come back. By the way, last time you were on here, you were wearing that jacket. And I asked you why you didn't wear it here. You said we weren't real TV. Well, just so you know, so the next 2 weeks we're not on TV.
3: Well, they took us off.
5: They took us off for 2 weeks.
6: I got you off. I made the call. So, you guys don't know that. I've been here longer than all you guys. I've been here. I live here. I was here a long time ago. Left came back. You guys just tell me one show. I have connections. Just remember that. I can get you banned if you mess around.
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10: The cattle and quarter mix Monday, soybeans finished lower and hogs closed higher. I'm John Perkins with the Brownsville Market Update. Speed wins, that's why Stein is focused on delivering higher yield and genetics past the competition. And why they're releasing more new and less E3 lines than any other company matching the science of yield. Soybeans are down, expecting good harvest progress. November beans are 4 and a quarter lower, 487 and 3 quarters. January was down 4 and 304 and 3 quarters. Corn was steady to firm, buying back part of Friday's drop. December was up 3 and a quarter, 483. March was 3 higher, 497 and a quarter. Live cattle were mixed, but feeders were lower ahead of widespread direct business. December live was down 45 at 256.16. February was up a dime at 29.57. November feeders were down 85 at 341.10. And on short covering, December hogs were up 55 at 68.37. February was $1.05 higher at 73.8. Now here's Megan Redner with your full book of cash livestock.
11: Thanks, John. Direct cash cattle trade activity was quiet Monday. Show lists for the week are lower in Texas. Texas and Kansas. Bus study in Nebraska is announcing prices for the service. The significant freight volume will likely be delayed until sometime Thursday or Friday. Estimated cattle stock was 106,000 head, up 4,000 on week and up about 2,000 on the year. It's a slow start to the week for the cash hog market. Processors continue to have leverage and are controlling the pace of the business, which means they've been able to move the needed numbers without having to get too aggressive in their procurement efforts. Demand remains crucial to this market, and while there have been some bright spots both globally and domestically, there are lingering concerns about long-term strength. The industry is also monitoring the availability of market-ready hogs. Estimated hog slaughter was 498,000 head, 5,000 on the week, and up about 18,000 on the year. With John Perkins, I'm Megan Bremner for Brownfield.
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17: I'm Chad Ryder. 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
18: 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Tampa Bay starts their ace through Rasmussen, abruptly looking at the Foster River. Packers don't expect to start the pass rusher, Mika Parsons back for Sunday night's game against the Cowboys team, the Cowboys at Lambeau. He's been sidelined recovery.
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5: 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I didn't read it well either, actually. You know, every week, there's a lot of college football games. You can't follow them. So that's why I, Matt Jones, do this for you. I find the 10 best games of the week. It is Matt's 10 best college games.
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5: All right, let's get started. 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
16: Number two.
5: I'm going to go to the Big Ten. Illinois, 38. Michigan State, 37. Normally a battle of bottom dwellers in the Big Ten. But it went to overtime. Illinois scored first. Michigan State went for two. Didn't get it. There might be a game later on where it was ended a different way. Do you like the going for two at the end of the first overtime?
1: Yes, considering the rules where you're going to have to go for it every time. Be aggressive. Like, that's what I say. You made it to overtime. Try to win the game.
5: Sometimes it doesn't work. Did not work for the Spartans. And the Illini gets a big win. What's next?
16: Number nine.
5: Let's go to the FCS, where a team from the FCS is making its second appearance on my list. That's right, Mississippi Valley State beats Texas Southern 38-34. In the last 2 weeks, Myron, Mississippi Valley State was down 24 in the fourth quarter at Prairie View A&M, came back and won. And then this week, down 20 in the fourth quarter to Texas Southern, comes back again and wins the comeback Mississippi Valley State.
1: HBCU, home of Jerry Rice. I think it's cool when you see stories like that and you have success. So I'm rooting for Mississippi Valley State.
5: First time in the history of football that I could find that's ever happened. What's next?
16: Number eight.
5: Bill Belichick goes into Pittsburgh and gets a signature win. 21-17 over undefeated and ranked Pitt. North Carolina gets their victory. Belichick was smiling. He was asked, what do you think about this win? And he said, we play Duke next week. Something's never changed.
1: Yeah, he's still the same guy. That's a big win over a team that a lot of people high on and did. So you got to give him credit for that victory.
5: They were kind of the favorites to go to the ACC championship with Miami. Maybe not now. What's next?
16: Number seven.
5: I'm going to take you to Division Two. Byron, what would you think if I told you East Central beat Arkansas Tech 58-56, Meyer?
1: I think, where is East Central?
5: You know what, I'm glad you said. East Central is in Ada, Oklahoma. Have you ever been to Ada, Oklahoma?
1: I haven't been, but I have a friend who is from it.
5: Really?
1: Legit.
5: Okay, let me. Here's East Central. They were once called East Central State Normal School, then East Central State College, then East Central Oklahoma State University, and then they just shortened it to East Central. Would you like to know who played them? Who's from there?
1: Yeah.
5: Mark Gastineau played his college football at East Central University, and their most famous graduate, according to their website, is Leon Polk Smith, known for the Hard Edge School of Painting. Do you know what that is?
1: No.
5: That's where, like, you see a painting, and it's just two colors with a very defined edge between them.
4: That is the Central Universe.
3: I like it. My friends, I think it's Ida, Oklahoma, actually.
4: Why is it Ida? It's ADA.
3: I think it's Ida.
4: I don't believe that. You're telling me they pronounce ADA, Ida?
3: I'm almost certain. It is Ida, Oklahoma. I'm almost certain. That's cool.
4: How would ADA be pronounced Ida?
3: I get it, but I have a friend who's from there, and I'm almost certain it's Ida, Oklahoma. That's cool. I love that you find games like this because it just shows you, man. We can talk about the NFL as much as we want. College football is the most connected sport to the people across the country. Like, everybody's got a college football team that they can support.
4: And dear East Central University, if you want to send the hat, I'll wear it when we get back on television in a couple of weeks. Yes. It's Ada. That's what I said. Byron always corrects me. What's next?
0: Number six.
4: Bob Chesney has a chance and a claim at National Coach of the Year. Goes into Oregon, upsets the Ducks, 17-15. UCLA is now 5-0. If you look at their schedule, Byron, there's no reason they can't win every game on it until the final one against USC. And they play the bottom half of the Big Ten. UCLA, until Chesney's first year, could end up being a playoff team.
3: Could be getting some disappointing news with their quarterback, Nico, and whether or not, you know, he looks like he's done for the season. But I gotta say that, like, the Kurt Cicinetti pipeline, teams going out and finding guys like this, I hope we see more of it. I don't know if they'll be as successful as Bob Chesney.
4: Why do you think James Madison did this? They had Kurt Cicinetti, were great. Then they get Bob Chesney, they're great. And now this year, they're undefeated again. I'm not sure who their coach is, but what is it about James Madison that makes it so good?
3: I mean, I think there's just a culture there, and now I believe they're moving to the American Conference. They're going to play some bigger schools. So, but, like, it's cool when I see schools take a risk on a Bob Chesney, because it's going to give other Bob Chesney's and Kurt Cicinetti's opportunities in the future.
4: What's next?
0: Number five.
4: I'm going to take you to Division III. Number one versus number two. Wheaton College, where my mom, 72 years old, goes to grad school, plays the school 10 miles down the road, North Central. Both of them are 1-2 in the country, and they're separated by 10 miles. Zeke Henry gets an interception with 18 seconds to go, and in front of 7,500 fans, a sold-out Wheaton College. Wheaton gets the win.
3: Congrats to Wheaton, your mom's school. Also, if your name is Zeke Henry, you have to play football. Like, that's a rule. Like, Zeke, if your name is Zeke, you got to play some sport. I feel like that's a sport name.
4: Do you know the most famous alum from Wheaton College?
3: That's a writer. That's an author.
4: Ronald Reagan.
3: Really?
4: Ronald Reagan went to Wheaton College. Now they're number one in D3. What's next?
0: Number four,
4: I'm going to take you down to Nebraska, where sadness reigns like corn grows. Indiana beats Nebraska 20-17. Nebraska has lost 32. Let me say this again. 32 games in a row against ranked competition. They led Indiana most of the day, but give it up at the end. Is there anything sadder than either being a Nebraska fan or living in Nebraska?
3: I love Nebraska, but, you know, you didn't tell somebody late 90s, early 2000s that Nebraska would be in this position. I don't think any school has suffered more from realignment, NIL, than everything that's changed within the sports than Nebraska.
4: The Big Ten just didn't work for Nebraska. You saw, I mean, you had to join it when they had a chance, but it just didn't work. What's next?
0: Number three.
4: Number two versus number six ended up in a big win for Kirby Smart. He'd gone into the game 2-7 against Alabama, pulls out a 20-17 win. Questionable no call on the pass interference down the stretch. Both of these teams will probably make the playoff if Georgia gets the win in Tulsa.
3: Matt Jones, did you say questionable no call? That was hats off to the clothesline of a receiver in the end zone. I mean, that was, I don't know how you could have more contact than what happened in the end zone. But
1: They will meet again. You got to give Jordan credit for the win.
4: Yeah, they will meet again. I don't know how you don't call that. I mean, like, it was obvious what they didn't call it. What's next?
2: Number two.
4: Number one, Arch Manning in Texas go down in a Red River rivalry to Oklahoma. 27-24, an Oklahoma team that basically seemed left for dead, but this rivalry, the underdog has won something like five of the last 7 years, and they do it again, a kick at the end of the game. Oklahoma upset six.
1: It never matters where they're at in the standings, what's going on. You're always going to have this kind of a competitive game. I'm still waiting for that wild moment with March Madness, no matter. Like, it just hasn't happened. Like, where is
4: he? He was, like, not good Saturday. I mean, not only is he not great, I think at times he looked poor Saturday.
1: If he's Arch Johnson, I think we're having a whole different conversation about it.
4: And finally,
2: number one,
4: I'm a completely objective observer. This is completely neutral. It is not at all influenced by my personal persuasion. But for the second week in a row, the University of Kentucky comes in number one. 35-34 overtime win over LSU. Go for two just like last week. Get the same score just like last week and win 35-34 and maybe the greatest field storm we've seen in years, Mark.
1: It was an incredible win for Kentucky. Again, pound for pound, if you match up the Kentucky talent versus the LSU talent, they were right there on the same page, superior in a lot of ways. You got to give Will Stein credit for the entire upgrade of the program in year one.
4: LSU spent $20 million more on their roster, and they end up losing. Those are your top 10 college football games of the week. Enjoy, tell your friends, and let me know if you're in East Central, Wheaton, or Mississippi Valley State. Salute. We'll be back to do a little more getting ready for Monday Night Football. It's Matt Meyer.
2: 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The AL's top-seeded Tampa Bay Rays welcome the Cleveland Guardians. 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
22: 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And Hilgers has taken the fight to scammers and fraudsters who prey on our neighbors. As a father of four, Mike Hilgers is holding big tech accountable for mishandling parents, and Hilgers defended parental rights in the classroom. And when Biden tried to force Nebraska's schools to let boys play girls' sports, Hilgers said, "No way." Now Mike Hilgers is fighting to defend Nebraska's water rights, and Hilgers is protecting Nebraska farmers and ranchers from crippling regulations that raise food prices, fighting for what matters most, protecting the American dream. Our Attorney General, Mike Hilgers.
23: Paid for by friends of Mike Hilgers.
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5: Here's your Tri-Cities weather forecast. Sunshine expected this afternoon with daytime highs approaching 82. Northwest winds 8 to 15 miles per hour. Tonight, lows around 50, with wind tomorrow 64. Temperatures a bit below average Wednesday and Thursday, with highs from the upper 50s to the low 60s. Scattered showers both days. From the Weatherology Weather Center, I'm meteorologist Jennifer Ruchinski. Currently 74.
6: Matt Meyer, the ESPN Radio. We're sponsored by DraftKings. Remember, stay tuned because you'll hear about DraftKings and all that's all throughout the show. DraftKings, the crown is yours. Last week, our job was to pick the ESPN Radio pick'em. We went 1-2. I wasn't here, so these are Meyer's picks.
7: No, he picked.
6: He took the
7: You said that you picked. Don't say I didn't. Don't say
6: that. Well, no, in this case, you picked the Raiders. I was going to pick the Patriots, so you must have flipped it. So we should have been 2-1 because I was going to pick the. I did pick the Patriots, and you overruled it. So we went 1-2 on the ESPN Radio. Where are we, James? Are we leading? Or are we in second? Where are we?
8: No, it's not. No, we dropped down. I don't have it for me. I think we're in third now.
7: Well, we were seven. We were tied for second going into the weekend.
8: Yeah. Right, so that's where we are. I haven't gotten the update.
6: Yeah, that's Meyer's fault. So just
7: to correct, don't say it's my fault. You contributed to it.
6: I did not talk to Raiders. I've never done that. Just a couple things here. First of all, Major League Baseball postseason's on ESPN Radio. You can catch the action right after this show. First pitch of game two between the Dodgers and the Brewers starts immediately after we're done, and then game one of the ALCS begins coming at 7:30. It is presented by Gusto. I know the Brewers said that. Thank you very much. I know the Brewers and the Dodgers. That's an exciting game. Make me care about the Rays in the garden. Like, make me have some interest in this game.
7: I think the Rays have been successful. I think if you talk to people in that part of the country, to be a team that doesn't have the brand name and still find a way to be successful, I think you can appreciate that. Who doesn't like it? The Guardians and everything that they represent.
6: What do they represent?
7: Blue collar, small market sports, which is gone in the NFL outside of Green Bay. It's gone in the NBA.
6: I mean, Cleveland has a team.
7: Yeah, Yeah, but I mean, the culture isn't that. So I think the Guardians represent still kind of the...
6: You think there's a blue-collar culture at the Guardians games, but not the Browns games?
7: I think the city.
8: It's not the same.
7: These people are coming from Cincinnati and all over the place.
6: They're not coming from Cincinnati. Cincinnati has the Rams.
7: They're coming for football. No, they probably get the same. You're right. Never mind what I just said. I just think I think the Guardians represent what is right about sports and what is right about baseball.
6: All the facts leading to the conclusions were false, but I don't think your conclusion is wrong. I mean, I do think, here's the thing, if it's going to be the Rays and Brewers, that actually probably hurts the argument the owners are trying to make that the system is broken. It probably helps the players because you'll have two smaller market teams next.
7: But it's not the norm. And the problem, you can't look at it like that. You have to look at it like the Jackson Churios of the world are going to make $1 billion down the road and they're not going to play in Milwaukee. That's the broken system. If that's baseball puts you in a position where you can keep really, really good players for a long time and they don't become free agents until much later in their careers. It's the only sport that does that. Well, hockey is kind of like that as well. So we know we're watching a thing that won't last. Like, that's the problem being a Brewers fan. This is incredible. But I also know we're a couple years away from this team not looking like this. That's a lot different than what LA and New York can do. So I think it still works. It still works when the system is broken, even if that.
6: I agree with you. They're not going to be there. I don't know that it's proof of that. I will say this. With the CBA coming up, the players, if they're smart, will be rooting for these small teams. It just makes their argument better, whether it should or not. Real quick note I just saw. Okay. Running back C.J. Baxter did an interview with Paul Feinbaum where he said his pump-up music for the games is Adele. Right now, I'm a little worried about our game.
7: I think... We don't have to tell everybody everything. I know this is a transparent culture, and everybody promotes vulnerability and being open. We need to be less open on some things, though. Because I don't know that I want my teammates, man, to know that I'm blasting.
6: So you would not have said that Adele is your pump-up?
7: I love Adele. Incredible. But pump-up music? I don't think that's something you want everybody to know. Is he making requests? Like, that's my concern. Are you going to the locker room, boombox, and saying, can you play? What's that song, Hello? Is it just me? No, that's why I'm with you. But Adele has a song that I think is not Hello.
6: Adele has a song that's
7: Hello, too.
6: But it's not
7: a Hello song.
6: Come up with a new lyric, by the way.
7: But I don't know that you can make that as a general public request.
6: I understand. Bill Schrams, Monday Night Football, 15 on ESPN. This is a good game. As we will have all year. This game is in LA. I think this is going to be the Super Bowl in LA. These same two teams. This is a Super Bowl preview to me. We will watch these two teams play tonight, and we'll watch it again coming in February. What do you think will happen this evening?
7: The team is coming across the country, right? So I think the advantage is in LA in that regard. I also think, again, the Rams, there have been some health issues. But when they're ready to go, they're just very hard to beat. I also think it takes a lot to beat the Bills and Josh Allen. They're going to point to what the Patriots did. Look at what they have to do, especially to win that game. So these are two teams where it's just hard to get a win without something crazy usually happening in the fourth quarter. So I think it'll be one of those fourth quarter, 30 apiece, 31 apiece, whatever it is, and then somebody makes a big play.
6: I think it's got a chance to be the most entertaining game of the season. If you want to see high quality play, but then also see a lot of points, this is the game for you. I think it's a much bigger game for the Rams than it is the Bills are in a division where even if they lose this game, they're tied with the Patriots. So there'll be another chance to play them. If the Rams lose this game, they go three games behind the 49ers. And it becomes difficult to see them winning the division, which means it becomes difficult to see them having a home field at any point in the playoffs, which means they will have to go and play three, maybe four road games back to back to back. It will be four road games. back-to-back. Their only home game would actually be in the Super Bowl, oddly. So, Myron, I think this game is crucial for the Rams. Be nice to the Bills, but crucial for the Rams.
7: Especially after what we just witnessed with the Niners and the Seahawks. We knew some team was going to get hurt in the playoff push in the NFC West because there's just so much talent at the top. But you're right. You lose this, and it could come back to haunt you when it's time for the playoffs.
6: I mean, you know, the Rams, if they lose this game, and they have three losses, and then it looks like they're not going to win the division, you start having it to where you can't make a lot of missteps down the stretch, right? Because the Seahawks are going to take a playoff spot. Yeah. So all of a sudden, you're like in a difficult spot. So I think this is a big game. And who you got? Right?
7: I got the Rams. You look back at the Australia trip, right? Maybe that started all of this.
6: Yeah. I'm going to take the Rams as well. I think the more desperate team will usually win this game. And I think they'll do it. But then I think there's a chance the Bills go on a run. And maybe don't lose again for a long time. Try one more time. The Kentucky Cats versus Pittsburgh Dodgers is next.
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12: I'm Joe DeVito with Sports Update on ESPN, your home for Monday Night Football. And right after our high school volleyball tonight, we'll be bringing you the Rams and Buffalo Bills after one of the top games so far of the early season. Major League Baseball just getting underway. It's game two between the Dodgers and the Brewers. Milwaukee winning the first game yesterday, and then tonight at 7, Tampa Bay taking an early look. Well, Nebraska just outside the top 25, number 28, right where they were last week before the loss to Indiana. The Hoosiers are up a spot to number 5 this week. And head coach Matt Rhule speaking to the media today about his quarterback, Anthony Calandra. He's taken a couple of hits in these last two games, but he says that's what makes him special.
13: No, I want to play. You know, Dante got hurt sliding, you know. Other guys are getting, you know, getting hurt as they go down the ground. But I love Anthony to run out of bounds. I think we talked about this a couple weeks ago, certainly. But he also is coming back on making that game 17-6. So if you have a poor return, you're going to be better for the drive. I think it would be unwanted of us to take a player like Anthony and have him not play.
12: Will Dante Moore be able to go? It's been 3 weeks by the time the Huskers in Oregon played that he was knocked out against USC. And Iola came in, had a great game against USC, but then was benched for his performance against UCLA last week. And Iola did speak about facing his former team.
14: Yeah, we expect their best.
12: A lot of
14: Coach Rhule gave me a chance my first 2 years of college, and nothing but love and respect for him. Coach Hogerson, Coach Thomas, my quarterback coach, and I mean their entire staff. Like, for 2 years, I was on the home.
12: Kickoff is set for 10 o'clock Saturday night Central Time. We'll have it for you here on ESPN. More quarterback news. UCLA's Nico Yamalava is out indefinitely, and many are reporting that he is out for the year. Being injured in the game against Oregon, Portland, Alaska, and UCLA battling. Last year, the Huskers have so many big games still to come the remainder of this season. And as far as the Huskers injuries go, safety Jameer Khan and defensive lineman Riley Van Pop will be updated on Wednesday during the availability reports, according to Coach Rhule. He says, yes, the Indiana loss was obviously disappointing for us not finding a way to win, but the Huskers answered the call time again. The MIAA has 2 teams in the top 25 of this week's Division II football poll. Emporia State up to 8, Northwest Missouri State 12, Central Missouri fell out, and Wayne State 6-1, won the opening game of that
15: last second field goal against UNK. They come in at number 25. Nebraska is now the unanimous number one team in the country in volleyball after Pittsburgh's first loss last week to SMU. Ironically, they played SMU again yesterday and won in straight sets. The Huskers also have many Big Ten Weekly awards. Senior outside hitter Harper Murray named co-player of the league in sweeps of Indiana and Wisconsin. She averaged over 5 kills a set in 4

0: The Duluth Platte Conference Championship at Penn State High School golf tournament. Well, some great performances going on out there. Kearney High is in a battle between second and third right now as they play at Riverside in GI, as they will be second ahead of Eltor North, 12 shots behind the Omaha Marion. In the Class B team race, they are still playing, and Creighton East has the lead. Right now we see Northwest in ninth.
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2: The disaster that was the NFC East on Sunday started early, 9:30 a.m. Eastern in London, where the Philadelphia Eagles had a one-point lead late in the game, 8 seconds to go. All they had to do was kick the ball out of the end zone, or Jacksonville would have had one play, no timeouts, at the 35-yard line. That would be their only 35-yard line. Whatever play they would be able to complete in a best-case scenario would not give them enough time to kick a field goal, plus field goal to win. But instead, Nick Sirianni, who had been amazingly defensive on his behalf of recently, decides, you know what, let me give them a shot. Let me kick it in bounds. Let me give them a return so they could set up what became a game-winning field goal. And yet another colossal loss. I can't hang my hat on that Super Bowl and those Super Bowl appearances much longer. Sirianni has cost his team, continues to cost his team, and is losing the support of those like myself. Coming up in 60 seconds, Sirianni's day may not have been as worse as someone else's.
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4: 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We thought that Nick Sirianni would be crowned as worst coach of Week 5 in the NFL until Dan Quinn, Washington Commanders, said, "Pull my beard." Yeah, see, what happened yesterday was unfathomable. At the end of the Giants and Commanders game, the score was tied at 27 apiece. The Commanders were in field goal range. And for some inexplicable reason, Jaden Daniels, who was great for the majority of the day, decides to just dance around on 2nd and 8, not really having the
5: time. Canada for 7, and I approve this event.
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2: Chris Schmidt, Elijah Herbel. Welcome in.
3: Sorry, from the top. I turned on the wrong mic there.
2: I just said welcome in to the Average Joe Sports Show, presented by Sauter Heyman Jewelers. Thanks to Raven Company for being our show sponsor. 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
3: I just blew the coverage on a 4th-and-1 story on the show.
2: You know what? 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
4: You
2: could have called a timeout.
4: It's the wrong personnel package. We usually have Arden sitting on the show, but she's got a day off today.
2: Well, I would take the other day off. 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
3: 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Yeah, now we have me trying to cover Nick Martian's face starting off the show here.
2: You know, he's tackled. 8 to 15. But if you still want to pick up the scab, we can absolutely try and get some peroxide to that. You know, a little more Nebraska, Indiana, a lot of Oregon, Nebraska to get to. Numbers to dial up at 489-1240. 489-1240 or 800-825-5865. 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Tickets, especially if you head now to Eugene. 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
4: If you're not Eugene, you plan on having some tailgate or something like that?
2: Tell him I did. 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
4: We'll do the last 30 minutes of our pregame show for your tailgate.
2: You will. I'll be stuck with the German Shepherd and figuring out
4: three Red Bulls.
2: Well, we'll get it figured out. But we'll let you know what time pre and post game are happening for you on Saturday. There's maybe some things in the works for a road show Saturday for me, and maybe some of the Joes will check out the Boulder Peace Treaty on that. But a lot to get to. First question I have for you, and I'll ask this to the Joes in the stream and on the Average Joe Radio Network. Have you flushed it? Have you let yourself go back and watch or rewatch the game? Because listen, I mean, there's been moments in Husker past where it's been one of those classic ball games, and you still have on VHS or Betamaster or, God forbid, Blu-ray, where they put out 7 to 10 games a season. Back in the old Big 12 era, some of us purchased those, right, from Husker Hounds or whatever the place. The Big Red Shop. The Big Red Shop is the place that used to be right across from the stadium. The big old sign of the mother of all parking lots. So if you go back and watch some of those classic games, I perused through a second and third time between Sunday and today, and from the open to the crowd to just some of those key plays, the Calandria run to the 4th-and-1 to the 4th-and-9, and just also on social media, different film breakdowns that are out there where you had other choices again to go armchair quarterback on the quarterback, where there were completions to be had. We'll hear from Matt Rhule and his rundown. Still plenty of time spent on Indiana. Took more questions about the 4th-and-1. Took questions about the 4th-and-9 today. It's not that he wasn't taking them. They just weren't asked in the post-game right after the Indiana game. So some of those questions were answered by the head man. So have you flushed it? Do you need more therapy?
4: This is a game where
2: It's okay to linger.
4: It's lingered, but you've gotten the plunger out by now. You know, you've got all you have to go down.
2: It's called the the plumber.
4: Well, I think it's a game where it stuck with you. It was just sitting there in the bowl, and maybe you're the guest in the house, and you don't want to ask for the plunger, but you know it'd be worse to let it sit in there.
2: You're hairy, you're an aspen, and the toilet's broken.
4: So like you gotta go swallow your pride, but hey, where do you guys put your plunger?
2: You son of a gun, flush.
4: So I think by the time you go, it has been flushed, but it's still a memory that it changed the whole complexion.
2: I'm gonna go 14-year-old here, but just it's like Peyton Manning when they snuck into Jim Nance's house. They were gonna do a double record for him. it's kind of reaching for you. Okay, sorry.
4: But it's okay. It's you've gotten down, but now you've got to return the plunger back to the homeowner. And it's still just, it's not feeling good. It's not feeling good, even though it's turned around.
2: No, there's lots of, there's a bit of a grin, like, yeah, you did that. And there's the shame and sorrow.
4: Shame and sorrow.
2: The shame and sorrow. So, listen, there's parts to be proud of. There's parts to be frustrated and saddened by if you're a Nebraska fan. But have your flushes, and you feel better or worse about this Nebraska team moving forward. And if you want to say, talk to me Sunday morning on your feels for this team in this season, totally understand that. So a couple of things we'll try and tackle for Nebraska. I'll be anxious to hear from Dana Holgerson tomorrow. Rob Orich as well. They'll be front and center. But Matt Rhule front and center. On the way, we'll be checking with Tim Verghese of Herdad Sports. Tim will join us here in about 10 minutes. What does Uncle Charlie and Mr. Latcher and himself, Charlie McBride, come up at 5? We'll see what Coach says about the good, the bad, and the misfortune. And then Jay Moore, it's called it with Kyle, was right there. And I think a common feeling it was the old counting chickens before you're hatched. Guilty of it as well. I thought once Calandry scored, it was over. And, you know, full disclosure here, way wrong. I picked Indiana to win by about 17 points. It was way off. It was way wrong. On Nebraska's defensive line. And Elijah, I don't think it was just a moment in time. Like Ohio State 2024. I think Nebraska's defensive line has some staying power. Are they 09 Nebraska? Are they 97 Nebraska? No, but they're good. And Anthony Jones played really good football. Williamson played really good football.
4: Jameer Khan until he went out was doing so much work. I think the linebackers in the secondary, they all work as a unit.
2: Yeah.
4: Which I really love is that the defensive line does their job, but pretends that the linebackers find out to play. We're going to Jameer Khan from the secondary.
2: And there's 3 to 4 to 5 red jerseys around. I mean, they for them to clamp down on that Indiana run game was a showing that was a surprise to me. And it wasn't that I don't think Nebraska's got a couple of good guys. They had a good unit on Saturday. They'll need that unit moving forward. Oregon's got plenty of potential. My question mark, early question mark moving forward as we look at Oregon and Nebraska's offensive line. Just going up against Oregon's defensive line, who's been prone to maybe not being as physical. They're uber talented, man, but they haven't put it together yet this year. This is their outlook. I mean, they're 3-2 on the season. They've got to win out. And here comes Nebraska. You have two teams that are either playing PO or one team that is a little too Hollywood in Oregon, and they've checked out already.
4: Well, I think one of the things that you're going to go up against is going to be against Oregon. And I'll say, I thought Nebraska for 15 minutes of the game, you can argue the entire game.
5: not match up like exceeding the talent of Indiana's on the field.
2: That was a question. Has Nebraska match up against a playoff talent level team?
5: And they absolutely for 50 minutes that game out physical and out grid that Indiana's football team. But now you're going to bring a team in Oregon that I think they lack the grip. I think they lack the fundamentals. I think they lack the cleanliness that Indiana has. Those are the three things that make Indiana special.
2: It's the buttoned up part.
5: They're buttoned up. They're fundamentally sound. They're great. They're gritty. You saw that late in that game where that team, where so many teams you start shuttling the ball off. Like you say, if you claim you score that touchdown, most of the country, Indiana is not one of those teams. And they stand that victory from the job to defeat and sort of like do. But you have an Oregon team now. It's kind of the opposite. I think they're a more talented football team than Indiana is. You see the recruiting rankings. You see how they go do the transfer portal. Like the athletes that they put on the field. It's one of the most special teams in the country. But the issues with Oregon this year have been the scheme and the players don't necessarily seem to match up, or the players are unwilling to run the schemes that the defensive coordinator and offensive coordinator are calling. You don't see the grittiness, you don't see the toughness, but man, every single time you flip on an Oregon game, you're going to see that natural raw talent, especially the wide receiver spot, the defensive back spot. I mean, you see some freaky athletes on the defensive line, but you have a team that so far this year hasn't been great, hasn't been fundamentally sound, and offensively and defensively has felt very, very funky, but the athletes are there, and it's a huge week for Oregon, where it's kind of a make or break with their season. Hey, are you going to rein things back in and start making a climb back towards relevancy, or is it time to pack things in? We'll see how Oregon responds. That's the bigger question here, because Oregon, from a talent point of view, is super, super talented. You're going on the road to play one of the most talented teams in the country, but talent doesn't even win.
2: It doesn't, and right now Oregon's feeling the reality of two new coordinators at the competition level of the Big Ten to pair with a bunch of guys that make a bunch of money. And what's their grit level like? How do they respond? This wasn't supposed to go this way. You've gone to two playoffs consecutively, and you're a whole different team despite bringing back key members on your offensive and defensive line, and your quarterback that would have got number two overall. He got knocked out. The high price acquisition in your insurance policy in Dylan Raiola had just a brutal game where It just didn't click. He didn't rip it, and there was just a boatload of turnovers. And UCLA out physical. You don't have that problem if you're Nebraska, because you went punch for punch physicality wise with Indiana. You've got a guy at quarterback this year in Calandria that can get you out of problems and make some plays. He's not perfect, but he gives you a heck of a chance. What you need to decide now moving forward from a coaching standpoint is, can you coach and make decisions in-game moving forward that end up working out? Maybe it ain't the right decision, but sometimes it works out. And maybe it is the right decision, and it needs to work out. So there's that aspect of it. You got to button up, man. You got to button up with your penalties. They got to be cut down by half moving forward, not negotiable. And you also got to get your field goal system figured out. You got to get your snap, your hold, your kick, and figure out if that's the kicker you want to roll with. End of discussion. Those three things need to be different and points of why you won the football game as to the question is why you missed an opportunity. Four or five plays changed and decided that game on Saturday. Technique-wise and doing your job-wise, being a little less aggressive or just knowing the time and situation, you can fix those the next time someone responds to you and it's a tight fourth quarter moment. But when it comes to making kicks that are a first quarter thing or a turnover or knowing when to blitz or back off, Nebraska's got to get buttoned up that way from a coaching decision standpoint on the fourth down.
5: Coaching decision-wise, this is team manager. Yes, 50 minutes there today. On Saturday, I should say. I hated Matt Rule's explanation for the 4th and 9 decision. And I also hated the decision to not call the timeout on the 4th and 1.
2: Yeah,
5: that's a tougher one.
2: We're going here with that shortly. But here's the 4th and 9.
6: Yeah, I followed the analytics. The analytics said go up until 4th and 10. I just felt like I was going to follow the analytics and put the ball in anybody's hands. You know, we just threw, I think, we had the holes and we thought were open. I felt like if you want to win those games, if you want to win that game, that ball in that field position will be about 20 yards to get a field goal. Put it in Cole Andrews' hands. And guys were running open on every play. There's a third and 10 play where, you go back and watch the tape, Jacory's coming open on a shallow cross, catch that ball, steps in the reverse, and maybe three guys come around, on one guy there, one guy blocks that guy's a touchdown. So, I don't always follow the analytics, I felt like our defense would get the stop, and more importantly, I just felt like I need to put this ball in my guy's hands.
2: Not an awful answer. That's the answer I wanted. That's what you needed, the execution.
5: It feels honest, but I'll flip that around. As well as your defense is playing, if you're confident you're going to stop, why don't you punt it to Indiana and try to pin them deep and play a field position game knowing you'll get another possession?
2: You know, and I'll tell you the answer, because they just put up 14 points in 3 minutes on you because of the bust.
5: Well, sorry, you keep up on Monday and saying, oh, I felt confident because we actually believe that.
2: No,
5: in the moment, I felt like, you know what, the defense, they're kind of reeling right now. You're going to try to keep this ball on offense and not put them back up. But if you say you trust your defense, they're going to ultimately fix, okay, you punt it away and then go get three and get the ball back in your midfield.
2: As much as you dominated Indiana's run game, Indiana made hay on you with explosive throwing the football, and they were in throw the football mode to take the ball. I'm okay with it going for it, but I need the execution.
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2: These times shortly on the end of the sports show, we'll get a short fashion. Coach McCrock, Scott Oxfield, at 5 o'clock, Jay Moore with his son, now we're at 2:45, 12:40. And Dylan Sneak in a little bit more, Coach Rule. We heard the 4-9 explanation. Got to hear the 4-1 explanation with the bus defensively. Here's Coach Rule from earlier today.
6: Analyst Chris Lafair said Thursday, 13. So Rob Mashley with Jumbo Goal Line Tech people, and they had two receivers out there. They didn't realize it was a bad matchup, but they should have been able to time out. So
2: Yes. There should have been a timeout, not to beat this dead horse that's already going to Glue Factory. But you're the dude that gets to call timeouts. Why are you talking to a player about giving him permission or not to call the timeout? Or somebody, you're the somebody that needs to call the timeout, man.
5: I think you can also give some
2: credit. You still may get it, you still may score, but
5: you can give some credit to Indiana for the tendency breaker that they went with in playing court with their personnel on the side. You can give a little bit of credit to them for how they executed that moment. It's also something we talked about yesterday on the weekend show, so apologies. I don't know how much hash you're out there, but do you think part of that is the way that we and the media and fans have criticized Matt Rooney's usage of timeouts?
2: Absolutely. I hope it's not the reason. I hope it's not the reason. It's got to be part of it.
5: As soon as I see Nick Marsh and Charlie Becker on the field, was Cam Linhart lined up as an off-ball linebacker and Chambliss lined up on the end of your line of scrimmage and say, something's not right here. Something's not right here on the biggest player.
2: And you got the stop. You needed one more stop. And Indiana had you in a bit of a vice grip, didn't they? Because they had the extra alignment in. If you don't go heavy on the line of scrimmage, they can run it and get the first down, presumably. But to have your dealer's choice of Becker or Marsh wide open in the answer on 4th and 1.
5: And last thing I'll say with this, before you've seen Reese, and before you've been very patient, thank you, Tim, is you could call a timeout and they could still pick it. 4th and 1 is an offensive play caller that wins their voice. 4th and 1, you put yourself in a tough spot. You just have to go out there and make a stop. That's not a play that's lost you the game. That's not a play that lost you the game. That's a 75-yard touchdown to Nick Marsh because he flipped the momentum. And everyone in Memorial Stadium had that, oh no, here we go again feeling. That's what changed
2: it. Yeah, it got pucker o'clock for sure. Tim Verghese with us. We're powered by Lincoln Federal this segment. Personal banking like you remember. Tim, we're still spending a little time on Indiana, Nebraska before we get to Oregon. And what did you think of 2017? A lot of good for Nebraska, but not the end result.
10: Yeah, like, you know, I think it's the best way to put it. A lot of good. You know, I was pleasantly surprised. I think each rewatch, I've been more encouraged by what I've seen. And obviously, you know, and obviously disappointing to leave something out there. I mean, there's just the fact that we're talking about this game in a disappointing challenge of, oh, Nebraska had a chance to win that. It's progress in and of itself. But, you know, it's a good Indiana team. It's an Indiana team that's better than the one that they've been in Nebraska lost 57 2 years ago. And they hung around with this team. They had a chance to win this game. I really like what I saw from the defense. I thought they showed up. I thought the front seven in general had a pretty solid day. And on the back end, too, I thought Marshall had a pretty solid day. Jameer Khan, prior to the injury, was pretty good. I mean, obviously, you know, Benning had a moment where I think he's getting magnified and with the magnifying glass. It's a tough position for a guy who's got put into the game in relief of an injured Jameer Khan. And, you know, you also wonder a little bit about, okay, and the way Nebraska is covering that and the way that actually responds, you know, it is what it is. So, but I thought outside of that, okay, they didn't have an awful day. I mean, there's moments of, I'd like spots for him and see what happens with Khan. I wouldn't be optimistic about his ability to return this coming week. And, you know, he might miss some time, but by the time, at a convenient time for him. happening this weekend. And so, you know, Caleb Benning's going to get, if it's Benning or someone else, whoever that person is going to get probably a full weekend practice. So, offensively, I thought Dana Holmes is probably the best half I've seen. He's coming to Nebraska. The second half left a little something to be desired. We'd like to see the same creativity in the run game. We'd like to see just more of the run game in general in the second half. And, you know, I understand that you're playing your way, you're playing to keep the ball in his hands, but Jamal Rule wasn't lacking for opportunity on the ground. There were holes there. He was making guys miss. I don't think, I mean, as far as like recall, I don't think the first tackler brought down Jamal Rule ever. Like, he was, so it was one of those things where I was like, see a little bit more from him. I know we're going to X yesterday. With Mark Landry, I think the next step for him is opening up his offense and getting to some of those underneath routes. I mean, obviously the big one on that third down there, or on that fourth down there. But you had another, in my opinion, in the across the game, Jamal Rule and Kyle Nelson, they run that swing route with the running back. Dylan got there sometimes last year. That's been there for Nebraska, and it was there again on Dylan, especially as a team that they lose in the zone the way Indiana does. They've been sending four. That was there for them, and there were some opportunities that they left to the table. But overall, I mean, the way it's hard not to criticize Anthony Clancy. I mean, he kept them in that game. He's the engine for this offense. You know, it's more so just, okay, what's next for him, and what can he do over the back half of the schedule to continue elevating this offense?
5: Whenever you look at the task that awaits Nebraska, I mean, it's two teams that have a pretty difficult bounce back this week, where Nebraska is, hey, how do you bounce back from the absolute gut punch that was Saturday at Memorial Stadium? And as for Oregon, it's a team that's just kind of floundering right now. They're a wounded duck out in Eugene right now, where quarterback, it's questionable as it stands right now, maybe pun intended, with the availability report that comes out Wednesday. The offense, the defense, with new coordinators, they look clunky to say the least. It just feels like a team that, despite all its talent, is broken deeply with the Oregon defense. Nebraska kind of comes down to this response. How do you respond to being so close yet not being able to get it done? I mean, a fascinating week to him, I think, and I'm curious to see how both these teams respond.
10: Right. I think Nebraska, what we know about this team so far, they've hit the road once. It's going to be the first true road environment for them. But they have hit the road once. They have a ton of events. Those events have shown up. I think there's a maturity level here where they're checking in with people too. The big thing is just about internal. They got back in the building. They're getting ready for Saturday. You've seen, I think, an adjustment this week where Nebraska was able to push the schedule back and get ready for this late kick. And so there's some of those external factors you wonder about in the road, in the environment, late night, but all of that, if you wonder about basically what we've seen from this team to this point in the year, I'm not expecting a draw-off. You know, I don't think this is a team that's going to have an emotional setback. You never know until you see it, but as far as I know, and what I believe about this team, I don't think this is a team that is going to take a step back. There's enough veterans on both sides of the ball in key leadership roles that have been in moments like this that know what it's like to take that kind of gutty punch loss and bounce back the next week. That they should be able to maintain momentum, they should be able to maintain a fight. But the difference here is, it goes with the Oregon team where, again, you don't break down this matchup, Russell's going to have more opportunities to get after the quarterback, whoever that is back there, because Oregon's offensive line is not nearly as good as Indiana's offensive line. But the difference here is, Nick Armstrong, better exceptional player, probably first round picks in this draft. Oregon's got a ton of those guys too, where Evan Stewart, Corey Moore, and the tight end room, they've got in guys individually where, compared to Indiana, who I think attacks them as a unit and the BC as a unit, Oregon, for as dysfunctional as they've been this year, is one of the two teams left on Nebraska's schedule that I think across the roster have guys that can out athlete the Grizz.
2: Nebraska, it'll be interesting to see the level of aggressiveness the Huskers have defensively versus the safe play. Nebraska's defense has been prone to the big play. Maryland had a handful of them, Sparty a couple of them. We know what Ohio did, and this isn't maybe a nitpicking, this is just it is what it is. Nebraska's aggressiveness has been used against him in some instances, and teams have popped a lot of long, big touchdown plays on him. All that being said, Nebraska's really reinvented themselves on the defensive line. The additions they've made, that front seven's been very solid. Their tackling that was really, really good against Indiana. And you can take that with you defensively on the road. You can take your run game with you on the road. And you got Calandry as part of that mix. Tim, let's talk about special teams, because defense and special teams, they need their own special seat when you go on the road to a place like Odyssey. How you feeling about the special teams?
10: Yeah, I mean, good for Archie to have that day. Confidence boosting day for him, and I think the one punt unit, punt return, and punting, you know, overall, a morale boosting day for them. I mean, that remains a big question with the team, right? I mean, once again, we're in a position where, we're in a position where, look, Nebraska, like, you're going up against another team here who is efficient in special teams, who is pretty good in that department, at least analytically to this point, or pretty good through special teams. And so you can't just let it cost you. It did cost them last week. Well, to a certain extent, it didn't. I mean, you talk more about the Canadian field goal and all of that, but it did cost you last week, but you worry about it again this week, where, once again, I feel like the margin is going to be close. The rest should have an opportunity to stay in this game, if not win this game. And the special teams will do enough to keep them in this, or the special teams are going to cost you less. That's where the battle's at this point. I mean, there's no mid-season addition. There's nothing changing with this unit. You know what I mean? Like, this is the special teams unit at this point. So, as long as you can avoid disaster there, I'll take whatever we get from the special teams at this point in the year.
2: Real quick, Tim, we've got about a minute, and I need some overtime. I'm not going to burn this question. I'm going to give it to you to ponder, so we'll come back with it. Back to Calandria, and Vic asks the question here in the stream. Caught a glimpse of the downside of the old gunslinger, not seeing the end of these rounds, just looking for the home run ball when pressure ramped up. Let's get into Calandria this coming Saturday and what you're going to need from him. Moving forward, you got a few minutes on the other side. Is that okay?
10: Of course.
2: All right, Tim Verlees with his Herd Ass Sports. As appreciate Tim checking in with us, and we'll do a little more with him next segment. And you can follow Tim Verlees and Tim Verlees on Twitter. And more on Indiana/Oregon. We'll hear more from Matt Rule. He was with the media today. We heard the 4-9 and the 4-1 explanation. But Porsches, if you had that on the old bingo card, we can get there. We can talk about there is no substitute for Porsche. There is no substitute for Anthony Calandria. But he can provide his offense. And hear from Matt Rule about playing as an angry team. Is that something that happens Saturday? More with him on the way.
11: Which means they decided, in essence, to just run out the clock and tie the game at 27 apiece. Absolutely inexplicable. And likely the moment that Dan Quinn is no longer going to be the head coach of the Commanders, we look back upon and say, that's where it ended. For the ESPN Radio Sports Feed, I'm Evan Cohen.

0: I'm John Ryder. Monday Night Football is in LA with the 2-2 Rams facing 3-1 Bills. We're coming off an upset loss at home to the Patriots. Rams quarterback Matthew Stafford going up against Josh Allen of Buffalo.
1: I don't know about the individual player, but for sure the team. I got a ton of respect for Josh when he brings to their team. You know, not only from just making the plays, but I just think his presence out there gives him a ton of confidence, as it should. He's a fantastic player, hasn't been for a while, and he does a great job leading that offense and leading that team.
0: Matthew Stafford has six touchdown passes, but also six picks over the first four games. Watch Rams Bills on ESPN and ABC at 8:15 Eastern. Baseball is game two of the NLCS today. The Milwaukee Brewers with a 2-1 victory over Carolina and the Dodgers. Game one last night. Today's pitcher dash futures. Yoshinobu Yamamoto from LA. Milwaukee Dodgers victory in Henderson. First pitch coming up short.
2: In times like these, Nebraskans need a fighter in their corner. That's our Attorney General Mike Hilscher. At protecting the American dream, Mike Hilscher has made bringing down costs for Nebraska families a top priority. 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Hilscher went to court to put the brakes on hidden fees that drive up costs. And Hilscher has taken a fight to the scammers and fraudsters who prey on our neighbors. As a father of four, Mike Hilscher is holding big tech accountable for misleading parents. And Hilscher defended parental rights in the classrooms. And when Biden tried to force Nebraska schools to let boys play girls' sports, Hilscher said, no way. Now Mike Hilscher is fighting to defend Nebraska's water rights. And Hilscher is protecting Nebraska farmers and ranchers from crippling regulations that raise food prices. Fighting for what matters most, protecting the American dream. Our Attorney General, Mike Hilscher.
3: Paid for by friends of Mike Hilscher.
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6: Back in here on the Average Joe Sports Show, we're presented by Solar Man and Jewelers Super Geese with this Chris Schmidt, Elijah Herbal. More on Nebraska trending forward from that near message from Indiana, Oregon, Rooms. Tim, when it comes to quarterback play, Calandria brought you everything, even the interception was beautiful. Down inside the one, I joke of it a little bit, but Calandria made a play to bring the great old lady on 10 by, shaking and shaking and shaking, 17-6. You look at, as things tightened up, there were some open throws that Calandria had, and there were some balls that were either dropped or not as spot on as they needed to be. You think Calandria can keep moving forward the next time he's in this John Elway moment, right, where you got to go get some points, can be a little more patient with his reads. He's done everything he's kept Nebraska in it, but there's still a little more for his game to grow in these type of ball games. There's going to be more of them on schedule. Oregon, certainly, you look at Iowa, certainly, you look at Ohio State, the rooms, and then the rest of the schedule. There's a half of 3 seconds left.
7: I thought the question before the break was interesting, just on Calandria. And I thought, because you made a good point earlier today on our show this morning, talking about, some of it obviously on Calandria getting excited, and I think he's someone who,
6: it's the energy part of it.
7: The energy part of him where it's great, and he can really move a team just with that energy, but he does start to kind of lock in and kind of gets tunnel vision in terms of how he sees the field. And Dana Holmes has mentioned this in press conferences before that he knows this about Calandria. I mean, that's why it is so baffling that they got away from the run game as much as they did on early downs in the second half. Like, you don't need to put him in that situation. He's excited, but don't put him in that situation where he's forcing the ball downfield in a windy day or trying to just take the yards on the ground. Always making guys miss. Always has opportunity. Indiana's defense pulled up and give him different looks. I mean, it wasn't just the fact that they got away from the run game. The run game and the offense in general got static in the second half, especially in that fourth quarter. There's a ton of emotion, a ton of eye candy that I think kept Indiana off honest. And of course, from a reaction standpoint, they're reacting to things just a half second slower, just a second slower. That's all the difference. That's the difference between moving the chains and force getting into fourth and shorts or whatever. And so I thought they did a good job of that in the first half, and then to get away from that in the second half, just a little disappointed because there was opportunity. There was opportunity there. And so now I think it's not as much of a claim to be as it is able to Dana Holgers in the and this one game is, can you protect your quarterback from himself and give him opportunities to succeed, because he's shown you, when you give him enough, he can take this thing over and put the game into his own hands, but you can't ask too much of him, especially when, look, I mean, this is about outside of Indiana, I mean, outside of Iowa, and next week, this is as good of a run defense as we've seen moving forward, and so, you know, there should be more opportunity on the ground in the weeks to come. Now, question, you talked specifically about Oregon this week. The challenge for Calandria is going to be getting the ball out quickly against a stout defensive line, and getting the ball on the other end of this week, making sure that delivery is accurate. You know, they're expected to be well. It's going to be in a road environment, but this is an Oregon secondary that I love. I mean, they've not been necessarily, you know, elite all year, but there's guys in this room that one-on-one, again, from an athletic standpoint, I love their secondary. They're tremendous athletically, and they're going to make it tough. The winner's going to get tighter when you're facing these kind of athletes. Now, they haven't always played disciplined football, and that's why the record is what it is, and why the team is what it is, but so they got opportunities there, but they're also athletic enough where they can make claim reaches and back throws, and he has to avoid leaning into the worst of himself against a team like this.
8: Here, Tim, as we talk quarterbacks, let's flip it around. If you had your pick of things, which quarterback are you drafting for Oregon to march out there on Saturday?
7: So, in what sense? Am I Oregon and I want to win this game, or am I Nebraska and I want to win this game? If I'm Oregon and I want to win this game, I am hoping and praying that Dante Moore is healthy.
9: That is in an electrical closet hallway. Come back to your room.
7: So that's the thing. If Ole Miss wants to win this, I think it's Dante Moore. If Nebraska wants to win this, I do think it's Dylan. I mean, look, it's a bad offensive line that I think you can confuse and get after. Like, if one thing Nebraska should be able to win with four against this offensive line, two, I think, Ulrich, what he's shown out there is what he can do with the second level blitzes and dropping the safeties in into it as well. He can really, really mess with this offense. They don't play well as a unit. They struggle to carry things. They struggle to pass things off. You can mess with them and you can get to a point where even just the idea and getting to those impression looks in the second half, even the idea of the blitz would be more dangerous than the idea that you the actual blitz. And if you have a quarterback that we know struggles with pressure, and the eyes come down when pressure's in his face, and can't really extend plays, then yeah, the problem is to win this game if that is Dylan Holgers.
9: Do you see Dylan? I mean, let's just be honest about the prospect of Dante. Like, he didn't play, right? We're going to put Mama's money, my money, Elijah's money, Timber's Giza's money. I don't think he plays, right? So it's really between Brock Thomas and Dylan Raiola. And do you try Dylan out there against his old mates? You want to talk about familiarity both sides of the court. That would be super juicy and exciting. If I'm Oregon, I go with Brock Thomas because he tried to rally it. He was efficient, and he wasn't a turnover machine. And maybe a run game can get going, but I don't know. I mean, UCLA's was the way more physical. I mean, Oregon's problem, to your point, has been that offensive line. It's what money can buy that it hasn't performed up to what the investment is.
7: Right, right. I mean, yeah, and that was the question going into the year. You know, I think the people, well, shoot, I mean, he's not in the media anymore, he's on the team, but I think David accurately called this out in the offseason of, this is an Oregon offensive line that is young and experienced, and probably going to be a weak point on that team, and if anything's going to cost them, maybe the playoffs, it's that unit. So far this year, it's been that unit. You know, take away the Dante injury, take away all of that. Like, it's been the offensive line. They haven't been good enough relative to what we're spending on that roster, on those individuals. So, yeah, I think it's going to end up being Brock Thomas just because you have to go with the guy that can operate the offense and isn't going to cost you. Again, it's kind of the it's not even a positive play. I think you avoid the negative plays, and I think to this point, Brock Thomas has shown he can avoid that. Let's zoom this back out way before, I mean, even the past 2 weeks, the past 3 weeks were Dylan Raiola and Oregon. Brock Thomas was legitimately pushing him for the QB2 job. There was a point, multiple points in his offseason where it was uncertain if Dylan Raiola was going to secure that number 2 job because of the job that Thomas did. And you saw a lot of that. Now, on the other side of this, I don't think it makes sense. And I don't think Atlanta is going to do this because, or put Dylan out there, because in addition to the performance he had last week, we know about Dylan, he's going to want to come out back out. And put the team on his back, you know, kind of make up for last week. This is an emotional moment for him as well. Yeah. I think Oregon should.
10: I'm here, editor for 7, and I approve this message. Hey,
11: Dan Osborne is a Democrat. Voted for Hillary, that's a fact. Blind voters trying to hide the liberal things he feels inside. He is a faithful Democrat Osborne. He is a faithful Democrat Osborne. He is a faithful Democrat Osborne. Osborne, and you'll see the Democrats will run DC.

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3: And good afternoon, everyone, from Amherst. It is time for conference volleyball here on ESPN Tri-Cities. Doug Good with you at the home of the top-seeded defending champion Amherst Broncos, not just in the conference, but of the state tournament in D1. And they will be playing later tonight in our third game as we bring you each and every game of the conference tournament tonight, tomorrow, and Thursday. Up first, it's our play-in game, the 8-9, as Overton will be taking on Estelle. That's the 4-5 matchup tonight. Our second game at around 6 o'clock will have the 4-seed Wilcox Hildreth against SEM, and then Amherst will play later this game at around 7 o'clock tonight. We will have the games for Ansley beginning at 6 o'clock on the 5, 98-9, Loomis and Pleasanton at 6, and for Litchfield and Elm Creek will play at 7 o'clock. Also, the Wilcox Conference tournament gets going tonight. Later in the week, we've got the Central Conference tournament, the RPAC, Saturday, the Twin Valley.
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3: And that was let's take a look at those lineups. First off, for Axtell, number 9, 5'6" freshman is Natalie Bowes. Number 3 is 5'7" senior Ashley Nelson. Number 13, 5'8" senior Morgan Hawkins. Number 1, 5'6" freshman is Alan Wells. Number 2, 5'5" junior Leah Stripp. And number 4, 5'9" sophomore Amelia Halverson Romero. Number 20, 5'4" junior Mandy Michelle. Head coach at Axtell is Brad Nelson, assisted by Ashley Benson, Jessica Gable. They are 8-16 on the season. They lost the opening meeting between these two teams that we had at the SEM Tribe. For Overton, number 4, 5'5" senior is Callan Elgren. Number 10, 5'9" junior Chelsea Gonzalez. Number 13, 5'5" freshman Mason Hubbard. Number 11, 5'5" junior Jillian Clark. Number 6, 5'7" sophomore Piper McCarter. And number 5, 5'7" junior Kaylee Ryle. Romero is number 2, 5'4" freshman Samantha Luther. The head coach of the Overton Eagles in her first year is Gabby Renez, assisted by Allison Robinson and Katie Nichol. They are 8-17 on the season. And those are the starting lineups brought to you by 5 Point Bank, the better bank in the Kearney. We'll take a break and be back with more in a moment on ESPN.
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3: 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Wednesday, we've got Grand Island Senior High at Kearney High, 6:30 on the 5. 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
3: All right, we've got Dave Irwin and our head official, Joanne Wells, here. the officiating portion of tonight's action. As always, big thank you to Athletic Director Nate Heath and the crew here for their hospitality.

serving away. The girls play each other, but that was way early in the season. A lot has probably changed since then. As the outside attack taken across by Hawkins, and Overton is able to pick up. Has to pass across. Free ball here. Hawkins in the middle. No base hit. Terminates Morgan with the first kill on the match. And Axtell will get the side out. Take a look at the strong serving for these two teams. Leading the way for Overton ace serves this year is Elfrin. That's why she's in that one slot. And for Axtell, they've had a little fortune of work this year. Chris also leads them in ace serve. And he can serve back right to our hands there. Back to the right side. Attack driven across by Gonzalez. And Axtell can't handle it. So Gonzalez will kill here for Overton. And it's 2-1. Both teams with 8 wins with the top of the Coach Brad Nelson and Max Ellis says Holden Hughes have never played in this buddy bracket game, but that's where they're at right now. It's served by Gonzalez. It's a strong one as we run down off the court by the Libero and Schilling, and they pass it across. Overton comes middle. The attack is not a good. From Piper Carter, and Overton will lead it by a score of 3-1. Here in the early going. Stacked that schedule with that extremely talented classes they've had over the last number of years. And they didn't just get out of all of them this year. The serve sales deep and out of bounds. Couple times that these teams have known each other and seen each other so many times over the years. Outside attack for Overton is ripped over by Tyler McCarter. Axtell gets on Hawkins in the middle, takes it to the back corner, dumped over by the center, and a double hit is going to be called on Julian Clark. So Axtell will get the point 3-3, and Ashley Nelson keeps serving away. Just underway on KXPN Kearney, KICS Hastings, NewsChannelNebraska.com. And that serve just misses the sideline. Good cut serve there, but just missed the tape from left to right. Each team with early service there. And the Eagles ready to serve away here. Pace of help. Air floats it across the league. One senior in that starting lineup for Overton. And tipped across by Hawkins on an out-of-system ball. It floats to the floor. And they kill four more than Hawkins. Side out for Axtell. And into the ball game for the Eagles will be Emerson Luther. Another freshman. On this Overton team. Building for the future again. Hawkins, good strong serve. Pump sent to the outside. Overton decides to toss it across. Hawkins with the dig. Here comes middle attack for the pass. Was hit tip. We're going to say no on the swing by Halverson. Going to go out of bounds to the Eagles. Back to serve away for Overton. Will be Kaylee Hefner. Another one of those freshmen. And Hefner just took the top of the paper. Comes across it. Picked up by Nelson outside attack. It's going to be sent deep by Halverson. And out of bounds. It's not like they're a sack senior team on this Axtell squad either. Only Ashlyn Nelson and Morgan Hawkins are seniors that are in the starting lineup. They're served by Hubbard. Overpass. They don't take a quick swing. Central set up. Go to Carter in the middle. Shoulders it away. Second kill for Piper. Three in a row here for Overton. And they got a 7-4 lead in the opening set. Back there and serve away. First mini run of the ball game. Hefner brings it down far line this time. Picked up there by Moe. Set to the outside. This time the kill is taken down by Halverson. So it took a little something off that. She had two big swings and sent him long that time. Threw him a little bit of a change up behind the floor. And now into the ball game for Axtell will be Bristol Burrell, 6'2 senior. She comes to the front row. 47 handed out. Back to serve away will be Wells. Another freshman. Wells shoots it across. Good serve there. Picked up by Clark. Little attack going to be taken over by Carter. Take lane by Ashlyn Nelson. And tipped across here into the donut hole. Pancakes are not enough. And Malia Stripp will get her first kill. Axtell's leading attacker so far on the season. The and Wells got a little serve from top. 7-1. And the winner will have to play again tonight. And the serve will mishandle. They were going to pick it up in the front row there with Ryan, and she decided to get out of the way a little too late. And nobody could get it after that.

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3: Might have been partially blocked up there by Gonzalez. They didn't call for it, so I'm going to give Gonzalez credit. But the first ace blocked. So five times, five right back at you here for Leverton. And McCarter gets his ground. Set middle. Here comes the run. And the attack by Halverson. Rotation five and five in a row now. Off the serve of Piper McCarter, 13-9. Axtell needs the ball back. So they can start one. Over to Schilling, a good pass to center Wells. Back to the right side, for the drive across and pass the ball to that touchdown for Halverson. Amelia, the 5'9 sophomore, takes advantage of the overdig. And Axtell now on the side out. So we'll see if we get a few side outs, if we get another run. Rich goes serve to West. Mixer just getting across the rile. Pass to the back row, now outside. They'll get to Gonzalez. Strip the back front row for Wells. Set outside. The attack goes off hand from Nelson. And it comes across to Overton. They'll return it. Gets blocked up front. Ace block with Terrell. Teaming up with Halverson. Back left. And over there by Emerson Luka. Back set right side. It'll be tipped across by the Eagles. Overton is able to get their defense set back up on the tip across from Nelson. And it's a little patty cake back and forth. We go to Overton now. The Eagles will set it up with Elfrin. Middle attack, Gonzalez, but she's deep. Here we go again. Three in a row by the Cats. We're halfway home in the first. Overton 13, Axtell 12. In our 8-9 matchup of the Fort Kearney Conference Tournament. Volleyball down in the hospitality room. Now ready to go. Deep corner serve, well placed. Back to McCarter. Side outside Gonzalez. She goes roll shot. And it was touched to the front row. Nobody could get it after that. Gonzalez with her third kill. Well, we get to our ball game with the help of Platte Valley Auto. And you can get on the road with them as well. 40 plus years of serving the best customers anywhere. 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Bobby Hall. 14-12. As Overton serves it across up by two. The attack on the outside goes into the net from Nelson. And a 15-12 lead now with Ryle at the service line. Bailey back there, right in the middle of the service area. Whistle over across the Schilling. Good pass set to the outside. Nelson elevated. She's blocked by Gonzalez. Teaming out with Elfgren. Second block by Chelsea Gonzalez. Three right back at you here. Axtell has a 9-7 lead. Now Overton up 16-12. He's seen his already used an early timeout. Ryle floats it across.
4: Put the center into the net. Yeah. A little short of doing it, and then put her in the net, and Axtell will have to draw
3: their second timeout right now. So another run being put on here by Overton. A 3-point run, a 6-point run, and now a 4-point run. In the first set, Overton 17, Axtell 12. This timeout brought to you by ENT Positions of Carnage.
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3: And ready to serve away. Out of the timeout again is McKaylee Ryle. And still looking for the side out. Pushing it back corner there with Halverson. Over to the Davy Gonzalez. Schilling picks it up. Sets to the outside for Nelson. Nelson takes it off hand. Going to the back row. Set to the outside. Here's a new swinger in there for Hubbard. She gets a nice one.
4: But it was picked up and returned out of bounds.
3: By Axtell. There's a few too many errors right now for the Wildcats. Trying to hit him with authority. Just not getting it off hand. 18-12 over the opening set. Green for serve, showing a little bit of luck. Good pass to Wells, middle attack. Wells takes it over. Made there by Clark. And has to be tipped over by Gonzalez. Stays in the front row. Will he get a swing? No, they'll tip it. Partially blocked over to the edge of the net. Dug out of the net by Elkgren. And pass over. Free ball here for Axtell.
4: And in the set. And surprisingly, they didn't call two hits. Because it just went right
3: basically through the hands of Wells, and nobody had a chance to make a play on it. So Axtell's going to go to the bench and bring Marley Thorell into the ballgame. And Lyle continues to serve. That's five in a row. 19-12 over to Axtell sets outside. Into the
4: more subs coming for Axtell.
3: Checking in the ballgame. Will be number 10, Amari Nickel, another freshman. Coach Nelson going to bring some youngsters in there if the starters can't get the job done. Remember, Axtell was up 9-7, and they haven't been able to do anything since. Sorella Middle, she'll throw the block and get the kill. Bristol with her second kill, and the 7-point run of Overton finally comes to an end. 20-13, they lead Axtell, and the junior mini show will go back and serve it away. Tosses and fires right down the middle. Ooh, set way off the mark, and Overton won't be able to get it back across. Not an ace serve, but a miss set. Haven't seen that happen much. But Axtell will take the point, and Schilling will serve it away again. Outside of conference tournaments, it's a pretty quiet night across the area. Only Lexington and Gothenburg on the schedule for tonight. Here's Elkgren set middle of Gonzalez off the slot. Picked back up, and they're going to call it left. As it was dug out there by Hawkins, but they're going to say Thorell kind of threw it over. And a point for Overton. 21-14. And serve across Schilling. There's a good pass. Wells set to the outside. Thorell will drop it home. That's the best point of the afternoon so far for Axtell. Good pass, perfect set, and allow Thorell to go up and knock that ball to the floor. 21-15. But we've seen 5-point runs and more from both sides. High ball set to the right side. Gonzalez waits for it, but sends it deep and out of bounds. It's actually a 4-1 run right now for Axtell. 21-16. With Hadley Most in there to serve it away back in rotation one. Started heads off in this match. And the crossover to the cover of the outside. Big left-handed swing for the kill. Is Jillian Clark, her first swing of the afternoon. She is able to put it down for the kill. Gonzalez back to serve it away. And Overton now three away from taking the opening set. And serve line shot across. Tom Nickel in the back row. They're able to pass across. Three ball over to the guard. Will set it. And comes right back to McCarter from elsewhere. And she finds
4: the middle of the floor.
3: Tyler with her fourth kill. Axtell's already used both of their timeouts. So they're going to have to get a side out and really string it together. They're about out of time. Gonzalez moving it around. Nickel with a good serve receipt to the outside. He'll take the attack from Wells. Good pick up there by Alfred. And back to the outside. It's out of bounds off the antenna. Set a little wide there to Hubbard, and she tried to get back in. And outside out here for Axtell. Back to the ball game will be Ashley Nelson. And she'll go back to serve it away. Overton 23, Axtell 17. Here in the opening set. The FKC tournament. Extra serve right down the middle. Players run together. We're going to get a decent pass. And McCarter will bring it over Schilling with the dig. Axtell sets to the 10-foot line. Straight off the attack. Picked up back the middle like Gonzalez. Bumps that to nobody in particular. And a roll shot across there from Hubbard. And a double attempt. No, a little deserved call. Not a double attempt. And Coach Brad Nelson, a little frustrated. He doesn't know why that was called. And it'll be 7 point here for Overton. 24-17.
4: And serving it away will be Hubbard to try and end this opening set. Axtell sets to the outside. Here comes Mitchell to beat off the block and get the kill. Second kill for Leah. And Wardman players with these four kills for Axtell. It doesn't appear that that will be enough here in the first set. As Morgan Hawkins goes around to serve it away until this first set is over. Or she gets six in a row, which is possible. They had a 5-0 run earlier. And the server is deep inside that back middle, picked up by number one, Emerson Luther, and put away
7: by Carter to end the opening set.
4: Just that quick, Overton's able to refocus after getting down early. They'll come back to two big runs. And with the over, back and score 25-18 over Axtell. We'll come back and look at the numbers right after this on ESPN.
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4: A quick look at the numbers I had in the opening set for both teams. For Axtell, Ashley Wells had four service points. One was an ace. Leah Strip, two service points, two kills. Ashley Nelson, a service point. Amelia Halverson, two kills. Adam Wells had a service point. Morgan Hawkins, two kills. Bristol Terrell, an ace block, three kills. Amelia Schilling, a service point. Nine kills, one ace block, one ace serve for Axtell. Four Overton, Kyle Elford, a service point. Kaylee Ryle, six service points, and a kill. Piper McCarter, five service points, five kills. Chelsea Gonzalez, two service points, two base blocks, three kills. Jillian Park had a kill, and Tammy Hudson had two service points. 10 kills, two ace blocks, no ace serves. Overton wins the opening set. 25-18, and we'll take it as set two of our 8-9 matchup here in the FGC.
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4: And Axtell will serve it away to start set number two, but unfortunately, it's going to find its way into the net.
1: And Overton will take the first point of set two after winning the opening
4: 25-18 against
1: Wolfpack Hilder. And SCM will be our next match. The winner of this is Tanner.
4: Axtell serve the seed to the middle, swing by Hopkins into the net.
10: And there's that. You want to go be an attacker, but you've got to be able to get that ball across the net. So it's a fine line of all
4: goals. Serve across here by Alderman. Really lead outside, swing over the fingers, out of bounds by Wells. 3-0 over. As we said, the tournament seemed like they're a little bit later this year. There's not much left on the docket for these two teams. We'll talk about that in a moment. It's Elkrin. Serves them across. That's
1: tight to the net. There's a good
4: swing by Wells. And the freshman will get hurt. There's a kill.
7: And that'll make it 3-1 for the Overton Eagles. They've got one more game to play, and that is a week from Thursday against Bertrand. Now we've got to clear the calendar this week. Back to that right side, Gonzalez off. And that's going to be dug out of macro by most of the pass across by Strid, and it finds the floor. Boy, now he's just going to bump pass. Overton didn't react to it. They'll take the 3-3. That'll make it 3-2. That's all. Now a chance to tie it up here immediately. Fraxtell, they've always played a little bit more at the end of the season. But this year, got a couple of games talking about it after this swing by Overton. And Jillian Clark, another left-handed smoker, and a side out. They play a triangular next Tuesday over at Silver Lake. In Roseland, they'll take on Silver Lake in a very good state-rated Peter Milligan friend team.
11: Gonzalez, a serve.
7: That'll be the first service ace here for Overton in the match. They'll take a 5-2 lead. Again, a week from tonight, we will be in Gilmer for the Twin Valley Conference Championship. Bracket came out today. Red Cloud and Kennesaw are the top two seeds. Gilmer the 3, Deschel and Shelton the 4-5. Attacked by Strid. A little ping pong over here. Overton. They find Clark again with a good swing. Big is made. Strid this time will set it across. And Hunter is there to play defense. Second over McCarter. McCarter decides to turn around with another block. And gets her 6 kills of the match. Gonzalez, strong at that service line. The junior tries to get another big run going here for Overton. 6-2 in the second set. Overton on top. They won the opener 25-18. But this serve will be long and out of bounds. Side out Axtell. And back in will be Thomerson for the Cavs. As Hawkins goes back to Silver Lake. And Hawkins serves strong to Gonzalez back right in the corner. Elkren had to really hustle to run it down. Bumped over, free ball here for Axtell. Can they do something with it? They do. It's took down by Wells, her second kill of the set. Major League Baseball, NLCS going on. The Brewers lead the Dodgers 3-2 as they play in the top of the fourth inning. The Lakers lead in Tampa Bay. Fires it across off the net. It's going to be brought across by McCarter. Axtell goes middle, and the attack goes into the net. Halverson side out over to 7-4. Exactly where we were in the first set. That Axtell side out one of their biggest run, 5 in a row. Marley Thorell will come back in here for Axtell. And Halverson sends it away. Marley over to shorter serve to Schilling. Wells sets it to Strip. He swings back out by Elkren. He'll set back row Gonzalez. And got the kill. I know Coach Axtell was expecting that. It ended up just being a standing spike there for Gonzalez. She gets the kill, and Coach Nelson wants to use a timeout right here. That's the fourth kill for Chelsea. Overton 8, Axtell 4 in the second set. Overton won the opener. This is the FKC tournament. This timeout brought to you by EMT Position.
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7: Doug Dudemack will be here on ESPN out of the Axtell timeout. Hubbard will serve the cross, 7 feet outside, and taken over by Thorell.
11: Quickly moving to McCarter.
7: McCarter in the middle off the single block.
11: Gets the kill.
7: And Becker now with 7 in this match. As we said, McCarter came in the slight leader over Gonzalez. Clark was right there, all between 132 and 149
11: in the kill department.
7: Over to Hubbard serves in the trap to get the shell. Sets middle. Here comes Stritch. She'll drive it back in good. Leah Stritch with her fourth kill to lead the way now for Axtell. Side out for the Cats. UNK remain number five in the Division II poll that came out today. After two wins against Northwestern Missouri and a 5-setter against number 7 Missouri Western, Nebraska now the unanimous number 1 Division I team as the only unbeaten team left.
13: Outside Clark.
7: Clark with a left-handed pin. She went angle the last couple of times this year. This time she brought it on a pin and drills it. Third kill for Clark. Right back over to the Heatings. Kyle's run 1-1 over the weekend. All of our colleges play some pretty good volleyball right now. UNK is home tomorrow night against York. Everybody else waiting for the weekend. Play Thursday. Here's a roll shot by McCarner. That top of the double block in the air. Well played by Piper. Third and set for her. And 11 to five. Over to the Eagles. You'll see another substitution. Axtell's going to get Solar quickly in. By Overton and Hefner. Set all the way back into the back corner. Overton's able to run it down. And then sets it way off the mark. But it is going to just get back in play there by Ryle. And now Stritt will drive it across for Axtell. Over pass, free ball, sit it down. And they got it back on the four hits. Good play up there by Marley Farrell. And it's 12. 11-6. Axtell point. Overton won the first set. It was 13-12. They ended up winning 25-18. McCarter again in the middle. And now they're trying so hard to block her that she's able to tip it around. And McCarter will pick up another kill on the rotate for the Madro to serve. Piper now 5-point run and turned it around there. The first set they never trailed again. Over down 9-7 and left up 13-9. Sitting across to the outside. Here comes the swing of Nelson. Pops off the net. Overton has to scramble. They get it back across with Gonzalez. Free ball here, Axtell. And they'll go middle. Pushed across.
13: Pancake by McCarter.
7: But they can't do anything with it after that. And Marley Farrell will get her first kill. Point Axtell. Wins here in the latter portion of his 2026 season. Overton slid back down to D2 this year. Axtell D1. So this is the final meeting. Amherst D1. That's the Wolf Axtell D2. And the serves an ace is passed into the net. Point Axtell from their libero being Schilling. That's just the second ace match here for the Axtell Cats. And the knuckleball gets into the back of Clark. Elkrick attacks that right side. Attack dribbling across and Coop. Four over to kill. Ryle with her second. 13-8 over to substitution. Overton gets covered back into the ball game. And Ryle will go back in and serve it away. Right into the middle of the court, dug out by Nelson, set outside the angle attack, driven across by Hawkins. Overton goes to the middle, Gonzalez rips it off the top of the net, ends up in the Axtell backcourt, and bumped across by Hawkins. Free ball here for the Eagles. They're going to go outside to Hubbard, and it's deep and out of bounds. Point Axtell, don't forget the ESPN Athlete Mode is brought to you by Meat Lover and Carney, a new West Sports Medicine degree. You can nominate your favorite athlete, boy and or girl, at ESPNSuperstation.com. We pick one boy, one girl, each one brought to you by Meat Lover and Midwest. We're going to see one of those players tonight as the serve here might have been deep by Axtell, but it's played. They go to the middle of Gonzalez. She tips it across. It'll be saved and went back over by Wells. Elkrin sets Gonzalez in the middle. She rattles it off the block of Hawkins. It's dug out. They'll go back to Morgan in the middle. She drives into the back corner. Carter got a hand on it. And Gonzalez is able to tip it back over. Rally continues on the Axtell side of the net to Nelson. Nelson off hands with the drill. And our players or athletes of the month, congratulations to Drake and Best Turner right here from Amherst and to Brian Friedemeyer from Ravenna.
3: Thanks to all those nominations that came in. Wiedemeyer, Ravenna, Vesterna, Amherst, congratulations to our athletes
10: of the month. Here's Gonzalez. Under the
3: pass, Schilling's able to get out. Bunch it outside for Nelson. Nelson puts it around. So Nelson has back-to-back kills here. 5-1 run now for Axtell. They've cut it to 2, 13-11. Back
10: Most goes to the left corner and circles to the middle and sends it back to McCarter. Elgren dumps it over on a two ball and gets the kill.
3: So the center, Kyle Elgren, with her first kill. The fifth different to record a kill here. Now she'll go back to serve it away. 14-11 over the second set. They won the opener 29-18. Short serve. Diving after her, keeping it alive. Nelson. Back to return the eagle. Facts that right side. Here comes Clark.
10: 99.
3: Boy, Jillian has shown the most power of anybody on the floor, which is always maybe the best attacker. But good swing. 14-11. Whenever our matches are done, whether it's two or three sets, it's the Schrock Medical post-game show. We have all the final stats for you. And the serve, set to the outside. It's pretty wide. An adjustment there by Wells to get it over. Back set to Clark again. This time not enough on it, but she gets the kill anyway. Clark, four kills in this set and five in the match. And the lead now back out to 5-16-11. Still already used the timeout earlier in this match when they are down 8-4. Elgren begins in the middle, gets a good look at this, and will put it away. Third kill for Morgan. Side out. Axtell's been playing from behind most of this match. Needing to get a few strung together here. As Nelson serves it across, good pass to Elgren. Here comes Clark from the left side with that.
10: Is into the net, or the block,
3: whichever one you want to say. Looks like maybe Hawkins got a fingernail on it, they say. Nonetheless, he points to the for the pass. Nelson keeping going.
10: Into the far corner, pass a little bit off the floor. Back row attack McCarter, and too much Hawkins in the middle of the net.
3: Point Axtell. And again, back within two. That's as close as Axtell can get in that first set, though.
10: Serve McCarter, back set
3: right side. Gonzalez attack is deep. And Coach Rendero looks like she wants to call the timeout. So four in a row here for Axtell. And a little something going on in the pass. Timeout brought to you by ENT Physicians of Carney.
10: It's Overton 16,
3: Axtell 5th. Set 2, Overton won the first one by a score of 25-18. So they're trying to come out of here with the sweep. In the meantime, we'll see Overton obviously trying to get out of here 2 sets to none. And get a little rest before they take on the number one seed in Atlanta.
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3: 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Good attack by Clark is dug out. Hawkins on the return, and then Overton slips at the net and falls across the center line, and we are tied at 16. So for the second time tonight, a 5-0 run by Axtell, this time with Ashley Nelson as the service line. 16 all. This is served down the middle, perfect pass to Elfrin, set over to Gonzalez, and she'll drop it across. Good save in there, stripped back to the line, brought over by Halverson. Overton comes again, Clark with a good look, she'll drive it back middle for her 6th kill. So Axtell got things tied up.
10: And then over to the side out, 17-16.
3: Let's see if Axtell can get the ball right back here. Gonzalez to serve it away. Right down the middle of the shuttle. Good pass.
4: set outside for Strip. He quiet for a while. On the tape dug out by Elfgren to the outside.
7: Hubbard, and Hubbard will get the kill.
4: The freshman Mason Hubbard with her first kill. The game and a match of the Delaney runs a lot. 3, 4, 5. A 7 point run in the first set from Overton. Not a lot of merry-go-round rotation this match. 18-16 Eagles. Gonzalez. He's it right down inside the shred. Sets to the right side. Roll shot across by Hawkins. And it's going to pass back into the net. Hawkins spreads for the kill.
7: For the Cats.
4: 8-16 at Sal, 8-17 Overton, as we said, won the previous meeting back in the NCAA tried way back in early September. Upset outside of Carter on the pin, dug out by Hawkins, good pass, 7-8 there by Mills, on the outside strip, will get the kill. Boy, that was good play there by Ashdell, had a good defensive play and turned it into the kill. Leo with her fifth kill, tied again at 18. Dug out there by Ryle. I set too tight to the net, and Carter didn't get across. Axel has taken the lead, and into the game will be the libero, Sam Michael Luther. Haven't seen her check in a while. And Hawkins will serve it away again. Takes it right at Luther. Center to Carter, 10-foot line. Roll shot into the other hole is good for Piper. 5 kills in each set, total of 10 match. For McCarter, 19-19, second set. Overton won the opener. Hubbard back to serve it away. And Hubbard serve. Across nicely. Set to strip in the middle. Off hand, Gonzalez with the dig. Overton back set to Clark from the 10-foot line. Takes it across to Schilling. Axel on high set of the strip. Inside the tip over the double block. McCarter got a hand on it. Now Clark from off the net. They won't move back over. Point Axel. Back on the Bristol Thorell. Axel goes back to serve. Beautiful Nebraska day. A little wind out there. That was probably our last. Could be our last day of the 80s. Seattle has got cut up in a couple of weeks. Everybody out in the field. Harvested. Thanks for listening. Get your job done. Listen to the little kids as well.
7: Goes into the net.
4: 20-20. State ball tournament going on today. Carney High sitting in second. Omaha Marion did not run away with today. It is a 12-shot lead, but man, it's almost not a good 30 after the opening day. Right set, right side, here, Stritch. Just off the back line. Haven't had many close calls for that. Overton now retakes the lead, 21-20. And Axel going to go ahead and use their timeout before Hefner can serve again. Overton going for the sweep, but only up by one here in set.
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4: Across the rail on the attack, over to the digging pass over here by Ryle. Now it'll be stripped to set up across to the back end. Gonzalez with the dig. Ryle in the middle, McCarter roll shot across. 21-22nd set over to that. Fell to the middle. Alverson deep.
7: And no touch.
4: 22-20 Overton. Back in the ball game will be Terrell Marley. Now with 5 seconds to the match.
7: Miss hit that one.
4: It was right on the sideline. It's going to be an ace. Thorell
7: was not there to play serve receive.
4: And I think had she been able to get out of the way, that might have been out of bounds. But instead, that's how close the match is. It's an ace. 23-20 under the shilling. Points here from over to build the lead. Pass across to Gonzalez.
7: Elfrin sets middle. McCarter goes up. Ball goes out of bounds and hit the net and kicked by.
4: A break there for Axel. 23-21. Over to this one on a 5-1 run there. And it's going to be Junior Leah's trip. They're leading Zurich. Fire across. Taken out of the middle there. And McCarter will go up. She's blocked. It's dug out. Overpass.
7: They decide not to take a swing of the free ball. Axel will go 10-foot line. Roll shot comes across for Nelson. Over to the nose middle.
4: McCarter, big swing offhand. Run down there by Nelson. And it'll be rolled over by Nelson. Another chance here for Overton. Clark took it in. Outside Ryle tipped it off the net and it fell. Giving the kill to Michele Ryle, her third. And it is match point. Overton. Piper McCarter to serve.
7: And McCarter stands back and puts it into the net.
4: So we play on. Overton a point away from the sweep. Back in the serving away will be Amelia Halverson. She won't serve it. She just backed in. Schilling served. She had an ace the last time she was back there.
7: That's
4: point number two for Overton.
7: Schilling serving the front row to Gonzalez. Still seven
4: back to Chelsea. She'll put it over the double block. The day is made by Schmidt.
7: There's a set to the outside. Nelson tips it across.
4: Over Doug. Free ball here.
7: Comes into the hands of Hopkins.
4: Now back to Morgan. Setting right now. Just passing it across. Gonzalez missed set. So she has to go back and pass it over again. Here's Nelson off hands.
7: And it's going to be
4: into the net. Dug out of the net.
7: And Elfrin takes it across.
4: And then she's played here by Axel.
7: Of the set. And of the match.
4: Overton will win 25-22. And advance on to play Amherst at around 7 o'clock tonight. 25-18, 25-22.
7: Overton improves to
4: 9-17. Axel will fall to 8-17. And for Axel, they will play at 6 o'clock tomorrow night at Carney Catholic
7: against whoever falls in
4: our next game between Wilcox Hilburn and SEM. 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
10: Here's the numbers I had from set number two for Axtell. Billy Wells had two kills. Leah Strid with three kills. Ashley Nelson, five service points and two kills. Marley Farrell, a kill. Natalie Most, a couple of service points. Morgan Hawkins, three service points and ace block. And two kills and Mina Schilling. Had an ace serve. Axtell had 10 kills, one ace block, and one ace serve. For Overton, Kyle Elfgren, four service points, one kill. Kelly Ryle, two kills. Tyler McCarter, five kills. Chelsea Gonzalez, four service points. Two of them were aces. She had a kill. Jillian Clark
4: had five kills in that set.
10: Kaylee Heffner, three service points. Mason Hunter, two service points and a kill. 15 kills, no ace blocks, two ace serves. Overton wins the second set, 25-22. We'll come back and give you the cumulative numbers right after this.
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10: Now look at the overall final stats. First off for Axtell, Alan Wells had four service points. One was an ace, two kills. Leah Strid, two service points, five kills. Ashley Nelson had six service points, two kills. Amelia Halverson, two kills. Marley Farrell had a kill. Hadley Most, three service points. Morgan Hawkins, three service points, an ace block and four kills. Crystal Farrell, an ace block and three kills. Mina Schilling, two service points, one was an ace. 19 kills, two ace blocks, two ace serves, as we said, Axtell. They'll fall to 8-17 and play the loser of the SCMH Cocktail match tomorrow night at Kearney Catholic at 6 o'clock.
4: And then they wrap things up as far as their regular season goes. When they have Bertrand, excuse me, they go to Silver Lake for the Bertrand coming up on Tuesday the 20th.
10: Overton has Bertrand on the 22nd. And for Overton, Kyle Elfgren, 5 service points, 1 kill. Michaela Ryle, 6 service points, 3 kills. Piper McCarter, 5 service points, a match high, 10 kills. Chelsea Gonzalez, 6 service points, 2 of them were aces. She had 2 ace blocks and 4 kills. Jillian Clark had 6 kills. Kaylee Heffner, 5 service points, and Pace number 2 service points.
4: And a kill.
10: Overton, 25 kills, 2 ace blocks, and 2 ace serves as they improved to 9-17 with a 25-18, 25-22 victory.
4: And they will jump back and play in top at around 7 o'clock tonight.
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10: Match 1-3 is in the books. Major League Baseball, the Dodgers have taken a 4-3 lead over the Brewers in the top of the fifth inning. And when our volleyball is done tonight, it's Monday Night Football between the Bills and the Rams. But keep it here, more volleyball coming up.
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6: Connected across the country, putting together
22: a lot of great players. Extremely well coached. Ryan Day does a great job. Both coordinators, all position coaches. I mean, they're really, really good. And not only do they have a lot of excellent players, they got a wow player. That's what I mean. That's the only word to describe them I can think of. So, they're the New York fans, so I'd be a great American.
23: They got a wow player. He's going to be saying they got an oblique player.
24: Outside of quarterbacks, like, where is Jeremiah Smith in your rankings the last 20 years, most dominant college football players you've ever seen?
23: I mean, Randy Moss is not in the last 20 years. Well, that's my comment. He comes to what he did in college.
24: If Smith keeps this up, though, in terms of pure dominance this year for college football, I think he's struggling with the players at this level. But Travis Hunter was great. I mean, did on both sides of the ball in terms of just pure dominance. One side of the football is
23: this. No, he's phenomenal.
24: McCaffrey, the running point, Christian McCaffrey, senior year.
23: No, he was good at Stanford, but I mean, Stanford's O-line was money, and that's not to take anything away from him. Ohio State's loaded, and all they've done is print in Jigbas or Olaves or
24: Marvis
23: and Harrison. Right now,
24: none of them are Jeremiah Smith.
23: No, Jeremiah Smith, just wear out throwing him to the football. Big thanks to Tex for popping in. Black Hills, Brandon Redwine, good to see you. Back tomorrow, Bill Bender with us, Mitch Sherman, Michael Brunch, talking for Tex.

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2: We thought that Nick Sirianni would be crowned as worst coach of Week 5 in the NFL until Dan Quinn, Washington Commander, said, hold my beer. Yeah, see, what happened yesterday was unfathomable. At the end of the Giants and Commanders game, the score was 5-27 apiece. The Commanders were in field goal range. And for some inexplicable reason, Jaden Daniels, who was great for the majority of the day, decides to just dance around on 2nd and 8, not really having a plan. Is he throwing? Is he taking a knee? Is he setting up a field goal? Is he spiking the ball? Is he throwing it out of the bounds? You know what he's doing? None of the above. Which means they decided, in essence, to just run out the clock and tie the game at 27 apiece. Absolutely inexplicable. And likely the moment that if Dan Quinn is no longer going to be the head coach of the Commanders, we look back upon and say, that's where it ended. For the ESPN Radio Sports Feed, I'm Evan Cohen.
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4: Chad Ryder, the Dodgers now have a 4-3 lead on the Brewers. Bottom of the fifth, the game two of the NLCS in Milwaukee. Available on other ESPN radio stations. Two errors. Now getting Dodgers runs across the plate. The latest, the go-ahead run. Logan Henderson, the starting pitcher, throwing it. Monday Night Football is in L.A. with your 2-2 Rams facing the 3-1 Bills, who are coming out an upset loss at home with the Patriots. Rams quarterback Matthew Stafford going up against Josh Allen in Baltimore.
5: I don't know about the individual player, but for sure the team. I got a ton of respect for Josh, what he brings to their team. Not only from just making the plays, but I just think his presence out there gives them a ton of confidence.

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2: Podcast. We talk about the NBA, which today is the Pacific Division. Joining us from one of the hubs of the Pacific Division, which is Sacramento, is Anthony Slater.
3: It's kind of a bleak time for California basketball. We're about to unveil that. But if you really think about it, I don't know a bleaker collective time for the four teams since I've been around.
2: Along those lines, joining us from Dallas, Texas, Dan. Actually, you're in Los Angeles right now.
4: I'm in another one of the hubs.
2: Yeah, that's right. You're in the Pacific Division, lay of the land right now. As I ask this to you, Dan McMahon, can you tell me who the current Pacific Division champion is?
4: Howdy, partners. You keep on trying to get me with this. I'm going to say it's the Los Angeles Lakers.
2: You are correct. Despite Luka's late injury, Macy's injury, and then the late injury, they were able to overcome and claim the Pacific Division. 53 wins.
3: I believe I heard that was the most regular season wins for a Luka Doncic team ever, which is kind of crazy considering he's made the finals. It's also, I would say, credit to J.J. Redick. He has seemed to, squeeze out regular season wins.
2: JJ's done well. I think JJ has acquitted himself very well. I think I'll tell you one thing. Whether it's in Los Angeles, I think JJ Redick's been coaching the league for a long time. If he wants to,
4: he just drives himself so crazy. Broadcast and gave it
2: I know. Will the winner of this year's Pacific Division title win 53 games or, in fact, 50 games?
3: I would take the under 53. I would take the defending champion Lakers, who are probably the champs again. But what's their? I mean, y'all could probably just the Vegas over under.
4: Their own runner was in the mid 40s.
2: Yeah, I'm just saying, last year, all these Western teams got to, or at least most of them, got to play Utah four times.
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7: And welcome back, everyone, to high school volleyball here on ESPN Tri-Cities. It is our second of three matches. It's the Fort Kearney Conference Tournament for members. It's our 4-5 matchup between the Falcons of Wilcox Hillwood and the Mustangs of SCM. Will Hill won a top four seed for the first time in a number of years and really turned the program around here. Still not a lot of numbers, but they do have a number of freshmen, and three of them are in the starting lineup here tonight for SCM. Losing, of course, to Armentrout from last year, but they still have some talent on this team, and they've got a 12-9 record coming in for today's matchup. And Wilcox Hillwood did get the win over SCM in the first meeting of the year, and they will play next Monday in a triangular SCM host for Pleasanton and Wilcox Hillwood before finishing things out with Southern Valley for Wilcox Hillwood. Wilcox Hillwood lost on opening night, but then they put together a 9-game winning streak to get to 9-1. Since then, though, it's been a little rocky. They played with a few really good teams, like Amherst and Loomis and Litchfield a couple of times, North Central. So

0: We'll be back. 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Also, a reminder that if you're looking for the Ansley side of the bracket, it's just getting underway. On the live 98.9 with Pleasanton and Lewis playing there.
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0: Now let's take a look at the lineup. First off, the Mustangs of Sumner Eddyville Miller. Serving away first will be number 2, 5'10" sophomore Amber Haley Hayes. Number 1, 5'4" junior Lily Trasky. Number 3, 5'10" sophomore is Kyler Jones. Number 15 is a 5'4" senior Mia Cranwell. Number 10, 5'8" freshman Micah Cranwell. And number 7, 5'4" sophomore. And Avery Harder, the Libero number 5, 5'4" sophomore, Mia Stovall. So as you can tell, one senior on that SEM team, and there's only one on Wilcox Hilton as well. Head coach is Eric Gopalis, assisted by Anna Harder and Jaden Shockey,
5: 12-9 on the season.
0: For Wilcox Hilton, they will go with number 1, 5'3" freshman, Georgia Guthrie. Number 5, 5'4" sophomore, Elon Patterson. Number 14, 5'11" freshman, Elsie Godley. Number 16, 5'3" freshman, Alexis Garrett. Number 6, 5'7" senior, Madison Sheen. And number 4, 5'8" junior, Karen Bunger. There is no libero for the Falcons. First year head coach, Haley Marsh, assisted by Desiree Guthrie. Wilcox Hilton is 14-9. On the season, and those are the starting lineups brought to you by Five Points Bank, the better bank, and Kearney. We've got these light blue and white multi-uniforms that blend here for Wilcox Hilton. The black with gold trim for SEM as he will go from left to right. Wilcox Hilton from right to left. 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We'll be back with more in a moment on ESPN Tri-City.
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9: Nebraska Land Aviation. And we thank the athletic director, Nate Dees, and all the fine folks and coaches associated with the Fort Kearney Golf Tournament. Tomorrow we will be on 599 from Kearney Catholic. The first semifinal will be the winners out of Amherst. The second semifinal will be the winners here out of Amherst. And my third place game of the championship at 6 o'clock from Kearney High School on Thursday. Also at Kearney High School, the Bearcats are home to Wednesday night to play Grand Island. And that will get underway at 6:30. Friday football here on ESPN. We're going to have an afternoon game for you. Pleasanton has traveled to Cambridge. Both teams 6-1. We're looking forward to that. That's at 3 on Friday afternoon in Kearney Catholic will host Minden. At 7 o'clock, Friday night on the 98.9. State softball from St. Cecilia Hastings High will be on KJS. Here we're ready to go. At the first service across for SEM and for World Tax. Jones with the kill, SEM is led by Jones with 217 kills on the season. For Wilcox Hildreth, when you take a look at some of the attacks that they have done so far this year, you see that the leader is 164, Thomas and Blank, who is not here tonight, second and third. Serve across SEM.
10: Jones again.
9: And just that quick. Jones has a couple of kills. Side out for the Mustangs. It will be a little drastic back to serve away. Wilcox Hildreth football team hoping to make some noise and work their way into the playoffs. Couple of games here down the stretch. If they're hoping to win, it's serve goes across. Wilcox Hildreth wins and will attack. Back set. This time they'll go right side for SEM off of the flex. Wilcox Hildreth able to play it off the net. Roll shot comes across. SEM goes to Jones again in the middle. She'll try to turn it into the third hole. Played there by Patterson. Set to the right side. The attack will be blocked, but out of bounds. And Kinley Hanson has the kill. Side out here. Wilcox Hildreth is underway. 2-2. In the opening set. Serve across play of the net, blocked by Jones, comes back over SEM coverage, takes another swing, gets determination this time from Allie Koppel. Her first swing results in SEM's 3-2 lead. The Wilcox Hildreth hosting Bertrand coming up on Friday night as the serving set was a little off the mark. Still taking off hands on the kill there. Smiling and kind of covering her face as she, the lone senior, will get the kill. But a nice job there. Well, to pick that one up. Going back and forth here. SCM will be Paxton, by the way, in football on Friday. 3-3, Will Hill is there. Back set slide, right side Jones. Tools the double block and gets the kill. Going to be a little bit more physical team on this SCM side of the net. Led by Jones, SCM 4 points on 4 kills. And Jones will go back to serve it away. Puts it down low. Put it there behind the sheet. Set outside. Off the block, another kill. This time, Buncher. It's pretty effective. Had a long rally on the first point, but now a lot of effective short points. Set 4-4 here in the opening set. And Ken Hansen will serve it away. Picked up by Jones. Set over the net. And we're going to get 2 hits. It doesn't matter. That's the end to be called for 2 hits. Finally have a point on the serve here. Four will catch the rim. Kenley Hansen will do again. Haley Hayes down the front row here for SCM along with Cranwell. Serve across, pass off the mark. Hayes ran it down, up across, free ball here. Set made by Guthrie. High set, coming on the run and put it home. Is she? She set that about halfway to the moon. Exactly what she wanted. She draws it home to make it 6-4. The final match will be Amherst and Overton here in Amherst. On KXPN, Carter Chaos, yes, Hastings, and a serve. Kinley Hansen, the sophomore, had a little too much steam on that one. And it's 7-4. Will Castillo with our first run of this match. Had a lot of 3-4-5-point runs in that first match tonight between Overton and Maxnell, which Overton won in straight sets. Serve down the middle of Jones, who can set up the counter in the back row. Didn't get a lot on it. Jake made there by Conley. Here comes Buncher again. This time she's long. Punch point, SEM. Wait for the sub. Back in here for Will Castle in the back row. Will be off to Garrett. And serving up for SCM. Leah Cranwell to Garrett. Goes into the back row. It's run down. Pass across by Buncher. Free ball here. But pass is a little off the mark. They will get a box set tight to the net. Kraske will put away. Good pass up there by Mike Cranwell. Kraske will get her first kill. Buncher has to tie it up now. On the Cranwell serve. Picks it back to the corner to section one. Garrett sets middle. The attack off block and good. And quickly for Cam Buncher. Her second kill, side out Falcons. 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If you're asking, we'll be on this event. They'll back up by 3-9-6. And serve it away. Strong serve, good pass though. Set to the outside. Kraske off the hands and gets the kill. And Lily just did 5-4, so she's got to play a little bit more angle, a little bit more cerebral game up there. She just got her second kill. Donley, bump set to the right side, punch over opportunity here for the Mustangs to make something happen. Hayes has a typical cross, stays in the front row, Garrett will set, tight to that roll shot, comes across from Patterson, as he ends up in the middle, Hayes over the double block, gets the kill. First kill for Haley Hayes, 1 point game again, I Hayes, they draw Will Castle with the opening set, and well deserved away. Time. Let it fly, hit the tape, and it won't go over. So we'll have our second service error here for SCM. 10-8. And we'll capture with we'll have Cam Buncher serve it away to finish up the first time through the rotation. Buncher spins it and fires. Right down the middle to Jones. Pumps out high to the outside. Waiting for it. A great swing. That was good by Avery Harder. Harder been there, set a few balls. This time they pass it to her. She hammers it home. Now that one has Tyler Jones back in the front row.
5: That's probably the big story.
9: Jones is in the front row. I don't think Wilcox Holdrick has anybody with the power that she has. And how about a serve here for Mia Scoville? And we're going to get a timeout by Wilcox Holdrick, even though the score is tied at 10 apiece. The first serve of the match. 10-10 in the opening.
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9: All right, out of the timeout, the server drops. ISCM is going to be set right back over. They go to the middle of the shells, drops it out. High roll shot, easy pick up there by Guthrie. Wilcox Holdrick goes middle, doubles off the block. Here's Dolly. The final out of freshman gets her first kill. And the Falcons make the ball back here. Up to Guthrie's head. There's stuff going on, as we said. State golf going on today. The Army girls taking second after the opening round in Class A. As the serve comes across to the SEM, will roll across again here by Harder. Back set right side, the attack hit the antenna out of bounds for Wilcox Holdrick. Paddle 11, Omaha Marion 328, Kearney 340, Elkhorn Moore 343. Leading the way individually over at Riverside in Class A is Narn Kim, a 2-over-74 for a two-shot lead.
5: And it's an ace serve
9: for SEM. Avery Harder. SEM will have their first lead since it was 4-3, 12-11. For Kearney, they are led by Avery Erdman. She's an eighth after a 9-over-81 today in the Class A field. And the serve comes across.
5: Middle attack.
9: Didn't get tipped. They are going to say no tip. Everybody looking around. No tip on the swing by Donnelly. Out of bounds. So 13-11 now. And Hransky finally crossed him. Set to the outside. Roll shot comes over.
5: Get it to the middle. Jones block.
9: One ace block. Elsie Donnelly. Point Wilcox Hildreth halfway home in the first. And it is 13-12 in favor of SEM. Jump serve modification by Madison Sheen. SEM doesn't get a clean pass to him.
5: It's overdone right back to him for Wilcox Hildreth.
9: And then they step across the net, set the volleyball. So count a sloppy point there, and Wilcox Hildreth ends up winning it, tying it at 13.
5: And, excuse me, that's
9: Eli Patterson that's serving away. Patterson is the serving. That modified Chester. Close to the back right corner. Cut to by Harassi. Set outside, and it's going to be just deep from Collin. So three in a row right back at you from Wilcox Hildreth, and they regain the lead. 14-13. Out of Darren Kretnick leads to the Class B in a tie with Omaha Duchenne. Both shot 347, just three shots ahead of Omaha Scott and Jones, who's out of bounds. Now all of a sudden here comes Wilcox Hildreth. A couple of errors to help him out. Patterson has run him up to a 15-13 lead, four in a row. So just hit,
5: and it goes into the net.
9: Also in Class B, North Platte is setting in fourth. Northwest shot 394 today. They're in eighth. York shot 402. They are sitting
5: in 10th place.
9: We'll get you some individuals here in a moment as SEM serves across outside attack. Rattles into the net. And a point here for SEM.
5: 15 all. Avery Harder on the service line. Harder doubles one across, pass off the bar, tracking it down quickly as Guthrie, and they'll pass it across. Free roll here, set down by Cranwell.
1: Tip over the double block, Jones
5: could put it away, and it's taken right back out. Donovan. The ball won't touch any harder than a feather, and it floated out of the OCM side and hit the ground. Now Donnelly to go back in and serve the ball. Donnelly will shot right down the middle. Willie Horaski,
1: it's going to be an ace.
5: A 6-2 run now by Wilcox Hildreth, and a timeout will be taken by SEM. So each team has used one. Some good, strong serving here by Wilcox Hildreth. They have a 17-15 lead. After radio, Rick
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5: Out of the timeout, a little tip shot here by Kyler Jones of SEM. That'll be her fourth kill in the open of set side out. Mustangs will be battled back and forth. 17-16. Jones goes back to serve away as a pass to the net. That's going to be an ace. He's served number four here for SEM in the opening set. 17-17. Jones, you would expect a 4-5 match. Here's the set wide on the outside by Bunger. She'll get it across to CM on the return. Cockle, one arm set of time to save it. McKinley Hanson.
1: And a roll shot almost into the dumb hole, and it was. Wilcox told us that's a little too simple.
5: Good job in there by Bunger. Well, they got it out of the net.
1: It won't be an ace, but it will also not be continuing on here. We have 0.4 for Wilcox
5: Hildreth. Hanson had a nice run last time she was back there, but this time the second serve goes out of bounds. Each team with two service errors here in the opening set. Wilcox Hildreth 19. Sutter and Miller 18. Mr. Hanwell will serve it away now. With Mustangs. Their opening set earlier tonight over to a 2-0 win against Axtell. They'll play Amherst next. Serve. Rifle down the middle. Good pass set. They'll roll into the block for the kill.
1: Cam Bunger.
5: SCM will have a pretty good job of getting a double block up there, but Wilcox Hildreth negating their power and just tipping and rolling and having a gun right down their arm. It's Sheen to serve it away. Flat pass back to the middle, but they're able to handle it. Get it to Hayes, and Hayes will get the kill. Good assist by Cranwell. And Hayes with her second kill. Right back over the Mustangs. Back to Cranwell to serve it away. SEM hasn't really had any big runs here. Three in a row, the most that they've had.
1: And serve into the net. That will not help.
5: 21-19, Wilcox Hildreth opening set. And the volleyball brought to you by Doe University. Rooted in liberal arts, learn more at Doe.edu. As the serve comes across here from Bunger, pass a little off the mark, a little 10-foot line, returned by Harder. Pass tight to the next Patterson, who looked like she might have made contact with the net. They don't call it, doesn't matter. SEM gets the kill for Willie Grassy. Serving it away. He is slow. Had an ace earlier in the set. trying to tie it. It's another ace and hit the net. That threw off the defense for Wilcox-Hildreth. And we are tied at 21. Each team has a timeout remaining. Defense set number one.
16: The serve. Out.
5: Hit that one wide, so an ace has been given right back on error. 26-21, Wilcox-Hildreth, George Guthrie to serve away. Rotation one, haven't scored out of that one yet here in this set.
16: Trying to change that up at the last minute.
5: Skull will change the line and kept it alive in the passing across. Wilcox-Hildreth with a free ball. Set it back a little too far for Hanson to get anything on it. And SEM passing it across again. Trying to get in system here. Wilcox-Hildreth
16: goes Bill.
5: Across by Donnelly. Picked up by Jones. Set back to Jones. Termination. Tyler Jones with her fifth kill. 22 apiece. And if we harass you to send it away here for SEM. First set, no one has led by more than three at any point. Double serve. Right down the middle, good pass. Wilcox-Hildreth goes to Donnelly, and she tips it across. SEM will go back to Jones. Jones got to punch it over. And it's dug out there by Guthrie. Roll shot back over by the Falcons. Here's a set to the outside for Cobble. She missed the ball. Point, Wilcox-Hildreth. Went out to try to get a severe angle along that net. And cut it away too much. Almost whipped. We're going to get a timeout here. Before Patterson goes back to serve it away by SEM. It's Wilcox-Hildreth 23 and SEM 22. The first timeout brought to you by EMP Positions of Glory. Get some care of you. Since 1994, located where you need it, specializing in you.
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5: Doug Dudeback from here, the Kearney Kelly Repair Broadcast booth in Amherst. We do FKC volleyball. Kearney Kelly's on the road. Rookie is being home. Doug gets trampled on the side of the road. Every year, Doug Dudeback's on a something called Kearney Kelly Repair. Wilcox-Hildreth serves it across. SEM Koppel drives it through the double block, and we are tied at 23. Opening set, 4-5 matchup here in the FKC tournament. Flattering away the Mustangs, Avery Harder. Harder quickly fires it down the middle. Good pass, Wilcox-Hildreth to Donnelly. Off the block, saved that time by Cranwell. They'll get it to Jones in the middle. She'll tip it down, and it's 7 points. Tyler Jones, the flag is in. Number 6 kill, and Wilcox-Hildreth now. Will use their second timeout. 24-23 Mustangs on top. And we'll invite you to ESPN Athlete of the Month. 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You can nominate your favorite athlete of the month at ESPNSuperstation.com. We pick one boy and one girl each month. Volleyball, football, cross country, golf, tennis, whatever may be going on. Give us a nomination. 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That's Breckenfest, Kernak, Amherst, Trent, Wiedemeyer, and Venom. This month,
16: athletes of the month.
5: 24-23, and we set point here. We're talking a little golf. Catherine Cougar of Hastings is actually second in class two. One shot off the lead. And Avery Harder now to serve it away.
16: As it is match point. In the middle, Donnelly will take the swing. Off the Harder serve. Back to the SEM side. Cobble wide.
5: He was well behind the 10-foot line and not squared up. Got a good swing on it. It's just out of head. The points in the opening set. Donnelly to serve it away. 24 all in the first set. We will get the momentum to set
16: two at the base.
5: L.C. Donnelly with the ace. Now 25-24. Wilcox-Hildreth. Both teams out of timeouts. Donnelly serve. Defense bumps that right side. Jones on the lane and terminate. Kyler Jones. We play on. And that puts Jones, though, into the back row to serve it away. Hayes and Cobb will be in the front row as the attackers for SEM. Jones serves it across the way. Set to the outside. Falcons are going to go for a plunger. Her roll shot into the donut hole works. Cam Bunger with her fifth kill. 26-25, Wilcox Hildreth. And they help to just serve it away. Set point number two. Answer the serve.
18: Ace.
5: Oh, no, it's picked up off. Oh, great play by Cobble to keep it alive. Now Wilcox Hildreth to the middle. They dump it off the block. Cobble digs it again. To her on the outside, and she puts it down in. Oh, my, I thought the play was over. And Cobble got it hung up there. Give credit to Micah Cranwell midway through that rally as well. And now they get the third kill. That close to Wilcox Hildreth winning the open set. Now it's Mia Cranwell to serve it away. The lower senior on this team. 26 apiece in the first.
18: Deep serve in the corner is an ace.
5: The fifth ace. Let me say the sixth ace of this opening set for SEM and a Mustang.
18: Will serve again for the set.
5: This one down the middle handled by Donnelly. Set tight to the net as we pushed across there by Guthrie. Scramble to the outside. Rasky sets, puts it off the net and hit the antenna. No, they say no. And it's going to be taken over and down by Wilcox. She has six kills. 27 apiece. Wilcox had a try on that work for the Lumas not that long ago where they had 28-26. Another bullet serve across. Hayes in the middle for SEM. Off hands, it's dug out there by Sheen. It has to be passed across by Bunter. Three ball here. They're going to go Rasky on the left side. Off the block. Dug out of the net. Jouster falls on Wilcox over the side. Rasky gets credit for it. And SEM has another chance to win the opening set. Micah Cranwell to score to serve. 28-27. Well served.
18: Close over, overpass.
5: Right back to SEM. Jones will bounce that outside. Rasky tips it across. Picks up there easily. Set in the middle. And the attack goes off the net. Off the block. Around the net.
18: Almost tipped down.
5: Great defense here by Wilcox. Over to the point. Patterson, their first kill. But boy, oh boy, did Garrett and Bunger just stick hands after that whole point to keep it alive. 28
18: apiece. Open set.
5: And Bunger served away now for the Falcons.
18: Bunger served.
5: Shot to Jones. Good pass. Set right side. Hayes.
18: It is deep. There is no touch.
5: It is Wilcox Hildreth's point. And now the Falcons get to serve for the set. At 29-28.
18: Bunger.
5: Just ready. Dribbles the volleyball multiple times. And serves it just off the top of the net. As he picks it up, back row attack. Tyler Jones gets the kill. And money ball for Jones. It's going to take it to the 30s to win this opening set. Tied at 29. Back to serve it away. It's Mia Scoble. A couple of aces already. Mishandled by Wilcox Hildreth, but they do get it across. Now SEM struggles. They'll pass it back over right on the line. It's going to be handled by the Falcons. Set the middle.
18: Tip wide over zone four.
5: Give the kill to Donnelly, her third. 30-29. Wilcox Hildreth. Guthrie now to serve it away. As far right as you can get on that service area. Across the coast is Scoble. Set to Jones. Back to the front row. Tip shot. They're able to dig it out. Out of system, though. Wilcox Hildreth bumps it over. Played there by Scoble. Of course, they're going to set Jones in the middle.
18: She looks like she might have it off hands. It's out of bounds. And that's it. Wilcox Hildreth wins it.
5: The attack there. And the Falcons survive. 31-29. Here in set number one. We'll look at the numbers. right after this on ESPN, Side City's and News Channel Nebraska.
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5: And welcome back. What a first set it was. 31-29. Comes away with it. Looks like the numbers got favored SEM here with offensive efficiency. Lily Lasky, 2 service points from Jose, 4 kills. Lily Hayes, 2 kills. Tyler Jones, an ace serve, 7 kills. Avery Harder, 3 service points. 1 was an ace and a kill. 3 kills for Al Koppel. Mike Cranwell had a service point. Mia Scoble, 3 service points. 2 of them were aces. Mia Cranwell, 2 service points. 1 was an ace. 17 kills for no ace blocks, but 6 ace serves for SEM. For Wilcox Hildreth, George Guthrie had a service point. Sam Bunter, 0.6 kills. Elin Patterson, 3 service points and a kill. Madison Sheen, a service point, 2 kills. Kenley Hansen, 4 service points. 1 was an ace, 1 kill. Elsie Donnelly, 2 service points. 1 was an ace, an ace block, and 3 kills. 13 kills, 1 ace block, and 2 ace serves. Wilcox Hildreth wins the first set, 31-29.
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5: Wilcox Hildreth will get to serve it away to start set number 2 right where they ended set number 1. Guthrie across, set to the outside, Jones
22: into the net.
5: It's the best 2 out of 3 here on opening night of the semifinals and consolation championship. All will be the best of 5.
23: And Guthrie is going to fire an ace for 2 of them.
5: Guthrie way over here in zone 1. Beautiful serve. First set of slow back and forth. Bowen had a bigger lead than 3 points at any time. And now the serve out against Sober's freshman on the floor here. There's only 3 players on the bench for Wilcox over that line. 10 total players. 1 is out. Ill. 3rd leading hitter in blank. SEM now to serve it away. Thirdly, Haraski.
23: Safely into the back left corner. Back row attack. Going to be ripped across and good by Bunter.
5: Her 7th kill. And just like that, Wilcox puts the ball back. Bunter, the leading attacker of the season for Wilcox Hildreth. Patterson will serve it away. Backpedaling, played by Scoble. The Jones in the middle. She goes roll shot. It's down good. So Kyler now with her eighth kill. Right back over the left side. Gets earlier tonight. Overton. 25-18, 25-22 winner over Axel. They'll play Amherst in our next match. Serve across, back set right side, Hanson off hands. Diggy's made, Jones gets to it. Flips it across out of necessity. Wilcox Hildreth goes quick, and Jones blocks the outside attack of Madison Sheen. That'll be the first 8th block of the match here for SEM and ties up at 3.
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5: Second ace for Avery Harder.
23: Serves on the season. Nobody really running away with that. Jones has 21 to lead SEM.
5: There's a back row attack by Wilcox Hill with a slap it over.
23: Thrown right
5: back out of Mike Panwell. Back row attack again by Cam Hunter. That goes into the net. And SEM up now 5-3.
23: As the Amherst fans start to filter into the gymnasium
5: here, waiting for their first matchup.
23: Wilcox Hildreth sets middle down, rattles it off hand,
5: picked up the back row by
23: Scoble, and then Copple gets the kill.
5: Fourth kill for Alley. The SEM run continues here, 6-3. In set number two, Wilcox Hildreth won the opener, 31-29.
23: And that serve just got across for another ace.
5: And a timeout, Wilcox Hildreth. SEM gave up the first 2 points, and now they've got themselves a little run and lead it 7-3. Set number two on KXDM Kearney, KICS Hastings.
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5: Well, SEM was the best run of the night going right here. 6 in a row. Final to serve of Avery Harder, including a couple of aces. 7-3 SEM. Here's the beginning of 7-2. Serve is drawn down the middle. Wilcox Hildreth picks it up. He sets hands to the right side. And we've got that violation on SEM going up for the block. The ball inside out, out of the timeout. On the 5-98-9 from Ansley on the other side of the bracket. Loomis is able to defeat Pleasanton 26-24 and 25-17. So they move that along pretty quickly. This one didn't start late, but that first set did take forever. Jones tips it. It's sitting on top of the net and it won't go over. The 40,000. Next, Ansley Litchfield of Elm Creek on the 5-98-9 FM. Serves this one, moves it around, gets it over to Scoble. Set right side, Jones up, and the ball this time is deep, going to far corner. And now here come the Falcons. All in a row.
23: Interesting to watch these two teams grow over the next 2 years.
5: If they're the 4-5 tonight, they may move up to the 2-3 line the next couple of years. Serve hit the net. Luckily, Copple was paying attention right up front. Was able to turn and keep it alive. Back to the Falcons. On the quick, they go middle. Rattling it off the double block is Budger. Falcons are able to get the ball back on their side after SEM sent a free ball across. Now a little ping pong put away by Mustangs. One hit here, one hit there, one hit there. And finally, Michael Cranwell. That'll be her first kill. SEM needs to win this set in the fourth of the third. Wilcox Hildreth looking for a sweep to get into the semifinals for the first time in a while. And we've got a net violation on the
23: big swing here at the Falcons.
5: Buster had a good set quick, went with a pin, and just put too much on it. And put her hand in the net. Jones gets to serve again here for SEM. Floats it down the middle. Good pass. Middle attack. Another quick. Bunger loves it. That's a great kill. Side out Falcons. Chance to go back and serve away. Again, when we're done here tonight, Monday Night Football, we'll join in progress the Rams and the Bills as the serve by Hanson goes into the net. That had an overabundance of service there. This will be the second of this set for Wilcox Hildreth. I have him for four in the match. Checking in for SEM to serve again. That is Mia Cranwell. Got Mia Cranwell. You've got Mia Scoble. Cranwell mishits it, though, and out of bounds. So she's
23: right back down to the ball game. So the teams do exchange service errors. 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Rick Smith, everything you need covered, wrapped up in one great insurance agent. As we just told you, it's over Pleasanton and over to D-Dags Dell. Right here, Wilcox Hill, who takes the first set from SCM and SCM. With a passing error, couldn't get left across there by Rassi. And Wilcox Hill recuts it to one. Close it down the middle to Jones. Trying to get it down to Granwell. Has to be passed across. Now it's trouble for Wilcox Hildreth, and Hayes is going to take advantage of the free ball. They get it back across. This ball still alive on the SEM side. Two ball slot.
0: Kill to Mike Granwell.
23: Gets the drain on that one.
0: Nobody was there.
23: It was supposed to be. She finally got some grace in the medicine. I'm going to play this. Now she'll go back and serve away. 11-9. SEM up by two. But into the net. And right back over to Wilcox Hildreth again. The Falcons won the first set 31-29. Both teams had multiple chances to win that set. Over here we are again tight in this one. Although SEM did take a 7-3 lead. Serve across goes above the net. And we're going to get a live call on SEM on a quick little tip there by Patterson. Wasn't sure that pass on server seat was going to get to the net, and it did. Legally, she got up to put a little finger on it, which threw him off. 11-11. And another good serve by Munger. And it'll be passed back across. Jarrett's able to dig it out. Macro attack off the top of the net.
0: Is going to be over.
23: Pass free ball. Drop it out by Donnelly. Donnelly will get the kill, but that whole thing started with a back row attack by Cam Munger. He's also serving. That's a 5-1 run now by Wilcox Hildreth. 12-11,000.
0: And serve.
23: Good dig into the middle. Overset. And able to pick it up and pass it over was Harder. Now Donnelly in the middle. Off a single block by Hayes, and it's another good one. Fifth kill for LC Donnelly, and SCM will use their first timeout. Wilcox Hildreth won the opener 31-29, and now after being down 10-7, they lead it 13-11. Second set on ESPN Tri-Cities.
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23: All right, as we come back to action, we get a kill from SCM and then an in-the-net call on Wilcox Hildreth that they do not agree with. The players really trying to talk the official into changing the call, but they're not going to get that. And Scoville serves it across,
0: and Wilcox Hildreth will get the point.
23: So out of that, the score is Wilcox Hildreth 14 and SCM 13. And back to set away is going to be Georgia Guthrie. And Guthrie, one of the many freshmen, over to Scoville, upset middle. The attack down good by Harder. That'll be her third.
0: But
23: a couple here real quick for Avery Harder. 14 apiece. Wilcox Hildreth won the first set 31-29. Best of three tonight. And then we go best of five. Tuesday and Thursday. Nebraska to serve. Just got across. Kind of misplayed there by Wilcox. A little joust. Comes over to SCM. Now Jones. Goes with an offhand tip. Patterson with a one-arm swing. Passes it back over. Now Jones. Into the block. Donnelly with the block. Elsie Donnelly with her second ace block. 15-14. Wilcox over. And SCM has been in the semifinal for so long, but it's been Amherst and Overton and SCM. We've seen those three teams now. A little bit of a change to the guard, although Amherst will stay around, you would think. Jones! Big swing off the dig of Patterson. They're able to get it back over off the Patterson serve. Now they're going to go to the outside. Topple.
10: Patterson with another good dig.
23: Set to the middle. Donnelly's going to tip over the double block off Topple, and they can't save the double.
10: With the kill.
23: 16-14, Wilcox Hildreth in the second. They won the opener earlier tonight. Overton beat Axtell. They'll play Amherst in our third matchup. Probably looking at 7:30, unless this goes 3, then it's going to be later than that. And Patterson put way too much on that serve again. She tries to go a little mini shot serve. She's not all that tall. And that one's leaping out of bounds. Put back to Jelly Lister at 5 feet. As the serve is across, Wilcox over to the outside. The left side attack is deep by Sheen. And we're tied again, 16 apiece. Avery Harder at the service line. Shoots one out of that 5-point run. Got him going early. This one with the left-hand corner of Sheen. Set it right side and just rolled it out of bounds.
10: Wilcox Hildreth has got to get the ball to the people if they want to have the attack. The last couple of times.
23: Harder now with 10 points for that from the service line. Sends a bullet across. It's barely getting it back over the Falcons. Pulling Scoble to Jones in the middle, and she's got the kill. SCM clicking again here. In rotation three with Avery Harder. They're back on top 18-69, four in a row here in the Mustangs. Keep their conference hopes alive. Harder serve, but she's really testing that back line. Patterson
10: up front, tight to the net.
23: Blocked by Jones with a swing of Sheen. They're able to cover. They'll go to the other side. Hanson.
10: And that one is going to be barely picked up. SCM's good defense here. During this 5-point run.
23: Donnelly in the middle. She's out of bounds. Attack error. And we'll pass Hildreth. And Coach Marsh thinking about calling that timeout. Not going to use it yet. Harder again across. Reflects off Patterson. And there's nobody to go get it. This is going to be trouble getting it back over. They don't know he's going to call timeout. As SEM is on a monster run here. They put up six in a row. SEM 20. Wilcox Hildreth 16. First set went to the Falcons. 31-29. This is the fourth party.
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12: 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Keep it up.
23: And out of the timeout, another ace serve for SEM. Avery Harder with 3 in this set alone. That's 9 in the match. 21-16 SEM. Serve over Harris. Pass over goes middle. Totley. There's one that gets tucked across. But it's come overpass. And what defense has he to keep alive? They put it in the net.
5: Get Butcher and Sheen a lot of credit there. Madison Sheen able to finish up that point and get a side out here for Wilcox Hilder, but they trail 21-17.
23: In set number two,
5: Donnelly on the serve. Trying to get the foul himself going here.
23: But Jones is in the front row, and Jones will turn it
5: from the right side. And for Kyler, that is kill number 10. 22-17, she'll go back to serve away. Our rivals are ref scoreboard. Major League Baseball. The Brewers now lead the Dodgers in the top of the 8-5-4. Tampa Bay just came out to get underway with
23: Cleveland.
5: And here's an out system kill for Bunger. She has 9 now for Wilcox. The Falcons run out of time here in set number 2. 22-18 SEM. Will won the opener.
23: The search.
5: That time from Kenley Hansen. SEM just passes it across with Hayes. Here's the set by Guthrie. Right side.
23: It's touched. It's a kill for
5: Hansen. And she has 10 kills.